0: outside of Thunder Lake, along with the Thunder Lake subdivision south of the boat launch. It's not known how many buildings are on fire or what type of structures they are. Evacuated residents are being asked to take Highway 18 to Barrhead and register at the county office. More news in a moment, but first, checking traffic, here's Jackson McNulty.
1: Still a few things to watch out for this afternoon. We have a collision 34th Street southbound just before 34th Avenue. Watch for delays on that northwest leg of the Henday eastbound. We have a collision on the exit to St. Albert Trail, so it is still busy. Watch for a stall still causing delays northbound 75th Street before 98th Avenue. Northbound, you'll need to stay left. And still lots of volume working its way through on the west Henday southbound towards Stony Plain Road and on the White Mud east and westbound at the Rainbow Valley Bridge. Jumpstart is building soccer pitches across Canada, so more kids have places to play. Learn more at jumpstart.canadiantire.ca. From the Global One Traffic Center, I'm Justin Durvin.
0: Thank you, Justin. The question on separation to be put to Albertans in the October 19th referendum is now official. Premier Danielle Smith and her cabinet have issued an order in council confirming the exact phrasing of the question. Voters will pick one of two options. Option one is whether Alberta should remain a province in Canada. Option two is whether the government should begin the legal process of holding a second binding referendum on leaving Canada. It matches what Smith said in her TV address last week when she announced the vote. Meanwhile, separatist talk is starting to grow louder over in Saskatchewan. The Saskatchewan Prosperity Project, a group pushing for independence there, has already started holding town halls across that province. Premier Scott Moe says he understands the frustration driving the conversations, and he's concerned.
2: Those frustrations shouldn't be discounted because they're, you know, what you have heard about with respect to the last 10 years of building frustration in Alberta, those are present in Saskatchewan as well.
0: First Nations groups in Saskatchewan have been vocal, saying separatism encroaches on their treaty rights. And on that note, a decision from the Supreme Court of Canada not to hear a New Brunswick First Nations appeal will have ripple effects all the way over to BC in the Cowichan land claims case. Terry Theodore explains.
3: The High Court upheld the ruling in New Brunswick, where a lower court said Aboriginal title cannot be declared over private land, the opposite of what a BC Supreme Court judge ruled in the Cowichan tribes case last year. Canada's Crown Indigenous Relations Department says the ruling will impact arguments in other cases, including Cowichan, noting that it means private property rights are fundamental. The federal and BC government and others are appealing the Cowichan decision that ruled the nation holds Aboriginal title over a parcel of land in Metro Vancouver, including Crown, city, and private property. Terry Theodore, The Canadian Press.
0: An Austrian court has sentenced a 21-year-old man to 15 years in prison after he was found guilty of planning to attack a Taylor Swift concert in Vienna nearly 2 years ago. The concert plot was thwarted, but Austrian police still canceled Swift's three performances in August of 2024. The defendant, an Austrian citizen, apologized in his final words to the court ahead of the verdict. And back home now, where there's... or this year's lineup for the Edmonton Folk Music Festival has been announced, with the 2026 headliners including the Sacred Souls.

0: Other headliners include Nathaniel Rateliff, Cat Power, and Arrested Development. The festival runs August 6th through the 9th at Gallagher Park, with tickets going on sale online June 6th. 880 Ched weather, a clear sky overnight, and still quite warm with a low of 18 degrees. 30 degrees for a high tomorrow, with a good chance of showers and a risk of a thunderstorm. I'm Thomas Dias, ahead of Inside Sports with guest host Dave Campbell. 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
1: Home for great stories, local heroes, and everything you need on the Oilers and Elks. This is Inside Sports, brought to you by James H. Brown and Associates, Alberta Injury Lawyers, the heavy hitters of injury law. And now, here's your host, Brandon Ascott, on 880 Chad.
3: Not so fast. Dave Campbell in for Brandon Ascott tonight, and we're going the full 2 hours. Last Thursday when I filled in, we were interrupted by an announcement from Danielle Smith. I'm not going to go into that announcement. You already know what it is. It's a full 2 hours tonight of Inside Sports. We got a busy show, man. We got a busy show. You know, we're into the ebb and flow kind of sports season now. I mean, the Stanley Cup playoffs are still going on. Montreal is going to try and extend that series to a sixth game if they can decide to shoot more on the opposing net. That's how goals are scored. Perhaps they will figure this out, but the Carolina Hurricanes have a 3-1 lead. Regardless of when that series ends, 880 Chad is the home of the Stanley Cup final, which will begin sometime next week.
4: Woohoo!
3: There you go, Kellen Kennedy. Good to see you.
4: Hey, great to see you again, Davey.
3: I love the background. All the nice, the 880 Chad weather trees are like waving to us very, very in a very classy manner.
4: It's very nirvana over here. Everything is in bloom.
3: It's good. It's good. Enjoy the next tonight and the next couple days, because we need it. But Sunday and Monday might be a little wet.
4: Mm.
3: I'm hoping not so much on Monday, because my son and I are going to Canada in Uzbekistan at Commonwealth Stadium, the soccer friendly.
4: Friendly.
3: So that'll be good. Roster gets unveiled tomorrow.
4: Ooh.
3: For Soccer Canada, for the World Cup. So, I mean, it's that close, man. It's like 2 weeks away. It's crazy. 2 weeks tomorrow will be the first group game in Toronto against Bosnia and Herzegovina.
4: Mm. Would think that Jonathan David and Alfonso Davies would both be named to the roster, even though their health is a little questionable for both of them right now.
3: I think so. Yeah. So we'll get into that a little bit more later on, perhaps. But where do we start? Where do we start tonight? Well, let's start with the Oilers. They made a bunch of changes today to hockey operations. Congrats to Kurt Hill, who leaves the Edmonton Oil Kings for the Oilers. Doesn't have far to go to find his new office, or maybe they give him his old office. I don't know. Assistant GM player procurement. He has been an excellent GM for that team, helping them win a championship in 2022. And a great promotion for him. So a number of moves made. Michael Parchetti, Vice President, Analytics and Technology. Kelly Larson, Assistant GM Player Development and Innovation. Toby Salmelainen, Assistant GM Europe Operations. A number of different roles. I might as well just go through them all. Andreas Carlson, Director of Player Development. Justin Mahi, Director of Player Hockey Operations, Player Experience. Michael Chan now is the new President and GM and alternate governor of the Edmonton Oil Kings. We've had him on the show a couple times before. Very good mind. Jamie Jackson, Director of Scouting for the Edmonton Oil Kings. So there you go.
4: Quick shout out to Kurt Hill. All the times that we we've interviewed him on Inside Sports, and I got a chance to set him up a few times for Oilers Now and that stuff. Great hockey mind.
5: Yep.
4: Absolutely friendly guy when it came to everything Oil Kings and that stuff. So when I saw that he got promoted today, I was absolutely thrilled. So a quick round of applause for Mr. Kirkjoff.
3: Well done. Very well deserved, for sure. So, and we'll hear from Stan Bowman, who was on Oilers GM, was on with Oilers Now with Bob Stauffer a little bit later on in the show. Evan Bouchard concussed at the Worlds today. Brutal hit from Ryan Lindgren as the Canadians beat the U.S. by a score 4-0. It happened in the first period of play, and Bouchard left the ice. And at 6:12 of the opening period, Lindgren received a 5-minute major for a hit to the head and game misconduct. Here's what I did not like. The hit was one thing. But then Lindgren goes off the ice, and he's a Seattle Kraken defenseman, and starts beaking the Canadian bench. I'm going, what the heck are you doing? So there might be a few receipts taken. Darnell Nurse might take one.
4: That first Oilers Kraken game, whenever it shows up on the schedule, we'll circle that one in, you know, permanent ink and whatever. So
3: it's just terrible, like just brutal. Has it been determined yet who Canada is facing?
4: Yes, I have the rundown right here, actually.
3: Okay,
4: So Canada will get Finland on semifinal Saturday, I believe. Oh. All the games are semifinal Saturday there.
3: That'll be tough.
4: Yep, and in the other matchup, it's the Switzerland team, who have all the home ice advantage in the world. If you watch that game today against Sweden, my goodness, that's like an NHL team in the Stanley Cup final, the amount of fans. Roger Federer was there in the freaking
3: great
4: luxury boxes there in Zurich. So there we go. Yeah. But the Swiss will take on the surprising Norwegian team. So Swiss and Norway in the other semi.
3: That's shocking. In, you know, Switzerland, they could get to that gold medal game. I believe that'd be the first in that country's history at that.
4: Could you imagine this, a Canada Swiss gold medal game? That could be the potential. That could be one of the potential, you know, results, right?
3: Wow.
4: Just insane. Talk about, you know, a powerhouse Canadian team, which, you know, we all love, we're all backing, versus the Swiss team with all the home ice advantage in the world, Davey. Oh, that's a marquee international matchup right there.
3: Talk about home ice advantage for sure. By the way, Stan Bowman did talk about the communication he received from Hockey Canada on the status of Evan Bouchard after that brutal hit from Ryan Lindgren.
6: Yeah, they've been great, actually. Kyle Dubas has been very proactive. As soon as the play happened, he had texted me, and I've been texting with Evan as well. So we're in touch with him. Obviously, you know, he's injured, but he's doing well. Like in terms of, thankfully, it's not worse than it was. But it clearly, it was a terrible hit. Disappointing to see that happen. Thankfully, it's May, and we got a long time till training camp. So I think, you know, everyone in Edmonton knows how great Bush is. I think maybe some other teams are seeing how effective he he's playing a great hockey for Canada over there. So it's unfortunate that he's not going to be playing the remainder there. But I think he's going to be okay.
3: All right, so that is a promising update from Stan Bowman on the status of Evan Bouchard. Tomorrow, 9 at the Knot Hole, 5:30 countdown to kickoff here on 8:30 Chad. Morley Scott, Blake Dermott, then Gord Hines, and yours truly will join for the play-by-play at Clark Stadium, 9 at the Knot Hole, preseason finale against the Calgary Stampeders. Mark Killam on talking about mixing vet reps with the hopefuls.
7: You know, we have a plan going in. I mean, it can change depending on what's happening in the series, or, you know, if you've seen enough, or if you've, whatever phase we're talking about, if they succeed in the opportunities that they have. But we do have a plan that we want to stick to, because there are these battles that still have to play out. We want to make sure everyone has feels like they get the best opportunity possible to show who they are and if they can bring value to the football
3: team. So as far as starters that didn't play last week that'll play tomorrow, Justin Rankin at running back, kick returner, punt returner Javon Leak. We'll see Brendan O'Leary Orange. Unfortunately, on the receiving core, Keon Julian Grant, who got nicked up a couple weeks ago, won't play. I think it's just precautionary. He's getting closer. Joe Robustelli, I think got hurt early in the week, or it might have been in that game against the Lions on the weekend in Langford, but did come out for practice, but then had a little bit of a setback on Tuesday, so he's out for tomorrow. So the hope is he'll be ready for week one in Ottawa coming up next Saturday. But on defense is where you're going to see a lot of the starters. Malik Carney, Jarrett Brinkman, Robbie Smith on the D-line, Joel DeBlanco, Brock Mogensen, who didn't play at middle linebacker. He just took special teams reps in Langford. He'll start at middle linebacker, still competing with Nick Anderson for that middle linebacker spot. J.J. Ross, Cordell Jackson, Kobe Williams, Tyrell Ford in the secondary. And then you got Vincent Blanchard, who will handle place kicking. Jake Julian, once again, will handle the punting. You still got the center battle between Cordy and Beard. Cordy will start tomorrow. And the battles with the young receivers, and two are going to start tomorrow. TJ Luther and Josh Cephas, who have had good camps, played well in Langford. But we have to talk about this now, before we take a break. A landmark deal in the Canadian Football League.
4: Oh, yes.
3: And it's triggering a lot of people. Because no fan is more angrier at their own league than CFL fans. Like, I believe that. But I'll get to that in a moment. So it's a new broadcast agreement that brings in more partners but presents its brand on more global stage. 6-year extension with Bell Media to remain its majority broadcaster. It also incorporates DAZN as a new Canadian international broadcast partner, along with YouTube being named as a premium platform partner. They didn't release the financial figures, but according to reports of the people who are in the know, Dave Naylor and Dan Ralph, $500 million is the value of this deal. It'll increase. The old one was 50. Before, the projection is 83 million per team for player salaries. I mean, right now it's what, 6.2? Well, I mean, it's not specifically for player salaries, but do the math. $6.2 million cap is a little bit more. So that's about, what, 55, 56 million? Mm-hmm. This deal will provide 83 million to each team. So it's over and above, well over and above what the cap is at now. So players are going to make more money. This deal is paying for player salaries for now and for 27 and beyond. And what's left over is $3 million per team. Before right. you sell a ticket and before you pay a player or anybody. $3 million profit in a CFL is good. And I know the DAZN part bugs people because, yes, it'll be Saturday Night Football on DAZN. It's their own crew. It's their own production. And right now, yes, it's $25 a month to have DAZN. And a lot of people already have it because they watch NFL, they watch soccer, Champions League is on DAZN. But there's a lot of people struggling with that part of it. And I get it because I struggle with it too. However, let me remind you, and Kellen, you know this, NFL games are on Netflix. If you love wrestling, WWE is on Netflix.
4: That's right.
3: MLB games are on Apple TV. NHL games are on Prime.
4: NASCAR's on Prime now, too.
3: NASCAR's on Prime. NBA games are on Prime. This is where it's going. The Women's World Cup next year in soccer is on Netflix in Canada. And people, well, I don't want to pay for that. Well, it's back to this. Adapt or die. You know, and it's not the you know, I have trouble with the streaming world because I just think there's too many of them. Mm. So they have to figure out how they bundle like they do cable packages. If they can do that more often, I think it'll be okay.
4: That's right.
3: So, look, this deal is something the league has needed for years because gate revenue, and it still will be the number one driver of revenue, they've needed something else that is strong. And yes, the old TV deal was the biggest revenue generator, but it was $4 million, and that's before, you know, that's even when you sell tickets and even when you pay players. Every team is going to make about $3 million before they even do any of that. And so it's kind of like NFL very light, because the NFL, the TV deal pays for everything, right? They don't have to sell one ticket because the TV deal is so good. This is a $500 million deal for the CFL. And I'll make another bold prediction. We'll talk about this with John Hodge, too, from Three Down Nation after the news at 6:30. This will not be a 9-team league for much longer.
4: Ooh, I like that. I love that, Davey.
3: Kellen, it's only been like a month since the playoff format was announced for 27
4: right.
3: And the moving up of the season.
4: Mm-hmm.
3: And what happened? 2-3 weeks after that announcement, there is a private group wanting to build a stadium in Halifax with their own money in an effort to bring an expansion team there. I think there'll be a team in Halifax. Mm-hmm. I think there'll be one. There could be another one in Quebec City or another one in Eastern Canada, Quebec City. Could there be a fourth team in Ontario? And look, I'll throw this around too. Could they get to 12? Is there a U.S. market out there that really wants the CFL? Mm-hmm. Or
4: I'd be looking to Western Canada myself.
3: But and look,
4: Okanagan?
3: What this is doing, and it's been talked about now. It's been talked about. Couple things, quick, before we... with the standardization of the

0: field, which, look, everyone is nervous about this. I'm a little nervous just because it's an abrupt change to field dimensions and all that. However, you can fit this field into a stadium quite easily. And now you can have stadiums that you can just pop up. You don't have to have this extravagant builds with these stadiums. Right. They're just pop-ups, right?
1: We saw it last weekend.
0: And it worked out fine, other than the wind. But they can't control the wind. The stadium was beautiful.
1: And so, the ball, you know, getting roofed on one end of it, of the stadium, and, you know, flying over top of the stands over the other end of the stadium. But that was kind of a cool visual, too. So,
0: secondly, is interested parties are going to see actual hard data with revenues. They're going to see the revenues that come in. And already you look at, okay, the playoff format's going to change because, look, the playing games aren't necessarily playoff games, but they're not regular season games either. But you're going to have double the amount of playoff games than you have now. This year will be 5. Next year, going forward, will be 9. And it, yes, is it a hard swallow with a 9-team league? Yes. With a 10-team league? Not that bad. 11-team league? Okay, it's fine. 12-team league? Oh, boy, it's great. Can they get the 12? I don't know. They'll get the 10. I think 11 is very, very probable. 12, we'll see. So, look, I mean, you pay for things already that, look, you make decisions. You have Disney Plus, you have Netflix, you have Prime, you have other streaming platforms that you use. This is a decision you'll have to make. Is this worth it to watch a Saturday night game on DAZN? I think a lot of people are going to do it. So
1: maybe it's more of an incentive for said individual who doesn't want to watch on DAZN to head over to Commonwealth for the Saturday night game that will be on DAZN that night to watch, you know, the Riders and the Elks,
0: there is that,
1: you know, or whatever, right?
0: There is that. So majority of the games, like three quarters of the games will be on TSN still. Of course, every game of the Elks will be here, heard here on 880 Ched. So that isn't changing. All right, late for the break here. Let's take it now.
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3: Have a Stanley Cup playoff game tonight. We do tomorrow as the Carolina Hurricanes look to wrap up the Eastern Conference final in five games against the Montreal Canadiens, who will try and extend it to a sixth game. They play much better on the road than they do at home for some odd reason. And tonight, game six, NBA Western Conference final. Oklahoma City Thunder leading 3-2. The Spurs will try to force a game seven. And then you have the Jays beginning a series at Baltimore, bottom of the seventh. They are tied at 1-1. 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Family owned and operated. We come back. John Hodge will join us from Three Down Nation about this historic and lucrative broadcast rights deal. Campbell in for Escott tonight.
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13: What are we dealing with? 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
14: This is Global News at 6:30. I'm Thomas Dias. It's 29 degrees. A wildfire burning northwest of Edmonton on the east side of Thunder Lake has forced the evacuation of people living in both the Summerlee and Thunder Lake subdivisions. The county says there are structural fires in the subdivisions, but so far there's no word on how many buildings are on fire or what type of structures they are. The first Alberta emergency alert was issued just before 5 p.m. today. Evacuated residents are being asked to take Highway 18 to Barrhead and register at the county office. And Mounties say charges are pending after a disturbing incident west of Edmonton. Evansburg RCMP say that yesterday, just after 8

0: between 8:30 a.m. and 10:30 a.m. yesterday. You can also contact Crime Stoppers in order to stay anonymous. Wrapping up traffic today, here's Justin Durbin.
1: Wrapping up what has been a pretty busy back half of the drive. On a good note, we are clear of that issue on 34th Street southbound towards 34th Avenue. Watch for a bit of a delay as you make your way along Twilliger Drive southbound, heading towards that southwest leg of the Henday. We have a stall on 75th Street northbound towards 98th Avenue. Northbound, stay left. And watch for a collision 153 Avenue at Victoria Trail, right at the intersection. Jumpstart is building soccer pitches across Canada so more kids have places to play. 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From the Global One Traffic Center, I'm Justin Durbin.
0: 880 Ched weather down to 18 degrees overnight with a high of 30 degrees tomorrow and a good chance of showers with the risk of a thunderstorm. I'm Thomas Dias. Your next scheduled newscast at 7 on 880 Ched.
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8: We have CFL preseason football tomorrow on this station. 5:30 countdown to kickoff. Morley Scott, Blake Durbin, yours truly. And then we'll be joined by Gord Hines on the sidelines as we give you the call as it's night at the Knothole. Elks and the Calgary Stampeders preseason stop. That'll be fun.
9: By the way, did you see the merch the Elks have dropped for this game?
8: I have.
9: Oh man.
8: Sweet. Yeah, they're embracing an opportunity.
9: Get there early, get there often, because a lot of these T-shirts and that stuff, if you want first crack at them, I don't think are going to last very long.
8: It's going to be fun. It's going to be a lot of fun. Mm-hmm. Gord Hines will join us at the top of the hour, after the top hour news. Also, we'll keep you updated on the wildfire situation near Barrhead as well. So, sadly, it's that time of year again in Alberta, and not just Alberta, and Saskatchewan, I'm sure Manitoba as well, as we go there now. And we talk with John Hodge of Three Down Nation. Glad to have John back on the program. John, first of all, well, how you doing? It's been a while.
10: Going great, Dave. How about yourself?
8: I'm doing great. I mean, it's just nice to have the league back, and, you know, preseason's fun, training camp's fun. It's also fun when it ends because we get used to calling games when, you know, we know who's out there kind of thing. But, let's just jump into it, man. The CFL's landmark agreement with Bell Media, which includes DAZN and YouTube, with a number that really I never thought would be attached to any sort of agreement with the Canadian Football League. We're talking astronomical numbers here, aren't we, John?
10: Yeah, and I mean, there's nothing official. The CFL, when asked directly today, we had Stewart on our podcast at 3downnation.com, and he declined to confirm anything other than it was a substantial increase over the previous television deal, though it's worth noting they've never officially made it clear how much the old one is worth. So we believe it's somewhere over the 6 years in the neighborhood of 500.

0: million. I've been led to believe it might be a little lower than that, somewhere in the 440 range. And also, it's possibly a little bit more backloaded. So in other words, instead of the money being even each year, it is a little bit, you know, lower at the start and then gets higher. Now, again, that's all unconfirmed. No one is officially answering anything, which I understand to an extent. But one thing is clear, and that is the Board of Governors brought in Stuart Johnston for his expertise on media rights, and this is his area of expertise, and he has absolutely hit this out of the park. Like, this is a fantastic deal, I think, for the league. I think one of the benefits of having an exclusive partner is generally you get more money for exclusivity, and also everybody, like, there's kind of built-in kind of cultural knowledge. Like, CFL fans know exactly where to go on television to watch all the games. But the downside is, if you're exclusive for too long, suddenly everyone else who doesn't have, let's say, a TSN television subscription tunes you out. And there's people who, until CTV came aboard simulcasting some games, they, you know, there's sports fans in this country who haven't watched a CFL game in a couple decades, potentially. So yeah, to get more exposure across different platforms, to reach youth who are streaming, who are on YouTube looking for that type of content, I think anybody with a child under the age of 10 knows how much time and energy those kids spend on YouTube versus how little they spend watching traditional cable television. Mm-hmm. It's the future, and to capitalize on that while simultaneously coming out way ahead on the financial side, at least unofficially, I think is a brilliant move. So I think you have to commend Stu. This is what he was brought in to do. This is his expertise, and he hit a grand slam.
1: Well, John, I have an 8-year-old daughter and a 10-year-old son. I can tell you, they watch a lot of YouTube. So to your point.
0: Absolutely.
1: Yeah, to your point.
0: Absolutely.
1: Yeah, for sure. Now, I know, look, CFL fans, no one's more disgruntled at their own league than CFL fans. And I'm not trying to, you know, belittle them, because I know there's concerns about, you know, this playoff format, and there's concerns about the field modifications. Although you look at a deal like today and you're like, oh, the method to the madness is starting to, the pieces are starting to fit a lot more clearly. The DAZN piece, I know, I mean, let's face it, the CFL demographic, it's older. There's a lot that don't like this, and I have some friends who are in that demographic, and they say, I'm not paying $25 a month for a streamer. Like, why are they doing this? And I say, well, if you look at the landscape of pro sports and broadcast rights, a streamer is always involved now. So anyway, speak about the DAZN piece here.
0: Yeah, and we had an exclusive interview with the vice president of DAZN Canada today at Three Down Nation with our podcast. And essentially, I mean, she's from North Battleford, Saskatchewan originally, grew up part of Alberta, and then now lives in Waterloo, and indicated that she trains at the same gym as a lot of CFL prospects, because the Invitational every year is now at the University of Waterloo, which is kind of funny that she has this kind of personal or roundabout connection to it. But look, I mean, most of the games, like 75% of the regular season games and the most important playoff games and the Grey Cup, are all going to be exactly where they have been for the last many, many years. And actually, the Grey Cup is going to remain on CTV and also be on Crave, which is Bell Media streaming service. So the Grey Cup is actually becoming more available than it has been for most of the last 20-some years, which is good news, because if you're a Canadian with no cable and no streaming service, which, granted, this demographic would skew much older, but I still think that you want to have a toe in that water, right? You want to, okay, someone has no cable, they just have rabbit ears, they can still watch the Grey Cup. That feels like a smart thing. However, you're talking about the other kind of extreme, which is the young people, right, who don't have cable. They watch everything on streaming, and look, I appreciate that for those 20 regular season games that DAZN is going to have, people are probably not going to want to shell out the extra money. I don't know anybody who does like spending money, but first of all, you don't have to. There's quality radio content for all these games. If it's not worth it to you to spend the extra money to watch all of them on television, you don't have to. And if you do spend a little bit of money, just know that you're doing it to support the league in a different way. right? Because if DAZN long-term has no interest in continuing with the CFL beyond this new six-year deal, another streamer will. This is not going away. This is the model. This is the world we're in. And I appreciate that you're exactly right, Dave. The CFL fan base can skew a little bit older. And that's not to say they have to like all the change. But if you don't adapt, at some point, you just start to die. And if there's one thing that CFL fans absolutely do not want to happen, it's for this league to die. And I'm not saying that the league is in peril or was in peril, but it's a dangerous place to be if you're just surviving and not thriving. So the more that you can do to modernize your offerings, to modernize your partnerships, the better. Because as they sometimes say in business, if you're standing still, that means you're falling behind of everybody else who's moving forward.
1: Yeah, that's a good point. John Hodge from Three Down Nation joining us here on Inside Sports. And we go back to the criticisms of the field modifications and the rule changes and the playoff format. And all I know, John, is that, what was it, 2 or 3 weeks after the playoff format was announced, there's a private group that wants to build a stadium in Halifax. And I'm going, already we're starting to see interested parties. I think what the CFL, and correct me if I'm wrong, what they're trying to do is show interested parties, this is the value of CFL, this is how much you could make, and now you throw in this rights deal, which, like you say, there's unofficial numbers out there, but there's a chance to make real money in this league now.
0: And look, we know that the two publicly owned teams make money, right? The Winnipeg Blue Bombers and the Saskatchewan Rough Riders, those are the clubs that we can see the books for because they're publicly owned. Obviously, Edmonton was publicly owned for a long time and made a ton of money for many of those years. They're now private, and, you know, I've always been skeptical of the claim that seven of the team, or the league's nine teams lose money. I don't personally believe that to be true. For the record, we asked Stuart Johnston today if seven of nine teams lose money, and he chose not to answer that question. We also had our local reporter Ryan Ballantyne in Calgary ask the Stampeders if, as a result of this deal, Jay McNeil, the club's president, anticipates that they could be profitable, and he also chose not to answer that question. That being said, this new money is going to be worth essentially $3 million extra dollars to every team every year. And so if you're a team that currently in 2026 is set to lose, let's say, $3 million this year, that should mean that if nothing else changes, you're now breaking even the following year. And again, we know for a fact two teams are making money. We don't have any concrete details of the other seven. I think it's pretty clear just looking at the stadium in Toronto and Ottawa and Edmonton, for instance. Yeah, those teams are losing money, but I also had a long sit-down with Chris Morris, the president of the Elks, earlier this year when I was in town for Combine, and he said that if they get 20,000 people in the building consistently, they are not that far off from making money, and he believes between 22 and 25,000 people in Edmonton consistently would mean that the team is making money. So that was even before this new deal. So the best way to expand and attract ownership and have governments be willing to spend money on stadiums is to show that this is not going to be a money pit. This is not only something that's going to positively serve the community and be a point of pride for the community to rally around, but it's also not going to be a white elephant that the community has to chip in and help cover for extensive losses. So definitely the more that you can do to help the bottom line is the best you could do to help expand. And that then becomes almost a self-fulfilling prophecy where, okay, we made more money, now we're expanding, and now we're expanding, so now we're making even more money, right? Yeah. If 6 years from now when the rights come up, Dave, if this is a 10-team league, dare I say an 11 or 12-team league, what do the next rights look like, right? Theoretically, there would be another massive boost, and that would be great for all parties involved.
1: You pulled the next question out of my brain, which is how brilliant you are. Because I was going to say, John, am I off my rocker by saying the 10th team is a lock? It's just a matter of time. Am I off my rocker to say likely an 11th team is a lock? Could there be a 12th team? That might be a little bit harder of a reach, but is team 10 and 11 on its way here soon?
0: I mean, there's no facility in any place where the CFL makes sense. And that will, for as long as expansion remains a goal, which it is, it very much is, of course, for the Canadian Football League, that will be the biggest issue, right, is where is this team going to play? This private equity idea, this thing in Halifax, I think is really neat. But I think the odds of it going ahead at this point are relatively low. Mm-hmm. And that's not to say nothing can happen. I mean, Halifax has needed a stadium for 40 years, and their local leadership has basically decided to sit on their hands, which is unfortunate, but also unavoidable. There's nothing that anybody can do to change the last 40 years of municipal history in that marketplace. So, will the 10th team happen? If I had to, you know, gun to my head, put money on it, I would say yes by 2030. Am I saying that with secret background knowledge of, I know for a fact that this stadium is getting built here and there's someone there to own the team? No, I don't know those things. But I think, you know, again, just given where the momentum is, where the money is, wherever an appropriate building, a stadium can go, a team can go in pretty quickly, because I think there are legitimate parties that want to get in on this and make money. And I mean, look, like, when you look at Pierre-Carl Peladeau, who's a local billionaire buying into the Montreal Alouettes, the late Larry Thompson, you know, putting a bunch of money in the Edmonton out. Like, there are exorbitantly wealthy Canadians getting involved in the CFL.
1: Yeah.
0: Surely somebody wants to not just buy a team, but start one from scratch.
1: I want to ask you quickly, as we finish up here, on the field question, and Jake Mayer being named as the starting quarterback for week one, which is a week Saturday, the Elks will be in Ottawa, I found interesting. Part of me feels, okay, was this predetermined by Ryan Dinwiddie, or did Jake Mayer legit earn the job? What's your thoughts?
0: Well, I mean, Ryan Dinwiddie, I will say, probably more, at least in my experience, than any of the CFL's coaches, speaks honestly and speaks his mind, right? He would be right up there with, I would say, Scott Milanovich would be in that category. There are some other coaches who are on the complete other side of the spectrum who I won't name, but Ryan Dinwiddie's a pretty straight shooter. You ask him a question, and he'll give you a pretty legit answer. And the narrative from this offseason, I went back and read some of the quotes that we had up on our website from, you know, January, for instance. And in January, he said that when Drew Brown is well protected, he can be one of the CFL's best quarterbacks from the pocket. And he was impressed when they got together in January to watch film together and kind of spend some time getting to know each other. That being said, though they didn't technically overlap in Calgary, Ryan Dinwiddie was the quarterback's coach with the Stampeders when they were kind of, for lack of a better term, recruiting Jake Mayer to join that team back during the pandemic, just coming out of the pandemic. So he has, for a long time, had Jake Mayer on his radar, so to speak. And I think Ryan Dinwiddie, if you look at the play of guys, not just like Chad Kelly, who obviously won an MLP in this league, but you look at Nick Arbuckle and some of the other quarterbacks that Ryan Dinwiddie worked with in Toronto, he's gotten the best out of a lot of guys.
1: Yeah.
0: So you saw what Jake Mayer did in the preseason, 10 of 14, 155 yards, 2 touchdowns. Like, he looked the best he's maybe ever looked that I've seen him. And it's preseason, which means, obviously, that doesn't mean a whole heck of a lot. But it doesn't mean nothing. So I think if you're Ryan Dinwiddie and you're preaching competition and you're preaching best player up, so to speak, I think it's certainly bold to go to Jake Mayer right away. But first of all, that doesn't mean Drew Brown's never going to play. And secondly, I think it shows everybody that you really mean business. The fact that you were on this team last year, the fact that you're starting here last year, doesn't mean jack.
1: Good stuff, John, as always. Thanks for your time, man. We'll talk to you soon.
0: Thanks, Dave. Anytime.
1: John Hodge of Three Down Nation.
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1: Some shocking news today from the National Hockey League. It's just hard to put into words, really. Four-time Stanley Cup champion Claude Lemieux has died after taking his own life, according to authorities. He was 60 years old. Palm Beach County Sheriff's Office said deputies responded just after 3 a.m. to a suicide call at a furniture store showroom in Lake Park, Florida. Sheriff's Office said the victim was believed to be Lemieux. NHL Alumni Association announced Lemieux's death on a post on social media. And this is just wild because Claude Lemieux was a torchbearer for the Canadiens in Game 3 on Monday.
18: Yeah, he was in Montreal on Monday.
1: Yeah, shocking, just very, very sad. Conn Smythe Trophy winners, playoff MVP with New Jersey in 1995. Martin St-Louis, Canadiens head coach, who played against Lemieux, called the former winger a very hard-nosed competitor.
19: You have to fight for for every inch on the ice with him. He competed hard, you know, he always towed the line, you know, he was a hard player to play against.
1: So shocking news. NHL world is shook up by this. And if you ever have the chance to watch the E60 doc with on the rivalry between the Wings and the Avs.
18: It's very good.
1: It's very good, yeah. And I'm pretty sure TSN will show it, although you can find it on the streaming platforms too. But Darren McCarty and Claude Lemieux, two former rivals sitting in the same room, in Detroit no less too, talking about those days. And yes, I mean, Claude Lemieux has been public enemy number one many times. Ask Chris Draper.
18: Yeah, Darren took to social media earlier in the day today, Davey, to express his condolences to the Lemieux family and shared a couple of stories. And yeah, it's tough news to take, especially, you know, considering we saw Claude on Monday.
1: Yeah.
18: You know?
1: And he looked good, but you never know. Mm-hmm. You never know the story behind a person's life, so it's very, very sad. News is next. More wildfire updates for you, and then we'll be back talking more Elks and Riverhawks as well here on Inside Sports.
9: 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Oh, that hurts. Rejected by the old trampoline in the rim. 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That trampoline bested him again, and that basketball is up, up, and away, folks.
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21: In Alberta, we've always been leaders. While Canada lost jobs last year, Alberta gained over 100,000 new jobs. And wages are higher here than anywhere in the country. AI data centers are being built, while major tech companies are setting up offices in our cities. And we're producing more oil than just a couple of years ago. Smart policy, low taxes, and the hard work of every Albertan is why our province continues to lead. In Alberta, we just call it getting the job done.
22: Danielle Smith and the UCP, getting the job done.
23: This is Global News at 7 o'clock. I'm Thomas Dias. It's 29 degrees. Northwest of Edmonton, the county of Barrhead has issued a state of local emergency due to a wildfire about 20 kilometers west of the town of Barrhead. The county says there are structural fires in a Summerlee subdivision on the east side of Thunder Lake, along with the Thunder Lake subdivision south of the boat launch. It's not known how many buildings are on fire or what type of structures they are. Residents of both subdivisions have been told to evacuate immediately. They're being asked to take Highway 18 to Barrhead. Wildfire Head and then register at the local county office. There are currently 7 active wildfires in the province. Well, Alberta election officials say the province's separation question will be the first one to appear on a stack of 10 referendum ballots in the October 19th vote. Elections Alberta says voters can skip any or all questions, which will be color-coded and hand-counted within 48 hours. Premier Danielle Smith says the separation question will ask Albertans if they want to remain in Canada or begin the legal process toward a future binding separation referendum. Smith says a simple majority of 50% plus one will decide the issue. The Alberta Council of Women's Shelters says rural shelters are scrambling after finding out they'll be losing funding in just over a month. And as Global's Jasmine King reports, shelters are worried about the people that might get missed.
0: Alberta's new Emergency Family Violence Services program means a change in how the province allocated grants to shelters. The money is meant to go where the need is. Some shelters are seeing increases, but more than a dozen had their one-time funding cut. Kat Champagne with the Alberta Council of Women's Shelters says the changes remove nearly $1 million from shelter budgets across the province.
2: We would love to see more investment that is long-term, where shelters don't have to completely rely on, you know, my budget's going to be different this year compared to last year, so that they can keep the continuity of the services that they're providing.
0: The Ministry of Child and Family Services says to support stability, it capped reductions at 5%, and the majority of shelters saw funding increases. Jasmine King, Global News.
23: The Manitoba government says it's facing potential legal action over its decision to halt rebates for electric vehicles produced by automaker Tesla. Premier Wab Kanoo told the legislature the government has received a notice from Tesla Motors Canada that it intends to seek a judicial review of the decision.
3: Tesla Canada intends to file legal action against us for cutting off Elon, and we have a simple message to them. Elon, get Donald Trump to stop the tariffs, and then we can talk about the EV rebate. Yes.
23: Saskatchewan's NDP government launched rebates in 2024 of up to $4,000 on electric vehicles, but the government stopped the rebates last year for Tesla vehicles, along with vehicles made in China, in retaliation for tariffs. And in entertainment news, Back Rooms is a creepy new thriller at the box office, as we hear from the couch potatoes, Brett McGarry.
4: I found a place.
24: A place.
4: It's massive in there.
25: Here's the movie's synopsis. A strange doorway appears in the basement of a furniture showroom. That's it. That's the synopsis. They find this magic doorway that leads into an endless maze of empty office rooms.
4: It's like a maze. It just goes on and on. Sometimes I'm scared I'll get lost.
26: Have you ever been out this far?
4: There's something else in here.
25: Sounds kind of like when Homer Simpson went into the 3D zone. This one looks wild and is getting solid reviews. I'm Brett McGarry from the Couch Potatoes.
23: 880 Ched weather, a clear sky overnight, and still fairly warm with a low of 18 degrees. 30 degrees tomorrow with a good chance of showers and a risk of a thunderstorm. I'm Thomas Dias. Your next scheduled newscast at 7:30 on 880 Ched.
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30: Edmonton's home for great stories, local heroes, and everything you need on the Oilers and Elks. This is Inside Sports, brought to you by James H. Brown and Associates, Alberta Injury Lawyers, the heavy hitters of injury law. And now, here's your host, Brandon Ascott, on 880 Chad.
1: And you got Dave Campbell in for Brendan Escott tonight. He will be back on Monday. Tomorrow we got Elks football preseason finale. The night at the Knothole, baby. 5:30 countdown to kickoff. The kickoff at 7. Elks and Stampeders. Elks dressing a veteran-laden lineup to start. I think the starters are going to play about a half. I looked at the Stampeders depth chart, and yeah, they're bringing nobody. Yep. Really nobody. I think Tevin Jones is the most recognizable name on offense because he used to play here. Yeah, there's really no one coming. Oh, Dedrick Mills is playing. I didn't realize that. He's one of the best backs in the league. Going up against, even though they're not on the field at the same time, Justin Rankin, who's getting dissed, I think, in power rankings and position rankings.
5: Yeah.
1: I don't get it.
5: Wasn't one power ranking I saw had the Elks in seventh again this year? And I'm like, seventh, whoa, what are you? Like, my complete Wildcat prediction for the season. I'll do it right now, Davey.
1: Okay.
5: My complete Wildcat prediction for the season, Edmonton Elks are competing for a home playoff spot. You've heard it here first.
1: I like that. I like that.
5: So either semis or final. one of the two, but they're competing for a home playoff spot.
1: That'd be outstanding, for sure. It'll be a fun night tomorrow. I'll see this man tomorrow. I'm looking forward to it. It's been too long. I mean, this football offseason, 6 months anyway. Then you add the fact that the Elks didn't make the playoffs again. That's like a seven-month offseason. I have missed Gord Hines, the former EE offensive lineman and our sideline analyst on broadcast here on 880 Ched for the Edmonton Elks, joins us now. Gord, how you doing?
6: Doing great, Dave. Yeah, thank you. I'm excited to get back at it after a long, long winter.
1: Now, tell me about your experiences. I don't know if you've ever played at Clark Stadium in a game, whether it was, you know, high school. I think there was a camp or two there in your first couple seasons in the CFL, but memories of Clark.
6: Lots of memories of Clark, actually. So, I mean, going back to high school, grade 10 city championship game, we played that at Clark. One, that's, what is that, man, 2002 or something like that. Mm-hmm. which is dating me. And then tons of experiences. I played for the Wildcats, and obviously for a lot of years Wildcats and the Huskies shared Clark as a home field, so a lot of games, thankfully a lot of wins on that field just with the Wildcats team that year. So no, I have very, very fond memories of rolling into those locker rooms underneath the stands and having a great time after a win. So yeah, I like Clark. It's a good vibe, it's a good place, feels nice. So yeah, I think it'll be an interesting way to have a CFL game tomorrow.
1: I think it's a nice way for the Elks to kind of, you know, solve an issue, because of course on June 1st the FIFA game is here between Canada and Uzbekistan, and that's going to mm-hmm. be great. I'm taking my son to that game. He's a big soccer nut. But this is a nice make work project, I think, by the team. And like you and I know how close the stands are to the field, and for fans, if you want to see football up close, you're going to see football up close tomorrow.
6: Yeah, well, especially if you're used to watching football at Commonwealth for however many years it's been. You know, this will be more like playing in Montreal or playing in even in Saskatchewan, maybe in Toronto. Sorry, pardon me, Calgary.
1: Yeah,
6: like Bill McMahon. Like you're right on top of the players. So I've watched a couple games from there, and I've been on both sides actually. And as a player, I'll tell you, I don't love it. Because you just feel like everyone's right on you.
1: Yeah.
6: So you're not as free to, you know, be discussing and talking, and, you know, words get thrown around that aren't necessarily appropriate for kids or whatever. So you got to watch your mouth a little bit. But it'll be interesting. But you know what? For fans who want to get an inside look, you know, if you're in the, I mean, really anywhere in Clark, you're going to get a great view of what a team goes through, especially on the sidelines. During a game. So that'll be a pretty interesting experience, I think, for a lot of fans.
1: Before we talk about, I'll ask you about that preseason game, of course, in Langford. But your general vibe of the team and what you're looking for here in year two under Mark Killam and Ed Hervey.
6: Vibe, positive, like awesome. Actually, the thing that they got going for them this year, I think, is going to be consistency, or at least familiarity from the start. You know, it's probably been discussed to death, but you know, we're going into a season with a number one quarterback who, barring, you know, injury or something, will remain the number one quarterback all year. There's kind of no question there. You know, so he can be more comfortable, play a little freer. You got a defense coming in on the second year of J.C. Sherritt, right? Mm-hmm. So getting a little more familiar, that defense played great at the end of the season when they gelled, you know. So obviously, you know, beginning of the season, there's always a little bit of rust, but I'm expecting, you know, coming in, knowing the playbook a little bit better, knowing J.C. a little bit better, what he likes to call, and maybe hit the ground running instead of taking half a season to kind of get up to steam there. So my expectations for this team are wins right off the bat. And I think it was maybe Morley I was talking to the other day. He put it as be the ones being chased instead of the chasers.
1: Right.
6: Which has they've obviously been the chasers for the last, well, 10 years, really. And so, you know, I think they're setting themselves up to start hit the ground running, be a team that can contend and a team that is, you know, worth pursuing and a team, you know, that will be chased. Because when this team plays well, I mean, last year, and obviously a lot of the similar players this year, they are very, very good. So they just got to find a way to play well more consistently and earlier on and get some wins in June.
1: What do you make of the offensive line battle here? And I think in general, the offensive line is maybe the top storyline in camp because of who they brought in with Colterwood Manzi, who is outstanding player, outstanding leader. But you got the two tackles in Bordner and Murray. And then you got a center battle between two veteran centers. I mean, Mark Cordy was an all-star at the position. David Beard's been an all-star at the position. The winner gets the starting center spot. The loser gets the sixth man on the offensive line. And, you know, it's not like Gord, they didn't know about it before camp. They knew about it in January. So,
6: yeah. Oh, yeah.
1: But Ed Hervey wants competition, though, right? I think that's the big theme, and he wants improvement on that O-line.
6: Yeah, I feel, you know, from an offensive side, it's a great position to be in. You know, from an offensive as a whole, you know, having basically six starters that can play for you. I mean, it's going to suck for one guy, especially at center. I mean, it's going to really be an ego check. It's going to be tough. But at the end of the day, you know, you got to be a team player. And hopefully there's no be ready, next man up kind of scenario. So I think this offensive line, I envy the position that, you know, the coaches are in, because really they probably can't make a wrong decision. It's just, you know, who's showing a little bit more during camp. I'm talking more in the center position here with Beard and Corte, but you know, it's a good position to be in, having six solid starters, two all-stars competing for the same spot. That's extremely rare. So having that depth is going to be huge. Another reason that, you know, Fajardo would feel a little bit more comfortable knowing that, you know, if an offensive lineman goes down, they've got a guy stepping in who has and can probably start on any other team in the league. So just having a little bit of depth, a little bit of confidence, knowing that, you know, injuries aren't going to be the worst thing in the world. And, you know, if something happens, they just next man up situation, and the guy who replaces can come in and play and, you know, not really miss a beat. So it's, like I said, though, it's going to be tough for one guy, you know, who's going to should be starting, but isn't. But, you know, that's football, right?
1: Yeah.
6: You know, it's always, you always got to be watching for the guy coming up behind you. But it's important to know that even if you lose out on that starting position, you got to be there to support the team. And, you know, because you're going to get reps as six man anyways. And, you know, if someone goes down, you got to be in and ready to go.
1: Gord Hines joins us, former EE offensive lineman, our sideline analyst here on Elks broadcast here on 880 CHED. We'll hear Gord tomorrow with the kickoff starting at 7. Countdown to kickoff will begin here at 5:30. What was your general takeaway from that 34-16 win over the Lions last Saturday?
6: I didn't catch the whole game, just kind of caught the first part of it, but I liked what I saw. Just getting production, basically showing that you can score, showing that, you know, defense can make stops. You know, even though it's preseason, and yeah, is it a meaningless game on the standings? Yes, it's a meaningless game, but to the players, it's 100% not a meaningless game. Mm-hmm. And just having confidence, going in that, yes, I've scored a touchdown this year. I've completed passes. I've made blocks. I've made tackles at a high level and winning and proving that a team can win, which is something that the Elks have had to do so much, is prove that they can win, and they haven't always done it. So proving that you can win, again, even in a situation where they were, you know, they probably should have won anyways, given that game, but just doing that, getting the W on the board, getting to celebrate, knowing what it feels like to celebrate in the locker room, yeah, it's not, it seems kind of trivial, but it's a thing, you know, getting that feeling, that itch, that it's almost an addiction when you feel it and you want to just keep going. So getting that early success, whether it's a meaningless game or not, is actually huge on the mental side of things, and just proving that you can do it.
1: So Cody Fajardo was 2 for 6 for 26 yards. He was only going to play two series. It felt bad for him a little bit, because the first drive he produces a field goal, second drive two and out, and it was a throw down the deep middle to Austin Mack in double coverage, who couldn't come up with it. It was a tough throw or tough catch, I would say. You know, here comes Taylor Powell, and he's, and again, it's preseason, and the quality of opponent isn't great, but still to feel it and to have that success, I think for Taylor Powell is huge. And I got some people, you know, texting me going, wow, I mean, that's something to take note of, right? And I said, well, yes. I just see it as their quarterback depth is better than it was last year, and it's probably been the best it's been in a long time, because I don't see Cody Fajardo's job being threatened here at all, because, well, A, Mark Killam loves him, and B, what did Cody do last year, as you referenced earlier in the interview? The belief came back, and the leadership was really, really boosted when he came in. But it does give you something to think about when you go, Taylor Powell, there's something here.
6: Yeah, absolutely, from a coaching side, but from a player side as well. Kind of as I alluded to, if an offensive lineman goes down, you know, he can feel comfortable the next man coming in. You know, the same thing is in reverse. If a quarterback goes down, I mean, I've been in situations where the guy coming in, you go, oh, man, okay, well, we're running the ball every play now. Just, you know, because they're not a great passer, not a great play caller. But knowing that someone that can come in and produce, like a lot of the great teams, you know, especially in my era when I was playing in a recent, more recent years, have had great success with the backup coming in, you know, and won games, you know, and having a backup that could potentially be a starter somewhere else, that's huge. Just knowing, okay, game plan doesn't have to change a ton. We can still stick to what we were doing. You know, we don't have to change the whole game just because the new guys, you know, a new quarterback's coming into play. So having a guy that you can slot in, Fajardo's going to be the starter for a reason because he's got the skills and he's got the leadership. But having someone that could produce at a high level brings the rest of the team. There's just not that drop of the shoulders and side, you know, when someone, let's say a quarterback gets hurt, you know, it's more of a, okay, well, this happened, but we can still produce. We can still, you know, we can still be competitive. And that's huge, again, for the mental side of things, because people don't realize how, like, just how mental of a game and how being in it, you know, little things, you know, you're professional. You should just be able to adapt. But just having the confidence and knowing that, you know, mentally going in, yes, we're in good shape regardless of what happens, you can just play so much freer. And that's what you need to do to win and to play at a high level, is to play free and play loose. And that would allow that, just knowing that at all positions, they're pretty deep.
1: Well, it's going to be a fun experience tomorrow. You're going to be really, really close to the action, folks. You're going to hear things you've maybe never heard before. You might want to cover your children's ears at times, too. But, Gord, can't wait to see you tomorrow. It's going to be a great experience, and looking forward to working with you again here in 2026. Thanks for your time, man.
6: Yeah, I can't wait. Thanks, Dave. We'll see you tomorrow.
1: Yeah, it'll be the third season on the sidelines for Gord Hines with us on our 880 Ched broadcast, so look forward to that. Nice to hear all the nice memories he had at Clark, and I think it's going to be a good atmosphere.
5: Right on.
1: I really do. So.
5: Note to self, have the delay on for tomorrow. Got it.
1: Yeah, pretty much.
5: Okay.
1: So, might hear, folks, you might hear things you don't normally hear in a
5: listener
1: football.
5: Discretion is advised.
1: That's right. I mean, intimate is an understatement, but it's really cool. I mean, to be that close. And like Gord said, as a player, sometimes it's a little little unnerving to have. It feels like everyone's on top of you, but it's going to be a cool experience. You're going to feel that intensity on the field, and it will be intense. So
5: for sure,
1: it will be good.
5: It's a Battle of Alberta. Of course, it's going to be intense.
1: Well, as David Beard said, it might be preseason, but you still want to beat your rival. So
5: yeah, we hate Calgary; they hate us.
1: Exactly.
5: So. Pretty easy sell in this town. So
1: 5:30. For the countdown to kickoff, the kickoff is at 7 o'clock. In the NBA Western Conference Finals, it's game 6. 49-41, the Spurs lead. And with about 5.5 minutes left to go in the first half, Spurs trying to send this to a game 7 back in Oak City. And obviously, the Thunder would like to wrap it up tonight. Bottom of the ninth. The Blue Jays lead Baltimore by a score of 2-1.
5: Yep, Louis Varland on the mound dealing right now. Two out right now, but of course, it's a road game for the Jays, so the Orioles will have, this is their chance, I should say, to try and even things up. So
1: that is correct. No NHL playoff game tonight. No Stanley Cup playoff game. It'll be game five tomorrow in Carolina. Eastern Conference final. Hurricanes looking to advance to the Stanley Cup final against the Vegas Golden Knights as they take on the Montreal Canadiens.
5: And that Blue Jays game is now a final. 2-1 Blue Jays.
1: We'll talk more about that game five tomorrow and more next on Inside Sports.
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1: All right, mentioned tomorrow night, the Montreal Canadiens will look to stave off elimination and force a game six in the Eastern Conference final. Cole Caulfield says the belief in the team's locker room remains high despite those long odds of a comeback.
28: We faced adversity a lot this year, and we've been resilient. So just kind of not getting too far ahead of ourselves and just doing what we can and controlling what we can. But just being ready for tomorrow and giving everything we got.
1: Alex Carrier, defenseman, says the team is used to being counted out.
31: It's part of our team. I think we're a team that competes, younger group, that, you know, a fast-paced team. I think it's important that we keep that and we stay desperate.
1: Here's the problem, though. The Canadians have been outshot by a margin of 109-43 in three straight losses.
5: Ooh.
1: And, you know, before the game, you know, and last night the torchbearer was Yaroslav Halak, who was very heroic in their run in 2010.
5: Had the Dobish stop sign and everything as part of the whole reveal last night. It was pretty fun.
1: So the building is electric, as it always is. This is a team that has won 2 games and 8 home games in the playoffs.
5: Right.
1: They panned to the bench before the anthems. And honestly, you could see the mix of exhaustion, perplexion, resignation. Like, they look lost.
5: Not and, cooked, but lost, yes.
1: Yeah. And what did Martin St. Louis say after game 3? We got knocked off our axis.
5: Yeah, that's never great to hear from your coach.
1: So, I don't know. I mean, it comes down to this. It's one game to play another game, and that's all it is for the Canadians.
5: Remember, the Habs are 2-0 in elimination games this playoffs because they've played in 2 Game 7s.
1: True.
5: With their back against the wall. And when they made the Cup Final in 21 against the Leafs, they were down by the same margin.
1: Stakes are a bit different because the team on the other side is pretty good. But yeah, you're right. This is a team that has been very plucky and very hard to play against, but not in the last 3 games. They need to get back to that first 2-round mentality.
5: Yeah. I'm still not sold on Carolina. If we have time later on, maybe I'll get into it. But I'm still not sold on Carolina, Dave.
1: Big night tomorrow in Edmonton. As well, baseball-wise, the Riverhawks have their home opener. You'll hear from their head coach next on Inside Sports.
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16: 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It's 6.9%. It was 6.7% last month. So heading in the wrong direction, and that's a really troubling sign.
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6: Sports at 7:30. I'm Thomas Dias. It's 29 degrees. Residents of a rural area northwest of Eppington have been ordered to flee their homes as a wildfire in the area has set buildings ablaze. An Alberta emergency alert was issued, the first one just before 5 p.m. today in the county of Barrhead, which issued a state of local emergency due to the wildfire about 20 kilometers west of Barrhead. The county says there are structural fires in a Summerlee subdivision on the east side of Thunder Lake, along with the Thunder Lake subdivision south of the boat launch. It's not known how many buildings are on fire or what type of structures they are. Evacuated residents are being asked to take Highway 18 to Barrhead and register at the county office. Back home now, we're driving across the Dawson Bridge is about to take a bit longer. Starting June 1st, the bridge will be reduced to a single lane with traffic lights controlling flow in both directions. The city says there will also be some overnight and weekend closures as rehabilitation work continues. Officials say delays caused by a long spring pushed back the timeline a bit, but the project is still expected to wrap up this summer. And the Eppington Folk Music Festival has unveiled its 2026 lineup with this year's headliners including Nathaniel Rateliff.

0: Other headliners include The Sacred Souls, Cat Power, and Arrested Development. 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I'm Thomas Dias. 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
3: 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So much so that both entrances to our building are boarded up. Honestly, both 101st Street and 102nd Street doors are shut. They've opened up a new entrance by the LRT on 102nd Avenue, and all the pedways and the parkade are still open. 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
7: All right, it's a quiet night in the Memorial Cup, but it will resume tomorrow's semifinal action with the Everett Silvertips taking on Chicoutimi Saguenays for the right to play the Kitchener Rangers in the final. Kelowna, the host team, are out. NBA tonight, it is a 58-49 lead late in the second quarter for the San Antonio Spurs, looking to push this to a seventh and deciding game in the NBA's Western Conference. And the Blue Jays with a 2-1 win over the Baltimore Orioles on the road. GCL Diesel provides the scoreboard update, proudly Canadian since 1972. 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And tomorrow night, the Wenatchee Apple Sox are the opponent of the Edmonton Riverhawks, who, by the way, made the West Coast League final last year, did not win, but it was still a great season, and we're looking forward to another one.
8: The jewel in the River Valley is going to be shining once again, Dave Campbell.
7: For sure. Now, before he took off for his long weekend, Brendan Escott, I said, can you do one thing for me? Go interview Jake Lafferman, who is the head coach of the Riverhawks. He said, Dave, anything for you.
9: Mm-hmm. Joined tonight on Inside Sports by Edmonton Riverhawks head coach Jake Lafferman. Jake, welcome back for another season. How are you doing this this morning?
10: I'm doing well. Thanks for catching up with me.
9: Of course, absolutely. How was the offseason for you and your staff? You know, coming off one of the, if not the best seasons in Riverhawks history in a lot of ways, what did that parlay itself into over the last few months?
10: Yeah, it's always, we kind of take a review of the season. We had a ton of success, but there's always ways to improve, right? So I think we sat down and we found every year, this is year five now of being with this organization for me personally. And it's looking at how can we kind of manage our pitchers and continue to build to where, hey, when we make it a playoff push and we have the back half of the season, we're in a strong position to continue to compete. So that was the one kind of way we continue every year on trying to attack a game plan that gives us the best opportunity to continue winning in the playoffs. And I think we worked really hard in the offseason to allow ourselves to have strength on the mound throughout the whole year. And we did a good job of that last year, but there's always ways to improve and new connections with schools. So that was our big offseason attack.
9: when does the offseason really begin for a summer league organization like this? Like, is there ever really an offseason for?

0: you?
1: No, it's wild, but honestly, like 2 or 3 days after that playoffs ended, you're already trying to plan and you're trying to see who is number one coming back. You're trying to get a very brief, just 40-man roster, active roster of what we're trying to put together, and then the pieces just kind of roll and roll. I mean, a lot of it gets done in September and October and November, those months leading up to Christmas. I would say around December, January, we're about 90% done, and then there's just pieces, bits and pieces that are getting added continuously throughout the early spring. And we have been, it's good now. We know what to expect. I wouldn't say you over recruit to the aspect that you have the depth, but you need to prep and have a game plan when guys get injured or guys go down. So we did have a couple injuries to position players in the early spring, and we've managed it well that we should be in a good spot come Friday, regardless of those. So.
0: Riverhawks head coach Jake Lamferman with us tonight on Inside Sports. So did you notice that recruiting was maybe different after, I don't know if different's the right word, or easier for that matter, but with respect to coming off of the season that you just had, did you notice that once again guys are feeling the calling to come to Edmonton?
1: Yeah, I think I've been able to see the progression throughout the whole life of this organization, and year one being the hitting coach and not having to do all the recruiting and put the team together, and then year two, I felt like it was what I struggled with personally. It was a big adjustment, and then year by year, obviously the fans, the crowd, Edmonton has rallied behind us, and it's a huge help. Players want to come and play in front of 150,000 fans over the course of the summer, and continue to build on this young legacy that our organization is trying to prove. So, it's getting easier every year. We know what to expect, but from the sense of some bigger name guys where, hey, maybe in year one or two, we weren't getting your Division One guys that are like, hey, Edmonton, Alberta is the place I'm going to from Texas or California or wherever some of these guys call home. It's a pretty special feeling that they're willing to use our organization as a platform for themselves personally and to continue to grow their game individually.
0: And we've talked in past about the word of mouth from players across the league, right? It spreads quickly, and it doesn't take long for the rumor to get out there that Edmonton, not only because of the facilities, but because of the success you guys are having now. I mean, this is a program that somebody would want to come spend their summer with, I would think.
1: Yeah, and it's full circle. It's cool. I got a call, a pitching coach of a program in the States for one of our guys this summer, just about talking about innings and limits and whatnot. And he said, in 2023, I was fortunate enough to play for the Ridgefield Raptors and came up to Edmonton and got to experience it. He's like, you guys are doing it like nobody else is. It's an incredible experience. And so it's cool to hear that and to be a part of that. And I just think that it's such an advantage to us also. Like, the guys get really excited to play at home in front of 3, 4, 5 up to 9,000 people, and we were averaging 5,500 last year, so it gives us an advantage. It's tough for road teams. They're a little overwhelmed by what's going on. We get to experience it every day, but then also our park is a graveyard. It's a massive field. I think it expands what like hitters on opposing teams are trying to do. You want to put a ball out, you want to make an impact, but our guys learn the field and how to play the game there pretty well pretty early. So,
0: When you think about the summer level, like you're coaching here, you're not building like a whole new clubhouse all the time, but there is a lot of turnover. So, what can you tell us about, I guess, chemistry and how that can sometimes probably outweigh just raw talent? Is there a balance to strike there in bringing the right type of player to Edmonton as well?
1: Yeah, and that's kind of a big piece of when we're looking at returning guys. We obviously can't take seniors. Those guys aren't eligible to play in the WCL. So when we're looking at the current roster of guys that can come back, that's a big piece to it. It's we want the guys that make the clubhouse extremely easy to work with, and for player to player, we want leaders that can lead the way and have been a part of it with our organization and can continue to do so in the years to come. come. So we have a great group this year of guys that were just on field to perform for us really well, but also community based. That's a big one for us, making sure that there's things that aren't really, you don't have an option, in my opinion, like Monday morning magic at K-Days and stuff that we really want to be involved with because it's special, and being around here and being from Edmonton, I know how special it is. So yeah, making sure all those guys are on board. And even the first couple of days here, report day was Tuesday, we're at Thursday now. And I like the group. I like what we're seeing. We got some great personalities, and it makes it easier when we can get on the same page early. And then just, yeah, play for each other. I know I say that a lot, but everybody's trying to use this platform. Everybody wants to, either they have professional aspirations or, hey, I'm transferring schools. I'm a JUCO guy trying to go to a 4-year school. Everybody wants to do very well for themselves. But the last 2 years we made playoffs and we've done that. It's more than that. And it's more about just playing for, hey, our organization, our uniform, and our whole clubhouse as a totality, which is awesome.
0: Are there certain personality types that you think thrive in summer ball? I mean, there's a lot of travel in a short amount of time. You know, it's certainly far from the major leagues. But what do you think the ideal, I guess, archetype of a player is when it comes to the personality in being able to body the summer?
1: Yeah, and we've seen over the years, you got to have a love for the game, and it's got to be apparent. And I think that's the one thing. It's you'll see the guys, well, whether they're coming in on a front half or back half, and they're excited for their front half to be done so they can get some downtime. And I understand that some of these guys, we have some pitchers that have thrown 70 to 80 innings in the spring, and it's a lot. It's taxing mentally, physically. You're going, day in, day out, and you're competing at the highest level. But I think that's the one piece when it comes to the consistency of enjoying your summer, getting to experience Edmonton. We're really spoiled. Like our travel is not great for how far we are, but it's way better than probably a majority of the teams. We get to fly and then we bus from where we fly into. So that's a big positive for the guys, because there's the Northwoods League and the other leagues that are pretty higher level for summer collegiate. Man, we've heard like nightmare stories where it's 14, 15 hours on a bus to get across to where you're playing. And then you got to play a game, and then whether it's head home or 3-game series. But yeah, it's the love for the game isn't there. It's grind, and it's a pro lifestyle for what we're trying to accomplish with every day. You're playing one game, right? Which is obviously very new to a lot of college guys, because you're playing 4-game sets on every weekend, where it's 2 doubleheaders or a 1-2-1 series. So I enjoy it more. The one game a day is nice. Even our college program, we play 2 doubleheader games on every weekend, and it's a lot. You're down there at the yard for, 14 hours or whatever it starts to look like, right? It's a lot. Long days.
0: No doubt about that. Coach Lamferman on with us from the Edmonton Riverhawks tonight on Inside Sports. A couple more questions for you, Jake. And I'm curious what you have deemed to be the positions of strength, or do you have a grasp on that early on enough here when it comes to the roster and what you've got assembled ahead of tomorrow's game?
1: Yeah, I think the way our pitching staff is kind of lined up here, I think we're going to have back-end arms that are really high-compete guys. We've had just a lot of Division I starters that we get 20 or 25 innings out of them, and we're not going to use them in starting positions, but their stuff plays extremely well. So we're excited for that. And then with Jason Green returning, Mitchell Middlemiss, Kyle Yip is going to come towards the back half, Shiru Sato, Jackson Fox, 5-position guys just there alone, and I'm probably missing a couple that played a huge impact in our team last year. And I think that's the nice piece of it, the newcomer guys not having to feel like, hey, you got to do everything. We just kind of build that off of what has come back from last season, and then continue to play our brand of baseball. Should be hopefully in a good position this year.
0: Yeah, nice when you can have some tone setters that understand the culture that's already in place, right, to get those for locker sure. room leaders, and then it's probably a lot easier for a coach from there. Jake, what were some of the biggest lessons that your staff took from that run last year in particular?
1: Yeah, I think obviously, like I said, roster management, trying to work really hard, and sometimes throughout the summer, it's just it's punches that you got to roll with, and 2 catchers go down in a week and you got 3 catchers. It's now recruiting in the midst of the season, which is something that is unique to most levels. But Yeah, I think as a staff too, we just continue to try and grow and get better. I'm super super fortunate with the surrounding cast I have around me: Nathan Coffin, Levi Moon, Dylan Flash, and Jamie Wilson. Yeah, I've been coaching with two of those guys for 5 years, so it's nice when we're all on the same page. I coach with them 11 months of the year. They're all part of our college program here too. So it's awesome that I know what I'm going to get from them. How can we be better? How can we get our program to the next level and continue knocking on the door, because that's something we've seen the last 2 seasons, and we definitely want to continue trending in the right direction.
0: And lastly here, just for fans coming out this summer, what kind of team can they expect to watch? Like what's the identity of the Riverhawks? I know it might be early to try and peg that,
1: Yeah.
0: but what do you think?
1: I think defensively, we're going to take care of the baseball really well. I will say, looking at the first couple of days here, we got quite a bit of power, so it might be more power than I've brought in previously in other years, which is exciting, obviously. But and yeah, hopefully that doesn't get not exposed. But with our field, guys are trying to do too much. But I think we'll be in a good spot offensively. We got a couple guys that are returning that are top of the order guys who'll steal bags and do what they have to do. But I was pretty surprised with batting practice the last couple of days. So it should be exciting, and hopefully we got a couple guys that can hit the ball pretty hard.
0: Any nervousness for you as a coach, or is it all excitement at this time of year?
1: Today, I would say I think it'll all leave tomorrow. We got a team meeting today. We've had 2 days of practices and live on lives, and you get more comfortable once a group kind of starts to establish itself, which we're at in that process this week. So it's more excitement than nervousness at this moment. And then as you get closer to playoffs and hey, what can we do and how far can we go? That's when it comes back up a bit. But you get in the routine of it, and it's you're excited for sure.
0: Makes sense. We're excited to watch it all unfold. Jake, thank you so much for jumping on Inside Sports tonight. Really appreciate it.
1: Thanks for having me on.
2: 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The Edmonton Riverhawks hosting the Wenatchee Apple Sox. I love the names in West Coast League baseball.
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1: Well, this is historic as well, as we stay with the baseball theme for a moment. Major League Baseball owners made their long-expected salary cap proposal to the Players Association today. Ooh. A system the union has vowed never to accept, setting the sides on a course for a confrontation that threatens the 2027 season and perhaps beyond. Baseball owners haven't proposed a firm cap since 1994. Their effort prompted a 7.5-month strike that forced a cancellation of the World Series, first time in 90 years, also started the demise of the Montreal Expos.
2: Mm-hmm. Among other things.
1: Yep. The proposal would cap spending in 2027 at $245.3 million with salary cap floor at $171.2 million. And you will not be shocked by this response. The union doesn't like it. But I think the owners are more emboldened and more determined than ever to get that cap. And if they don't get it, they will lock the players out on December 1st.
2: Oh boy.
1: And I don't know how long this could go. That's the scary thing, right? Is how long this could go. So, anyway.
2: Could be the team next year. You'll be checking out games of the Savannah Bananas versus the MLB or former or current MLB, but currently locked out baseball stars or something like that.
1: That's right. It'd be something like that. Yeah.
2: I was going to say, man, they pitched it and there was no casualties. That's incredible.
1: Yeah.
2: Because, man, some of the barbs, just out and out frets that both sides were like leveling to each other last year were just, it sounded like a mob negotiation more than anything else.
1: The rhetoric is going to get very intense.
2: Yeah.
1: That's for sure. Canada off to the semifinals at the World Hockey Championships in Switzerland. Jet Greaves making 34 saves. Macklin Celebrini scored his sixth goal. Canada blanking the U.S. 4-0. The tough part of the game, though, is Oilers defenseman and Canada defenseman Evan Bouchard left the game after taking a hit to the head from U.S. defenseman Ryan Lindgren. At the 6:12 mark of the opening period, Lindgren received a 5-minute major for a hit to the head and a game misconduct. Canada faces Finland on Saturday in one semi and Norway and the host Swiss in the other semi-final. Wow.
2: Mm-hmm. And those Swiss crowds are rocking. It's they had one chant and one song today during the third period, Dave, that went 10 whole minutes. How does everybody know what they're doing? You know, that's be my thing.
1: That's a good question. That's a very good question. CFL historic broadcast agreement that will take them. It's a six-year extension worth reported $500 million. Includes a streamer and a zone. They'll have Saturday Night Football. And I know people are upset. Well, it's $25 for the zone. Well, we don't even know if that's what you'll have to pay for the CFL platform. Maybe there's a separate paywall. But they're going to have their own production crew, their own marketing and promotion, and if you go on DAZN's platforms, they have like CFL banners. So mm-hmm. they want this.
2: Yes.
1: So we'll see how far down the road this goes. Oh, tomorrow is a big day as well. World Cup roster is selected for Canada. They'll play Uzbekistan here on Monday at Commonwealth Stadium. And we have Night at the Knothole tomorrow. A lot of starters playing, a lot of hopefuls playing for the Edmonton Elks. For the Calgary Stampeders, a lot of names you won't recognize, but hey, that's preseason. It's at 5:30, countdown to kickoff. 7 o'clock is the kickoff at Clark Stadium. All right, no show tomorrow because of that. Back on Monday. Brendan is back. Elks This Week with Morley Scott will be around as well. Kellen Kennedy, we'll talk to you tomorrow night.
2: Talk to you tomorrow night. Go Elks, go Riverhawks, and go Team Canada. Go.
1: Thanks for listening. Have a great night. Talk to you tomorrow from Clark Stadium. Good night.
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0: Keep it locked to 880 Chad, the official voice of your Edmonton Elks. 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
12: This is Global News. It's 8 o'clock. I'm Russell Skeet. It's 29 degrees, heading down to 18 tonight and up to 30 tomorrow. Northwest of Edmonton, the county of Barrhead has issued a state of local emergency due to a wildfire about 20 kilometers west of the town of Barrhead. The county says there are structural fires in the Summerlee subdivision on the east side of Thunder Lake, along with the Thunder Lake subdivision south of the boat launch. It's not known how many buildings are on fire or what type of structures they are. Residents of both subdivisions have been told to evacuate immediately. They're being asked to take Highway 18 to Barrhead, then register at the local county office. There are currently seven active wildfires in the province. Mounties say charges are pending after a disturbing incident west of Edmonton. Evansburg RCMP say on Wednesday morning, just after 8:30, they received a complaint stating a male suspect hit someone with a pickup truck, but the person in the back of the truck drove off. The vehicle, the suspect, and the victim were soon found, with Mounties saying the suspect fled the scene but was later arrested, adding, due to the extent of the injuries to the victim, the Major Crimes Unit has taken over the case. Evansburg RCMP would like to hear from anyone with helpful surveillance or dash cam footage of the areas around and between the Pembina area and Drayton Valley Hospital between 8:30 a.m. and 10:30 a.m. yesterday. You can also contact Crime Stoppers in order to stay anonymous. Driving across the Dawson Bridge is about to take a bit longer. Starting June 1st, the bridge will be reduced to a single lane with traffic lights controlling flow in both directions. The city says there will also be some overnight and weekend closures as rehabilitation work continues. Officials say delays caused by a long spring push back the timeline, but the project is still expected to wrap up this summer. Alberta election officials say the province's separation question will be the first one to appear on a stack of 10 referendum ballots in the October 19th vote. Elections Alberta says voters can skip any or all questions, which will be color-coded and hand-counted within 48 hours. Premier Danielle Smith says the separation question will ask Albertans if they want to remain in Canada or begin the legal process toward a future binding separation referendum. Smith says a simple majority of 50% plus one will decide the issue. The Alberta Council of Women's Shelters says rural shelters are scrambling after learning they'll lose funding in just over a month. The organization says while some shelters received increases. Others saw cuts or lost one-time funding altogether, removing nearly $1 million from shelter budgets. Executive Director of the Alberta Council of Women Shelters, Kat Champagne, says rural shelters provide critical services that aren't often available elsewhere in the community.
5: Sometimes they step in where there aren't those homeless shelters or there are those other social services supports that are actively available in a rural community. They kind of become that catch-all, and they do everything. And they've always been doing everything, and they've done it with very minimal funding.
12: The changes take effect July 1st, and ACWS is urging the province to delay the rollout. Well, it's expected some CFL fans might push back on a new subscription service starting next season. Part of the league's new broadcast deal includes a deal with sports-only streaming service DAZN. In 2027, the subscription service will replace traditional TV broadcasts for Saturday night games during the regular season and playoffs. The monthly subscription fee is $25. Deirdre Dion, Vice President of DAZN Canada, says it's possible they could bring in pricing specifically for CFL fans.
13: We're looking at everything at this point. We haven't aligned on pricing or packaging or how we will actually go towards this content. But I think one of the important things that we have built our business on is trying to ensure that there is value for that subscription.
12: The CFL's six-year broadcast extension will see its existing TV partners and have extended coverage on YouTube. Multiple sources have said it's valued at $500 million, about 60% more than the existing contract. 880 Ched weather, clear in 18 tonight, a mix of sun and cloud tomorrow with a good chance of some midday showers or thunder showers and a high of 30, clouds and 19 on Saturday. I'm Russell Skeet. 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
15: Hello, welcome. It's The Last Show, the program where you'll learn a thing or two but might lose a brain cell along the way. Here's what's coming up on the show tonight. Remember when Neighborhood Watch was just a retired person peeking through their blinds? Now it's AI, doorbell cameras, and apps judging your every move.

0: new study says most dogs might be more anxious than their owners even realize. The signs are subtle. What can we do? Nervous pups. That will cover halfway through the hour. Those are some of the topics for tonight's show. You better believe there's going to be more, but let's dive in. If there's a data center coming to your neighborhood, that might be a good thing. Could create jobs, could create, I don't know, economic stuff if a tech company runs it. But what if all the electricity those data center uses? And also, what about all the heat they generate? That's what we're going to discuss here and more. It is time for Technology Time. Carmi Levy is right next to me over the internet. Welcome to the show, Carmi.
1: Hello, David. Good to see you. Are you next to me? I can't quite tell, but yeah, I see you.
0: There's this kerfuffle in Utah where, what's his name from Shark Tank? I'm so glad I don't remember his name. Kevin O'Leary.
1: Yes.
0: Has been trying to get a huge data center built in Utah, and local residents are really upset, talking about the impacts on the environment and talking about the use of water and talking about needless amounts of electricity. But one thing we don't hear is just the heat that these data centers produce.
1: Yeah, they are incredibly heat intensive. Imagine stuffing a giant building with thousands upon thousands of high-powered computer servers and then connecting them to the internet, and then millions of people will be just hammering on them all day, every day with requests, right? ChatGPT requests, search requests, whatever it is. And so they're working super hard, using a lot of energy and also, you know, generating a lot of heat in the process. Cooling a data center is a massive challenge. That results in a lot of heat being shared with the immediate neighborhood. Research from the Journal of Engineering for Sustainable Buildings and Cities. Yes, I read them all. Looked at a couple of data centers in Mesa, Arizona, and concluded that within about 500 meters of radius around them, the downstream temperatures are 2 degrees Celsius, or about 4 to 5 degrees Fahrenheit, higher than they are upstream, which essentially means these things are blowing off a lot of heat, and they have a significant impact on the microclimate in the immediate area where they are. So if you're a neighbor of a data center, you're feeling the heat.
0: Who needs the greenhouse gas effect when you've got the ChatGPT data house gas effect?
1: Yeah.
0: It's wild how much. And think about it. This one data center, they pull, what, tens of megawatts of power?
1: Mm-hmm.
0: And that's not efficiently used. These chips heat up and they need to be cooled, and they exhaust out heat as the air conditioning systems pump in cool air. They're not efficient when it comes to that electricity use. So much of it gets burnt off as heat.
1: Yeah. And then, of course, you know, if you happen to be the unlucky sucker who lives in that neighborhood where that data center was plunked down, you now have to live with A, now it's hotter, B, because it's using so much energy, it can often drive up electricity prices in the immediate area. There are a lot of neighborhoods that say that their electricity prices have gone through the roof since data centers were either installed or expanded. And also water. It takes a lot of water to cool a data center. That can have a significant impact on the water systems in surrounding neighborhoods. And so,
0: yeah, because you take in the clean water, even if you don't pollute it, which you might, but even if you don't pollute it, you spit out the water hot. And now you put hot water into the water table and the systems and such.
1: That's right. And even though, yeah, you're right, data centers don't directly pollute the water, but indirectly they do. So yeah, they contribute to significant heating of that water, which can be problematic when it gets reintroduced into the water table. They also, in many cases, they take so much water from the area that can cause also forms of pollution, which can be problematic in all sorts of ways. And so you name it, there are communities across Canada. In Vancouver, there are a couple of data centers that are the subject of a major protest in downtown Vancouver. There are also in Saskatchewan, there's been a huge sustained protest against a proposed facility. And we're going to see that more and more as data center buildout continues to accelerate. We know the tech industry is building these things like there's no tomorrow. And at some point, they have to be built next to populated areas. They don't make very good neighbors.
0: And we see examples of it here where I live in the U.S. too, where communities rally, they talk to their city councilors, they talk to their local governments, and yes, many of these will get built. But in some cases, if a community rallies and says, hey, we don't want our temperature to rise, we don't want our water to be unavailable or polluted or heated, we don't want our electricity prices to go up, we don't want this data center here,
2: you can make change. And so if this is happening in a community near you, like, speak up, talk to your politicians. This kind of local stuff, I feel like, is one of the few places where you can actually make a difference in politics.
1: Yeah, and we are going to see data centers become flashpoints in communities across North America and beyond. And you're absolutely right. Either you lie down and accept it and live with the consequences, or you do something about it and push back, because they will be sold to communities as, oh, they're benign. They're very quiet. There's really no problem. Your electricity rates won't go up. Reality says otherwise, and historically, these have been terrible for the quality of life in the areas that surround them.
2: I was at the pharmacy the other day just picking up my meds, and there was like a screen on the checkout thing saying, like, do you consent to have all your data shared with every pharmacy of the same, you know, chain? Where you live in Ontario, it'd be like Shoppers Drug Mart. Where I live, it was Walgreens. And there was a yes button, and there was a talk to an associate button. Okay? And I was like, I guess, what do I care if another drugstore has my data? But I was just like annoyed by the whole thing, and I was like, at that point I'm like, well, I'm going to opt out if they don't give me the option. So I'm like, can I opt out? And they're like, well, no, blah blah blah. And I'm like, are you telling me I can't get my medication if I don't opt out? And then the manager comes and she like overrides it. Finally I can opt out. This is called a dark pattern, basically. Yeah. Any pattern in computing or tech or user interfaces where you don't want a user to do something, and so you like tuck it away in the shadowy corners of your app. And this is exactly what can happen with privacy sharing stuff. Like if you sign up for a credit card, yes, you can say, don't send all my stuff to other credit card companies to send me offers, but it's like buried in the bottom of your settings, or it's like a little tiny checkbox at the bottom of a huge legal thing that you're probably not going to read. Yeah. Does this happen often?
1: All the time. I went to pick up a sub sandwich at a restaurant that shall remain nameless. And of course there's an option to give tips. And so, of course, if you don't want to tip, because why should I be tipping if I had to drive to the subway store? In order to get the zero option, you have to dig six layers deep and you have to stick with it while this guy is staring at you.
2: So we've learned today that Carmi's a bad tipper and that the restaurant is Subway because he said it. Go on.
1: I'm a terrible tipper. I eat terribly, but hey, whatever. And so they're burying those options and making it very difficult using, they call it manipulative design patterns or dark patterns, to make it difficult to opt out, to select the no option, which is bad enough when you don't want to tip, don't want to avoid a tip. It's even worse when you want to avoid sharing data every single time you're engaged in a purchase or engaged in some kind of transaction, which means we're constantly agreeing to share because we can't be bothered. They're making it difficult for us to opt out.
2: And these huge data broker companies, like, they buy your data from Facebook and TikTok and the credit card app that you use to buy your online purchase, whatever. You can opt out in most cases. I mean, I hope you can, but the ability to opt out is increasingly buried, and that's what a new report basically says.
1: That's right. From the Electronic Privacy Information Center, they're basically saying the industry is making it ridiculously difficult for us to opt out, and then every time we engage in this, we are consenting to our data being shared. It increases our risk of exposure over time. It just gets worse and worse and worse every time we click the yes button because we're too exasperated to even bother searching for the no. They're saying something needs to change. We need better legislation that requires companies to stop using this kind of design trickery against us.
2: Now, growing up in the mean streets of Toronto, my hometown, I would see these signs in the neighborhoods that would say, this neighborhood is protected by Neighborhood Watch. And that would convince every kid never to do anything bad. And that's why every street was safe. I'm kidding. But I remember like Neighborhood Watch being a real thing. Is it dying? Are we surveilling each other using like doorbell cams and street cams? Is AI the current neighborhood watch? Well, that's what the question we are going to explore here on It's Time for Technology Time with Carmi Levy in just a few moments.
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2: Neighborhood Watch. I feel like it was the biggest program in every city. You'd get these signs, and I guess a bunch of neighbors would get together, a bunch of nosy neighbors, and they'll be like, we'll stare out the window and make sure the kids aren't skateboarding. I don't know what, but this was a big thing. It seems like it's gone away, and yet we're still being surveilled on our city streets. Carmi Levy is here, a tech analyst. It's time for technology time. We're going over stories from, I'm trying to pick a word that isn't tech. What would you even say?
1: Nerdy.
2: We're going over stories
1: from the world of nerdiness.
2: We're going over stories from the world of nerdiness. Thank you, Carmi. Neighborhood Watch, is it dead? Are doorbell cams now the new Neighborhood Watch? Am I being surveilled every time I leave my house by my neighbor's Ring?
1: Yes, yes, and yes. I mean, if it isn't dead, it's dying. Certainly, I can't remember the last time I saw a Neighborhood Watch sign in my neighborhood. They were everywhere when I was growing up, but they really do seem to have receded. And yeah, I take the dog for a walk through my neighborhood all the time, and I walk past homes. Almost all of them now have some kind of doorbell cam or a Ring or something like that. You can see it with that glowing sort of, you know, LED on it. There's even one that announces that I'm being recorded because I trip off the motion sensor as I walk by on the sidewalk, and I know that I'm being recorded. So you combine that with the spread of apps like Nextdoor or Facebook groups that focus specifically on your neighborhood, and you put that together, we now have very comprehensive pictures of what's going on outside of our homes in our neighborhoods without necessarily having to have a sign on the street and, you know, a house that you that is sort of safe for you to go to if you run into a problem. So technology has kind of, to a certain extent, solved that on-street safety problem that kids, you know, grew up with, but it comes at a cost. It means that we're not connected to our neighbors. We don't know them. I mean, I don't know my neighbors as well now as I did when I was a kid. And certainly it makes it a lot easier. Anyone who's ever read a Nextdoor forum knows full well, you can make all sorts of accusations about strangers, many of them racist and xenophobic and all sorts of nastiness.
2: Yeah. Can we talk about Nextdoor? Can we go on this tangent?
1: Yeah, right on.
2: Like, I feel like there's certain places, like, for example, certain places on the internet where you can get really good, high quality, sincere answers. And then there's certain places on the internet that, like, YouTube comments, for whatever reason, like Instagram comments, fine, whatever, you get a mix, but YouTube comments are horrible and nobody knows why, or maybe they do. Nextdoor, for those who don't know, and if you don't know, I'm envious. It's a social media app for like neighborhoods and people get like paranoid and like, oh my God, people who look different than me are having fun in the streets. Like, and they take photos. I can't imagine. Like, and I'm sure it's happening, but I can't imagine Ring camera footage mixed with Nextdoor posts just creating the worst, most dystopian version of Neighborhood Watch.
1: It's god awful. And in fact, some of the neighbors in my area have started sharing their Ring cam video on Nextdoor, you know, with, you know, comments that would make you cringe. And it sort of, it's kind of sad. I guess it's a lot easier to throw that out there from the anonymity or safety of your home than to risk going out into the real world and actually having real conversations with real people. And so as much as AI and these platforms make it easier to kind of have a comprehensive picture of what's going on in your neighborhood, it doesn't come without drawbacks. And, you know, to a certain degree, I'm kind of sad that Neighborhood Watch is no longer the thing that it once was and that we think that technology can replace that capability, because the sad reality is it can't.
2: I'm sure there will be a product, if there isn't one already. I'm just making this up, but you tell me what you think. It sounds plausible. Like Nextdoor doorbell cam, AI analysis to tell you whether like a crime is happening in your neighborhood.
1: I think it's only a matter of time before we see that partnership announced. I agree with you.
2: And as a homeowner, like I could see why an individual might want that. Like, oh, there's someone looking like they're going to break into my, you know, my shack or into my house or I don't know what. They're stealing my petunias off my lawn. But on a societal level, like using AI to like alert you about criminal activity that may or may not actually be criminal activity, that just sounds like an awful way for neighbors to live. You know?
1: Yeah, we've created a mass surveillance state, and you know, yeah, maybe there's the potential for it to you know, avoid or deter someone from breaking into my car at night and, you know, raiding my change bin in the console. But at the same time, at what cost? Because now everyone has cameras trained everywhere. And everything is subject to suspicion, and there are no controls over that. And I think that's kind of sad. We've replaced one problem with an even bigger one.
2: We certainly have. Now, speaking of one problem being replaced with an even bigger one, there's this like shadowy company here in the U.S. that's been installing like cameras all over the streets with license plate readers. Tell me about them. Every time I hear about them, it's bad press, which I completely understand.
1: Yeah. So the company is known as Flock, and they, along with another company, Motorola Solutions, also a familiar name. They're bidding on a contract for the FBI that they want to buy access to license plate readers. So, you know, a license plate reader is essentially a camera that's trained on the street. It can be mounted in a police car. It can be, you know, mounted next to a red light camera. And it just basically takes pictures of and videos of cars as they go by. And then it compares their license plate number to a large database. And it can, you know, finger cars. So, you know, sorry, you have not been registered. You know, we are going to find you or whatever. And so they're known as ALPRs, automated license plate readers. And the FBI wants to buy access to networks, ALPR networks that are run by companies like Flock and Motorola Solutions to essentially turn the U.S. into a mass surveillance state.
2: And you see why these cameras wouldn't necessarily be like the worst thing. Like maybe your municipality, your city uses them and it's just kept for the city. Maybe it's like plate readers on a highway or a freeway where they charge you, you know, but for then the federal government to try to like collect all the data and centralize it and read in real time. This is dystopian surveillance.
1: Incredibly so, because, you know, if it's only used to, say, go after criminals, then I would say, sure, if it helps law enforcement keep the bad guys off the street and find them when they try to make their escape, then, yeah, I think we're all for that.
2: Yeah, wait until a glitch in the system makes a 3 turn into a 4 and all of a sudden your license plate reads as a criminal when you're not one.
1: That's right. Is where is that line drawn, and how much data is being collected on us and who has access to it and what are they using that for? And so, you know, yeah, if it stops a terrorist attack from happening, sure, great. But what if it's used to, you know, target me as a regular law-abiding citizen? And, you know, for some seemingly minor thing, now there's data on me, and that can be problematic. And so it opens up the door to abuse. You know, when you have a large pile of data sitting in one place, that becomes a target for cyber criminals. It also becomes a target for internal abuse. Maybe someone at the FBI, and remember, this is Kash Patel's FBI. I don't really trust them as much as I used to. Would we trust them 100% to do right by that data forever and ever? I don't think so, and I have major concerns.
2: All right, let's do our next topic here. Trump Mobile. Are we talking that phone that the U.S. president announced that a bunch of people bought and then it was delayed and they said it was going to be this great new phone and then they just passed off like an old version of an existing phone and then the American flag on the back had the wrong number of stars?
1: Yep, that's the very phone. You know, I could have just spent, you know, $3 on, you know, gold spray paint to the Canadian Tire and, you know, bought a cheap Android phone and done the same thing. But that's really what this is all about. They took what is now an almost 3-year-old Android design, and they claimed that it was going to be built in the U.S. It isn't. Now it's, I guess, inspired by American hands or something like that.
2: Is that like where Apple puts on, like, built in China, designed
1: in California? Yeah. Exactly. Like, it's all marketing, and there's the only American connection is that, you know, the money is being grifted into an American bank account. But so they're finally, after taking deposits for it starting last, you know, over a year ago, they're now finally slowly starting to deliver them. This phone is now woefully obsolete. And wouldn't you know it, as they start trickling out the first examples of this device, the Trump phone, it turns out that the company has been the victim of a cyber breach. And so now the full names, addresses, and phone numbers of people who filled out pre-order forms for these icky phones has now been compromised. And so now, you know, I guess they're going to have to watch their accounts. But wouldn't you know that the Trump organization wouldn't necessarily be on top of cybersecurity? Biggest surprise ever.
2: To me, the funniest part about it is it's, of course, got a U.S. flag on the back and the word
1: Trump. Wrong flag.
2: The word Trump is sort of like on the bottom of the logo, which means it covers one of the lines. And like, yes, you can say like, sure, the text is hiding the line, but it's the wrong number of stripes on the stars and stripes. It gets me every time. Carmi, it's been a joy having you here. Thanks for being here.
1: Great being with you. Thanks so much, David.
2: Carmi Levy is a tech analyst. Just ahead, if your dog destroys the couch, cries when you leave, and follows you into the bathroom like a furry hostage negotiator, a new study says canine anxiety might be the cause, and it's more common than you'd think.
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0: Redford, it is Vet Talk. It is Pet Talk. It's all things animals and animal news. Cliff, welcome to the show.
1: Whew, this is, I'm sweating already, man.
0: Yeah. Your wife's listening. She's like, has she got crabs? Not supposed to. But you
1: did come with me. I mean, she was there, so.
0: Oh, boy. Who knows what she was doing? I like you so much. You bring great content to the show. You're a great guy. We got banter. You bring interesting science, animal stories. But I do find it annoying that you're like an actual good person because you travel the world to help animals. And I thought about helping an old lady cross the street the other day, and that made me feel like a good person. I mean, I didn't do it, but I'm just saying.
1: Did you push her down, though?
0: No, I didn't. Never.
1: Okay, so that's, there you go. You took that one step away from hurting her. I'm going to applaud you for that, David. Good for you for not being a schmuck.
0: Thank you. Non-schmuck and animal helper are here. I'm the non-schmuck. Look, you've been to
1: Am I a schmuck? Wait a minute. I hear you. Okay, you might be a little
0: schmucky. Okay, so you've been to beyond the North Pole, which isn't even possible, but you've been to the Arctic to help communities that don't have a vet. You've been to war zones, you've gone to Ukraine. You've been to India, where funding for helping animals isn't amazing in some of the places you've been and helped. Tell me about your trip to Jamaica.
1: Yeah, this was, and it was a lot of work, but it was also a little bit of vacation beforehand and afterwards. So my relationship with Jamaica was actually, she was my first relationship into volunteer travel 10 years ago. I did 3 weeks in Kingston and in Ocho Rios and whatnot, but mostly Kingston. And then when Hurricane Melissa hit 7 or 8 months ago, I reconnected with my friends and went there and volunteered, and it was so rewarding and definitely needed and frankly easy. The flight to Jamaica is a little bit easier than the flight to India, that I've decided that this is sort of one of my main places I'm going to volunteer. So they asked me back, and I volunteered specifically in Negril, which is on the West Coast. And they put us up, me and two technicians, and all of a sudden my wife wanted to come when she found out we were being put up at an all-inclusive resort.
0: So you get to enjoy the day like a tourist, enjoy the evening, I guess, but during the day you're like helping people in the community.
1: So the first 2 days we vacationed, and then it was 4 days of hard work for the three of us. My wife enjoyed the beach, and then we had a day off at the end. So it was much more work, and we're basically working with a spay neuter clinic, what's called part of their One Health program. So not only taking care of cats and dogs and dealing with the overpopulation issue, but fixing wounds and dealing with skin lesions and vaccinating them. There is a disease called leptospirosis that's a big problem in both animals and in people, and was actually a big problem during the hurricane and the flooding. And it was, 4 days. Each day was about 11 hours straight.
0: Wow.
1: In this little kind of old schoolhouse, now converted into a clinic. And I got to say, it was pretty sweaty and rank because there's no air conditioning and there's a million dogs and cats, and there's a small team from the Americas and then us from Canada. And it was amazing. But we did have a run in with crabs.
0: A crab.
1: So apparently May is crab mating season for these large land crabs.
0: Are they edible, these crabs?
1: They are, though one veterinarian student from Jamaica, she was just like, you wouldn't eat this, would you? And I'm like, well, I don't really eat animals, but I mean, maybe. And she says, I'm going to do this the PC version. She's like, all they do is eat poop.
0: So do clams and oysters and shrimp, so do many mollusks. Yeah,
1: that's true. And so these crabs, they're land crabs. They've actually evolved different from sea crabs that they cannot breathe underwater. They breathe air. They have these modified lungs, these modified gills. I didn't know anything about these things. And so we're in the middle of doing this spay neuter clinic, and Sarah, who's my technician and my wildlife expert, and she literally wrestles coyotes and restrains bald eagles when they're trying to attack me. I would be missing most of my digits and probably my nose if it wasn't for her. Well, apparently she's terrified of crabs.

0: She is of animal crabs. She is fixing, dealing with this puppy that was sedated and getting ready for surgery. And the door leading to the backyard of this place is open. And we are across the street and down a ways from the ocean, from the sea. So we're like 300 yards from the sea. And this huge crab.
1: Yeah, they can get to like half a foot. These are not small.
0: This thing was enormous. This thing, just its body was like a dinner plate. And then it had these giant, you know, and it's like, I'm trying to do this like people can see what I'm doing. It walks in sideways behind her. She screams. She starts throwing out expletives. She wants to run away, but she's dealing with this puppy that's sedated. And she's just freaking out. And they're trying to pick it up. And this crab is getting aggressive.
1: It's aggro. And these aren't nice little critters.
0: No, no. He's nasty. And you get, as the locals would say, it's quite a pinch if he gets you. And they're trying to grab like a stick to get him to grab the stick with his pincer claws, and then they would carry him, and he's like, I'm not doing that. And he grabs it and he lets go, and he grabs it and lets go. And they finally, we're all be kind to animals, we gotta be kind to these guys. They basically just took a broom. They just took a brush broom and pushed him out. And so apparently that is the kryptonite of these land crabs. And they just pushed him outside. And he went off on his merry way and found another sewer and et cetera, et cetera. And Sarah was traumatized. And we got the whole thing on video. It's hilarious.
1: Oh, man.
0: So it was amazing. In the 1 day of administrative and then 3 days of clinic work, we spayed and or neutered 45 dogs, 63 cats.
1: Wow.
0: Three cats from the same litter, three males. I thought this will be easy. It's literally a 3 minute surgery, a minute and a half per testicle. All three of them were cryptorchid bilaterally. So both of their testicles were hiding somewhere else in the body. So it was obviously this freak family that had these genetic issues. But we had to go in and search in the belly looking for the hidden testicles. It was a treasure hunt in Jamaica. There
1: we
0: you
1: got
0: go.
1: Crabs. We got hidden testicles. We're really, we got, really taking
0: the whole
1: it.
0: Bit, the whole bit. It was a wonderful trip. Very fulfilling. I do say that the libations and drinks and relaxation tastes a little bit better after you do something like that. So I encourage everyone to kind of consider a little bit of volunteer travel. You got to come next time, man. I kind of want to.
1: I feel like I could be helpful. I could take a broom. I'm not scared of crabs. I am scared of tarantulas, though.
0: There's no tarantulas, though.
1: Good. I could broom out a crab. I could broom out an aggro crab, no problem. I could not broom out an aggro tarantula.
0: Yeah. I'm going to assume there's no...
1: It's weird because they're kind of similar with the little legs and the little feet and stuff.
0: Well, I mean, crabs are basically the spiders of the ocean, but apparently not these guys.
1: No,
0: these
1: they're
0: guys
1: land
0: are the
1: crabs.
0: Spiders of the sewers.
1: This was a great story. Moral of the story?
0: I don't know. I mean,
1: with helping animals.
0: Go and travel and help and be kind to crabs. And the moral of the story really for me is that Sarah is not as fearless as you thought. Everyone, every Superman, every Superwoman has a kryptonite. That's what it is.
1: All right. When we come back from the break, we're going to do some science animal-y stories with Dr. Cliff Redford. There is a new study that says most dogs show signs of fear and anxiety. They're just like us.
0: Pretty much, yeah.
1: Okay, we're going to cover that. You can check out Dr. Cliff Redford's podcast. It is called Vet Life. It's available wherever podcasts are streamed, downloaded, played, received.
0: Everywhere.
1: All right, we'll be back with Dr. Cliff. It's Vet Talk, although it might be Pet Talk, in just a few moments' time.
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16: Your above average intelligence brought you here. It deserves above average absurdity. 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
1: Does your dog show signs of anxiety? Is it a fearful pup? Well, a new study finds that a lot of dogs, like 85%, 84% of dogs show these, signs. And we're going to talk here with Dr. Cliff Redford to see if your dog needs to go on anti-anxiety or anti-depression medication.
0: Welcome. Yeah, and they have that for dogs. And often I'm writing scripts for human pharmacies, but the script for Zoloft or Paxil or whatever is for Tomato Cooper, the cat.
1: Tomato Cooper. I'm not supposed to say my girlfriend's last name on the radio. I almost did.
0: Tomato's
1: my kitty. All right, Dr. Cliff's here. It's Vet Talk. It's Pet Talk. It's Animal News Stories. Boom, boom, boom. Let's get into it.
0: Bada bing, bada boom.
1: Are you surprised? Is this like a North American problem?
0: I'm not Yeah, I'm surprised at the number. And then when I read this article and this study, I sort of thought back and I'm like, you know what, this sort of makes sense. And look, so this came out of research out of Texas A&M, a wonderful veterinary college. And yeah, they showed that greater than 84%, so we're going to say 85% of dogs show fear and anxiety, and it's very common, and the responses are during everyday situations. So we're not talking about sort of learned behavior, like they're terrified of nail trims or they're terrified of going to the veterinarian because he takes your temperature with the thermometer. These are like normal day-to-day circumstances. And what they did is they examined 43,000 medical records. So this is legit. This is a good study number.
1: It's not a small sample size.
0: It's not a small sample size. Can you guess what the number one scenario was that caused dogs to be frightened or anxious?
1: I could take a wild guess. Fireworks?
0: That's a very good one, but that's not it. No, it's actually just what I call stranger danger. They show anxiety and fear towards unfamiliar dogs or people. Fireworks can be an issue, and that is something that generally builds up on in time, whereas often the stranger danger one can start right when they're quite young. So the important thing of this study is basically it exists. Assume you're a dog. If you're going to go out and rescue a dog or get a puppy or whatever, assume your dog is one of the 84%, and know how to recognize the signs, monitor it, see if it's recurring and chronic, and stop it before it becomes too severe. I've had cases where this was like a big Mastiffy type of dog, thank goodness, because anything smaller would have been probably fatal. This dog developed such anxiety with separation anxiety and whatnot and loud noises outside that he leaped through a closed second floor window.
1: Oh, no.
0: To going outside. All he did. He cut himself up. He needed some stitches. It was so difficult to get him back to being comfortable with these different scenarios because the family sort of, they didn't realize, oh, this can get worse and worse and worse and worse. And by the time it got worse, it was really difficult to deal with. So basically talk to your veterinarian when these things happen. Talk to a behaviorist, talk to a trainer, or reach out to me on David Cooper's show.
1: Dr. Cliff at drcliff.net or something like that.
0: Something like that. Yeah, I don't know.
1: I'm probably definitely a real veterinarian at hotmail.com.
0: That's right. That's exactly what it is. He used to have crabs. No, wait. That was the other story.
1: We were just talking about that before the break. I don't know. What do you do when your dog, or I guess cat, I know it's like totally different. Cats are different than dogs. I've heard that recently.
0: Apparently.
1: There's a study proving that. But like, what do you do when your cat or your dog's like a nervous wreck or show signs of fear for things that you don't think it should be scared of?
0: Yeah, and it depends on the scenario. So if you're able to control it, let's say it's a dog and they get really freaked out when someone comes to the door. That's something you can control in the sense of I can start inviting my friends to the apartment or to the house and have treats available and sort of desensitize them.
1: Yeah, but then you have to have friends. So how do you do that, Cliff?
0: Yeah, but if you have dogs, you have friends because everyone really just wants to play with your dog. Okay. I don't know how it is with cats, though. It is a you problem. Yeah, there you go. I've been to your house. It was nice.
1: Oh, I moved, but my new place is cool, too. I know, you moved.
0: So you've never invited me to the new one. I don't know.
1: You haven't been to New York. Okay.
0: Okay.
1: Should we get in a petty squabble or should we do the science, Cliff?
0: They're both fun. Now there are a lot of things. There's like these little plug-in Glade freshener type of things called Adaptals, which have dog appeasing pheromones.
1: And there's one for cats, Feloway.
0: Yeah, called Feloway. They're basically both the same thing, just one's for dogs, one's for cats. And it reduces anxiety naturally. CBD oil, obviously speak to your veterinarian. CBD oil really does work for reducing anxiety. There's ways of desensitization. Even so, you talked about thunderstorms. There's this really cool thing called a thunder shirt. And for dogs and cats, it's basically a onesie outfit that's kind of snug. It's like a weighted blanket for people. And it's kind of snug. And it goes on the premise that we have these touch receptors on our bodies, so do cats and dogs, that when you get a hug for a certain length of time, it reduces anxiety. So these thunder shirts, which can be used for other scenarios as well, basically give the dog and a cat, the cats, a warm, fuzzy feeling, and it reduces anxiety. There are so many different options. There are prescription medications. There are over-the-counter supplements that can help. So start looking into it if you think your pet has a problem, and deal with it before it becomes too severe.
1: All right, let's go to LA, where there's been an outbreak in a dog daycare. And I think it speaks to the kind of health risks that can exist for dogs and for people. What, it's leptospirosis. I said that right. Yes.
0: Yeah, leptospirosis. And I talked about this before the break because it was a problem in Jamaica. Now, this outbreak happened in 2021, but it has like a second story. Leptospirosis is a bacteria. It's called a spirochete bacteria, and it is found in about 70% of rats and rodents, raccoons, skunks, and they pee on your lawn, and your dog, and sometimes cat, goes through it, licks their paws later on, and they can develop this this disease. And this outbreak happened during the pandemic when a lot of dogs are going to doggy daycare and people weren't vaccinating. Veterinarians weren't even really recommending the vaccine. The vaccine is very effective, very, very safe. The problem with leptospirosis is the dogs can be carriers, cats can be carriers, and they can spread it to us, and we can be carriers and spread it to somebody else. Maybe we don't get sick, maybe the dog doesn't get sick, but sooner or later it hits an animal that's susceptible or a person that's susceptible, and it causes liver and kidney damage. And there are reports, real numbers, of people developing kidney failure with this. So this is easy to treat, but difficult to diagnose. A lot of human health practitioners, a lot of human doctors, real doctors, don't really think about this disease. They've got a lot of things on their mind, and it's not a common disease, but common enough. And it's really just a treatment with antibiotics. But if the damage has been done and they haven't gotten the diagnosis quick enough, you can have irreparable damage to those organs. They're now having a problem with leptospirosis in the homeless encampments in LA. A lot of dogs are catching it. They're giving it to the people. And then these dogs are maybe going to shelters if they're trying to find a new home. They're giving it to dogs there. So it's a big, big problem. Rats, especially in LA, are the ones that are carrying it. Yeah, it's super serious, and you basically got to get your animals vaccinated.
1: So we got to vaccinate the rats is what you're saying.
0: You got to vaccinate the rats, and maybe that's my next volunteer trip. Maybe I'll go to LA.
1: Volunteer with the rats.
0: LA, volunteer, take care of the rats.
1: Cliff, thanks for being here.
0: Thank you, man.
1: After the break, what if evolution isn't driven by selfishness and survival of the fittest? The famous phrase, cheaters always win, might be wrong. So why do animals cooperate next?
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30: This is Global News. It's 9 o'clock. I'm Russell Skeet. It's 28 degrees, heading down to 18 tonight and up to 30 tomorrow. Residents of a rural area northwest of Edmonton have been ordered to flee their homes as a wildfire in the area has set buildings ablaze. An Alberta emergency alert was issued just before 5 p.m. yesterday in the county of Barrhead, which issued a state of local emergency due to the wildfire about 20 kilometers west of Barrhead. The county says there are structural fires in the Summerlee subdivision on the east side of Thunder Lake, along with the Thunder Lake subdivision south of the boat launch. It's not known how many buildings are on fire or what type of structures they are. Evacuated residents are being asked to take Highway 18 to Barrhead, then register at the county office. Mounties say charges are pending after a disturbing incident west of Edmonton. Evansburg RCMP say on Wednesday morning, just after 8:30, they received a complaint stating a male suspect hit someone with a pickup truck, put the person in the back of the truck, then drove off. The vehicle, the suspect and the victim were soon found, with Mounty saying the suspect fled the scene but was later arrested, adding that due to the extent of the injuries to the victim, the Major Crimes Unit has now taken over the case. Evansburg RCMP would like to hear from anyone with helpful surveillance or dash cam footage of the areas around and between the Pembina area and Drayton Valley Hospital between 8:30 a.m. and 10:30 a.m. yesterday. You can also contact Crime Stoppers in order order to stay anonymous. We now know the exact wording when it comes to the province's October referendum question on separating from Canada. Voters will get two options, with one saying Alberta should remain a province of Canada, the other calling to begin the legal process of a second binding referendum on separation. Premier Danielle Smith and her cabinet confirmed the wording today in an order in council that also nails down the date and format of the October 19th referendum. Elections officials confirmed the separation question will be at the top of a stack of unique color-coded ballots for each of the 10 questions. Women's shelters in rural Alberta say upcoming provincial funding changes could leave vulnerable families with fewer supports. The Alberta Council of Women's Shelters says while some shelters saw funding increases, others faced cuts or lost one-time funding entirely, removing nearly $1 million from shelter budgets. Executive Director of the Alberta Council of Women's Shelters, Kat Champagne, says they need time to prepare for the changes.
2: The feasibility of redoing your budget, hiring or terminating anyone, or having to do any kind of staffing changes, starting or ending programming, any of those things, running a fundraiser, applying for grants, you can't do that in a month.
30: The changes take effect July 1st. The ACWS is calling on the province to delay the rollout. The CFL is entering new territory next season in its push to attract new fans to the game. Part of the league's new broadcast agreement includes a deal with sports-only streaming service DAZN. In 2027, Saturday night games will be handled by the subscription service instead of traditional TV broadcasts. The monthly subscription fee is $25. Deirdre Dion, vice president of DAZN Canada, says it's possible they could bring in pricing specifically for CFL fans.
3: When you do pay that money, you know that you're getting an offering that you value, whether that's select content or different features, and that will always be top of mind, but still haven't aligned exactly on what our 2027 propositions will be.
30: The CFL's six-year broadcast extension of its existing TV partners and extended coverage on YouTube. Multiple sources say it's valued at $500 million, about 60% more than the existing contract. 880 Ched weather, clear and down to 18 tonight. A mix of sun and cloud tomorrow. Pretty good chance of some midday showers or thunder showers, but a high up to 30. Clouds and 19 on Saturday. Rain and 13 Sunday. Rain and 13 again Monday. I'm Russell Skeet. Your next scheduled news at 10 on 880 Ched.
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7: What do you do when cooperating helps everyone around you, but if you cheat, it just helps you personally and everybody else loses? There's this idea in mathematics and game theory, actually, that people are selfish and selfishness always wins. But I'm here with a physicist who says the math might actually show the opposite, that cooperation in nature might happen more than you'd think. I am here with Alexander Morozov, a physicist at Rutgers University, to discuss this. Alex, welcome to the show.
8: Thank you, David. Pleasure to be here.
7: So I kind of danced around it. It's called the prisoner's dilemma. And for those who haven't heard it, can you explain it to me in plain English before we really dive in here?
8: Sure, yes. So the dilemma was formulated by two mathematicians from the RAND Corporation back in 1950, so a long time ago, in the context of the Cold War. And what they were thinking about is sort of brinkmanship and who blinks first. Someone else later on formulated it in terms of prisoners, but I always like to think about it in terms of payoffs. So it's a more of a positive thing than thinking about prison terms and who, you know, declares you to the authorities first.
7: I think that the common thing is like snitching, right? Like if you and your criminal buddy get caught, if you snitch on your buddy, you get off. If he snitches on you, he gets off. But if you both snitch, you both lose. And if you don't snitch, maybe you get a lighter sentence or you get off.
8: Right. So let's think about payoffs instead. So suppose if you both cooperate, we both get $10. Okay, but I have this temptation that, I know about it, that if I cooperate, but then my partner defects, or if rather than my partner, you know, the opponent cooperates, but I defect. I get $20 and he gets screwed by $10. Okay, so knowing this, and it's of course goes the other way around, I'm always, you know, it's natural for me to defect, and then it's natural for my opponent not to cooperate, and then the payoffs for this is just zero. So we end up just hitting each other, you know, with defection, saying I will defect, and nobody gets anything. And if we both cooperated, we would get $10 each per round. So,
7: and it's fun as a problem, but then when you apply it to like superpowers who have nuclear weapons, it starts to get scary. Like, do I launch my arsenal first? You know, that kind of thing.
8: Exactly. And even in biology, which, you know, I'm a biological physicist at Rutgers, you know, how can any complexity develop if, speaking in terms of self-interest, you always have to cheat, you know. All the societies and all the populations of animals, you know, will always kind of collapse because without trust, there is no biological complexity. And that was always a problem in the field.
7: And so let's talk about it from this angle. Does cooperation emerge in nature? You know, like in nature, if we take the criminal example, are we not snitching on each other?
8: Right, exactly. So the examples of cooperation abound in nature, and this was always a major question for everybody who studied evolutionary biology or evolutionary game theory. For example, there is this phenomenon of obligate mutualism when species one needs species two to survive and vice versa. For example, I don't know if you've seen yucca plants. They live in the American Southwest, but they have an obligate mutualist called yucca moth. And that's a specialized moth that has to pollinate these flowers, and the flowers have to provide food for the moth larvae. And they both can cheat on each other, but they don't. And this worked for, I don't know, millions of years.
7: And so how does cooperation kind of emerge in nature when I'm thinking of like the amoebas swimming around when life was just getting started? Why didn't they just all attack each other and cheat?
8: Exactly. Because the Darwinian theory, which, you know, just has basically selection and mutation. Selection tells you to stick to your self-interest and cheat all the time. So how come there is any cooperation in nature? And as you said, there are multicellular organisms, right? And even that is a cooperation because cells gave up their freedom to become part of something more complex and potentially more interesting. So people have invented many answers to this problem. One fairly famous one is kin selection. Kin selection is that you are supposed to help your, the genetically related individuals, your descendants, your brothers.
7: Your family, your tribe, your group.
8: Exactly.
7: Or the same species as you or something like that.
8: Exactly. Or members of your group. This is called group selection. But the question is, in cell-to-cell interactions, you know, in many circumstances, or the moths don't really have families, right? They probably, right? So you can apply these ideas to people or maybe higher animals, but you cannot apply it to nature where you see these examples of cooperation, you know, all over the place.
7: And yet, it emerges.
8: So we had this paper published about a week ago where we give a novel explanation to this phenomenon, a potential fundamentally new explanation where we just say old models, they were kind of too rigid. They said you always have to be a cheater or you always have to be a cooperator. And in the basic model, it doesn't matter if you are related or if it's your group or your tribe, things like that. So once you're labeled as a cheater, unless you mutate and somehow become a cooperator, talking about, you know, evolution of populations now, you will always be a cheater. And relaxed exactly this assumption and said, look, population consists of groups, and you can be nice to, some members of the population, perhaps they're genetically related. But perhaps not. But you don't have to be nice to everybody. You could be, a cheater towards some and cooperator towards others. And just making this one more step in the model was sufficient to kind of relax this gloomy outcome that co-creation always collapses in our simulations, in everybody's studies. And it appears, it's like kind of what we physicists call an emergent phenomenon.
7: Now, to bring it back to the prisoner's dilemma, is the idea we've been looking at this too simply, like people are either going to be selfish or not, and instead we should look at it as more of a shade of gray, like sometimes exactly. We'll behave selfishly, sometimes we'll snitch on our peer, and other times we won't, and it's more like a percentage of how selfish and not selfish we are?
8: Exactly, yeah, that's a fair statement. You know, when I talk to someone, I kind of look at the signals they send, and I talk to them, and I like some people, and I like some people less, right? So, and I might decide, and it's very natural to cooperate with some people more than others.
7: I mean, you came on our show. I mean, that's right. I appreciate you doing it.
8: I'm so cooperating.
7: What should this change about the way we think about cooperation in human societies? You know, we're always fixated on like capitalism and being selfish and how we got to account for human selfishness and this, that, and the other. Is that too simple a way of looking at it?
8: It is a little bit too simple. It's not that people cannot be selfish. It's just that everything collapses if people are selfish to everybody all the time. But if people change their behavior over time, or with respect to some groups but not others, so there is some, I don't know, shall we say, diversity in their responses, which is based maybe on opponent recognition, on what the opponent tells you, then it's not so bad. Actually, cooperation emerges, and it can it can persist for many, many generations in our simulations.
7: Well, let's hope, to bring it back to applying the prisoner's dilemma to nuclear weapons, that cooperation continues.
8: So our main message really is that there is hope, that the model was perhaps a little bit too restrictive. And when we build our models on top of it, just making one change, cooperativity appears in populations, and maybe things are not so gloomy as that.
7: All right. Hope from physicist at Rutgers University, Alexander Morozov. Alex, I've enjoyed the chat. Thank you so much for coming on the show.
8: Thank you. Thank you for having me here.
7: Just ahead, if someone's got the job, the house, and the family, they might think they're set. And yet, so many adults are desperately lonely, no matter what they have. Let's dig more into loneliness and friendship next.
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7: Adulthood, it's sold to you like this wonderful thing. You got to get the house, you got to get the perfect partner, the kids, that respectable kitchen island, and somehow everything will be okay. But then one day you look around and realize somehow you lost half of your friends along the way. So why does modern life seem designed to make adults so lonely? That's what we're going to discuss here with someone who researches friendship at the University of Copenhagen in Denmark, Marie Elizabeth Peel. Marie Elizabeth, welcome to the show.
19: Thanks for having me.
7: So adulthood feels like this quest to, like, I don't know, achieve landmarks or items, whether it's the house or the wife or whatever. This story, it's sold to us like it's going to make us happy. And yet there's something lonely that happens to most people throughout this, isn't there?
19: Yeah, I'd say so. I mean, the social infrastructure really urges you to be productive and to get a job and an education and have children, and all of that serves like the bigger purpose of the state and reproduction, but not necessarily yourself, I would say. So there are definitely issues surrounding loneliness in adulthood. Yeah.
7: And what made you so interested in studying friendship, like at a university? What made you so interested in this area of research?
19: Yeah, I think it's because it cuts across class and it cuts across gender and it cuts across many different forms of identity. And it's something that we can all relate to, and it's something that so many people are interested in. And also we see this big, some would call it recession in friendship. We have fewer relations in modern life. We are not as civically engaged. So fewer people engage in local sports clubs and religious institutions. So overall, there's this decline, but there's at the same time, I would say, a quest to learn more about friendship and to cultivate friendship.
7: Why does our midlife, like I'm about to turn 40, seem like such a friendship graveyard for people? Like, I don't know. Two of my closest friends have kids now, and we're still close, but I like never see them. I guess I do live in different cities, but like, why does this happen to people? What are some of the circumstances that can cause people who are maybe social in their 20s, maybe social in high school, to kind of be lonely as they approach the age that you and I are?
19: Yeah, I experienced that too. And I think it's something to do with the fact that we have so many obligations. So time is a really valuable currency. And then we tend to sort of divide our time between things that are necessary to do to uphold life and friends. So instead of merging the two and inviting friends over to maybe, you know, look after the kids or, you know, make dinner, we have this, you know, tendency to say, okay, I can have coffee on Thursday and then I have to go home to my real life. So we don't, we're afraid to integrate the two, I think. Maybe because we're, I don't know, a little bit, you know, embarrassed to let people in to our closest, most intimate lives. I think it's a problem that we have this catch-up culture where we only catch up but don't, you know, really take part in each other's daily lives.
2: Sorry, I'm a little taken back. I'm like, the other week I was thinking I'm feeling kind of lonely, and then I kind of schedule a bunch of like coffee dates or like, you know, going out to restaurant dinners with friends, but then I go back to my kind of lonely life. And you say the reason for this is we're kind of scared to invite people in?
19: Yeah, I guess maybe. I mean, we live in this highly visual culture where everything is presented as something that is under our control. Like we have nice homes and we have a good job, or at least we like to present ourselves in that way. So, you know, having people into the lives that are real and not performed is difficult, I think, for many. And also, I would say that you shouldn't feel, you know, criticized for having coffee with friends. It's a nice thing. I also love to have coffee with friends. It's a great thing to do. But it's just, if we only have the catch up and never, you know, take part in each other's daily lives, I think it's a problem.
2: What can we do if we find ourselves lonely, little by little over time, losing friends? Maybe a friend moves away, or a friend has 7 kids. That's a lot of kids, but a friend has a family and really starts focusing on that, and the time you used to spend together is gone away. Especially people like me who, I'm asking for a friend, I swear, I'm not asking for me, but like, I don't have kids, and I'm likely not to have kids. I don't want them. What can we do to kind of shift our thinking, or shift the way we look at our social circles, to either build new friendships or maintain ones that we feel like we're losing?
19: So I think it's a mix, definitely. I mean, if we do move too far away from the people that we originally hung out with when we were 20, I think it's fair to say, okay, we've outgrown each other and now we need new people in our lives. But, you know, if we really do have this sense of a deep connection with someone, then I think we should make an effort to stay in touch with them, even though they have 7 kids or become, I don't know, a stripper, or, you know, do something that's completely far off from what we're doing. I think, yeah, it's important to try at least to have some sort of contact, but it obviously isn't very easy to do always. So, yeah.
2: I spoke to someone a few months ago about this idea of friendship markets, and I think it maps nicely to what you were saying about how people are less religious, so they're not going to religious institutions. Sure. They're less civically engaged, so they're not going to, like, clubs. And basically, like, forcing yourself to join a group of people where people are open to making friends. Is that something we can do more of as adults? Like, maybe volunteering at the cat shelter, maybe picking up pickleball, things like this?
19: Yeah, definitely. And also to think of friendship maybe in a broader sense than we're used to. You know, that's something that I advocate in my research, that friendship doesn't necessarily entail, you know, having lots of people around. It can also mean just having those weak ties in everyday life and cultivate them. And maybe also, I don't know, volunteering or being a part of you know, a soup kitchen or whatever. But it's, for me, mostly about, you know, a way of being in the world and a way of relating to, you know, the surroundings. Hartmut Rosa has this very nice term of resonating with your, you know, immediate surroundings. And I guess that's something that can really help us feel less alienated and more connected to our surroundings. And it can be with a book or with a piece of music or, you know, so I want to really broaden the scope of what a friendship can look like.
2: Now, like self-help books or podcasts that tell you how to make friends and stuff, are there things that these miss? Are there things that, by studying friendship, some of these popular narratives around how to make friends don't get quite right?
19: So I think I want to challenge the notion a little bit of making friends because it's good for you. I think that can be a very, you know, even though it is good for you, it's really healthy and it's a, you know, something that has been shown to alleviate a lot of illnesses and other bad things. It's not that we should, you know, make friends or relate to other people or our surroundings because it's good for ourselves. It's because it's a good thing, period. So I want to, you know, stress the inherently valuable thing about, you know, being related to other, or, you know, relating to your surroundings, or and making friendship and sustaining those weak ties rather than saying because it's healthy. I think that's a little bit instrumental to me. And I think we should, you know, go back to a more, I guess it's a Kantian version of things that are good because they're good. End of story. Yeah.
2: Are there any other lessons you want to share about this stuff, like in your journey studying this and in reflections on your own life?
19: Yeah, so I guess you had the segment where you told someone that it can feel like, or you quoted someone for saying that it can feel like heroin to cancel social plans, and I thought that was quite hilarious. And
2: yeah, that's John Mulaney, I believe,
19: right,
2: said
19: okay,
2: that. Yeah,
19: but yeah. It was really funny, and it was really something that you know, that hit a nerve, and I guess. And the very nice person that you had, and a rooted person that was in the studio with you, said that we should push back and do it anyway, you know. But I feel like if you have that feeling of loving to do, you know, being by yourself and relishing in that, I think that's also fine. So I think we should be open to also, you know, having different forms of relations that not necessarily fit the perfect social script. And also maybe it's because the plans that you canceled weren't the right plans for you. Maybe you should make other plans with other people.
2: Well, you can read more of Maria Elizabeth Peel's article. It's called How Studying Friendship Has Changed the Way I Understand My Own Loneliness, and that's available in The Conversation. Maria Elizabeth Peel is a friendship researcher at the University of Copenhagen in Denmark. Maria Elizabeth, thank you so much for being here. I've enjoyed the chat.
19: It was a great pleasure. Thanks so much, David.
2: Up next, it's our Around the World travel series. And if you're looking for intercourse this summer, Pennsylvania has it. We'll visit a town called Intercourse. That's just the name of the village. Get your head out of the gutter. We're about to meet someone who lives there and answer questions I'm sure every tourist wants answered. Like, if you're going to visit, what is the best thing to do after intercourse?
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25: A beloved 75-year-old man washing up, getting ready for bed, is brutally beaten and killed. 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I'm Global News crime reporter Nancy Hickst. 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
2: It's our Around the World travel series, and if you're looking for intercourse this summer, Pennsylvania has just the place for you, complete with Amish country, classic cars, and tourists giggling at road signs like children. That's right, I'm talking about a village named Intercourse. Intercourse, Pennsylvania, get your head out of the gutter. And I'm here with someone from Barry's Car Barn, a car and motorcycle museum in Intercourse. I'm going to keep saying that. His name is Dan Auker. Dan, welcome to the show.
27: Thank you. Thank you for having me.

0: I believe.
1: Now, but people giggling about it, it's always fun and fun for you?
0: It is. Yes, it is. Yes.
1: All right. What is the correct etiquette, travel etiquette, for saying I'm going to intercourse without everybody, you know, giggle, without everybody run out of the room, if you're in a church, without getting people angry? How do you say I'm heading to this village?
0: Well, when I first started at Barry's Car Barn, every time I spoke to a woman, I would say Intercourse, Pennsylvania, because I could not just say welcome to intercourse. I could not do it as a gentleman.
1: Do the locals lean into the joke? Like, is there a little, I don't know, general store with memorabilia that they can buy that's X-rated? Like, do the locals have fun with it, or does everyone kind of take it seriously and pretend like the double entendre is not there?
0: They have fun with it. There's some shops in town that have T-shirts that says, I love intercourse, and then real small print underneath that says Pennsylvania.
1: And your town sign, do you have to, like, lock it down with a bolt and, you know, drill it into the bedrock so people don't steal it? Like, have you had problems with that?
0: No, the signs leading into town are large, I'd say maybe 10 by 15 signs that are in the ground, wooden posts, the whole thing. They're really built strong that has the parking space that you can stop, stand in front, have people take your picture standing in front saying, welcome to intercourse.
1: Now, I'm sure, without insulting the village, it's the kind of place people visit because of the name. But once they get there, do they discover it's a charming place to visit?
0: Yes, they do. I spoke to a guy this morning that he's been here three times into Intercourse, Pennsylvania, three times in the past year. And he's coming again next month with some more friends.
1: Now, the name of the place, where did it come from? I was trying to do my research and it's not like immediately clear, but what's the local legend of how the city got its name?
0: Well, I actually have a pamphlet put out by the Intercourse Municipal Association, and it says much speculation exists concerning the origin of our name. The first theory centers around an old racetrack that existed on Old Philadelphia Pike known as Intercourse. Another involves the crossing of two famous roads in the center of town claimed by some to be the basis for the name Cross Keys, which eventually became Intercourse. So the word intercourse itself means, which is commonly used in the early days to describe fellowship shared in communities of faith like ours. Regardless of your information or your explanation holds true, you'll find Intercourse a town filled with friendly people, delightful treasures, and lasting experiences. That last sentence, I think, is very clever.
1: Well, lasting experiences, maybe not for me. We're talking 30 seconds. Okay, I got to get my head out of the gutter.
0: Yeah, okay.
1: Let's talk about Barry's Car Barn. If people are actually going to visit, what can I see there? Like classic muscle cars from the 50s? What do you got?
0: Well, we have cars from the 1930s, and the newest one is the 2009. Now, there's muscle cars, there's elegant cars, there's race cars, there's two 1930 and 31 Packards. Now, they're Art Deco on wheels. They're just so beautiful, and they're the first thing you see when you walk into the museum park. Then we have a row of nine Shelby Mustangs, various sizes, and, you know, GT350s, GT500 KRs, which stands for King of the Road. We have Corvettes from 1954 every year up until 67. So you get to see them morph, the metamorphosis of them through the years.
1: Cool.
0: What we call the C1s and the C2s. And this whole collection belongs to one person, which is Barry, a local businessman.
1: Okay, and he's showing them off, I guess.
0: Yes, he does. He, up until 8 years ago, they were sitting at home in his barn. And that's kind of where he got the name, Barry's Car Barn. So he decided, you have something like this, you have to share it with the world. So he got plans together to build a museum-type atmosphere. 6 years ago, started construction, and a little over 4.5 years ago, opened up to the public.
1: And okay,
0: He's currently 82 years old, and he still goes to auctions looking for more stuff.
1: All right, well, if people...

0: want to check it out. It's called Barry's Car Barn. It's in Intercourse, Pennsylvania. I'm here with Dan Ocker, who works there. We're talking all things Intercourse, Pennsylvania, of course. But, Dan, I've got some rapid-fire questions for you, if you're ready to take them.
1: Yeah, sure. What's up?
0: Number one, you've convinced me. I visit your town. What is the best thing to do after Intercourse?
1: Well, there's a lot of shops in town. There's a custom gourmet coffee shop with homemade baked goods. There's a little shopping center called Kitchen Kettle. They have a lot of shops through there. There's a leather shop, coffee shop, sandwich shop, cafeteria style food. They have baked goods, olive oils, different 200 different types of olive oils for cooking. So that's a neat place to walk around, check out.
0: Okay, rapid fire question. Not so rapid, but I like it. Okay, is Intercourse better in the summer, or is Intercourse more of a fall winter thing when the weather's more, cozy and cold?
1: I'd say spring through fall is the best. They are open during the winter. Some of the shops, not as much. But the really cool thing is near Christmas time, they have carolers walking through singing. They have hot chocolate. They have s'mores for the children, that you can roast a marshmallow over a fire. And it's really cool, really neat atmosphere. But mostly spring through fall is really heavy duty.
0: All right. Spring and fall are the times for Intercourse. What is the most romantic thing about Intercourse?
1: Oh, there's a lot of Airbnbs, a lot of small B&Bs that they're just quaint little old houses, refurbished, updated, that it's just cool that you could stay there. You can walk to Kitchen Kettle. You can walk to almost all the little shops in town. You don't have to drive.
0: Would you describe Intercourse as family friendly?
1: Absolutely. Yes, absolutely.
0: Okay, and what's the best way to experience Intercourse for those who are convinced that Pennsylvania is the place to visit for our summer travel series?
1: Well, first, you could stop at a tourist center called Discover Lancaster, which is about 3 miles up the road, and you get some pamphlets, or you just stop into town, go to any store, and you'll find the pamphlets in the racks, and then you just open it up and start going from store to store, or just walk along the main street, that type of stuff.
0: Dan, is there any other secret things you want people to know about Intercourse, things that you wouldn't expect?
1: It is really cool town. I like walking around town, checking out the little stores, but then within 3-4 miles outside of Intercourse, there's more shops, there's more restaurants, there's a train museum, Strasburg Railroad, then there's a model train museum.
0: All right, well, I'm here with Dan Ocker from Barry's Car Barn, which you can find in Intercourse, Pennsylvania, a great place to visit, we've just found out. Dan, I've enjoyed the chat. Thanks for being on the show.
1: All right, thanks for having me, and I hope to see you sometime in Intercourse.
0: Coming up next, can beluga whales know deep things about themselves? Maybe. After the break, we'll tell you about the whale that passed one of science's strangest intelligence tests.
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14: It doesn't start on game day. 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
16: That I never knew that feeling.

0: fiancé, one, may have recognized herself in a mirror, which seems small, but it raises an interesting question here. Are we underestimating what animals know about themselves? Let's talk all things beluga whales with Diana Reese, a marine mammal scientist and cognitive psychology professor at Hunter College in New York. Diana, welcome to the show.
1: Hi, David. Thanks for having me.
0: It doesn't sound overly remarkable, but I know it is. This mirror test in animals. What exactly is it?
1: So when we do the mirror test, what we first do is we show animals a mirror in their environment and we record their behavior. Their behavior, if they're showing mirror self-recognition, changes over time. There are three basic stages. Let me explain them to you real quickly. So the first stage, when exposed, if they're mirror naive, if they've never seen a mirror before, is they may examine the mirror. They may try to look behind it, look over it, tap it. And also they'll start acting as if they're looking at another of their own kind. So if you're a beluga whale or a dolphin or an elephant or a child, you might start acting as if there was another animal right in front of you showing social behavior.
0: We've all seen cats lose their mind when they see a mirror. They think it's an enemy, basically.
1: That's what most animals do. They think it's a conspecific is the fancy word, or they don't pay any attention. But then for a small group of animals, they go on to the second stage, which they start doing these unusual behaviors we call contingency testing behaviors. And they're often repetitive and unusual. And if you've ever seen the video clip with Groucho Marx or Harpo Marx or Lucille Ball moving strangely in front of a mirror, testing whether that guy in the mirror is them, if it matches their behavior, that's that contingency testing behavior. Another thing we do that shows that same behavior is when you go into a drugstore or a store and there's a security camera that monitors you coming through that door or walking around. If you don't know it's yourself, what do? Often you'll wave your hand, you'll move your head a little bit in some repetitive way to see if it's you. That's that stage. And that's the stage when the light bulb seems to go on. That's when they figure out, that's me. They're matching my behavior. Because that's not what you usually see in front of another creature or another human. And then from there, they show this third stage, which we call self-directed behavior. We are now using the mirror as a tool to view yourself. So we can look up at the mirror closely, looking into our eyes, looking inside our mouths, looking at parts of our body, or we can't see without a mirror, doing a new dance move or something. We use mirrors readily. So do a handful of other animals.
0: And the animals that we know of that do it, that they're pretty smart ones, like our distant cousins, like chimpanzees, these kinds of things. We wouldn't expect it of a beluga, would we?
1: No, it's interesting because we thought this was uniquely human, like a whole other laundry list of things that had been thought to be uniquely human, like tool use and other things. But, you know, as we start doing scientific studies, we realize that we share a great deal with other species. So many years ago in 2001, my colleague and I did the first study showing dolphins, another marine mammal, could recognize themselves in a mirror. We even did a study much later than that in 2018 showing that young dolphins actually show this ability even younger than we do when we're children, because young children show it. It emerges at about 18 to 24 months of age when they're more socially aware, when they start showing empathy for others. And we tested young dolphins that were 7 months and 14 months of age, and they showed it at that age, much younger. Now, that doesn't mean they're smarter. It just suggests that they're on a much more advanced developmental trajectory.
0: So we still haven't discovered intelligent life on Earth, and that includes us, is what you're saying.
1: Well, we're good, and so are a lot of other animals, and often in different ways or similar ways.
0: Why is it so remarkable that belugas would be exhibiting this? Were they animals thought not to have this sort of understanding of themselves in a deep way?
1: Well, we really don't understand until we test animals, because again, we tend to be very anthropocentric. And what that means is we think we're the only ones that do these things. We're the only conscious beings. We're the only animals, because we're part of the animal world, that show this level of awareness or a level of self-awareness. And until we actually do these scientific studies using the proper controls, then we can't say that. So once we found it in dolphins that have large, complex brains that are highly social, they show a lot of complexity, Belugas do as well, and they share many of the characteristics. They have very large brains as well. Do you know dolphins, by the way, let me get this little factoid in. Dolphins have the second largest brain to body ratio of next to humans, which is really interesting. So what are they doing with these big brains? We're asking the same thing about belugas. And we work with these animals in many different ways. With belugas, we tested them quite a while ago. We were hoping to get even more belugas to test, but it didn't pan out. So we reported the two that actually show it, not just one, but Natasha and her female offspring, Maris, both showed evidence for mirror self-recognition.
0: Now, the belugas you did the study on, they were in captivity. Is it possible they could have seen reflective surfaces before and cheated?
1: Very possible. In fact, we say this in the paper. When we study dolphins and beluga whales or other marine mammals, often the glass windows they have do have reflective properties. So often you won't see the full-blown social behaviors that you would see with an animal looking at a reflective surface for the first time. And we saw a few social behaviors, but they diminished over time. But, you know, again, they did have some experience with reflectivity. And one of the issues we had was finding a way to use a control that should be a non-reflective surface. When you put anything against a window, it has a little bit of reflectivity. But they showed very different behavior when they were at the mirror.
0: So what do we do with this information? As I see it, there's kind of two things. One, there's the profound realization that we're not as special as we think we are. And then second, like, maybe focus efforts on conservation and not treat animals of high intelligence so badly.
1: Well, this is what I've been working on as a scientist for many years. I have one foot in science and trying to do basic science. And then I think it's so important to apply that science, to do a lot of public science communication, to work with governments, and try to get very strong policies for protecting them, conserving them, and also treating them well. Conservation is where you're trying to make sure that the populations stay large enough so that they can survive and flourish. Often, the individual is not considered. So that's animal welfare. So I work in terms of both animal welfare science with concern with individuals as well as conservation. In fact, I don't know if you're aware of the film The Cove that came out about the dolphin drive hunts after we did the first paper on showing dolphins showed mirror self-recognition. I spoke out very publicly about these horrendous dolphin drive hunts they do in Japan. And I actually was the person who told the filmmaker, Luis Ojoyes, who did the film The Cove, about this. He heard about this, and I was involved. I was a science advisor to that film. No, these animals absolutely deserve protection. And right now in our country, our government, our current government, is threatening to weaken the Marine Mammal Protection Act of 1972, which protects these animals in their habitats. And now they're threatening to open up many of the bodies of water where these animals, where belugas and other marine mammals live and thrive, and opening them up to gas and oil drilling. This is going to be a disaster. So I'm hoping that we can really prevent this from happening.
0: I don't want to detract from the importance of conservation, but I do want to end on a good note. Any other fun, amazing beluga facts that you've got for me, Diana?
1: Belugas are canaries of the sea. They're highly mimetic. And one of my colleagues, I'll just mention this, and his group had shown that belugas can actually imitate human sort of going da da da da da da da. If anybody wants to listen to this, it's belugas, a beluga, a young male beluga, actually imitating human speech.
0: Well, Diana Reese is a marine mammal scientist and cognitive psychology professor at Hunter College in New York. Diana, I've enjoyed the chat. Thanks so much for being on the show.
1: Thanks so much for having me.
0: That's a wrap on our Thursday Night Last show. Thank you for tuning in. We really learned a lot tonight on the program. What that is, I have no idea, but I know we learned a lot. We'll be back tomorrow night.
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6: This is Global News. It's 10 o'clock. I'm Russell Skeet. It's 27 degrees, heading down to 18 tonight and up to 30 tomorrow. A wildfire burning northwest of Edmonton on the east side of Thunder Lake has forced the evacuation of people living in both the Summerlee and Thunder Lake subdivisions. The county says there are structural fires in the subdivisions, but so far there's no word on how many buildings are on fire or what type of structures they are. The first Alberta emergency alert was issued just before 5 yesterday afternoon. Evacuated residents are being asked to take Highway 18 to Barrhead and register at the county office. Mounties say charges are pending after a disturbing incident west of Edmonton. Evansburg RCMP say on Wednesday morning, just after 8:30, they received a complaint stating a male suspect hit someone with a pickup truck, put that person in the back of the truck, then drove off. The vehicle, the suspect, and the victim were found quickly, with Mounties saying the suspect fled the scene but was later arrested, adding, due to the extent of the injuries to the victim, the Major Crimes Unit has now taken over the case. Evansburg RCMP would like to hear from anyone with helpful surveillance or dash cam footage of the areas around and between the Pembina area and Drayton Valley Hospital between 8:30 a.m. and 10:30 a.m. yesterday. You can also contact Crime Stoppers in order to stay anonymous. Election Alberta officials say the province's separation question will be the first one to appear on a stack of 10 referendum ballots in the October 19th vote. Elections Alberta says voters can skip any or all questions, which will be color-coded and hand-counted within 48 hours. Premier Danielle Smith says the separation question will ask Albertans if they want to remain in Canada or begin the legal process toward a future binding separation referendum. Smith says a simple majority of 50% plus one will decide the issue. If you're looking for help finding work or housing, there's a new place to turn to. The Pathways and Bridge Hub has opened downtown, offering support for adults facing barriers like disability housing or instability or mental health challenges. The program helps connect people with jobs, housing, childcare, and transportation, and also partners with inclusive employers. Director of Service Delivery of Open Door Group, Patrick Fitzhenry, says the best part is...
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6: Organizers say 12 people have already found employment through the program in just a few months. The space is open to walk-ins, with more information available at opendoor.org. Well, the CFL has inked a lucrative multi-year broadcasting rights deal that will bring more money into league coffers and bring the games to a new platform. So what will this mean for the teams, the players, and fans?
8: The deal includes both an extension with existing TV partners as well as new agreements with streaming service DAZN, as well as adding YouTube as a platform partner. Multiple sources have reported the agreement is 6 years in length, valued at roughly $500 million. Calgary Stampeders president Jay McNeil says the teams are ecstatic for the large increase in league revenue.
9: The CBA has a tie to the gross revenues, and so this is a significant increase to gross revenue, so the salary cap will be impacted by it.
8: Longtime CFL voice Derek Taylor says it will change the way we watch, but that could be a good thing.
10: They've now thrust competition into their TV market. DAZN is going to bring in new personalities and new commentators.
8: The deal beginning in 2027 will see DAZN, a subscription-based service, exclusively broadcast Saturday night games during the regular season and playoffs. Skyler Peters, Global News.
6: 880 Chad weather, clear and down to 18 tonight. A mix of sun and cloud tomorrow. Pretty good chance of some midday showers or thunder showers. A high to 30. Cloudy and 19 on Saturday. I'm Russell Skeet. 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
1: All right, today, I gotta say, it's been a beautiful day. It's the past few days have been beautiful, and at least here in Toronto, I hope that wherever you are across the country enjoying the Ben Mulrooney Show, you are doing so with Mother Nature shining down on you and letting you enjoy some beautiful weather that we have been waiting on entirely too long. And I don't know if you feel as I do. Joy, intrepid, I don't know how you guys feel. I am very much at the mercy of the weather. And when the weather's bad, yeah, I white knuckle my way through it. And when the weather is beautiful like this, it like unlocks another, I level up, and I'm able to do things at a pace and a clip, I think probably a quality as well, that I'm incapable of when the weather is bad. And I'm able to, I have more bandwidth, and I have more time for other people, and I have more time for stuff. And I was like shot out of a cannon this morning, and I was just able to do a lot of stuff. And I'm really, really happy about that.
2: Well, you know what? If you said to start the day off right, it changes everything. It changes the entire outlook of your day. Yeah. So good for you.
1: No, but I think it has something. Like when I got home and the sun is still streaming through the windows, it's up there. Oh, God, it felt so good. It's just wonderful. Anyway, I just wanted to pass that on. And if anyone out there is feeling as I do, take advantage. And we got so much good news today. That young girl, it's made national news, but a young girl by the name of Esther, she goes by Esty, went missing. She's on the spectrum, and she's been missing for over 10 days. And the police in Toronto are in the process of explaining how they found her. They found her today.
2: Yeah, so we'll have more on that.
1: We're going to have more on that as we move forward. But I wanted to take a moment, because I don't think I did it yesterday. I wanted to say something about our former environment minister, Stephen Guilbeault. So I hope you won't mind if I just share my thoughts. Stephen Guilbeault dedicated his many years of public service to protecting our environment, making our country more sustainable, and building a better Canada for future generations. And as he worked to advance climate action and meaningful policy reform, he led every effort with conviction, integrity, and heart. And so I say thank you, Stephen, for your service and your unwavering commitment to Canadians. That sounded pretty unhinged, didn't it?
2: It's
1: because I didn't say it.
2: I didn't say it.
1: That was Justin
2: Trudeau. I was going to say that wasn't you.
3: It prevents you from breathing or speaking moistly on them. Oh, what a terrible image.
1: Yeah, what a terrible image. Yeah.
2: That is Justin.
1: Okay, that is okay. So I had to go there. Justin, I know that a lot of people are very bullish on Mark Carney, but a lot of people voted Liberal holding their nose, and they voted for him because he presented as bizarro Justin Trudeau. For those of you who don't follow Superman comics, Bizarro Superman is the exact opposite of Superman. That's how he presented. You're all is not forgiven. Certainly all is not forgotten. So you really need to just, please listen to me. Don't talk too much. Don't talk so much. Please. I'm begging you. Especially, we don't need your hot take on Stephen Guilbeault. Besides, he's doing a lot of talking for everybody right now. He went on with Vashi Kapalos, and he explained his position in terms of why he left the government and why he quit. Not using any matches, to be sure. He didn't use a lighter. He didn't use any accelerant, because obviously oil and gas bad. So likely rubbing two sticks together, and as he leaves, he lit a little bit of a fire.
4: Yeah! What I have created! I have made fire! I have made fire!
1: And now on that, let's listen to Stephen Guilbeault leaving on CTV with Vashi Kapalos.
5: It's just time for me. I came into and people come into politics for different reasons. That's why I came into politics. And if I can't work on that and help move those issues inside politics, then I'm just going to go and do it somewhere else.
6: Do you think the possibility exists for others to follow suit? What does your gut tell you?
5: I think it's a good question. I mean, as you know, in our parliamentary system, it's very rare to see a cabinet minister leave cabinet of their own. Usually you're asked to leave, or there's an election, there's a cabinet shuffle. I can tell you that I'm not the only one who's uncomfortable with what's happening. Other than that, I'm not sure what people will do.
1: I said this last week.
2: And that's the match.
1: I said this last week. Mark Carney inherited a caucus that had at least a significant number of radical environmentalists in it. Justin Trudeau loved that. Mark Carney less so. That being said, despite that, the Liberals had to get themselves elected again. So Mark Carney cobbled together this group, or kept this group together, and then told us, I can enact my vision, my platform with this team. We are 1 year into a 4-year mandate, and there are already as many as 14 people, quote unquote, uncomfortable with the direction of this government. Is there about to be a rupture within that caucus? I doubt it. However, it really would be nice if we could talk to those 14 people who wrote that letter that we talked about last week, whose names were omitted thanks to the CBC. And some people say, well, that's the only reason they got the letter. I've spoken to enough people to know that this was more than likely leaked by those people or by the PMO on the promise that nothing would be said. And so the CBC is essentially doing caucus management for the prime minister. It would be very important to know whether this government, with the 14 people, is almost 10% of his caucus. 14 people is his majority. There's no amount of floor crosses you're going to get to fix that. And it's a very real and valid question that journalists should be asking themselves. Does this government have, if they are going to keep pursuing what I'm glad they're pursuing, is a responsible natural resource development and extraction? If they're going to keep doing that, and if that flies in the face of the values of 14, possibly more, possibly less members of that caucus, what's going to happen to that caucus? It is a fair question, and Stephen Guilbeault just opened the door to the speculation that all may not be right under the big red Liberal tent. And I don't think that's an unfair thing. It's not a partisan thing. It's something that people who pay attention to politics would say. I know there's some out there who discount anything that comes out of my mouth as Nepo baby BS, but find out, listen to what I just said and tell me where I'm wrong. Yeah, so not all is good there, and not all is good apparently in Canada, because according to the U.S. news rankings, Canada has dropped precipitously. And this, by the way, this is based on 100 hard data indicators. This is not a reputational survey. We have dropped to 19th in the rankings of world's best countries. The editors say it's a shift from reputation to reality. The drop isn't a decline, but a new measurement system. They say our strengths are culture and tourism. God, I would love it if economy would be in that list. Governance at 18, we should be better than that. Opportunity, 18, we should be a heck of a lot better than that. So then those were our strengths. Weak spots, natural environment, 63rd. Give me a break. Who's ahead of us on that? Health, 27. Yeah, we could do better. Infrastructure, 20th. And affordability pressures. We apparently score high on universal health coverage. I mean, sure, it's universal health coverage, but what's the quality of it? Life expectancy, low hospital beds and doctors per capita. Yeah, those are big ones. The U.S. ranks 18th, just ahead of Canada, with big highs in culture and economy, big lows, health, infrastructure, and environment. And at the top of the list, you've got Switzerland, Denmark, Sweden, Germany, and the Netherlands. So, yeah, we dropped hard and fast in this list. We're no longer one of the happiest countries. We're no longer one of the best countries. But maybe with the big brain of Mark Carney, we can get there. Mine is Stephen Guilbeault. All right, we are going to take a break. And when we come back, we're going to be giving you the update on that 14-year-old girl, Esty, who was finally found missing since May 15th. It is good news. And so we're going to run with it today right here on The Ben Mulrooney Show.

0: 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Oh, that hurts. 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Walters got it once more, and he's going for the slam dunk. That trampoline bested him again, and that basketball is up, up, and away, folks.
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1: So on May 15th, I had a friend who sent me a text saying there's a young girl of 14 years old. Her name is Esty. She's gone missing. Ben, can you please post the missing sign on your social media? And of course I did. Any child that's gone missing, if you're a parent, every parent has had that moment where they just lose sight of their kids for a second. And you know that feeling. And mercifully for most of us, it goes away as soon as we catch where our kid went. And for the family of Esty, who have been waiting, dreading every single moment since May 15th, if I could help, I would. I was dismayed and disappointed and disgusted by some of the reaction that I got on social media as, just say it, she's Jewish. And the stories of people tearing down the posters. There's a special, very special place in hell for people like that. And anyway, that was all the bad news. That was all the discomfort. So that's all the worst nightmare of parents. However, she was recently located in the press. The press conference has just begun. We'll be collecting that information and getting it to you a little bit later. But here's what we know. She was located in a home in Toronto. Police are looking into whether or not criminality was involved. And the Toronto Sun has learned that she was found in Rexdale in the northwest part of the city. It was believed that she was found with an adult male. And here's a quote from a police source. "We found her at a house with some guy in Rexdale. He has a house, so we can assume that he's an adult. She is on the spectrum. And the disappearance also triggered another round of anti-Semitic outrage across the city. I'm hoping now that she's been found, we can stick a pin in that." And those people who kept their hearts closed to this girl's fate, saying, "No point in looking for her. Don't want me." I hope they look themselves in the mirror and realize that they were actually part of the problem. They were asked what led to the home. No comment. And so now they are looking into criminality. Nobody has been charged. Nobody has been arrested. So in this moment, let's take the win that this ended with a family being reunited. And we will look into the details as soon as they become available. But I want to switch gears now to there's something deeply satisfying about this next conversation we're going to have. A while back, the city staff of Toronto, we are talking Toronto, but I believe we can zoom this out across the country to big cities across the country. The city staff in this city put together a report suggesting that if one day Billy Bishop Airport, the vital hub on the island south of downtown, where they decide not to turn that, don't want to use it as an airport anymore, what could we do with it? And what did the city staff say? We should turn it into a park. And I found that peculiar. I don't remember anybody ever asking what we should do with Billy Bishop if it's never an airport, because it's always going to be an airport. Until they come up with a way for us to teleport from place to place, it's going to be an airport. So who asked for this? Why is city staff wasting time and money on this? And these things aren't cheap. They got to do all sorts of research and what have you, and polling and, you know, data. And a lot of people go into that. That's a lot of money. So who asked for that? And then I read parts of it and I was like, this feels like something that should have been done by an advocacy group on the outside of government. So then I started wondering, is there some sort of symbiotic relationship between leftist advocacy groups and city staff? Is there if you're an advocate, is that like the schooling you to then become a professional in city politics? Well, I said, I knew this stuff anecdotally, but now I read on Substack a well-researched piece that says that in fact it's a pipeline that moves people from street level activism into staff and political positions at City Hall. And boy, do I like being validated like that. Makes me feel so much smarter than I am. So let's invite into the conversation the guy who did the digging, Paul McCusey. Okay, I'll get that right next time. Paul McCusey, thank you very much. Paul, tell me why you decided to write this and introduce yourself to the listeners and the viewers.
2: Yes, so thank you. My name is Paul McCusey. I have a cannabis store on Bathurst, actually, at DuPont. A big reason why I wrote this article and got into it in the first place is due to the bus lane battle last summer on Bathurst Street. So as we were navigating our way through it, learning the ropes of how City Hall worked and whatnot, I started to realize that there were so many people getting involved on the opposition to our voice that had no substantial, really, they had no weight in the conversation. They shouldn't have had any voices in this. So during the deputation process, more than ever, you know, small business owners, like many of us are, we work at our own stores. Yeah. You know, it takes a lot. So most business owners can take off time in the middle of the day, in the middle of the week, to go to City Hall and depute. Thankfully, I have a partner who was able to cover my shift, and I was able to go down and depute. But I was one of 20 in our side. The rest were all video calls. And the advocacy group for the transit, the TTC riders, they had deposition after deposition after deposition. We're talking like 40, 50, 60 people talking. So it got me thinking, do all these people live on our street? Are they in our community? Do they even live on Bathurst?
1: Yeah.
2: And after City Hall concluded, I went home and I started to research name by name who spoke. And I started to find that this person was from Oakville, this person from Oshawa, this person from Mississauga. And I started to question why these people were deputing against an infrastructure change when they don't even pay tax in this city.
1: Yeah.
2: And it really started to bother me. So I started to look deeper into these advocacy groups. What makes them? Who are the people running them? And what are their connections to City Hall? Because I saw the directors of these advocacy groups, you know, rubbing elbows with the mayor, yeah, other counselors and whatnot, only to find out, you know, like the director of TTC Riders was also in Chow's staff, was also on her campaign trail previous to that. And he gave up a cushy government salary to go and run a not-for-profit and have to raise funds. But then when you're thinking about it, you know, if the city's giving them public money, mm-hmm, he doesn't really have to raise funds.
1: Yeah.
2: And in the big scheme of things, if the mayor wants something done, and she needs to prove to the city that something needs to be done, this is what I like to call deployment. So she deploys an advocacy group that will support her cause. Mm. And there's two versions of this. There's the professional version, and then there's the mafia tactics. So the professional version is what you see at City Hall.
1: Yeah.
2: It's the depositions, the, you know, people speaking.
1: Yeah.
2: The mafia tactics is where things turn to, you know, another light. So when a community group doesn't actually take on what the city wants and they fight back, you know, just, it's not Tony or Vinny going and saying, I'm going to break your legs.
1: Yeah.
2: But you know, I was on the receiving end of 30 one-star reviews on my business within 10 days. The other businesses on Bathurst, the same thing.
1: Yeah.
2: We were getting,
1: If you're not on their side, they're going to make sure you pay for it.
2: Exactly. They wanted to make our lives a living hell. And they did. There was a lot of businesses that stepped away and said, we can't do this.
1: Yeah.
2: We had counselors trying to spoke, division between us. It was ridiculous.
1: So this symbiotic relationship between these former staffers and people who share the worldview of certain leftists in city government, who then go off to run these advocacy groups, it can work both ways, right? If the mayor wants something done, and we don't have to say it's Olivia Chow, but if a leftist mayor wants something done in this city, they're going to find common cause with their friends who now run these advocacy groups, and they can get them to be the genesis of the reason for it.
2: Yeah.
1: They can, all of a sudden, it can be an advocacy group that says, hey, we've discovered a new victim from systemic racism, and here it is, and we need the city to do something about that. And then the mayor can say, well, it's not my idea, but I'm hearing from people by way of these groups, so I'm going to do something about it. And it, to me, that presents an interesting moral, ethical quandary.
2: Yeah, well, that's what it comes down to, is what is our stance on ethics?
1: Yep.
2: And what is a conflict of interest, and why isn't it being upheld?
1: And you highlight that this allows them to have plausible deniability.
2: Definitely.
1: Yeah. The mayor said, I don't know what's going on.
2: They don't work at the city.
1: They don't work at the city. They're doing their own thing. But if you were rowing in the same direction when you worked for Mayor Chow, chances are when you're working on the outside in a government adjacent organization, you're still rowing in the same direction. We're going to take a quick break, but I've got more with my guest, Paul Mancusi, who has written a heck of a piece on Substack, and we're gonna dig into it a little bit more after the break. Don't go anywhere. This is the Ben Mulrooney Show.
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1: One of the most common things I hear from our listeners is, I didn't know you had opinions like that. 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I get to bust out of my shell and give you the straight goods on all of my thoughts. I'm going to get mad sometimes. You might agree with me other times. Whatever it is, at the end of the day, my goal is to entertain and to inform. 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
1: So if you've ever been wondering where the real power rests in a city, I hope you're paying attention to this conversation because it's eye-opening to me as well. I'm speaking with Paul Macchiusi. He is the he's a businessman. He's a small businessman here in the city of Toronto. And when something happened during some deputations that didn't smell right to him, he investigated. I commend you for that. Do you have before getting into the cannabis game, what were you doing? Because it feels like you might have been a journalist like an investigative journalist.
2: I was doing media, but for events, nightlife. Yeah, I came from the nightlife world, so I had a lot of time in my hands during the week.
1: It's really impressive. I want to spend a second on this, on the deputation thing, because that's something that pops up on people's social media feeds. If it's something they've been interested in, the algorithm's going to feed them more. And I've seen a lot of deputations, especially with our friend Daniel Tate of Integrity TO, who's always there. And yeah, it's very limited what you can say and how long you have. And

0: Yeah.
1: And the real work happens in the background before the cameras are put on at all. And
0: those, those people who are musing about a socialist utopia where our airport becomes a park.
1: Exactly. And, you know, we learned this too through some of the battles with the shelters. When shelter staff said to us, the counselors don't have a say. We determine where the shelter goes, what the budget is, the purchase of the property.
0: Yeah.
1: And then the counselor basically just deals with the community from there. So everything's finished. We have no say in it. And then you're questioning why there's a shelter popping up on a residential street next to an elementary school.
0: Yeah. And they're unaccountable, and we don't know their names, and they probably have a job for life, and they're loving it. Like I said before, they don't have other options, right? They're not going to be part of a ministerial office, they're not going to be staffing foreign affairs in Ottawa. That's never going to happen for the most left-wing people out there. They've got cities. They got Toronto, they got Vancouver, they got Montreal. All those cities have had these weird issues that just, you know, it doesn't ever feel reflective of what people want.
1: Especially Toronto, because our deputation system is fully open, which means doesn't matter where you live in the world, you could fly into Toronto today, you can go to city council, and you could depute on Cafe Tio and a business trying to get a patio on the street. Yeah. Why? Why is it that people who don't pay tax in the city have a say in how we spend our money? And you don't have to go far.
0: Yeah.
1: Go to Mississauga. In Mississauga, you can only depute if you pay tax. If you don't pay a tax to Mississauga, you can submit comments because it might affect you.
0: Yeah.
1: But the taxpayer has the say. And that's what we should be following in Toronto.
0: Yeah, and well, and also if you as a stakeholder, and that should mean something, go and you go for a deputation and you say, listen, the changes that you're making to my neighborhood and these roads are going to have these negative knock-on effects. But if you are, people who, as you said, might live in Oakville, but you're a biking advocate, a cyclist advocate, you're going to go up there and you don't care. You don't care. You don't have any skin in the game. All you care about is the car's bad, internal combustion bad, cycling good.
1: Yeah, or a bus lane has to go through, which, again, makes absolutely no sense. I think drivers in the city and people in general using the streets can see that the rapid lanes aren't doing the justice that the city promised. The time savings are far from what they're saying they are.
0: Yeah.
1: And we went from having two lanes of traffic during rush hour to now one.
0: Yeah.
1: So they're actually working backwards.
0: Well, we've got one of those out here as well, just outside of where we do the radio show. And no one ever told us it was going in. And once it went in, no one explained the rules.
1: Yeah.
0: And which is sort of part and parcel of this city. And you said that they went in under the auspices of FIFA. But something tells me that once they're there, they're going to stay there.
1: Well, I hope they don't stay, number one.
0: Yep.
1: And we thought FIFA was a guise the entire time. And the deeper I looked into this, I kind of started to understand with Carney in power of the country, he started to roll back budget for cities for transit. And he said, I'll give it back to you, but you need to follow these mandates now, bus lanes being one of them. So after Toronto released all the bus lane data in May of last year, suddenly now we have Vancouver fighting bus lanes. We have Calgary fighting bus lanes. We have Halifax fighting bike lanes. They wanted to rip out a whole street, a full row of trees to put in a bike lane in Halifax when people were just saying, just put it next to it.
0: Yeah.
1: It's like, so what is the overreaching angle here? And to what extent do governments actually work with stakeholders to provide what we want from our city, or to at least allow us to run a business that could be somewhat successful?
0: And I'm glad we're having this conversation because, you know, one of the reasons that I gravitate to stories on municipal politics so much is because I do believe it's the most it's the level of government that offers the most touch points in our daily lives. Like if from the garbage pickup to the pools being open to safety on our streets, like you go to municipal government to deal with those things and they affect us so much more than a lot of the other stuff that we deal with. And so, but for that to work, for that bargain to work, you have to know that the government is for the people and by the people and responsive to us and to you. And if you've uncovered that it's less so about that, I mean, we make it look that way, but it's really less so about that and more so about, well, let's just make sure our friends have jobs and let's make sure that those friends are put in positions where they can help us do what we need to do to reshape this city. Well, that's a problem then.
1: Yeah, and I mean, we can all see the problems that are arising throughout the city. I'm like, nobody is immune to fentanyl smokers or bike lanes or

0: bus lanes or anything of the nature that someone may agree or disagree with. Things are being pushed through the pipeline, whether we like it or not, and the city's plan is greater than the citizens want. So there's an issue there. There's a divide.
1: Yeah, it definitely feels like, you know, I don't know. I haven't polled anybody, but I suspect if you polled most people who live in this city about the drug crisis, right, there would be a disconnect between what people want and what is being pursued at City Hall. Look, last week we all almost fell off our chair when we learned that there is a new mandatory drug toxicity crisis acknowledgement. And the question is, who wrote this? To what end? And I know what it is. It's done deliberately to muddy the waters, confuse people, and keep the what did you call it, Intrepid? It's the something industrial complex.
2: The homeless industrial complex.
1: Yeah, the homeless industrial complex. It's all about these people and their organizations being fed a whole lot of money to either shelter people or give them places to do their drugs. And there's a lot of money being made by a lot of people there. And I think that's part of this. But I think the city staff wrote that.
0: Definitely. And then the question comes down to who approved it.
1: Yeah.
0: Because someone said, this is a great idea. Let's add it to the mandate.
1: Yeah.
0: Why?
1: Nobody's asking for more acknowledgements. Nobody.
0: Yeah.
1: We've got a land acknowledgement that hasn't helped First Nations. We've got a slavery acknowledgement in a country that never had slavery. And now we've got an acknowledgement about drugs that apparently the reason for drugs is white supremacy. So, I mean, it's bananas. It's freaking bananas. But your Substack adds clarity as to why it's bananas. And I think the first step in solving a problem is actually being able to wrestle with and identify it. And I think you have.
0: Well, that's the on my end here. So my wife's been sick of me talking about this over and over and over.
1: Yeah, yeah.
0: So I decided to find my little corner on the internet, and I figured I will write my life away. And if people want to hop in and read it, they can.
1: Yeah.
0: And I have more articles coming out. It's an ongoing series that I'm trying to create here, trying to lift the veil, because I feel like a lot of people in this city and a larger part in this country are somewhat asleep. And I'm not trying to offend anyone, but you may not understand how municipal politics work. And just about a year ago, I didn't either. And yeah. I was forced into a situation where I had to learn quickly if I stood a chance to protect my community.
1: And if people want to read it, how can they find it?
0: The Substack is Paul Max, M-A-Q-Z. And then I also run a civic advocacy group with a small team, Citizens of 416. And we are always accepting anything coming from people that's whatever people see on the street, much like Daniel does with Integrity. We're just trying to make a difference.
1: Well, we'd love to have you come back, man. Anytime there's something, sticking in your craw, you can come here. So you don't have to complain to your wife. You can come complain here. Paul Macchiusi, thank you so much. It really an eye-opening piece. And I'm very thankful you wrote it. So I really appreciate it.
0: Thank you very much.
1: All right. When we come back, an update on that 14-year-old girl, Esther, who was miraculously found by police. Lots to get into when we come back right here on the Ben Mulrady Show.
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14: A beloved 75-year-old man washing up, getting ready for bed, is brutally beaten and killed. Despite an exhaustive investigation, the killer avoids arrest and then strikes again. I'm Global News crime reporter Nancy Hickst. 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
1: There is a lot of bad news out in the world, and unfortunately, if it's news, we report on it and we talk about it, but we got to take the wins where we get them. And today, this is a very big win. This is a big win for a family, for a community, and I would say for an entire city. Esther, 14-year-old girl in Toronto, who went missing on May 15th and was subject to a level one police search, which is the highest level used only in 5 of 3,100 missing person cases a year, has been found by the police. 5'2", medium build. She's 14. She's a little girl. Little girl had gone for so long. The pain and anguish and worry and torment that her family and friends and her neighborhood and community and those who knew her, know her and love her must have been going through. At least a big chunk of that can be laid to rest now that she is safely in hospital, receiving some sort of treatment right now. And not for nothing, but she is on the spectrum. And multiple sources confirmed it. And it's a particular type of a diagnosis where I've heard she's had issues before where loud noises can trigger her flight response. And she's left places because of loud noises. And that's apparently one of the might have been the precipitating event. But so there was a press conference by the police. And let's just go with the first clip.
16: I can advise that she was located in a home here in Toronto. Our investigation will now turn to whether or not there is any evidence of criminality associated to her prolonged disappearance.
1: Yeah, so that was Superintendent Don Belanger of the Toronto Police Service. And thank you very much, Intrepid. He was listening along and he was taking notes. So I'm going to give you my best interpretation of the back and forth between the press and this police officer. He was asked, what led you to the home in Etobicoke? And for those of you who don't know Toronto, it used to be its own city. It's part of Toronto now. If you're on your way to the airport, you're on your way to Etobicoke. And no comment What led you to them? No comment. Next phase is asking if criminality is involved. All right. Yeah, that's what he just said. Nobody has been charged. Nobody has been arrested. Nobody's in custody right now. But won't say what led them to the home. She was located at 1 p.m. She's at the hospital right now. We don't know the age of the male because the police won't say. She does appear to be in good physical condition. However, that needs to be confirmed. And it was a massive search. And it was a tough search. Let's listen to number four.
16: We have been painstakingly conducting video canvases. From video canvases, we move into search mode. Additional video located, we move into further search mode. It's a painstaking, long process, as you can appreciate. But that certainly contributed to us to getting to where we are today.
1: When the search was dialed up to a level one search, that means new resources are brought to bear, including a mounted unit, marine unit, drones. And I'm looking forward to getting the details as to how those things were deployed. I'd love to know more about the search itself. But there also was a $25,000 reward that was offered to community members for any tips that led to her her being found and brought back to her family. The police will not say if a tip led to her being found. But this is wonderful news, and people from all over the country are posting about this online. And I'm glad the light beat out the darkness on this, because this morning the story was of people tearing down the missing posters of this young 14-year-old who had been, I don't know, taken from her family or just separated from her family. That's what we can say right now. And through some misguided sense of freedom in Palestine, perhaps, some people were doing that. This 14-year-old who probably couldn't find Israel on a map, and you were in your self-righteousness, thought you were doing the world a kindness by making it harder for people to find this girl. And so I'm glad that we don't have to focus on those people who have proven themselves to be the worst among us, the worst. Bottom feeder isn't even a good enough description of what those people did. I don't think I have to say this. I think you know me well enough that I would be saying this if the young child was from anywhere, any child that finds themselves separated from their family and their loved ones. I would want us to be working fearlessly and tirelessly until we found them. And religion and culture and identity, none of that matters. What matters is the identity of the child, and identifying them as a child. And our children need our help, whoever they are and wherever they come from.
17: You know what, if I could just add something that's somewhat, I don't know if this is ironic, I don't know if this is hideous or what, but I'm trying to get some members of the team, of her team, to be able to come on and talk to us. And I was just told, oh no, they're going to have a hard time getting to us during our local hour here, because they have to go around and take down all the posters and all the flyers that they put out.
1: You got to put
17: saying,
1: you gotta do that
17: they
1: now?
17: Put them up, so they've got to take those down. And to which I say, just all the other people who want to take, just tell them that it's carte blanche. Yeah, Let them do it.
1: Yeah, hey, you nasty anti-Semites, have at it.
17: They'd enjoy it at this point. Yeah,
1: get that off your chest. Make it feel like you helped something somewhere.
17: But it's interesting that, I mean, it's crazy that we're hearing stories about people catching others, just normal-looking people. Dan Levy, the actor, took pictures of this woman, normal-looking woman.
1: Yeah.
17: Who was going up and tearing down the posters of Esther. And he went up and he said, stop doing this. What are you doing? And he says that she said to him, stop looking for her. And then started tearing down the posters.
1: That's not, I mean,
17: who does that? Yeah. This is a 14-year-old girl. And this person said to him, why are you talking to me, stranger?
1: So I see stuff like that, and it lends credence to the narrative that hatred in any form is an illness, and it can corrupt. It can corrupt you completely. It can break your brain. It can poison you, so that something as on its face as nonsensical as trying to make it harder for people to find their missing daughter, that makes sense to you. I'm not mitigating it. I'm saying these people have broken themselves by allowing hatred to fester inside them. and I guess it's like a a frog in a pot of water. Like the frog mm-hmm. doesn't notice that it's boiling to death if you put it in room temperature water and slowly start cooking it.
17: Yeah.
1: It's only shocking if you have no hate in your life and then you're subjected to it. For these people, it's a warm blanket. It's what keeps them warm at night. But yeah. but what we're witnessing is when they do that, it's so bad. It's so bad. And I think it's demonstrable that hate is actually a poison. And
17: though? I mean, as negative as that is, let's look at something really, really positive. All my years as a journalist, how rare it was.
1: Yeah.
17: When somebody went missing.
1: After 10 days
17: for them, somebody to be found.
1: Yeah.
17: And just that fact, that fact alone is remarkable. We don't know all the circumstances. Well, actually, we know very few circumstances.
1: And frankly, the silence on who the guy is, where the house is, how old he was, all of that, I mean, they're just inviting us like, okay, that's the next chapter in this story. I mean, for a lot of people, they found her, and that's really the most important thing. But now, why was she in that house? Who was this guy? What was going on in that house? Those are now the questions that need to be answered.
17: Well, if this person's not charged or arrested yet, we don't have no idea. It suggests, and they have to look into criminality. It's not obvious to them.
1: Yep.
17: Then it leads us down a lot of different roads, but none of them are good either.
1: No, not as it. For all we know, he found her 5 minutes before they got there. We don't know yet. He found her and he was about to call them. We don't know. And I am not about to cast aspersions. She's been found. The cops aren't saying anything yet. So I'm not going to lead that charge at all. Esther has been found. Today is a good day. Today is a good day for like I said, for the light, the light pushing back against the dark. And we'll be bringing you more on that a little bit later. But hey, Edmonton, thanks for sticking around with us today. I hope you have a great end to your day. When you get home, hug your loved ones, hug your kids, and then come back here and let's close out the week together. And coming up, we are going to be talking about a story that nobody else is talking about. Why? Because it happened to somebody very close to me. I'm just talking physically. Intrepid's over there. He's got a story to share, and it's about unions behaving badly. Don't go anywhere. This is the Ben Mulrooney Show.
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8: From the national newsroom of the Canadian Press, I'm John Kennedy. Swedish defense firm Saab says if Ottawa chooses to buy its Gripen E fighter jets, Canada could end up building some of the aircraft that are destined for Ukraine's Air Force. A company executive says Canada could become a production and export site that helps deliver jets to Ukraine. The remarks were made at the CANSEC trade show in Ottawa as Canada continues reviewing its fighter jet options. Ottawa is weighing a possible F-35 purchase while also negotiating for Saab's Global Eye surveillance aircraft. A hereditary chief for one of the nations that is a part of the Cowichan tribe's decision says she has full confidence in the previous court ruling that was in their favor, despite a Supreme Court of Canada decision out of New Brunswick that refuses to hear a similar case. Chief Shanna Thomas of the Liaxin First Nation says they have records backing up the BC Supreme Court decision that grants them title claim to an area of Richmond, BC that was once their village.
9: We definitely are within our rights to pursue that justice, and we have the evidence, we have the history, we have the oral evidence, we have the colonial records, we have all that we need to stand up to any challenge that we face, and I feel quite confident in the Cowichan Nation on this matter.
8: A BC Supreme Court ruled in August the Cowichan tribes have Aboriginal title over a portion of land along the Fraser River, and that granting private titles by government unjustifiably infringed on the nation's title. The Liberal government says it can't overturn a CRTC decision tripling streamers' contribution towards Canadian content.
10: The broadcast regulator said last week large online streaming services must contribute 15% of their Canadian revenues to Canadian content. That's drawn criticism from a group that represents U.S. streamers like Amazon and Netflix. Even the U.S. ambassador to Canada weighed in. The conservatives want the liberals to reject that increase, but the government says it doesn't have that legal authority. The Broadcasting Act only allows cabinet to set aside CRTC decisions if they involve broadcast licenses. Jason White, The Canadian Press.
8: The Manitoba government says possible legal action could be taken against it over decisions to halt rebates for electric vehicles produced by automaker Tesla. Premier Wab Kanu told the legislature that the government has received notice from Tesla Motors Canada that it intends to seek a judicial review of the decision.
11: Tesla Canada intends to file legal action against us for cutting off Elon, and we have a simple message to them. Elon, get Donald Trump to stop the tariffs, and then we can talk about the EV rebate.
1: The NDP government launched rebates in 2024 of up to $4,000 for people who buy electric vehicles. The government stopped the rebates last year for Tesla vehicles and vehicles made in China in retaliation for tariffs. This is the Canadian Press. In sports, Canada has a berth in the semifinal at the World Hockey Championship after a 4-0 shutout win over the United States. Host Switzerland beat Sweden 3-1 in the other quarterfinal games. Norway shut out Latvia 2-0, and Finland beat Czechia 4-1. Canada will play Finland on Saturday. The Toronto Blue Jays are one game under the 500 mark after a 2-1 win over Baltimore. Yohendrik Piñango drew a bases-loaded walk in the 8th inning to give Toronto the lead. Jeff Hoffman won in relief, and Louis Varlin got the final four outs for his 8th save. Authorities say 4-time Stanley Cup champion Claude Lemieux is dead after taking his own life. He was 60 years old. Florida police say deputies responded to a suicide call early this morning at a furniture store in Florida. Lemieux was the Montreal Canadiens' torchbearer prior to Game 3 of the Eastern Conference Final on Monday. From the Canadian Press, I'm John Kennedy. This is

0: There is a universal truth that at some point everyone is going to be in, have a moment where they have to rush to the hospital and they have to get there because someone they know, someone they love, may be taking their final breaths. And I went through it with my dad, and I was so glad to be there. And when I say every second that I was there mattered, it's because we didn't know whether he had 1 second left or 10 days or what. But I thank my lucky stars that I was able to hold his hand. I was able to speak to him. He made me laugh. He made me laugh. The last thing he said to me, he made me laugh. And had I missed any of that, I would have felt lesser. And had anybody deprived me of being able to be there, I would have spent my life making them regret that. That's how important it is for people to be by the bedside of the people they love. And so with that as a background, I want to invite Intrepid into this conversation because something happened to his extended family. It's very similar to that, where they were trying to get from a hotel to a hospital. And what was between them was a picket line. You want to tell this story?
1: Yeah, so this happened earlier this week. What I'll say is my mother-in-law has been in a hospital for a couple of months now.
0: Yeah.
1: And she's been in ICU for 2 weeks and in London. So it's not really close for everyone. And her sister, her daughter and one of the cousins, they were there in London on Tuesday. And they were staying at the Ramada Inn down near the highway. And they were going to go to the hospital for, not to give too many details to for privacy reasons, yeah, but for one of these very difficult conversations.
0: Yeah.
1: And you can imagine at that stage what the conversations are, and that's what was happening.
0: Yeah.
1: So these were emotional times. It's been unbelievably tense and unbelievably emotional. I mean, you and I have been speaking about this last couple of weeks. So they were going, and they were driving out, and there just happens to be an OPSU, which is the Ontario Public Service Employees Union. There was a picket. There was roughly 400 of them out in front of this Ramada Inn because they were picketing for some very real reasons, for chronic underfunding and low wages, stuff that they were complaining about. And, the family decided to, they went up and they drove up and they said, please let us through. And they were blocked. You're not allowed to, by the way, they were blocked.
0: The car was not able to get through the sea of people.
1: And they were told, no, you need to respect our lines and respect what we're here for. And they said, well, we're going to the hospital. And anyway, so this is the clip from my wife's cousin, this guy named Serge. Mm-hmm. And this is how he described what happened after he first started speaking with these protesters or these picketers?
2: Yeah, we were leaving the, as we were trying to exit the parking lot at the Ramada Inn, there were these protesters there blocking the exit. And I explained to them that, we needed to get through urgently to get to the ICU to visit my aunt who was in critical condition there. And so that we were immediately met by accusations that we were lying and, I'm sure you're mocking us. I'm sure everyone needs to get to the hospital. And, we were just flabbergasted, just completely in shock that we couldn't get through. And there was like zero empathy to us even needing to get to the hospital. And there was no give, there was no letting up. I said, look, we need to get through. I made it very clear that, there was no mistake in that, that I wasn't acting or, it was urgent. And nothing, no empathy, just mocking and, call an ambulance then and this kind of nonsense. And I saw a little bit of a opportunity to inch forward, and I started inching forward, and instead of, you know, further clearing the way, they all jumped in front and slamming their hands on the hood with the signs in front of the windshield, screaming at me as if I was trying to run them over, which is total nonsense. You know, they see I'm trying to leave, and
0: Jesus, that's
1: yeah,
0: that's
1: so. And so then the Ramada Inn. The people there, like, they called the police. The police came over and calmed people down and allowed them to get through. But there's that moment of terror. Heard him. What are you saying? They're pounding on the hood.
0: Yeah. Once
1: they have.
0: Yeah. You called him a liar.
1: A liar. And why would you lie about that?
0: So, I mean, look, like I said, I know what it feels like to be in that car on your way to do something you don't want to do. You don't want to be in that position, but you have to. And then. And I was lucky that I had that time with my dad. And so all I can think about is if I had been deprived from, like I said, of even 5 seconds with him by a group like that, I don't care what your grievances are with the government. You have made an enemy of me, like, for life. You have placed your, what you want, above basic human decency. And then, and with
1: and
0: all
1: let, and let's things, be honest.
0: Yeah.
1: The reason we're talking about this is because I feel the same way.
0: Yeah.
1: Because this, I came away from this enraged.
0: Yeah. And you want, you as a union are going to eventually want my understanding as to why you're doing what you're doing. But you don't have the basic human decency to let me out and allow me to go see my dying family member so that I can grieve and mourn and possibly make a really difficult decision that no one should have to make. If you don't have humanity in you, then I will not see you as a human being. That's terrible.
1: It is terrible. Yeah. So, of course, we reached out to the union.
0: Yeah.
1: We spoke about this earlier, and we called up the union, and full disclosure again, you know, I told them who I was.
0: Yeah.
1: I told them that I was recording the conversation, and I told them that I was related to the people who were involved in this.
0: Yeah.
1: And this was the initial reaction.
3: Honestly, I can't imagine that that would happen because we have staff and picket captains stationed at both locations where we were picketing. I can't say it's 100% impossible, but like I said, the police were there, the OPP were there, there was security there, I was there, Lisa was there. I did not observe any incident of this sort, not at all.
0: That's a hot take. I mean,
1: I can't imagine.
0: So, like, this could have died on the vine, or certainly not been, you know, what I think this is going to become, which is to say, look, they should have said, you know what, if that happened, that's terrible. That's terrible. That happened. And because you brought it up with us, we're going to do some digging. It seems beyond the pale that happened, but it could have. And so we're going to look into it. We're going to get back to you. But just so you know, Mike Drolet of the Ben Mulrooney Show, we have standards and practices and rules and regulations that govern our behavior on the picket line. And if you'll indulge me for 1 minute, I'm going to read them out to you, right? Because what would have happened there? The journalist in you would have put that in this story. And that's what we would be talking about. And
1: we would have said, bad apple.
0: Yep. But all I can think is, well, I find it quite curious that the people on the picket line called these people liars, and now you're essentially saying the same thing. So I'm seeing consistency here. Like, it didn't have to be this way. Again, had you demonstrated a little bit of human compassion to what we're... Instead, you called them liars, and you're hoping it's going to go away. Now, she did it more politely than what your wife's cousin was suggesting, but this is not a good look. And we're going to talk about that. We're going to talk about that in the next segment because this is not right. This is not right. And I think it speaks to a fundamental flaw that we have. And again, let me apologize. I'm so sorry this happened to your family.
1: Yeah.
0: But if we can make this about the union for just a moment, I think this speaks to a fundamental misunderstanding that a lot of unions have about who's actually in charge in this country. It ain't you. It ain't the government. It's the people. And if you don't get our buy-in, you don't get anything. We'll talk about that next on the Ben Mulrooney Show.
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0: We are continuing our coverage of a story no one else is going to talk about because this is a story that happened specifically to Mike Drolet's extended family. Intrepid's family was in a car in London, Ontario, leaving a Ramada Inn trying to go to a hospital to go visit a family member who is in a state that is going to force this family to make some choices. And it's an emotional time. I speak from experience. It is tough on a family. But OPSU, which is the union, the Ontario Public Service Employees Union, has had a problem, and they were picketing, and they were preventing this car full of family members from leaving to get to the hospital. They were called liars. They were talked down to. They were intimidated. They were prevented from moving their car. They were the members of the union were slamming their fists on the hood of the car. They were putting their placards in front of their faces so they couldn't see, and eventually got out. But time was a wasting. And when you have somebody at the end of their life, you don't know how much time is left. And so when Mike reached out to OPSU, they were told, he was told, didn't happen. And for the record, doing our due diligence was why I love having a reformed journalist working with me as my
1: reformed
0: producer.
1: Reformed, yes. I like that. And that's good.
0: He has reached out to OPSU leadership. He reached out to the Ramada Inn, and he reached out to the police.
1: OPSU leadership is looking into this.
0: Yeah, they are looking. But we have an official statement from them already. Like, what they told us is, I'm taking it as an official statement.
1: Yeah, and we also, I mean, we heard London the clip of them.
0: Yeah, we're going to go to that in a second. But the London police said that obviously they can't confirm this specific incident. They said you have to file a police report. However, they are aware of some protesters holding vehicles up for approximately 5 minutes in length at times.
1: But remember, they said that didn't happen.
0: Yeah, they said that didn't
1: happen at all.
0: And you followed up, by the way, with that that representative of OPSU. Let's listen to the second question you asked.
1: He had seen protesters blocking the road with cars going in and out and being aggressive with people. Would you have stopped it right away?
3: I don't know what I would have done in a situation that didn't occur. So I'm not going to answer that question.
0: Do you hear that? Devoid of any empathy. Doubling down on this is a lie, it didn't happen. But not only that, like showing, I don't know what I would have done. Really? Because I know what I would have done. I know, sure as I'm sitting here, sure as Shinola, I would have told those people, get the hell out of the way. They've got a dying family member to get to. What? Like, are you heartless? That's what I would have done.
1: But thing is, remember what a London police said.
0: Yeah, they said.
1: Oh, yeah. Oh, yeah. We are aware of protesters holding up vehicles for 5 minutes in length of time.
0: And that if this goes to a place where this goes to court or something like that, that's illegal. Canadian labor laws protect peaceful picketing, but courts have repeatedly ruled that picketers cannot obstruct, block, or detain people or vehicles. The Supreme Court has said picketing is allowed only so long as it does not interfere with the public's lawful use of property. And once a picket line stops a car from moving, it becomes illegal obstruction, not protected labor activity.
1: And yet they were still able to do this for obviously a number of different people.
0: You cannot surround a vehicle, that's unlawful. You cannot prevent it from leaving, unlawful. You cannot rock it back and forth, and you cannot frighten occupants.
1: All of this can
0: constitute intimidation, mischief, assault, forcible confinement. And here's another one. If the occupants say they're trying to reach a hospital or a dying family member, the picketers are now impeding access to emergency or time-saving care, which the courts take extremely seriously. Now, here's where...
1: The thing is, this is never going to get to a court.
0: No, it doesn't.
1: Of course it won't.
0: No, but we're naming and shaming today. That's the best we can do. It's the court of public opinion. And why, actually, it's quite germane, right? Because the court of public opinion seems to be what these unions have forgotten about. It matters. When a union rep goes on to a radio show, they don't do it because they give a crap what the radio host thinks. They do it because they know that's a pipeline to the people. They are pleading their case to the people. They are saying, hey, this strike, it's gonna cause some trouble for you, but we want you to understand why we're doing it, because we need you to support us. And there are two other examples in recent history that show me that a lot of these unions have forgotten that part. Recent, two Christmases ago, when the union representing post office workers told their workers, you know what, we're going to go on strike at Christmas. I begged on this radio show, begged them not to do that. I said, all the problems that you are facing will still exist in January. But right now, in the fourth quarter, this is the time of year where a lot of businesses, they rely on the Christmas and the holiday season to be in the black. They could be in the red all year long, but they make all their money now, and you are going to deprive them of being able to ship to their clients and their customers. So you're looking for job security on the backs of people who have none, small and medium-sized franchise businesses. I said, if you do this, you will lose me. I absolutely want to hear you out in good faith. I will have no time for you because you will have prioritized yourself over them. And they did that, and that was it. You lost me. And then here in the province of Ontario, the union representing workers of the LCBO, the alcohol stores, said they were going to strike, and they were going to prevent businesses from being able to obtain their liquor. Restaurants, bars, they make their money off of selling liquor. And yet again, what are they looking for? Job security. What are they going to get it off? Off the backs of entrepreneurs who bet on themselves, who do not have a backup plan, who do not have job security. And in both cases, they didn't read the room. And this is a third example of not reading the room. You have lost me, Opsu. I don't even care anymore. This story isn't about you anymore. It's about this family that was terrorized. What would have happened, Opsu, if they had gotten to the airport, they had gotten to the hospital, and they had said, "I'm sorry, but your family member took her last breath just 60 seconds ago." What would have happened then? Like, what would this family? Forget the Opsu people. They've demonstrated they're heartless. They've demonstrated they have no empathy. They've demonstrated that they don't see in other people anything but they're transactional. They're transactional. They want you when they need you. And right now, you're an impediment to them. But what would happen to that family if I had been in a traffic jam? Let's take the union. If I'd been in a traffic jam,
1: mm-hmm.
0: and I'd missed my dad's last breath, it would have been a burden that I would have carried for the rest of my life. Why didn't I leave sooner? What could I have done differently to get here? Why did I go down that route? Why didn't I use Waze? Why did I think I'd get there on my own? It would have the guilt that I would have carried forever would have been insurmountable.
1: Unfortunately, none of that happened here.
0: Yeah.
1: But the fact remains is that you've got a car full of people who are very emotional because of the things that are going on around them. And it's, they don't need that.
0: Yeah.
1: They don't need to have somebody else's issues thrust upon them. It's not their job. Yeah. They have nothing to do with anything. It.
0: But they do have a hand. They do have a hand in how this is going to go for you moving forward. Because at some point, Opsu is going to start a public charm offensive. And they're going to try to get in the press, and they're going to explain why the big bad government is being bad to them. And we're doing this for you because we are the people who keep this province moving. And so we need your support. Well, I'm telling you, you don't have my support. You do not have my support. You had members who behaved boorishly, inhumanely, terribly to people who needed kindness in
1: that
0: moment.
1: And you denied that it happened.
0: And then when you were challenged on it to seek just some sort of redress, just somebody saying, you know what, I hear you. That's terrible. I'm sorry that this happened to you. We have no word of it. We're going to look into it. But rest assured, we're going to get back to you. And this is not who we are. This is not how we behave. And if we can identify who did this, we will get an apology to you because you deserve that. But you didn't do that. You called them liars. So there's a whole bunch of people listening to this show right now who are like me. They've tuned out. They don't care what your grievance is anymore. If you don't see humanity on the other side of that picket line, I don't care what your problems are. Go sell sorry somewhere else. We're all stocked up here. No time for you. So when we come back, we're going to open up the phone lines at 416-870-6400 or 1-888-225-TALK. 416-870-6400 or 1-888-225-TALK. What do you think of all this? I think we've laid out a pretty sad case for some bad behavior by some public service union members. And I want to know how you feel about this. Let's give us a call. 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
20: 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Overall, the general unemployment rate has ticked up. It's almost 7% now. It's 6.9%. It was 6.7% last month. So they're heading in the wrong direction, and that's a really troubling sign.
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0: We have been talking about an incident that happened to Mike Drolet, Intrepid Producers' family in London, Ontario, where they had to, in order to get from a parking lot of a hotel to a hospital, they had to drive through a picket line for a public service union. And they were held back, prevented from moving. They were called liars. They were told to respect the picket line, even though they have nothing to do with this dispute. They were scared. They were intimidated. Their anxiety levels through the roof. And not for nothing, but in those precious last few days of a family member's life, you don't know whether those 5 minutes that you're detained are going to be the last 5 minutes that person is alive. And so I'm glad that didn't happen, but that doesn't change that this was boorish behavior. On top of that, when Mike reached out to the union, they said it never happened. And now, to be fair, the union leadership says they are going to look into it. But I think we've been talking about it. I think a personal apology has to go to Mike Drolet's family. And look, when cars are blocked. We want to hear from you. 416-870-6400 or 1-888-225-TALK. When cars are blocked, when families are trapped inside a vehicle, and when a group of

0: community. And in this moment, while we are demonstrating, we need you to be on our side. Strikes are meant to inconvenience, not terrorize. You cannot demand empathy from the public while putting people in situations where they feel unsafe. And if OPSU wants the public on its side, it has to police its own picket lines, because scenes like London do not build solidarity. They destroy it. And so I'd love to hear from you. 416-870-6400, 1-888-225-TALK. Again, like I have in this moment, I have turned off my empathy for this, whatever their cause is. I don't care what it is. I don't care what their grievances are. I don't care what they're asking for. I don't want to. I don't care about any of it. I am now, it's white noise as far as I'm concerned. You mess with my friend's family on a really tough day. You called them liars. You put your hands on their car. You, as far as I'm concerned, if I take my friend's family at their word and there's no reason for them to lie, you broke the law. You broke the law. And so, yeah, I don't have time for that. Yes, let's welcome Mark to the conversation. Mark, thank you for calling in. Happy Thursday.
1: Thank you. How are you?
0: I'm fired up.
1: Yeah, no kidding. I was in London Tuesday and Wednesday and just came back today. I was staying in a hotel opposite the hotel they were at. On Exeter Road, and I watched them stop multiple cars going in and out of that. As a matter of fact, they attempted to stop a clutch truck pulling a car that they were going to be delivering.
0: Wow.
1: I saw it multiple times.
0: Yeah.
1: Now, either I was hammered or stoned, and it didn't happen, or it actually happened.
0: Yeah, yeah. Well, hey, hold on a sec, Mark. Stick around for a second, because we want to play this little chestnut that's going to age very, very well of the representative from OPSU that Mike Drolet spoke to.
2: He had seen protesters blocking the road with cars going in and out and being aggressive with people. Would you have stopped it right away?
3: I don't know what I would have done in a situation that didn't occur, so I'm not going to answer that question.
0: So maybe you were stoned, because the woman says it didn't happen, that the people suggesting this are liars. So what do you say?
1: Well, I think the person who had said that's the liar, not the person asking the questions. And for somebody to be that unsympathetic is a disgrace. And representing a union, the union should be disgraced that they're represented by people like that.
0: Yeah, well,
1: it happened.
0: Yeah,
1: I saw it.
0: Yeah, well, I'm glad you came in. I think telling us that you saw it, having another account, furthers my resolve that an apology is essential for this family to get. And frankly, but like I said, I mean, how do you feel, Mark, when I believe that unions play a real role in society, and they help their members when they're doing their job correctly. I don't believe this is them doing their job correctly.
1: I agree with you, and no, they aren't doing their job correctly, and I'm finding more and more, I'm in the construction business, finding more and more unions and union leaders are there to fill the union leaders' pockets.
0: Yeah.
1: Not the guys that are on the picket line, not the guys that are working, and the government unions are the worst of them all. Mm. Worst of them all.
0: Mark,
1: they are bound to because they sign their deals that end at the most unuseful times, such as Christmas and the start of school, etc.
0: Yeah.
1: And the people of the government that sign these, are you getting a kickback because you're allowing them to take these deals at these times? I think they have overstepped their bounds.
0: Yeah.
1: I think they have become way too powerful. And I think they try to control the media and make everybody else look stupid.
0: They ain't controlling me, Mark. Hey, thank you for the call. I appreciate it, man. Thank you. I really appreciate it. I can't speak to everyone, but if a union sticks to what it's supposed to do, yeah, I might not agree with them all the time, but I'm going to listen and I'm going to give them a fair shake. And if they come on this show, I'm going to pay attention and be respectful with them. But I don't care what OPSU has to say right now, unless it starts with an apology to Mike Drolet's family. You've lost me for a long time. You've lost me for a real long time. And, you know, I gave you three examples or two examples previous to this one of unions behaving strategically wrong. But then you got the other stories of CUPE Ontario, who feel that it's their mission to solve peace in the Middle East and say some of the most disgusting, vile things about Jews. And in their blind dogmatic support of Hamas.

0: That's not your job. That's not your lane. And you're taking dues that have been paid to you that is forced upon members to that should be used in furtherance of your priority, which is protecting the interests of your members. You're using that for protests. Like, you've lost the plot. Is this a different Mark? Mark, welcome to the show.
1: Yeah, it's a different Mark.
0: Hey, Mark.
1: How's it going?
0: That's good. It's the Mark portion of the Ben Mulrooney Show.
1: That's it. That's it. Mark in Muskoka. But yeah, no, I was just saying to the producer there, or the screener, you know, how about security footage from the parking lot or the building or the hotel across the street? If you had something like that in your hand, you'd be able to say, oh, okay, well, hold on a second. You're saying that this didn't happen, and this video footage is stating otherwise. So,
0: well, you know, like,
1: what do we got going on here?
0: Yeah, it depends entirely on what Mike's family wants to do and how far they want to proceed. I mean, they might want to forget this. But one thing you can't forget is, in good faith, Mike reached out to that union, and their initial reaction, right out of the gate, was to circle the wagons, protect their people, and say never happened. Can't believe it would have happened. Can't say 100%, but I was there, didn't see it, didn't happen. You got the police saying it happened. You got another guy who said it happened. So you can't unring that bell. We asked you for comment. You could have shown humanity, and instead you chose to prioritize, as your members did, prioritize your issues over those of people who are just trying to live their lives. And that's why they lost me, Mark.
1: Response to the question too.
0: Yeah. And then Mark, because then they're going to want to turn around. They're going to want those same people's support. Yeah. They're same people's understanding about their issues. I don't see why, if you're not going to see the issues of the people who are pleading with you to let them through to go visit their dying relative, if you don't have enough humanity for that, why should I give a flying fig what you care about and what you're fighting for?
1: Yeah, I agree. Thanks for your time, Ben.
0: Yeah, Mark, thank you very much. So I think we got time for one quick one. And we got Daniel here. Daniel, you're the last call in this segment. Again, give it to me quick.
2: Hey, good afternoon, Hi. Ben. Listen, we're of similar vintage. And when I was 17, I was a waiter. And I was doing a waitering that night. I think it was a Mike Harris fundraiser or something. But anyways, I'm in my bow tie and waiter's outfit working, you know, part-time jobs through school and everything, going through this protest that showed up, and I think it could have been OFSU or something else, some lefty protest. And they did the same thing with me. They're slamming my car. They're getting all these grown men, grown people. I'm a kid, 17 years old, wearing my waiter's outfit, and they're smearing bologna sandwiches on my window.
0: Oh, God.
2: That was my life savings went into that $2,500 three-cylinder car that I bought for myself.
0: You know what?
2: And I'm a hot time. Like, you could poke me a long time, but I'm the guy that will get out, and it will be fisticuffs, and I will get charged. And that's unfortunate, but that's what they need sometimes, you know?
0: Yeah, well, you know, Daniel, thank you for sharing that. What's occurring to me is, if we open the phone lines long enough, I'm sure we would have so many different anecdotes of exactly that. What that union rep said never happens and didn't happen. I'm sure we could find a long litany, a list of all this stuff.
3: And the difference is that, what if I had been in that car? I would have gotten out of the car.
0: Yeah, you would have.
3: Oh, yeah.
0: Yeah, you would.
3: I would have been throwing people off my car.
0: Yeah, of course you would have. I mean, they're damaging your property. I don't know.
3: But it's like they're attacking. Yep. They were the people in the car. There's an 80-year-old woman.
0: Yeah.
3: Come on.
0: Yeah. Drolet's getting angry. You would not like to see him when he's angry. Anyway, thank you to all for calling in. I'm glad we were able to share that story. And I got a lot of good stuff off my chest. When we come back, we're joined by a great friend of the show, Eric Cam. 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
0: One of my favorite shows back in the day was Where in the World is Carmen Sandiego? And I think we can ask the same question of our next guest. He always seems to be somewhere. I'm always in this chair. He'll always find me in this chair. But he's always somewhere. Please welcome to the show Dr. Eric Kam, economics professor at Las Vegas Metropolitan University. Welcome.
17: Thank you very much. And all of Las Vegas wants me to send their best to you, Ben.
0: So you're in the belly of the beast. You are in a place, apparently, if the numbers that I saw are correct, I think a full third, almost a third of all the travelers that go to Las Vegas over calendar year are Canadian. And so many of them are staying home. And it looks like TD's got a survey that suggests that trend ain't changing anytime soon. It's not just because we don't like Donald Trump. It's because the cost of getting on a plane is going through the roof due to high fuel costs.
17: Well, yeah. And that's a lot of the discussion down here, by the way, is people are talking about, I don't know if I'm going to be able to come next year, given all the increases. The increases are becoming really strong on pretty much every single level of travel. The planes are getting more expensive. The fuel is more expensive. The hotels down here are more expensive. You've got to be a millionaire to eat unless you want to have all your meals at Smashburger and McDonald's. So it's becoming a really large constraint. Now, that said, Ben, the place is bustling with people, bustling with Canadians. So someone's got money somewhere.
0: Yeah. And, you know, the cost of in-flight food is going through the roof, if you believe the report of the $200,000 spent on Mark Carney's catering.
17: Well, yes, you see, because some people don't have to worry about the price of food, especially when you have a federal government that, as we've said before, has a credit card that has no expiry date and no spending limit. I mean, it really must be nice. But you know what I'm going to say is the perception that that gives the people, because you come out and you say affordability has never, ever been better. But of course, he means affordability for me has never, ever been better. I don't know about the rest of you. And it just kind of stinks.
0: I'm not somebody who wants our prime minister to eat, Franks and beans. When our prime minister travels, I want people to know our prime minister's coming. I want everyone to know that we take pride in our institutions, of which our prime minister is a big part of that. But this is a level of excess that is just inappropriate for the time. You got to read the room. And until the economy is not where Justin Trudeau put it, the beef short rib and the wine, maybe we put that aside. But that's not even why we're talking right now. Let's go back to this, a story that we talked about. We had two executives, Eric, from Tim Hortons join us, saying that they are going to pivot away from the hiring practices of the past, and they're going to hire 10,000 Canadians as part of a new hiring initiative. Do you think this is this an attempt to rehabilitate the image, or could this represent a turning point for the entire fast food labor market?
17: Well, those are both good questions, and only time is going to tell. I mean, here's the economic question. Were we actually facing a labor shortage, or were we facing a wage shortage? Because apparently in Canada, when wages rise or hiring conditions improve, suddenly Canadians do apply for jobs.
0: Yeah.
17: And this is still happening at a time when youth unemployment is only climbing and many students are trying to find work. So, you know, the TFW system completely distorted the labor market, right? It gave employers incredible access to vulnerable workforces, and that reduced pressure to raise wages or improve conditions.
0: Yeah.
17: Now, here's the catch. If major chains truly pivot toward hiring local labor and maybe even increasing the wage rate, you know that consumers are going to pay for it through higher coffee and fast food prices. And businesses are only going to be, how are they going to react? You're going to see more kiosks and app ordering and fewer frontline workers. So, you know, Ben, this isn't about Tim Hortons. This is a major test of Canada's current economic wage model and to see if it's changing. But since you said it, let me just say the timing is almost a little too conspicuous that as Duncan is knocking on the door, suddenly Tim's wants to be known as the company that keeps Canadians employed.
0: You know what? I'm not going to hate on it, though. If the end result, as I said, competition breeds excellence. And if Dunkin' Donuts coming in and nipping at the heels of Tim Hortons makes them raise their game, I'm not going to hate Tim Hortons for it. I'm going to be happy about it.
17: I'm not going to hate Tim Hortons for it, but you could justifiably ask Tim Hortons, if you're willing to pay Canadians more than minimum wage, how come you are not willing to pay the foreign workers more than minimum wage? And I'd love to hear that answer.
0: Sure. All right. No, that's fair. Larry, let's talk about FIFA, right? Because most people are not going to be able to afford to go to a game. There's not enough tickets for the interest. And there's a lot of people who are going to try to enjoy this, enjoy the matches on television, and industrious businesses out there are going to try to take advantage of this moment, especially in cities like Toronto and Vancouver, where we're hosting, and create an ambiance around the World Cup. But Toronto bars and restaurants are being warned by legal experts about how to avoid what they call the FIFA police when showing World Cup games. And there's, you know, there's big sponsorship involved in this. And like, what are the rules here? I know that certain TV networks, like if you don't own the rights to the Super Bowl, you're not supposed to talk about the Super Bowl. You got to talk about the big game, for example. What are the rules here for small businesses who want to take advantage of FIFA?
17: Well, it's the exact same thing. If you are not an official FIFA sponsor and paying sponsorship rights worth billions of dollars, then you're effectively pushed out. Now, I mean pushed out in terms of big corporations that are paying huge money for exclusivity. That's how that business model works. But to your point, the problem is politically and economically, because we know that local pubs and restaurants are the ones that are actually going to create the atmosphere. And they're the ones buying extra TVs, hiring extra staff, staying open late. Right. And many owners now are asking, wait a second, we help create the fan experience and we're being treated like legal threats.
0: Yeah.
17: And that's actually really, really sad. And it brings up the macro question that everybody asks: who benefits from these mega events? Is it local businesses? Is it local workers? Or is it the multinational sponsors and global sports organizations? Yeah. And we know that if we cannot have that trickle down effect of having our bars and restaurants packed during FIFA, what was the use?
0: But we were promised the trickle down effect, right? We were promised, hey, if we invest all of this money in getting FIFA here, it's going to the spinoff, the extra business that it's going to generate will be in the a 2x or 3x. So it's worth the investment. If you're telling me that people, these businesses that should be experiencing that are not going to because they didn't also spend money in a different way with FIFA. I didn't know that's how it went, and that's kind of not cool. But we're gonna have to leave it there. I think you're getting called down to the Lido deck, my friend.
17: All right. Well, you stay healthy, Ben, and I'll bring you home half of everything I win.
0: Thank you, my friend. No, that half, that half has to go to the government. 51% of it has to go to Mark Carney. Thank you very much. You enjoy your time in the sun.
17: Thanks, Ben.
0: And just a reminder, if you want more BMS, we put out a podcast every day. And you can find even more content on X, on Instagram, and on YouTube. Coming up for our Toronto audience, Esther, the 14-year-old girl who's been missing since May 15th, has been found. We're going to give you every detail that we got coming up next.
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18: From the National Newsroom of the Canadian Press, I'm Rob Westgate. Swedish defense firm Saab says if Ottawa chooses to buy its Gripen fighter jets, Canada could end up making some of the ones that are destined for Ukraine's Air Force.
21: Saab says up to 20 of its Gripen jets will be built for Ukraine under an EU loan agreement. Its deputy CEO Anders Karp says Canada could become an export site and then deliver Gripens to Ukraine, but only if the federal government chooses to buy its fighter jets.
22: That could, of course, be also one site to deliver Gripen to Ukraine from.
21: Prime Minister Mark Carney's Liberal government has been reviewing whether to proceed with a full order of 88 F-35 jets from U.S. manufacturer Lockheed Martin for more than a year now. Carney has given no indications of his timeline or his preference. Kyle Duggan, The Canadian Press, Ottawa.
18: Toronto police say a 14-year-old girl whose disappearance sparked an intensive search has been found safe after nearly 2 weeks. Superintendent Don Bellinger spoke to reporters at Earl Bales Park earlier Thursday.
28: What time was she located?
29: She was located around 1 p.m.
28: Has she been reunited with her family?
29: I don't know. Right now she's at hospital, so I don't have that information.
30: Did she know the people in the house before this?
29: I don't know.
28: Did she know that people were looking for her?
29: I don't know. Don't have that information.
18: Investigators had said they were concerned for her safety before upgrading their search last week to a level one operation, which is the highest level. The Manitoba government says it's facing potential legal action over its decision to halt rebates for electric vehicles produced by automaker Tesla. Premier Wab Kanu told the legislature that the government received a notice from Tesla Motors Canada that it intends to seek a judicial review of the decision.
31: Tesla Canada intends to file legal action against us for cutting off Elon, and we have a simple message to them. Elon, get Donald Trump to stop the tariffs, and then we can talk about the EV rebates.
18: The NDP government launched its rebates back in 2024 of up to $4,000 for people who buy electric vehicles. However, the government stopped the rebates last year for Tesla vehicles and vehicles made in China in retaliation to tariffs. And finally, south of the border now, where California is suing the new owners of 23andMe for a data breach that happened back in 2023.
32: In California's new lawsuit, Attorney General Rob Bonta claims a 2023 data breach at 23andMe affected close to 7 million users, and the 23andMe failed to protect its customers' data, ignoring known vulnerabilities in its system. The lawsuit is against a holdings company that now owns 23andMe after 23andMe went bankrupt last year. Bonta saying,
33: it was consumers' sensitive personal information and data related to consumers' health.
32: Bonta alleges a breach became publicly known when the data of 1 million consumers was offered on the dark web. Alex Stone, ABC News, Los Angeles.
18: This is the Canadian Press. In sports, the Toronto Blue Jays moved to a game under 500 after a 2-1 win over Baltimore. Yohendrick Piniango drew a bases-loaded walk in the eighth inning to give Toronto the lead. Jeff Hoffman won in relief, and Louis Varland got the final 4 outs for his 8th save. Over to the NBA playoffs now, where Victor Wembanyama had 28 points, 10 rebounds, and 3 blocks as the San Antonio Spurs sent the Western Conference final back to Oklahoma City for a Game 7, routing the Thunder 118-91. 1, and that Game 7 goes Saturday night. Canada has a berth in the semifinal at the World Hockey Championship after a 4-0 victory over the United States. Host Switzerland beat Sweden 3-1 in one of the other quarterfinal games. Norway shut out Latvia 2-0, and Finland beat Czechia 4-1. Canada will play Finland on Saturday. And finally, some sad news. Authorities say four-time Stanley Cup champion Claude Lemieux is dead after taking his own life. He was 60. From the Canadian Press, I'm Rob Westgate.
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0: Hey, good morning, everybody. How you doing? It's Thursday already. Wow, that's nice. Thursday, we're getting very, very close to the weekend already. Bad news, though. Weekend's going to suck by the sounds of it. It's going to be hot today. Supposed to be 29. In Edmonton today, 28 in Calgary. Calgary might see some showers later today. But like I say, unfortunately, the bad news is just as the weekend gets here, things start to take a bit of a turn. Actually, they take quite a turn. I mean, it's not, you know, we're not going to see snow or anything like that, but it's supposed to cool off. Like, we're supposed to be down to, like, 10, 12 degrees kind of a thing as we head into the weekend here. I'll take a look at the Calgary forecast for, Sunday, 12 degrees and rain, 11 degrees and rain on Monday, 13 on Tuesday. Let's take a look at Edmonton, see what Edmonton says. But the same. Pretty sure I saw a 10 there. Maybe they've changed it since then. Sunday and 15 in rain, 13 in rain on Monday, 14 in rain on Tuesday. So, yeah, I mean, the next couple of days are supposed to be really nice, flirting with the 30-degree mark. But Saturday looks like it'll be perfect, like sunny skies, warm, not too hot, like 24 in Edmonton. That's not too bad. But then the wheels fall off for Sunday, Monday, and Tuesday. But you know, enjoy today if you want, I guess. I don't know. It's getting a little bit warm. We got a really busy show. We're going to get to, of course, the interview we had with Danielle Smith yesterday and all of the follow-up from there, and there was a lot and a bunch of other stories. But first, just before I get, I'm all distracted. I got to get the details on this story. This is crazy to me. This is wild. It just came out this morning. It's a study that came out in the, what's it called? The journal. It's a scientific journal. The Journal of Experimental Biology. And Claudio Lazzari, who's a biologist in Italy, was studying DEET. You know what DEET is, right? That's the stuff. Whenever you go and buy a mosquito repellent, they tell you it's always got to have DEET. It's got to have lots of DEET because DEET is what scares away the mosquitoes. They won't go to it. So you've got to have high levels of DEET. Well, this guy ran a bunch of experiments and found out that if you do it wrong, in some cases, DEET has actually become an attractant to mosquitoes. They like it. They associate DEET with food. They'll come after you if you have DEET on you. So what they did, it's a pretty interesting experiment. They put up a fabric, like a piece of fabric, and they put blood on the other side of it. It's kind of gross. And then they came up with something called the biting attempt response. And that means that's when the mosquitoes stuck their nose through the fabric mesh to try and get to the blood. So they did it. And when they put DEET into the air, initially, the mosquitoes were turned off. That was it. They didn't like it, right? But then they said, okay, here's what we'll do. We'll put the blood in there for 30 seconds. We won't put any DEET in at the beginning. We'll bring it in at 10 seconds. So they exposed them. They ran Pavlov's dog experiment, and they came to learn that once the mosquitoes learn that DEET is on something that has blood in it, they recognize that, okay, that's a meal, and they go to it. So if it's a mosquito that's never bitten anybody with DEET, hasn't been exposed to DEET, they avoid it. They stay away from it. But if a mosquito has been exposed to DEET and still bit somebody and got a meal out of it, 60% of them will choose the DEET-covered person. They did an experiment where the scientist had one hand covered in DEET, the other hand with no DEET, and for the mosquitoes that had already got a meal from a DEET person before, they went to the guy with the DEET on his hand instead of the other hand. So they actually came to associate DEET with humans and something they can bite and get blood out of. So they're saying what you got to do is make sure you keep a lot of DEET on you, because it will still scare them off. They don't like it. But if you don't have enough to, like, repel them or enough to make them want to stay away, they will bite through the DEET. And once they do that, then they're trained. Okay, DEET means somebody's trying to get rid of me, but it's somebody that has blood. So DEET actually has turned into an attractant for mosquitoes if you don't do it right. So I don't know what this means. There's still, the study says, no, still use it. Still our best defense against mosquitoes. We don't have anything else that works. I don't know if anything really works against mosquitoes. I don't wear DEET. I don't put on sunscreen. I don't put on bug spray. I should put on sunscreen, but I never do bug spray. I don't know if it actually works. Sarah, you're from the woods. You guys, you can get killed by mosquitoes out there. So, I mean, what do you guys do?
5: I don't really do bug spray.
0: You don't do bug spray?
5: I don't get bit very often.
0: Neither do I.
5: But my mom will put out certain plants like marigolds. Catnip is supposed to be really good.
0: No, doesn't work.
5: Peppermint.
0: Doesn't work.
5: I don't know. We plant them around the patio and we see less of them.
0: You think so?
5: I think so. Like, it doesn't, it's not foolproof.
0: It's not foolproof.
5: I don't think there's anything that is.
0: And we got this thing that's supposed to chase them away with,
5: like, the candle that you light or whatever?
0: Yeah, it's a plug-in one.
5: The citronella.
0: Jeff, do you get bit by them?
6: No, I don't go outside.
0: That's smart.
6: Yeah,
0: that's the way to do it.
6: You know what? Like, let's just be honest here. So, like, if I go outside, I'll get the occasional bite, but, like, not very often. And I don't put anything on. I wouldn't put anything on. I like to spray things on myself.
0: No, me neither. I don't like it.
6: Yeah,
0: either.
6: It's, you know, like, you get that greasy
0: stuff. It's like, this can't be good for me.
6: Yeah, yeah.
0: I shouldn't be doing this. Mosquitoes are wicked smart, though. And there is some reason that people get bit and others don't. I went to Africa with a buddy of mine. And, you know, they tell you when you're going to Africa, you got to have these fancy bug sprays because, you know, you can catch malaria. So we've got all the bug spray. But again, I didn't see any mosquitoes. No mosquito tried to bite me, so I didn't put any on. But Joe came over about halfway through the trip and said, hey, Shay, you got any more bug spray left? Are you out of bug spray? I said, I haven't used any. Why? He says, oh, I'm out. I said, well, what's the matter? He said, I'm getting eaten alive here. And he had mosquito repellent clothing on. He was covering himself in mosquito repellent, and they were still coming after him. And I was like, Joe, I didn't know there's mosquitoes here. Like, they haven't tried to bite me at all. But so they pick certain people, and I don't know what it is, why some people get bitten worse than others. But the most amazing, the craziest thing ever about mosquitoes is my wife used to be one of those people. She was somebody that the mosquitoes really liked. The mosquitoes would go to her. They wouldn't bother me so much. Then, and I've told you this story, I don't know, that's 10, 12 years ago now, she had a stem cell transplant. And the first process of a stem cell transplant is to destroy your own immune system, and they do that through chemotherapy and radiation, right? So just tons of chemo, right? Mosquitoes don't go near her anymore. Especially when she was undergoing chemo and everything like that, they somehow knew that the blood was probably poisonous, and they stayed away. I don't know how they learn these things. I don't know how they know, but apparently they're smarter than we think because they've now learned that if you've got DEET on you, you're a human and they should probably bite you because they're going to get blood out of you. Crazy. But mosquitoes are going to be a thing. Not this week so much, but if it rains for 3 straight days, Sunday, Monday, Tuesday, and then it's supposed to start heating up again middle of next week. Oh, yeah, that's perfect for mosquitoes. They'll be out and about. So get your DEET or don't. Up to you. Like I said, coming up on the show today, we got a lot of things that we are going to get into, and we'll have lots of time for your calls, too. We didn't have, I mean, we spoke with Daniel Smith right at the end of the show yesterday. We didn't have a lot. Well, we had some time to get into it, but we'll have a little bit more time today. But some other things we're going to talk about in addition to that. We're not going to spend the whole show talking about Premier Smith and separation and all that stuff. We're going to talk about play, and are we doing enough for kids with play? I think this is a big deal. I really do. It bugs me. Like, when I see a kid or a group of kids out playing baseball in the field by my house, or even better, road hockey, and, you know, that's like once a year, you see the kids out playing road hockey. I just get so happy because that's what we did, right? And you just don't see that. I got kids all over the neighborhood running up and down the street, which is good, but not a lot. I don't know. Kids, they just don't do what they did when we were kids. And I know I sound like every old guy, but I think it's true. And there's reasons for that. And maybe we need to do a better job. Okay, we'll get into that. We'll also talk about AI and health. And there's some polling out around how Canadians are using artificial intelligence for their own health. Now, we've been cautioned many, many times, don't do the Dr. Google thing, right? When you've got symptoms, don't go to Google and diagnose, because every time you're going to end up catching cancer or, like, the bubonic plague. Or it's never, don't worry about it, you'll be fine. It's always, you know, catastrophic. So we're always warned, you know, take it all with a grain of salt. Well, now you've got artificial intelligence. And Canadians are starting to use that the same way. And that can be even more scary, but there's no stopping it. That's the other thing we've talked about with AI. It's not going away. So we'll get into how people are going to manage to navigate that new reality if they can. Brave new world. And Canada joining the EU. Have you heard this? Have you heard this chit chat? It's been out there, and there's actually some polling that shows, like, not the majority of Canadians, but a lot. I think it's 43% of Canadians asked, "Hey, do you think it would be a good idea for Canada to join the EU?" Say, yeah, you know what? That might be a good idea. Now, there's obviously some people that go, what? Why would Canada join the EU? And then people try and explain it. Well, we're relatively similar to the European Union. Yeah, okay, whatever. It's a stretch at best, but there's a school of thought out there that this would be a good thing, and it comes out of our desire and our want to separate ourselves from the United States and become partners with other. Okay, fine. That's good. But joining the EU, I actually had a chance to speak with Andrew Percy. I'll bring the conversation to you a little bit later. He's currently a Crestview strategy, but he was a MP and a minister in the British government during Brexit as they tried to get Great Britain out of the EU. And he said he can't wrap his head around this talk. He says it's craziness to even entertain the idea of having Canada joining the EU. First of all, he doesn't know where it came from. How does that make any sense? And second of all, why would Canada want to do it? He makes some really, really good points about, listen, what's the upside? Like, why would this be something that Canada wants to do? So we'll have that conversation for you in just a few minutes. But before we do all that, we will recap the day that was yesterday. And it was quite a day. A lot of things happened. And we started it off here with an interview with Carrie Tate, who spoke with the president of the UCP. And then we followed it up with a conversation with the premier. And they were at odds. They weren't in agreement with what was coming out of that party and that government. But they've got it all aligned now. But we'll sort of go through what happened. And then some other things that came out of the interview really kind of took off. And we'll recap it if you missed it, and we'll get your calls, your reaction.
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0: All right, 780-451-8800-403-974-8255. Those are the numbers. Okay, if you weren't with us yesterday, you missed a pretty good show. You can check it out on the podcast. I should remind you, we do have a podcast. But we'll recap a lot of it here for you this morning as well. We started the day by talking to Carrie Tate. You know Carrie Tate. She's the reporter for Globe and Mail who has done all kinds of work on the healthcare situation and the investigations into all of the spending through healthcare, and you know that story. This was completely different. Carrie also got an interview with Rob Smith, who is the president of the United Conservative Party. Okay, now this isn't government; this is party, right? United Conservative Party is two things: it's the party, and it's the government as well. He is the president of the party. Daniel Smith, of course, is the leader of the party, leader of the government. But as she makes it very clear in this conversation, she is also the leader of the party. Anyway, Carrie had an interview with Rob Smith and talked to him about where does the party stand on this whole separation situation, right? The premier has said she is strongly in favor of Alberta remaining part of Canada. Does the party agree? And she said, didn't look like it. This was yesterday morning, okay?
8: I spoke with Rob Smith. He is the president of the UCP's provincial board, the board of directors. And he said that the party will not be supporting Daniel Smith's federalist position. On the flip side, it's also not supporting a separatist position. And the reason they're taking this neutral stance, the way Mr. Smith had described it to me was that the majority of UCP members, he believes, will vote in favor of separation. And so the party wants to be sensitive to conflicting viewpoints.
0: Okay, so that was earlier in the morning, getting the reaction from the party. Like, where does the party stand on this? And you heard the response, and that's what Rob Smith told Carrie Tate. So then I've got the premier on the air with me at noon, right? And, I mean, this is a pretty interesting story. You are the leader of the party, and they're basically coming out and saying they're not going to stand with you on the position you've taken. So I asked Premier Smith about that.
16: Let me be clear, because I do speak for our government,
0: both,
16: our caucus, and our party. And our party had as its founding principles that we support autonomy for Alberta within the United Canada. It's right in our founding principles. Every one of my MLAs got elected on that, and that's why I say that our party, our caucus, and our government are on board with working on what we need to do to remain in Canada and to address the legitimate concerns that Albertans have.
0: Okay, so she said, no, we're all on the same board. And then I said to her, but that's not what he's saying.
16: Well, let's remember, I'm the leader of the party, and I speak for the party, and I am saying,
0: you, though, if Rob Smith is saying he won't back you on your stance.
16: I'm letting you know, I speak for the party, and what our party has said is that we support autonomy and sovereignty for Alberta within a united Canada. That's what independence means, in my view, is that we have a federal government that honors the Constitution and works with us to make sure that they stay out of our lane and we stay out of their lane, and where we overlap, we find ways to amend it.
0: Okay, so not surprisingly, this took off, and it was bouncing all over on social media, and all the different outlets picked it up and saying, oh my goodness, the party is at odds with the premier. Everybody got on the same page. It didn't take all that long, but apparently calls were made. I don't know what happened, but the UCP put out a statement yesterday afternoon saying this: the position of our party, the UCP caucus, and the UCP government, is that we believe in a sovereign Alberta within a united Canada. That is the position our party has taken from the very beginning. It's in our founding principles. It is in your founding principles. It's not the position you took from the very beginning, because at least for a period of time this week, that wasn't the position that the party was taking. The position was no position. It's not like they came out and said Smith is wrong and we are going in a different direction. What they came out and said was, we're not going to take any direction on this because our party has differing views on this. And some of the polling shows it could be as high as like 2/3 of UCP party members actually support separatism. So, yeah, I can see why the party is saying, well, we've got to be careful about this because we need to, you know, if our membership is actually in support of separatism, then how can we as a party come out and say we aren't? So it's messy. There's two things going on in this province, right? You've got the referendum question, and that's going to get messy. It already is messy, but it's only going to get more and more involved, convoluted, and frankly divisive and volatile as we get closer and closer to October. But at the same time, you have what's going on within the UCP party, right? You cannot separate the two, because we wouldn't be doing what we're doing in October if it weren't for what's going on within the UCP party. We're clear on that at this point, aren't we? Like, the reason that this question got put forward is because Danielle Smith recognized that if she didn't, that was the end of her time as leader of the UCP and therefore leader of the province of Alberta. Like, she wouldn't be premier anymore. Like, we're all on the same page there, right? Like, we know why this question is being asked as it is and when it is. She had to do it. The faction within her party, the UCP party, has made that pretty clear. In fact, she may not have dodged that bullet after all anyway, because as you've heard repeatedly since she announced her question a week ago today, we're now a week into this, it's not good enough. It's not the question that they want. And Jeffrey Rath and Mitch Sylvester have both said that they're going to be organizing, trying to get special general meetings called this summer. And they'll have a conversation about getting rid of Danielle Smith and removing her from, well, the leadership of the UCP and getting somebody in who is even more amenable to their demands. I don't know what that would look like. I guess it would be just completely straight up overriding the courts and putting their question on a referendum. That seems to be their bottom line. That's what they want. That's what they would deem as acceptable, and anything short of that is not good enough. So she's going to be fighting two fires over the next little while here. I don't know how long she fights the UCP internal fire, because that could, I mean, if you listen to the threats that are being made, that could culminate this summer with a special general meeting, and then she's got to deal with that, and then at the same time she's got the situation with the referendum looming in October. But like I say, not very sympathetic, because she kind of did this. I mean, she did everything she could to make sure that we got to this point with changing the laws and everything. So it's kind of like, well, you got yourself into this mess. You're going to have to get yourself out of it. And I will say this. I think she did a better job yesterday when it comes to sort of talking about why she thinks Alberta is better off to stay in Canada, and talking a bit about why separation is a bad idea, which is something she hasn't done before, and I think she needs to do a lot more of if she genuinely feels that way. But we can get into that when you take your calls, and we come back right after the news.

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11: Taking a look at the text line here, and Chad from Spruce says, Shea, it seems like there's no way that Danielle Smith can do anything right in this situation. The old saying, damned if you do, damned if you don't. I kind of agree with you, Chad. I kind of think she's really put herself in a spot here. She absolutely has. She asked the question. A lot of people don't want her to ask the question, but here we are. The question's happening. And then even still, the question is not a good enough question, right? It's still not the question that they want asked, so they're organizing to take her out and get somebody else in. You're right. She, I don't know what the options are. I mean, she's put herself here, like, you know, and there's another text says, now she talks like she's not a separatist after she paved the way and supported the separatist movement. and it sounds crazy, but I've said this from day one. I do not believe that Danielle Smith is a separatist. I don't think that. And I've asked her about it, and she has said it repeatedly. You've heard her say it 100 times, 1,000 times, going back far beyond this debate, that she is not a separatist. She believes in what she calls a sovereign Alberta within a united Canada. Now, I get it. That's convoluted. That's messy. But at the end of the day, I don't think she is in favor of Alberta leaving Canada. Why are we here then? Because you're right. She changed the law 4 times and still put forward a question to make sure that we got here. Sure as hell sounds like a separatist. Like, you know, I've thought to myself, if she's not a separatist, what would she do differently if she was? And I get it. But, you know, how do I rationalize the fact that I still don't think she herself is a separatist? One, she thinks this helps.

0: play that card. You know, why not? Why not? Why not? Now it's gotten maybe a little beyond the point where it makes sense anymore to her thinking, but I don't want to speak for her. And then the other thing is the party basically said, you must do this. Right? The polling shows the majority of the UCP membership is in favor of doing this. So you saw what happened to Jason Kenney and the other conservative premiers. If you don't, if you run afoul of the membership of your own party, you don't lead that party anymore. So she had to, right? In some ways, I think that's how we got here. It doesn't mean necessarily she wants to separate, but like you say, I don't know if there's much else she could have done. Okay, let's go to the phone lines. John in Calgary, you're on the air. Hi, John.
1: Oh, hi. Good morning. A couple questions. Is the duty to consult required before or after the referendum question has been voted on?
0: According to the courts, before.
1: Anybody know that?
0: According to, the court ruling is before, right? I mean, that's why this whole thing is happening.
1: They ruled that, but I'm hoping that there's somebody who has read
0: the Constitution
1: and can tell us for sure. Yeah, because I don't think that's necessarily the case. It's just that's what the court has decided, but that's not what's in the Constitution.
0: Daniel Smith will tell you that the court decision is wrong. There are people that are out there that will tell you that it's wrong, but that was the court's ruling. I think, like, in terms of asking the question, does that necessarily start the process? To me, to my thinking, but I'm no judge or lawyer, it would come after.
1: No, I agree with you.
0: Right?
1: I think that's exactly right. It makes no sense that requirement would be necessary prior to a referendum question being even asked.
0: I tend to agree, John, but the courts see it differently.
1: Yeah, exactly.
0: I mean, that was the court ruling is, hey, listen, that's the start of the process. And once you're starting a process that is going to change, alter, violate treaty agreements, you must consult with those affected first. And the court said, you didn't do that. But, you know, and like Jeffrey Rather said, well, we haven't done anything. Nothing's changing. The vote may fail. And if the vote fails, then this is a moot point. Why do we need to consult? If it goes forward, okay, now we're going to need to consult. And that makes sense to me. But like I say, I'm no lawyer. I'm no judge. And the courts have decided the courts will appeal it, or the province is appealing it, and the petition organizers are also appealing it. We'll see where that goes. Maybe there will be a judge down the road that says, yeah, no, Justice Leonard got it wrong. Syed in Calgary, you're on the air. Hi, Syed.
2: Yeah, hi. Good morning, Shay. Thank you very much. I'm generally agree with you on many things, but I do not agree that Daniel Smith is not a separatist. Why?
0: Okay.
2: Only two separation referendum happened in Canadian history.
0: Mm-hmm.
2: Both were initiated by separatist premier, right?
0: Yep.
2: René Lévesque and Jacques Parizeau.
0: Yep.
2: And Daniel Smith is the one who is appealing court order alongside the separatist forces. You know that she is trying to ride on both boats at the same time.
0: Absolutely.
2: Which doesn't make any sense as a premier, as a leader of the UCP. Instead of, you know, focusing on the real issues, the healthcare crisis, the overcrowded classrooms, and so many other things, she has all the power to avert this, but she has created the mess, and she is in the mess now.
0: I agree with you. I agree with you, Syed. I agree. I agree with you. She's created this mess, and all those things that you said are true, except for you and I disagree, and that's fine. I don't think she is an actual separatist. I mean, she is trying to have it both ways. She has from the beginning, right? But at the same time, if you believe in separatism, would you come out publicly? Like, this is from our interview yesterday. Like, you're arguing against yourself if she actually is a separatist.
3: There's massive startup costs. I mean, remember, we have never had national defense. Now, there's a world that's moved towards 5% of your entire GDP would have to be spent on national defense. We don't have independent courts. Those would have to be set up. We don't have border control. And I don't know how many folks who go and regularly visit family in Saskatchewan and British Columbia would want to show passports and have to stop at border stations. These are the very practical things that they've discovered in the United Kingdom, that none of the promises of windfalls panned out, but a whole bunch of irritations ended up coming up that prevented them from being able to expand trade, travel freely, work freely, own houses in Spain. And those are the things I want people to understand.
0: So Except say his position where she actually is a separatist, she's just not telling us. Now she's arguing against herself. And I said to her, you know, one of the vocal opponents so far early in this whole situation has been Jason.

0: Kenny. And one of the things he did, and you can check it out on social media if you want, he went through a pretty lengthy list of reasons why separating would be catastrophic for not just the business community, but especially the pipeline. Like you're working on a pipeline. Why would any of this happen? You know, who would invest? Would private industry invest? All of these people would look at Alberta as uncertain, unstable, and stay away. And I put that to Premier Smith yesterday. This is what people, not just Jason Kenney, but, you know, the Chambers of Commerce, people are saying that this is just, that uncertainty is really, really bad. And you know what? She agrees.
1: Well, that's all true. And that's why I think it's really important for us to talk about the benefits of being part of Canada and the benefits particularly of the West working together. It's going to be harder to build a pipeline to Churchill if you're fighting with Saskatchewan and Manitoba. Harder to build a pipeline to Port Prince Rupert or Vancouver if you're fighting with BC. And I think that's the thing that has changed in the last 18 months. I mean, just look, you've got the energy minister federally standing with in British Columbia talking about how Germany wants to buy natural gas from Canada in one of the projects off that coast. Remember what the old prime minister said? He said there was no business case for exporting natural gas.
0: So maybe she's got me duped. Maybe she is a separatist pretending to be a federalist. But for the first time yesterday, I heard her making a case as to why being a separatist doesn't make sense and isn't a good thing. Okay, let's keep going with phone calls here. Gary in Edmonton, you're on the air. Hi, Gary.
2: Hey, good morning, Shay. Thanks again for taking my call.
0: Of course, yeah.
2: I've been calling you, I think, every day for the last number of days. But anyway, this is very close to my heart, and I think every Albertans and every Canadians, because yesterday was the first time in a long time I actually listened to the Premier make some sense. But, you know, you're absolutely right. Is she just giving us, you know, a very nice plate here so that things settle down? And will she revert? Because you're absolutely correct. She did create this mess because she created uncertainty in people.
0: Yes.
2: And I'll tell you, you know, all you have to do is look back to history, like that last gentleman said. I mean, overnight in Montreal, 5,000 jobs were gone.
0: Oh, yeah, Bank of Montreal. I mean, think of it. The Bank of Montreal is now headquartered in Toronto, still to this day.
2: Go figure.
0: Yeah, I know, right?
2: But anyway, I'm sure glad that she did make some positive gains, and I'm hoping that she continues that, because honest to God, you know, we would not be in this mess today if she would have talked like this a year ago.
0: Gary, I think you make a good point. Like, maybe she's going to ramp this up. We're going to hear more of this. I sincerely hope so. Wayne in Stony Plain, you're on the air. Hi, Wayne.
3: Hey, Shay. Yeah, I wonder if I don't know if she's a separatist or not a separatist. I think she's a leader. And if the majority of Albertans want to separate, then she wants to lead us through that. And if they don't, then she wants to lead us through that.
0: Okay. Maybe. I mean, you could extend that to if her party wants that, and she's the leader of the party, she's going to do that. But then you contrast it with, and listen to this. This will tick her off. Look at Stephen Gilboa yesterday, who said, I'm an environmentalist. I'm a climate change crusader, and if my party isn't anymore, then I'm leaving, because that's who I am. At some point, don't you need a leader to say, this is who I am, and if I fail in convincing my party that that's the right direction, then I will leave.
3: Well, I wonder if, because to me, with the way the party is going, if she's not doing this, somebody else is, because somebody else is premier, and we're in the same situation. But my question I wanted to ask you was, okay, so say an accident happens and they get the referendum the way they want it, and we have a Brexit thing where we end up voting to separate when we really didn't want to separate. Well, coming up, there's a new election, in 18 months or whatever.
0: Okay. October of 27, yes.
3: Yeah, isn't the opposition just going to run on dumping that mess and putting it back to the way it's supposed to? So they have to win twice. They'd have to win the referendum. Alberta's not going to separate before the next election. So even if a mistake happens, everybody wakes up and then we just vote a different government in there.
0: You may be right. Yeah, it's true, Wayne. It definitely would take longer than that. I don't know how where in the process that would be. But maybe you're right. That's absolutely what the next election would be about. You nailed that.
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0: Keep going with your calls and texts here. And like I've said, and I may be wrong, maybe I'm just naive, I still don't think Danielle Smith personally is a separatist. A lot of people disagree with me. This person doesn't, though. She's definitely not a separatist, and that's why the separatists are mad at her. But she's a sovereigntist, if you want to give her a name. Okay, we could do that. Another listener, there are many things she could do to show she does not agree with separation. She has several key staff in her office that are staunch separatists that have written about this. Fair, that's true. Another person taking me to task. Actions are stronger than words, are they not? It's all about her career. Willing to sacrifice the province and divide Albertans, and you trust her? I didn't say I trust her. I think she's doing this, and, you know, if I was going to put a nasty spin on it, I would say out of a desperate attempt to cling to power, right, in a self-serving way. But I believe her hope is the referendum fails and she can put this in the rearview mirror for a little while. James in Camrose, you are on the air. Hi, James.
21: Hey, nice to talk to you.
0: Yeah, thanks for calling.
21: Appreciate it.
14: nobody's talking about that Bridger pipeline that's going to be operating and pumping a million barrels of oil a day going into the States in the next 2 years. And that's been announced.
0: Oh, the Keystone Framework. Yeah, we talked about it when it was announced. Yeah.
14: Oh, right. Okay. But you don't hear much about it. And then you think the Premier would be bragging about that and says she's trying to make a deal with the federal government to get a pipeline into the West Coast. And we know that's not going to happen because there's a lot of conditions going on with that to have that pipeline, because you need to have that carbon capture facility built.
0: That's right. And that's what Martha Hall Findlay, who was, you know, one of the authors of the carbon capture project, came up, you know, and championed the idea, now says at this point in time, it doesn't make a lot of sense. She's not abandoning the idea, but just saying we'll see more pipelines going to the States like the Bridger one because they don't have to worry about that $20 billion carbon capture. So get rid of that if you really want to go west.
14: Yeah, and the other thing too is that I don't know if Albertans realize this, but 90% of our trade is north-south.
0: Yeah, oh, for and sure. That, we know that.
14: Like, we don't trade much with Canada, so everybody's getting into a fit about our trade east-west, when 90% of our trade is north-south. Without the Americans, we'd be screwed.
0: No, for sure. I mean, that's part of the process, is to try and end that, so we're not in that situation. That's the pipeline conversation. Dean in Edmonton, you're on the air. Hey, Dean.
18: Hey, first of all, I think if anybody put us all in this position, it was that judge. And any constitutional lawyer that you talk to will tell you that she was wrong. She made a political decision, not a judicial one. That's what put us here. This all could have been put to bed just if she'd done the right thing and not made the ruling.
0: Well, how would it be put to bed? It would just be accelerated. We would actually be going then to a binding referendum on separation in October. Do you think that's putting it to bed?
18: Yes, I would, because, you know, the polls show now that it would be highly unlikely that the independents would win.
0: Yeah.
18: I mean, sorry, the people that
0: the separation,
18: right. And I mean, I would like to see Alberta leave, but it's the judge that put us here, and that's the judges that put Daniel Smith in the position that
0: But then you're discounting the four changes to the law that Daniel Smith made. The drastically lowering of the threshold to allow for the petition to even be considered. Like, I mean, you're talking about the very end as the very start.
18: Well, I just think that it could have been a lot simpler. She wouldn't have had to come out with the word salad question that she has now. It would have been over in 5 months. Instead, it's going to carry on. It's fostered more of a hate, and not hate, but uncertainty.
0: Division.
18: You know, and we could have been done in 5 months. That's my point. Anyways,
0: okay. Well, you may be right. We could have wrapped it up. And I said, let's just ask the question. Let's get this over with, because, I cling to the faith that the polls are right. Joe in Airdrie, you are on the air. Hi, Joe.
21: Hey, Jay, yeah. My point is that, you as a leader, you have to listen to everyone. Like, if it's 5% of the voting base, that's one thing. But when you have, like, 30% of the voices saying one thing, you can't just minimize or squash what they're saying. You're going to create more animosity. Everybody who's concerned about Canada being broken up, they need to just relax. I hear a lot of fear. Let this play out. Let people speak. And then it's done. Like, she's being a leader. She's not talking about pipelines that are already approved. She's looking to expand. She's for Alberta, not for Canada. That's her job as premier. It's for Alberta. So if you want to see a better Alberta, you have somebody who's actually fighting for that. If everybody decides that after this referendum, it's done, then we're moving together stronger as Albertans. If there is an issue, then it's being addressed. That's the way I see it. The fear is just getting ridiculous. Let this happen. That's my point.
0: Well, it's going to happen. Okay. Thanks, Joe. Appreciate it. It's going to happen. Even the people who don't want it to happen have lost that battle. Daryl in Calgary, you are on the air. Hi, Daryl.
22: Hey, good morning, Shay.
0: Hi.
22: In the future, when we sum up Daniel Smith's political career, it's going to be summed with one word, and that's chaos. Because no matter where she goes, what position she's held, she causes chaos and disruption, whether it was when she was on the school board, part of the Wild Rose,
0: healthcare, separation, teachers. Yeah. I couldn't agree more. That is the trend that emerges.
22: Yeah, and I had a good laugh at her when you and her were debating yesterday about her being the leader of her party, because it was laughable. Because if you go back to interviews of why she crossed the floor the first time, is because she said she couldn't direct the Wild Rose on policy, and that she had such a hard time, and she couldn't believe how much power she did not possess in the party as the leader, that the party controlled everything policy-wise. And those same people that were part of the Wild Rose are part of the UCP now. So there's no way that she's, quote-unquote, the leader of the party, nor does she believe that herself. And so... And I'm going to say, so she loves talking on both sides, even though she knows reality. And so I don't take anything that comes out of her mouth as reality, because she talks both sides of the fence. And that's why I believe she's a separatist. Mm-hmm. If you look at her actions since she's become premier,
0: yep.
22: What has she done? She's wanted
0: everything she could do to, yeah. Yeah.
22: She wants to make an Alberta pension. She brought in the Sovereignty Act.
0: Yep.
22: She's talked about private school systems. And she's made it easier for a referendum. So all her actions have clearly placed her, in my mind, as a separatist.
0: That's a fair argument, Daryl. I can't even push back with you. I can't. You're right. You're absolutely right. My thinking is she's done that thinking, hey, it's a really good card for me to play as I try and push Ottawa for more concessions. But it'll never get there. I'm not going to have to worry about it. And now it's gotten there, and it's an entirely different conversation. And you can see her switching gears. But I think you're right. I wanted to ask her, like, if you're not a separatist, what would you do differently if you were? Because, like you say, Daryl, everything you've done has gone to benefit the separatist cause. Everything.
22: Right, and everything she's talked about. And she could stop this in an instant. She's going to get tossed no matter what. Like, her part, she's... Jason Kenney said, what, the nutbags are running the asylum
0: The
22: now?
0: Lunatics, he called them. But you're right. Yeah, I got to get to the news, Daryl. But you're right. Very solid argument.

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17: From the National Newsroom of the Canadian Press, I'm Rob Westgate. Saab says Canada could build Gripen E fighter jets if Ottawa chooses to buy them. The Swedish company says some Gripens are being built for Ukraine under a European Union loan deal. Sweden also plans to donate 16 older model Gripen aircraft to Ukraine. Saab's deputy CEO says you put that together and Canada could become a production and export hub for Ukraine deliveries. Ottawa is still reviewing a possible order of 88 F-35 jets while also negotiating for Saab's GlobalEye aircraft. Canada's public safety minister is rejecting a call to shorten the length of time electronic service providers would have to keep your digital metadata.
18: It's contained in a bill intended to help Canada's police and spies. It would allow for regulations requiring service providers to retain the digital traces of a communication, but not the email or text itself, for up to 1 year. Critics say that would allow for the capture of private information about ordinary Canadians who have no connection to any crime. But Public Safety Minister Gary Anandasangari says shortening that metadata retention period would hinder law enforcement. Jason White, The Canadian Press.
17: Overseas now, where Romanian authorities say a Russian drone that was part of an overnight attack on Ukraine crashed into an apartment building in eastern Romania. Two people were reported with minor injuries and several others had to be evacuated. Officials say the drone was tracked by radar in Romanian airspace and crashed onto the roof of a building in Galati. Romania is a member of NATO, and the country is now asking for a faster transfer of anti-drone capabilities in response to what it calls a serious violation of its airspace. Now back home, where election officials in Alberta say a separation question will appear first on a stack of 10 referendum ballots. Elections Alberta says voters may skip any or all of the questions come October 19th or vote day. Premier Danielle Smith says that top question will offer a choice on remaining in Canada or pursuing steps to initiate a binding referendum on leaving. The ballots will then be hand counted within 48 hours and the separation question will be counted first. And finally, Saskatoon's landmark riverboat is being left high and dry again this year, and its new owner says the province has some explaining to do. Stephanie Simoneau of the Prairie Lily says she was not notified when the Water Security Agency reduced flows over the weekend from Lake Diefenbaker into the South Saskatchewan River. She says low water levels have prevented the boat from going on cruises.
15: It's very frustrating because we opened up to the public with the knowledge that they had given us. So, if we would have waited, if we would have known that they had any intention of turning it back down.
17: The Water Security Agency's website says it will reevaluate outflows from Lake Diefenbaker next week. This is the Canadian Press. In sports, the NBA's Western Conference Final looks to be going the distance. San Antonio rolled to a 118-91 win over Oklahoma City. That means the Thunder will host Game 7 Saturday night, with the winner playing New York in the NBA Finals after the Knicks beat Cleveland for the East title. The Toronto Blue Jays, meantime, are off to a good start in their four-game series at Baltimore. Andrés Giménez hit a solo homer off of former teammate Chris Bassitt in the 2-1 win over the Orioles. Toronto has now won 7 of its last 9 games. The Montreal Canadiens, however, are in must-win mode, starting with Game 5 Friday night in Carolina. The Hurricanes won 2 straight games in Montreal and can win the NHL's Eastern Conference crown on home ice. The Vegas Golden Knights, they'll be playing the series winner in the Stanley Cup final. And finally, shocking news, 4-time Stanley Cup champion Claude Lemieux is dead. He was 60 years old. Authorities in Florida say he took his own life. From the Canadian Press, I'm Rob Westgate.
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19: We're having a rollicking conversation here about whether or not we're on a path to a divided Canada should Alberta separate coming this October. And let me throw another complicating factor into this. And, you know, the sentiment is the East is doing everything they can for the West. That's what the Premier of Alberta, Danielle Smith, says over and over and over again. And one of the things that developed yesterday, and we talked about it briefly, but we got a little more on it now, is Stephen Guilbeault, who was a staunch ally of Justin Trudeau, and he was sort of the architect of a lot of the climate policy that has ticked off a great many people in Alberta and Saskatchewan and in Manitoba, announced he's leaving politics yesterday. Why? Because nobody's listening to him anymore, frankly. He said that, you know, he got into this business to fight for the climate. He doesn't think he can do it anymore.
20: There are many reasons that lead people to enter politics. In my case, it was a desire to pursue my quest for a better environment, for the fight against climate change, for nature protection. These 7 years, intense, demanding, and deeply meaningful, have been among the most formative of my life.
19: But it's not that anymore, right? It's just that environment that existed for so long is gone. And that's the argument that Alberta Premier Danielle Smith has been making as well. As you know, we spoke to her on the show yesterday, and that's one of the things that she was talking about is, hey, listen, you know, one of the things that we've railed against for so long isn't there anymore. This is another sign.
1: 700,000 people, I think, feel otherwise. And I guess that's the point, is that we have citizen-initiated referenda for a reason. It's because people need to be able to debate these kinds of issues out. Let's remember, I'm the leader of the party, and I speak for the party. And I am
19: saying, though, if Rob Smith is saying he won't back you on your stance.
1: I'm letting you know, I speak for the party. And what our party has said is that we support autonomy and sovereignty for Alberta within a united Canada. That's what independence means, in my view, is that we have a federal government that honors the Constitution and works with us to make sure that they stay out of our lane and we stay out of their lane. And where we overlap, we find ways to amend it. That's what I've been working for since the moment I got elected.
19: So she says, hey, the federal government's doing what they said they would do. They're working with us on this. And again, look at this. The guy that caused so many problems isn't there anymore.
1: I think that we are beginning to see that there has been an unraveling of the hostile agenda that Stephen Guilbeault was the architect of and the proponent for. The fact that he quit today, I think that's a demonstration of where the trend in the country is going. And we just need to keep pushing it in that direction.
19: So do we agree? I mean, I think there's all kinds of evidence that things are obviously very different in Ottawa than they were under Justin Trudeau. Mark Carney has made some changes, and to the point where Stephen Guilbeault has left, and we know that 14 other MPs, we still don't know who they are. And if you're going to send a letter to the Prime Minister, I guess you don't have to, but it would be nice to know where you stand to come out and actually say, hey, listen, we disagree with the decisions you're making. Take a stand. Have a little bit of courage, right? And I will, as much as I disagree with Stephen Guilbeault on almost everything he says and does, I will tip my hat to him and say, hey, listen, you're a principled guy. Like, you're a one-issue guy, right? Environment and climate. And when you realize that your party's left you behind on those, you said, okay, I'm going to leave then. That, to me, at least is laudable in terms of saying, okay, if I don't fit here anymore, then I don't fit here anymore. A lot of politicians will just shapeshift until they do fit. So I will tip my hat to that. But like the Premier of Alberta says, well, look, things are different. Things have changed. Okay, let's take some calls here. Let's go to Logan. Logan, you are on the air. Go ahead.
21: Hey, Shane. So this seems a lot like Brexit in the UK, right? And David Cameron was like, oh, I just want to, I'll give the Brexiters like their day, and then we'll all say we'll stay and everything will be fine. And that's not what happened.
19: Nope.
21: Like on November 13th, there was an average of 19 polls, and the poll said leave 39%, remain 45, and 16 were undecided. Right.
19: Yep.
21: And
19: then we know what happened.
21: Numbers are actually pretty close to what our numbers are. So I don't know. I think it's a horrible idea. I think that America will just come and take us over if we did stay independent. And I don't know. I'm kind of going scorched earth. I'm like, well, maybe I'll vote for it and I'll just walk away, move to BC.
19: Well, I mean, that's the other thing, is how many people would do that? I mean, let's hope it doesn't come to that. I'm with you on that front, Logan, but it just might. And then, like you say, look at Brexit now. And there's a poll, if you can follow, they track it, they call the Brexit Regret Poll. And they've been doing it ever since Brexit. And it's now up to over 60% of British citizens voting to say, yeah, that was dumb. That was a mistake. We shouldn't have done this. Vern, you're on the air. Hey, Vern.
22: Hi, Jay. I just had a comment about, I don't think, you know, I don't think a lot of people, or the vast majority of people, maybe pay attention to the news as much as they should, or you know, whether it be TV or talk radio and that. So I don't think a lot of people are taking the separation thing too seriously. They just think it's a, you know, they don't really, it's not really a water cooler conversation thing from my perspective.
19: Don't you think? I'm surprised. Like, I mean, no, of course, I work in a radio station. We're talking about it all day, every day. But you're not hearing it out there in other places?
22: Not at all. No. And
19: wow.
22: And my concern is that people, it's kind of like, you know, some areas of Alberta are pretty conservative, so they don't even bother voting because they know conservatives are going to win. So my concern is people might just think, oh, whatever, we're not going to, why bother voting? It's never going to go through.
19: Oh, yeah, sure, yeah.
22: And then the separatist movement is very organized, it seems. They'll come out in droves. And another thing is, what happens if, you know, the referendum to have a referendum is 28% of eligible voters. Like, is that a true representation? Is there, you know?
19: Well, that's the thing. I guess if there's any upside to that, Vern, is if that happens, then Alberta gets another shot at it, right? Because it's a referendum to have a referendum, so we would get to do it all over again, right?
22: They do.
19: And maybe then people would be more interested in actually going out and casting a ballot.
22: Yeah, I'm just wishing there was a way, you know, maybe get the word out to people to say, hey, like this, you got to get out and vote this time. Like, this isn't a municipal election.
19: Oh, there'll be a campaign. There will be a campaign. Pay attention. If you're in southern Alberta, you'll hear it. You'll hear it along the way for sure. Carl, you're on the air. Hi, Carl.
2: Hi. Thanks for taking my call, Shay. I always enjoy the lovely, lively discussions you have.
19: Yeah, well, thanks for calling.
2: A couple of thoughts to consider from a different sort of level about the separatist issue. So, I think most people would agree that our premier is an intelligent person that makes pretty wise decisions, but I'm sure she doesn't do it in isolation. I'm betting that she's got a core group of ministers and
19: people
2: around to help it make its decisions. And if you think about Mayor of Edmonton, Andrew Knack, coming out and saying that businesses are already concerned about things, don't you think that there would be businesses giving the premier the same kind of feedback? And then the other
19: I haven't heard any, Carl.
2: I missed your interview with her yesterday. I wish I would have heard that. But the other thing is to think about is UCP turns into just basically a separatist party. I would be hard-pressed to believe that they would actually get elected in Alberta to be the leading party. But there's so many different angles to this that it goes sideways. And then the other thing to consider is that there's a moderate right-wing conservative party kind of brewing. So there's multiple things that I'm sure that the premier and her group are looking at that they're not saying anything about that's making some of the decisions that they're making. And then the other thing to think about is do you really think that the UCP would get themselves elected if they were just the separatist party?
19: No. According to the polling, I don't think they would. And I think the premier knows that. And I think, as we've said, Carl, that's why she's been trying to sort of walk that fine line, that tightrope of appealing to everybody. But sooner or later, push comes to shove. And we're getting there. We're pushing. And soon it'll be a shove. Rob, you're on the air. Hi, Rob.
4: Hi, Shay. Being from Montreal myself, I moved here about 30 years ago, and I can honestly tell you that all this separation nonsense is going to cost Alberta a lot of money.
19: Oh, yes.
4: And a lot of business. That's all it's going to do in the end, really, and I wish Ms. Smith would wake up and smell the coffee. Maybe she should quit the premier's office and go back to the radio is what she should do. That's what she's best at, because really, like I said, we had all this nonsense in Quebec 30 years ago, and it cost us huge, and that's what's going to happen here. If it's not happening already.
19: It's a good warning. We need to hear more voices like that as we go along, Rob, and I think we will. I'm sure work is being done to have the conversation on both sides. Like, the pro-separatist camp will be organizing and coming out with campaigns, but we see more and more groups popping up saying, no, not a good idea, right? Jason Kenney, one of the more prominent voices in that camp. One more call on this, and that's Steve. Go ahead, Steve.
5: Hey, Jay, thanks for taking my call. And
19: yeah.
5: I guess it's just an opportunity to vent here for a moment, but I just can't stand the state of politics anymore. I mean, you have Nancy, you got Daniel Smith. They cater to the extreme fringes of their party. And I believe you got 80% of society that's a moderate, right-leaning or left-leaning. And we have zero representation.
19: Yeah. Steve, I could not agree with you more. I think that's what politics has become. It's the loudest bunch, the social media crowd, and they're often the ones that are farther along on the spectrum. I agree.
5: Yeah, and last thing here is just like my grandpa back in the day, like he was a farmer from Humboldt, Saskatchewan, and back in the 80s and the late 70s, he voted Liberal because Liberal was actually a true middle ground party, and
19: I think
5: we definitely need that as a society these days.
19: That's what it was. That's where it started. Absolutely, it was the centrist party. Steve, I agree with you. I really do. I think that's just the way the world works these days, and it happens all the time, right? We just see that the loudest voices, which tend to be the ones on the farthest ends of the spectrum, get the most attention. And that they're sort of dictating policy, and it's not just the separatist argument in Alberta. I think it happens all over the place. It's just the way that the world, the way politics has gone. And like I've told you before, I hesitate to even call it politics, because it's not. Politics is dull and procedural, and it's wrestling.
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19: Got a bit of an update from the Bank of Canada today, and it's really mixed, as it always has been mixed, right? This has been the way of, the last 2 years, I want to say, right? And sort of trying to navigate the situation and trying to figure out exactly what things mean and where we might be headed. It's almost an impossibility. It really and truly is. But today, the Bank of Canada says the economy is navigating a volatile global environment and that vulnerabilities exist that could expose Canada to potential shocks on multiple fronts. I think they've been saying the same sort of thing for a while now. The bank's senior deputy governor, Carolyn Rogers, says the financial system is stable, but the bank is really worried about some of these risks that they don't even know about yet.
8: The shocks that are really dangerous are the things you never thought of happening, because those are the things you haven't planned for. So that's really, you know, what keeps me awake is, what have I not thought of?
19: Yeah, exactly. I mean, what could it be? There's enough out there right now that, God forbid, there's something else to make things even more complicated, even more confusing than that. But as we all know, you'd be foolish to think that there isn't. There absolutely could be. And all of this, as we sort of continue to try and navigate this new situation with the United States. And that looms large over everything, and that's what the Bank of Canada has told us about time and time again. Today, our Prime Minister is in New York City, meeting with a group of American investors and pitching stronger economic ties. He's meeting with business leaders, CEOs, money managers, saying Canada strong, which is his plan to reshape the Canadian economy. We'll do things to make America great again, too. You can be partners in this. And he's selling the upside of that. Earlier today, Melanie Jolie said that Carney and Trump are constantly in touch, right, as we get closer to the CUSMA negotiations deadline, which, you know, we keep hearing Canada's not got much going on, but there is a scheduled review by July 1st. Jolie says, no, don't worry, it's constantly moving in that direction. Now, in that light, in that context, the Prime Minister appears to be doing that while at the same time, I don't know, do we want to call it putting a thumb in the eye of Donald Trump? Maybe a middle finger to the United States? Or maybe it's just, it's not that, like, the Prime Minister has said time and time again that, you know what, we're going to do what we have to do. And that means we're going to seek other partnerships. We're going to seek different arrangements. We are going to expand our partnerships with other countries. We're going to end our reliance and our dependence on the United States. Yesterday, to that end, he made a pretty major announcement, depending on who you talk to, plans to work with Sweden, with Saab, on new airplanes. Global Eye surveillance airplanes. He announced it yesterday.
9: We're beginning to move ahead with ambitious major investments for our defense and security. And today, as part of our steadfast commitment to defend Canada and to protect our allies, I'm pleased to announce that Canada has entered into negotiations to procure Saab's airborne early warning and control aircraft. With its suite of advanced sensors and mission systems, Saab's GoldenEye will be a key resource for Canadian Armed Forces to detect and deter threats across the Arctic. The GoldenEye's airborne surveillance capability can track objects and signals up to 650 kilometers away, and they'll share in real time that information with the Canadian forces and our allies.
19: So moving forward, and a lot of people are framing it as rejecting United States technology and rejecting United States equipment in order to do this differently. And there's no doubt there were two American products that were on the table, one from Boeing and another one from L3Harris. So there was an American consideration, but they went with the Saab. And there's a couple of reasons for that. Not only the planes, but these planes, it's not just the Swedish company that will be involved here. Bombardier, the Canadian aerospace giant, will be involved. And the plan here is, as we spin this into some sort of defense industry, this fits into that too.
9: At the heart of the globalized system is the Canadian-made Bombardier Global 6500, an aircraft that includes 20% U.S. content, which gives a sense of just how integrated these defense systems are. Saab and Bombardier's expertise is transforming a modern jet into a cutting-edge surveillance aircraft with altitudes of over 30,000 feet. The GlobalEye partnership will establish Canadian-based production capability, including aircraft conversion and missionization, engineering collaboration, R&D, and potential participation in radar component production, positioning Canada as an integral part of the global eye, global supply chain.
19: So Carney says not only are we involved in producing these planes, we actually get to a point where we're involved in exporting these planes because some of the production will be here. But make no mistake, there's a lot of people in the United States that take this as a direct insult to them and a rejection, again, of the United States and United States industry by Canada. And I think Carney's made it pretty clear that that is part of the strategy, right? Especially when it comes to defense. He said, you know, we spend $3 out of every $4 on defense goes directly to the United States. Crazy. We've got to find other ways of doing this. And the more we can build at home, the better. You know, if we can have Canadian industry where we're actually spending our money, that just makes sense on so many fronts. Interesting to see, you know, we're a month and a bit out from the CUSMA negotiations. How does this go over? How does this change that? Does it? I guess time will tell, but, you know, everything can be seen as offensive to the United States. So, part of the new partnerships. Speaking of that, should Canada join the EU? There's talk of that. People have said that. We'll get into it right after this.

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11: Have you heard this conversation where you are? Has it come up? I have. I mean, not very often, but this whole idea that Canada might join the EU or should consider joining the EU, or it might be a good idea if Canada became part of the EU. Now, we know that the Prime Minister has talked about expanding other relationships and new partnerships, and we know what's going on with the U.S., and so I guess in that context, this is how this arose. So about a year ago, if you go back a year ago, YouGov polled Canadians on this and asked the question, and 42% of Canadians supported the idea. 42% of Canadians said, yeah, you know what? That sounds like a really good idea. We should be part of the EU. Now, there's some obvious reasons why that might seem a little bit wacky, including the fact that we're not in Europe. But let's set that aside. I had a chance to speak with Andrew Percy. Now, Andrew was a MP in Britain and a minister in the British government under David Cameron as they went through Brexit. He's seen this up close. He's now the vice president at public affairs and government relations firm Crestview Strategy, and he thinks this is nutso. This notion of joining the EU, I don't know how serious the conversation is, but like you say, we've heard it. It's been around, and we know, according to polling, there are a fair number of Canadians who actually think it might be a good idea. When you heard this, when you first started to hear talk of perhaps this as an idea that might take root, what did you think? What was your reaction?
3: Well, I kind of thought it was a little bit laughable, partly because obviously I've looked on a map and Canada's definitely not in Europe. But it has definitely had some currency in, you know, by people who I thought would have been more sensible than to have given it the credibility that it's gotten. But I've had it said to me at dinner parties, as I say, there's even been one of the pollsters felt the need to poll on it. But, you know, I mean, it, it's,

0: on the sovereignty of a nation to make its own decisions and laws.
1: Well, that's the thing. You become a part of a bloc, right? And as you know, right now, Canada is trying to explore new markets, forge new ties, create new partnerships. That doesn't really work if you join the EU, does it?
0: Well, you're not allowed to. I mean, right. you can only strike trade deals by way of the EU. So the EU would take over all of Canada's trade policy. That would no longer be determined in Ottawa, it would be determined in Brussels, and you have to apply tariffs which are set, external tariffs which are set by Brussels, not by the member states, not by the individual countries. And as I say, you can't go and strike trade deals. So it's quite right for Canada to go out and try to seek to open up further, current markets, new markets. That's a really sensible thing. I'm just very surprised that, some people who are very sensible seem to think this is a possible solution, because, of course, one of its consequences would be to put a massive trade barrier between Canada and its southern neighbour.
1: The southern neighbour. Do you think that's what's driving this? I mean, the Prime Minister has famously talked repeatedly about how that relationship has changed, and frankly, he's right. And so we're exploring new partnerships. Do you think that's what's fueling this conversation? This is an extension of that?
0: I think that's partly it, actually. I think it's more an identity thing than perhaps for many people a serious prospect of, joining the European Union. I think for many it's, they look across the Atlantic and think that, Europe represents perhaps many, if not all, of the values that they feel the US is slowly losing. And, sentimentally then, I think perhaps it's, we'll have a partnership with our like-minded European allies, and that perhaps sends a message to you. I'm sure that a lot of it is related to the current friction between the two countries on this continent.
1: Does it make sense to think of Europe as a bloc of like-minded countries? Because a lot of what we see in the United States, and like you say, moving away from whatever that kind of feeling is, you see the same thing in Europe, right? I mean, it's not like there isn't far-right politics in Europe.
0: I mean, in many ways, it's worse than in the than in the United States, because actual neo-fascists get elected to national parliaments in many European countries. Communists get elected in others. This wave of populism, it's finding its voice in Europe very successfully. I mean, parties that say things that would make many Canadians blush are doing very well in many European countries, and not just in in less developed democratic countries in Europe, but in some of those key Western ones. You think the AFD in Germany, the Swedish Democrats have done very well. These are, and in Holland as well, similar places. These are populist, right, far right, and in some cases far left movements, which, have some pretty spicy things to say.
1: Now, I mean, if there is support in Canada, and it appears there is, at least at this stage, you would also need to have a willing partner. Do you think the EU, like you say, there's some obvious questions to be asked. First of all, geography. I mean, do you think the EU would be there, standing there with open arms to welcome Canada?
0: Absolutely not. I think Canada might find that this warm embrace it imagines does not exist for a start. There are still, I think, 10 European Union countries that haven't formally ratified the trade deal that Canada does have with the EU, because there were quite substantial voices against doing the trade deal with Canada for a whole set of reasons, some of which revolve around agriculture and a perception of lower food standards and things like that. So, if you remember the Europe has blocked Canadian beef, has blocked Canadian chicken products over what it sees as these food safety concerns around chlorinated chicken and hormone use. So I think that, and there's just becoming an increasingly anti-trade movement from some of these populist movements who are becoming, more protectionist, anti-free trade. So I don't actually think many Canadians would find in the EU the warm embrace that they sometimes think is there for them. Certainly, perhaps in the upper echelons of some parts of the European Commission and the bureaucracy, but increasingly amongst national governments, as I say, they're becoming more populist and more sceptical about these free trade issues, so possibly not.
1: And then ultimately you have to say, and you touched on some of these things earlier, is there a benefit? It's not new. The EU has been around for a while now. We know you went through Brexit as a Brit. Do you think the upside is there for Canada if they did? And nobody's saying they will, but should they? Do you think the benefit is there?
0: Well, I think as I mentioned in the article I wrote for the National Post,

0: the slowest growing continent on the planet, apart from Antarctica, has been Europe. I mean, Europe has had sluggish growth now for the last 10, 15 years. You know, of course it's important to try and deepen existing trading relationships and all the rest of it, and European economies are some of the biggest on the planet, but it is not an area of the world that has seen rapid economic growth. And certainly, you know, Europe, if it needs Canadian energy and all the rest of it, oil and gas, Europe could certainly do it at the moment. But it's Europe that's actually also, of course, been cutting itself off from some of that, as well as decisions that have been made here. So there are other parts of the world which are growing more speedily and are perhaps more interesting from a trade point of view than Europe. Of course, it's always good to deepen trade ties, but I wouldn't say that necessarily the European economy should be the first place Canada looks if it's trying to embrace new and growing economies.
1: And I guess at this point we should sum up by saying it looks like there's talk, but I don't see government moving in that direction. Like, I don't know if it's a serious proposal at this point.
0: No, I mean, I think the government would be very clear that it wouldn't be.
1: Yeah.
0: I think they are very keen to try and strengthen existing trade ties, which I think actually they're going to find very difficult, because the overwhelming majority of tariffs between Europe and the Europe and Canada already disappeared under CETA, their current trade deal. That trade deal was very controversial in Europe, so it faced strong opposition. So even on the existing trade deal, which is quite limited in some respects, trying to go even further with that is going to be difficult enough. But of course, I don't think the government at any point is going to propose joining the European Union. It is just an interesting conversation that keeps popping up in debate here, which I don't think many Canadians have thought of the full consequences of what that means.
1: Exactly. Mr. Percy, great insight. Thank you so much for your time today. I really do appreciate it.
0: A pleasure.
2: Andrew Percy, who is vice president at the public affairs and government relations firm Crestview Strategy, but he was a minister in the UK government during the whole Brexit thing. I mean, it does seem like an outlandish idea. Right? Like, we're not in Europe. It doesn't make any sense just on that grounds alone. I mean, so if you could retire in Italy or Spain or something like that, okay. I mean, I can see an upside to that, right? But like he said, there's always that shiny bit on the top. Oh, that sounds very, very cool. And then you dig a little bit deeper, and you know, the Brexit regret polls show they're well over 60%. They still wish they were part of the EU. But like he says, there's a lot of downsides too. So anyway, I don't know if it ever happens. I don't think it ever does. I don't think it ever becomes a serious conversation. But he's like he said, keeps bouncing around out there.
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2: One of the things we were promised as AI started to emerge and, well, frankly, dominate, is that it's going to change everything, right? It's going to touch every aspect of our life. It's going to change the future in every way conceivable. And one of the ways that they've talked about is healthcare, and it's going to reshape healthcare. And we already know that it's being used in some ways with healthcare. And, you know, I mean, there's a lot of upside to it. And of course, people get a little bit worried. People get a little bit hesitant about, okay, well, what does that mean? Now, when you get down to the personal level, right, like not hospital administration using AI, we know they use that for shifting and all that sort of stuff, but I'm talking about, like, what do we do? Well, what do? We Google it, right? Dr. Google. We've been doing it for years. We all run to the internet as soon as we experience something to find out what it is. And we know it's a bad idea because typically it's something far worse than reality. But this is not a new phenomenon. Now with AI, guess what? Same thing. Canadians are doing it. Not to the same extent as Google, but they will. They will. It's still relatively new. And already, you know, we're seeing Canadians start to use AI to diagnose whatever is going on. Is that a good idea or a bad idea? I spoke with David Valentin, who's a principal with Liaison Strategies, which is a Toronto-based national public opinion research firm, looking into how Canadians are using this, why they're not using it more, what the concerns are.
1: It's not surprising if you think of it, David. You know, I mean, Canadians would be using AI in some ways when it comes to healthcare. I mean, we've been Googling symptoms for years now. We probably shouldn't, but we all do it, right? So this is kind of just the next logical step. As more people use AI, they'd use it in the same way, right?
17: I think so, though I think we also are learning a lot more about the fact that sometimes the AI can hallucinate. And so, you know, Google at least would send you only to links of things that someone had created. And so, you know, a human had to write it. Now with AI, that's not necessarily the case. So I think that it's the next level, of course, but there's also more risk, especially when you use an AI model that maybe is just creating things and making things up.
1: Yeah, another layer of risk and baked into it. So you've been doing the surveys and talking to Canadians about how they're using this, how many are using this. How common is it when you talk to people, like, how many of them say, oh yeah, I've been on AI checking out health stuff?
17: It's about 1 in 2, 46%, okay, who are telling us that they're using it, and using it specifically for medical advice.
1: But, and this is an important but, I think, not replacing doctors, right? Like, they still hold doctors in high regard at this point.
17: Yes, of course. And we have to remember one of the best performing professions when it comes to trust is actually nurses, right? So whether it's doctors or nurses, they still want to see people who are involved in the actual healthcare decision-making chain.
1: And like I say, you know, when we talk about AI and as it becomes more involved and people become more familiar with it, we've been promised, as you know, I mean, it's going to change the world and it's going to touch every single industry. And we know it's being used in healthcare already. So I think we understand that. And Canadians do acknowledge that, yeah, it's here and it's going to have an impact on health. They understand that, correct?
17: I think so, but I think the question is, how is it being used?
1: Yeah.
17: And how is it being used in a way that affects people? And, you know, we asked about different scenarios. You know, would you want an AI screening before seeing a doctor? Or would you want to share your records to help improve an AI model, right? There's not majority support for either of those two things. Even just sharing your data anonymously to train a model only has 39% support.
1: In terms of, you know, when you talk about screening or having, you know, part of seeing a clinician and sort of incorporating that, what's the concern? Like when we start to remove at least part of the human element and replace it by AI, why do people start to see it? I don't know if that's a good idea. What are their concerns?
17: Well, 78% think that AI is going to make their visits less personal, more cold. We've got 83% who are asking themselves, you know, who is making money off this? And we, you know, a lot of people, of course, want the healthcare system to be public, and you know, they don't want to see profit outcomes in the system. But of course, all of these AI tools, the people running them are not running charities or running companies. So a lot of people worried about the profit it's going to exercise from the system. But then you have majority concern about, you know, could my health records now be more vulnerable to hackers? And I think, listen, we've seen over the years different privacy breaches across different levels of government. I think that's a real concern, too.
1: Yeah, I mean, that just exists with tech everywhere. But you're right, when it comes to healthcare, we do try and guard that information a little more closely, right?
17: That's right. And I think, you know, the biggest sort of takeaway from the study that I sort of came away with was people are okay using AI in very specific situations. Mm-hmm. And then I think, it's, you know, the healthcare system is moving so quickly to implement some of these tools. They're not doing a good job at explaining why they're doing what they're doing and what measures they're doing to protect people, right? And so even, you know, let's talk about AI note-taking, which seems pretty innocuous. Your doctor's going to have a recording going while you're talking to them, and it's going to write up notes for them, right? Where are those recordings stored? How long is it on someone's computer? You know, those notes go to a cloud. Is that cloud based in Canada? These are some of the questions that, you know, I wouldn't know the answer to necessarily. But we could do a better job of explaining the answers to some of these questions if we want to build trust in the system.
1: Would you say Canadians are, you know, resistant or cautious? Like, what's where are they at, do you think, when it comes to AI and healthcare?
17: I think they're selective. And I mean, we're seeing this in other sectors as well. We did a study last year on small businesses and how people wanted a small business to implement AI. And then we saw that actually when we talked to small business owners, they were implementing AI in all of the ways that people don't want. And the number one function that people want to be human is customer service. They don't like the idea of chatting with a chatbot,
1: yeah,
17: right?
1: Yeah.
17: Now, the chatbot might be pretty effective at solving your problem.
1: Sure.
17: But they still like the idea they can talk to a human. And of course, the number one thing small businesses are doing is they want to outsource customer service because that is an easy thing to do.
1: Yeah.
17: Right? And so we're at the sort of logjam where what one group wants, the general population, might not be what the people implementing it want to do.
1: You touched on it, but it's a really good point. It's an important one. I mean, this is important information for the people that are trying to incorporate AI into healthcare. It can really inform how they go about doing that, right? And what they need to be careful of and what they at least need to do a really good job of explaining as they move forward with this.
17: Exactly. And we already have people who are skeptical of the healthcare system.
1: Yeah.
17: And so I think for me, the question is, how do we do this in a way that we do not exacerbate this group? Because the last thing you want is for people to come away with the idea, if I go to the emergency room or if I go to the hospital or my family doctor, it's just going to be a robot that's treating
1: sure.
17: me. There's no point. And once you get to that idea of, oh, there's no point in going, Now maybe your heart doesn't feel so great, but just say there's no point and you don't go in, right? This is where I think that's the worst case scenario for what could happen. So I think as we start implementing more and more and more of these tools, that's all well and good, but I think the explanations and building that public trust hasn't necessarily happened with every single group yet.
1: And that's the key point. It's not like this won't happen. It's not like people will say, yeah, you know what, maybe it's not. Like, this is going to happen, so we've got to make sure we do it right. Because like you say, you don't want to start putting up barriers because of it.
17: That's right. And I think, you know, listen, for people who are the first to order an iPhone and are the first to have, you know, new technology, they'll be perfectly fine with what's going on now. But, you know, my grandmother, to her dying day, did not have a cell phone. She wasn't interested. That wasn't something that had any appeal to her. I always try to think about it from her lens. What is it that she would be thinking about the technology being implemented?
1: Yeah, you're right. We're all going to be at different places with this stuff. David, fascinating research. Thanks so much for sharing it with us. I appreciate it.
17: Thanks for having me.
2: Yeah, but I don't know if it's going to be optional. Like, I think, you know, it's just, it's going to be there. It's going to happen. I haven't. Sarah, you've used it, right? You've actually used AI instead of Dr. Google?
18: Yesterday, actually. 2 days ago?
2: And what did you just, you're using it like Dr. Google, right? Like, hey.
18: Yeah. I put in, like, I had blood work done. So I just put in the blood work results and said, hey, what does this mean? And it gave me the list of everything it means.
2: Now, you heard what he said. AI will invent things, right?
18: Yeah. So if I'm Googling symptoms or putting it into AI, like, I don't trust it fully.
2: Does it do like Dr. Google? Like, you put in, hey, I don't know, there's a strange pain in my nose. I don't know what it is. Oh, you're dying from brain cancer. You know, like how Google always does?
18: Yeah. Typically, it gives you, like, the big, long list. So it starts with, like, the mild stuff, and then it says more serious. And then by the end, I'm dying.
2: Yeah, exactly. That's the worry.
18: Yeah.
2: I'm always dying. Doesn't matter what it is. I watch a commercial on TV, and I think I've got whatever that is.
18: It's
2: got
18: to be cancer. It's always cancer.
2: Yeah. I know. It's craziness. So just use it with caution, and that's the difference between Google, and he makes a good point. Google will at least send you something that was written by somebody. It might be complete garbage, but at least it wasn't just invented, fabricated by AI, because we know that it can do that on occasion.
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3: From the National Newsroom of the Canadian Press, I'm Rob Westgate. Statistics Canada will reveal this morning how ongoing tariffs and the start of the Iran war have affected the economy in the first quarter of the year.
4: Economists widely expect growth to come in at 1.5% annualized for the first quarter. That would be a bit of a rebound after a mild contraction in the final quarter of 2025. StatCan said last month the economy grew modestly in January and February, but its early estimate for March suggested momentum stalled. The agency said seasonal maintenance in the oil and gas sector weighed on the industry in March, even as the Middle East conflict sent global energy prices soaring. Michelle Zedekian, The Canadian Press.
3: A Swedish defense firm is offering Ottawa a chance to bring production facilities for its Marquee fighter jet to Canadian shores. Saab says if the Carney government decides to buy its Gripen E fighter jets to fill out the Royal Canadian Air Force's fleet, Canada could become a production and export site for the in-demand aircraft. Saab officials say Canada could be tapped for participation in a program that would see domestic production of the fighter jets destined for Ukraine's Air Force. A tax cut on certain foods is set to take effect in Manitoba after a late-night debate in the legislature.
5: Order, please.
6: After days of acrimonious debate, the NDP government's budget bill passed a final vote shortly after midnight. The bill eliminates the provincial sales tax on snacks, soft drinks, and prepared meals at grocery and convenience stores starting July 1st. The opposition Progressive Conservatives said the tax cut is small, about $100 a year for a family, and they wanted an income tax cut as well. The New Democrats said the Tory tactics threatened to delay the tax cut because the legislature is set to break for the summer on Monday. Steve Lambert, The Canadian Press, Winnipeg.
3: Toronto police say a 14-year-old girl whose disappearance sparked an intensive search has been found safe after nearly 2 weeks. Superintendent Don Bellinger says police used every resource they had to find Esther.
7: We have been painstakingly conducting video canvases. From video canvases, we move into search mode. Additional video located, we move into further search mode. It's a painstaking, long process, as you can appreciate. But that certainly contributed to us to getting to where we are today.
3: Police say the girl is on the autism spectrum and was found to be in good physical health. However, she was being assessed at a hospital. And finally, New Brunswick's energy regulator is giving the thumbs up to NB Power's application for a 500-megawatt power plant in the province's southeast. NB Power says it needs the proposed renewables integration grid security project to meet a sharp increase in demand by the year 2028. This is the Canadian Press. In sports, the Toronto Blue Jays move to a game under 500 after a 2-1 win over Baltimore. Yohendrik Piniango drew a bases-loaded walk in the eighth inning to give Toronto the lead. Jeff Hoffman won in relief, and Louis Varland, well, he got the four final outs for his eighth save. Over to the NBA playoffs now, where Victor Wembanyama had 28 points, 10 rebounds, and 3 blocks as the San Antonio Spurs sent the Western Conference Final back to Oklahoma City for a Game 7, routing the Thunder 118-91, and that Game 7 goes Saturday night. Canada has a berth in the semifinal at the World Hockey Championship after a 4-0 victory over the United States. Host Switzerland beat Sweden 3-1 in one of the other quarterfinal games. Norway shut out Latvia 2-0, and Finland beat Czechia 4-1. Canada will play Finland on Saturday. And finally, sad news from Florida. Four-time Stanley Cup champion Claude Lemieux has died at the age of 60. Authorities there say he took his own life. From the Canadian Press, I'm Rob Westgate.
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24: The human body
8: is a remarkably good piece of construction. Yeah, it has its quirks and shortcomings, but for the most part, it's a pretty cool thing. Functional, durable, and to other humans, attractive. But there's always room for improvements and modifications and decorations. Archaeologists have found mummified remains that are thousands and thousands of years old that sport tattoos. There's a guy named Otzel. He was found in the Swiss Alps when a glacier melted. He'd been there for over 5,000 years. And the dude had 61 tattoos. Egyptian mummies, Pacific Islanders, members of ancient African communities, bodies dating to Iron Age Britain, early Japanese societies, and the indigenous peoples of North and South America have all engaged in this kind of body art. Tattoos have also been used to identify prisoners and slaves, to display religious connections and associations with armies, navies, bikers, and criminal gangs. But even with all this, many people still consider tattoos to carry some kind of stigma. Only deviants and weirdos get tattoos. But that's changed a lot in the last 60 years, especially since the beginning of the 21st century. Tattoos have long gone mainstream. In fact, in some circles, if you don't have any ink, you're the outsider and weirdo. This brings me to the world of rock and roll. Tattoos are everywhere, and almost no one stops with just one or two. For example, the last time anybody counted, Travis Barker of Blink-182 had 117 different and distinct tattoos from the top of his head right down to his toes. We'll get to Travis in a bit. But let's begin with a look at the history, the whole phenomenon of rock and roll tattoos.
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0: That's the Dropkick Murphys and a track called Rose Tattoo. And a nice way to start this program on Rock and Roll Tats. Hello again, I'm Alan Cross. Like I said, tattoos have been with us for thousands upon thousands of years. And for decades, they've been a big part of rock and roll culture. And I'll be completely upfront with you, I don't know anything, absolutely nothing about tattoos and tattoo culture. I don't even understand the appeal. But tattoos are a big, big part of not just rock and roll, but mainstream culture now. So I brought in an expert. For years, Darren Pfeiffer was the drummer with Goldfinger and has worked with and for a ton of bands as a musician, manager, and as a producer. He's got a lot of ink himself. A lot. So maybe he can help me out on the subject.
1: First of all, how many tattoos do you have?
2: I don't think that's possible to answer that question, Alan. I lost count. Especially when you get one, you get two, you get three on the arm, and then they start to run into each other, and then you get a tattoo artist to blend it together with waves or stars or clouds, or then it kind of becomes what's known as a sleeve. You got a sleeve, like as you can see, so both my arms are sleeved up. One turned into five, five turned into 20, and then at some point I just lost track.
1: Well, and you've got them all up and down your legs too.
2: Correct, and on my back.
1: Okay, so why
2: on the necks? Because I'm a big fan of gainful employment.
1: Right, so you don't want to have it coming up your neck and onto your face and onto your skull.
2: Yeah, I don't want to get an interview, going to an interview, and the guy's like, or the girl's like, hey, so you have a bulldog on your neck. Tell me about that.
1: So when did you first start getting inked up?
2: My first tattoo, I believe, when I was 18. I graduated high school before I started to get ink, and my mom noticed it in line at the DMV. I took her to the DMV, and she saw the Irish guy on my arm poking out, and she was like, "Is that a tattoo?" And she knew that I was going to run with it and go crazy.
1: What was the appeal? Why would you get one in the first place?
2: I don't really know how to answer that question. I guess it looked cool. It looked fun. And my first tattoo was the Fighting Irish. Still a big fan of all things Notre Dame, the football team, the hockey team. And that was my first tattoo. Some people regret their first tattoo. I don't. I still watch Notre Dame hockey. I watch Notre Dame football. I love the Fighting Irish guy, even though I'm not Irish at all. It doesn't make any sense on that front. But as far as a sport, the first team I really fell in love with besides the Bills and the Sabres was the Fighting Irish. So, and then one turned into two, and then there was this culture, this vibe in the music industry of like, hey, I'm getting a tattoo. You want to come along? My buddy will tattoo you for free or for cheap. It snowballs.

0: Here's Goldfinger from 1995 with Here in Your Bedroom, featuring Darren Pfeiffer on drums. I'm using him as my tattoo resource for this program on Rock and Roll Tattoos, which, like I said before, is a very big part of the mainstream now. So let's get more from Darren.
1: Let's talk about that rock and roll culture. Now, it used to be that way back in the day, only degenerates and deviants and sailors got tattoos. You know, you were in a gang, you were in the mafia. But somewhere along the line, and I'm not really sure where and when, tattoos became mainstream, became cool. And in many cases, if you're the person in a crowd without a tattoo, you're the weirdo and the outsider. Do you remember when that kind of happened?
2: Yeah, probably in the early 2000s, probably 2001, 2002, right around there, when tattoo shops became easy to find. Now, if you drive down any street in any city, they're like Starbucks. They're everywhere. But back in the day, back in the mid 90s or even the early 80s, it was hard to find a tattoo shop. They were put in areas of cities that were gangy, that were slummy, that were, you know, less desirable neighborhoods of any given city. But the culture started to change when, I suppose, MTV and VH1 and other video channels became popular. And you saw these guys and bands with tattoos. And then, of course, you know, people that watch videos and people that follow bands want to dress like them. They want to have the same guitars that they play. They want to. And of course, tattoos became the next thing. I got to get a tattoo like my favorite rock star. His arms are covered. I got to have my arms covered.
0: One guy who went all in when it comes to tattoos is Tim Comerford from Rage Against the Machine. He may have the biggest, most dense tattoo in the history of rock. It's a warrior-like pattern that covers his biceps, pecs, and shoulders. And it also extends across his entire back all the way down to some spirals on his cheeks. It's almost one solid piece. It looks like he's wearing a piece of clothing. This is called a blackwork tattoo and has a history going back thousands of years. Ancient peoples used such body art to promote their identity, their loyalties, and their authority, hence the designation as a tribal tattoo. This sort of thing began seeping into tattoo culture towards the end of the 1980s, when a book called Modern Primitives was published and featured quite a bit on blackwork tattoos. They might look cool, but because so much ink is required, blackwork body art takes forever to complete. Hours and hours and hours in the chair. And the pain? We'll get to that in a second. But first, a little Rage with Tim C on bass.

0: Rage Against the Machine and Bomb Track, the leadoff song from their 1992 self-titled debut album, featuring the very inked Tim Comerford on bass. Now, getting a tattoo hurts, but according to Goldfinger drummer Darren Pfeiffer, that's part of the appeal.
1: And I'll tell you, there's something about tattoos, Alan, that when you get one, you want another. It's like a bag of chips. You just got to eat the whole damn bag when you open it up. There is some resemblance of addiction, safe addiction, if you will. I got tattooed. I could have got into heroin, I suppose, being in the rock and roll world, drugs and whatnot, alcoholism, but I didn't. I got into tattoos.
2: So how much do you think you spent on tattoos? They're not cheap.
1: No, they're not. Well over maybe 50 grand.
2: You're kidding.
1: All over, yeah. Maybe short of that, maybe 30, 35.
2: Okay. And how long do you think you've spent in a chair?
1: Another great question. I don't know how to answer it. If I had to venture a guess, I would say probably a week.
2: Wow.
1: 7 24-hour days, periods of being inked up. Because I've been in a chair for 3 hours. I've been in a chair for one. I've been in a chair for eight. It really varies depending on the size and complexity of the tattoo or where you're getting it to. Because sometimes the elbow, for example, this you can't see it again. I'm looking at you, your camera. The elbow is one of the most painful spots. The knee is a very painful spot. So after several minutes of being inked up right on the bone of your elbow, because if you touch your elbow, there's no meat. It's bone, a thin layer of skin and bone. So that sucks. Sorry to swear, but it really sucks. And you're biting your hat and you can only take so much before you have to take a break and then, you know, gather your wits and go back in. With most tattoos on the arm, on the leg, on the back, there's this adrenaline rush. There's this endorphin rush that you get. That's why I think it's addicting, Alan, because a lot of people get that rush and the pain is gone. And now it's pleasurable. Now it feels good. I've experienced that high. I've experienced that feeling of euphoria.
0: Brendan Boyd of Incubus has a number of very intricate tattoos. Some are geometric designs. There's one on his forearm that looks like some kind of crop circle that he had done in Cleveland. But the one that attracts the most attention are the ones based on Buddhism. The mantra known as Om Mani Padme Hum, which deals with all the qualities of generosity and patience and wisdom. He has many of those tattoos. There's also an all-seeing eye embedded in a pyramid on his back to go with a picture of an owl. There's the eye of Horus on his right ankle. There's the eye of Horus, an Egyptian thing, on his right ankle. The names of his parents, a teardrop on the index finger of both hands, and assorted others.

0: Incubus, featuring the multi-tattooed frontman Brendan Boyd. More rock and roll tattoos, including Dave Grohl's story, coming up.
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0: This is a program on rock and roll tattoos. And like I said at the beginning, I know nothing about the subject, so I'm relying on experts in the field. So I called up Dave Grohl and asked him about his ink.
9: I'm doing a story on tattoos. Mm-hmm. Tell me about your tattoos. When was the first one?
10: Oh, God. You know, the first one, I watched this movie that was a movie that took place in Berlin, in the underground punk rock scene. It was a movie called Christian F.
9: Yes, I remember that.
10: It was a great movie, and I think Bowie was in the soundtrack. But there's a scene where the lead character, this woman, gives herself a tattoo, and she takes a needle, and she wraps thread around the end, and then she dips it in ink and kind of gives herself a stick and poke. When I saw that, I was like, I can do this myself. So I went to my mother's sewing kit and I got some thread and I got the needle and I found some ink and I started giving myself a black flag tattoo. I think I was 12 or 13 years old on my forearm. And you know, it's those four staggered bars. And
0: six. If you're going to do one, that would be an easy one to start with.
10: Imagine, but that's thick black. I got about a third of the way through it. I'm like, ow, this hurts. And I stopped and I still have that crappy tattoo on my forearm. One of the things about tattooing is I think you build the idea up in your mind that it's going to be this really intense, painful experience, but you're doing it to brand yourself for life with something that's meaningful and important. And then you realize, like, you get one and you start getting one a month. You know, you're like, oh, that was easy. And then you start getting like a Donald Duck tattoo and then, you know, get drunk and put your best friend's name on your arm. So, but every one of them, I mean, the one tattoo that's still the most vivid and bright, still to this day, was a tattoo I got when I was 18 years old in a squat in Amsterdam by this Italian dude named Andrea. And his tattoo gun was made out of a doorbell machine. And it is color. There's green, there's a little bit of red. And that tattoo is still the brightest one of them all.
0: What's the razor blade one around your forearm or upper arm?
10: The razor blade one. I'm not sure what you're talking about.
0: Well, whatever the one is up over here.
10: Well, over here on this side, I mean, I was obsessed with John Bonham, like, right, as a drummer. So I got the three circles, and then I put some tribal thing over it. And then over here, actually, I was dating this girl from Bologna, Italy. I would go to Bologna and hang out with her for a couple months. She'd come to America. She worked in a tattoo shop. Her boss, it was called Art Tattoo Studio in Bologna. And her boss is a dude named Marco Pisa. And he was like this Harley riding dude. And I would basically hang out in the tattoo studio all day long, rolling joints. And I would just hand him joints. And he was an incredible tattooist. He was great. So all I wanted was a tattoo from this guy. And he said, okay, I'll give you a tattoo, but you have to paint my studio. So I spent a week like painting his studio. And then he gave me another tattoo on this side. But it's funny because, you know, in the 80s, it was like, yeah, tribal tattoos. I mean, that now, that's like wearing stonewashed jeans.
0: Here's something from the Foo Fighters. There Is Nothing Left to Lose album from 1999. The cover is a black and white photo of the back of Dave's head with the Foo Fighters logo tattooed on his neck.

0: tattoo aficionado Dave Grohl and the Foo Fighters with Learn to Fly. 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
0: This show is a brief look at rock and roll tattoos. Let's go back to former Goldfinger drummer Darren Pfeiffer. He's my main source of information on this subject.
2: Who in the rock and roll world do you admire for their ink?
3: Oh, God, all the guys in Korn. All those guys are super inked up. Like Fieldy and Jonathan, they got some really nice tattoos. Mike Herrera from MXPX has got some really nice ink as well. Mike Ness from Social Distortion has got some really cool stuff.
2: What do you think of Travis Barker? He had something the other day that I read. He has 117 tattoos that he can distinguish.
3: I should actually count two, to be honest, because I've been asked that question before about how many I have, and again, I've lost count, but I could sit down and map them all out if I took the time. He's got some really cool tattoos. He's got a tattoo of Can I Say across his chest, which is this band. They're now called Field Day. I can't see my shirt. It's on a video interview, but it says Field Day. Field Day used to be Dag Nasty, and he's a massive Dag Nasty fan. I think he's got a handful of Cadillac tattoos.
2: Yes, he does, because he collects Cadillacs.
3: He has I believe a couple girls tattooed on him on his neck. His ex-wife, I believe, is tattooed somewhere on his body.
2: He's got something on his skull, too. He's right from the top of his head all the way down to his toes.
0: In fact, more than 70% of the man's body is covered with tattoos. In addition to what Darren just mentioned, Travis has a big boombox on his abdomen. He collects them as well as Cadillacs. If you look at his hands, he has Self on one and Made on the other, which is self-explanatory. There's a gas mask tattoo that's a nod to The Transplants, a band he formed in 2002. His children's names are there. That's Alabama and London. Oh, and speaking of family, there's a skull tattoo that covers up the name of his ex-wife, Sharon Mokler. And just below the Adam's apple, it reads, "Don't trust anyone." Another thing about Travis, he's the survivor of a terrible plane crash back in 2008 that left him with third-degree burns all over his body. That and the subsequent skin grafts wiped out a lot of his ink. So once he healed, the new skin got new ink. There's more, a lot more, but you get the idea.

0: Here's more from Darren on Rock and Roll Tattoos. Who started this whole trend?
1: Do you remember the first rock star you saw with a tattoo? And you said to yourself, I want one of those.
2: Oh, I'm trying to remember. Probably Ozzy Osbourne. I was a fan of Led Zeppelin. I was a fan of Van Halen. I don't remember any of those guys having tattoos.
1: No, neither do I.
2: But Ozzy Osbourne, for sure. He had a few tattoos early on, and I remember thinking, wow, that's cool. He's in an evil rock and roll band. The idea of a tattoo that much cooler.
1: I saw on his hands. It's the first place I noticed them, but they also had them up his arms and his shoulders, too. And Ozzy was probably the first guy I noticed with tattoos as well.
2: I'm trying to think of anybody before him in the rock realm, and it's hard. I don't remember Robert Plant or Jimmy Page or anybody in Van Halen or anybody in Deep Purple.
1: I'm sure there were guys like, you know, maybe Gene Vincent who had one up on the shoulder that you never saw that he kept covered I don't know. So nobody's ever written a history of rock and roll tattoos. That's what we're trying to do here.
2: Motley Crue also glorified tattoos. I believe they have a record called New Tattoo. Guns N' Roses sang about tattoos. Motley Crue sang about getting tattooed. So in the 80s, bands like Motley Crue, Guns N' Roses, LA Guns, they glorified tattoos right up front.
1: Right. So the hair metal era was very big into visual shock and appeal. So, you know, the hair, the makeup, the spandex, the shoes and all the rest of it, tattoos went along with that. And I remember many years ago talking to Flea about tattoos, and he was an early adopter, and he had all these places in LA that he would go, and he had his regular guy, and he would whenever he needed something touched up or he wanted something new, you know, he would go to this guy.
2: I believe his name was Bob Roberts. You can Google him. Bob Roberts tattoo in LA. Very, very famous guy and a hard guy to get an appointment with. He's booked up years in advance. Bob Roberts' tattoo was one of the early tattoo shops in Los Angeles.

0: The Chili Peppers, guys who have plenty of ink all over. Let's finish up with Darren Pfeiffer.
1: Back in the day, it was a bit dodgy getting one because it was the quickest way to get an infection at the best or gangrene at the worst. But I guess, you know, new techniques, new equipment, new inks, new health and safety standards, all these things conspired to help make tattoos more and more acceptable, I guess.
2: It is one of the more riskier trends to follow because of the health issues you mentioned, but also it's for life because you can become a biker, you can get a leather jacket, and you can get the boots, so you can get the helmet and get the bike, and you can become a skater, or you can become a punker and have a mohawk. As time goes on and you get older, you can choose to move away from those things and become what, you know, an adult, so to speak, quote unquote. But with tattoos, is once you got them, you got them, and you can move on to other forms of you know, addictions or life forms, you know, as being from an adolescence to adult and having a real job, again, a quote unquote, a real job. But once you have those tattoos, they're there for life.
1: I remember being on a cruise a number of years ago, and there was a very attractive young woman by the pool, and she had a tramp stamp, and it read in Gothic letters, it read harder.
2: Wow.
1: Yeah, and I...
2: Wow, that is the ultimate tramp stamp.
1: Yeah, and I thought maybe not the greatest way to adorn your body, but again, personal choice, no judgment.
2: I think I can match it and maybe even beat it. It wasn't by the pool, wasn't on a cruise, but I've seen some tramp stamps. I've seen a lot of tribal art. I've seen whatever, but I saw a girl once with a Target. And inside the Target were numbers like 50, 75, 100. And it was about 10 inches right on the small of her back.
1: Oh, God.
2: And you can use your imagination.
1: Oh, God.
2: Yeah.
1: Okay. Well, again, no judgment here. We're just exploring the culture of tattoos.
0: Before we're done, I want to talk about James Hetfield's tattoos. The guy from Metallica has at least 26 tats, not a lot compared to others, but they are very, very intricate. Let me give you a few examples. On his left shoulder are some flaming playing cards, an ace followed by a 9, a 6, and a 3. So 1963, the year he was born. So 1963, 1963, the year he was born. The flames are in reference to the time he literally caught fire because of some ill-timed pyro during a 1992 show in Montreal. Just above his right elbow are the letters CBL. Then there were some musical notes on his inner left arm. That's a transcription of the song Orion, which is in tribute to former Metallica bass player Cliff Burton, who died in a tour bus accident in 1986. CBL are Cliff's initials, and Orion was the song Cliff wrote for the band. On his right hand, you can see M81. That's M for Metallica and 81 for the year in which the band was formed. And going up a little further, there's an illustration of a fight between Saint Michael and Satan. James has always had a thing for religious stories, and still with the Bible, he has Matthew 6:13 tattooed on his left wrist. That's "Lead us not into temptation," which most likely has something to do with his addiction issues. There's more, and each one has a story, but I think you get the idea.

0: What's the future of rock and roll tattoos? The last word goes to Darren.
1: I think it's going to get worse. And the reason why I say it's going to get worse is because it's become trendy. It's like you can go to a mall now in the middle of America and you can buy all the rock and roll clothes at Spencer or whatever the store is in your town. And then you can go and get the shoes over the rock and roll shoes. And then right next to it, there's tattoo parlors inside malls now. So you can walk out and be fully rock and roll from head to toe, including the fresh ink at your local mall in any city in America. It's going to get worse. And there is a part of me, Alan, to be honest, that thinks, you know, I'm not special anymore. There was a short period of time because from the time I started getting tattooed to it became mainstream in the early 2000s. It was like, oh, that guy's tattooed. Wow, cool. Look at him. Whoa, tell me a story about this. Tell me a story about that. But now everyone has a tattoo. It's very common. So I guess with that in mind, Alan, we got to get you tattooed.
2: Yeah, I've managed to make it through my entire life without getting anything on me anywhere because I've never really understood it. So this is why I'm asking you all these questions, because if you don't know, go to the source.
1: Family, you know, tattoos like family, dates. I got my mother. I got my father. I got my family. I'm going to get my dog when my dog passes away several years from now. I might add, I'm going to get my two dogs tattooed on me somewhere. And I'm in my early 50s. I'm 52, and I haven't stopped. I'm making plans to get more tattoos because, again, once you get bit by that bug, once you get that addiction, and you're safe about it, and you go to a safe guy or girl about it, you're just going to keep running. Luckily for me, Alan, my nephew, Nicholas Pfeiffer, has started a tattoo parlor in Buffalo. And whenever I go to Buffalo, I get a fresh set of ink from him free of charge.
2: Well, that's kind of handy, keeping it all in the family.
1: It helps because they are expensive.
0: Back in a moment.
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0: There is obviously a lot more to be covered on the subject of rock and roll tattoos, especially when it comes to the kind of ink musicians have. Eddie Vedder has a bunch, including some that proclaim his environmental activism. Henry Rollins' body is quite the palette, and Marilyn Manson has a ton. And we haven't even touched on women. Brody Dahl of the Distillers, Courtney Love, Amy Winehouse, and so many more. This has been an education for me because I was so out of my depth on anything to do with tattoos. So thanks again to Dave Grohl and Darren Pfeiffer for helping me out. Podcasts for all these shows are available through all the platforms. 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Technical productions by Rob Johnston. We'll talk to you next time. I'm Alan Cross.
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6: The National Newsroom of the Canadian Press. I'm Rob Westgate. Statistics Canada will reveal this morning how ongoing tariffs and the start of the Iran war affected the economy in the first quarter of the year. The agency's initial estimates suggest the economy rebounded somewhat after a mild contraction in the final quarter of 2025. Stats Can estimated that last month the economy grew at an annualized pace of 1.7% in Q1, while a Reuters poll of economists expect growth was a bit below that mark at 1.5% annualized. Prosecutors are expected to withdraw more than a dozen murder charges against Kenneth Law today.
7: Law is accused of selling deadly substances online to people at risk of self-harm, some of whom went on to take their own lives. He was scheduled to stand trial last month on 14 counts each of first-degree murder and aiding suicide. However, Law's lawyer indicated last month that the murder charges would be withdrawn and his client would plead guilty to the lesser charges. Police have said Law allegedly ran several websites that were used to sell and ship sodium nitrite and other items that can be used for self-harm. Diana Mussina, The Canadian Press.
6: Health Minister Marjorie Michel is defending the decision to restrict travel from three African countries after the World Health Organization said it recommends against any such measures. Michel says Canada, the U.S., and Mexico need to align measures because of the upcoming FIFA World Cup.
8: People are traveling a lot during FIFA, and even if Canada still remains low risk, but we are taking all the precautionary measures.
6: Canada will pause some immigration and travel applications for 90 days and require 21-day self-isolation periods for recent travelers from the Democratic Republic of Congo, Uganda, and South Sudan. Victim impact statements were read in an Abbotsford courtroom after three men were convicted in a double murder case. Family members of Arnold and Joanne DeJong described the lasting emotional toll of the 2022 home invasion killings. The couple's youngest daughter, Heather Hoagland, said outside court yesterday she doubted whether the men regretted the murders.
9: It's very frustrating to see, even in this impact statement, that there doesn't seem to be any remorse for their actions.
6: The suspects were found guilty this month of the first-degree murders, which carries a mandatory life sentence. And finally, actor John Reardon is returning to City TV's Hudson and Rex after fan backlash over his dismissal last season. Viewers say they feel vindicated over the decision, while experts say it's a testament to the power of vocal fan bases. Retired teacher Larry Newton says his daughter Lauren texted him with the news that John is coming back.
10: My daughter sent me the text saying that Hudson and Rex is back with the original cast, but which is good for everybody. I know my grandson's going to be very pleased with that.
6: Reardon says he was dismissed after receiving treatment for tonsil cancer, despite being cleared to return. This is the Canadian Press. In sports, the NBA's Western Conference Final looks to be going the distance. San Antonio rolled to a 118-91 win over Oklahoma City. That means the Thunder will host Game 7 Saturday night, with the winner playing New York in the NBA Finals after the Knicks beat Cleveland for the East title. The Toronto Blue Jays, meantime, are off to a good start in their four-game series at Baltimore. Andrés Giménez hit a solo homer off of former teammate Chris Bassett in the 2-1 win over the Orioles. Toronto has now won seven of its last nine games. The Montreal Canadiens, however, are in must-win mode, starting with Game 5 Friday night in Carolina. The Hurricanes won two straight games in Montreal and can win the NHL's Eastern Conference crown on home ice. The Vegas Golden Knights, they'll be playing the series winner in the Stanley Cup final. And finally, shocking news, four-time Stanley Cup champion Claude Lemieux is dead. He was 60 years old. Authorities in Florida say he took his own life. From the Canadian Press, I'm Rob Westgate.
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11: Hello, welcome. It's The Last Show, the program where you'll learn a thing or two but might lose a brain cell along the way. Here's what's coming up on the show tonight. Remember when Neighborhood Watch was just a retired person peeking through their blinds? Now it's AI, doorbell cameras, and apps judging your

0: Well, a new study says most dogs might be more anxious than their owners even realize. The signs are subtle. What can we do? Nervous pups. That will cover halfway through the hour. Those are some of the topics for tonight's show. You better believe there's going to be more, but let's dive in. If there's a data center coming to your neighborhood, that might be a good thing. Could create jobs, could create, I don't know, economic stuff if a tech company runs it. But what if all the electricity those data center uses? And also, what about all the heat they generate? That's what we're going to discuss here and more. It is time for Technology Time. Carmi Levy is right next to me over the internet. Welcome to the show, Carmi.
1: Hello, David. Good to see you. Are you next to me? I can't quite tell, but yeah, I see you.
0: There's this kerfuffle in Utah where, what's his name from Shark Tank? I'm so glad I don't remember his name. Kevin O'Leary.
1: Yes.
0: Has been trying to get a huge data center built in Utah, and local residents are really upset, talking about the impacts on the environment and talking about the use of water and talking about needless amounts of electricity. But one thing we don't hear is just the heat that these data centers produce.
1: Yeah, they are incredibly heat intensive. Imagine stuffing a giant building with thousands upon thousands of high-powered computer servers and then connecting them to the internet, and then millions of people will be just hammering on them all day, every day with requests, right? ChatGPT requests, search requests, whatever it is. And so they're working super hard, using a lot of energy and also, you know, generating a lot of heat in the process. Cooling a data center is a massive challenge. That results in a lot of heat being shared with the immediate neighborhood. Research from the Journal of Engineering for Sustainable Buildings and Cities. Yes, I read them all. Looked at a couple of data centers in Mesa, Arizona, and concluded that within about 500 meters of radius around them, the downstream temperatures are 2 degrees Celsius, or about 4 to 5 degrees Fahrenheit, higher than they are upstream, which essentially means these things are blowing off a lot of heat and they have a significant impact on the microclimate in the immediate area where they are. So if you're a neighbor of a data center, you're feeling the heat.
0: Who needs the greenhouse gas effect when you've got the ChatGPT data house gas effect?
1: Yeah.
0: It's wild how much. And think about it. This one data center, they pull, what, tens of megawatts of power?
1: Mm-hmm.
0: And that's not efficiently used. These chips heat up and they need to be cooled, and they exhaust out heat as the air conditioning systems pump in cool air. They're not efficient when it comes to that electricity use. So much of it gets burnt off as heat.
1: Yeah. And then, of course, you know, if you happen to be the unlucky sucker who lives in that neighborhood where that data center was plunked down, you now have to live with A, now it's hotter, B, because it's using so much energy, it can often drive up electricity prices in the immediate area. There are a lot of neighborhoods that say that their electricity prices have gone through the roof since data centers were either installed or expanded. And also water. It takes a lot of water to cool a data center. That can have a significant impact on the water systems in surrounding neighborhoods. And so,
0: yeah, because you take in the clean water, even if you don't pollute it, which you might, but even if you don't pollute it, you spit out the water hot. And now you put hot water into the water table and the systems and such.
1: That's right. And even though, yeah, you're right, data centers don't directly pollute the water, but indirectly they do. So yeah, they contribute to significant heating of that water, which can be problematic when it gets reintroduced into the water table. They also, in many cases, they take so much water from the area that can cause also forms of pollution, which can be problematic in all sorts of ways. And so you name it, there are communities across Canada. In Vancouver, there are a couple of data centers that are the subject of a major protest in downtown Vancouver. There are also in Saskatchewan, there's been a huge sustained protest against a proposed facility. And we're going to see that more and more as data center buildout continues to accelerate. We know the tech industry is building these things like there's no tomorrow. And at some point, they have to be built next to populated areas. They don't make very good neighbors.
0: And we see examples of it here where I live in the U.S. too, where like communities rally, they talk to their city councilors, they talk to their local governments, and yes, many of these will get built. But in some cases, if a community rallies and says, hey, we don't want like our temperature to rise, we don't want our water to be unavailable or polluted or heated, we don't want our electricity prices to go up, we don't want this data center here, you can make change. And so if this is happening in a community near you, like, speak up, talk to your politicians. This kind of local stuff, I feel like, is one of the few places where you can actually make a difference in politics.
1: Yeah, and we are going to see data centers become flashpoints in communities across North America and beyond. And you're absolutely right. Either you lie down and accept it and live with the consequences, or you do something about it and push back, because they will be sold to communities as, oh, they're benign. They're very quiet. There's really no problem. Your electricity rates won't go up. Reality says otherwise. And historically, these have been terrible for the quality of life in the areas that surround them.
0: I was at the pharmacy the other day just picking up my meds, and there was like a screen on the checkout thing saying, like, do you consent to have all your data shared with every pharmacy of the same, you know, chain? Where you live in Ontario, it'd be like Shoppers Drug Mart. Where I live, it was Walgreens. And there was a yes button, and there was a talk to an associate button. Okay? And I was like, I guess, what do I care if another drugstore has my data? But I was just like annoyed by the whole thing, and I was like, at that point I'm like, well, I'm going to opt out if they don't give me the option. So I'm like, can I opt out? And they're like, well, no, blah blah blah. And I'm like, are you telling me I can't get my medication if I don't opt out? And then the manager comes and she like overrides it. Finally I can opt out. This is called a dark pattern. Basically, yeah, any pattern in computing or tech or user interfaces where you don't want a user to do something, and so you like tuck it away in the shadowy corners of your app. And this is exactly what can happen with privacy sharing stuff. Like, if you sign up for a credit card, yes, you can say, don't send all my stuff to other credit card companies to send me offers, but it's like buried in the bottom of your settings, or it's like a little tiny checkbox at the bottom of a huge legal thing that you're probably not going to read. Yeah. Does this happen often?
1: All the time. I went to pick up a sub sandwich at a restaurant that shall remain nameless. And of course, there's an option to give tips. And so, of course, if you don't want to tip, because why should I be tipping if I had to drive to the Subway store? In order to get the zero option, you have to dig six layers deep and you have to stick with it while this guy is staring at you.
0: So we've learned today that Carmi's a bad tipper and that the restaurant is Subway because he said it. But go on.
1: I'm a terrible tipper. I eat terribly, but hey, whatever. And so they're burying those options and making it very difficult using, they call it manipulative design patterns or dark patterns, to make it difficult to opt out, to select the no option, which is bad enough when you don't want to tip, when you don't want to avoid a tip. It's even worse when you want to avoid sharing data every single time you're engaged in a purchase or engaged in some kind of transaction, which means we're constantly agreeing to share because we can't be bothered. They're making it difficult for us to opt out.
0: And these huge data broker companies, like, they buy your data from Facebook and TikTok and the credit card app that you use to buy your online purchase, whatever. You can opt out in most cases. I mean, I hope you can, but the ability to opt out is increasingly buried, and that's what a new report basically says.
1: That's right. That from the Electronic Privacy Information Center, and they're basically saying the industry is making it ridiculously difficult for us to opt out, and then every time we engage in this, we are consenting to our data being shared. It increases our risk of exposure over time. It just gets worse and worse and worse every time we click the yes button because we're too exasperated to even bother searching for the no. They're saying something needs to change. We need better legislation that requires companies to stop using this kind of design trickery against us.
0: Now, growing up in the mean streets of Toronto, my hometown, I would see these signs in the neighborhoods that would say, this neighborhood is protected by Neighborhood Watch. And that would convince every kid never to do anything bad. And that's why every street was safe. I'm kidding. But I remember, like, Neighborhood Watch being a real thing. Is it dying? Are we surveilling each other using, like, doorbell cams and street cams? Is AI the current neighborhood watch? Well, that's what the question we are going to explore here on It's Time for Technology Time with Carmi Levy in just a few moments.
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11: Neighborhood Watch. I feel like it was the biggest program in every city. You'd get these signs, and I guess a bunch of neighbors would get together, a bunch of nosy neighbors, and they'll be like, we'll stare out the window and make sure the kids aren't skateboarding. I don't know what, but this was a big thing. It seems like it's gone away, and yet we're still being surveilled on our city streets. Carmi Levy is here, a tech analyst. It's time for technology time. We're going over stories from, I'm trying to pick a word that isn't tech. What would you even say?
1: Nerdy.
11: We're going over
1: the
11: stories
1: world
11: from
1: of nerdiness.
11: We're going over stories from the world of nerdiness. Thank you, Carmi. Neighborhood Watch, is it dead? Are doorbell cams now the new Neighborhood Watch? Am I being surveilled every time I leave my house by my neighbor's Ring?
1: Yes, yes, and yes. I mean, if it isn't dead, it's dying. Certainly, I can't remember the last time I saw a Neighborhood Watch sign in my neighborhood. They were everywhere when I was growing up, but they really do seem to have receded. And yeah, I take the dog for a walk through my neighborhood all the time. And I walk past homes. Almost all of them now have some kind of doorbell cam or a Ring or something like that. You can see it with that glowing sort of, you know, LED on it. There's even one that announces that I'm being recorded because I trip off the motion sensor as I walk by on the sidewalk and I know that I'm being recorded. So you combine that with the spread of apps like Nextdoor or Facebook groups that focus specifically on your neighborhood, and you put that together, we now have very comprehensive pictures of what's going on outside of our homes in our neighborhoods without necessarily having to have a sign on the street and, you know, a house that you that is sort of safe for you to go to if you run into a problem. So technology has kind of, to a certain extent, solved that on-street safety problem that kids, you know, grew up with, but it comes at a cost. It means that we're not connected to our neighbors. We don't know them. I mean, I don't know my neighbors as well now as I did when I was a kid. And certainly it makes it a lot easier. Anyone who's ever read a Nextdoor forum knows full well, you can make all sorts of accusations about strangers, many of them racist and xenophobic and all sorts of nastiness.
11: Yeah. Can we talk about Nextdoor? Can we go on this tangent?
1: Right on.
11: Like, I feel like there's certain places, like, for example, certain places on the internet where you can get really good, high quality, sincere answers. And then there's certain places on the internet that, like, YouTube comments, for whatever reason, like Instagram comments, fine, whatever, you get a mix. But YouTube comments are horrible and nobody knows why, or maybe they do. Nextdoor, for those who don't know, and if you don't know, I'm envious, it's a social media app for, like, neighborhoods. And people get, like, paranoid and, like, oh my God, people who look different than me are having fun in the streets. Like, and they take photos. I can't imagine, like, and I'm sure it's happening, but I can't imagine Ring camera footage mixed with Nextdoor posts just creating the worst, most dystopian version of Neighborhood Watch.
1: It's god awful. And in fact, some of the neighbors in my area have started sharing their Ring cam video on Nextdoor, you know, with, you know, comments that would make you cringe. And it sort of, it's kind of sad. I guess it's a lot easier to throw that out there from the anonymity or safety of your home than to risk going out into the real world and actually having real conversations with real people. And so as much as AI and these platforms make it easier to kind of have a comprehensive picture of what's going on in your neighborhood, it doesn't come without drawbacks. And, you know, to a certain degree, I'm kind of sad that Neighborhood Watch is no longer the thing that it once was and that we think that technology can replace that capability, because the sad reality is it can't.
11: I'm sure there will be a product, if there isn't one already. I'm just making this up, but you tell me what you think. It sounds plausible. Like Nextdoor doorbell cam, AI analysis to tell you whether, like, a crime is happening in your neighborhood.
1: I think it's only a matter of time before we see that partnership announced. I agree with you.
11: And as a homeowner, like, I would kind of, I mean, I don't, but I could see why an individual might want that. Like, oh, there's someone looking like they're going to break into my, you know, my shack or into my house or I don't know what. They're stealing my petunias off my lawn. But on a societal level, like using AI to, like, alert you about criminal activity that may or may not actually be criminal activity, that just sounds like an awful way for neighbors to live. You know?
1: Yeah, we've created a mass surveillance state, and, you know, yeah, maybe there's the potential for it to, you know, avoid or deter someone from breaking into my car at night and, you know, raiding my change bin in the console. But at the same time, at what cost? Because now everyone has cameras trained everywhere. And everything is subject to suspicion, and there are no controls over that. And I think that's kind of sad. We've replaced one problem with an even bigger one.
11: We certainly have. Now, speaking of one problem being replaced with an even bigger one, there's this, like, shadowy company here in the U.S. that's been installing, like, cameras all over the streets with license plate readers. Tell me about them. Every time I hear about them, it's bad press, which I completely understand.
1: Yeah. So the company is known as Flock, and they, along with another company, Motorola Solutions, also a familiar name, they're bidding on a contract for the FBI that they want to buy access to license plate readers. So, you know, a license plate reader is essentially a camera that's trained on the street. It can be mounted in a police car. It can be, you know, mounted next to a red light camera. And it just basically takes pictures of and videos of cars as they go by. And then it compares their license plate number to a large database. And it can, you know, finger cars. So, you know, sorry, you have not been registered. You know, we are going to find you or whatever. And so they're known as ALPRs, automated license plate readers. And the FBI wants to buy access to networks, ALPR networks that are run by companies like Flock and Motorola Solutions, to essentially turn the U.S. into a mass surveillance state.
11: And you see why these cameras wouldn't necessarily be, like, the worst thing. Like, maybe your municipality, your city uses them and it's just kept for the city. Maybe it's like plate readers on a highway or a freeway where they charge you, you know, but for then the federal federal government to try to like collect all the data and centralize it and read in real time. This is dystopian surveillance.
1: Incredibly so, because, you know, if it's only used to, say, go after criminals, then I would say, sure, if it helps law enforcement keep the bad guys off the street and find them when they try to make their escape, then, yeah, I think we're all for that.
11: Yeah, wait until a glitch in the system makes a 3 turn into a 4 and all of a sudden your license plate reads as a criminal when you're not one.
1: That's right. Is where is that line drawn, and how much data is being collected on us and who has access to it and what are they using that for? And so, you know, yeah, if it stops a terrorist attack from happening, sure, great. But what if it's used to, you know, target me as a regular law-abiding citizen? And, you know, for some seemingly minor thing, now there's data on me, and that can be problematic. And so it opens up the door to abuse. You know, when you have a large pile of data sitting in one place, that becomes a target for cyber criminals. It also becomes a target for internal abuse. Maybe someone at the FBI, and remember, this is Cash Patel's FBI. I don't really trust them as much as I used to. Would we trust them 100% to do right by that data forever and ever? I don't think so, and I have major concerns.
11: All right, let's do our next topic here. Trump Mobile. Are we talking that phone that the U.S. president announced that a bunch of people bought, and then it was delayed, and they said it was going to be this great new phone, and then they just passed off like an old version of an existing phone, and then the American flag on the back had the wrong number of stars?
1: Yep, that's the very phone. You know, I could have just spent, you know, $3 on gold spray paint to the Canadian Tire and, you know, bought a cheap Android phone and done the same thing. But that's really what this is all about. They took what is now an almost 3-year-old Android design, and they claimed that it was going to be built in the U.S. It isn't. Now it's, I guess, inspired by American hands or something like that.
11: Is that like where Apple puts on, like, built in China, designed in California.
1: Yeah. Exactly. Yeah. Like, it's all marketing. And there's the only American connection is that, you know, the money is being grifted into an American bank account. But so they're finally, after taking deposits for it starting last, you know, over a year ago, they're now finally slowly starting to deliver them. This phone is now woefully obsolete. And wouldn't you know it, as they start trickling out the first examples of this device, the Trump phone, it turns out that the company has been the victim of a cyber breach. And so now the full names, addresses, and phone numbers of people who filled out pre-order forms for these icky phones has now been compromised. And so now, you know, I guess they're going to have to watch their accounts. But wouldn't you know that the Trump organization wouldn't necessarily be on top of cybersecurity? Biggest surprise ever.
11: To me, the funniest part about it is it's, of course, got a U.S. flag on the back, and the word
1: Trump, wrong flag.
11: The word Trump is sort of like on the bottom of the logo, which means it covers one of the lines. And like, yes, you can say like, sure, the text is hiding the line, but it's the wrong number of stripes on the stars and stripes. It gets me every time. Carmi, it's been a joy having you here. Thanks for being here.
1: Great being with you. Thanks so much, David.
11: Carmi Levy is a tech analyst. Just ahead, if your dog destroys the couch, cries when you leave, and follows you into the bathroom like a furry hostage negotiator, a new study says canine anxiety might be the cause, and it's more common than you'd think.
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0: am here with a man who just returned from a relaxing island vacation, but wouldn't you know it, he had a dangerous run-in with crabs. He's a veterinarian. He just got back from Jamaica to help animals, okay? And the crab was an animal, not the thing you get from having a good night out and meeting a stranger. I'm here with Dr. Cliff Redford. It is Vet Talk. It is Pet Talk. It's all things animals and animal news. Cliff, welcome to the show.
1: Whew, this is, I'm sweating already, man.
0: Yeah. Your wife's listening. She's like, has she got crabs? But
1: she did come with me. I mean, she was there, so.
0: Oh, boy. Who knows what she was doing? I like you so much. You bring great content to the show. You're a great guy. We got banter. You bring interesting science, animal stories. But I do find it annoying that you're like an actual good person because you travel the world to help animals. And I thought about helping an old lady cross the street the other day, and that made me feel like a good person. I mean, I didn't do it, but I'm just saying.
1: Did you push her down, though?
0: No, I didn't. Never.
1: Okay, so that's, I mean, there you go. You took that one step away from hurting her. I mean, I'm going to applaud you for that, David. Good for you for not being a schmuck.
0: Thank you. Non-schmuck and animal helper are here. I'm the non-schmuck. Look, you've been to
1: Am I a schmuck? Wait a minute. I hear you. Okay.
0: You might be a little schmucky. Okay, so you've been to beyond the North Pole, which isn't even possible, but you've been to the Arctic to help communities that don't have a vet. You've been to war zones, you've gone to Ukraine. You've been to India, where funding for helping animals isn't amazing in some of the places you've been and helped. Mm-hmm. Tell me about your trip to Jamaica.
1: Yeah, this was, and it was a lot of work, but it was also a little bit of vacation beforehand and afterwards. So my relationship with Jamaica was actually, she was my first relationship into volunteer travel 10 years ago. I did 3 weeks in Kingston and in Ocho Rios and whatnot, but mostly Kingston. And then when Hurricane Melissa hit 7 or 8 months ago, I reconnected with my friends and went there and volunteered, and it was so rewarding and definitely needed and frankly easy. You know, the flight to Jamaica is a little bit easier than the flight to India, that I've decided that this is sort of one of my main places I'm going to volunteer. So they asked me back, and I volunteered specifically in Negril, which is on the West Coast. And they put us up, me and two technicians, and all of a sudden my wife wanted to come when she found out we were being put up at an all-inclusive resort.
0: So you get to enjoy the day like a tourist, enjoy the evening, I guess, but during the day you're like helping people in the community.
1: So the first 2 days we vacationed, and then it was 4 days of hard work for the three of us. My wife enjoyed the beach, and then we had a day off at the end. So it was much more work, and we're basically working with a spay neuter clinic, what's called part of their One

0: of old schoolhouse now converted into a clinic. And I got to say, it was pretty sweaty and rank because there's no air conditioning and there's a million dogs and cats and there's a small team from the Americas and then us from Canada. And it was amazing. But we did have a run-in with crabs.
1: A crab.
0: So apparently May is like crab mating season for these large land crabs.
1: Are they edible, these crabs?
0: They are, though one veterinarian student from Jamaica, she was just like, you wouldn't eat this, would you? And I'm like, well, I don't really eat animals, but I mean, maybe. And she says, I'm going to do this the PC version. She's like, all they do is eat poop.
1: But so do clams and oysters and shrimp, like so do many mollusks. Yeah,
0: that's true. And so these crabs, they're land crabs. They've actually evolved different from sea crabs that they cannot breathe underwater. They breathe air. They have these modified lungs, these modified gills. I didn't know anything about these things. And so we're in the middle of doing this spay neuter clinic. And Sarah, who's my technician and my wildlife expert, and like she literally wrestles coyotes and restrains bald eagles when they're trying to attack me. I would be missing most of my digits and probably my nose if it wasn't for her. Well, apparently she's terrified of crabs. She is of animal crabs. She is dealing with this puppy that was sedated and getting ready for surgery. And the door leading to the backyard of this place is open, and we are across the street and down a ways from the ocean, from the sea. So we're like 300 yards from the sea, and this huge crab.
1: Yeah, they can get to like half a foot. These are not small.
0: This thing was enormous. This thing, just its body was like a dinner plate, and then it had these giant, you know, and it's like, I'm trying to do this like people can see what I'm doing. It walks in sideways behind her. She screams. She starts throwing out expletives. She wants to run away, but she's dealing with this puppy that's sedated, and she's just freaking out, and they're trying to pick it up, and this crab is getting aggressive.
1: It's aggro. These aren't nice little critters.
0: No, he's nasty, and you get, as the locals would say, it's quite a pinch if he gets you. And they're trying to grab like a stick to get him to grab the stick with his pincer claws, and then they would carry him, and he's like, I'm not doing that. And he grabs it, and he lets go, and he grabs it, and lets go. And they finally, we're all be kind to animals. We got to be kind to these guys. They basically just took a broom. They just took a brush broom and pushed him out. And so apparently that is the kryptonite of these land crabs. And they just pushed him outside. And he went off on his merry way and found another sewer and et cetera, et cetera. And Sarah was traumatized. And we got the whole thing on video. It's hilarious.
1: Oh, man.
0: So it was amazing. In the 1 day of administrative and then 3 days of clinic work, we spayed and or neutered 45 dogs, 63 cats.
1: Wow.
0: Three cats from the same litter. Three males. I thought this will be easy. It's literally a 3-minute surgery, a minute and a half per testicle. All three of them were cryptorchid bilaterally. So both of their testicles were hiding somewhere else in the body. So it was obviously this freak family that had these genetic issues. But we had to go in and search in the belly looking for the hidden testicles. It was a treasure hunt in Jamaica. There
1: we
0: you go.
1: Crabs. We got hidden testicles. We're really taking it.
0: The whole bit. It was a wonderful trip. Very fulfilling. I do say that the libations and drinks and relaxation tastes a little bit better after you do something like that. So I encourage everyone to kind of consider a little bit of volunteer travel. You got to come next time, man. You look
1: I kind of want to. I feel like I could be helpful. I could take a broom. I'm not scared of crabs. I am scared of tarantulas, though.
0: There's no tarantulas, though.
1: Good. I could broom out a crab. I could broom out an aggro crab, no problem. I could not broom out an aggro tarantula.
0: Yeah. I'm going to assume there's no.
1: It's weird because they're kind of similar with the little legs and the little feet and stuff.
0: Well, I mean, crabs are basically the spiders of the ocean, but apparently not these guys.
1: No,
0: these guys
1: land
0: are the
1: crabs.
0: Spiders of the sewers.
1: This was a great story. Moral of the story?
0: I don't know. I mean,
1: I mean, with helping animals.
0: Go and travel and help and be kind to crabs. And the moral of the story.

0: really for me is that Sarah is not as fearless as you thought. Everyone, every Superman, every Superwoman has a kryptonite. That's what it is.
1: All right. When we come back from the break, we're going to do some science animal-y stories with Dr. Cliff Redford. There is a new study that says most dogs show signs of fear and anxiety.
0: Aww, yeah.
1: They're just like us. They're just like us.
0: Pretty much, yeah.
1: Okay, we're going to cover that. You can check out Dr. Cliff Redford's podcast. It is called Vet Life. It's available wherever podcasts are streamed, downloaded, played, received. What? I don't
0: even, everywhere.
1: Everywhere. All right, we'll be back with Dr. Cliff. It's Vet Talk, although it might be Pet Talk, in just a few moments' time.
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16: Does your dog show signs of anxiety? Is it a fearful pup? Well, a new study finds that a lot of dogs, like 85%, 84% of dogs show these, signs. And we're going to talk here with Dr. Cliff Redford to see if your dog needs to go on anti-anxiety or anti-depression medication.
0: Welcome. Yeah, and they have that for dogs, and often I'm writing scripts for human pharmacies, but the script for Zoloft or Paxil or whatever is for Tomato Cooper, the cat.
16: Tomato Cat. No, I'm not supposed to say my girlfriend's last name on the radio. I almost did. Tomato's my kitty. All right, Dr. Cliff's here. It's Vet Talk. It's Pet Talk. It's Animal News Stories. Boom, boom, boom. Let's get into it.
0: Bada bing, bada boom.
16: Are you surprised? Is this like a North American problem? You know, like...
0: I'm not... Yeah, I'm surprised at the number. And then when I read this article and this study, I sort of thought back and I'm like, you know what? This sort of makes sense. And look, so this came out of research out of Texas A&M, a wonderful veterinary college. And yeah, they showed that greater than 84%, so we're going to say 85% of dogs show fear and anxiety. And it's very common, and the responses are during everyday situations. So we're not talking about sort of learned behavior, like they're terrified of nail trims or they're terrified of going to the veterinarian because he takes your temperature with the thermometer. These are like normal day-to-day circumstances. And what they did is they examined 43,000 medical records. So this is legit. This is a good study number.
16: It's not a small sample size.
0: Can you guess what the number one scenario was that caused dogs to be frightened or anxious?
16: I could take a wild guess. Fireworks.
0: That's a very good one. But that's not it. No, it's actually just what I call stranger danger. They show anxiety and fear towards unfamiliar dogs or people. Fireworks can be an issue, and that is something that generally builds up on in time, whereas often the stranger danger one can start right when they're quite young. So the important thing of this study is basically it exists. Assume you're a dog. If you're going to go out and rescue a dog or get a puppy or whatever, assume your dog is one of the 84%, and know how to recognize the signs, monitor it, see if it's recurring and chronic, and stop it before it becomes too severe. I've had cases where this was like a big Mastiffy type of dog, thank goodness, because anything smaller would have been probably fatal. This dog developed such anxiety with separation anxiety and whatnot and loud noises outside that he leaped through a closed second floor window.
16: Oh, no.
0: To going outside. All he did. He cut himself up. He needed some stitches. It was so difficult to get him back to being comfortable with these different scenarios because the family sort of, they didn't realize, oh, this can get worse and worse and worse and worse. And by the time it got worse, it was really difficult to deal with. So basically talk to your veterinarian when these things happen. Talk to a behaviorist, talk to a trainer, or reach out to me on David Cooper's show.
16: Dr. Cliff at drcliff.net or something like that.
0: Something like that. Yeah, I don't know.
16: I'm probably definitely a real veterinarian at hotmail.com.
0: That's right. That's exactly what it is. That's what it is. He used to have crabs. No, wait. That was the other story.
16: That was, we were just talking about that before the break. I don't know. What do you do when your dog, or I guess cat, I know it's like totally different. Cats are different than dogs. I've heard that recently.
0: Apparently.
16: There's a study proving that. But like, what do you do when your cat or your dog's like a nervous wreck or show signs of fear for things that you don't think it should be scared of?
0: Yeah, and it depends on the scenario. So if you're able to control it, let's say it's a dog and they get really freaked out when someone comes to the door. That's something you can control in the sense of I can start inviting my friends to the apartment or to the house and have treats available and sort of desensitize them.
16: Yeah, but then you have to have friends. So how do you do that, Cliff?
0: Yeah, but if you have dogs, you have friends because everyone really just wants to play with your dog. Okay. I don't know how it is with cats, though. It is a you problem. Yeah, there you go. I've been to your house. It was nice.
16: Oh, I moved, but my new place is cool, too. I know,
0: you
16: moved. Yeah.
0: So you've never invited me to the new one. I don't know.
16: You haven't been to New York. Okay.
0: Okay.
16: Should we get in a petty squabble or should we do the science, Cliff?
0: They're both fun. Now there are a lot of things. There's like these little plug-in Glade freshener type of things called Adaptals, which have dog appeasing pheromones.
16: And there's one for cats, Feel Away.
0: Feel Away. They're basically both the same thing, just one's for dogs, one's for cats. And it reduces anxiety naturally. CBD oil, obviously speak to your veterinarian. CBD oil really does work for reducing anxiety. There's ways of desensitization. Even so, you talked about thunderstorms. There's this really cool thing called a thunder shirt. And for dogs and cats, it's basically a onesie outfit that's kind of snug. It's like a weighted blanket for people. And it's kind of snug. And it goes on the premise that we have these touch receptors on our bodies, so do cats and dogs, that when you get a hug for a certain length of time, it reduces anxiety. So these thunder shirts, which can be used for other scenarios as well, basically give the dog and the cats a warm, fuzzy feeling, and it reduces anxiety. There are so many different options. There are prescription medications. There are over-the-counter supplements that can help. So start looking into it if you think your pet has a problem and deal with it before it becomes too severe.
16: All right, let's go to LA where there's been an outbreak in a dog daycare. And I think it speaks to the kind of health risks that can exist for dogs and for people. What? It's leptospirosis. I said that right. Yes.
0: Yeah, leptospirosis. And I talked about this before the break because it was a problem in Jamaica. Now, this outbreak happened in 2021, but it has like a second story. Leptospirosis is a bacteria. It's called a spirochete bacteria, and it is found in about 70% of rats and rodents, raccoons, skunks, and they pee on your lawn and your dog, and sometimes cat goes through it, licks their paws later on, and they can develop this this disease. And this outbreak happened during the pandemic when a lot of dogs are going to doggy daycare and people weren't vaccinating. Veterinarians weren't even really recommending the vaccine. The vaccine is very effective, very, very safe. The problem with leptospirosis is the dogs can be carriers, cats can be carriers, and they can spread it to us, and we can be carriers and spread it to somebody else. Maybe we don't get sick, maybe the dog doesn't get sick, but sooner or later it hits an animal that's susceptible or a person that's susceptible, and it causes liver and kidney damage. And there are reports, real numbers, of people developing kidney failure with this. So this is easy to treat, but difficult to diagnose. A lot of human health practitioners, a lot of human doctors, real doctors, don't really think about this disease. They've got a lot of things on their mind, and it's not a common disease, but common enough. And it's really just a treatment with antibiotics. But if the damage has been done and they haven't gotten the diagnosis quick enough, you can have irreparable damage to those organs. They're now having a problem with leptospirosis in the homeless encampments in LA. A lot of dogs are catching it. They're giving it to the people. And then these dogs are maybe going to shelters if they're trying to find a new home. They're giving it to dogs there. So it's a big, big problem. Rats, especially in LA, are the ones that are carrying it. It's super serious, and you basically got to get your animals vaccinated.
16: So we got to vaccinate the rats is what you're saying.
0: You got to vaccinate the rats, and maybe that's my next volunteer trip. Maybe I'll go to LA.
16: Volunteer with the
0: LA.
16: Rats.
0: Volunteer, take care of the rats.
16: Cliff, thanks for being here.
0: Thank you, man.
16: After the break, what if evolution isn't driven by selfishness and survival of the fittest? 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So why do animals cooperate next?
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34: From the National Newsroom of the Canadian Press, I'm Rob Westgate.
1: Canadians will soon learn how ongoing U.S. tariffs and the start of the war in Iran affected the economy in the first quarter of the year.
2: Economists widely expect growth to come in at 1.5% annualized for the first quarter. That would be a bit of a rebound after a mild contraction in the final quarter of 2025. StatCan said last month the economy grew modestly in January and February, but its early estimate for March suggested momentum stalled. The agency said seasonal maintenance in the oil and gas sector weighed on the industry in March, even as the Middle East conflict sent global energy prices soaring. Michelle Zedekian, The Canadian Press.
1: China's foreign minister is in Ottawa today. Wang Yi's three-day trip will include meetings with Foreign Affairs Minister Anita Anand and Prime Minister Mark Carney. The Prime Minister visited China back in January and met with President Xi Jinping. That's when Canada and China reached a preliminary trade deal, with Beijing agreeing to lower or eliminate some tariffs on Canadian agricultural products and Canada agreeing to reduce tariffs on some Chinese electric vehicles. Prosecutors are expected to withdraw more than a dozen murder charges laid against Kenneth Law today, the Ontario man at the heart of an international investigation. Now, the move will be predicated on whether Law pleads guilty to aiding suicide instead. The 60-year-old is accused of selling substances online to people at risk of harm, some of whom went on to take their own lives. A Swedish defense firm says if Ottawa chooses to buy its Gripen E fighter jets, Canada could end up making some of the ones that will be destined for Ukraine's Air Force. Saab's deputy CEO, Andre Karp, tells the Canadian Press that Canada could become a production and export site.
3: We have, as has been discussed, offered for Canada, for instance, should they choose Gripen, that and they need or want a production in Canada, that could, of course, be also one site to deliver Gripen to Ukraine.
1: Canada has already committed to buying 16 F-35 jets, but the Carney government is still reviewing the broader fighter program. And finally, in the world of entertainment, actor John Reardon is returning to City TV's Hudson and Rex after fan backlash over his dismissal last season. Now, fans worldwide flooded the show's social media accounts with comments, and full-page newspaper ads were taken out, calling for Reardon's reinstatement. TV critic Greg David says there is power in fan backlash.
5: You know, you make these TV shows and you hope that they connect, but shows like Murdoch Mysteries and Hudson and Rex, passionate fans who fall in love with these characters and get very upset and vocal when something changes with their shows.
1: Reardon said he didn't leave by choice, explaining that he was diagnosed with tonsil cancer partway through season 7 and underwent treatment. This is the Canadian Press. In sports, the Toronto Blue Jays moved to a game under 500 after a 2-1 win over Baltimore. Yohendrick Piñango drew a bases-loaded walk in the 8th inning to give Toronto the lead. Jeff Hoffman won in relief, and Louis Varland, well, he got the 4 final outs for his 8th save. Over to the NBA playoffs now, where Victor Wembanyama had 28 points, 10 rebounds, and 3 blocks as the San Antonio Spurs sent the Western Conference final back to Oklahoma City for a Game 7, routing the Thunder 118-91, and that Game 7 goes Saturday night. Canada has a berth in the semifinal at the World Hockey Championship after a 4-0 victory over the United States. Host Switzerland beat Sweden 3-1 in one of the other quarterfinal games. Norway shut out Latvia 2-0, and Finland beat Czechia 4-1. Canada will play Finland on Saturday. And finally, sad news from Florida. Four-time Stanley Cup champion Claude Lemieux has died at the age of 60. Authorities there say he took his own life. From the Canadian Press, I'm Rob Westgate.
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7: What do you do when cooperating helps everyone around you, but if you cheat, it just helps you personally and everybody else loses? There's this idea in mathematics and game theory, actually, that people are selfish and selfishness always wins. But I'm here with a physicist who says the math might actually show the opposite, that cooperation in nature might happen more than you'd think. I'm here with Alexander Morozov, a physicist at Rutgers University, to discuss this. Alex, welcome to the show.
9: Thank you, David. Pleasure to be here.
7: So I kind of danced around it. It's called the prisoner's dilemma.
0: And for those who haven't heard it, can you explain it to me in plain English before we really dive in here?
9: Sure, yes. So the dilemma was formulated by two mathematicians from the RAND Corporation back in 1950, so a long time ago, in the context of the Cold War. And what they were thinking about is sort of brinkmanship and who blinks first. Someone else later on formulated it in terms of prisoners, but I always like to think about it in terms of payoffs. So it's a more of a positive thing than thinking about prison terms and who, you know, declares you to the authorities first.
0: I think that the common thing is like snitching, right? Like if you and your criminal buddy get caught, if you snitch on your buddy, you get off. If he snitches on you, he gets off. But if you both snitch, you both lose. And if you don't snitch, maybe you get a lighter sentence or you get off.
9: Right. So let's think about payoffs instead. So suppose if you both cooperate, we both get $10. Okay, but I have this temptation that, I know about it, that if I cooperate, but then my partner defects, or if rather than my partner, you know, the opponent cooperates, but I defect, I get $20 and he gets screwed by $10. Okay, so knowing this, and it's of course goes the other way around, I am always, you know, it's natural for me to defect, and then it's natural for my opponent not to cooperate, and then the payoffs for this is just zero. So we end up just hitting each other, you know, with defection, saying I will defect, and nobody gets anything. And if we both cooperated, we would get $10 each per round. So,
0: and it's fun as a problem, but then when you apply it to like superpowers who have nuclear weapons, it starts to get scary. Like, do I launch my arsenal first? You know, that kind of thing.
9: Exactly. And even in biology, which, you know, I'm a biological physicist at Rutgers, you know, how can any complexity develop if, speaking in terms of self-interest, you always have to cheat, you know. All the societies and all the populations of animals, you know, will always kind of collapse because without trust, there is no biological complexity. And that was always a problem in the field.
0: And so let's talk about it from this angle. Does cooperation emerge in nature? You know, like in nature, if we take the criminal example, are we not snitching on each other?
9: Right, exactly. So the examples of cooperation abound in nature, and this was always a major question for everybody who studied evolutionary biology or evolutionary game theory. For example, there is this phenomenon of obligate mutualism when species one needs species two to survive and vice versa. For example, I don't know if you've seen yucca plants. They live in the American Southwest, but they have an obligate mutualist called yucca moth. And that's a specialized moth that has to pollinate these flowers, and the flowers have to provide food for the moth larvae. And they both can cheat on each other, but they don't. And this worked for, I don't know, millions of years.
0: And so how does cooperation kind of emerge in nature when I'm thinking of like the amoebas swimming around when life was just getting started? Why didn't they just all attack each other and cheat?
9: Exactly. Because the Darwinian theory, which, you know, just has basically selection and mutation. Selection tells you to stick to your self-interest and cheat all the time. So how come there is any cooperation in nature? And as you said, there are multicellular organisms, right? And even that is a cooperation because cells gave up their freedom to become part of something more complex and potentially more interesting. So people have invented many answers to this problem. One fairly famous one is kin selection. Kin selection is that you are supposed to help your, the genetically related individuals, your descendants, your brothers.
0: Your family, your tribe, your group.
9: Exactly.
0: Or the same species as you or something like that.
9: Exactly. Or members of your group. This is called group selection. But the question is, in cell-to-cell interactions, you know, in many circumstances, or the moths don't really have families, right? They probably, right? So you can apply these ideas to people or maybe higher animals, but you cannot apply it to nature where you see these examples of cooperation, you know, all over the place.
0: And yet it emerges.
9: So we had this paper published about a week ago where we give a novel explanation to this phenomenon, a potential fundamentally new explanation, where we just say old models, they were kind of too rigid. They said you always have to be a cheater or you always have to be a cooperator. And in the basic model, it doesn't matter if you're related or if it's your group or your tribe, things like that. So once you're labeled as a cheater, unless you mutate and somehow become a cooperator, talking about, you know, evolution of populations now, you will always be a cheater. And relaxed exactly this assumption and said, look, population consists of groups, and you can be nice to, you know, some members of the population, perhaps they're genetically related.
0: But perhaps not.
9: But you don't have to be nice to everybody. You could be, you know, a cheater towards some and cooperator towards others. And just making this one more step in the model was sufficient to kind of relax this gloomy outcome that cooperation always collapses in our simulations, in everybody's studies. And it appears, you know, it's like kind of what we physicists call an emergent phenomenon.
0: Now, to bring it back to the prisoner's dilemma, is the idea we've been looking at this too simply, like people are either going to be selfish or not, and instead we should look at it as more of a shade of gray, like sometimes exactly. We'll behave selfishly, sometimes we'll snitch on our peer, and other times we won't, and it's more like a percentage of how selfish and not selfish we are?
9: Exactly, yeah, that's a fair statement. You know, when I talk to someone, I kind of look at the signals they send, and I talk to them, and I like some people, and I like some people less, right? So, and I might decide, and it's very natural to cooperate with some people more than others.
0: I mean, you came on our show. I mean, that's right. I appreciate you doing it.
9: I'm so cooperating.
0: What should this change about the way we think about cooperation in human societies? You know, we're always fixated on like capitalism and being selfish and how we got to account for human selfishness and this, that, and the other. Is that too simple a way of looking at it?
9: It is a little bit too simple. It's not that people cannot be selfish. It's just that everything collapses if people are selfish to everybody all the time. But if people change their behavior over time or, you know, with respect to some groups but not others, so there is some, I don't know, shall we say, diversity in their responses, which is based maybe on opponent recognition, on what the opponent tells you, then it's not so bad. Actually, cooperation emerges and it can it can persist for many, many generations in our simulations.
0: Well, let's hope, to bring it back to applying the prisoner's dilemma to nuclear weapons, that cooperation continues.
9: So our main message really is that there is hope, you know, that the model was perhaps a little bit too restrictive. And when we build our models on top of it, just making one change, cooperativity appears in populations, and maybe things are not so gloomy as that.
0: All right. Hope from physicist at Rutgers University, Alexander Morozov. Alex, I've enjoyed the chat. Thank you so much for coming on the show.
9: Thank you. Thank you for having me here.
0: Just ahead, if someone's got the job, the house, and the family, they might think they're set. And yet, so many adults are desperately lonely, no matter what they have. Let's dig more into loneliness and friendship next.
8: 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It's the best way to keep David humble in the comments. This is The Last Show with David Cooper.
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0: Adulthood. It's sold to you like this wonderful thing. You gotta get the house, you gotta get the perfect partner, the kids, that respectable kitchen island, and somehow everything will be okay. But then one day you look around and realize somehow you lost half of your friends along the way. So why does modern life seem designed to make adults so lonely? That's what we're going to discuss here with someone who researches friendship at the University of Copenhagen in Denmark, Marie Elizabeth Peel. Marie Elizabeth, welcome to the show.
23: Thanks for having me.
0: So adulthood feels like this quest to, like, I don't know, achieve landmarks or items, whether it's the house or the wife or whatever. This story, it's sold to us like it's going to make us happy. And yet there's something lonely that happens to most people throughout this, isn't there?
23: Yeah, I'd say so. I mean, the social infrastructure really urges you to be productive and to get a job and an education and have children and all of that serves like the bigger purpose of the state and reproduction, but not necessarily yourself, I would say. So there are definitely issues surrounding loneliness in adulthood. Yeah.
0: And what made you so interested in studying friendship, like at a university? What made you so interested in this area of research?
23: Yeah, I think it's because it cuts across class, and it cuts across gender, and it cuts across many different forms of identity. And it's something that we can all relate to, and it's something that so many people are interested in. And also, we see this big, some would call it recession in friendship. We have fewer relations in modern life. We are not as civically engaged, so fewer people engage in local sports clubs and religious institutions. So overall, there's this decline, but there's at the same time, I would say, a quest to learn more about friendship and to cultivate friendship.
0: Why does our midlife, like I'm about to turn 40, seem like such a friendship graveyard for people? Like, I don't know. Two of my closest friends have kids now, and we're still close, but I like never see them. I guess I do live in different cities, but like, why does this happen to people? What are some of the circumstances that can cause people who are maybe social in their 20s, maybe social in high school, to kind of be lonely as they approach the age that you and I are?
23: Yeah, I experienced that too. And I think it's something to do with the fact that we have so many obligations. So time is a really valuable currency. And then we tend to sort of divide our time between things that are necessary to do to uphold life and friends. So instead of merging the two and inviting friends over to maybe, you know, look after the kids or, you know, make dinner, we have this, you know, tendency to say, okay, I can have coffee on Thursday and then I have to go home to my real life. So we don't, we're afraid to integrate the two, I think. Maybe because we're, I don't know, a little bit, you know, embarrassed to let people in to our closest, most intimate lives. I think it's a problem that we have this catch-up culture where we only catch up but don't, you know, really take part in each other's daily lives.
0: Sorry, I'm a little taken back. I'm like, the other week I was thinking I'm feeling kind of lonely, and then I kind of schedule a bunch of like coffee dates or like, you know, going out to restaurant dinners with friends, but then I go back to my kind of lonely life. And you say the reason for this is we're kind of scared to invite people in?
23: Yeah, I guess maybe. I mean, we live in this highly visual culture where everything is presented as something that is under our control. Like we have nice homes and we have a good job, or at least we like to present ourselves in that way. So, you know, having people into the lives that are real and not performed is difficult, I think, for many. And also, I would say that you shouldn't feel, you know, criticized for having coffee with friends. It's a nice thing. I also love to have coffee with friends. It's a great thing to do. But it's just, if we only have the catch up and never, you know, take part in each other's daily lives, I think it's a problem.
0: What can we do if we find ourselves lonely, little by little over time, losing friends? Maybe a friend moves away, or a friend has 7 kids. That's a lot of kids, but a friend has a family and really starts focusing on that, and the time you used to spend together has gone away. Especially people like me, who I'm asking for a friend. I swear, I'm not asking for me, but like, I don't have kids, and I'm likely not to have kids. I don't want them. What can we do to kind of shift our thinking, or shift the way we look at our social circles, to either build new friendships or maintain ones that we feel like we're losing?
23: So I think it's a mix, definitely. I mean, if we do move too far away from the people that we originally hung out with when we were 20, I think it's fair to say, okay, we've outgrown each other and now we need new people in our lives. But, you know, if we really do have this sense of a deep connection with someone, then I think we should make an effort to stay in touch with them, even though they have 7 kids or become, I don't know, a stripper, or, you know, do something that's completely far off from what we're doing. I think, yeah, it's important to try at least to have some sort of contact, but it obviously isn't very easy to do always. So, yeah.
0: I spoke to someone a few months ago about this idea of friendship markets, and I think it maps nicely to what you were saying about how people are less religious, so they're not going to religious institutions. Sure. They're less civically engaged, so they're not going to, like, clubs. And basically, like, forcing yourself to join a group of people where people are open to making friends. Is that something we can do more of as adults? Like, maybe volunteering at the cat shelter, maybe picking up pickleball, things like this?
23: Yeah, definitely. And also to think of friendship maybe in a broader sense than we're used to. You know, that's something that I advocate in my research, that friendship doesn't necessarily entail, you know, having lots of people around. It can also mean just having those weak ties in everyday life and cultivate them, and maybe also, I don't know, volunteering or being a part of a soup kitchen or whatever. But it's for me mostly about, you know, a way of being in the world and a way of relating to, you know, the surroundings. Hartmut Rosa has this very nice term of resonating with your, you know, immediate surroundings. And I guess that's something that can really help us feel less alienated and more connected to our surroundings. And it can be with a book or with a piece of music or, you know, so I want to really broaden the scope of what a friendship could look like.
0: Now, like self-help books or thing or podcasts that tell you how to make friends and stuff, are there things that these miss? Are there things that by studying friendship, some of these popular narratives about around how to make friends don't get quite right?
23: So I think I want to challenge the notion a little bit of making friends because it's good for you. I think that can be a very, you know, even though it is good for you, it's really healthy and it's, you know, something that has been shown to alleviate a lot of illnesses and other bad things. It's not that we should, you know, make friends or relate to other people or our surroundings because it's good for ourselves. It's because it's a good thing, period. So I wanna, you know, stress the inherently valuable thing about, you know, being related to other or, you know, relating to your surroundings or and making friendship and sustaining those weak ties rather than saying because it's healthy. I think that's a little bit instrumental to me. And I think we should, you know, go back to a more, I guess it's a Kantian version of things that are good because they're good. End of story. Yeah.
0: Are there any other lessons you want to share about this stuff, like in your journey studying this and in reflections on your own life?
23: Yeah. So I guess you had the segment where you told someone that it can feel like, or you quoted someone for saying that it can feel like heroin to cancel social plans. And I thought that was quite hilarious.
0: John Mulaney, I believe,
23: right,
0: said
23: that. Okay. It was really funny. And it was really something that, you know, that hit a nerve. And I guess the very nice person that you had and a rooted person that was in the studio with you said that we should push back and do it anyway. You know, but I feel like if you have that feeling of loving to do, you know, being by yourself and relishing in that, I think that's also fine. So I think we should be open to also, you know, having different forms of relations that not necessarily fit the perfect social script. And also maybe it's because the plans that you canceled weren't the right plans for you. Maybe you should make other plans with other people.
0: Well, you can read more of Maria Elizabeth Peel's article. It's called How Studying Friendship Has Changed the Way I Understand My Own Loneliness, and that's available in The Conversation. Maria Elizabeth Peel is a friendship researcher at the University of Copenhagen in Denmark. Maria Elizabeth, thank you so much for being here. I've enjoyed the chat.
23: It was a great pleasure. Thanks so much, David.
0: Up next, it's our Around the World travel series. And if you're looking for intercourse this summer, Pennsylvania has it. We'll visit a town called Intercourse. That's just the name of the village. 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Like, if you're going to visit, what is the best thing to do after intercourse?
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0: It's our Around the World travel series, and if you're looking for intercourse this summer, Pennsylvania has just the place for you, complete with Amish country, classic cars, and tourists giggling at road signs like children. That's right, I'm talking about a village named Intercourse. Intercourse, Pennsylvania, get your head out of the gutter. And I'm here with someone from Barry's Car Barn, a car and motorcycle museum in Intercourse. I'm going to keep saying that. His name is Dan Auker. Dan, welcome to the show.
28: Thank you for having me.
0: So you must lose your patience kind of with people pretending they're the first ones in the world to ever notice that this village is named Intercourse. Are you a little sick of the jokes with people coming in?
28: No, it's actually surprising that the older women giggle more like teenagers than the younger people because of the inference that it means Intercourse, Pennsylvania. So they have a lot of humorous things to think about, I believe.
0: Now, but people giggling about it, it's always fun and fun for you?
28: It is. Yes, it is. Yes.
0: All right. What is the correct etiquette, travel etiquette, for saying I'm going to Intercourse without everybody, you know, giggle, without everybody run out of the room? If you're in a church, without getting people angry, how do you say I'm heading to this village?
28: Well, when I first started at Barry's Car Barn, every time I spoke to a woman, I would say Intercourse, Pennsylvania, because I could not just say welcome to Intercourse. I could not do it as a gentleman.
0: Do the locals lean into the joke? Like, is there a little, I don't know, general store with memorabilia that they can buy that's X-rated? Like, do the locals have fun with it, or does everyone kind of take it seriously and pretend like the double entendre is not there?
28: they have fun with it. There's some shops in town that have T-shirts that says, I love intercourse, and then real small print underneath that says Pennsylvania.
0: And your town sign, do you have to, like, lock it down with a bolt and, you know, drill it into the bedrock so people don't steal it? Like, have you had problems with that?
28: No, the signs leading into town are large, I'd say maybe 10 by 15 signs that are in the ground, wooden posts, the whole thing. They're really built strong that has the parking space that you can stop, stand in front, have people take your picture standing in front saying, welcome to Intercourse.
0: Now, I'm sure, without insulting the village, it's the kind of place people visit because of the name. But once they get there, do they discover it's a charming place to visit?
28: Yes, they do. I spoke to a guy this morning that he's been here three times into Intercourse, Pennsylvania, three times in the past year. And he's coming again next month with some more friends.
0: Now, the name of the place, where did it come from? I was trying to do my research, and it's not like immediately clear, but what's the local legend of how the city got its name?
28: Well, I actually have a pamphlet put out by the Intercourse Municipal Association, and it says, much speculation exists concerning the origin of our name. The first theory centers around an old racetrack that existed on Old Philadelphia Pike, known as Intercourse. Another involves the crossing of two famous roads in the center of town, claimed by some to be the basis for the name Cross Keys,

0: experiences. That last sentence, I think, is very clever.
1: Well, lasting experiences, maybe not for me. We're talking 30 seconds. Okay, I got to get my head out of the gutter.
0: Yeah, okay.
1: Let's talk about Barry's Car Barn. If people are actually going to visit, what can I see there? Like classic muscle cars from the 50s? What do you got?
0: Well, we have cars from the 1930s, and the newest one is the 2009. Now, there's muscle cars, there's elegant cars, there's race cars. There's two 1930 and 31 Packards. Now, they're Art Deco on wheels. They're just so beautiful, and they're the first thing you see when you walk into the museum part. Then we have a row of 9 Shelby Mustangs, various sizes, and GT350s, GT500 KRs, which stands for King of the Road. We have Corvettes from 1954 every year up until 67. So you get to see them morph, the metamorphosis of them through the years.
1: Cool.
0: What we call the C1s and the C2s. And this whole collection belongs to one person, which is Barry, a local businessman.
1: Okay, and he's showing them off, I guess.
0: Yes, he does. He, up until 8 years ago, they were sitting at home in his barn. And that's kind of where he got the name, Barry's Car Barn. So he decided, you have something like this, you have to share it with the world. So he got plans together to build a museum-type atmosphere. 6 years ago, started construction, and a little over 4.5 years ago, opened up to the public.
1: And okay,
0: He's currently 82 years old, and he still goes to auctions looking for more stuff.
1: All right. Well, if people want to check it out, it's called Barry's Car Barn. It's in Intercourse, Pennsylvania. I'm here with Dan Auker, who works there. We're talking all things Intercourse, Pennsylvania, of course. Dan, I've got some rapid-fire questions for you, if you're ready to take them.
0: Yeah, sure. What's up?
1: Number one, you've convinced me. I visit your town. What is the best thing to do after Intercourse?
0: Well, there's a lot of shops in town. There's a custom gourmet coffee shop with homemade baked goods. There's a little shopping center called Kitchen Kettle. They have a lot of shops through there. There's a leather shop, coffee shop, sandwich shop, cafeteria style food. They have baked goods, olive oils, different 200 different types of olive oils for cooking. So that's a neat place to walk around, check out.
1: Okay, rapid fire question. Not so rapid, but I like it. Okay, is Intercourse better in the summer, or is Intercourse more of a fall winter thing when the weather's more, cozy and cold?
0: I say spring through fall is the best. They are open during the winter. Some of the shops, not as much. But the really cool thing is near Christmas time, they have carolers walking through singing. They have hot chocolate. They have s'mores for the children, that you can roast a marshmallow over a fire. And it's really cool, really neat atmosphere. But mostly spring through fall is really heavy duty.
1: All right. Spring and fall are the times for Intercourse. What is the most romantic thing about Intercourse?
0: Oh, there's a lot of Airbnbs, a lot of small B&Bs that they're just quaint little old houses, refurbished, updated, that it's just cool that you can stay there. You can walk to Kitchen Kettle. You can walk to almost all the little shops in town. You don't have to drive.
1: Would you describe Intercourse as family friendly?
0: Absolutely. Yes, absolutely.
1: Okay, and what's the best way to experience Intercourse for those who are convinced that Pennsylvania is the place to visit for our summer travel series?
0: Well, first, you could stop at a tourist center called Discover Lancaster, which is about 3 miles up the road, and you get some pamphlets, or you just stop into town, go to any store, and you'll find the pamphlets in the racks, and then you just open it up and start going from store to store, or just walk along the main street, that type of stuff.
1: Dan, is there any other secret things you want people to know about Intercourse, things that you wouldn't expect?
0: It is really cool town. I like walking around town, checking out the little stores, but then within 3-4 miles outside of Intercourse, there's more shops, there's more restaurants, there's a train museum, Strasburg Railroad, then there's a model train museum.
1: All right. Well, I'm here with Dan

0: Walker from Barry's Car Barn, which you can find in Intercourse, Pennsylvania. A great place to visit, we've just found out. Dan, I've enjoyed the chat. Thanks for being on the show.
1: All right. Thanks for having me, and I hope to see you sometime in Intercourse.
0: Coming up next, can beluga whales know deep things about themselves? Maybe. After the break, we'll tell you about the whale that passed one of science's strangest intelligence tests.
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20: That I never knew that feeling?

0: say one may have recognized herself in a mirror, which seems small, but it raises an interesting question here. Are we underestimating what animals know about themselves? Let's talk all things beluga whales with Diana Reese, a marine mammal scientist and cognitive psychology professor at Hunter College in New York. Diana, welcome to the show.
1: Hi, David. Thanks for having me.
0: It doesn't sound overly remarkable, but I know it is. This mirror test in animals. What exactly is it?
1: So when we do the mirror test, what we first do is we show animals a mirror in their environment and we record their behavior. Their behavior, if they're showing mirror self-recognition, changes over time. There are three basic stages. Let me explain them to you real quickly. So the first stage, when exposed, if they're mirror naive, if they've never seen a mirror before, is they may examine the mirror. They may try to look behind it, look over it, tap it. And also they'll start acting as if they're looking at another of their own kind. So if you're a beluga whale or a dolphin or an elephant or a child, you might start acting as if there was another animal right in front of you showing social behavior.
0: We've all seen cats lose their mind when they see a mirror. They think it's an enemy, basically.
1: That's what most animals do. They think it's a conspecific is the fancy word, or they don't pay any attention. But then for a small group of animals, they go on to the second stage, which they start doing these unusual behaviors we call contingency testing behaviors. And they're often repetitive and unusual. And if you've ever seen the video clip with Groucho Marx or Harpo Marx or Lucille Ball moving strangely in front of a mirror, testing whether that guy in the mirror is them, if it matches their behavior, that's that contingency testing behavior. Another thing we do that shows that same behavior is when you go into a drugstore or a store and there's a security camera that monitors you coming through that door or walking around. If you don't know it's yourself, what do? Often you'll wave your hand, you'll move your head a little bit in some repetitive way to see if it's you. That's that stage. And that's the stage when the light bulb seems to go on. That's when they figure out, that's me. They're matching my behavior. Because that's not what you usually see in front of another creature or another human. And then from there, they show this third stage, which we call self-directed behavior. We are now using the mirror as a tool to view yourself. So we can look up at the mirror closely, looking into our eyes, looking inside our mouths, looking at parts of our body, or we can't see without a mirror, doing a new dance move or something. We use mirrors readily. So do a handful of other animals.
0: And the animals that we know of that do it, that they're pretty smart ones, like our distant cousins, like chimpanzees, these kinds of things. We wouldn't expect it of a beluga, would we?
1: No, it's interesting because we thought this was uniquely human, like a whole other laundry list of things that had been thought to be uniquely human, like tool use and other things. But, you know, as we start doing scientific studies, we realize that we share a great deal with other species. So many years ago in 2001, my colleague and I did the first study showing dolphins, another marine mammal, could recognize themselves in a mirror. We even did a study much later than that in 2018 showing that young dolphins actually show this ability even younger than we do when we're children, because young children show it. It emerges at about 18 to 24 months of age when they're more socially aware, when they start showing empathy for others. And we tested young dolphins that were 7 months and 14 months of age, and they showed it at that age, much younger. Now, that doesn't mean they're smarter. It just suggests that they're on a much more advanced developmental trajectory.
0: So we still haven't discovered intelligent life on Earth, and that includes us, is what you're saying.
1: Well, we're good, and so are a lot of other animals, and often in different ways or similar ways.
0: Why is it so remarkable that belugas would be exhibiting this? Were they animals thought not to have this sort of understanding of themselves in a deep way?
1: Well, we really don't understand until we test animals, because, again, we tend to be very anthropocentric. And what that means is we think we're the only ones that do these things. We're the only conscious beings. We're the only animals, because we're part of the animal world, that show this level of awareness or a level of self-awareness. And until we actually do these scientific studies using the proper controls, then we can't say that. So once we found it in dolphins that have large complex brains that are highly social, they show a lot of complexity, Belugas do as well, and they share many of the characteristics. They have very large brains as well. Do you know dolphins, by the way, let me get this little factoid in. Dolphins have the second largest brain to body ratio of next to humans, which is really interesting. So what are they doing with these big brains? We're asking the same thing about belugas. And we work with these animals in many different ways. With belugas, we tested them quite a while ago. We were hoping to get even more belugas to test, but it didn't pan out. So we reported the two that actually show it, not just one, but Natasha and her female offspring, Maris, both showed evidence for mirror self-recognition.
0: Now, the belugas you did this study on, they were in captivity. Is it possible they could have seen reflective surfaces before and cheated?
1: Very possible. In fact, we say this in the paper. When we study dolphins and beluga whales or other marine mammals, often the glass windows they have do have reflective properties. So often you won't see the full-blown social behaviors that you would see with an animal looking at a reflective surface for the first time. And we saw a few social behaviors, but they diminished over time. But, you know, again, they did have some experience with reflectivity. And one of the issues we had was finding a way to use a control that should be a non-reflective surface. When you put anything against a window, it has a little bit of reflectivity. But they showed very different behavior when they were at the mirror.
0: So what do we do with this information? As I see it, there's kind of two things. One, there's the profound realization that we're not as special as we think we are. And then second, like, maybe focus efforts on conservation and not treat animals of high intelligence so badly.
1: Well, this is what I've been working on as a scientist for many years. I have one foot in science and trying to do basic science. And then I think it's so important to apply that science, to do a lot of public science communication, to work with governments, and try to get very strong policies for protecting them, conserving them, and also treating them well. Conservation is where you're trying to make sure that the populations stay large enough so that they can survive and flourish. Often, the individual is not considered. So that's animal welfare. So I work in terms of both animal welfare science with concern with individuals as well as conservation. In fact, I don't know if you're aware of the film The Cove that came out about the dolphin drive hunts after we did the first paper on showing dolphins showed mirror self-recognition. I spoke out very publicly about these horrendous dolphin drive hunts they do in Japan. And I actually was the person who told the filmmaker, Luis Ojoyes, who did the film The Cove, about this. He heard about this, and I was involved. I was a science advisor to that film. No, these animals absolutely deserve protection. And right now in our country, our government, our current government, is threatening to weaken the Marine Mammal Protection Act of 1972, which protects these animals in their habitats. And now they're threatening to open up many of the bodies of water where these animals, where belugas and other marine mammals live and thrive, and opening them up to gas and oil drilling. This is going to be a disaster. So I'm hoping that we can really prevent this from happening.
0: I don't want to detract from the importance of conservation, but I do want to end on a good note. Any other fun, amazing beluga facts that you've got for me, Diana?
1: Belugas are canaries of the sea. They're highly mimetic. And one of my colleagues, I'll just mention this, and his group had shown that belugas can actually imitate human sort of going da da da da da da da. If anybody wants to listen to this, it's belugas, a beluga, a young male beluga, actually imitating human speech.
0: Well, Diana Reese is a marine mammal scientist and cognitive psychology professor at Hunter College in New York. Diana, I've enjoyed the chat. Thanks so much for being on the show.
1: Thanks so much for having me.
0: That's a wrap on our Thursday Night Last show. Thank you for tuning in. We really learned a lot tonight on the program. What that is, I have no idea, but I know we learned a lot. We'll be back tomorrow night.
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18: A man faces charges after allegedly hitting a person with a vehicle outside the Evansburg Arena, then abducting them. We look into the police investigation. Plus, a day of protest coming across the province, with thousands expected to demonstrate today against the UCP government.
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20: Hey, good morning, everyone. Happy Friday. It is TGIF, thank goodness, May 29th, end of the month already.
18: Yeah, when we come back on Monday, we're going to be into the month of June.
20: Oh, my goodness. Yeah, I'm sure.
18: First.
20: I'm sure the kiddos, though, are pretty happy to, you know.
18: Counting down the days.
20: Oh, yeah.
18: Yes. Well, and a lot of them are actually not in school right now. They had Wednesday, Thursday, Friday off.
20: Oh, okay.
18: Yeah, in public school. So they've got this little glimpse of what summer is going to be like, especially since the weather's been so great.
20: I know. Okay, what a great time to have have off day.
6: Oh, yeah, perfect.
20: Yeah, definitely. So, today's going to be busy because we got the Elks, we have
6: River Hawks.
20: Mm-hmm. So there's a lot of pressure on the weather forecast.
6: There is.
20: Yeah.
6: I think, though, Britt, fingers crossed, we should be okay for today.
9: Yeah, guys, we are looking for, like, I mean, hold on. Let's give this a moment. Like, look at those colors in there.
20: Oh, yeah, look at
9: that. Isn't that unbelievable? And then the best part is, let's add in the temperature.
6: Yeah,
9: come on, almost 20 degrees to get our morning underway. Yes, it does look like we're going to be okay tonight. We'll take a look at that. Radar temperatures are quite comfortable. We're still headed to about 30 degrees today. So we will look at that. And of course, what Monday morning or Monday evening's game has in store, because we might see some showers, but I know these fans here in Edmonton have never stopped going to a soccer game, even when there's snow there. So we'll talk about that in a few minutes. Daintree, how are we doing so far this morning, this early, beautiful commute?
10: Well, right now we're doing quite well. We have no stalls, no collisions to report, and there are some tiny delays to watch out for if you are traveling at this hour. Until 6 o'clock, we will have some barricades up, but you can see I think they might already start to remove those off of the eastbound lanes for the Yellowhead. But currently, some overnight work started last night at around 10 o'clock, eastbound on the Yellowhead from 82nd Street to 66th Street. That's where they have those left-hand lanes closed off. So single lane, you'll have to stay to the right, but looks like they might be sorting that out already at this hour. That is just a quick look at what's going on our city streets. We'll take a closer one in just a few minutes. For now, back to the desk with Aaron and Vinesh.
6: Thank you so much, DC. This morning, people in Lakeside subdivision west of Barrhead remain under an evacuation order.
20: The county of Barrhead issued a local state of emergency on Thursday, reporting homes in the community have been damaged. Here's Global's Eric Bay with the details.
21: A lot of activity here at Thunder Lake, straight west of Barrhead. You can see the emergency personnel working just inside the entrance to the Thunder Lake subdivision, where a wildfire alert forced people to evacuate.
22: Witnesses described seeing a thick black plume of smoke rising over the trees Thursday afternoon. The county of Barrhead says the fire is now considered held and crews are working on hot spots. The county confirms 8 homes have sustained varying levels of damage and at least another 30 outbuildings like garden sheds are also affected. No injuries have been reported and no cause has been determined yet. Evacuees are being told to check in at the county's office in Barrhead and watch the website for updates. People are asked to avoid the area.
23: When we first got the call from the fire chief, we were notified that the fire was in Summerlee. So we sent that evacuation alert out first. And then as more information came in and as information was clarified, the fire was actively in the Thunder Lake subdivision, so that's when the alert was updated to include Thunder Lake.
24: Neighbor drove by us and said, fire, and I looked to the east of us when we were working, and there was a big black puff of cloud just coming from the sky.
21: The nearby Summerlee subdivision was also evacuated for a few hours Thursday afternoon. Those people were allowed back to their homes shortly before 7. Eric Bay, Global News.
20: RCMP are investigating a serious assault in the hamlet of Evansburg, which is about an hour west of the city.
6: It's alleged a suspect hit someone with a truck, then put them in the back of the truck and drove off. Police were able to find the suspect and the victim. The suspect initially fled the scene but was arrested. RCMP say the two are known to each other. Global News has been able to confirm the identity of the suspect but are not naming him as charges have yet to be filed. He has a lengthy criminal history, including previous charges of assault. In 2010, the Crown attempted to designate him a long-term offender, but a judge dismissed the application for procedural reasons. One member of the community described seeing several police vehicles and officers gathering evidence in the area.
25: It's awful. It's really awful because, I mean, you don't expect something like that. You know, it's just, it's unfortunate.
6: RCMP are asking anyone who may have witnessed what happened or have video from around the area of the Evansburg Arena or the Drayton Valley Hospital to reach out to them or Crime Stoppers.
20: Well, we have additional details today following a deadly crash on Highway 16 from early Thursday morning, just before 3 a.m. near Atchison. RCMP say an SUV collided with a scissor lift set up for work on the Highway 60 overpass. The 44-year-old man driving the SUV died at the scene. A construction worker who was in the bucket of the scissor lift was taken to hospital with serious injuries. The highway was closed for several hours while police investigated.
19: You're watching Global News Morning.
20: It is now 5:06. Thousands across Alberta are expected to take part in a province-wide day of protests today.
6: 20 protest events are scheduled across 15 communities. The events are being organized by the Alberta Federation of Labour, targeting what it calls growing concerns with Premier Daniel Smith's UCP government. The group says tensions escalated after the province ordered teachers back to work during labour action last fall. The AFL says public frustration has been mounting over a range of issues, including health care, education funding, workers' rights, proposed coal developments in the Rockies, and an increasingly divisive political atmosphere. A key issue for many attending is opposition to growing discussion around separatism, saying a potential separation referendum diverts attention away from issues such as the cost of living and pressures on public services.
0: This is not just a cranky urban thing. This is an Albertan thing, from big cities to small towns. And I think what it shows is that there is a silent majority of Albertans right across the province, from east to west, north to south, who are very uncomfortable with the direction that our province is currently taking, not just on the subject of separatism, but all these other things, attacks on our public services, attacks on our rights, all these efforts that seem to be trying to turn our province into some version of MAGA North.
6: McGowan says this is not a one-and-done protest and says the AFL is striving to build a movement here in Alberta.
20: Meanwhile, Premier Danielle Smith is stressing her government and the party are on the same page when it comes to wanting to stay in Canada. While on the Shea Ganim show on Chorus Radio, Smith said the United Conservative Party line goes through her. Despite the Premier's words, UCP members and separation advocates are wrapping up talk about removing Smith from her position. And in an interview with Global News last Friday, the party's president, Rob Smith, acknowledged the different viewpoints within the UCP.
1: It is not a separatist party, but we definitely have a significant number of our members who are strong, strong supporters of independence.
2: Our party, our caucus, and our government are on board with working on what we need to do to remain in Canada.
20: In a statement, the UCP says the position of our party, the UCP caucus, and the UCP government is that we believe in a sovereign Alberta within a united Canada. That is our position our party has taken from the very beginning. Danielle Smith says the message from her side will keep coming from the top.
6: Alberta's separation question will be at the top of an ordered stack of 10 ballots in October. Elections Alberta says the ballots will be color-coded and voters will be free to skip some or all of the questions. 38 million printed ballots will be required for the vote, and between 60 and 90,000 election officers will be needed to administer and count the referendum. The last provincial election in 2023 cost taxpayers an estimated $37 million, but only 13,000 election officials were required.
3: This isn't an Alberta thing. This is also Saskatchewan, and we're seeing it.
20: Talks on separatism also picking up steam in Saskatchewan. The group seeking independence there, the Saskatchewan Prosperity Project, is holding town halls with another plan this weekend in Moose Jaw. Saskatchewan Premier Scott Moe says he understands the frustrations fueling separatist movements, but says there is a different approach.
4: Those frustrations shouldn't be discounted, because they're, you know, what you have heard about with respect to the last 10 years of building frustration in Alberta, those are present in Saskatchewan as well.
20: First Nations groups in Saskatchewan have been vocal, saying separatism encroaches on their treaty rights.
6: Crossing the river from the east side of Edmonton is about to get a bit trickier. The Dawson Bridge will be reduced to a single lane starting this coming Monday. Traffic will be controlled by traffic signals on either side of the bridge. There will also be a number of full closures overnight and on a few weekends. The city says timelines on rehabilitation work have shifted due to prolonged spring weather. The work is expected to be completed this summer.
7: I don't think it's prolonged spring weather. I think it was prolonged schwinter.
6: Schwinter. Agreed.
7: Yeah.
5: Agreed, DC.
8: I was going to say sprinter, but then I'm like, yeah, but then you...
5: You'd think it was fast.
8: Yeah.
5: Mm-hmm.
8: And
5: Winter is better.
8: Winter was not fast.
5: No.
8: Winter was that one individual pushing the shopping cart in the middle of the mm-hmm. aisle and then randomly stopping. And you have to wait for it patiently and, yeah. Ah, but beautiful day yesterday. Britt has more details on what's in store for the weekend, and it's going to be a good sport weekend, too, for baseball, football. Then we've got soccer on Monday. Whew, it's going to be a good time here in the city. Right now, looking really good. Looks like they are starting to remove those barricades along the eastbound lanes for the Yellowhead. So starting at 66th Street, and they're going to inch their way back towards 82nd Street and remove all of those barricades for you. But for the time being, if you are going to be heading out in the next few minutes, make sure that you stay to the right to get through. There is as well, supposedly, I haven't really seen any of the barricades though, but from this stretch between 53rd Avenue and 122nd Street, I only have those two camera angles, so I'm not able to be able to show you in between. We don't have that Twilliger camera anymore, but there has been some overnight work planned for this time until the end of June, so in case you may encounter some barricades through this stretch as well. But stall and collision free, that is your OK Tire traffic. Let's head over to Sky Tracker weather and say good morning to Britt.
11: Good morning, Deandre. Absolutely beautiful start yet again this morning. 17 degrees, sitting at that 18 with the Humidex. We did not, we reached a daytime high, I should say, of 29.4 yesterday. So it was absolutely outstanding. We were definitely all talking about it getting ready this morning. It's going to continue today, so you're going to want to enjoy it. But then from there, we're going to see a little bit of a dip. We'll get into that in a second. As you can see, the Edmonton International Airport sitting at that 14 degrees, and then still east of the city, we are seeing the warmer temperatures again. So we didn't necessarily get to that full heat warning. We still may today. We'll take a look at those alerts in a few minutes as we're looking at that 30 degrees today. But hey, this day last year is record-breaking. This day last year was 33, so we could be around there. We'll see. We're a couple degrees below, but it's nice to know that I guess maybe the end of May is kind of where the good temperatures are at. 20 degrees for that seasonal average now, and it is going to be an absolute beautiful day today. We're going to see a little bit of a drop tomorrow in those temperatures. We're still above that seasonal average of 20, and then as we get into Sunday, that's when it does look like we are going to see a consistent amount of days of rain. Britt, don't say that word, of rain. So it is going to be rainy Sunday, Monday, potentially also Tuesday. We're looking at a decent amount of rain, so we'll look at the accumulations here in just a few minutes. Thank goodness it's Friday. Beautiful photo from Ed, a blue winged teal. I am learning so much about birds. Isn't that such a neat coloring of the wings?
5: Mm-hmm.
12: Although, I mean, yes, it's blue-winged teal, but it's the green that really stands out.
11: Yeah. Fascinating. Anyways.
5: Maybe in certain lights that looks more tealish.
12: Ah, right. Yes. Very. Mm-hmm. It's a beautiful image.
5: Mm-hmm. Thanks, Steve. There. Thanks, Britt.
12: And Britt, you got to put 25 cents into the swear jar. You said the S word.
11: I know. More than 25 cents.
5: Hey, you got
11: cents.
5: People's attention.
11: Oh, Lordy.
5: We were sitting here talking, and then all of a sudden it was like, whoa, what?
11: I'm sorry, everyone. I'm sorry. Not a way you want to serve.
5: It is 5:14. It's not easy making it in pro football, especially as a Canadian running back.
12: We'll have more from One Edmonton Elk coming up right after this.

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0: It is 5:17 as the Montreal Canadiens get set to hit the ice tonight. They will be remembering one of their own.
1: That is Montreal Canadiens legend Claude Lemieux just days ago carrying the Habs ceremonial torch during the Stanley Cup playoffs. The NHL Alumni Association confirming his passing on Thursday. According to police in Florida, he died of an apparent suicide. Lemieux joined the Habs in 1983. He played for 7 years, including their successful Stanley Cup run in 1986. He hoisted the cup 3 more times, playing for the Colorado Avalanche and the New Jersey Devils. Lemieux was 60 years old. The Canadian Football League has inked a lucrative multi-year broadcast rights deal that includes brand new partners.
0: Skylar Peters explains how it'll affect the league, its 9 teams, and the way you watch Canadian football.
2: Canada's game is a week away from hitting the field, but by this time next year, the way you take in the CFL is going to change.
3: You think about a media rights deal, this is transformative for this league.
2: The CFL's new broadcast agreement includes an extension with existing TV partners, as well as streaming service DAZN and extended coverage on YouTube. Multiple sources have said the 6-year deal is valued at $500 million, equating to roughly a 60% increase over the existing contract.
3: There's no doubt about it. It has an immediate impact on every team's bottom line.
2: But the way you watch won't be the same. Starting in 2027, DAZN, the world's leading sports-only streamer, will replace traditional TV broadcasters for 1 game a week in both the regular season and playoffs, bringing a unique production and new faces to the broadcast.
4: Taking that legacy, respecting it, and then finding new ways to connect with a different fan base and grow the property in ways outside of what they've done previously.
5: This is the type of thing then where you see that 60 to 65% jump per year. In part, it's coming from competition. The NFL has learned that extremely well.
2: DAZN executives say a unique pricing structure for CFL fans is possible, but the current monthly bill of $25 is leading to pushback.
6: And we'll be there every Saturday, but you got to pay us $25. We want $150 to watch 21 regular season games plus 2 playoff games. Do I really want to do that?
2: Teams and experts say the change may be difficult for some to stomach, but the vision is now clear. More eyes on TV will hopefully lead to more people filling the seats at the CFL's 9 stadiums. And for now, the ball has been kicked to the teams themselves to make that conversion.
6: Those final 3 minutes of a CFL game might be the most exciting 3 minutes in sports, right? So once you get them there, they might never leave.
2: Skylar Peters, Global News.
0: Well, still with football, it's not easy making it in pro football, especially as a Canadian running back.
1: There are not many national running backs in the CFL who are playing a significant role. The Edmonton Elks have one who's trying to prove himself following a standout U Sport career. Slav Kornick has more.
7: Not too far from where he was a dominant U Sport running back, Isaiah Knight showed a glimpse of what he could be capable of in the CFL.
8: Definitely felt good. I mean, obviously not Vancouver, but just across to the island. Felt good being back there, and felt good playing running back for sure.
7: The former UBC Thunderbird had 64 yards of offense last Saturday in the Elks' preseason win over the BC Lions. Knight says his performance is a sign of his increased comfort in the league.
8: I think the first year a lot of things are moving fast. You're coming off of combine training right into camp, so a lot of things are moving pretty fast. I think that this year, finally understanding the system allows me to play more free.
9: I love that he just kind of keeps his head down and is grinding. From what I can tell, all the coaching points that he's getting, he's taking them and running with them.
7: The 22-year-old Canadian was selected in the third round of the 2025 draft by Edmonton. He dressed in 6 games his rookie season, playing special teams. Making the adjustment from U Sport to the CFL has been a process.
8: The guys on the D-line and the linebackers are a lot bigger and faster, so your reads have to be a lot quicker. So I would say that's the biggest adjustment for sure.
10: We were high on him when we drafted him. We got him in kind of back half of that last year on special teams, basically trying to get him to cut his teeth a little bit. He's going to play a little bit more of that here this weekend.
7: The second-year Elk has been trying to accelerate his development by learning, especially from Justin Rankin, one of the top running backs in the CFL.
8: coming in as a young guy, I mean, just picking his brain from pass protection to routes, how to run different routes against different coverages. I've learned a lot from him, and I think that's definitely going to help my game further, for sure.
7: Knight has spent the last year working hard to develop, and the young pro believes it's going to pay off in his second CFL season.
8: I just want to have a better year than I had last year. You know, help the team in any way that I can, whether that's on special teams or in the backfield. I just want to be a contributor to this team for sure.
7: Slav Kornick, Global Sports.
0: All right, and again, they're on the field tonight at Clark Stadium.
11: Yeah, should be an interesting experience for fans.
0: It'll be a great experience. If you don't have tickets, you're trying to figure out what to do tonight. Again, Riverhawks and Elks, but pretty cool being in Clark because they're so close to the players.
11: Exactly, yeah, you can actually yell at them.
0: Maybe so. Touch. Maybe. As they score a touchdown.
11: Do not do that.
0: Reach over. Maybe they'll give you a high five. Come on.
11: Not during the game itself.
0: No, yes. Like after they score a touchdown, which I'm sure will happen many times.
11: Exactly.
0: It is 5:23. We're going
11: to
0: take a break.
11: We'll head over to 880 Chet to see what's on the go for the Friday edition. And Britt is standing by with her full weather forecast details right after this.

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0: Good morning to you in Tofield, 526. Let's say good morning to Stacy over at 880 Chad.
1: Good morning, Stacy.
2: Good morning. I got stuck by a train. I thought, am I even going to make the hit? Because I was stuck behind there like 9 minutes. I was counting.
1: That's a long time.
2: It's a nine.
1: Especially in the morning when you're rushing.
0: You know, I think Shea Ganem might have been smiling when he was sleeping as you were stuck.
1: Or yelling. Yeah, Stupid train. Stupid train.
2: His problem was the 50th Street train. This is the 75th Street train. And so I looked around because I shut off my car. As soon as I saw an engine in the middle of the train, I'm like, this is going to be a long train.
1: Oh, gosh.
2: Right? Because it needs that extra push to get through. I'm like, okay, I'm shutting my car off. I looked around and I was near the front of the train. So there were only a few cars in front of me. But one other, I think it was a Red Ram truck, he shut off his vehicle altogether. And that is one way to save money when we're talking about fuel efficiency, is to shut off your car. Because you always hear, and we did this interview, you can check it out on our podcast, a couple of weeks ago, about things that can make your drive a little bit more fuel efficient. And one is shutting off your vehicle, maybe for a train, not idling your vehicle. And I was always told, one of the myths I was always told is it uses more fuel to turn on your car than it does to shut it, to keep it going. That's not the case anymore. With newer vehicles. So a lot of gas myths that we were told as kids that we still have in our minds were for older style cars. So just a heads up.
0: So what you're saying, Stacy, is that we're old.
1: Yes.
0: Okay.
2: Yes. Well, at least you are, Vinny, anyway. We've got, I don't think I have, I was actually mentioning this to Paul in my ear. I don't think I have a separation interview today.
1: Oh. No, look at that.
2: Because I'm tired of talking about it.
0: Well, we got, what, 5 more months to have these interviews?
2: I know. So we're talking about CatFest. Way more fun.
1: way more fun
2: to talk about.
0: Yes.
2: Way more divisive on the text line, right? Way less. I'm not going to have to deal with crazy texters. And so we're going to have a celebrity cat on the show today. Fitz. I don't know what Fitz does, but super cute tuxedo cat. And also, we want to plan out the perfect folk fest day. We've got Terry Wickham coming on to talk about the lineup. And admittedly, I know Cor Blunt.
1: That's it?
0: No. Isn't Nathaniel Ratcliffe?
1: Yes.
0: Yeah. Oh, Stacey, you are old then.
1: You've heard the song, I'm sure. He has one that's very popular.
2: Which one?
0: We can say it?
1: No, we can't say it.
0: No, we can't say it.
1: S.O.B.
2: No. Never heard of it.
0: Just
1: listen to it.
0: Yeah.
1: You've heard it. I guarantee it. Or of Mice and Men? No. Okay.
2: I've heard of the book. It was a great Steinbeck book, but I know. I've never heard of the band. But he used to book big names, and now I'm like, I don't know anybody. But, you know, not saying that that's not great music. I just don't recognize any of the names. I listen to podcasts and talk radio. That's it.
1: There you go.
0: And talk cats. Stacey, have a good one.
1: Have a great weekend.
2: See you.
1: 529 weather time.
0: Will it be a perfect weekend?
3: Oh, perfect. I love that, Vinesh. I am very interested in this famous cat. I don't think I've ever heard those two words put together. As we take a look, though, outside, what a day. I mean, it is 20 degrees already in Sherwood Park. We're seeing a little bit of a range. Again, I do believe Rad Torque Raceway, their numbers are a little bit incorrect at the moment. It's not that warm just yet. We saw that same 26 yesterday, so take a look at that. But temperature is fabulous. Again, we're still looking at this weather alert. So we have an air quality statement into British Columbia. We're seeing heat warning into both Alberta and Saskatchewan. As you can see into the back behind my legend there, it is even draping its way into Winnipeg as well. So that continues on. And again, we'll keep a close eye about it creeping its way further closer to Edmonton, because pushing that 30 today, we may see it. Temperatures absolutely outstanding as we start off the morning. We're seeing the coolest spot at Jasper, 9 degrees right now, 18, 19 in both Medicine Hat and Calgary right now, 21 into Peace River. So beautiful start to our morning. And again, the entire province above 20 degrees. At Jasper and Grand Prairie, going to see a little of that rain, 21, 22 there, potentially seeing some rain in Calgary as well. So let's look at what we're going to accumulate, because that doesn't originally look like it's going to be too much. The good news is we don't start to see those accumulations until about Sunday. However, it is going to be a lot on Sunday. We're looking at about 34 millimeters. We'll look at your 7-day forecast in just a few minutes. Stay with us.

0: good morning. We are starting off your morning drive, moving really well out the door, not seeing too much in the way of big delays right now. It's traffic volume light out there and moving around the city at a good pace. We are keeping our eye on a bit of a slowdown as you make your way along the west leg of the Henday. We have some overnight work northbound right around 87th Avenue, and just watch for some overnight work wrapping up on the Yellowhead eastbound as you head towards 66th Street. Looks like crews picking up barricades there. Tonight's Lotto Max jackpot is $10 million, and there's more 10 chances to win $100,000. 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From the Global One Traffic Center, I'm Justin Durbin.
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11: Garden sheds are also affected. Thankfully, no injuries have been reported. Evacuees are being told to check in at the county's office in Barrhead and watch the website for updates. The county says the fire is now considered held and crews are working on hot spots. It's a frightening scene for those living in the area.
12: Neighbor drove by us and said fire, and I looked to the east of us when we were working, and there was a big black puff of cloud just coming from the sky.
11: The nearby Summerlee subdivision was also evacuated for a few hours on Thursday afternoon. Residents were allowed back home shortly before 7. There's no word on what caused the fire. The county is expected to provide another update at 9 o'clock this morning. Disturbing allegations are coming out of the hamlet of Evansburg, about an hour west of Edmonton.
13: It is alleged a suspect hit someone with a truck, then put them in the back of that truck and drove off. Gates Gorin has more on what we know so far.
14: Police have now left the parking lot here at the Evansburg Arena, but people in the community did tell me that they were scouring the area for any evidence. The Major Crimes Unit confirmed a serious aggravated assault is under investigation. RCMP say it received a complaint Wednesday morning of a man hitting someone with a pickup, putting them in the back of the truck, and driving away. Police were able to find the suspect and the victim. The suspect fled the scene, but was arrested. Stars told Global News it performed an interfacility transfer of a victim from the Drayton Valley Hospital. RCMP have also confirmed the two were known to each other. Global News has been able to confirm the identity of the suspect, but are not naming him as charges have yet to be filed. He has a lengthy criminal history, including previous charges of assault. In 2010, the Crown attempted to designate him a long-term offender, but a judge dismissed the application for procedural reasons. One member of the community described seeing several police cars and officers collecting evidence in the area. She says she's shocked to see something like this happen.
15: It's awful. It's really awful because, I mean, you don't expect something like that, you know? It's just, it's unfortunate.
14: RCMP say anyone with any more information or footage around the Evansburg Arena

0: atmosphere. A key issue for many attending is opposition to growing discussion around Alberta separatism, saying a potential separation referendum diverts attention away from issues like the cost of living and pressures on the public service. Some rural shelters are scrambling after finding out they'll be losing funding in just over a month. The Alberta Council of Women's Shelters says the province announced changes to funding last week. While some shelters saw an increase, others lost out or didn't get their one-time funding renewed. ACWS says this will remove nearly $1 million from shelter budgets. The funding changes take effect July 1st. The organization is hoping the province can give shelters more time to adjust.
1: And they've always been doing everything, and they've done it with very minimal funding. We haven't had an increase for a very long time. And now to pull back some of those funds, this can lead to positions loss. This can lead to less frontline support for survivors. This can lead to, you know, just the ability not even to survive without this money.
0: The Ministry of Child and Family Services says to support stability, it capped reductions at 5%, and the majority of shelters saw funding increases. The province is encouraging those concerned about the allocation to explore new funding opportunities. 5:38, traffic time. How are we doing, D.C.?
2: We're doing really well. We have so far no stalls, no collisions to report. And traffic volume is light right now. You can see a few vehicles are just making their way eastbound and westbound along the Yellowhead out near 121st Street, more so in the westbound lanes at this time. So looking like that video is just wonky, but looking like we're off to a fairly decent start this morning. We do have some utility construction going on along the White Mud, so east and westbound, down to a single lane during the off-peak hours from 9 a.m. to 3 p.m. That runs from 111th Street to Calgary Trail. That will wrap up next week on the 3rd. We have 100th Avenue concrete repairs. This runs until the end of July, so lane closure eastbound from 179A to 170th Street, so a lot of that traffic coming in from the west end along the Parkland Highway, they will be impacted by that. And then utility repairs eastbound along the Yellowhead, 82nd to 66th Street. That should be wrapping up shortly, as we saw earlier that they were starting to pull those barricades up. But so far, so good. Hopefully it is a nice, easy, breezy Friday morning for you when it comes to the commute. That is your OK Tire traffic. Let's head over to Sky Tracker Weather now and say good morning to Britt.
3: Good morning, Daintree. I didn't get a name of this little angel in the email. It was just the photo with no name, but that doesn't mean I'm not going to use it, because look at that passenger. Prince or princess, so cute. And I would love to look over in my passenger seat and see that face. You're not necessarily going to need to do the dog walk car ride today. You're going to want to do the dog walk, because we are definitely going to be quite warm today, but make sure your pups are prepared for it. If you're doing a long one, definitely take some water, because it's pretty warm today. It's already a great start. You want to do the dog walk now, 5 a.m., 17 degrees, looking fabulous. 15 just outside of Red Deer, 9 into Jasper, and we're looking at 19 right now in through Calgary. So across the province so far this morning, a beautiful looking start to the day. Those temperatures, yet again, we're seeing those 30s on the board, a good amount of them. 31 into Fort McMurray and Cold Lake, upwards of 31 through Coronation, 32 into Medicine Hat, Edmonton pushing that 30 degrees today. So the cooler area, we're seeing a little more west of the city, Jasper getting that 20 degrees, and Grand Prairie at 22, expecting to see some of that rain, which I know I've had so many questions about when is that rain coming, and I think I can almost guarantee it is going to be on Sunday now. As we watch this radar, we look like we're going to be okay for this evening, because that rain starts to develop a little bit more north of the city. And when I say okay for this evening, I mean we've got a lot of action. We've got the Edmonton Elks in action tonight, preseason. Our Riverhawks have their home opener, so it's one of those nights you're definitely going to get out to enjoy it. Now, Friday night, maybe later in the hours we might see something, but it's again one of those quick flashes of rain that passes through. So Sunday later in the evening we start to see what's working its way from the southern parts of the province, and then we get a little of this coming in from the east. So into Sunday morning, take a look at that. That's where we just continue. That is a full day of rain into Sunday, which is not necessarily I know there's a lot happening in the city this weekend, but that rain continues Sunday into Monday. We're going to be accumulating about 35 millimeters by the end of Sunday and then Monday. However, I know the Canada game is on Monday. Well, I've seen soccer fans sit in those

0: stands and Commonwealth in the snow. So come on, the rain won't hurt us. 12 degrees, still quite comfortable. But there's finally that rain we've been looking for. And I'll leave you with that 10-day forecast. It gets a little cool before it starts to warm up. Aaron Vinesh, back to you.
1: Britt, yes, they have played in the snow before, but they can jump in the snow after scoring.
0: Yeah, but now
1: goal.
0: We can be like the slip and slide. Now you can slip and slide.
2: That's true. Yes.
0: Yeah.
2: Okay.
0: When we get a goal, it looks just as good.
1: So there organizers, set up that slip and slide.
0: Yeah, they'll just use the grass, the brand new grass that's on the field right
1: FIFA
0: now.
1: Might not be. Might be a little concerned about that grass. All right, Rick, thank you.
2: Brand new grass. Hey, it's only for this event, so use it. And they're getting rid of it. So.
1: Exactly. Britt, thank you so much. It is 5:43. Well, federal officials just updated their wildfire outlook for Canada.
2: We'll have that story and more coming up after the break.
3: Starting off the morning drive, moving really well out the door. We're not seeing too much in the way of major delays right now. It's traffic volume pretty light out there, moving around the city at a good pace. We do have some overnight work wrapping up on the west leg of the Henday, northbound around 87th Avenue. Watch as crews finish up through there. And crews wrapping up some overnight work on the Yellowhead, eastbound just around 66th Street. Looks like they're picking up barricades, so should be clear soon. 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From the Global One Traffic Center, I'm Justin Durbin.
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10: This wildfire not far from Edmonton this month was brought under control after several families were forced to evacuate. It's actually been a slow start to the wildfire season in Canada. 65 are burning right now, and that number will rise. Ottawa is leasing 10 more aircraft this season, including tankers and heavy lift helicopters. Today, Ottawa said Canadians must prepare for wildfires and for smoke over wide areas.
11: We know that wildfires and other disasters are more frequent, more severe, more costly.
10: Indigenous communities are disproportionately affected, many in rural areas prone to wildfires, so governments and communities must work together.
11: To support not only evacuations, preparedness efforts, and safe relocations where communities can determine the supports that are necessary.
10: The Pacific El Nino current is warming up, though not expected to have much impact here till later this year or next year. In Canada, in spite of a cool, wet spring in many places, the wildfire season could still be significant. In the last 2 weeks, the weather fire index has been rising. Intense fires are already possible in the southern prairies.
12: Things are changing in a big way.
10: Global News meteorologist Anthony Stephanie Farnell is watching heat and precipitation. It will be warmer than usual on the East Coast and in the West. But in the West, there will also be less rainfall, so warmer and drier.
12: Now, the big problem is when you have less rainfall and more sunshine, more heat, you can end up with a high fire risk. And I do think that's going to come, especially later on in the summer out West.
10: Preparing for wildfire season comes as Ottawa also plans to build more pipelines that will increase carbon emissions. The Minister of Environment suggests green policies like electrification will keep Canada on track to meet its climate goals.
13: We have many tools that we need to reduce emissions across our country. That it does include industrial carbon pricing, but electrification of our economy is central to it as well.
10: But for now, and the foreseeable future, prepare for more wildfires in Canada. Eric Sorensen, Global News, Toronto.
1: Britt, we should mention, I'm just looking at the wildfire dashboard for the province. There are 8 fires right now listed. All are under control.
14: Good.
1: So, and there's some help on the way, right?
14: Yes. I mean, Sunday, I definitely know we have been desperately waiting for this moisture. And I think we're going to get more than we asked for as we go through Sunday into Monday, potentially even Tuesday. So we'll take a look at that in just a second. 17 degrees right now. Beautiful. That heat warning still continues more so southeast of the province. So keeping a close eye on that. We haven't seen much growth from yesterday, but we can see where we're starting to get those warmer temperatures. Already 19 degrees in through Grand Prairie and a very surprising 21 in through Peace River at the moment. Coolest in the province, 9 degrees in through Jasper. So seeing a little bit of that cooler spot with Jasper today at 20 degrees, 22 for Grand Prairie. Some rain passing through that area, 30 into Edmonton, Athabasca, 31 into Cold Lake and Fort McMurray. So very warm temperatures today. Now, this is, of course, what we just started talking about was the rain accumulation. So now I'm looking at Monday morning, 2 a.m. It looks like this will be our accumulation for Sunday. Now, that is a lot of rain as you take a look down to the southern parts of the province, and I do know it is going to continue into Monday, which is definitely raining on the parade I had as I get to go golfing. So we're going to be golfing with this rain suit on, that's for sure. But not to worry, you want to soak this up tonight as we've got our Edmonton Elks in action, Riverhawks, and then make sure you pull out that poncho for Monday because this is the only Canada soccer FIFA game we are going to see friendly against Uzbekistan. So you're not going to want to miss it, rain or not, definitely show up for Team Canada. Stay with us. We'll be back after the break.
3: Nice looking start to the morning drive continues out there. We are keeping our eye on a bit of a delay on the west leg of the Henday northbound near 87th Avenue. We have crews picking up some barricades, wrapping up some overnight work. So careful as you make your way through. Everything else is moving really well. 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

0: All right, 5:54. Another hot day today.
1: Yes.
0: It was beautiful yesterday.
1: Mm-hmm.
2: Wasn't it?
1: Hot. Yeah, it was just, we were talking about it in the makeup room, how it just makes your mental health a little bit happier mm-hmm. when you're out and about and the sun is shining. So we're in for the same thing today. Not as bad tomorrow, but get ready for those showers. They're definitely going to begin Saturday night, and we can probably expect them all the way through Tuesday. So that's going to be quite a shocker to jump down to 12 degrees from the 30 we've been hovering around the last few days.
0: Yeah. It sure will be.
3: But all those trees are going to drink up all that water.
1: Absolutely. And the farmers need it. Yes. So.
0: All right. Time for this day in history. First up, the patent is filed for the automatic pop-up toaster. I remember this picture from last year. I don't remember the date, but I remember the picture.
3: I love just how the advertising, perfect toast made without watching.
0: Well, and like, they didn't just do a single toaster. There's four pieces you're putting in there.
3: Right?
0: Or three pieces.
3: Could you imagine back in the day being the first person in the neighborhood to get a toaster?
0: No.
3: Everyone would have been over for breakfast.
4: 1920.
3: 1907.
0: 1903.
3: Pop, pop, pop. 1919. Oh, Mount Everest summited for the first time by Edmund Hillary from New Zealand. Tenzing Norgay from Nepal are the first to reach this summit of Mount Everest.
0: Ooh.
3: So the first.
4: 1914? Jackets say a little.
0: If this is a picture of them, I don't think that's 1914. I think it's like 60s or 70s.
3: Yeah, because it's color.
4: It's not 60s or 70s, though. It was like early. Like, okay, I'm going to go 29 then.
3: Are the first to reach the summit of Mount Everest.
1: So are we being faked out by the photo is what
3: that's
1: I think Aaron's alluding to.
3: Yes.
4: Totally being faked out.
0: 1950.
4: 55.
0: 59.
1: What?
4: I swear it was like really early, like crazy early.
1: That one didn't get documented.
4: It just didn't seem possible.
3: You know what? I mean, what Britt said, I mean...
0: I was going by the picture.
3: Oh, no, for sure. But I think to what Britt said, it probably did happen earlier. It just wasn't documented.
1: Yeah.
3: Right?
0: Oh, maybe. But then how would she know it?
1: Well, he said, she said.
3: And DC, and DC's all
0: maybe,
3: powerful.
0: Yeah, maybe they didn't make it to the very top.
4: Maybe.
1: I don't know.
0: Bing Crosby records... A White Christmas.
3: Why would he record it
1: in May?
0: That's a very good question.
4: Because you have to, build up the
0: momentum
4: for ahead of.
0: Gosh. He's like, we're releasing this in June. It's going to be amazing.
4: It's going to be a blockbuster.
3: Maybe it was for Christmas in July.
0: There you go.
3: Right?
4: 52.
1: 57.
0: 55.
3: 54. Oh, 42.
1: Oh, my gosh.
0: 42.
1: Maybe that's why I didn't know what month it was back in 1942.
0: It is a wonderful song, though. Like,
1: yes. It definitely,
0: for Christmas.
1: Like, for Christmas.
3: Yes.
1: Not right
0: okay,
1: now.
0: Okay, we got to take a break.
3: Here's your Christmas view right here.
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7: This is Global News. Good morning. I'm Morgan Smith. It's 6 o'clock and 17 degrees, headed to a potentially stormy high of 28 this afternoon, 20 your high tomorrow. Tens of thousands of Albertans are expected to join the Alberta-wide day of protest at 20 events in 15 communities. Alberta Federation of Labour President Gil McGowan calls it the start of a provincial movement demanding action on affordability, public health care, and education.
8: This is not just a cranky urban thing. This is an Albertan thing, from big cities to small towns. And I think what it shows is that there is a silent majority of Albertans right across the province, from east to west, north to south, who are very uncomfortable with the direction that our province is currently taking.
7: Two protests taking place in Edmonton today. The first at Walterdale Bridge at 8 this morning. The second at Centennial Plaza outside downtown's Stanley Milner Library at 11:15. McGowan will be on this morning with Stacey Bronsell just after 7 o'clock to discuss more about the protests. So you can tune in here on 880 CHED. Alberta Premier Danielle Smith says the October 19th vote on a separation referendum will be decided by a 50% plus one majority. Elections Alberta says it will be the first of the color-coded ballots issued on 10 questions total, any of which you can choose to skip. But a new group, Alberta's Voice, is hoping you don't skip any of the questions and vote no on all of them. The group, led by former political consultant Stephen Carter, says every question leads down the path of separation.
9: These nine questions aren't neutral. They are separatists. And if we don't stand up to them, we are going to find ourselves doing separation by a thousand cuts rather than separation by one.
7: And Carter adds the policies the province is promoting through the nine other questions will make life more expensive for Albertans too. Northwest of Edmonton, a state of local emergency is still in effect due to a wildfire 20 kilometers west of the town of Barrhead. No one was hurt, but in all, eight homes were damaged in the Thunder Lake subdivision, along with 30 or more outbuildings. Resident Bailey Tim caught some of the blaze on video.
10: Look to the east of us from where we're working, and there was a big black puff of cloud just coming from the sky. I'm like, what the hell is going on? So I go down to make sure that all my work crew's okay, packing up, getting ready to leave for the day. And yeah, there's this house on fire.
7: Both the Summerlee and Thunder Lake subdivisions were evacuated yesterday afternoon, though Summerlee residents were allowed to return last night. And of last night, the fire was considered held with crews dousing hot spots. The county is expected to update us on the blaze later this morning. While much of southeast Alberta and the rest of the prairies swelter under heat warnings, the melting snowpack is leading to some low-lying flooding in the Banff area. A flood watch is in effect for the Lake Louise area, and a high streamflow advisory has been issued for the Bow River, which is expected to rise by 30 centimeters through today. Well, Statistics Canada will reveal this morning how ongoing tariffs and the start of the Iran war impacted the economy in the first quarter of the year.
11: Economists widely expect growth to come in at 1.5% annualized for the first quarter. That would be a bit of a rebound after a mild contraction in the final quarter of 2025. StatCan said last month the economy grew modestly in January and February, but its early estimate for March suggested momentum stalled. The agency said seasonal maintenance in the oil and gas sector weighed on the industry in March, even as the Middle East conflict sent global energy prices soaring. Michelle Zedekian, The Canadian Press.
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12: Thanks so much, Morgan. It is time now to check traffic, and here's Justin Durbin. Good morning, Stacey. We are starting off the morning drive on a really nice note. We're not seeing too much in the way of major delays right now. We're just waiting on some overnight work to wrap up on the west leg of the Henday northbound near 87th Avenue. So watch as crews finish up through there. And we do have crews picking up some barricades on the Yellowhead eastbound just after 66th Street. That should be wrapping up soon. The good news is we're moving stall and collision free as you make your way out the door. 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From the Global One Traffic Center, I'm Justin Durbin.
7: 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Well, it could get ugly if you think rain is ugly over the next couple of days. Let's talk about tonight, though. If you're going to the Riverhawks game or the Elks game, there is a chance of showers. Let's just put that out there. Late this morning, there could be showers, and this afternoon into tonight as well. It's going to be hot. 28 degrees, 14 degrees overnight, and then 20 with a mix of sun and cloud tomorrow. However, the rain moves in Saturday night and it sticks with us for the next 5 days. It looks like full-on rain forecasted right now for the Canada game at Commonwealth Stadium. So we'll get an update on that as we move a little bit closer to the date. Things, of course, can change. Currently at 17.
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1: Good morning. It is 6:06. It is Friday. Good morning, Bryn and Brad and
2: Hello.
1: Jeff.
3: Good morning.
2: Good morning.
3: It is Friday.
2: Yes, it is.
1: Yeah, I actually had to check my phone. I'm like, is it today? Oh, today is Friday.
3: I went through that cycle yesterday of thinking it was Friday.
1: Yeah.
3: Like in the afternoon, I kept. Yeah, I asked my partner, do you want to go to a movie tonight? She's like, you have to work tomorrow. The odds of you going to a movie tonight and then all right tomorrow at work, it's just not going to happen. And I kind of went, what do you mean? It's Friday. No.
1: No, it's not.
3: It's
1: no,
3: Thursday.
1: What movie were you going to go see?
3: We were going to go see Back Rooms. Have you seen the trailer for that one?
1: What is that?
3: It's complicated to explain. Maybe I shouldn't have brought it up. It's easier to watch the trailer more than anything else. Horror genre, I would say, suspense. And a guy goes to see his therapist, and then he walks through the wall, and it brings him to another room, but it's real life.
2: Okay.
3: So I don't know how this all shakes down.
2: You can stop right there. You got me. You got me right there.
1: You lost me right there.
2: Walking through a wall?
3: See, I am not the one to explain this, and like I said, maybe I shouldn't have brought it up. I should have just said I'm going to see the new Star Wars movie. That would have been a lot easier for everybody to understand. But here we are.
1: Because then we could have a discussion about Pedro Pascal, and I am always here for a discussion
2: here
1: about Pedro Pascal. Oh my goodness, that guy is dreamy. Anyway, sci-fi movie's not my thing. If I have to, I think I watched The Matrix like last year, and I'm like, I have no idea what's happening. I have no idea what's going on. If I need to go and like Google the plot because I don't get it and I don't understand, then
3: you're out.
1: Well, I'm out.
2: Let me ask you this. How many times have you gone back to a movie two or three times and discovered new stuff every single time you've watched it? Have you ever done that before?
3: I've gone to the theater for a couple movies a few times.
2: Back to back to back to see what exactly... Did I miss something?
1: So which one? What are you talking about?
2: Well, what's the one with Tom Hanks? The one where the Vatican's involved. What's the one?
3: Da Vinci Code.
2: Thank you.
3: There you go.
2: I had to see that one three times, and each time I watched it...
1: Oh, the book was so much
2: better. Never saw that, right?
1: Yeah.
3: Yeah, for me, I just wanted to go see The Dark Knight because it was fantastic. And I don't know if I was really missing anything. It was more just I wanted to go see this again because I love the movie. That was one of my favorite movie-going experiences. I remember seeing people dressed up as Batman, as Joker. That was went on opening day back in like 2007, I think, to put a timestamp, 2008 maybe. And it was still that rush to go see it on opening day. That's when movies still had that impact, right? Yeah. The theater was jam-packed by noon just to go see The Dark Knight. It was so fun.
1: Oh, I remember watching Grease. Grease was my favorite movie growing up, but as you got older, you got more of the references.
2: Yes.
1: I did not get the references when I was a kid. I'm like, what did he say?
2: Ooh, really?
3: I find that a lot with some of the sitcoms I watched as a young kid, like the after school stuff that you sort of just sat there and mindlessly watched. And then when you get older and you watch it again, you kind of go,
1: Grease Lightning. Like, what?
2: Well, it's weird because I grew up, I'm notably older than you guys. So I grew up as a kid, I went to see Mary Poppins, a Walt Disney movie, right? And it was fun. As a kid, it was fun. But I went to see Saving Mr. Banks, another one with Tom Hanks where he was Walt Disney in the movie. And it was basically about the movie Mary Poppins. And I didn't realize that I thought there was the kids having a good time with the nanny out on jaunts, that kind of stuff. I didn't realize the movie was actually about saving the dad.
3: Okay.
2: The original Mary Poppins movie was Saving Mr. Banks. And that movie with Tom Hanks in it, Emma Thompson was in it as well.
1: Never saw it.
2: I saw it twice, and the second time I went, so I went to that movie as a kid. I saw it a couple of times as an adult. And I thought to myself, I think I completely missed the whole point of the story. Anyway, it's one of those ones where it just sometimes two and two equals four.
1: Sometimes you do need to do a little research before you go to things, especially, I think, Broadway shows. You need to sort of know.
2: Cats?
1: If you're going to Hamilton, you kind of need to know the story a little bit before you go in, or you're just going to be like, what's going on? What's happening? What? Who did what? And what are they talking about? So I think you kind of need to do, you got to pick the movies or the productions that you go to, or you might miss everything. And that's a shame, because you want to experience and you want to know exactly what's happening, and you want to have that full experience.
2: Also, you see a movie differently as a child than you do as an adult. You don't even get, as you pointed out, Brad, sometimes movies are made for kids and adults. And as a kid, you don't see that part. And as an adult, you don't see, well, maybe you can get caught up on the kid part, but for the most part, there's some stuff in there for you.
3: Yeah, and I think as a kid, you're just sort of mindlessly watching, right? And when people are smiling and laughing in the movie or in the theater, you just tag along and start smiling and laughing too. If everybody's upset, you can, oh no, everybody's sad, so I'm going to be sad along with them. And then as an adult, you obviously have more advanced knowledge of what's going on, and you take the movie in a different way.
2: Look at Aladdin. Robin Williams threw stuff in there for adults as much as it was for kids, right? It was highly entertaining for me.
1: In all movies now. I think Finding Nemo, like the Pixar movies are really famous for having different levels of humor.
3: Yes.
1: Where the kids may not get it and they'll laugh because their parents are laughing and the parents are laughing. Well, because the kids don't get it, who are we kidding? And because there's humor aimed at them. So it is actually quite brilliant, which I'm sure that didn't happen back in the 50s.
2: No.
1: Now there's sort of different things for different folks. So that was a really long conversation on.
3: Yeah, we went from back rooms and me poorly explaining a movie in theaters that I'm really excited to go see to you guys to talking about Aladdin and adults versus kids in movies.
1: I want to ask you guys if you have any experience with carpenter ants. I had a few days off where I was house sitting at my friend's place downtown, and I came home and there were ants everywhere in my house. In my house, these big black ants. They're not the ants that I see outside building the little piles. These were big black ants on my floor, on my counter, right by the patio, and they were everywhere. So I put the powder down where it's supposed to kill some ants, and then my cat's tracking it in. I'm like, I don't know, am I going to kill my cat? Cat's okay. I have reached out to two exterminators talking about carpenter ants, and not one of them have gotten back to me. But I haven't seen another carpenter ant since we laid down. And I'm like, are they eating my deck? Are they eating the side of my house? And I do not know this.
3: I'm just going to tie in a movie reference to this. You need to call John Goodman from Arachnophobia. I don't know if you're familiar with that movie.
1: That's a huge movie.
3: That's a fantastic role. You need to get in touch with him, because the way he handles everything in that movie, he would take care of this carpenter ant problem. That's reasonable, I guess.
1: So you guys have no experience with carpenter ants? Because I'm thinking, when you Google carpenter ants, they can do a lot of damage. So they're gone now. Well, did I kill them all, or did they just go out into hiding? So if somebody has experienced the carpenter ants, you can always text us 780-451-8800.
4: Can I chime in on that one? Because I do have experience with that. They are very, very hard to get rid of. Like, they'll disappear for a little while. I lived up north in Fort St. John, and I had a basement suite, and it was just infested with them. You can get rid of them over time. Just make sure that you're looking at your baseboards and stuff for, little crevices that they can get in, and then just put little ant traps down there. You can get them at like Canadian Tire
1: or something for a couple
4: bucks, but that's all you can do, because when they get in there, they get in there.
1: It always seems to be in the spring I start to see them, and I start to see them inside my house. But this time, I think my husband didn't deal with it early enough, and there's just, I must have killed about 30 ants. And I, what is happening? Why is this? So I don't know whether I killed them or whether I just am not seeing them anymore. And so now I'm a little anxious and a little worried, because they can do damage.
3: Yeah, I'm just worried what Jeff said. I mean, it's probably not the news you wanted to hear.
1: That they
3: disappear and then come back.
1: The exterminators that I contacted didn't get back to me. I texted one and I emailed another one, and not one of them have gotten back to me.
2: Have you tried to get a tradesperson though lately to get them to call you back on things?
1: Really?
2: I've got a lot of friends who are waiting for work to get done around their house or whatever, and nobody's calling them back.
1: Oh, they gotta get a hold of Jiffy.
2: There you go.
3: Yeah, there you go.
1: Always get back to me.
3: Yeah. that's a tough one. I have no experience with carpenter ants, so I'm useless in this situation.
1: But you do not want ants. I have spiders. I have a spider issue, but spiders aren't going to destroy my home and eat the wood in my...
3: I'm really on a roll this morning. I can't help you with your ant problem. I don't know what movie I'm going to see this weekend that I'm so excited to go see. Can you tell it's Friday or what?
1: It is definitely Friday. Well, coming up, a really sad story in Kananaskis country. A foal was shot and killed. We'll unpack that story next.
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5: This set of stats that comes out from Stats Can, they put it at 15 to 25 is what they call the youth unemployment rate in this country. It was 13.8% last month. It's 14.3% now, up another half a percentage point. Overall, the general unemployment rate has ticked up. It's almost 7% now. It's 6.9%. It was 6.7% last month. So heading in the wrong direction, and that's a really troubling sign.
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1: Today has been declared a day of action. The Alberta Federation of Labour mobilizing Albertans to take part in a province-wide protest. It's going to happen over the noon hour in more than a dozen communities around Alberta. Organizers behind the Fight Back Now campaign says that people are frustrated with health care, affordability, education funding, and democratic rights. Well, when you go to vote October 19th to stay in Canada or vote again for separation, you will be given 10 ballots. On the top will be the big question. The others will be the questions around immigration and demanding more control from Ottawa. Provincial officials say the ballots will be color-coded and you can request all or some of them. 38 million ballots will be needed. And get this. This is where the costs... I'm terrible at math, so it's just astronomical how much money we're going to be spending on this thing. 60 to 90,000 election officers will be required. That would fill Commonwealth Stadium almost twice. The last election we had cost $37 million, but that's when we used tabulators. Remember, they got rid of those tabulators and it required only 10,000 staff. You do the math, we're talking about maybe $100 million for this referendum. Like, this is going to be a lot of money. We don't have costs just yet. A baby horse was shot and killed in Kananaskis country. Police say they are investigating the death of what is believed to be a foal only a few days old. RCMP say under Alberta law, wild horses are considered feral animals, and it is illegal to shoot them under the province's Stray Animals Act. While investigators have not confirmed where the shot came from, they note that discharging a firearm from a vehicle, also illegal.
2: Elks getting ready to close out their preseason schedule at home tonight. This one's got a bit of a twist, though. It should be a lot of fun, and looking forward to getting it over and done with so we can get ready for the regular season and a big game tonight for the Montreal Canadiens.
1: And taking a look at the forecast, 28 degrees today. There's a 60% chance of showers later on this morning and into this afternoon and into tonight as well. So 28 today, 14 degrees tonight, and 20 tomorrow. And then the rain starts tomorrow night for the next week, pretty much. Currently in the city, it is 16 degrees. Morgan Smith joins us to talk about a lawsuit in the United States. And I know a lot of people...
12: No, not United States, European Union.
1: Oh, European Union. Yes. A lot of people order off of the very, very, very cheap website, Temu, and this relates to that.
12: Oh, yes. The online shopping platform, you may have even purchased from it yourself. Well, it's getting fined more than $300 million for allowing unsafe, faulty products to be sold on its website. Now, EU says an investigation found a very high percentage of its electronic device chargers failed basic safety tests, and a high percentage of baby toys also were dangerous. Global's Raymond Shannon reports.
13: The message from the EU to Temu is blunt.
14: The company has not properly assessed the risks of illegal products being sold on its marketplace.
13: A whopping 200 million euro fine for the low-cost Chinese-owned shopping site.
14: Dangerous toys for kids, small electronics without proper label, clothes and jewelry containing harmful chemicals, to name just a few.
13: It's the largest fine imposed under the EU's Digital Services Act, but still dwarfed by Temu's parent company's most recent annual profits of 14 billion euro. Temu told Global News it disagrees with the decision and regards the fine as disproportionate. It says it engaged constructively with the Commission throughout the process and has since taken further steps to strengthen risk assessment, platform governance, and user protection, adding that it is reviewing the decision carefully and considering all available options. Temu is a marketplace site which allows third-party manufacturers, mostly in China, to sell directly to customers. Small packages at very low prices, but at huge scale.
15: The product is being shipped all over the world, not just in the EU, not just to Canada. It's the sheer volume of product that is moving is very, very difficult to keep track of.
13: Temu signed up to Health Canada's Voluntary Product Safety Pledge in 2024. It aims to detect and prevent the sale of unsafe products and to educate sellers and buyers. Health Canada did not respond to a Global News question about actions it may take in response to the EU findings. Redmond Shannon, Global News, London.
1: Yeah, you look for cheap stuff, right? And you think that's such a deal, but there's consequences to the stuff that that you get.
12: Yeah, well, I remember reading even a study of some of the Shein clothing, you know, the cheap clothier, and they did sort of random testing of some of the clothing and found things like mercury and lead in some of the clothes and some of the fabrics.
1: And it falls apart within days as well. It's very, very, very high speed
12: clothing
1: fashion. Yeah. Thanks so much, Morgan. It is 6:25. It is time now to check traffic. And just a reminder, you can listen to 880 CHED everywhere you go. 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Here's Justin Durbin.
16: moving really well out the door this morning, Stacey. It is getting a little busier for traffic making its way into the city on the Yellowhead, eastbound towards that west leg of the Henday. A little bit of early traffic working its way through on the Yellowhead around 127th Street through the construction, and on the White Mud, eastbound towards that Rainbow Valley Bridge work. The good news is we're still moving at a really nice pace, and you're heading out the door, moving stall and collision free. 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
12: 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Morley Scott, we're going to hear from him in just a few minutes with his Elks report. Bryn Griffiths joins us with a look at sports.
2: Take a poncho tonight or whatever, rain gear, because you might need it. Anyway, it's the final preseason game this evening, and it's the Calgary Stampeders in town at Clark Stadium. Kind of a throwback game. Anyway, we'll have a lot more information coming up in the next half hour, but our pregame show starts at 5:30. Game time on 880 Ched is 7 o'clock. Some Oiler news. Nothing new to report on Evan Bouchard's status today. Bouch got rocked in the first period of that game against Team USA at the World Hockey Championship yesterday. And, of course, Oiler fans concerned about that. General manager of the hockey club, Stan Bowman, says that they texted yesterday, but for the most part, he's on top of this one.
25: It was a terrible hit. Disappointing to see that happen, thankfully it's May, and we got a long time till training camp. So I think everyone in Edmonton knows how great Bouch is. I think maybe some other teams are seeing how effective he he's playing a great hockey for Canada over there. So it's unfortunate that he's not going to be playing the remainder there. But I think he's going to be okay.
2: No word on whether or not he's going to play the rest of the tournament. Unlikely. We'll be taking on Finland in the semis tomorrow. Well, tonight's the start of another West Coast League season for the Edmonton Riverhawks, the Wenatchee Apple Sox. I love that name. They're in town, and the first pitch goes at Remax Field at 7:05. And the Blue Jays were winners yesterday. It was kind of exciting. It was a 2-1 victory over the Baltimore Orioles, and they'll continue that series coming up later today. And that's it for now.
12: All right, thanks so much, Bryn. Well, the Elks face off against the Stamps. We're going to talk to Morley about the preseason matchup and what you need to bring, because this is going to be such a different experience watching football at Clark Stadium. That's coming up after your newscast. is Global News. It's 6:30. Good morning. I'm Morgan Smith. Right now in Edmonton, it's 16 degrees. We're headed to a high of 28 with a chance of thundershowers. 20, your high for tomorrow. Protests are being held in 15 communities across Alberta today, demanding provincial action on affordability, public health care, and education. It's being organized by the Alberta Federation of Labour and Public Interest Alberta. Two protests are being held in Edmonton, a march across the Walterdale Bridge at 8 this morning, and a rally outside the Stanley Milner Library just after 11. Well, a new group is looking to convince Albertans to vote no on all 10 questions they'll be seeing on October's referendum. Political operative and now head of Alberta's Voice, Stephen Carter, says voting against immigration or against other friendly fund or federally funded programs will see Albertans paying more for their services.
3: If we make it so that we are removed from things like the Canada Health Act, individual Albertans will have to pay more for health care. That's a given. We know that these are the outcomes that will happen with this referendum. It will become more expensive.
12: Carter says he isn't buying it when he says the premier says she wants to stay in Canada. He says the 9 other questions to remove us from will remove us from Canada as much as the separation question will. Well, we're expecting an update later this morning from Barrhead County on the wildfire, which forced evacuations of 2 subdivisions yesterday. In all, 8 homes and some 30 outbuildings were damaged in the Thunder Lake subdivision. Luckily, no one was hurt. Fire is now considered held. The RCMP's Major Crimes Unit has taken over the investigation after a man allegedly struck someone with their pickup in Evansburg on Wednesday morning. Police say the suspect allegedly drove off after loading the victim into the back. Evansburg resident Tara Van Ness is horrified.
4: It's awful. It's really awful because, I mean, you don't expect something like that.
12: Global can't confirm the victim's condition, but police confirm the suspect was arrested, allegedly trying to flee. Global News has been able to confirm the suspect's identity, but aren't naming him until charges are laid. We do know the courts had dismissed a 2010 attempt to deem him a long-term offender due to procedural reasons. Mounties now in seeking witnesses or helpful surveillance footage of the areas around the Pembina Arena and Drayton Valley Hospital between 8:30 and 10:30 Wednesday morning. Swedish defense firm Saab says if Ottawa chooses to buy its Gripen E fighter jets, Canada could end up making some of the ones destined for Ukraine's Air Force. Saab's deputy CEO Andres Karp tells the Canadian press Canada could become a production and export site.
5: We have, as has been discussed, offered for Canada, for instance, should they choose Gripen, that and they need or want a production in Canada, that could, of course, be also one site to deliver Gripen to Ukraine.
12: Canada has already committed to buying 16 F-35 jets, but the Carney government is still reviewing the broader fighter program. Now, Jeff Bezos' Blue Origin company says it's looking into what caused its new Glenn rocket to explode on the Florida launch pad yesterday. The blast shook nearby homes and lit up the sky with a massive fireball. And driving across the Dawson Bridge is about to take a bit longer. Starting June 1st, that bridge will be reduced to a single lane with traffic lights controlling flow both directions. The city says there will also be some overnight and weekend closures as rehab work continues. The city says delays caused by long spring pushed back the timeline, but the project is still expected to wrap up this summer. I'm Morgan Smith. Your next news at 7 on 880 CHED.
6: Thanks so much, Morgan. It is time now to check traffic, and here's Justin Durbin.
16: We are moving really well out the door this morning, Stacey. It is getting a little busier out there. We have some volume working its way through on the Yellowhead, east and westbound around 127th Street through the construction. A little further down the road, we do have some early traffic on the Yellowhead westbound exit to go on to 97th Street. And just watch on 97th Street southbound. We have barricades up at the overpass in the right lane. Everything moving pretty well on the White Mud. Not seeing anything slowing you down on the Anthony Henday. Still moving stall and collision free out the door. Jumpstart is building soccer pitches across Canada so more kids have places to play. 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From the Global One Traffic Center, I'm Justin Durbin.
12: Taking a look at 880 CHED, whether if you're going to the Riverhawks game or you're going to the Elks game, maybe bring a poncho just in case because there is a 60% chance of showers late this morning and into this afternoon and into tonight as well. 28 degrees, so it's going to be really warm. 14 degrees for an overnight low and then 20 tomorrow, so quite a bit cooler. And then it looks like it's even going to cool off even more starting Saturday night into Thursday.
1: It looks like rain, a possibility of rain every single day, including for that big Canada-Uzbekistan game on Monday. But we did it in the snow. We could do it in the rain, soccer fans. Currently in the city, it is 16 degrees.
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0: lot.
1: Why? What's the problem?
0: Carpenter ants. I'm getting a ton of text messages saying, this guy says, they invaded our hot tub room, had thousands of them in our landscaped areas, went out, watered out the trees, and thousands poured out of the wooden beams, and the exterminator had to come and spray a whole bunch of areas. Sarah Fox sent me this saying, Stacy, get on it. There was a bunch in, I think it was her cabin, and she says, I could literally hear them chewing the wood.
1: Wow. Where do they come from? Is that a natural species here for Alberta? Or?
0: I don't know, but if you're an exterminator, hit me up on the text line because I need your help. Because two places, I reached out to two places. One was a text message, one was an email. Not one exterminator has gotten back, so it's sort of fallen off my radar, but I sort of had it in the back of my mind for something I needed to talk about. I think I need to know. Although I haven't seen one in a few days, so I put out the powder. I haven't seen one in about a week, but they were all over. Like, I had like 30 of them in my house.
1: What's scaring me is, remember, this was probably during the winter sometime, and I was in here filling in for Morley, and we were talking about the fruit flies in the house, right?
0: Yeah, the fruit
1: flies. I did not have any. Came in, did this show the following week. I had them. So now I'm in here again. Now I'm hearing about carpenter ants, so I hope there's no trend developing here.
0: I hope not either, but... You know,
1: be ready.
0: Tell the teenager in your house.

0: 78. They played a game, beat the Winnipeg Blue Bombers, and Tom Wilkinson to Waddell Smith was the only touchdown pass of the game. So how about that for some memories,
1: wow.
0: Right? So it's been a long time. Absolutely, you're right. And if you haven't seen Clark in the last few weeks, it's going to look different from the last time you saw it because they've added some extra stands I've got to get my directions right here. That would be at the south end of the field. They've got bleachers, of course, on the two sidelines. They've got some seats in the end zone. They've wheeled in yesterday. Notice they brought in a huge scoreboard and a video screen that's going to be set up in the northwest corner of the stadium. They've had to build some auxiliary press boxes outside the main press box, which is where Dave and I will be working from tonight, just outside the main press box. So it's going to look different, that's for sure. It's still the field still is the same, right? 110 yards, 20 yards end zones, and it's still a wide field. And once the game starts, it'll be the same. From what I understand, and I don't know if this is still going to hold, but I heard a couple weeks ago they weren't having any plans for any concessions to be set up. They're just going to have hawkers, lots of hawkers walking around selling you popcorn and selling you hot dogs and your drinks and everything. So there's that aspect of it as well, which is kind of old-timey too. I did hear a rumor too that they've asked the coaches to dress in some old-timey gear. So I was thinking Maybe I should show up with a fedora with my press pass tucked in the trim or something like that, right? So it's going to look different. There's no doubt about that. I was talking to Cody Fajardo yesterday, and they said, hey, this isn't your home, but will it feel like your home tonight?
2: Yeah, I think because we've been practicing here, it feels like home, you know? It's not like we were in Commonwealth the entire training camp and then all of a sudden we play a game here. So this has felt like home, and we talked about it. We want to defend home no matter where it's at, but it's going to be an intimate, I think, atmosphere tonight. I think the fans are going to be really on us. I think there's going to be a great turnout from what I've heard. So we just want to give them some exciting ball. It's the first opportunity for our home fans to see us live. So that puts a little bit of pressure on us, the players. We want to go out and give them a good product and a reason to be excited for the season. So for me, I know when I get the ball tonight for that first drive, you know, there'll be some nerves because I just want to make sure that the product on the field represents the excitement and the energy that the fans have for our team this year.
0: So there you go. The stage is set. All we have to do now is wait for game time, or I guess wait for the countdown to kickoff to roll around, which is going to be at 5:30. And I have, I hope this works out because I don't want to spill the beans and then it not work out, but I have planned for later this morning a Zoom call with a player who played at Clark Stadium for the Edmonton Eskimos.
1: Oh, I love it.
0: So I'll get his memories. So hopefully it all works out. I'll get his memories of that, and we'll talk about that on the pregame show. We're going to hear from Chris Morris, who's going to drop by, the president and CEO, talk about the new TV deal that the CFL has agreed to yesterday. The usual cast of characters, myself, Dave Campbell, Blake Dermott, and Gord Hines will all be at Clark and in the tailgate for the pregame show, then at Clark Stadium for the game itself. So looking forward to it. The first road game is always interesting, but it kind of feels like the season's here when you get to do a home game finally.
1: Morley, I'm not a big preseason fan in any sport, but I got to ask you very quickly here. So they play this one tonight. I'm already starting to think about the season and getting off to a great start because this has really been an Achilles heel for this football club over the last 10 years. You just can't fall behind so badly like they have and try to make up that territory. Last year, they were right in it, right through to the month of October. So they got to come out and they have a bye in the second week. So obviously, they got to get rolling here.
0: Yeah, absolutely. They're really focused on a good start. I mean, they've been for the last, coming out of COVID, they've been the chaser, not the chasee in the Western Division. In fact, since coming back from COVID in 2021, they have started seasons that combined 0-25. That includes a 0-9 year in there and an 0-7 year in there. So they haven't had a good start in a long time. And it's showed at the end of the year where they're just too far once they got their game going. And a lot of those years, they got their game going. Last year included, but they were just too far behind and weren't able to catch up and be a part of it. They were in the playoff mix until, 3 weeks to go in the season or whatever. So you're right. They focused Bryn on a real strong, and that began day one of training camp. That was the message that was delivered by head coach Mark Killam. So they're looking for a strong start, and that's why preseason games don't count, but sometimes they count, if you know what I mean, right?
1: Right.
0: It's been over 10 years since they won both preseason games. So just winning in the preseason, I think, gives a better attitude and just a better feeling for everybody as they go into the regular season.
3: Hey, Bryn's worried about the Elks start. I'm worried about my hair. I'm going to the game tonight, as

0: Thousands of other people will be going to the game tonight.
1: I just want to go on the record. I want to go on the record and say I'm more worried about the start of the game, of the season than you.
0: I don't have a hair problem. Both of you. Okay. So, is there what happens if it rains? Like, is there a respite where you can wait it out? Or
1: if it rains, we all get wet. That's what happens.
2: It's going to be an adventure.
1: It's not baseball. This is football. We play in the rain. Come on. The only thing that takes the only thing I have ever seen take a football team off the field during a game is lightning. That's because they're wearing metal helmets, right? So we don't want to with the rims on them and everything and standing underneath goalposts. So the only thing that takes football games off the field is lightning, and we've seen that over the years, some lightning delays. But they don't stop for rain. They just keep going right through it. So that just adds an extra element to the game. So. Bring a hat, Stacy. That's my. I don't think I've ever. I've seen you in a hat a couple of times, but you're not a hat person, I don't think. So I don't. I don't mean a big. I don't mean a big Kentucky Derby kind of hat. I mean like a
2: fascinator.
1: A baseball cap, right? Yeah. One of those. So
0: I got a baseball.
1: They are going to be selling merch tonight. That's going to be old timey merch, right? They're going to have recognize that this is back at night at the knothole, as they've been calling it, and they're going to be selling merch shirts and sweatshirts and hats and stuff. So you'll have a chance to pick one up tonight.
0: All right. Well, looking forward to that. Thanks so much, Morley.
1: All right. 5:30 for the countdown to kickoff tonight. 7:00 game time for the Elks and the Stamps.
0: Excellent. That was Morley Scott. He is off today. Well, he's not off today. He's working.
2: But yes, he is.
0: He's working game on prepping for the game tonight. Well, coming up, I have another pair. My last and final pair. A 2-day platinum pass to Rock and Thunder in July. We're going to play Name That Band and Song. Call right now. 780-451-8800. That's coming up next.
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1: All right, this is my final pair of tickets, platinum passes, two-day passes to Rock and Thunder in July at the Exhibition Lands. Call right now, 780-451-8800. We are going to play...
2: Guess Who?
1: So I have some lyrics to a song by one of the bands who will be coming to Rock and Thunder. And so you have to guess the band. Well, hopefully you know the band and the song.
3: Now, you're not singing this. You're reciting this, right? You're just going to recite.
1: I'm just going to recite. I'm not singing.
3: Okay.
1: I'm not singing anywhere. Where am I starting, Jeff? Where do you want me to go?
4: Let's start with Kenneth.
1: Kenneth. Hey, Kenneth.
3: Hey.
5: Good morning.
1: All right. You know your rock?
5: Let's hope so.
1: All right. Let's let's rock right now. All right. Every roommate kept awake by every sigh and scream we make, all of the feelings that I get, but I still don't miss you yet, only when I stop to think about it. Who sings that?
5: Wow.
3: Yeah.
1: It's a hard one, hey?
5: That's a stumper.
1: You know this song. You know this song. You just don't know the lyrics. So you don't know it? Kenneth, I'm going to have to move on.
5: I'm going to have to pass. Sorry.
3: All right, Kenneth. Oh.
1: Have a good weekend.
5: Yeah,
1: Hal, good morning.
6: Good morning.
1: Do you know who sings that song?
6: Gee.
1: It's a little bit difficult today, hey?
6: Yeah, it is. That's a tough one. Yeah.
1: All right, Hal, have a great weekend.
6: Thank you.
3: So Hal didn't know. Kenneth didn't know the frequency.
1: Alec, maybe Alec knows. Alec, who sings that song?
7: Is it 3 Days Grace?
1: Yes. What's the song name?
7: Damn it. I can't remember the song name.
1: Every roommate kept awake by every sigh and scream we make. All of the feelings that I get, but I still don't miss you yet, only when I stop to think about it.
7: I hate everything about you.
3: Wow.
1: Yeah.
3: You worked your way through that, baby. Nicely done.
7: Yeah.
1: Congratulations, Alec.
7: Thank you. Happy Friday to everybody.
1: Yeah. Have you been to Rock and Thunder before?
7: No, I haven't. So I'm stoked.
1: Well, you are going this year. Hold on the line. Jeff's going to get your information. And congratulations. And have a wonderful time.
7: Well, have a wonderful weekend, Stacey.
1: You too. Alec.
3: The way he worked his way through that, I'm impressed. You could almost hear the wheels turning, right?
1: Yeah, well, yeah.
3: I hope that's what that was.
1: It's so out of context. It's like meeting someone, and you're just like, I know you. I actually went to this sweat crawl in St. Albert, and you know, somebody comes up, and she knew my friend, and hey, how's it going? I'm like, she goes, are you Stacey Bratzel? And I said, yeah. And she goes, oh, we work together. She's one of the people in sales who are not in the building. I think they're here once every 2 weeks. They work from home, or they work out of the Global Edmonton building, so I don't see her very often. But it's like so out of context. I didn't expect to see somebody I work with at a sweat crawl.
3: Do you have a high panic point in situations like that, or are you able to talk it out a little bit, and then finally they'll say something, and you go, "Of course, this is so and so from the sales department."
1: Well, yeah, you talk it out a little bit, but then you always blame everything on perimenopause. Everything.
3: I'm just old.
1: It's really awesome.
3: Yeah. So.
1: Not the night sweats, and not the brain fog. The real brain fog that comes with it. But you can shuffle it over to perimenopause quite a few times. You just can't remember. Oh, I didn't pick up the milk. Oh, perimenopause. It is 6:53. It is time to check traffic. Here's Justin Durbin.
8: Really well out the door this morning, Stacey. It is getting a little busier out there, and we are getting word of a stall on Gateway northbound towards 63 Avenue in the right lane. Not seeing huge delays, but just something to watch out for. Traffic starting to pick up on Gateway northbound towards 34th Avenue. We have some early volume working its way through on the white mud eastbound around that Rainbow Valley Bridge work, and it is still steady on the Yellowhead around 127th Street through the construction. 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
3: Everybody knows the deal. The Elks are playing their final preseason game tonight at home, kind of. Well, it is home. They're going to take on the Calgary Stampeders at Clark Stadium. That's a throwback game if there ever was one. It's a fine-tuning matchup, and the football team obviously are going to start to trim things down and get ready for the start of the season a week tomorrow. And you know what? One of the things you always watch in training camp is to see how the special teams come along, because it really can be a game breaker. Punter Jake Julian, he's liking the way the special teams are coming together so far, and that's something he's jacked up about.
14: Yeah, big piece of it is just understanding the timing, how quick the game happens, and then with the change to the play clock this year, how that's going to impact how we're moving through and getting teams on and getting 12 on the field every time, right? So we got a really good group. Dez is getting everyone into a great spot, and a lot of smart young guys.
3: Also, offensive lineman David Beard is pretty jacked up about the preseason. He wants to get things going and then start focusing on the regular season.
15: We're excited for the game. Like, that's going to be something that we really get to look forward to. And yeah, just anxiously waiting to get to the game and finish off the preseason the right way. And we want to come over the win so we can keep the momentum going and build on the way we ended last year and obviously how last week went too. So, yeah, we're excited.
3: That's going to be one of the keys. Can they keep the momentum going? Obviously, the Elks won their first preseason matchup last weekend over the BC Lions, 34-16. But it's a funny start to the season for the football club because they kick things off for real in Ottawa a week tomorrow night. Then they're off. They have a bye week. And then their first home game comes up against Montreal on the 20th of June. So just get a little bit of momentum going here. Got to get off to a great start. And that's it for now.
1: All right, thanks so much. Bryn, well, 7 months after the teachers were ordered back to work using the notwithstanding clause, unions are finally holding the day of action they promised. But they say right now it's about a whole lot more than that. That's coming up after your newscast.
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17: This is Global News. It's 7 o'clock. Good morning. I'm Morgan Smith. Right now in Edmonton, it's 16 degrees. We're headed to a high of 28 with a risk of thunderstorm. 20 your high for tomorrow. A province-wide day of protest is expected to draw thousands of Albertans to the streets. The day of action is organized by the Alberta Federation of Labour and is part of the Fight Back Now campaign. 20 protests are planned in 15 communities, including two in Edmonton this morning. AFL President Gil McGowan says frustration has been building for months over issues ranging from public health care and education funding to labor rights and coal mining proposals to separation.
18: This is not one and done. Our intention is that this will be the first of a series of province-wide protests pushing back against this MAGA North agenda, against separatism.
17: We'll hear more from McGowan about the day of protest right after this newscast. Well, according to Elections Alberta, you'll be handed 10 color-coded ballots when you vote in October's referendum, and you can skip as many of them as you want. But while some may think only the separatism referendum question is worth voting on, a new group, Alberta's Voice, says every one of them matters. It's led by former political consultant Stephen Carter, who wants you voting no on all 9 of them.
19: These 9 additional questions remove us from Canada as much as the separation question does.
17: As for the separatist referendum question, Premier Daniel Smith says that will be decided by a simple 50% plus one majority. Well, Global News has learned a man with an extensive criminal history has been arrested in connection to a disturbing assault in Evansburg, west of Edmonton. RCMP say on Wednesday morning, a person was struck by a pickup before being loaded into the back. Mounties say the victim and suspect knew one another. Well, some rural residents have been allowed to return, but others remain out of their homes due to a wildfire about 20 kilometers west of the town of Barrhead. Evacuations were ordered yesterday for both the Thunder Lake and Summerlee subdivisions. When she saw a plume of black smoke and a burning house, Bailey Tim did not need an order to know it was time to get out.
20: Because Thunder Lake, there's only one way in and one way out, just like Fort McMurray. So we didn't want to be in any of the crews' way, so we just quickly made sure, packed up, and got out of there.
17: While no one was hurt, the county says 8 homes and 30 or more outbuildings were damaged. Summerlee residents were allowed to return once the fire was considered held. An update from the county is expected later this morning. For the second straight quarter, Canada's real GDP has declined, according to Statistics Canada. But while that meets the technical definition of recession, other data points show a mixed picture for the economy. Real GDP did decline last October and in March, but the agency says economic growth was either flat or positive in the 4 months between. It mainly blames higher imports of gold in a weak month for Canada's resource extraction industries in March for dragging down recent economic activity. Operators of the Pathways and Bridge Support Hub in downtown Edmonton are hoping to help Edmontonians overcome barriers to stable housing and employment. Director of Service Delivery for Open Door Group, Patrick FitzHenry, says those challenges come in different forms.
21: Some can be social, some can be family related. 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
17: Organizers say 12 clients have already found work in just a few months. The program does take walk-ins, and you can learn more at opendoor.org. I'm Morgan Smith. Your next news at 7:30 on 880 CHED.
1: Thanks so much, Morgan. It is time now to check traffic, and here's Justin Durbin.
8: nice looking start to the morning drive continues out there, Stacey. We do still have this one stall on Gateway northbound heading towards 63 Avenue in the right lane. Not seeing huge delays, but just careful as you make your way through. It is getting a little busier on Gateway northbound towards 34th Avenue. We do have some early traffic working its way through on the Yellowhead around 127th Street to 121st Street through the construction. And just watch for some delays on the exit from the Yellowhead westbound to go on to 97th Street. 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From the Global One Traffic Center, I'm Justin Durbin.
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1: 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Taking a look at the forecast, there is a 60% chance of showers later on this morning into this afternoon and also into tonight as well. So if you're going to the Riverhawks game or the Elks game, be prepared. 14 degrees tonight and then a mix of sun and cloud tomorrow. Much cooler, 20 degrees tomorrow. And then it looks like Saturday night and then for the remainder of the 7-day forecast. So we're talking until Thursday. There is a possibility of rain every single day. Currently in the city, it's 18.
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1: 7:06 this Friday morning. If you have any experience with carpenter ants, please keep those coming. What did you do to get rid of them? Do I have to call an exterminator? 780-451-8800. I saw them like a week ago. There were like 30 of them in my house. They're coming in from the patio, and I put some powder down, and I haven't seen them since. So are they hiding, or did I get rid of them? This is not the first year I've seen them, however. So I just put down some poison and they seem to go away. But they're obviously maybe somewhere, possibly eating my house. Sarah said that she could hear them actually eating the wood. They don't eat it, but they burrow into the wood into your home, destroying possibly the infrastructure of your home. So I don't know. A little worried about it. 780-451-8800. Well, today's a big day right around the province. You may remember that it was late October when the province swung a big legislative hammer and ordered teachers back to work using the notwithstanding clause. No bargaining, just back to work. After that, unions promised that they would take a few days to respond. Well, some expected a province-wide walkout back then, you know, protests in the days following. Well, 7 months later, here we are. The province-wide day of protest is today, and organizers say the cause is even bigger now. Gil McGowan from the Alberta Federation of Labour joins us on the line. Good morning, Gil.
2: Good morning, Stacey.
1: So what is this province day of protest? What are you doing? What are your members doing?
2: Well, the first question is, what are we protesting? And my answer has always been all of it, because frankly, here in Alberta, over the last year or so, it's been like trying to drink from a fire hose, right? So you mentioned, the decision by the government to use the notwithstanding clause to strip teachers of their right to strike. For us, that was a red line that was crossed. But since that time, it's become clear that it's not just workers, it's not just unions. There is an increasing number of Albertans who are very concerned about the direction that our province is taking. We've got a provincial government that, frankly, from our perspective, has gone rogue. They're implementing an agenda that looks a lot like Trump's MAGA North, and certainly an agenda that people didn't vote for. So two-tier health care, threats of pulling Alberta out of CPP, attacks on disabled, thumbing their nose at the courts and the role of the courts in democracy, being disrespectful to the rights of Indigenous communities. The list is very long, and now you add to it this whole question of separatism. And when we were sifting through the ashes after what happened to the teachers, it became quickly apparent to us that we are not alone in our frustration. And so instead of just trying to organize demonstrations for unions and for workers, we said that let's create a platform for all of our fellow Albertans to stand shoulder to shoulder and say enough is enough. So that's what's happening today, province-wide day of protest. We've been building towards it for about 3 months now, and I'm very happy to report that it's going to be big. We've got 20 events in 16 communities, and it's not just the big cities. So Edmonton, Calgary, we're expecting big events. The Edmonton event is over the lunch hour downtown. There's a big Calgary event after work today. But we've got events in the medium-sized cities like Fort McMurray and Grand Prairie in the north, Lethbridge and Medicine Hat in the south, Red Deer, but also lots of smaller communities. So places like Wetaskiwin, Strathmore, you name it. Albertans are concerned, and they want to stand up, push back, be heard, and hopefully start a movement to pull our province back from the brink. That's what this day of protest is about.
1: So are people, it sounds like you're making it very convenient for people to go, so over the lunch hour or after work, so people aren't walking off their jobs.
2: They're not, but it's clear to us that at some point, probably relatively soon, we're going to have that conversation about moving from demonstration to disruption, because the normal tactics of democratic engagement don't seem to be working with this government. So, whether it's rallies, petitions, marches, lobbying, calling your MLA, I mean, this government seems to be impervious to that, and especially on, you know, a big issue like separatism, which is top of the list for most Albertans right now. Albertans in polls, in, you know, public pronouncements, Albertans over and over again have said that this is not the direction they want to go, but this is a government that just doesn't want to listen. And so when governments don't listen, we need to get louder, and we also need to get more disruptive. So, you know, today's demonstration, we've said this from the beginning, this is the start of something. It's not one and done. It is our intention to build towards more province-wide days of action, certainly at least another one, a day of action in the weeks leading up to the provincial referendum on separation in October. And we want to move up the ladder of escalation. Today it's going to be protest, it's going to be loud, it's going to be all over the place, but as we move forward in the weeks and months ahead, we are going to seed that conversation about maybe withdrawing Labour to make a protest point.
1: Mm-hmm. You talk about how the government is moving ahead despite the fact we see polls saying that some of their moves are very unpopular. But why would the province care, Gill? Because every poll that is out there, they will win in another landslide. They will win another majority government.
2: Well, you know, that's the point, right? I mean, there have to be consequences. And you know, if we look across the world where we have governments that are dug in and implementing agendas that are not supported by their population, we see, you know, these kind of proto-authoritarian governments like we have in Europe, like Viktor Orban in Hungary. He was recently defeated.
1: Are you comparing Daniel Smith to Viktor Orban?
2: Yeah, actually, I think it's, you know, I'm not the first one to say this. In fact, this is the kind of thing that's been said by political scientists and experts in authoritarianism. And, you know, what we're seeing across the world is a rising tide of authoritarianism in previously democratic governments. And I think a lot of people would agree when we look at Daniel Smith's track record in terms of ignoring the Constitution, demonizing the courts, changing the rules that don't suit her, supporting her friends, engaging in scandals. This is the kind of thing that you expect from authoritarian governments. And so that authoritarian tide is washing up on Canada's shore and Alberta's ground zero. And so maybe not a full-blown authoritarian government, but definitely on the spectrum. And that's actually one of the things that people are concerned about and one of the reasons they want to gather and protest. But the comparison to Orban is important because he was recently defeated in an election. Mm-hmm. And that didn't just come out of the blue. That was the result of literally years of community organizing. And at the base of that community organizing was protest. So the thing about protest is that it builds your democratic muscles. It reminds people that they're not alone. It allows people to feel strength in each other and hope in each other. And that is you say that if an election were to be held right now, she'd win in a landslide. I'm not sure that's true, but even if it was, the political landscape changes as a result of people getting out, talking to each other, seeing each other, finding strength in each other. So protest changes the political landscape, and that's what we need in this province, a change to political landscape. So it's not a foregone conclusion that Daniel Smith will continue doing these things to our province.
1: Hey, quickly, Gil, you're not going to the ledge for this protest here in Edmonton. You're meeting at Churchill Square, the Centennial Plaza, and you're walking to the convention center. Why aren't you going to the ledge where they are?
2: Well, I'll be honest, Stacey. We chose a Friday for the demonstration. We chose to do it downtown in the business center of the city because we're done having demonstrations on a weekend in front of empty buildings. This is part of the message that we are stepping it up, trying to be a little bit disruptive. We will be in the streets today.
1: Oh, so you're blocking the streets. People aren't going to be happy with that, Gil.
2: Well, discomfort is part of protest, right? Disruption is part of protest. If it's too comfortable, then governments could ignore it. And that's exactly what's been happening with this government. That's why I say that we've decided that it's time to start moving up the ladder of engagement. It's time to move from demonstration to disruption. This is just the first step in that direction.
1: All right. That's taking place over the noon hour, right?
2: It is downtown Edmonton. Yeah,
1: but different places right around the province at different times. All right, thanks.
2: Exactly.
1: Thanks, Gil. Appreciate your time.
2: Okay, thanks, Stacey.
1: We've been talking to Gil McGowan. He is the head of the AFL, the Alberta Federation of Labour, as this is the day of action for them, and they're protesting a whole bunch of different things. So if you're going downtown over the lunch hour, maybe stay away from that part of the city because it looks like they're going to be tying up traffic. It is 7:16 coming up. How much is it going to cost to do this separation referendum? We got some numbers that we're going to lay out, and we're talking big bucks. The 880 coming up next.
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1: Vote October 19th to stay in Canada or vote to vote again for separation, you will be given 10 ballots. On the top will be the big question. The others will be the questions around immigration and demanding more control from Ottawa. Provincial officials say the ballots will be color-coded and you can request all of them or just some of them. 38 million ballots will be needed. So listen to this. This is where the cost comes in. Apparently, we will need 60 to 90,000 election officers, electoral officers, will be required to orchestrate this vote. That would fill Commonwealth Stadium and more. The last election cost $37 million, but we only had 10,000 staff because remember those tabulators that we got rid of? We were using them in the last provincial election, but we are not using them anymore. So you do the math. This is going to cost a lot of money. A baby horse was shot and killed in Kananaskis country. Police say that they're investigating the death of what is believed to be a foal just a few days old. RCMP say under Alberta law, wild horses are considered feral animals. And it's illegal to shoot them under the province's Stray Animals Act. While investigators have not confirmed where the shot came from, they note that discharging a firearm from a vehicle is also illegal.
8: A four-time Cup champion overall with three teams, Claude Lemieux.
1: Crowds in Montreal went nuts just 4 days ago when former Hab Claude Lemieux brought in a torch in Game 3. Now we're finding out the 60-year-old NHLer took his own life. Reports say his son went to the furniture store, the warehouse in Florida the family owns, after Lemieux was really late and found him dead. In other hockey health-related news, former Boston Bruin enforcer Lyndon Byers was diagnosed with stage 3 CTE, a degenerative brain disease. Byers' family donated his brain to the CTE Center in Boston for testing after his death at the age of 61. His family says that he suffered serious mental health issues after his hockey career, including depression, hallucinations, and short-term memory loss.
9: The Elks getting ready to close out their preseason action tonight. It's a game with a bit of a twist. It's at Clark Stadium, so it's going to be an adventure for the players and for the fans.
1: And taking a look at the forecast, it's going to be a really nice day. However, there is a possibility of rain. So if you are going somewhere, whether you're going to this day of protest, whether you're going to the Elks game or the Riverhawks game, there's going to be a chance of rain later on this morning, then this afternoon, and then again tonight as well. So 28 nice, 14 degrees overnight, and then 20 degrees tomorrow with a mix of sun and cloud. And let's talk about the rain. We're getting a lot of rain starting Saturday night. So Saturday until Thursday, it looks like it's going to be a pretty soggy week in the city of Edmonton. Currently in the city, it is 18 degrees. Morgan Smith joins us to take a look at. There's a number of stories we can talk about, including what's going to happen on referendum day. It looks like there's going to be a pile of ballots you're going to be handed. Yeah. If you want one, if you want all, they're going to be different colors. This is going to be quite the process.
10: Oh, yeah. 10 questions in all. Of course, there's that big question that everybody's been talking about on whether Alberta should stay a part of the of Canada or start planning a referendum to separate, which would be binding in the future. Now, of course, Elections Alberta says you could skip one or any of the questions that are on this in this referendum, but there's a group that wants you to not skip any of them. Alberta's Voice wants you to vote no on all of them. It's started by former political consultant Stephen Carter. He says all 10 questions are ultimately about removing Alberta from Canadian experience.
11: Whether it's removing us from the constitutional protections that we have, or whether it's removing us from the immigration choices that are made. You'll remember that we made the Alberta's calling choice 2 years ago, and now we don't want any more immigrants. We are mercurial at best, and at worst, we're our own worst enemy.
10: Now, he says that voting yes on these policies, well, it may not be specifically a referendum on leaving Canada. He says it's really separatism by a thousand cuts. And he says all those policies ultimately will cost Albertans more financially, too.
1: All right. All right. Perfect. Thanks so much. Appreciate your time. It is time now to check traffic, and Justin Durbin keeping an eye on the commute as we hit peak rush hour. But most of the kids aren't at school today, so probably traffic a little bit light today. Good morning.
12: Looks like traffic is starting to pick up around the city, Stacey. We do have a little bit of volume working its way into the city on the Yellowhead eastbound towards that west leg of the Anthony Henday. We do have a stall to watch out for, Gateway northbound heading towards 63 Avenue in the right lane. You'll need to stay over to the left. And if you're traveling in the Strathcona County area, watch your crews dealing with a call on Y Road around Range Road 215. East and westbound traffic tied up through there. London Drugs LD Extras members, your basket could be on London Drugs, plus a 1 million points grand prize. 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From the Global One Traffic Center, I'm Justin Durbin.
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4: Looking forward to this one tonight, and I'm not a preseason guy, but it's the Elks' final preseason game, and they're going to take on the Calgary Stampeders. It's the fact they're playing at Clark Stadium. It's a throwback game. This is going to be an adventure for the fan, right? Because it's going to be a different. We don't know what the concession situations are like. We don't know how the viewing is going to be from whatever angle you're on. But you know what? There's one guy that's offensive lineman David Beard. He's from Sherwood Park, and he has a little more feeling about this game at Clark Stadium tonight. He's looking forward to it.
5: I mean, I grew up playing football out here in the high school and stuff like that, and the odd time getting out for college workouts and stuff. But it is cool. It'll be cool to have an official game out here. This will be my first as a pro. So
6: the atmosphere is going to be great, I'd assume, right?
5: Oh yeah, absolutely. I mean, I was even just thinking about some of the older fans that we have that get to appreciate coming back. Maybe not exactly what it used to look like, but certainly the location, a little nostalgia there for sure.
4: See, for me, growing up in the Knothole Gang, I need a pep chew in one hand. They just still
3: what is
4: they
3: a don't, pep chew?
4: It was like a toffee type of thing.
3: Oh, okay.
4: Would have a hot dog, which is usually cold in the south end of Old Clark Stadium. It's just going
3: to
4: be fun.
3: I've only been there once, and that was we played soccer with Iron Maiden. I know that sounds such a random thing, but I do not know Clark Stadium at all. So I'm really looking forward to going tonight.
4: But this is the second evolution of it, right? I'm talking about the old one.
3: Yeah,
4: that's how old I am. Anyway, have fun with it tonight. We've got all the action. The pregame show countdown to kickoff starts at 5:30. The game gets going at 7 o'clock, so there's that. And a big hockey game tonight. Montreal on the hot seat in Carolina. Maps. They've got to win this one. Lose this one, their season is done. And don't forget the Riverhawks. Open up another season as well. They'll take on the Wenatchee Apple Sox. The first pitch goes at 7:05 at Remax Field.
3: All right, thanks so much, Bryn. Well, deal or no deal, bombs are dropping in Iran. So are they heading towards peace? I have no idea. The latest on the war, and let's also update the Canadian trade talks with the United States. Are there any? We go live to Washington to answer some of these questions next.
7: This is Global News. It's 7:30. Good morning. I'm Morgan Smith. Right now in Edmonton, it's 18 degrees already. We're headed to a high of 28 with a risk of thunder showers today. 20, your high tomorrow. Thousands of Albertans in 15 communities are expected to join a province-wide protest today. The Alberta Federation of Labour is calling it a Fight Back Now campaign, targeting what it calls growing concerns with Premier Daniel Smith's UCP government. AFL President Gil McGowan says public frustrations mounting against separatism, as well as health care cuts, education funding, workers' rights, coal development in the Rockies, and an increasingly divisive political atmosphere.
8: What it shows is that there is a silent majority of Albertans right across the province who are very uncomfortable, not just on the subject of separatism, but all these other things, attacks on our public services, attacks on our rights, all these efforts that seem to be trying to turn our province into some version of MAGA North.
7: Out of the 20 protests across the province, two are taking place in Edmonton, the first at Walterdale Bridge at 8 o'clock, the second outside the Stanley Milner Library downtown at 8:15, and McGowan warns that there could be some road blockages because of the protests. Well, we should be hearing more from Barrhead County today about the wildfire, which sent black smoke billowing into the air on the east side of Thunder Lake yesterday. Now, the blaze has reportedly damaged 8 homes and at least 30 outbuildings. While people living in Summerlee were allowed to return home last night, Thunder Lake subdivision residents are still under an evacuation order. A state of local emergency also remains in effect. But County Information Officer Adam Vanderwalken says that the blaze is now considered held thanks to the quick work of fire crews.
9: We received a helicopter response from the province, and that was extremely effective in controlling the fire.
7: Vanderwerken says that the crews continue to tackle hot spots. Luckily, no injuries have been reported. RCMP are seeking witnesses or dash cam footage which could help in their investigation of a scary assault in Evansburg on Wednesday morning. Global's Gates Guarn was in the community an hour west of Edmonton to learn more.
9: RCMP say it received a complaint Wednesday morning of a man hitting someone with a pickup and then putting them in the back of the truck and driving away. Police were able to find the suspect and the victim. The suspect fled the scene but was arrested. Now, Stars told Global News it performed an interfacility transfer of a victim from the Drayton Valley Hospital. RCMP have also confirmed the two were known to each other. Global News has been able to confirm the identity of the suspect, but are not naming him as charges have yet to be filed. He has a lengthy criminal history, including previous charges of assault. Back in 2010, the Crown attempted to designate him a long-term offender, but a judge dismissed the application for procedural reasons.
7: Major Crimes Unit investigators want to hear from folks who are around the areas of the Drayton Valley Hospital and the Pembina Arena between 8:30 and 10:30 Wednesday morning. An Ontario man accused of selling deadly substances online to people who went on to take their own lives is expected to plead guilty today to aiding suicide. Prosecutors are expected to withdraw 14 murder charges against 60-year-old Kenneth Law today before he enters his plea. Police say Law ran several websites used to sell sodium nitrate and other items which could be used for self-harm, shipping some 1,200 packages to people in more than 40 countries. I'm Morgan Smith. Your next news at 8 on 880 CHED.
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10: We're moving pretty well around the city this morning, Stacey, but a couple things to watch out for. We have some volume working its way into the city on the Yellowhead eastbound towards that west leg of the Henday. A little busier on the White Mud eastbound around the Twilliger corner to the Rainbow Valley Bridge work. We have that stall Gateway Boulevard northbound towards 63 Ave in the right lane. And if you're traveling in the Strathcona area, watch for fire crews dealing with a vehicle fire on Y Road right around Range Road 215. Busy in both directions as you make your way through. 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From the Global One Traffic Center, I'm Justin Durbin.
3: Taking a look at 880 CHED weather, it's going to be a nice day today. So enjoy today while you can because it's going to be real soggy. And firefighters will appreciate it. Farmers will appreciate it. But yes, there will be a lot of rain coming in the next number of days. So today, we may see some rain later this morning, maybe this afternoon and into tonight as well. So 28 today, 14 degrees tonight, 20 tomorrow. So a little cooler. And then tomorrow night, it looks like that's when the rain starts. And rain goes until Thursday. So some days will be full on rain. Some days will be a big chance of rain, but it looks like it's going to be a little wet over the next number of days. Currently in the city, it's 18.
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1: 7:36. So if you are going to the Riverhawks home opener or the Elks preseason home opener at Clark Stadium, just a heads up, maybe bring a poncho, maybe bring some rain gear, because it could get a little soggy. And there's not a lot of respite from the rain at Clark Stadium with all of the thousands of people who will be there. It's not Commonwealth Stadium where you sort of duck behind the stands there. It's going to be a lot different setup. So I'm going to be there. So if you're coming, say hi to me. I'm going to be the one in the garbage bag because, this hair doesn't do itself. Or I'll be the one in the hat. For sure. So just a heads up, we'll see you there tonight. Well, it was really hard for me to even write this intro into Reggie, because I don't know exactly what's happening in the Middle East. Iran and the United States exchanged fire early yesterday, but by the end of the day, there was a deal, maybe? Reggie Cicchini is the Washington correspondent for Global News, and he joins us on the line, and he knows the latest of what is happening. Good morning, Reggie.
2: I try to know, but sometimes I don't know.
1: Well, you do the best you can with what the information you have, because it constantly changes. So what is the latest? What can you tell us?
2: Right. So it does constantly change. And look, over the last week, Stacey, we had Donald Trump say a deal was largely negotiated. Then he walked it back. Then the Iranians came out via state media to say that there was a deal, and the White House walked it back and said, no, there's not. Then the White House yesterday said that a deal appears to be reached and that a memorandum of understanding was going to be signed. But then the vice president just last night said the deal is not there yet and Donald Trump is not ready to sign it because there's still language that needs to be worked through. So here we are now on Friday morning. We don't know what the deal

0: It is. Look, I'm trying to find the oil prices right now. It didn't show up. I believe it's in and around the high 80s right now, which is obviously moving towards its first weekly decline in months. But there is genuine concern here, at least in the United States, for what's going to happen. Because, look, if Donald Trump signs a memorandum of understanding and it doesn't deal with Iran's nuclear material for 30 or 60 days or however long they decide that's going to be open for, the main objective for this war was to go after Iran's nuclear material. And it appears that's not a part of whatever the first part of this agreement is going to be. So there could be pushback from Republicans. There could definitely be pushback from Americans. And they will say things are getting too expensive. What was the point of going to this war if we didn't deal with the main objective?
1: All right, let's move on to other things happening in the United States. And let's talk about the CUSMA deal, the trade deal that Canada has to make with the United States. We have to renegotiate. It looks like things are going well between the United States and Mexico, but not so much Canada and U.S.
0: That's correct. The U.S. and Mexico have formalized their negotiations, and they are well underway. Those negotiations have not been formalized at all with Ottawa yet. That could change this coming week. We know Minister LeBlanc is expected to have his first sit down in 7 months with his U.S. counterpart. Does that mean that things start to roll along? It's possible, but we heard earlier this week that even if negotiations move forward, even if a renewal is there, the U.S. trade rep said tariffs are going to remain in place on Canada regardless. And this has obviously caused some, you know, stir within the Canadian government, including Mark Carney, the prime minister, who said that tariffs are going to have a potential big impact on the auto industry, which would then have a trickle down impact on the American industry here. So look, USMCA, CUSMA, it needs to be dealt with. They're slow walking it. We don't know what happens in between, but we do know what happens afterwards, and that's the tariff friction is going to remain.
1: And I can't imagine Donald Trump is going to be happy that Canada is going with the Saab surveillance aircraft as opposed to two American companies, including Boeing. You know, the prime minister said that they have to stop our reliance on the United States, especially when it comes to defense. And I guess he's putting his money where his mouth is.
0: Yeah, absolutely. We heard the prime minister say those days of, you know, spending every 70 cents on an American dollar on defense are over. And, you know, that is going to become a friction point here because, again, I was at the Pentagon last week with senior defense officials who were really complaining about the fact that that Canada is going after European-made defense architecture and infrastructure and not American, feeling that it is inferior and won't do enough to protect kind of continental security here. But we heard Mark Carney say a bigger Canada, a stronger Canada is going to help make America great again. The American ambassador said, look, that's a good motto to have. The question is, will that rest well on the shoulders of the president and defense officials?
1: Trump is touting that he went back to the doctor, the third visit to Walter Reed Hospital in a year. He aced everything, he says. Is it normal for a president to go to Walter Reed three times in a year?
0: So not really, but we spoke with a former White House physician who was the in-house physician to President Obama earlier this week. And he said, look, when a person hits 80, they wind up at the doctors more often. Donald Trump is an 80-year-old president, or will be in a couple of weeks. And so it's not uncommon to be at the doctor more often. The issue is when it's the president of the United States, the health of the president is in the public's interest, and the White House is not being clear on precisely what's going on. We don't have an official readout for what the president did while he was there, what tests he went under. We know that there's been bruising of the hands that the White House says is from vigorous handshaking. We know that he has a vein issue that causes leg swelling. We know he's on, an aspirin regimen and has been accused of falling asleep during long events. So the questions about the health are real, and they're the same questions that were posed to the Biden administration for Joe Biden's age and his health. And a lot of these questions came from people who were surrounding Donald Trump. They're now being just as vague as those around President Biden were.
1: And before I let you go, we got to talk about this new bill with Trump's face on it. A $250 bill. I don't know why you would have a $250 bill, but 250 years of the United States with his face on it, which right now is illegal.
0: It is. I mean, look, a $250 bill probably doesn't buy as much as a lot of people think that it does because everything is expensive. And that's what inflation is showing us right now. But the reality here is you're right. It is illegal. American law says you cannot have your face on money unless you are dead. Donald Trump is very clearly alive. And there is a push within Congress from within the Treasury Department to actually mint this bill and put Trump's name on it. Again, changing the norms around for how things actually work in terms of U.S. law, with some Democrats questioning, why do we have laws in the first place if the president is simply

0: going to flout them. Is this going to happen? We don't know. Does Donald Trump want it to happen? Yes. And does it fit a pattern? Yes. His name on money, his name on buildings, his name, his signature is going to be on the money, possibly within the year. So people do things for Donald Trump to make Donald Trump happy. The question is, would a Democrat get away with this?
1: No. I'll just answer that for you right now. All right. Thanks so much, Reggie.
0: Thank you.
1: We've been talking to Reggie Cicchini. He is the Washington correspondent for Global News. I don't know what to make of all of that stuff. You think politics in Alberta is crazy? You just got to take a look down south at what's happening there. Hey, coming up, former Vegas coach Bruce Cassidy,
2: yes.
1: He is speaking out about what he wants. Does he want to come to Edmonton? Does he want to coach here? Hear what he has to say coming up next.
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1: Oh, it is Friday, everybody. It is 7:48, and finally, we're hearing from Bruce Cassidy. I was wondering if he was under a gag order or something. Was that part of his contract that he couldn't talk about his contract? We are hearing from the fired Las Vegas Golden Knights coach because everyone...
12: Was he fired?
1: Well, he was fired. What do you mean?
2: Was he relieved of his duties or was he fired? There's a lot of weirdness about this one, right? I'm with you. Initially, I heard it and I went, oh, they fired him. Why can't he get the job? But now I'm starting to hear from sources in Vegas that, no, he was relieved of his duties. They're going to continue to pay him.
1: Vegas organization, I don't like them.
2: They're our biggest rivals now.
1: I just think they're being jerks about this. They're not letting Edmonton speak to the Golden Knights. And now they're saying that Edmonton leaked the information that they couldn't speak to Bruce Cassidy about a possible job here. It was not in Edmonton's best interest to leak that information because we currently had a coach under contract. So, of course, I don't see a reason why the Edmonton Oilers would say, hey, everybody, look, we're trying to talk to Bruce Cassidy. Poor Chris Knobloch still has the job.
2: I know.
1: It made the Oilers look really bad. So I really have a hard time believing that Edmonton leaked it. But that's what the GM, Kelly McCrimmon, says. So let's hear from Bruce Cassidy. He was on the Spittin' Chicklets podcast with Bissonette and Ray Whitney. And he was talking about how, you know what, I want to go back to work.
12: No, it's upsetting. I'm going to be honest, because once you're fired, you know, your contract's basically terminated. But the one thing people don't realize is all the deals, you know, they got the NHL bylaws, this and that, and I don't know every one, but, you know, you have non-compete clauses. So I can't resign today and go work for someone tomorrow. I can't work until Vegas gives me permission until this contract's up, which is at the end of next season. So, you know, if you resign, all I do is not get paid. So, I mean, you know, I got green
13: keys
12: to take care
13: of. Oh, interesting. You can't just forfeit. Yeah. I did. I said, can't you just forfeit your salary and say, hey, like, I don't need your money. I want to go get the bag from somebody else.
14: So it's not right that they can let you, right. They can let you go and then still stop you from working. That's where the bylaws are probably messed up a little bit.
12: Yeah. And like I said, those are in, I think, everybody's contract. So that is what it is. But you can't do that. And I think they do that probably because they wouldn't want a coach in the middle of the year to resign on February 1st and go work up the street on February 3rd, right? Because they like a better situation. I'm sure that's kind of why some of these things are written in. But in this case, yes, there was two teams that asked. It's public knowledge now. And I would like to talk to them. I want to go to work. I'm a hockey coach.
1: So he wants to work, and he, you know,
2: he said fired.
1: Yeah, he certainly did say fired. And he says two teams have talked to him. Obviously, Edmonton. Who's the other one, do you think? There's a lot of people in need of
2: a coach. Well, we're hearing a lot about Los Angeles asked for permission, and they were denied permission as well. So those two teams have not had an opportunity to talk to him, allegedly.
1: Toronto and Vancouver don't want to talk to him?
2: I don't know what's going on with Toronto. They're talking to Jay Woodcroft, by the way. We're already hearing that. But hey, so Stan Bowman was on yesterday on Oilers Now with Bob Stauffer, and he addressed, or maybe he didn't address, the whole situation. Anyway, you slice it, it's a little messy.
15: Yeah, we're working through a process. Like, we've got nothing to announce right now, and I don't think it's, you know, it's fair to the people we've been speaking to be giving details on that. But you know, we're taking our time, making sure that we don't rush into anything, and you know, it'll happen when it happens. So I don't have an answer on that. We're working through it, and we're being thorough and diligent, and I think that's the only way to handle it.
2: Whew, that clears it up, huh?
1: Yeah. No, he's not giving
2: really.
1: He's not giving a lot away.
2: Nor should he.
1: And Las Vegas is like, oh, we got to concentrate on the playoffs. You're sitting around doing nothing. You swept in four. You got lots of time to talk about this. They're just being jerks for the sake of being jerks.
2: My opinion, Cassidy ain't coming here.
1: Why?
2: I just don't think non-compete. I've had a few episodes with non-compete.
1: They're going to make him sit.
2: Yeah, he could go. He could be on a beach, and they're going to pay him. That's why there's a difference between being fired and being relieved of your duties, because I don't know how they can make the non-compete be effective. It's what a mess it is. I don't see the commissioner wading in. The coaches association are angry with this. This will be the last one of these contracts coaches sign.
1: Oh, for sure. Yeah, because this is
2: crazy.
1: Oh,
2: three sides to every story, right?
1: I hope that there's some quid quo pro at some point, and we could screw the Vegas Knights.
2: Did you just go all Latin on me?
1: I did. I'm getting fancy because I'm getting angry right now. It is 7:53. It is time to check traffic, and here's Justin Durbin.
16: Starting off with some good news, Stacey. Looks like that issue on Gateway northbound towards 63 Avenue has been cleared up. Traffic moving a lot better through there. Still dealing with some volume working its way through on the White Mud eastbound towards 53 Avenue around the Twilliger corner to the Rainbow Valley Bridge work. And we have a new collision on the northwest leg of the Henday westbound just after 127th Street. Westbound traffic really getting busy through here, starting to back up towards 97th Street. 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From the Global One Traffic Center, I'm Justin Durbin.
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2: All right, let's talk football. The Elks are playing their final preseason game tonight at home, kind of. It's kind of their home, but it isn't Commonwealth Stadium. It is Clark Stadium. They'll take on the Calgary Stampeders tonight. You know what? The early part of the season, if you get your special teams really kind of clicking, you can really get out of the gate pretty fast. Well, I just about did it. Elks.
1: Oh, you're going to say Eskimos.
2: I just about went back. You know why? Because we're talking about Clark Stadium.
1: Yeah, and the last
2: I've been
1: time
2: thinking a lot
1: this
2: about that.
1: Team played it.
2: They were the Eskimos.
1: Yeah, they were the Eskimos, 1978.
2: Absolutely. Anyway, punter Jake Julian likes the way the special teams are coming together, and that's a real positive for the football team.
0: Yeah, big piece of it is just understanding the timing, how quick the game happens, and then with the change to the play clock this year, how that's going to impact how we're moving through and getting teams on and getting 12 on the field every time, right? So we got a really good group. Dez is getting everyone into a great spot and a lot of smart young guys.
2: Anyway, the football team in action tonight. So is our team. Countdown to kickoff goes at 5:30 and game time at 7 o'clock right here on 880 CHED. Riverhawks down in the River Valley tonight, opening up another West Coast League season. They'll be taking on the Wenatchee Apple Sox. They're in town. The first pitch at RE/MAX Field goes at 7:05. So good luck to them. Montreal Canadiens got to win tonight. They got to win. They're one loss away from summer as they trail the Hurricanes 3-1 in the Eastern Conference Final. And Carolina looking pretty good. Seem to be surging. That one gets going at 6 o'clock our time coming up as well. So there's that. Blue Jays were winners 2-1 over the Baltimore Orioles yesterday. And there's trouble brewing in Major League Baseball. The owners proposing a salary cap for the first time since baseball's strike of the 94-95 campaign. Owners make the they made their long-expected salary cap proposal to the Players Association yesterday. That's a system the union has absolutely vowed to never accept. Never accept. And that means that next season could be in jeopardy if they don't figure out how they're going to handle this. Baseball owners haven't proposed a firm cap since way back in 1994. That's
1: all
2: it
1: right.
2: for now.
1: Well, they need a cap in baseball. Who are we kidding? All right. Thanks so much, Bryn. Well, we have a big-time celebrity coming into studio. They are here. You will not want to pause your radio. We're not kidding around here.
2: Oh.
1: That's coming up after your news.
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5: This is Global News. It's 8 o'clock. I'm Morgan Smith. Right now in Edmonton, it is 18 degrees. We're headed to a potentially stormy high of 28 this afternoon and 20 your high tomorrow. The head of the Alberta Federation of Labour says streets will be blocked during an Alberta-wide day of protest, including in downtown Edmonton today. The rally outside the Stanley Milner Library just after 11 o'clock will follow another protest march getting underway this hour at the Walterdale Bridge. AFL President Gil McGowan says they're among the 20 protests being held across 15 communities demanding the UCP government take action on affordability, public health care, and education.
6: This is not just a cranky urban thing. This is an Albertan thing from big cities to small towns.
5: McGowan says the province has ignored the protests held to this point. Today's the first step toward moving from demonstration to disruption. Alberta Premier Daniel Smith says the October 19th vote on a separatist referendum will be decided by a 50% plus one majority. Elections Alberta says it'll be the first of the color-coded ballots issued on what will be 10 questions total, any of which you can choose to skip. But a new group, Alberta's Voice, is hoping you don't skip any of the other 9 questions and vote no on all of them. The group is led by former political consultant Stephen Carter, who says every policy proposal leads down the path of separation.
7: These 9 questions aren't neutral. They are separatists. And if we don't stand up to them, we are going to find ourselves doing separation by 1,000 cuts rather than separation by one.
5: And Carter adds those policies will also make life more expensive for Albertans. People living in Evansburg, an hour west of our city, say they're shocked by a brutal attack now under investigation by the RCMP Major Crimes Unit. According to Mounties, male suspects struck the victim with a pickup on Wednesday morning, then hello-ed them in the back and drove away. No update on the victim's condition, but Evansburg resident Tara Van Ness feels for the person.
8: I just can't see why somebody would get so mad as to do something like that.
5: Police say the two are known to one another. Global News has confirmed the identity of the suspect, but is not naming him until charges are laid. He has a long criminal history, including an attempt to designate him a long-term offender in 2010. Well, northwest of Edmonton, a state of local emergency remains in effect because of a wildfire 20 kilometers west of the town of Barrhead. No one was hurt, but eight homes and some 30 outbuildings were damaged in the Thunder Lake subdivision. Bailey Tim caught some of the blaze on video.
8: Look to the east of us from where we're working, and there's a big black puff of cloud just coming from the sky. I'm like, what the hell is going on? So I go down to make sure that all my work crew's okay, packing up, getting ready to leave for the day. And yeah, there's this house on fire.
5: Both the Summerlee and Thunder Lake subdivisions were evacuated yesterday afternoon, though Summerlee residents were allowed to return last night once the fire was being held. Well, much of southeast Alberta and the rest of the prairies swelter under heat warnings. The snowpack in the mountain parks is melting. Parts of Banff and Lake Louise are at risk of flooding, with a high stream flow advisory issued for the Bow River. And Statistics Canada says the country slipped into a technical recession in the first quarter. The agency says economic growth stalled in the first quarter. Real gross domestic product was slightly negative on an annualized basis. That's two straight quarters. Real GDP has declined in Canada, though the data paints a mixed picture for the economy. I'm Morgan Smith. Your next newscast at 8:30 on 880 CHED.
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9: We are keeping our eye on a bit of a delay this morning, Stacey, on the northwest leg, the Henday westbound just after 127th Street. We have a collision there, and right now westbound traffic backing up towards 97th Street, really picking up through here. So if you're heading out the door, expect delays through this stretch. We do have delays on the White Mud eastbound as you make your way towards 53rd Avenue, around the Twilliger corner to the Rainbow Valley Bridge construction, and a bit of volume working its way through on the South Henday eastbound between Heritage Valley Trail and 111th Street through that work. Tonight's Lotto Max jackpot is $10 million, and there's more. 10 chances to win $100,000. 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From the Global One Traffic Center, I'm Justin Durbin.
1: Taking a look at 880 CHED weather, 28 degrees today. However, it's going to rain here and there. So maybe late this morning, maybe this afternoon, maybe tonight, maybe all three, a 60% chance of showers throughout the day. 14 degrees tonight, and then it's going to cool off tomorrow. That's the start of the cool off, a significant cool off, and it's going to get awfully soggy in the Edmonton area starting Saturday night. So tomorrow's 20, and then the rain starts Saturday night and extends, well, until Thursday. So the farmers need the rain. The firefighters need the rain. We need some rain after some really nice days. Currently in the city, it is 18.
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1: Good morning. It is 8:06. Well, Sunday looks like it's going to be the perfect day to be inside and meet celebrities. And we have one of the celebrities in studio right now coming to an event downtown. What's the deal with celebrity cats? I love them. I am, you know this, if you listen to the show, you know I'm a crazy cat lady. And so this is such a delight because we have one of these celebrity cats in studio. Fitz has flown here to be part of the finale of the Edmonton International Cat Festival this weekend. The event, which raises money for animal shelters, is on Sunday. So we've got the organizer of the festival, Linda Huang, and we have Fitz, the celebrity cat, and we have cat mom Heidi Korte joining us in studio. Good morning.
2: Good morning.
3: Morning.
1: So tell me about Fitz. He's a beautiful tuxedo. He's in a stroller. He's very sleepy.
3: Yeah, it was a long travel day yesterday, and he didn't sleep much overnight, but he's excited to be in Edmonton.
1: How is it traveling in a plane? Because you come from Ontario, a long day for you. How is it bringing a cat for such a long journey?
3: It wasn't bad, but it was a new experience for both of us. He got to sit on my lap for the majority of the flight, and he didn't meow at all.
1: What's the reaction of travelers?
3: Oh, they love him.
1: Oh, do they?
3: Because
1: he's a very friendly kitten.
3: Yes, yeah. They all want to come say hi.
1: So tell me about Fitz and how he became a celebrity cat.
3: You know, this happened by accident. I am a musician by trade who was working towards a children's Christmas album and all these other things. And then my dad got sick, and I ended up moving to take care of him. And then I got this little cat, and he went totally viral. It was unexpected.
1: But viral doing what?
3: Hiking. His first viral video, he was kind of like jumping around on a hiking trail, just being really silly.
1: And so people love to watch cats.
3: I mean, it's evolved to something else. It still is authentically pure. We do go on hikes. We do go on kayaks. We are outdoors almost every day with my two cats. But I do some schnazzy editing and add some fun music to it, and it just makes people's day a little brighter.
1: But not all cats do this. So you have to have a special kind of cat. Because my cat goes outside and he follows me around, and so we do go on walks. But there's no way I'm putting him in a stroller. There's no way he would just hang out like this in the stroller. He'd be all freaking out. He'd be screaming. He'd be yelling. He'd be like, get me out of here.
3: I don't know. My second cat was like that. And within about 3 weeks of just exposure therapy, I started off with him in a pouch. He was just totally not an adventure cat. And with repeated walks in a pouch with treats, he began to view that pouch, shoulder pouch, as a safe place. And then from there, you get into leash walking and hiking and strollering.
1: Oh, so is Fitz leash trained then?
3: Oh, yeah.
1: Or he will just follow you?
3: Both.
1: Outside.
3: So
1: okay.
3: It depends where we're walking. So if we're in the field or if we're on a hiking trail, then he's off leash. But if we're on a street or there's cars, for sure on leash.
1: I think that if I accumulated all of the time that I have spent watching cat videos, I could probably be a physician. I could probably have gotten a doctorate at this point because it's just so much. What is it about cat videos and maybe producing them and watching them that brings people comfort, do you think? Because you must hear a lot from your followers.
3: Yeah, I get a lot of messages from people, some of them really heartfelt, saying, you know, how they're going through a tough time or they're in the hospital, and Fitz's videos are just the thing that bring a smile to their face. And sometimes that just floors me that, you know, a little video of my cat jumping in the air for butterflies can be the day maker for some of these people.
1: Like, you're wearing a Fitz shirt. Like, Fitz has got merch.
3: He does.
1: Are you making money off of this? Like, can you monetize having a really cool cat?
3: Yep. Yeah, for the first year we were viral, I didn't make anything. I sort of did collaborations with brands. They would send us, you know, a litter box and say, can you do a video? And it was like, great, now I have an automatic litter box. But it was all just stuff, right? And then about a year in, when we got a little bit larger, Facebook monetized us.
1: Oh, that's nice. Linda, tell me about the celebrity cats. Do they bring people into the International Cat Festival?
2: They do, yes. So we get up to 3,000 people that come up to our festival from all over, cat lovers, and the celebrity cats are a huge draw. So we've been doing it for over a decade, and we fly these very sweet, very famous cats on the internet in, and for many, it's, you know, they're huge online, but it's often a first opportunity for them to be in a festival setting with that many fans. So lineups, people line up to pet, to meet, and to take photos of the celebrity cats. And that's just one of the many activities, or cattivities is what we call it, at the festival on Sunday.
1: So this is on Sunday, but you've sort of had events throughout the month. So this has turned into kind of a month-long event, including one you didn't tell me about.
2: I'm actually
1: quite angry with you, because I've seen it online where there is a tour, a cat tour. So people bring their cats, although my cat would never come with me. But you can go around houses to house, and you can see cats in the window, because when we go on walks, so if we see a cat in the window, my kid's like, look at the cat in the window. So you actually had a tour of neighborhoods. Andrew Knack was there.
2: Yes, the mayor declared May Edmonton Cat Month. It was quite a big deal. This was actually our first year doing a cat tour, and it was really nice. We had about 100 people just come together and, as you said, walk the neighborhood. This year we chose the French Quarter neighborhood.
1: Yeah.
2: Lots of lovely cats. People also bring their cats. So more and more, you know, you mentioned the cat stroller that fits us in. Just more and more we are seeing cat and cat people out and about in those strollers, in those carriers, in their backpacks. And we really do think, because the Cat Festival has been around since 2014, and we've had presentations and talks on how to train your cat to go outside with you. Like, we feel like the festival has definitely contributed to this cat culture, where we are getting out and about more, and not just staying inside and watching the cat videos, but that is also an amusing time as well.
1: Oh my goodness, groan. But I love it. I'm here for it. What is the difference between a cat person and a dog person, do you think, Heidi?
4: Ooh. I can just tell you the difference between walking those two animals, mm-hmm. as I have walked
1: both. You have both.
4: Yeah, well, I did. A dog you can kind of take on a hiking trail and forget about. Like, they'll just follow you and enjoy the time. A cat, you have to really keep... It takes more effort and energy to walk a cat. Like, even if you're street walking, it's not the same as a dog. You can't just... My cat won't walk the whole walk perfectly on the side of the road.
2: No. It's not a straight path.
4: No, you kind of... I was telling my nieces and nephew this, that you kind of have to follow the cat where it wants to go, as opposed to a dog, which will, mm-hmm. if it's trained... just walk straight.
2: And it's still an unusual sight, so you're probably stopping quite a bit as people gawk and ask, hey, your cat's on a leash. That's
1: cool. Yeah, how did you do that? what do you see in terms of cat people? Like, what are the definition? Like, if you had to define a cat person, what would it be?
2: Cat person to me is someone who is very passionate. Something that we see at the festival, actually, we've tried to sort of define our demographic or our age range, and it's just cat people... is everyone. It can be everyone. We've got young to very, very old, and I think we just have this shared, like, the energy of at this festival and in this, you know, big room with everyone there. It's just like people are excited. You're just excited to be with your cat. And I think when I think about cats and dog differences, you know, with cats, you often have to work just a little bit harder for their affection, but when you get it, it's like, it's an indescribable feeling, I would say.
1: I've had my cat for 6 years, and when he jumps on the bed and chooses to sleep with me, it's like,
2: you chose me.
1: Won the lottery, right? So for a dog, it's just like, it happens every day.
2: It's too easy,
1: right?
2: So you appreciate, I think, your cat a lot more, cat people. There's a greater appreciation.
1: Definitely.
2: But no hate. We like dogs, too.
1: But dog people don't like cats, necessarily.
2: Not
1: right?
2: necessarily, yes.
1: Cat people are tolerant of dogs and like dogs as well, but dog people... don't get me started. We don't have enough time. We got to wrap this up.
2: That's a different segment.
1: Yeah, that's a completely different segment. All right, when can we see Fitz? Because Fitz has got his eyes open. Or he did.
2: He was sleeping. So Fitz is going to be at the festival on Sunday in the afternoon. So Fitz will be doing a main stage Q&A at 1:30. So
1: he's not very chatty. But
2: Fitz and Heidi. And then following that, there will be the hundreds of people that will line up. But it's included with your ticket. So as long as you line up, you know, within that time frame, then you too will get a chance to meet and pet and take a photo with Fitz.
1: Yeah, Fitz is just a beautiful black and white kitty. Well, good luck and have fun. Is there something on Fitz's agenda that you're doing here in the city of Edmonton?
2: Other than the Cat Festival?
4: Other than the Cat Festival? Yeah. Unknown. We're working that out.
1: You're just going to walk down the street and hang
2: just
1: out.
2: Just feeling it out, right?
4: Like, we were exploring a beautiful tree in your yard just before this interview.
1: Where's the money going?
2: The money this year is supporting Second Chance Animal Rescue and Hope Lives Here. We have been so proud to donate $187,000 to local cat rescue since we started in 2014.
1: Oh, that's terrific. And where can people get tickets?
2: EdmontonCatFest.com. It's a little cheaper if you get it in advance, but we will sell tickets at the door as well. So come on down, and especially if it's rainy, it's a perfect, way to spend the rainy day.
1: It is a perfect Sunday.
2: Perfect.
1: Oh. I actually did that inadvertently. That's how crazy cat lady I am. All right, we've been talking to Lina Wang. She is from the International Cat Festival, and we've got Fitz here. He's so seepy, And Heidi Corte, who is Fitz's cat mom. Well, coming up, we're getting to know a little bit more about what this referendum is going to look like in October, how many pieces of paper you'll be handed, what color they will be, and maybe an indication of how much this is going to cost. The 880 coming up next.
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5: This set of stats that comes out from Stats Canada, they put it at 15 to 25 is what they call the youth unemployment rate in this country. It was 13.8% last month. It's 14.3% now, up another half a percentage point. Overall, the general unemployment rate has ticked up. It's almost 7% now. 6.9%. It was 6.7% last month. So heading in the wrong direction, and that's a really troubling sign.
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1: Today has been declared a day of action. The Alberta Federation of Labour is mobilizing Albertans to take part in a province-wide protest. It's going to happen over the noon hour and after work, depends on where you are in the province, in more than a dozen communities around Alberta. Organizers behind the Fight Back Now campaign says people are frustrated with health care, affordability, education funding, and democratic rights. So when you go to vote October 19th to stay in Canada or to vote again for separation, you will be given 10 ballots, so 10 pieces of paper. On the top will be the big question. The other will be questions around immigration and demanding more control from Ottawa. Provincial officials say the ballots will be color-coded, and you can request all of them or some of them or just one of them. 38 million ballots will be needed. So get this. This is going to talk about how much this might cost. Give us an indication of the price tag. 60 to 90,000 electoral officers will be required to pull this off. That would fill Commonwealth Stadium and a bit more. The last election that we had in this province cost $37 million. But that's when we used tabulators. Now we're going to hand count every single one of these ballots. And at $37 million required 10,000 staff. When we're talking up to 90,000 staff, you can do the math. That's a lot of money. A baby horse was shot and killed in Kananaskis country. Police say they're investigating the death of what is believed to be a foal just a few days old. RCMP say under Alberta law, wild horses are considered feral animals, and it is illegal to shoot them under the province's Stray Animals Act. While investigators have not confirmed where the shot came from, they note that discharging a firearm from a vehicle also illegal. And Canada's wildfire forecast is out. BC expected to be hit the hardest, but most of the country will be hit by thick smoke. And despite the wet and cold spring in southern Alberta, conditions for intense fires already exist.
11: Hey, we'll get you ready for the Elks' final preseason game tonight at Clark Stadium against the Calgary Stampeders. And what's new on Evan Bouchard's status? We'll try to bring you up to speed on that shortly.
1: And taking a look at the forecast, going to be a really nice day. However, it could be wet, so be prepared. 28 degrees, but there is a 60% chance of showers later this morning, later this afternoon, and into tonight. 14 for an overnight low, and then 20 tomorrow. But the rain starts tomorrow night and then continues until, like, Thursday. Currently in the city, it's pretty warm, 21 degrees. Morgan Smith joins us to talk about this day of action. And you may encounter them over the lunch hour downtown because they're going to be pretty disruptive.
12: Yeah, and they're already actually getting underway this hour walking across the Walterdale Bridge. But this afternoon, we're just about 11:15, they're going to be at Centennial Plaza. That's that plaza just south of the Stanley Milner Library downtown. And Alberta Federation of Labour President Gil McGowan says it's going to end up with streets being blocked.
13: For the demonstration, we chose to do it downtown in the business center of the city because we're done having demonstrations on a weekend in front of empty buildings. This is part of the message that we are stepping it up, trying to be a little bit disruptive. We will be in the streets today.
1: Oh, so you're blocking the streets. People aren't going to be happy with that, Gil.
13: Well, discomfort is part of protest, right? Disruption is part of protest. If it's too comfortable, then governments could ignore it. And that's exactly what's been happening with this government. That's why I say that we've decided that it's time to start moving up the ladder of engagement. It's time to move from demonstration to disruption. This is just the first step in that direction.
12: He says it's part of a day of action on issues including funding for education, health care, and he says that there will be 20 protests held in 15 communities throughout the province today.
1: All right. Appreciate it. Thanks so much, Morgan. It is 8:24. 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We fix ugly bathrooms. Here's Justin Durbin.
14: Keeping our eye on some delays this morning, Stacey. We do have a collision on the northwest leg of the Henday westbound after 127th Street. Right now, westbound traffic really backing up towards 97th Street, so expect delays here. We do have crews on scene. A little bit of volume working its way through on the White Mud eastbound around that Rainbow Valley Bridge construction. And just watch for some volume on the South Henday eastbound around 111th Street through that work. 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From the Global One Traffic Center, I'm Justin Durbin.
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11: Well, this should be fun tonight as the Elks play their final preseason game at home. Well, kind of. They're playing at Clark Stadium tonight, taking on the Calgary Stampeders. It's a throwback game, everybody. We've been talking about this. But for the football club, it's serious stuff because after this one, they start to trim things down for real because the season starts up a week tomorrow. And we'll see how that one shakes down, but that's a week away in Ottawa. Countdown to kickoff goes at 5:30 our time tonight, and 7 o'clock is kickoff right here on 880 Ched. So the question is, can they keep the momentum going after winning preseason game number one last weekend in BC? Nothing new to report on Evan Bouchard's status today. Now, Bouch got rocked in the first period against the U.S. The World Hockey Championship over in Switzerland yesterday. Oilers were texting with him following that quarterfinal matchup, and the general manager of the Edmonton Oilers, obviously concerned, kind of brings us a little bit up to speed on all how that all shook down yesterday.
26: Like, thankfully, it's not worse than it was, but it clearly was a terrible hit. Disappointing to see that happen, thankfully it's May, and you know, a long time till training camp. So I think, you know, everyone in Edmonton knows how great Bouch is. I think maybe some other teams are seeing how effective he he's playing a great hockey for Canada over there. So it's unfortunate that he's not going to be playing the remainder there. But I think he's going to be okay.
11: That's Dan Bowman on with Bob on Oilers Now yesterday right here on 880 Chad. Hey, the Riverhawks get going. Another West Coast League season begins. The Wenatchee Apple Sox in town. The first pitch goes at 7:05 at RE/MAX Field. Looking forward to that one. And Blue Jays were winners over the Baltimore Orioles yesterday, 2-1.
1: All right, coming up, Folkfest. Folkfest is coming in August. We now know the lineup for this year's festival. We're going to talk to the hype man for the festival. If you can only go one day, which day would you go? And how do you plan that day out? We're going to ask him next.
2: This is Global News. It's 8:30. Good morning. I'm Morgan Smith. Right now in Edmonton, it is partly cloudy, 21 degrees. We're headed to a potentially stormy high of 28 this afternoon and 20 your high tomorrow. Protesters angry with UCP government policy on issues including affordability, public health care, and education are marching across the Walterdale Bridge this hour. It's one of 20 demonstrations in 15 communities across Alberta today, the day of action organized by the Alberta Federation of Labour and Public Interest Alberta. AFL President Gil McGowan telling 888CHED this morning, Stacey Brotzel, that streets will be blocked by another rally outside the Stanley Milner Library. That's set for just after 11 this morning. A new group is looking to convince Albertans to vote no on the nine questions they'll be seeing in October's referendum. Political operative and now head of Alberta's Voice, Stephen Carter, says voting against immigration or against other federally funded programs will see Albertans paying more for services in the long run.
3: If we make it so that we are removed from things like the Canada Health Act, individual Albertans will have to pay more for health care. That's a given. We know that these are the outcomes that will happen with this referendum. It will become more expensive.
2: Carter says he's not buying it when the premier says she wants to stay in Canada. He says the nine additional questions remove us from Canada as much as the separation question does. We're expecting an update today from Barrhead County on the wildfire, which forced evacuations of two subdivisions yesterday. In all, eight homes and some 30 outbuildings were damaged in the Thunder Lake subdivision. Luckily, no one was hurt. The fire is now considered to be held. The RCP's Major Crimes Unit has taken over the investigation after a man allegedly struck someone with their pickup in Evansburg Wednesday morning. Police say the suspect allegedly drove off after loading the victim in the back. Evansburg resident Tara Van Ness is horrified.
4: It's awful. It's really awful because, I mean, you don't expect something like that.
2: Global can't confirm the victim's condition, but police confirm the suspect was arrested, allegedly trying to flee. Global News has been able to confirm the suspect's identity, but aren't naming him until charges are laid. We do know the courts dismissed a 2010 attempt to deem him a long-term offender due to procedural reasons. Mounties now seeking witnesses or helpful surveillance footage of the areas around the Pembina Arena and Drain Valley Hospital between 8:30 and 10:30 Wednesday morning. Negotiators on both sides of the U.S.-Iran conflict believe they've reached an agreement which would allow ships to start sailing the Strait of Hormuz again. More from ABC News Chief White House Correspondent Mary Bruce.
5: News of this potential short-term deal came just hours after the U.S. and Iran traded strikes, but still, the White House insists the ceasefire is holding. The Vice President telling reporters, quote, ceasefires are always a little messy.
2: Under the Memorandum of Understanding, the strait would be open to ship traffic over the course of 60 days as the U.S. pulls back its blockade of Iranian ports, but the proposal also leaves out any discussion of Iran's nuclear program. A rocket test for space company Blue Origin ending in a fireball on the launch pad in Cape Canaveral, Florida yesterday. ABC's Victor Okendo with the details.
6: The company says the rocket experienced an anomaly during an engine test for the massive 320-foot-tall New Glenn rocket. The blast, sending a massive shockwave rippling through the air. The sound of the explosion taking nearly a minute to reach the camera. Residents in the area who are used to space launches and sometimes failures say this one felt different.
2: Blue Origin owner Jeff Bezos saying in a statement, it's too early to know the root cause, but we're already working to find it. Very rough day. I'm Morgan Smith. Your next news at 9 on 880CHED.
1: 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Here's Justin Durbin.
14: Keeping our eye on this delay in the north end of the city, Stacey, we have this collision on the northwest leg of the Henday westbound just after 127th Street. Crews on scene, westbound traffic, you'll need to stay over to the left, but right now traffic backing up past 97th Street, really slow going as you make your way through, and watch for delays on the Yellowhead, still some volume working its way through east and westbound around 127th Street through the construction. Now until Wednesday, visit Shoppers Drug Mart for the bonus redemption event to get more for your points, offer valid in store and online. From the Global One Traffic Center, I'm Justin Durbin.
1: taking a look at 880 Ched weather. It could be a bit of a soggy day today. 28 degrees today, so another nice one. And this is the end of the nice ones, if you will. And there's a chance of showers, let's just say, throughout the day and into the evening. So if you're going to the River Hawks or the Edmonton Elks, just be prepared. 14 degrees tonight, a chance of a thunderstorm. 20 tomorrow. So a little cooler. And then tomorrow night, it starts to rain. And we certainly need the rain, right? The farmers need the rain. The firefighters, they certainly want the rain as well. And we're going to see the rain until like Thursday. So a possibility of rain every single day until almost the end of next week. Currently in the city, it's warm, 21.
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1: It is 8:36 this Friday morning. And yeah, enjoy today while you can, because if you like warm temperatures, we're not going to get back to warm temperatures for a little while. It's going to be a little wet.
2: Okay.
1: All right. Well, while you're maybe inside on Sunday, you can start getting ready for Folk Fest. I know you got a couple months away, but it's never too early to prepare. I was actually thinking about packing for my July vacation already, right? Like starting to identify things. And I know I'm crazy like that, but there are people like me out there. So maybe grab your tarp, identify where it is. Maybe find that low back chair that's sort of been hiding in the garage.
2: Need some rubber boots.
1: Maybe you might need some rubber boots. Maybe you might need the sunscreen. Hopefully you already have that out. Just over 2 months to Folk Fest, and now we know who is playing. That was released yesterday. Terry Wickham, been there 38 years.
2: Terry.
1: He's been the head of this festival. He joins us on the line. Hey, Terry.
3: Good morning, Stacey.
1: It just never gets old for you, hey? Just new acts, new bands, new music. It's fresh every year.
3: Yeah, well, it doesn't get old, but I do.
1: We all do, my friend.
2: You're doing okay.
1: Tell us who's coming this year. What's new?
3: Well, on Thursday night, we'll have Cor Blund and The Sacred Souls, who have 9 million listeners on Spotify. The following night, on Friday, we'll be closing with both Monsters and Men. And then on Saturday, we'll have Arrested Development and Cat Power. And on Sunday, we'll have St. Paul and the Broken Bones, and closing out with Nathaniel Rateliff.
1: So, Terry, I am not a folk music aficionado. I've been a number of times. I love going to the festival. I love the vibe. I love the people there. I love the dancing. I've seen some big names there. Robert Plant, Blue Rodeo, Steve Earle. I remember on the Hill watching Steve Earle and the Northern Lights came out. It was one of my first dates with my husband. So I have some memories on Gallagher Hill. For people who might not recognize some of the names that you listed off, or if they look at the list and they're like, oh, I don't know many of these names. Which names do you want to point to saying, you got to listen to these guys?
3: Well, you know, if you only like 5 or 10 of the artists, it's worth the money. But we have 60, and the whole idea is to go down and explore and find new music. You know, there's everybody from Nick Mulvey and Kate Rusby from England. There's Amble from Ireland. There's Tia Wood from our neck of the woods. Julian Taylor coming from across Canada. It's just a whole hodgepodge.

0: Nice answer. But how long is that whole process for you to line up the acts?
1: Well, they're lining up earlier now. Tours are booked earlier, so I'm kind of heavy into it in September, October.
0: Okay.
1: You know, because if you don't start putting offers in, you can miss out. We're a little bit out of the way, so you know, agents know us. You know, I start with okay, who are we going to bring back? Because we have a long history, and that might be 40% of the artists, and then we're listening to new ones. Obviously, there's people we tried this year that didn't work, and we'll go back and try them again. So it's a long process, but you just make sure every artist is really good. I mean, so then it all comes together nicely. That's the important thing.
2: Who's your white whale? Who have you always tried to bring? Like, you've been doing this for a really long time, so maybe you will say nobody. I've got everybody that I've ever wanted. Is there somebody that you've been trying to get for years that you just can't coordinate?
1: Well, you know, I tried Mark Knopfler for years, but he doesn't really like doing festivals. And, you know, we tried for Leonard Cohen, same thing. You know, we did land a few white whales with certainly with Van Morrison back in 2010, and Robert Plant in a couple of years ago. Springsteen would be one, but I think it would have to be acoustic. We couldn't handle his big electric show, and I don't think he's doing acoustic these days. So that would have been a white whale for us. You know, Neil Young, we've had more than we haven't, I'll put it that way.
0: You know, the best part for me, I'm just looking at my playlist on Spotify, and like Emery Lester, I'd never heard of, saw him at the event. Chubby Carrier is another one. I'm amazed at how many of the acts that I saw at the Folk Fest that I now follow on a regular basis on my library on Spotify. It's amazing. That's a credit to you and everybody down there.
1: Yeah, we have a very good research team that looks into, we booked Nathaniel Rateliff before he broke, before he became big, and he remembers that. Mountjoy we had in, they were hardly known when we brought them in. So yeah, we've had a good track record on breaking artists. Brandi Carlile was probably the best example of that.
0: Yeah.
1: Nobody knew her when she came in, and she told me that this is her favorite festival. Mind you, we haven't been able to get her back for a few years, but she's so big now and so popular, it's understandable.
0: Katie Lang also was a great show that one time as well. How tough was it to get Katie to come home?
1: Well, not really hard. I mean, Katie's off. She's not touring right now and hasn't been for a few years. I think she lives in Calgary. We certainly made overtures, but, you know, she wants to be in shape, you know, vocal-wise, if she's going to play a big crowd like the festival. But I believe the first time she played was, 1985, 86, I think it was 85. So again, I wasn't doing the festival then, but they were on tour early, and I think that helped her. I think her manager, who became her manager, came up to see all that, the record company, and that's how she kind of, it helped her break. We're not claiming that we're responsible for her success. She's just such a great singer.
2: Of course, there is the music at Folk Festival, but there's a whole bunch of other things that come along with the festival. What else is new on the grounds this year?
1: Well, not much, because we've been fine-tuning that site for over 30 years, and everything that's in a certain place to, facilitate movement around. People think that we're selling more tickets than ever, but we're not. We've been sold out for quite a few years at a certain, we sell 14,000 tickets, and we let about 10 or 11,000 in for free, including kids. So one thing that is different is the ski club is building a new building on the west end. It'll be under construction, so that'll be a minor inconvenience for this year, but it'll really make the site sparkle a lot more on the west side next year.
2: What is the perfect Folk Fest day? You can, whether it's the Thursday night or maybe it's the Sunday, and what is the perfect plan of action? Like, what's the perfect schedule for that day? I know that you're running around, you got headphones, and people are calling Terry, but if you were a fan, what would be the perfect day?
1: Well, you'd want good weather, and then be prepared for cool weather. Hopefully you have some kids coming down with you. Have a friend, or line up for the tarp. I mean, how many shows do you know where the best seats are determined by luck of the draw versus money? What concert tickets are like right now, and if you want to sit in the front, they're going to, like, it's crazy how much people are paying. But in our case, everybody pays the same, and then they line up and they get a draw, and depending on their luck, they'll be might be in the first few rows, or there might be 10 or 20 rows back.

0: So I think we'd start there, get a tarp that's big enough to have some friends on it. I think we allow an 8x10 tarp, so that should hold 6-8 people comfortably. And I think a lot of people do that. One person stands in line, establishes the tarp, and then the family comes down. And hopefully you're liking the selection of music, and hopefully you're going to listen to someone that you've never heard before that will become a favorite.
1: And eat some good food, too, because you always have the best food trucks, too.
0: Mm-hmm. Yeah, the food is good. We watch the prices so that people don't gouge. Everything that happens within the gates is up to us. And if people want to charge too much, then we don't bring them in as food suppliers. And, of course, the beer is good. It's big rock beer for a long time. And there's crafts, so you can go and wander that. There's a spray park for the kids. There's lots of activities for kids, face painting, all that kind of stuff. There's an indigenous area, Nicomoan, that we actually own a teepee. They're quite beautiful. I'd say to people, check that out. I didn't realize until I saw it so up close how fine the work is on that.
1: Mm-hmm. Well, tickets go on sale June 6th. A four-day pass is only $244. So really affordable stuff to hear some great music.
0: Well, that's the whole plan. Yeah. We do get government funding, and we have all these volunteers, and all that's the magic that keeps the prices low. We want families to be able to afford to go. And, you know, when your 10-year-old can go and see, you know, African bands or bands from South America, or in the past to see Joni Mitchell or Van Morrison, how many times can, you know, do kids get the chance to go to a concert like that? Because in our case, they're free, and you don't even need a babysitter.
1: Yeah, that's true. Very true. Thanks so much, Terry. Appreciate it.
0: Thanks. Thanks, Stacey. Thanks, Bryn.
2: No problem.
1: We've been talking to Terry Wickham. He's the main guy at the Edmonton Folk Music. A bit of a legend. Who are we kidding? In the city of Edmonton. Hey, if music's not your thing, maybe football is. Maybe baseball. We'll preview what's happening for the Edmonton Elks, because a really unique setup. They're not going to be at Commonwealth Stadium tonight for their home preseason game. They're going to Clark Stadium. So what's that going to look like? There's no concessions open. What if it rains? We talk about that next.
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1: Time to check traffic. Here's Justin Durbin.
12: Looks like traffic is starting to ease up around the city, Stacy, but we still have big delays on the north leg of the Henday westbound just after 127th Street. This collision still causing delays. Westbound traffic, you'll need to stay left. Traffic backing up all the way past 97th Street, so really busy through here. And just waiting on a bit of volume to work its way through on the Yellowhead around 127th Street through the construction. 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From the Global One Traffic Center, I'm Justin Durbin.
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1: It is 8:51 this Friday morning, and if you're a sports fan, you've got lots of things on tap. You could be going to the Riverhawks home opener.
14: Right.
1: That's tonight. And you could be going to the Edmonton Elks preseason game, and this is a really cool one. It's the night at the Knothole because they've changed the turf to grass for the big soccer game matchup, on Monday, which is might be a little rainy, so keep that in mind. So they are playing at Clark Stadium. I've only been to Clark Stadium one time, and that's funny enough. I played soccer with Iron Maiden because they rent out a nearby soccer field, and when they tour and they want to play soccer, and so people get invited, and I'm like, okay, going to do this. This is going to be fun. So I did that. This is going to be quite an experience because the Elks haven't played a game until, well, they were the Eskimos. Back in 1978 was the last time they played at Clark Park.
14: And that was the old Clark Stadium. They completely, demolished that. They built this new place, which has been great for high school football and that kind of thing. However, this is still going to be a blast. We've talked a fair bit about the game, and it's a preseason matchup and all that kind of stuff. Let's take a look at this from a fan's perspective. If you're going to the matchup today, you're taking your poncho, you're going, right? So,
1: yep, you bet.
14: Take a sense of adventure with you tonight because it's going to be a unique experience. It's not going to be like the more traditional setup at Commonwealth Stadium. No concession stands, so there's going to be hawkers, apparently, in the stands. If you want a hot dog, hey, I need a hot dog over here.
1: That's kind of neat, right? It's
14: I'm not sure how you're going to pay for it.
1: Well, I'm sure they got tap.
14: They might. But take some cash just to be on the safe side.
1: Change. It's way easier to tap. Than
14: just throw a $5 bill at the guy or whatever, right? But nonetheless, so be ready for anything. If the weather takes a kind of a crazy turn, there's not a lot of places to hide out there. So be ready for rain because there's the thought of showers, yeah, right, in the forecast. So I just think it's going to be fun, but have a sense of adventure when you go to the game today because it's not going to be like any other Elks game you've ever gone to.
1: Yeah, no, and this is like a real CFL game, a professional football game. You're going to be there up close and personal the action. Like I'm actually really looking forward to it. The Elks have sort of got me excited about going to games, and especially the park and ride. Like, thank you very much, ETS, because you make it so easy to go to football games.
14: Rick Lalisher is the guy who's responsible for that one. This goes back a long, long way. If you had a ticket, you could ride the LRT, that kind of stuff. Now we see even the Riverhawks are doing that as well from the downtown core. Yeah. If you got a ticket, ETS will look after you there. That's great thinking, but it was the football team that initiated that, and that's years and years ago. But I just think it's going to be a lot of fun tonight. But like I said, I just want people to remember, it may be a little inconvenient at times, might be a little slow getting into the stadium. Just take it for what it is.
1: Yeah, well, I'm wondering about, there's no concessions, about what security is going to look like. I don't even know how to enter the park. Who am I kidding? So I guess I'll just follow the crowd because as I'm getting off my ETS bus. Have a great time, everybody, and you'll see me there. So say hello. It's time to check traffic. Here's Justin Durbin again.
12: keeping our eye on this one delay as we wrap up the morning drive, Stacy, on the North Henday westbound just after 127th Street. We have a collision there. Westbound, you'll need to stay left, but really slow going through here. Still lots of volume working its way through. Traffic backing up past 97th Street, so seeing about an extra 10-plus minutes added on to your drive time. And keeping our eye on a bit of a delay into the downtown core, Queen Elizabeth Park Road, Walterdale Hill Road, a bit busy heading towards the Walterdale Bridge. 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From the Global One Traffic Center, I'm Justin Durbin.
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14: Okay, obviously we just talked about the Elk playing their final preseason matchup at Clark Stadium tonight. 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But so important for this football club to kind of get things coming together a little bit, because they need a really strong start, something that they've really struggled with over the last few years, that's for sure. Cody Vajardo, by the way, getting the start tonight, of course. So there's that. Montreal Canadiens, they need some help tonight. They're on the hot seat in Carolina. They got to win or they are done. The Eastern Conference Final right now favoring the Hurricanes 3-1. Biggest question mark is, can they actually get the puck to the net and maybe get a few shots on goal? They only had 3 shots in the third period in their last game. That is not going to win you many hockey games. That's why they're down in the series. That one gets going 6 o'clock our time tonight. Riverhawks in action as well. It's another West Coast League season starting up for the Edmonton Riverhawks against the Wenatchee Apple Sox. First pitch goes at 7:05 at Remax Field. They play all weekend, too, right? Not just tonight, so there's that. And Canada is set to unveil its roster for the FIFA World Cup today, 5 o'clock our time. The head coach is Jesse March. He invited 32 players to training camp in Charlotte, North Carolina this week. He's going to whittle that down to 27. Of course, we're all waiting to see about Captain Alphonso Davies. He's expected to be on the roster, but he's hobbled right now by a hamstring injury. I don't know if he's going to play here. I think it's unlikely. Obviously, Team Canada will be in action at Commonwealth Stadium on Monday night at 7 o'clock. So have fun with that, but take rain gear, that's for sure. That's it. Have a great weekend, okay?
1: All right. Thanks so much, Bryn. It's great having you with us for the last couple of days. Well, this is the Provincial Day of Action, organized by unions. They're going to be out in the streets blocking traffic downtown over the lunch hour. Is that an effective way to get your point across? You've seen climate activists do it. You've seen separatists do it. You've seen convoys do it. Does it work or does it just tick you off? The 9 a.m. free-for-all. We'll talk about it next.
13: 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One home for Oilers hockey. Proud to be the official voice of your Edmonton Oilers. 880 Chad. Edmonton's news. 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
3: This is Global News. It's 9 o'clock. Good morning. I'm Morgan Smith. Right now in Edmonton, it is 21 degrees, headed to a high of 28 with a chance of thundershowers. 20, your high tomorrow. Demonstrations getting underway in Edmonton as part of the Alberta-wide Fight Back Now campaign against UCP government policy. A morning march across the Walterdale Bridge is being followed by a lunch hour rally outside the Stanley A. Milner Library downtown, organized by Public Interest Alberta and the Alberta Federation of Labor. And AFL President Gil McGowan tells 8 Stacey Broad that they are shifting their tactics.
22: We chose to do it downtown in the business center of the city because we're done having demonstrations on a weekend in front of empty buildings. This is part of the message that we are stepping it up, trying to be a little bit disruptive. We will be in the streets today.
3: In all, 20 protests are being held in 15 Alberta communities demanding action on issues including affordability, health care, and education. More news in a moment, but first checking traffic, here's Justin Durbin.
12: Thanks so much, Morgan. Wrapping up what has been a busy back half of the drive, we do have this collision on the north leg of the Henday westbound just after 127th Street. Westbound traffic, you'll need to stay over to the left, but traffic still backing up past 97th Street, so expect about an extra 10-plus minutes added on to your westbound drive time. We do have delays if you're traveling into the downtown core, a little busy on Queen Elizabeth Park Road and Walterdale Hill Road towards the Walterdale Bridge. London Drugs LD Extras members, your basket could be on London Drugs, plus a 1 million points grand prize. 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From the Global One Traffic Center, I'm Justin Durbin.
3: According to Elections Alberta, you'll be handed 10 color-coded ballots when you vote in October's referendum, and you can skip as many of them as you want. But while some may think only the separatism question is worth voting on, a new group, Alberta's Voice, says every one of them matters. It's led by former political consultant Stephen Carter, who wants you voting no on all 9 of them.
23: These 9 additional questions remove us from Canada as much as the separation question does.
3: As for the separatist referendum question, Premier Daniel Smith says it will be decided by a simple 50% plus 1 majority. RCMP are seeking witnesses or dash cam footage which could help their investigation of a scary assault in Evansburg on Wednesday. Global Skate's Guarin was in the community an hour west of Edmonton to learn more.
24: RCMP say it received a complaint Wednesday morning of a man hitting someone with a pickup and then putting them in the back of the truck and driving away. Police were able to find the suspect and the victim. The suspect fled the scene but was arrested. Now, Stars told Global News it performed an interfacility transfer of a victim from the Drayton Valley Hospital. RCMP have also confirmed the two were known to each other. Global News has been able to confirm the identity of the suspect, but are not naming him as charges have yet to be filed. He has a lengthy criminal history, including previous charges of assault. Back in 2010, the Crown attempted to designate him a long-term offender, but a judge dismissed the application for procedural reasons.
3: Major Crimes Unit investigators want to hear from folks who are in the areas of Drayton Valley Hospital and Pembina Arena between 8:30 and 10:30 Wednesday morning. 880 Ched News Time is 9:04.
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3: 880 Ched, weather, mix of sun and cloud, good chance of showers, risk of thunderstorm at a high of 28 degrees. Good chance of early evening thunder showers as well with a breezy low of 14 and then up to 20 tomorrow. Right now in Edmonton, we're at 24 degrees. I'm Morgan Smith. 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
13: If it's being talked about somewhere, it's being talked about here. It's the 9 a.m. free-for-all on QR Calgary and 880 Chad.
1: Good morning. It is 9:05. Welcome to the 9 a.m. free-for-all. Stacey Brotzel up here. Sweating a little bit because it's going to be 29 degrees again today, but a lot of rain in the forecast. So that is good for firefighters. That is good for farmers. So we need some rain, maybe a bit of a cool down. Joined by QR Calgary's Sarah Crosby. Good morning.
4: Well, and I kind of have a foot in both cities today because I'm here in Calgary, but my son is in Sherwood Park right now coaching baseball. So there's a little Crosby in your neck of the woods today.
1: We felt it, and we welcome him with open arms.
4: He's there all weekend. So if you see someone and you think, that guy looks like Sarah Crosby, that's my son. Same cheekbones.
1: Yeah, everybody knows who my kid is, too, because, well, she looks exactly like me. She's like me. So you, if you ever see a little Stacey Brotzel walking down the streets, it's my kid. And big news for your kid, my friend. I just want to give a shout out to Shay Ganim. Big news for your child.
5: Yeah, you're right.
4: Oh. Come on, Dad.
5: No, you're absolutely right, yeah.
1: I saw on your wife's Facebook page that your kid's going to be playing Edmonton Folk Fest.
5: She'll be playing Edmonton Folk Fest this year, yeah. I don't know if she knows her schedule or anything yet. Kaylee G music is what she's
1: Kaylee
5: called.
1: Kaylee G.
5: But she, it's good. She's been trying, she's done Winnipeg Folk Fest and Yellowknife and Calgary. She's done a bunch of different ones. This is the first time she's doing the hometown one, though, which is pretty exciting, yeah. So that's great news, yeah. She's doing the main stage, like they do fill-ins on main stage and stuff. She's not like a headlining actor, not yet, but and then she does a bunch of other stuff on another day. So yeah, she's really excited. It's cool. It's very cool.
1: You know what's so cool about your daughter is she has been on the show and she was having a record release party.
5: Yeah, yeah.
1: And I said, hey Kaylee, do you want me to say that Shay is your dad? And she said, no.
5: No.
1: I want to just do this on my own. I'm not going to.
5: She doesn't like talking about it. I never talk about it because she has said. She that's why she calls herself Kaylee G. Like, she doesn't, which is cool. I kind of think that's a good idea.
1: Yeah.
5: You're dragging me around is not going to help any. So I stay in the background on that one as much as I can.
1: You're going to drag her down.
5: Exactly. Yeah.
4: Are you a musical, Shay?
5: Yeah. I've played guitar and taught guitar. I haven't taught in many years, but yeah, all my life, I've played and taught guitar. So that's it. She's a singer, though, more than, she's got a degree in music. She went and finished that. So she knows far more about music than I ever do. But I played music all my life. My uncle, if I can toot my own horn or play my own fiddle here, my uncle, King Ganim, was like a world famous fiddler and had his own show on CBC and stuff. And there's a record over by the desk there, as a matter. Bob Layton was a big King Ganim fan. He was old school, like we're talking 40s, 50s kind of a thing.
1: I've seen that. I've just never asked you about it.
5: Yeah.
1: I didn't know what it was.
5: Yeah, he was on the Tommy Hunter show and King Ganim and his Sons of the West. Like, if you're old, you know who King Ganim was, but it's like 40s and 50s. Yeah, I get asked all the time, are you related to King Ganim?
1: Hmm.
5: Not as much as I used to, but yeah.
1: We're 30 years. I had no idea.
4: I love the musical thread that runs through a family because I wanted my son to have like pink hair and be a drummer and be a rock star. He's not. He's Mr. Sports, Math, and Science. So cool when the music thread continues through the generations.
5: Yeah. And I mean, I worked at it, Sarah. Like, I picked him up from school and it was my job to... Today's Van Halen, kids. We're listening to Van Halen all the way home, and today's Led Zeppelin, and I worked hard on it. So my kids, they got a bit of a musical background from me. I mean, they've taken it wherever they take it. Like, we were talking about Drake yesterday.
4: Yeah.
5: But they did learn the fundamentals, I think.
1: My kid's screwed because my great-great-great aunt was Agnes MacPhail, who was the very first woman elected to Canadian Parliament.
5: Oh.
1: So she was the very first female MP. Her dad is a politician. She could be in trouble.
5: Well, she'll make a living.
1: Politics run in her genes. Uh-oh.
5: There's more money in politics than there is in music, I'll tell you that. Don't feel too bad.
1: How thick is your skin?
5: Exactly.
4: Right. Well, you need thick skin for both, though. So they have they have a little bit of a similarity, even though they're so worlds apart.
5: Yeah, definitely.
1: Not a lot of adoration for politicians from anyone. So we'll have to wait and see. And there's going to be anger spilling out on streets right across Alberta today, because today is the Provincial Day of Action, organized by the Alberta Federation of Labor. So right across the province in different communities, Edmonton, Calgary, rural communities. So we got Fort McMurray, we got Red Deer, we got Lethbridge. People are going to be out on the streets, whether it's the lunch hour. So they're making it very convenient for people to come. So they're not asking people to leave their desks in the middle of a work day to protest. It's about being conveniently able to go and express your opinion or after work. But it's very interesting because I talked to Gil McGowan, the head of the Alberta Federation of Labor, about what he was doing. And I asked him why he's not doing this in front of the Alberta legislature. So he's going from a different part of downtown to the Edmonton's Convention Center. And he says, well, the point is that they want to be disruptive.
22: For the demonstration, we chose to do it downtown in the business center of the city because we're done having demonstrations on a weekend in front of empty buildings. This is part of the message that we are stepping it up, trying to be a little bit disruptive. We will be in the streets today.
1: Oh, so you're blocking the streets. People aren't going to be happy with that, Gil.
22: Well, discomfort is part of protest, right? Disruption is part of protest. If it's too comfortable, then governments could ignore it. And that's exactly what's been happening with this government. That's why I say that we've decided that it's time to start moving up the ladder of engagement. It's time to move from demonstration to disruption. This is just the first step in that direction.
1: And you've seen this before. We've seen climate activists block the high-level bridge. We've seen just this past weekend, apparently, there was a slow roll of separatists around the Ring Road here in Edmonton, the Anthony Henday, of course, the convoy. We've seen this happen from different stripes of the political spectrum. Does that work? Ticking off drivers, does that work?
5: I don't believe so. I think you do yourself more harm than good, to be honest with you. The good news is, I mean, blocking traffic in downtown Edmonton, a little redundant. I mean, it's pretty tough to get around downtown Edmonton at best times. But I mean, day of action, what is the action? You're gonna disrupt traffic? Where does it lead to? Where does it go? I understand there's not much they can do, right? I mean, we've got a majority government, but... I mean, you have the right to protest, I keep saying it, as long as you follow the laws, and if you don't, you'll pay the consequences, but... Yeah, I don't know. Okay. I don't know what the upside is. I don't know. I guess it's an opportunity to express your frustration, right? Really, that's about it.
4: So we also checked in with Gil, I don't know, a couple of weeks ago, and I said, what happened? Like, we took your press conference live on CHED and QR Calgary when we were in the teacher situation.
5: Yeah.
4: And you promised this massive provincial-wide pushback. And I said to him, did I miss that? When did we do that? And he said, no, it's this day of action. But now this day of action is everything. It's teachers and healthcare and separation. So we lost the passion for the teachers' strike and lockout. The big pushback never happened because now we've got this, but now this is everything. So the education component is watered down now because now we're all fixated on separation.
1: 100%. Yeah. And I asked him, like, why didn't you do this 7 months ago? Well, now it means more. So we're lumping everything into it. So, yeah, does the message get a bit diluted at this point?
5: I think it does. I mean, we've talked about this before on the show in terms of, like, let's say the separation question gets put to bed in October. Do you not think by November there's another reason for a convoy? There's a convoy every weekend. There has been for years. Like, we've got a protest culture that happens now. So, like you say, I mean, the Alberta Federation of Labor has talked about this for months and months and months. Are they talking about doing something more?
1: Well, they say that they're going to ramp it up. But
5: they said that before.
1: They've said that before, so I have no idea. I have no idea what happens and what changes, right? And I asked him about that. I'm like, well, does the government care? Because they don't care. Why would they care when they can, all the polls indicate that they would get another majority government?
5: Yeah, it hasn't impacted them. It won't stop what they're going to do. I think the best plan here is, and we're seeing this from a bunch of other people, is organize. Organize, come up with campaigns, come up with plans to make sure that the vote goes your way. That's your best strategy here.
1: Yeah. Or take over the UCP.
5: We've heard that too. Yeah.
1: You know, you could be a progressive and go, I'm going to buy a membership.
5: Yeah. Just to counter that other person who's buying one from the other side, right? Yeah. And actually, Daniel Smith has talked about that too. You know, go and buy your membership. If you're worried about the separatists taking over the UCP, it's an easy course of action. Counter that.
1: And then, of course, that means more money in her coffers.
5: Tons of money. I was looking to see if you could buy shares in the UCP yesterday. They might have a good balance sheet at the end of this year.
1: Not too shabby. All right, Shay, you're going to be talking about this and a whole lot more, depending on exactly what happens. I don't know if they're blocking the streets in Calgary.
5: What time is that at? 10?
1: I think they're already starting to gather.
5: They've already started. Oh, okay.
1: Yeah, it's around 11 before they make their way. You're in Riley Park. I don't know where that is.
4: So Riley Park, it's a gorgeous park, but our big event is Riley Park in just sort of away from a cool area called Kensington. Yeah. Ours is in a park at 5:30 this afternoon, a march and a rally. I think they're going to luck it with the weather, because if this was later in the weekend, it would be a wet mess. But it's 5:30 this afternoon, Riley Park.
1: And most people are already home by 5:30, isn't it? Like, rush hours seems to be earlier and earlier, like 4:30.
5: Well, not in that part of Calgary. It's chaos down there. Is it still, I mean, I shouldn't say anything, Sarah. It's been a long time, but getting in and out of downtown is it going to be bad?
4: Well, I mean, it's Friday at 5:30, though. So it depends on how many people actually going into the office to work today, how many people are booting out, taking a longer weekend. But there's a lot of construction because it's road work season. It's a play it by Friday afternoon ear beer kind of situation.
5: Yeah, exactly.
1: All right. Okay. Jay Ganim Show goes from 10 until 1. We're going to lighten the mood a little bit. Are small town theaters dying? Should they be saved? Is there a need for them anymore with streaming services? You know, a movie comes out into the theater and you can catch them on Netflix in like a month after that. We talked to a guy who was running one theater, trying to hold on west of Edmonton, but we want to also hear your movie theaters. How did a movie shape you and going to the theater, maybe with your friends? We'll talk about that when the 9 a.m. free-for-all continues.
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1: When I was a tween, just before I became a teenager, there was not a Tuesday I would miss at the movie theaters. It was 2:50 Tuesday.
2: Mm-hmm. Toonie Tuesday.
1: Toonie Tuesday, yeah. And although this was before the Toonie was invented, but we were still using those red crisp $2 bills. But it was a thing for me. Going to the movies, I have so many core memories that are tied to movie theaters. And I look at my kid, and she enjoys going to movies, but maybe she goes to two a year.
2: So back in the day before I was in radio, I was a newspaper editor, and part of my job was to put the movie listings in the newspaper and type them out. So I would type out all of the matinees and all of the evening shows. And there were two things that would flood a newspaper if you got them incorrect: the movie dates and times and the crossword clues. So I have many ins to this conversation about movies back in the day, because I personally, through my typing, sent people to the movies.
1: Uh-oh. I would say the experience going to a movie is better. You can have a drink. You can have a beer or a cooler in your seat. The seats are better. You recline. You can bring a blanket. It's a better experience than those really hard seats. But there's very few theaters left for you to have that experience at. So just when we're looking at rural theaters that have closed, Jasper closed theirs. They've turned it into a restaurant, a beautiful restaurant, but they have no movie theater there right now. The Landmark Cinema in Edson, it's been on the market for months, so it's up for sale. The former cinema in Stettler became a church. Barhead has closed. One in Red Deer has closed down as well. So does this signal the death of a movie theater? The experience of going to the movie theater, because now you can catch most of these movies on streaming about a month after they come out.
2: Mm-hmm. And the difference of the little theaters, the standalones, is they can show one or two movies, whereas you go to a Beast,
1: yeah,
2: where they have eight theaters and they have the rocking chairs and they have the food and the drink and all of the things. It's just there's so much choice. It's the little independent grocer versus the Costco.
1: But a lot of people in rural areas don't have an option of going to the big Landmark theaters in Edmonton or Calgary, and they're losing that experience. The kids are losing that experience. We talked to Cameron Lanford. He is the manager and program director at Hinton Movies. So they're holding on by a thread. They turned into a nonprofit. So it's not owned. They're not looking at a bottom line. They're not looking to make a lot of money because they are a nonprofit now. And they're trying to experiment with community movies that you may not see. So a Bollywood movie to attract the Indian community. And I asked him, are people still going to the movies? And what has been the cost of streaming networks?
3: Yes and no. It's changed a lot from what it used to be. I mean, everyone, like you said, everyone used to go. It was a big community experience somewhere where everyone gathered. But COVID was a big hit and basically shut down movie theaters, and people are still kind of getting back to it. So,
1: and I guess with streaming services, you can watch the newest movie in a month or two after it debuts in the movie theater.
3: Exactly, yeah. The distributors have changed the model in which they are looking to get things to people's homes faster. Traditionally, when movies came out in the 90s and early 2000s, a movie would sit in the theater for nearly 6 months, sometimes even longer with the big Cineplex, and then the cheap theaters would have it later. Now we're looking more at like 1 month or 2 months, and then it's on streaming services because companies want to bring more business to their streaming services.
1: You'd have to wait forever before you could go to Blockbuster and rent the DVD or the VHS copy of it.
2: Well, and remember, too, you would go into the VHS stores back in the day, mm-hmm, and they would have one or two copies of something.
1: Yes.
2: Not the Blockbuster days when there'd be a full wall of it, but you'd walk in and hope that the little Velcro tag for Teen Wolf or Ghostbusters was on the wall. And then you'd be like, oh, the little Velcro tag's not there. I'll come back in 3 days. Because there was a patience to it. There was a simplicity to it.
1: Yep, an anticipation. And we've lost that because we can get whatever we want when we want it.
2: Mm-hmm.
1: Which makes us very entitled.
2: Do you know what I think ruined the movie theater experience for me was when you and I and most of our listeners went to the movies, you were going to the movies. That was the experience. That was the focus. And then theaters evolved into being entertainment hubs. So then there was food. And then there was vending machines. And then they became arcades. And so it wasn't just going to a movie. It was playing the basketball shooting game. And it was jumping on the motorcycle and riding with the video screen. And it was about getting tokens and tickets. And it just turned into such a big, expensive distraction. And it wasn't just about the movie anymore. That's what I think ruined it, was turning it into a fair with a movie on the same date. That's what I didn't love about it.
1: That's true. And the big theaters, we went to a movie just, we went to the Michael Jackson movie just a short time ago. And you're right. There's still the arcades. There's still the shooting games. There's still the tickets where you can trade it in for toys at South Edmonton Common. But you know what? The one thing that has remained consistent is they still put crack in the popcorn. Because I'm sorry, but what are you doing to this popcorn? Because it does not taste very good. It is so salty. It's such a salt bomb in your mouth. But you try one and you've broken the seal and you cannot stop eating it.
2: So I also worked at the movie theaters in high school, and it's a magical recipe because you would dump this bright yellow topping salt mixture into the popcorn maker, and it's designed to be salty so that you buy the giant bucket of pop, because the pop and the popcorn is where you make all the money. So the two just work in tandem together. The saltier your mouth is, the more you want the pop. The more pop you drink, you think, oh, now I should also get something else to eat with it. It's a salty money-making scheme in heaven.
1: Yes, but now it's easier to sneak things into movie theaters because you can bring a blanket in, right? So you've got a blanket, you can just put your, like, your little pop underneath that you can bring in and save you a little bit of money. So, yeah.
2: But
1: not
2: it was
1: that
2: my...
1: I've never done that, but I have heard people online say these things.
2: I know, but it was my job to listen for the... the opening of the cans. And then I was supposed to go up and say, excuse me, ma'am, we would really appreciate it if you would not do that. And as like a 15, 16 year old, that is mortifying.
1: That's not fair. That is not fair. All right. It is time to go to your newscast. What did you dream about? Maybe you dreamt about working in a movie theater or being on screen as an actor versus what your career path actually looked like in real life. That's coming up on the 9 a.m. free-for-all.
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12: This is Global News. It's 9:30. Good morning. I'm Morgan Smith. Alberta Federation of Labour President Gil McGowan says groups protesting the UCP government plan to get more disruptive to drive home their message. McGowan tells 8:00 this morning, Stacey Bronzel, that rather than rallying outside empty buildings on weekends, today's Fight Back Now protests will take to the streets in 15 communities, including in downtown Edmonton and Calgary. Edmonton City Councillor Aaron Paquette proposing a motion for the administration to look into ways for the city to seek independence from Alberta in order to remain a part of Canada. In a release, Paquette says the motion will be voted on by councillors in mid-June in response to the separatist referendum coming in October. Global News has learned a man with an extensive criminal history has been arrested in connection to a disturbing assault in Evansburg, west of Edmonton. Mounties say on Wednesday morning a person was struck by a pickup before being loaded in the back. Mounties say the victim and suspect knew one another. And an Ontario man accused of running websites which sold and shipped 1,200 packages of deadly substances to people at risk of self-harm has pled guilty to 14 counts of aiding suicide. Kenneth Law entered the pleas in a Newmarket courtroom this morning after the withdrawal of 14 first-degree murder charges. 880 Chet News Time, 931.
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12: 880 Ched weather, good chance of showers with a risk of thunderstorm today and a high of 28 degrees. Already we're at 24. I'm Morgan Smith, your next news at 10 on 880 Ched.
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0: 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We get together for 1 hour, and then we pull all of you in with us to talk about the big stuff, the political stuff, the fun stuff. And the question on our Friday morning for you is, what did you want to be when you were little and you were a kid? And you would tell anyone who would listen, when I grow up, I'm going to be, I want to be, versus what are you now? Do they align? Did kid dream end up being your profession? Or are you so wildly far apart? No one would ever believe you. Because we're going to talk about an astronaut in just 1 minute. But you, Stacey, first. What did little Stacey want to be when you were a child?
1: Well, when they have this saying, if you see it, you can be it. It was a teacher, because that's what I saw all the time. And I didn't see a lot of other things that really interest me. So when I was little, I wanted to be a teacher. And then in grade 7, a teacher pretty much rerouted my entire life, because being a broadcaster, being in television, which is ultimately what I have done most of my career, was not on my radar. It's not like my family were in media. And I did an essay in my grade 6 class at King George School in Brantford, Ontario. Ms. Clement was my grade 6 teacher. And I wrote a short story about what happens at the end of The Wizard of Oz. So what happens to the Tin Man and the Lion and Dorothy when she goes back to Kansas? And at the very end of that essay, I still have it, they said, great writing. Maybe one day you'll be a journalist. And that was never on my radar. What, a journalist? What, they get to write stories? That sounds like fun. And then when I graduated high school, it seemed really hard to get into Ryerson at the journalism program in Toronto. I had to like write an essay or something. So I'm like, that seems really hard. So I'm going to take the easy path. And I loved science. And I went to the University of Alberta and took sciences. And then I realized I had to do math in sciences. I'm like, I'm there for the dissection, but I am not there to do calculus or algebra. And I'm like, this is not my path. So maybe I'll go back to the path that Ms. Clement suggested for me so many years before. And I got into NAIT and took the TV program, and the rest was history. What about you?
0: So maybe we're twins. We're long-lost twins. I wanted to just tell stories, and I didn't know what stories they were. But in grade 3, I won a poetry competition. Ready? Butterfly, please come here. I would like to see your orange and black wings. You may not sing very well, but your wings are enough for me. Now, you might not think that's hot and doodle toodle. You might not think that's everything, but that little poem about a butterfly literally is why I'm sitting here, because I wanted to be a writer and I wanted to be a journalist. So I was a journalist. I worked in print for many, many years. And then the job started to disappear and I was laid off. But I had a husband and I had a baby and I had 2 stepkids, and there was no other newspaper in Kingston, Ontario. So this man who owned a local radio station said, you want to come work here? And so that's how I transitioned. But all I wanted to do was write stories.
1: That is so funny, because the whole twin thing, I went to poetry class as well. I got pulled out of school because I was so adept at it. And I also have a childhood poem about an animal. Gladys the worm got a perm so she could start the school term. All of the boy worms laughed without care because worms don't have any hair.
0: Can I ask you why we can remember poems from grade 3, but I cannot ever know where my workout headband is or where my car keys are?
1: Yeah, and why I refer to my, I call my kid, but I actually say the cat's name. Jones, come here. Mom, my name is Olive. Olive, come here.
0: If you would like to invite us to lead your poetry groups, we are available. The reason we're talking about this is because when you're younger, you come up with these words of things you want to be: writer, police officer, firefighter. And there are many people who say, when I grow up, I want to be an astronaut. But astronaut to me is that job where you think, how on earth does someone become an astronaut? It just seems so wildly out of reach. This week, Canadian Space Agency astronaut Colonel Joshua Kutrick was in Calgary talking about how he's going to live and work this fall on the International Space Station. And he said anyone who's a kid right now who's dreaming could actually be an astronaut. And I said, all right, explain this to me. How does dreaming turn into going into space?
2: This mission that I'm talking about is a pretty good manifestation of that, I think. Of course, I'm the very lucky one. I just feel so grateful for the fact that I'm the one who gets to strap into the rocket and go do the mission. But of course, it's not just me. This mission has come together because of thousands of Canadians, engineers, scientists, innovators, people who build things in Canada for space that are used all around the world. That's why we end up flying these missions. And so certainly, I think the future is very bright for people who are young right now in Canada and dreaming about maybe someday working in the space field. It's commercializing very quickly. It's opening up very quickly. It's becoming clear that space is opportunity for a country like Canada. So it's a very quickly growing field, and I think the future is very bright for all those young dreamers you mentioned in your question.
0: So he says it's about dreaming, and what you are in right now, a science space, a data space, that can translate into working into space and the dream of being an astronaut. And I just think that's so wild to say when you're little, I'm dreaming of going up into space, and now you are Joshua Kutrick going into space. The trajectory is awesome to me.
1: As a parent, though, and you hear that your kid wants to go into space, and my mom never dashed my dreams of being a journalist or being a scientist. I can't remember her even commenting on them, saying, yeah, you just go, you do your own thing. But nowadays, we're so involved in our kids' lives, and sometimes maybe a bit too much, where if somebody comes up and says, I want to be an astronaut, you'd be like, yeah, good luck with that.

0: circles, because if your kid plays a sport, there are signs all over your rink or your field or your space that says your kid's not going to the NHL. So let's not talk and behave like they are and treat everyone with respect. Is your kid going to the NHL? 99.9% no. But I don't love this idea that when they're 7, 8, 9 years old, we quash it in them and say, you're not going to go. You're not going to make it. Their little hearts are going to figure that out at some point when they're 12, 13 years old. So until they get there themselves, I think it's fine to let them think they're going to be a professional lacrosse player or they're going to swim in the Olympics. Because when we get in our 20s, 30s, and 40s, we know life comes for us. And it quashes some hopes, dreams, and momentum you're going to have. So I think when they're little, let them have all the big dreams. And they will get to the place they need to get to, most of them, on their own.
1: Yeah, that's really hard, though. Because you don't want to set themselves up for failure. And you almost want to be the person that says, I don't think this is possible. As opposed to a coach or a friend or their teacher saying, you suck at this. Like, you're not that great. Or a coach benches them for the entire game. And you're like, I guess I'm not going to be the next Sidney Crosby.
0: Okay, but on that note, though, you never know. Because our astronaut from Alberta, Joshua Kutrick, was born and raised on a cattle farm. So he has farming roots, farming cattle roots, and he's still going to the International Space Station. And he said it comes down to using your environment that you're in and exploring what you're given.
2: Born in the fort, I grew up on a farm east of Edgarville. I certainly always wanted to do this, never thought that I would, as you know, you just talked all about it. I did have a very normal childhood. There's nothing special about it. I think for young people, you know, one of the things that I always had as a young person was a couple of passions. I was very interested in exploring. I was very, very curious, and I found something at a very young age, even in elementary school, that was really motivating for me. That was this idea of exploring and exploring space someday, and also to a lesser extent, I became fascinated with flying. But I had those elements that were able to sort of guide me through my younger years as a kid, and then as a university student, as a pilot, a test pilot, all the rest of it. I think that's part of the key in the equation is that I found those passions very early in life and just kind of stuck to them following them.
0: Kid from a cattle farm to going to the International Space Station in September. It's the journey and the leap that I think is so interesting. And he's in the city sharing, don't let your dreams down. Just see what's possible because you never, ever, ever know.
1: And we talk about kids, but also adults. And I think it's never too late to pursue some of your dreams. Am I going to be a botanist? Nope. I guess I could go back to school and take get into science and become perhaps what I wanted to be when I was 17 years old. But I can also join the mushroom club, which we have here. Mm. And they go on mushroom hunts. And it is super fun. We went on a morel hunt. I didn't find one, but I found it just absolutely fascinating. So that's something, and you just get involved in that, right? Like maybe we could team up and write a book about bug poems or something, right? And come up, maybe we can collaborate on that. It's never too late to fulfill a part of your dream. Space, maybe a little bit high to aim when you're a little bit older, but there's space camp opportunities. Maybe there's an adult space camps. Maybe there's a space, maybe you can volunteer at the Space and Science Center here in Edmonton or in Calgary, and just sort of having that part of you fulfilled, even though you know, there's a few kilometers on the old odometer.
0: To take us to our break, Stacey Brodsell, can you get us there with one more performance of The Worm with the Perm?
1: Oh, you want me to say the same poem? Because that's it. I only got one. I'm a one.
0: Yeah,
1: poem.
0: Yeah.
1: Oh,
0: okay. I like that poem.
1: Gladys the worm got a perm so she could start the school term. All the boy worms laughed without care because worms don't have any hair.
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14: You don't know what we can see. 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

0: 9:49 Friday morning. Welcome to the 9 a.m. free-for-all. We're talking today about, did you wind up being in your life, in your career, what you wanted to be when you were little? And you used to say, when I grow up, I want to be. Because we were speaking with Canadian Space Agency astronaut Colonel Joshua Kutrick, who was born and raised here in Alberta and is going to the International Space Station in the fall. And he said he started exploring early, and he loved math and he loved science. And he got this idea in his head he could be an astronaut, and now he's an astronaut. Got a great message from Kelly. Kelly says, when I was 14, I decided I wanted to become a baker. Now, 47 years later, I'm still a baker, and I love life, and I love my job. Correction, it's not a job, actually. It's a lifestyle, and I made a really good choice.
1: Oh, definitely. Thank you so much for doing that, because I love pastries. So that's a public service, what they are doing right there. Also got another one talking about, you know, it's never too late to follow the dream. Maybe you're not going to the moon, but maybe there's some other way that you can fulfill your passion. We got this on the text line saying, you know what, funny enough, I always wanted to be in broadcasting, and that just didn't happen. I'm in my 50s now, and just this year I started a video podcast on YouTube, so I'm actually finally pursuing my dream.
0: Oh, what are you doing? What are you talking about? Where can we find it? Give us all the details.
1: Yes, maybe. Let us know. Let us know. Come on the text line. Follow up on that text message. Because it's, you know, it may not be exactly as you had imagined, but it can, you know, just fulfill that little piece of yourself. Maybe that little aching that you've had for, you know, decades, that, you know, you raised your family, you got a stable job, but you've always kind of wanted to do this.
0: Mm-hmm. And so you think, well, it's too late. But then if you look ahead, you can also just think, but look at all that is ahead of me. Which actually ties in well to this little bit of audio I want to close the show out with, because we close our Calgary show out by talking with Travis Taves, who was our finance minister, president of the Treasury Board from 2019 to 2022. And he's part of a new group called Vote to Stay. Clearly one of these movements organizing to be on the stay side in the separation referendum debate. And I said, but what are all these groups? Because we have Forever Canadian, we have Vote to Stay, we have a group that's a sister group of that called Lead Not Leave. What are all these groups going to do? And in his new role, his new position in life, he says these groups are going to find data and information to give to you so that you can be informed. This is Travis Taves.
2: You know, I think ultimately what will be important is, number one, that all Albertans get engaged in this question, not only those who are extremely, you know, disaffected and unhappy, but that all Albertans get engaged. Because, again, it's a very significant question. And getting engaged, I believe, means getting informed. And getting informed means that we're going to, I believe, ideally, we can have a dispassionate conversation that is light on rhetoric and slogans, and heavy on data and substance, because I think that's what this conversation deserves. And if we fail to approach it this way, I think, you know, we might run the risk of ultimately answering the question erroneously. So a couple of things. I'm working with one group. It's a bit of an affiliated group, Lead Not Leave, and that group is comprised of some of, you know, really very strong academics in Alberta that are going to be looking to put some data around some of the assertions that the folks in favor of independence are making, and also tease out some policy ideas on strengthening Alberta within Confederation.
0: So this is what I think we need. And then you will at least be armed with the data, the information, the reports. And then armed with that, you can make a decision. But right now, so much of it is based on emotion and flying the flag of your side. And we don't really understand truly the outcome if the separation side were to win. There's a lot of talking points. Where is the data and the information? So that's what some of these groups are doing, is they're going to start working on the reading that we're going to have some bedtime reading between now and October.
1: Yeah, and I just hope that this data is approachable. And I hope they put it into terms that, like, I can understand and not remind me why I quit sciences because I had to do math and I had to drop algebra. I just couldn't get algebra at all. Did well in calculus, but anyway. But I need this information to be approachable. I need it to be put into simple language that even I can understand. And I really want to frame this into a positive. Tell us why we need to stay, or tell us why we need to leave. Like, I'm tired of this debate being driven by anger. I want to be inspired to vote either way. And I am inspired to vote because I love my country and I can't imagine not being a Canadian. So that's where mine is. But I don't think anything good comes from anger. So I want people to be inspired either way. If you're going to vote for separation, I want you to be inspired of the possibilities, not because of what you're leaving behind and what you're shedding and what you're angry at Trudeau. If I hear Trudeau's name one more time, I think my head's going to explode. I just want you to be inspired to vote, not be angry and do it as a protest.
0: And Travis Tave says, here's the thing. I was also a cattle rancher. I am a businessman. He said, I understand the frustrations and I know the numbers from being the finance minister. I get all of that. I know it. I come to this with that background. But he's of the position, especially right now in this moment in time when there is so much energy movement happening, that this is the time to reimagine and get her done. So I said, as soon as you have this data, and I agree with Stacey, it's got to be approachable. It can't be you need an economics degree. Come back, share the information. And there are all these groups popping up in the Forever Canadian vein. I haven't heard of any that are in the separation side. If you have one, if you have the equivalent, I'm happy to hear about it. We just haven't heard about them yet. 9:56. I'm out. Stacey's out. Have a great weekend. Survive the rain event. And we will do this all again on Monday.
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1: This is Global News. It's 10 o'clock. I'm Morgan Smith. Right now in Edmonton, it's 24 degrees, headed to a high of 28 with a risk of thundershowers, 20 your high tomorrow. The head of the Alberta Federation of Labour says protesters will be in the streets today as part of a province-wide day of action opposing the UCP government. In all, 20 demonstrations are taking place in 15 different communities, two of them here in Edmonton. A morning march across the Walterdale Bridge is being followed by a lunch hour rally outside the Stanley A. Milner Library downtown. AFL President Gil McGowan tells 880 Ched this morning's Stacey Brotzel. He understands blocking traffic may frustrate some people.
20: Disruption is part of protest. If it's too comfortable, then governments could ignore it. And that's exactly what's been happening with this government.
1: Thousands of Albertans are expected to take part in the demonstrations, which are calling for provincial action on issues like health care, affordability, education, and democratic freedom. Well, Statistics Canada says economic growth stalled in the first quarter, leading to a second consecutive decline in real gross domestic product. Canadian Press reporter Craig Lord says this meets some definitions for a technical recession.
21: Now, for some economists and economic watchers, that's raising fears of a technical recession, because in the fourth quarter of last year, we also saw the economy shrink. So this meets that technical bar of two consecutive quarters where GDP is just not growing.
1: Heading into Friday's release, the consensus among economists had called for real gross domestic product growth of 1.5% on an annualized basis in the first quarter. Well, it's unclear whether the latest draft plan for a potential peace deal between the U.S. and Iran will move ahead. Sources tell ABC News the framework would extend an already fragile ceasefire by 60 days while negotiations on Iran's nuclear program take place. Meanwhile, ABC's Ian Pannell says the ceasefire does not appear to be holding between Israel and Lebanon.
22: We've seen strikes in Beirut. We've seen strikes elsewhere against Hezbollah. Israel insists it's only striking Hezbollah targets, but the Lebanese authorities have repeatedly pointed to evidence suggesting that first responders and civilians have also been killed in some of these strikes. And Israel's not really making any bones about it. We've had the IDF today talking about expanding operations.
1: When it comes to the Iran deal, both Tehran and Washington must still sign off on it. There have been failed attempts before at similar stages of talks. Well, a successful rescue inside the cave in Laos, where several amateur miners have been trapped for more than a week by heavy rains. But the operation to get everyone out of the flooded cave is slow and harrowing. ABC's Marcus Moore says the passageways are extremely narrow.
23: Taking them out one by one, and so we know that one person has been brought to the surface. There are five others remaining, and so there's every sense that this could go on for quite some time and that it will be quite difficult.
1: No word yet on the condition of the first villager rescued. Two more are still missing. 880 Ched Sports, the Carolina Hurricanes can reach the Stanley Cup final for the first time in 20 years with a Game 5 win tonight over Montreal. The Canadiens looking to bounce back after two straight losses at home. Here in Edmonton, two local teams are in action. The Riverhawks open their baseball season against the Apple Sox tonight at RE/MAX Field. And also tonight at Clark Stadium, the Edmonton Elks will close out the preseason taking on the Calgary Stampeders. And you can hear that live at 7 o'clock here on 880 Ched live. And with the face-off pregame show starting at 5:30. 880 Ched News Time is 10:04.
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0: 880 Ched weather, good chance of showers, risk of thunderstorm today and a high of 28. Chance of thundershowers carries into the early evening with a breezy low of 14 overnight. That wind sticks with us tomorrow as we hit for a high of 20, followed by some evening rain. Windy and rainy again for Sunday with a high of 12, rain and 15 for both Monday and Tuesday. Right now in Edmonton, we're at 24 degrees. I'm Morgan Smith, your next news at 10:30 on 880 Ched.

0: Yacht Rock Friday. It's Friday, May 29th. This is the last Friday of May, believe it or not. We're almost into June already. May really flew by. Going to be a hot. It's 24 degrees in Edmonton already. 21 in Calgary. It's a hot one. It's going to be 28 for a forecast high in Edmonton today, 27 in Calgary. That's not bad, right? Keep it under 30. I think most people are okay with it. However, as you know, there is the potential to possibly see some active weather later on this afternoon. We're at about a 60% chance in both Edmonton and in Calgary for some sort of thunderstorm. Possibly later on today. And then tomorrow looks kind of like the transitional day. Some sun, some cloud, and cooling off, like down to like 20 degrees. And then it looks pretty dreadful after that. I mean, I'm taking, here's the Edmonton forecast, okay? And Calgary's very similar. I'll check in a sec. Sunday, 12 in rain. Monday, 15 in rain. Tuesday, 15 in rain. Wednesday, 18 in rain. Thursday, 19 in rain. So it's not going to be great unless you are really hoping for the rain. Calgary, listen to this. Tomorrow, like I say, transitional day, chance of showers. But then Sunday, rain and 9. Monday, rain and 13. Rain and 12. Cloudy and 17. Cloudy and 18 after that. So we've got a few days of rain, which I am kind of banking on saving me. If you listen regularly and you pay attention to my nonsense, you know that I've had great pride in my lawn for the last several summers. I think it was about 5 years ago. We put in a new yard, a new sod. And it, well, I think it was probably the greatest lawn in the world. Right, Sarah? I mean, I constantly sent you pictures of my lawn. It was pretty much perfect, right? Flawless.
1: It was a very nice lawn.
0: It was a beautiful, it was like, you know, just lush and green. Not a spot on it.
1: It was grass.
0: It was extraordinary.
1: No, it was grass.
0: It was extraordinary grass. Last year, there were some dandelions that crept into it, stuff like that. They're still there. This year, Sarah, there are large parts of my grass that I fear are dead, that are gone. That
1: hey,
0: are
1: you not. Showed me the picture. It was, yeah. It was a vibe, man.
0: It's a little spotty. It's a little patchy. It's a little burned out, like brown, yellowy grass. Now, I've watched a lot of YouTube videos that say, don't panic. It'll come back.
1: But you're panicking.
0: I'm panicking. I've been out watering every night. I am seeing, this is what they say. If you go to the brown and the yellow parts and yeah. You can see some green in there, or if you pull it up and the roots aren't dead, it'll come back. And in some areas I have that.
1: See, I was telling my dad about your issue yesterday, and he said for the parts of their lawn that die, he does grass seed.
0: Yeah, I know, but your dad doesn't have Lenny.
1: Well, couldn't you just keep Lenny out of that area for a little bit?
0: Keep Lenny out of that area. How am I gonna keep Lenny out of that area?
1: I don't know.
0: You don't keep Lenny out of any area that Lenny wants to go in. That's the thing about Lenny. Lenny's in charge. So, and people say, well, you can't have a dog and you can't have a lawn. I did.
1: Well,
0: this
1: yeah,
0: is
1: that's
0: Lenny's
1: what I was
0: third
1: wondering.
0: Summer.
1: Is he tearing it up?
0: I don't. We call it super fast. And he tears around the backyard. And he has a track that he runs. So those areas, for sure, the grass is gone. That's his path. You can see where he runs. Yeah. Okay, fair enough. But other than that, he doesn't do his business on the grass, by and large. He's got areas where he does that. And it's all around the side of the house where there's gravel. I mean, he was trained to do that. So he doesn't, I mean, and under the pine tree, but off the grass. So I don't think it's Lenny that did this. I really don't.
1: Because there's a building right behind us where everyone just lets their pets go on the lawn.
0: Yeah.
1: And it's looks just like yours does now, like big brown patches. So that's kind of what I thought had happened.
0: Well, we'll see if it comes back.
1: It might. It's grass. It's hardy.
0: If it doesn't, then I'm going to have to do what your dad does. I'm going to have to go with the topsoil and the seed.
1: Yeah, the topsoil, the seed, the fertilizer.
0: And then me and Lenny are going to, it's going to be a battle all summer long. Because it'll become a game to him. That's the thing about it. Like, we have a fence. Yeah. I have some strawberry plants, which he loves, and a Saskatoon plant. So we put a little fence around it. And every time I go in the backyard, Lenny's standing inside the fence eating the strawberries, right? So
1: he outsmarted you.
0: He knows exactly what he's doing. Yeah. Lenny does what Lenny wants, unfortunately, in a lot of ways. So I don't know. We'll see. I'm really hoping, though. I'm really, really hoping because, man, I love the yard. I turned into that guy. Like, my family's ever been that guy. Like, we didn't care for lawns. We were like that. And then I got this lawn. And I was proud of that lawn, man. So I'm hoping that it comes back. I really and truly do. Coming up on the show today, I should mention that, like I say, the rain, I don't think it's going to be all that welcome in some parts of southern Alberta, as you know, there are flood warnings. There's high stream flow advisories in place for the Bow River. Upstream from Banff this morning in the town site, and then downstream all the way to the Ghost Reservoir. They're saying that low-lying pathways in Banff, like in the town of Banff, are flooding. And you're being told to stay away from the river's edge in the town site. So, and like I say, this is not even because of the rain yet. This is because of how hot it's been melting the snowpack. But they say the levels are expected to rise by about 30 centimeters today. They're going to go up another 30 centimeters today. And then if you get a bunch of rain, then what's going to happen? So be careful about that in southern Alberta. Lake Louise as well has a flood watch in effect. So flooding probably not going to be helped out if there's a ton of rain in southern Alberta, and it looks like there might be. Meanwhile, here in central Alberta, I think the rain is going to be welcome in a lot of ways, not only because of my dopey yard, but also because we've got wildfires causing some problems. I think there's been some good news in Barrhead County, which is to the north and west of Edmonton. There was an evacuation order yesterday for the east side of Thunder Lake. There's a wildfire burning there, and it actually damaged 8 buildings, they say, 30 outbuildings, 8 homes and 30 outbuildings. So they allowed some people in the Summerlee area to go back, but Thunder Lake subdivision residents remain under an evacuation order. The good news here is the fire is under control. This is Adam Vanderwecken, a county information officer, and said they got some help and they managed to get things brought under control last night.
2: We received a helicopter response from the province, and that was extremely effective in controlling the fire.
0: It sounds like it was pretty tense for a while. A resident caught some of it on video, Bailey Tim.
3: Looked to the east of us when we were working, and there was a big black puff of cloud just coming from the sky. I'm like, what the hell is going on? So I go down to make sure that all my work crew's okay, packing up, getting ready to leave for the day. And yeah, there's this house on fire.
0: Yeah, 8 homes and 30 outbuildings affected. Nobody injured. That's the good news. Like I say, the fire now under control, so it looks like the worst has passed there. But probably due for a little rain in some parts of Alberta. Hopefully it doesn't cause too many problems in southern Alberta. Crosstalk on the show today. As you know, we do that at 11 o'clock every Friday morning. We're going to get into all the stories. Alberta's separation will feature prominently. I think we're also going to talk about Stephen Guilbeault leaving, and we'll get into a couple other conversations. That should be good. We've got the whole band's back together. We've got Brad Smith, Loren McNabb, and Mike Smith. Out on the West Coast, all 4 of us. So that'll be a good hour of talk for sure. We're going to speak with Rob Hubert later today. You might know Rob. We've had him on the show many, many times. He is a professor in defense policy at the University of Calgary. And I talked to him about this deal. Well, a deal to go to work towards a deal. I don't know how you characterize this situation with Canada and Sweden getting the Saab surveillance airplanes. He's not thrilled with this. I think most people would be a lot more excited if it was actually a contract, you know, but this is sort of, we've agreed to start working on a contract kind of a thing. And he's worried this is more talk, which we've seen a lot of. And when do we actually move into action? And again, he's also concerned about, okay, I mean, that makes some sense to move away from buying everything from the United States, but is this the best choice? So we'll talk to him about that. Dr. Eric Kam will join us in about 15 minutes. We talk to him every Friday. He's an economics professor. And we're going to talk to him about the numbers that came out today. Really, really not good news, as I'm sure you've heard. Analysts saying we are now into a technical recession in our country. The economy, GDP stalled, according to Stats Canada. Actually fell 0.1% year over year. And that's a 1% decline in the last quarter. So now we've got 2 quarters of falling GDP year over year, which qualifies for a technical recession. Technical recession means you've got 2 quarters with negative growth. So that's where we are. So some economists were actually thinking things would turn around and the numbers would be really, really good. They were wrong. They are not good at all. So we know the uncertainty is baked in. Is there reason for optimism? We'll talk to Dr. Kam about that coming up in just a minute. Here in our province, I don't know how big this is going to get. I'll be interested to see. But it's being called a Day of Action. It's organized by the Alberta Federation of Labor, and it's taking place in, well, all over the province. Edmonton and Calgary, of course, but other communities too, Airdrie, Wetaskiwin, Red Deer. There's going to be large-scale protests. They promise they're going to be large-scale. I guess we will find out. But Gil McGowan of the Alberta Federation of Labor was on both stations earlier this week and today talking about and giving us some idea about what we can expect to see. I'll run you through that because you might run into it if you're going out and about in Alberta today. We'll talk about that right after this.
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1: Shea Ganem on 880 Chat, Edmonton's News. 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
2: All right. Be aware of this today, okay? If you're out and about in the province of Alberta, in any number of communities, like this will be happening in Edmonton for sure, happening in Calgary for sure, but smaller communities as well. 20 events are confirmed to be taking place around the province today, big cities, small towns, you name it. It's being called Fight Back Now, a day of action. It's the Fight Back Now campaign. Today is the day of action. It's organized by the Alberta Federation of Labor. And as I say, this will be taking place across the province today in Edmonton. I think it's currently underway. Actually, the Centennial Plaza downtown Edmonton begins at 11:30. So about an hour from now, there will be a march and there will be a rally in downtown Edmonton. In Calgary, it's later in the afternoon. It's 5:30 in the afternoon at Riley Park. They'll be having a rally there. The Rise Up Rally, they're calling it. And according to Gil McGowan, who is the president of the Alberta Federation of Labor, this is, was sparked by separation and the fact that the referendum is now being finalized and we're going to have a vote. But it's about more than that. According to McGowan, we've got a government in this province that's gone rogue.
3: Well, the first question is, what are we protesting? And my answer has always been all of it. Because frankly, here in Alberta, over the last year or so, it's been like trying to drink from a fire hose, right? So you mentioned the decision by the government to use the notwithstanding clause to strip teachers of their right to strike. For us, that was a red line that was crossed. But since that time, it's become clear that it's not just workers, it's not just unions. There is an increasing number of Albertans who are very concerned about the direction that our province is taking. We've got a provincial government that, frankly, from our perspective, has gone rogue. They're implementing an agenda that looks a lot like Trump's MAGA North, and certainly an agenda that people didn't vote for.
2: Yeah, if I could offer a little advice, I would cool off on the Trump rhetoric a little bit. I mean, I understand the concerns and the disagreement, but is there anything quite like Donald Trump? I really don't think there is. But regardless, that's their choice to make. So as I say, this will be taking place in places all over the province today. And it's Alberta Federation of Labor, but according to McGowan, it's not just labor. They've managed to attract people from all walks of life. And listen, there's a lot of opposition to a lot of things that this provincial government has done. So I'm not surprised by that at all.
3: We are not alone in our frustration. And so instead of just trying to organize demonstrations for unions and for workers, we said that let's create a platform for all of our fellow Albertans to stand shoulder to shoulder and say enough is enough. So that's what's happening today, province-wide day of protest. We've been building towards it for about 3 months now. And I'm very happy to report that it's going to be big. We've got 20 events in 16 communities, and it's not just the big cities. So Edmonton, Calgary, we're expecting big events. The Edmonton event is over the lunch hour downtown. There's a big Calgary event after work today. But we've got events in the medium-sized cities like Fort McMurray and Grand Prairie in the north, Lethbridge and Medicine Hat in the south, Red Deer, but also lots of smaller communities. So places like Wetaskiwin, Strathmore, you name it. Albertans are concerned and they want to stand up, push back, be heard, and hopefully start a movement to pull our province back from the brink. That's what this day of protest is about.
2: And I don't doubt for a second that there are a lot of Albertans that are interested in doing what they can, taking a stand. We know that a lot of the things the province has done are not popular with everybody, no question about it. He says this builds from the teacher strike. And if you remember back with the teacher strike, there was talk that we were going to have a general strike, and that sort of fizzled out. And really, there was promises to do all sorts of things. And I'm trying to think, like, really nothing happened, right? Like, there was really not much that went on. So the question is, does the government really care? Is there anything that can be done? It's hard. I mean, I'm not going to deny the fact that when you've got a majority government there's really not a whole lot anybody can do, whether you're in opposition or you're the Federation of Labor. But this is what you can do. You can try and mobilize. You can try and, you know, take to the streets and push back in that way. But like I say, McGowan says this is the start. This will be building to something more. So the question then is, well, what is that? Like, where does this go from here?
3: It's clear to us that at some point, probably relatively soon, we're going to have that conversation about moving from demonstration to disruption, because the normal tactics of democratic engagement don't seem to be working with this government. So, you know, whether it's rallies, petitions, marches, lobbying, calling your MLA, I mean, this government seems to be impervious to that. And especially on, you know, a big issue like separatism, which is top of the list for most Albertans right now. Albertans in polls, in, you know, public pronouncements, Albertans over and over again have said that this is not the direction they want to go. But this is a government that just doesn't want to listen. And so when governments don't listen, we need to get louder. And we also need to get more disruptive. So, you know, today's demonstration, we've said this from the beginning, this is the start of something. It's not one and done. It is our intention to build towards more province-wide days of action, certainly at least another one, a day of action in the weeks leading up to the provincial referendum on separation in October. And we want to move up the ladder of escalation. Today it's going to be protests, it's going to be loud, it's going to be all over the place, but as we move forward in the weeks and months ahead, we are going to seed that conversation about maybe withdrawing labor to make a protest point.
2: Okay, so possibly withdrawing of labor at some point, but that still remains to be seen when that might be. But as he said, you know, we're not interested in protesting on the weekends in front of empty buildings anymore, because the question was asked, why aren't you doing it at the legislature? No, they want to, they see it as a form of escalation to actually get into the streets. In Edmonton, the plan is to march through downtown Edmonton over the lunch hour. And as you heard McGowan saying, yeah, we're going to be disruptive. We're going to get in the way. We're going to cause traffic problems. We're going to do those sorts of things. That's part of protest. Okay. Yeah, I mean, you're absolutely right. That is part of protest. We'll see how that plays out. Downtown Edmonton is, you're not going to be the only one disrupting traffic in downtown Edmonton. Traffic has been disrupted in downtown Edmonton for years and years and years and years. So people probably, I don't know, but and how many people will be down there will remains to be seen. And then you got the rally in Calgary later on this afternoon at 5:30, and we'll see where that goes. But like I say, I mean, this is the way that it goes, and we live in a protest culture now, and I'm not knocking you. I've always said on this show, hey, you got every right to protest. Go out and protest as much as you want, but break the law and face whatever consequences come from that. But yeah, I support the right for everyone to protest, but now we'll have dueling protests, because last weekend we had, well, it was another convoy, right? There's a convoy every weekend. You just have to try and figure out what the cause is this time. There'll be more convoys this weekend. You can be sure of that. And this is how it's going to be, and it's going to ramp up, and it's going to escalate for the next 6 months until we actually get to the referendum question. But I mean, hey, all voices are welcome. And anybody that's pushing back on the separation thing, I think that's good. I think that conversation needs to happen. I just don't know how effective this is going to be, but maybe it is the start of something and it leads to something more. Right? I don't know. 780-451-8800-403-974-8255. Let me squeeze in a quick break. We'll do the news. Come back and take some of your calls right after this.
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15: This is Global News. It's 10:30. Good morning. I'm Morgan Smith. Protesters angry with UCP government policy on issues including labor relations, affordability, public health care, and education will be taking to the streets in 15 communities across Alberta today. The protests are organized by the Alberta Federation of Labor and Public Interest Alberta. AFL President Gil McGowan telling 880 CHED this morning, Stacey Bronzel, that streets will be blocked by another rally outside the Stanley Milner Library set for just after 11 this morning. He says the groups are changing their tactics as the government has been ignoring protests outside the legislature. While much of southeast Alberta and the rest of the prairies swelter under heat warnings, the melting snowpack is leading to some low-lying flooding in the Banff area. Flood watch in effect for the Lake Louise region, and a high stream flow advisory has been issued for the Bow River. Jeff Bezos' Blue Origin says it's looking into what caused its new Glenn rocket to explode on the launch pad in Florida yesterday. The blast shook homes near Cape Canaveral, and it lit up the sky with a massive fireball. In a statement, Bezos says it was a tough day. Meanwhile, it was a tough day for several youth on a roller coaster in Texas. It took them 4 hours to rescue the teens who were trapped on the Galveston Island Pleasure Pier's Iron Shark coaster, a ride which lifts riders slowly straight up more than 30 meters before plunging them down on the other side. 880 CHED News Time is 10:31.
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15: 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Right now in Edmonton, already 26. I'm Morgan Smith. 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

0: action. Here in the province of Alberta, protests, rallies, marches taking place. Gil McGowan says they've confirmed 20 events. The one in Edmonton is 11:30. It's over the lunch hour downtown. The one in Calgary after work, 5:30 at Calgary's Riley Park. And then there will be other protests happening in, well, you heard him say it, Medicine Hat and Lethbridge and Grand Prairie and Fort McMurray and Red Deer and Airdrie and Strathmore and Wetaskiwin. And the plan is to make a lot of noise and to escalate from there. 780-451-8800-403-974-8255. Let's take some calls. We'll start with Neil in Edmonton. Hi, Neil. Go ahead.
1: Good morning, Shane. So, quick background. I'm 68 years old, so I've followed Canadian politics for a good long time, and I really get a sense of trajectory. And I think what we're seeing, the Mark Carney won not because he beat Pierre Poilievre, is because the NDP dissolved, and he picked up a lot of soft support, plus a very mixed caucus. So he's been able to poach a few conservative MPs, but now he's having to deal with the soft left wing of his party. Steve Angivaux leaving is just the first. It'd be interesting to see how much of that soft left support he can hold and move forward. He might still lose his majority, and then he'll be back to wrestling with the conservatives. So it's going to be interesting to see how that pans out. But I have an interesting idea, something we haven't seen in a long, long time, is a government of national unity. Normally something you see in wartime.
0: Yeah.
1: And we're almost near there. We're dealing basically at a trade war with the U.S. We've got a season of change with regards to how we see our economy and how we deal with climate change. And wouldn't it be interesting if Mark Garneau and Pierre Poilievre got together and said, okay, we have a lot of the same ideas. Let's steer this country for the next 5 years, and then we'll have it out in an election.
0: Interesting, possibly. I mean, I don't know how this is going to shape up, because like you say, Neil, it's not just Alberta. We've also got Quebec. Yeah, okay, possibly. Is there room for that? Maybe. Rick in Edmonton, you're on the air. Hey, Rick.
2: Hey, you know, my point is that I'm all for protests or whatever. It's not my concern.
0: Yeah,
2: I get it. People aren't happy with the government. No one's ever going to be really truly happy. If one's happy, the other one's pissed.
0: Yeah,
2: or,
0: yeah.
2: You know, pissed. Vice versa, right?
0: Sure.
2: I don't like disruption. If I got to drive, which I do, I'm driving downtown Edmonton right now.
0: Yeah. And, have you seen anything? Where are you?
2: No, nothing. I saw a Canadian flag. I'm on Jasper and 101st, 102nd.
0: Okay, well, that Centennial Park is the one between the library and the West End there. You know, the little one behind it there, the Centennial Square?
2: Yeah.
0: So you're right there.
2: Yeah. I just don't bother me with your problems. And because no one's going to fight for my problems, really, in the grand scheme of things. I'm not happy with what I get paid. You know?
0: No, I know what you're saying, Rick, and there is a risk that when you do something like this, like you say, you tick off more people than you attract to your cause, right? But, I mean, like McGowan was asked, he said, well, protest is disruption in some cases. And it can be, but you're right. You can irritate more people than you bargain for.
2: Yeah, I don't support it. It actually makes me support the other side more because of, you know, great fight. Don't make me have trouble driving around. Lived in Grand Prairie for a while, and when they were protesting the trucker movement and stuff, they were getting in my way. And, mm-hmm. Like I'm trying to go from one side of the town to the other, and there was just people everywhere, and it was. I get it. You have a problem. You have a concern. Don't make it my problem.
0: Rick, I hear what you're saying, and I think a lot of people agree with that. I do. I mean, I get that. I really and truly do. Now, the counter argument, of course, is, well, you know, you got to break some eggs if you want to make an omelet. Use whatever analogy you want. I get it. You know, you get in good trouble, they say. I understand it. You know, civil disobedience, unrest, disturbance, that's part of protest, right? And I get it. I absolutely get it. But there's no doubt that in some cases and in some instances, if you do it the wrong way, or if it upsets people like Rick, and I'm sure a lot of other people who, frankly, I mean, maybe you've got an appointment or I don't know, whatever. You got somewhere you need to be, and suddenly you're stuck in traffic downtown because of this protest. People are going to be pissed off. They absolutely are. And then you run the risk of actually hurting your cause more than helping. And they know that. I mean, I'm not saying anything that the protesters don't know. That's part of it. But here's the other thing. What does this accomplish? Right? Like, I get there's value in these groups and in these people taking to the streets to say, we don't accept this, we don't like this, we're angry about this. And I guess that's really all they can do at this point in time, right? I mean, you're not going to, we've got a majority government, and as long as you've got a majority government, there's nothing the opposition can do. There's nothing that the opposition supported, that's it. The government's going to do what the government's going to do, and aren't we seeing it, right? So it's rather limited, and I'm sure the people who organize these protests know full well that it's not going to amount to a hill of beans at the end of the day. And the province will continue to do what the province is going to do. Protest is part of governing. But where does it go from here? Does it escalate to something further? And if so, then what? Does it actually... I mean, we were promised that with the teacher strike. Remember, that was the red line. He said it again this morning. That's when the line was crossed. Okay, well, that was... When was that? November? Yeah, it was November, right? November is 11. May is 5. So you're at least 6 months out from that. Nothing's happened. Nothing's changed. We've just carried on. So that's the question we'll be asking. Well, what are you doing this for? Like, what are you going to accomplish through this? Jerry in Westlock, you're on the air. Hey, Jerry.
3: Hey, Shay, good morning. I agree with you somewhat. And that last caller, I really don't. And even some of Stacey's comments this morning, I disagree with.
0: Okay,
3: and it's been bothering me. This, what they're doing today is Temple on Edmonton and Calgary and the rest of the town's bum. We haven't covered disruption for the Palestinian movement who's here, but their homeland is being beat up. We don't say it was a disruption for the gay pride parade. We don't say it's a disruption when it's Indigenous Month and we can celebrate different cultures.
0: Well, hang on. First of all, the Gay Pride Parade is not a disruption. It's a scheduled event where roads are shut down well in advance and detours are set up. The Indigenous
3: That's
0: Month,
3: correct.
0: there is no disruption. Nobody's out in traffic. And when it comes to the Palestinian protests, they're not out in traffic either.
3: But they're making...

0: maybe I believe that it's a way to send a message.
1: Sure.
0: I really don't admire Dil McGowan all that much, but protesting on the legislature grounds is farts in the wind. We know that.
1: You're right, Jerry, but listen, in terms of how does getting into traffic and screwing up people trying to drive through downtown Edmonton, how does that change the message to the provincial government? Do you think they suddenly go, oh boy, maybe we shouldn't do this because they're blocking traffic? Do you think it changes any, does it have any more impact on the government than the farts in the wind down at the protest at the legislature?
0: I believe that if the people that are PO'd at the movement should write their MLA, write their councillor, and write the premier.
1: Yeah, but like McGowan said, we've been doing that for months and it hasn't done anything. That's why we're doing this.
0: I'm telling for the average person that's driving there and is aggravated. These people, if they aggravate me down 104th, I'm in Westlock now, but I know Edmonton very good. I've been down there 1,000 times.
1: Yeah.
0: They disrupt me. I'm going to go to the root cause. Why? Because we don't like what this government is doing.
1: Fair, Jerry. And that's the hope, and that's obviously what they hope, but there will be some people who will just be mad as hell that they can't get wherever they're trying to go. That's the risk you run.
0: That's right. And I appreciate you taking my call.
1: No, thanks. Thanks, Jerry. I appreciate the call, too. Let me squeeze in a quick break. We'll continue with your calls, and we come back right after this.
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1: So now we know this 37-word question is very convoluted.
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2: Talking about the day of action that's taking over our province today. 20 different places. 11:30 downtown Edmonton, 5:30 Riley Park in Calgary. A Rise Up rally in Calgary today. And this is, it's the Alberta Federation of Labor that sort of organized this. But as Gil McGowan said, they've got support from well outside of labor, and I'm sure they do. There's a lot, I mean, let's be frank, there's a lot of people that are very concerned about a number of things that are going on in this province. And now, with the separation referendum, people are starting to take action and mobilize, and we're seeing all different kinds of campaigns and organizations and all the rest, and it's going to be an interesting few months. But today, we'll see how this plays out. Perry in Leduc, you're on the air. Hi, Perry.
3: With all these protests, some have their goods and their bads and all that, but I'm 71, I'm working my butt off, running around trying to make a buck here, there. Where did some of these people get the time off? Do they have a mortgage? And like, it just baffles me when I'm driving around and, oh my God, like, what do they do for a living?
2: You know, the same thought crosses my, and you'll see that a lot with people when there's a protest. I'll guarantee you, people will post this on social media today, and a bunch of people who don't like this protest will say exactly that, Perry. Like, what, they don't have jobs? I can't protest in the middle of the day. But then I saw the separatists. I mean, I just take the dog to the park and they'd be parked on the highway all day, every day. Just, I mean, it's a good question, Perry. I don't know.
3: Well, I'm 71. The ones I saw, those ones I saw, I could see where they got the time off. I've never seen a young one there with his tent and his little flag.
2: Yeah. I don't know. It's a good question, Perry. I mean, I don't have time for the nonsense. I really don't. I'm not a protest kind of a guy. I'm not. But hey, what, like I say, listen, it's part of the process. It's part of democracy. Fill your boots. Go ahead. Do your thing. I support everybody's right to protest, no matter what the protest is. That's the way that it works. But I do hope that if laws are broken, and this is for any protest, and I say this all the time, I support the right for a protester to protest, but the second the law gets broken, you're not a protester, you're a criminal. And you do at that point, you know, need to be aware that you could land yourself in trouble. So I don't know if disrupting traffic would fall into that category. I mean, police will be down there. If I know, they know. Rob in Chilliwack, BC, you're on the air. Hey, Rob.
4: Hi, Shay. Good morning.
2: Hi.
4: Hey, just a couple of points. The one gentleman on your first call after the 9:30 segment there, he said the NDP vote dissolved during the last federal election. Absolutely correct. I think it's going to dissolve more under Abby Lewis.
2: Oh, me too. This guy, they're done.
4: This guy is so far to the left, He wants to keep every drop of oil, natural gas in the ground. I think that vote will go to Mark Carney. That's what I believe.
2: I agree. That party, okay. They made a choice to basically blow it up and start over from scratch, putting Lewis in as leader, I think.
4: Yeah. I don't know if I told you this before, but my great uncle, my grandfather's brother, used to be the premier of Saskatchewan.
2: Oh.
4: Woodrow Lloyd, yes.
2: Interesting, and, okay.
4: Yes, and you know what? I'll tell you just a quick, this, I'm getting off what I really wanted to say here, but I remember my dad and my grandfather having a chat, and I remember them, and they were, I grew up in an NDP household, okay? I don't believe in their policies, no way. But that aside, I remember a vivid conversation. I was probably 13 years old, and they were talking about the NDP. You cannot go too far to the left. And this is what's happened in our provincial politics in BC.
2: Oh, yeah.
4: And of course, federally.
2: Well, when I started my media career, I landed in Swift Current, Saskatchewan under an NDP government coming from Ralph Klein in Alberta. But it was Roy Romano's NDP government. And it's a far cry from what the NDP is now. A far cry from what the NDP is now.
4: They would be rolling over in their graves to see how this party has behaved.
2: Yeah, I agree.
4: If I could just mention, Shay, you mentioned the on your first segment, the one fellow or whoever was speaking, I can't remember the name, you said you'd lay off the Trump comparison with Danielle Smith.
2: Yeah.
4: Well, but from my perspective, but why? Why would you want to? Because her actions say otherwise, Shay.
2: Do they?
4: You know, she's a Trump. She lowers the threshold to cause this referendum.
2: I know.
4: She's gerrymandering districts in your province where the UCP will be in power forever. Look what's happening in the southern United States. I believe she was down in Mar-a-Lago twice to kiss the ring of Trump. You know, and this is a key point, I believe. She says she wants a sovereign Alberta in a united Canada. What, What is the person supposed to think when they hear that?
2: No, I hear you, Rob. There are similarities in the gerrymandering. You're absolutely right.
4: Yeah,
2: okay,
4: like,
2: but I mean,
4: on,
2: I could argue that that goes both ways in the United States, and it does, frankly. But I mean, I think Donald Trump is in a class all of his own, and I think when you go to the extreme and say Danielle Smith is the same as Trump or Pierre Poilievre is the same as Trump, you kind of lose it because people go, no, they're not. I mean, Donald Trump. I mean, good Lord, we can look at the three things he's done today that are beyond the scope of what any other politician on earth has ever done before.
4: It's entirely different. I understand that. I understand people can have their own perspectives on that. But the optics, look at Canadians, the optics otherwise, there's going to be a referendum here that could potentially, I don't think Albertans will vote for separation, but it could happen. You know, so she started a fire here where she should she not have.
2: Oh, I agree with that. Rob, I agree with that. I'm going to try and get some more calls, and I agree with that. All I'm saying, and if you think Danielle Trump is or Danielle Smith is Donald Trump, then you feel free to make the comparison. I just think it's a gross exaggeration. Donald Trump belongs in a class with nobody else, literally nobody else. You can say there are similarities and all that. Okay, fine, whatever. But to say, you know, she's trying to bring Donald Trump north, really? I mean, come on. Just the corruption alone, right? It's in another order that I have never ever seen before in my history of covering politics. I just think it's, and I know the comparison gets made, but I try and stay away from the extremes, and to me that's taking it to an extreme where a lot of people go, really? Like, calm down a little bit here. You may disagree, you may think it's really bad, and I do. I think a lot of these things are bad. I think separation is a horrible idea. Doesn't rise to the level of Donald Trump. Just done. Daryl in Calgary are on the air. Hi, Daryl.
5: Hey, Shane. I think it's ludicrous. Just a quick comment on this last caller and your comments on Trump and Danielle Smith. People have to understand Trump is a transactional profiteering individual. That's all he's doing.
2: It's all about Trump.
5: Any announcement, it's all about dollars in his pocket.
2: 100%.
5: No more than that. And Danielle Smith is nowhere near that. Unfortunately, people get emotionally carried away with comparisons and fear. Anything, including the separation vote, and when you get to federal or provincial or city council politics and voting, it's always about the fear of the other party.
2: Yes, of course.
5: Not about, and so back to separation. People, and this is where I abhorred so much time and energy is spent on this. People don't understand what the constitutional requirement to move from a vote to actual separation. Several generations below you and I may see a result out of that, even with a positive separation vote. People don't understand.
2: Oh, no, you're right. You're right.
5: What it requires in this. And so we are spending way too much time and energy on a non-issue. And it's unfortunate. It's costing the province money. It's costing the business world a lot of money through non-confidence and for something that will never happen. So it's unfortunate that we allow too much time and space for this.
2: Okay, I appreciate the call, Daryl. I don't disagree. I think it's unfortunate that we're doing this too, but we are, and that's just the reality of it now. So now you're seeing people organized to try and figure out what they're going to do about it. Ernest in Edmonton, you're on the air. Hi, Ernest.
6: Hey, good morning, Shane.
2: Hey.
6: I'm just a little confused. I was listening to your guest, McCowan.
2: Yeah.
6: Now, is this a union thing? Like, I can see them protesting for better wages or better working conditions, but it sounds like they're protesting against the referendum also.
2: They are. Well, he said he feels the government has gone rogue and they're not listening to Albertans. It is the Alberta Federation of Labor that is sort of the organizing body of all this. But he says it goes beyond labor and they've got people that are brought in from all different areas. But yes, it's the AFL that's organizing it, that's doing it. Yeah.
6: This reminds me of, like, during general elections here in Alberta. Like, if you're in the union, they make you go out and put leaflets in the doorways.
2: Yeah, I don't know. Like, I don't know what they're telling members to do here. I mean, maybe you give them time off if they want to go. I don't know what's going on with that.
6: My point is, there might be a lot of people in his union that are pro-separation.
2: Sure, could be. Sure. Absolutely, there might be.
6: What right does... And I don't like the way he says that we're going to just start disrupting. Like, that sounds like anarchy to me.
2: Well, I mean, it's going to be trying to cause some chaos, Ernest. I mean, those are all good questions. You're right. I don't know. I appreciate the call. I got to get to the news. I don't know what the plan is. I mean, I'm not a union guy. You might have been able to pick that up over the last hour or whatever. But I don't. If I was in the union and they said we expect you to go this, I'd say pound sand. I'll make my own decisions. It's the same as being hyper-partisan. I'm not going to let somebody else tell me what to think or do. And I'm not saying that that's what's happening here. Like, I think if you're a member of one of the unions in the Alberta Federation of Labor, I think you still have the choice to go to the protest or not go to the protest, right? You're not going to be ordered to go, I wouldn't think. We'll take a break. Crosstalk coming up after the news.
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15: This
8: is Global News. It's 11 o'clock. I'm Morgan Smith. Right now in Edmonton, it is 26 degrees. We're headed to a potentially stormy high of 28 this afternoon and 20 your high tomorrow. The president of the Alberta Federation of Labour says the UCP government's been ignoring weekend rallies of the legislature, so the group is changing tactics to demand action on health care, education, affordability, and other issues. AFL President Gil McGowan says to expect protesters in the streets today during a lunch hour demonstration outside downtown Stanley A. Milner Library.
15: We've decided that it's time to start moving up the ladder of engagement. It's time to move from demonstration to disruption. This is just the first step in that direction.
8: McGowan tells 8:80 CHED this morning's Stacey Bronzel they are done demonstrating on a weekend in front of empty buildings. Thousands of Albertans are expected to take part in 20 protests in 50 different communities. An Ontario man will learn his sentence this fall after he pled guilty to aiding in 14 suicides in Canada. 60-year-old Kenneth Law showed no emotion as a Newmarket courtroom was told the Crown plans to withdraw 14 first-degree murder charges at sentencing. Police say that Law ran several websites used to sell sodium nitrate and other items that could be used for self-harm. Some 1,200 packages were shipped to people in more than 40 countries, including 160 addresses in Canada. Statistics Canada says economic growth stalled in the country during the first quarter. The agency says it led to a second consecutive decline in real gross domestic product, which meets the definition for a technical recession. Not all economists weighing in on StatCan's report today are convinced the label's necessary, though. Bradley Saunders with Capital Economics says a trade-induced technical recession was likely already over as rising oil and gas activity meant the second quarter of 2026 tracking for a solid rebound. Well, U.S. President Donald Trump says he's meeting with top aides today in hopes of making a final determination on extending the Iran war ceasefire. Here's AP Washington correspondent Sagar Magani.
16: The president's social media post comes a day after the AP and others reported negotiators came to terms on a tentative deal. Still,
17: it's always a mistake to get out ahead of the president, so it is all going to be the president's decision.
16: Treasury Chief Scott Bessent yesterday. Today, the president says he's in the White House Situation Room to discuss a deal that would extend the ceasefire for 60 days as new talks are held on Iran's nuclear program. Tehran's parliament speaker said this morning his nation has no trust in guarantees or words, adding, "We do not gain concessions through talks, but through missiles." Sagar Meghani, Washington.
8: A U.S. federal judge is temporarily blocking payouts from the Trump administration's $1.8 billion anti-weaponization settlement fund. A district judge in Virginia also barred the government from moving forward with the fund's creation while litigation is pending to challenge it. The creation of the fund has sparked fierce backlash over its eligibility considerations and the possibility that even January 6th rioters who stormed the Capitol in 2021 could be free to seek compensation. City of Edmonton close to wrapping up the residential street sweeping program with the parking bans ending tonight at 7. Several major roads will still be completed this weekend. Crews continue to sweep alleys through the summer. 880 CHED Sports. The Carolina Hurricanes can reach the Stanley Cup Final for the first time in 20 years with a Game 5 win tonight over Montreal. Habs looking to bounce back after two straight losses at home. And in 880 CHED weather, good chance of showers with a risk of thunderstorm today and a high of 28. It's already 26 degrees. I'm Morgan Smith. Next news at 11:30 on 880 CHED.
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18: Welcome to Crosstalk Live across Canada now. This is Mike Smith in Vancouver. We do this every Friday as I'm joined by some of the best talk radio hosts in the country to talk about the stories and issues that matter to you. Once again today, our Crosstalkers are assembled. We got the full team on board here this week. Shay Gadam is in Edmonton, Loren McNabb in Winnipeg, and Brad Smith is in Toronto. Guys, thanks for jumping on.
19: My pleasure.
20: How's it going?
18: Okay, it's going good, guys. Let's talk. Well, it's going good, I guess, except we're in a recession now. So it's official now. Canada in a recession. The Canadian economy shrank in the first quarter of the year by 0.1%. So that's 0.1%. That's two in a row. The economy shrank in the previous quarter as well. So that's the technical definition of a recession. Two quarters of negative growth in a row. Economists and analysts calling this a technical recession because we're just down a bit. But this is still a recession, guys, and the question is, could it get worse? Now, maybe this explains why Mark Carney went to New York City spoke to some business leaders there, pumping up Canada, saying we got to work together here with the USA. Here's what Carney had to tell that New York business audience. Listen to this.
19: 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That is mutual strength. Let's be absolutely clear. Canada strong will help make America great again.
18: Oh, okay. So Canada's going to help make America great again, using some Donald Trump MAGA talking points there. I was a bit surprising because he'd been always talking about elbows up and all this, and we can make it on our own. We're going to be our own best customer. We've had a ruptured relationship with the USA. Now he wants to make America great again. Okay, Shay, your thoughts. Go ahead.
20: Yeah, well, when does Canada Strong start? Let's start there, and then we'll worry about making America great again. Like I say, and we've talked about this a lot of times, like, I mean, I've tried to be patient. We're now coming up a year and a half almost, over a year since Carney took office. And, you know, there's all kinds of talk, and we're going to be doing this, and we're going to be a superpower. We're going to have the best economy in the G7. Well, we're going the wrong. We're literally going backwards when it comes to our economy. And yeah, there are the excuses out there. I know there's a and I know there's the trade war with Donald Trump, but that's what you campaigned on. You were the guy who was going to be able to navigate that and stick handle your way through that. We weren't going to be in the mess that I think we're in. So I think at this point in time, you know, there was a story that came out yesterday that came, you know, global financial tracking or a Canadian financial tracking report came out talking about how household debt continues to rise. We're seeing more insolvencies than ever before. Small businesses are up against it. The unemployment rate continues to tick up. Like, there's not a lot of good signs happening out there, and I think this has to start turning around, or you really got to wonder if it's going to. I mean, it just seems to keep getting worse.
18: Okay, Brad Smith in Toronto, go ahead.
21: Oh God, Canada Strong will make America great again. I thought that yesterday, Alina Fernandez Castro, the daughter of Fidel Castro, her not answering the Justin Trudeau is my half brother question was the craziest thing I've ever seen. I'm shocked at this. But first and foremost, it's the right thing to say. I'm not going to do like, oh, I told you so, he's flip-flopping. This is the right thing. You need to create a relationship with them. But what's our pitch right now? Canada Strong, our recession will make you better? our current fiscal position will... No, it's our partnership will make us strong again. That's where Canada Strong comes in. The weaker economy works with the stronger economy and we get better from them. Make America... I can't believe those four words came out of his mouth because the foundational point of him getting elected was to battle Donald Trump and get the best deal. And now it's kind of a very weak move to when you call people Maple MAGA, you destroy that as a terrible idea, ideology. And now you say our strong version of our country will help this version, which we've absolutely destroyed over here, be best and be the best version of itself. It's crazy.
18: What else is he supposed to say, though? I mean, he adjusts his message depending on the audience, right? Like here at home, he's had the elbows up stuff. And then when he was
21: we've all met people in the real life that say the absolute atrocious things about you behind closed doors or somewhere else. And then in front of you, they go, oh, hey, great. We're good, right? And those people we call weasels.
18: Okay, Loren, your thoughts.
22: Yeah, I'm confused as to what the point, like, we want elbows up, I get that, but then this feels like you're always poking the bear, and this feels like this is how we got here in the first place, you know, by saying barbs and doing little things, and I feel like that's Trudeau's problem, right? That's what it was, and so we all know this is not a person who responds well to be mocked. And so I think U.S. President Donald Trump would look at this like he's being made fun of, which Carney was. But I think that that's going to be an issue. And I don't know if this is an effective strategy. And I also think, to Shay's point, we want to be Canada strong too. Yeah. And I don't think anyone's feeling that.
18: I think the way I sort of analyzed this was I thought it was kind of an admission and an acknowledgement from Mark Carney, despite all the elbows up stuff and the rupture speech that he gave in Davos about American hegemony and all this stuff, that at the end of the day, we still do need America. You just can't go it alone. You need to work with our largest trading partner, our largest economic partner, and that's the United States. So I think that that shows that, you know, he's, I guess he's trying to walk and chew gum at the same time. Like a lot of politicians do, they will change their message depending on the audience. There's really only one audience, though. We're all listening to everything he has to say. The other thing that's going on in the background here, and this is really troubling, is what about that Canada-US-Mexico trade agreement? Because right now, with, there are deadlines approaching on this deal. The Americans are talking to Mexico, but we seem to be frozen out here right now. So the U.S. talking to Mexico right now, they appear to be making progress on maybe a standalone trade deal. Canada on the sidelines. Trump doesn't seem happy with Carney at all. So I think what Carney's trying to do here is, like, if we don't get that trade deal with the United States, that's one of the things that's saving our bacon here right now, is that Kuzma deal. This recession could be a lot worse if we didn't have it right now. But Shay, go ahead.
20: Yeah, and then you go and make the announcement earlier this week about the Saab planes. Don't think that wasn't ill-received in the United States as well, right? I mean, it's like you say, you're leading up to this Kuzma negotiation. We know defense is a big part of this. We know that Carney has said that we're going to move away from spending $3 of every $4 in the United States, and I can see the upside to that. But if you come out and you announce, okay, we got a great deal from Saab in Sweden, and we're going to do this, and it's going to create all kind of jobs, that's one thing. But that's not even what he said. What he said is he had to make an announcement about we're going to work on coming up with a deal to buy these sorts of things. Well, that I don't know if that even necessitates, I don't even know if you need to make an announcement about that, if you know what I mean. So there's no question that that will be another irritant to the Americans, because, I mean, the military industrial complex down there, it's you know, trillions of dollars. And if you're going to be moving away from that right as you're starting these negotiations, you're definitely throwing sand in the gears. I guess there's a strategy there. Maybe you're taking a stand and saying, we told you we were going to do this. We are going to do this. And you're trying to create a position of strength. But you're right to say that it could backfire, no doubt.
18: Brad.
3: Well, you know what? It's hard to listen. This is the right thing to do, to go down there and say that. It just comes after, what, 10 days ago, another reference to that relationship being over. So in my mind, this is Mark Carney believing that he did have leverage within this deal, understanding that people, like, I've had economists on every single time that say without a deal, it's an apocalypse. And everyone else, their argument is, well, most of our stuff is tariff-free and we can move forward. But if you look at auto, lumber, steel, and aluminum sectors that are going to be hit by this if we don't do anything, if those continue to get pilfered, you're really going to see the downfall of the economy. It's going to be an apocalypse. And if, like, when, just a, one last point, like when we talk about like we're in a recession, since 2015, the U.S. has grown 20.2% in their GDP. We're 3.2%. We've been in a downturn cycle for a long time. It's not even close.
18: Okay, Loren, final word to you. Let me move on here.
22: I think it's starting to feel a little tough for Canadians to find hope. And I think that we had a timeline in our heads where we were going to, you know, give them some time. Give them 6 months, give them a year, whatever your time was. And I think it's time's up, not because about the trade deal itself, but because of how we're all feeling about our own bottom line. Like, it's really, really tough out there for many, many, many Canadians right now. And I don't know about your cities, but I feel like I see more homeless. I see more addicts. I see less dollars. And so when you add all those things up, you want to be hopeful, but I don't know if that's still there.
18: Yeah. I got a lot of these analysts this morning calling this, it's a technical recession. For a lot of people, I don't think it feels too technical right now when you think about rising grocery store prices and people worried about their jobs. Okay, we take a break, guys. We come back on the other side. Let's talk about a little politics here at home. Stephen Guilbeault, the former environment minister in the Justin Trudeau government, he's out of here. He is quitting politics. He made it very plain. It's because he's unhappy about that pipeline deal with Alberta. He's resigning. He's quitting politics, going back, I guess, to environmental activism. Here's the question. Are there more Liberal MPs who could follow him? Does Carney have a problem here? That's next on Crosstalk. Don't go anywhere.
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5: 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So much so that both entrances to our building are boarded up. Honestly, both 101st Street and 102nd Street doors are shut. They've opened up a new entrance by the LRT on 102nd Avenue, and all the pedways in the parkade are still open. 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
18: All right, welcome back to Crosstalk, live across Canada. This is Mike Smith in Vancouver. Shea Gadam is in Edmonton. Loren McNabb in Winnipeg. Brad Smith is in Toronto. Let's talk about the resignation from politics. Now, Stephen Guilbeault, the former federal environment minister in the Justin Trudeau government, he's out of here. He says he's quitting politics here. And he made it quite plain that the reason he's getting out is because of that pipeline deal between Mark Carney and Alberta. Let's listen.
29: The one element that was going to be a determining factor was the result of the negotiations between the federal government and Alberta through this MOU process. Basically, I wasn't opposed to the idea of signing a memorandum of understanding with Alberta, but we shouldn't do so at the expense of our plan to fight climate change.
18: That's Stephen Guilbeault announcing he's quitting as an MP. Prime Minister Mark Carney reacting to the Guilbeault resignation. Let's listen.
30: Yeah, of course, it's for him to make decisions about his career, and I very much respect that. And as I say, I've enjoyed it, and I wish him all the best. And I'm sure in some way, shape, or form, we'll have an opportunity to continue to work together on issues of interest.
18: Oh, okay. This is all very kind of polite there. A breakup, not very bitter, I guess. So what's behind this? Okay, guys, let's talk about this now. Is this a problem for Carney? I mean, I don't think this is a pretty safe Liberal riding there in Montreal. Montreal, I guess, that the Liberals should be able to hang on to when Guilbeault is gone. But is this a problem? Lorraine, what do you think?
22: Well, I think the question would be, is there other folks in the party who have that similar type of resentment? Yeah. So I was reading a quote from Ben Carr. He's a Winnipeg Liberal MP. And he said it's going to give him a lot to think about. He was really good friends with him, and he leaves us with lots of continued thinking about moving forward in relation to the balance that they're trying to strike. Like, right, so can you have pipelines and climate? And I think Guilbeault's saying no. He's not saying no to the pipeline, but he's saying we're not doing anything on climate change. And this party was the climate party, like, for 11 years. That's what they talked about. They made big promises, and I would think people would say that they haven't come through. And so then the other issue would be is what Canadians hear about that. Like, are we actually conflicted about climate versus pipelines? I don't think we are anymore no. because of the way the economy is. But will that wedge voters? And point out that maybe a bit of hypocrisy there.
18: Yeah, well, there are other Liberal MPs apparently who are unhappy with the direction of Carney. There was those reports about an anonymous letter that was sent to Carney with 14 MPs signed it, but they don't want to go public with their names. So, and Guilbeault himself said, no, there are other people in the caucus who are also unhappy. I don't think Carney's particularly sad to see this guy go, but could there be more problems down the road? Brad, what do you think?
3: This is a crazy one because, first and foremost, Stephen Guilbeault, I'm not sad to see you go. Sorry that rhymed, but in my head, I'm very confused about the CTV interview with Vashi Capella, because a couple things that he announced. One, that even though we have the lowest emissions or one of the lowest in the world, that we're one of the worst emitters. So he admitted that we hadn't really done anything, which in his words would make me think, well, the $200 billion we've spent in 10 years into green tech, net zero, and foreign aid green movements, it's like, well, what's that about? The one that really confused me is the last statement he made in his interview with Vashi, where he said, I'm not the only one who's uncomfortable. So if you're leaving on a good note, why are you even bringing that up? That rattles the party and creates dissension. But then this is a guy who's leaving a government salary, good salary, but he's going to make a ton more money in the green world outside of this. You get to hear Mark Carney saying, we're going to work together. So that's the one, the conversation starter, where I go, what was his reasoning for giving that dissension happening within the Liberal caucus?
18: Okay, Shay.
1: Yeah, I think his time has passed. I think Guilbeault enjoyed a number of years. I think it was 7 years under Trudeau where he was the guy. And I think, you know, the whole climate change agenda that Trudeau adopted and was all in on, if you take a look at it, and we've talked about this before, there's polling that shows when you talk about Canada's energy industry, what should be our focus? Should it be the economics of it, or should it be the environmental impact of it? And not that long ago, like 5, 6, 7 years ago, Canadians said in a majority, it should be the environmental stuff. We've got to be, not anymore. Now people are saying it's the economics. It's the dollars and the cents of it. And Carney has made it pretty clear that we understand what your concerns are, Mr. Guilbeault, but we're moving in this direction. You can come along if you want, or please go find another opportunity. We wish you the best of luck. And this is why I say I get confused with Carney, because we just did a segment talking about, okay, you keep talking about things and nothing seems to change. Well, this is clearly a change. Like, there's no question about it. And even, you know, I interviewed Alberta Premier Danielle Smith this week, and she was overjoyed. She hates Guilbeault. you can forget, but she doesn't like Justin Trudeau, but Guilbeault's on another level. She's called for him to be removed from that government multiple times. So to her thinking, as she has said, like, this is a sign that, trust me, things really are different. We're in a new environment in Canada. So I think, you know, you can find proof and evidence that things are changing. And like I say, I think if you're Stephen Guilbeault, you fought the good fight for as long as you could. And Brad's right. He'll find something. But I think just Canadians have moved to a different area, and we've talked about why things are tough, and we're sitting on a way to make things less tough, make things better, and Carney promises to make that happen. And so I'll give Guilbeault credit for this. He stood on his principles, right? I mean, we've seen so many of these guys. He did. I will say, you know what? He said, this is who I am. This is not who the party is, so I'm leaving. So tip of the hat on the way out, Mr. Guilbeault. I'll give you some props for that.
18: Yeah, he's an activist politician for sure. Yeah. I guess he thinks he can get more done outside of politics. I mean, maybe he could climb up the CN Tower again and get arrested when he was a Greenpeace activist like he did very famously. And every step of the way, though, you know, the thing I wonder about, this guy was sort of the, if there's sort of a progressive or pro-environment faction inside this federal liberal caucus, this guy was their leader, right? Stephen Guilbeault was kind of their leader. And we've seen these reports about these 14 unnamed MPs who wrote this letter to Carney. They're unhappy about dismantling all the climate infrastructure that was put in place by Justin Trudeau. Mark Carney never seems to talk about climate change. It's obviously not an issue for him. So with this guy heading out the door, is this a sign of other potential ruptures to come here? I think a lot of these other ones, these other nameless MPs sign this letter, I think they should have the jam to go public and say what they really think. First of all, I think we can
20: guess and courage here, eh?
18: Oh, we can
7: the
18: guess.
7: Jam. I love the jam.
18: Well, yeah. I mean, if you're going to sign a letter to Carney, I mean, have the guts to go public with it. Now, there's a guy out here in British Columbia. I would bet real money that he's one of the guys who signed this letter. He's been a very outspoken MP against Carney here as well in Victoria. Criticized him on the pipeline. Criticized him over the Iran war. So, you know, there are some people who have gone public a little bit in criticizing Carney, but come on now. If you're going to sign an anonymous letter, just have the guts to go public with it. But once this guy leaves, the Guilbeault guy leaves, he's sort of their leader. So does that signal some more disruption down the road? Is this a problem for Carney?
22: Brad said it best in the last segment when you used the line, a weasel who says one thing in public to someone's face and then mean things behind their back? So how's this any, this letter, it feels like the same thing. If you're like,
20: it is
22: so upset about something, you're got elected by, you know, the people and you should speak up. If you think climate got you to government or got you to Ottawa, then stand on that. But I mean, I guess that's what Guilbeault's do, but the rest of them, I don't know.
3: Yeah, but what about,
18: yeah, go ahead.
3: Sorry, I was just going to say, like, when Shay made the point before, and we're making the point that Canada voted for climate over economics, we're also talking about a time where Guilbeault was part of this mass movement, where now we look back, and the IPCC, that was the panel for climate for the UN, they've removed the most extreme models because they were gaslighting people with these models. No one talks about that, but we're trending down in how important climate is when we're in a recession officially now, but the total climate of Canada. The climate of economics is become more important than the climate, because who wants to live in a beautiful world when we're all broke and poor?
18: Okay, guys, I'll jump in there. It's our second break on Crosstalk. Take a break here at the bottom of the hour. Now, when we come back, let's talk about that Alberta sovereignty referendum now scheduled for October 19th. Could Alberta actually vote to leave Canada? What will happen here? Alberta Premier Danielle Smith saying she wants Alberta to remain in Canada. If that's true, why is she holding a referendum that could potentially lead to the breakup of Canada? Boy, there's been a lot of reaction this week to the Alberta referendum. We'll talk about that next on Crosstalk.
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14: This is Global News. It's 11:31. I'm Thomas Dias. It's 28 degrees, our expected high for the day. While wildland fire crews remain on scene, the county of Barrhead is now lifting the evacuation order for the Thunder Lake subdivision. The order was issued yesterday due to a wildfire which damaged 8 homes and around 30 outbuildings in the area. In a post to its website, the county says all fires have now been extinguished and it's safe for a re-entry. This with the province warning of a high wildfire danger for the Lac La Biche forest area due to dry conditions. Albertans are being asked to use caution while spending time outdoors this weekend and avoid any activities that could spark a wildfire. 880 Ched News Time is 11:31.

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1: All right, welcome back to Crosstalk, live across Canada. This is Mike Smith in Vancouver. Shay Ganim is in Edmonton. Loren McNabb in Winnipeg. Brad Smith is in Toronto. Guys, let's talk about that Alberta sovereignty referendum now. October 19th is referendum day in Alberta. The referendum ordered by Alberta Premier Danielle Smith. It's a two-part question. Do you want Alberta to stay in Canada, or do you want the government to start the process of holding a binding referendum on Alberta leaving Canada and becoming an independent country? Alberta Premier Danielle Smith says her United Conservative Party government is officially opposed to separation, and she will vote to stay in Canada. Let's have a listen.
2: I have repeatedly stated that the position of the UCP caucus and UCP government is to build a strong and sovereign Alberta within a united Canada. I have never deviated from that position, and I will not do so now. I will therefore be voting for Alberta to remain in Canada.
1: Okay, a lot of people wondering, though, if that's the case, if she's pro-Canadian, why is she holding a referendum on potentially breaking up the country? Now, man, this thing really kind of made for an uncomfortable gathering of Canada's Western premiers this week. Let's have a listen to BC Premier David Eby here slamming this Alberta sovereignty referendum.
3: To say that this is the worst time to begin testing the bonds that hold this country together is a significant understatement. It threatens our national economy. It empowers the people who would break our country up and sell us for parts. And it's not what Canadians want. It's not what British Columbians want. It's not what Albertans want. It's not what Canadians across the country want.
1: Okay, BC Premier David Eby slamming that Alberta referendum. Okay, Shay Ganim, you're right at ground zero there in Alberta. How are people feeling about this?
4: Well, first off, you asked before the break, you know, could Albertans vote to separate from Canada? No, they can't. Not on this referendum. This referendum gives them the option to stay in Canada or to start the process to have another referendum to separate from Canada. So it's a referendum on a referendum. So ultimately, they would have to vote twice before we actually start the process of separating. But it gets very convoluted. How's it going here? I think there's a lot of angry people. There's a lot of I spoke with the premier earlier this week, and I asked her, like, who did you please here? Because the separatists within her party that I think sort of forced her to do this, they're furious about the question that got asked, because it's not a question on leaving. It's a question on, should we have another referendum on leaving at some other time? So they didn't get what they want. The people who are not separatists and are opposed to separating are very angry that we're even doing this, because, you know, all the polls show that the vast majority of Albertans in the neighborhood of 60 to 70% want nothing to do with this. They didn't want this conversation to even be taking place. The business community has come out and said, what are you doing? You're killing us here. The premier herself has said, we're making great progress with the feds. We've got the pipeline deal happening. Everything's going the way. This isn't going to help. So she says she's not a separatist. And frankly, I believe her. I really do. I think she, but you know, at the same time though, if she was a separatist, what would she do differently than what she's done up until now? Because she has changed the law four times. She lowered the threshold for the referendum. When the court stepped in and said, hey, what, we can't do it, you didn't follow the process, she said, okay, I'll come up with another question that skirts the court decision. She's literally done everything she can, and ultimately, she's the one who put it on this ballot. She's the one who said, we will have the referendum. She has to. She still might lose her job as leader of the party, and they've announced they're going to organize, and they want to have a special general meeting this summer to get rid of her, because they're still not happy. So that's why this happened, is because the separatists, basically, it's estimated about 60-65% of her party membership are separatists, and they're going to take her out. So she's trying to appease them in order to save her job, but running a big risk.
1: So she's going to roll the dice with the country here to save her own skin?
4: 100%. That is exactly what's going on. In my estimation, she says, well, I had to. All these people signed a petition. All those people still amount to about 13% of the population, if you take all 700,000.
1: Okay, speaking of that court decision that you just referenced there, Shay, that overturned the original sort of petition process here on a sovereignty referendum, and that was over Indigenous consultation or lack thereof.
4: Yeah. Yeah.
1: It led to a very awkward moment here at the Western Premier's Conference here between Alberta Premier Danielle Smith and Manitoba Premier Wab Kanu. Let's listen to that.
2: We want to make sure that we have a very clear understanding of what the duty to consult really means and what it doesn't mean. And I think at the moment there's a lack of clarity on that.
5: I think we know that is not correct, a lot of what you just said there, Premier Smith. Specifically, it is not up to the petition gatherers to fulfill the duty to consult. It is up to you as the Alberta government to fulfill the duty to consult.
2: And this is why we have the courts, because you can have politicians disagree, and that's why you take it through the court, you take it through the appeals, and you go to the Supreme Court.
1: Okay, Alberta Premier Danielle Smith there clashing with Manitoba Premier Wab Kanu. Okay, Lorraine McNabb, you're in Manitoba. What did you think of that?
6: I mean, it was classic Wab Kanu to speak up and out like that. He's not afraid of saying things or having awkward moments at those tables. I don't know if it resonated or landed here as it could have or should have, but I think there's this part because people don't understand. You know, we just talked last week about this or 2 weeks ago, you know, like I'm not a lawyer. Most people don't know the law. And so you just have an opinion on it. You don't have a degree. And so I don't know if it landed, but I think people like it being a strong exchange, you know, like the kind of leader that people want to see in terms of exerting some of that influence. What he did say that I thought was correct was now is not the time for, you know, uncertainty. We need to work together. And we can all agree that that is exactly what needs to be happening right now. I mean, we've basically just done a whole show on the economy sucking and nobody caring about the climate anymore, at least not caring like they used to, et cetera, et cetera. So I think we have to, I think that part was right. We all want Canada to succeed, and it doesn't happen by sticking this, you know, piece of uncertainty out there.
1: Okay. Brad Smith.
7: Oh, God, I can't believe this conversation is kind of hilarious, because we're going back and forth on a referendum question over a potential referendum. And about the premier's meeting, like Wab Kanu, when he says now is not the time, he then furthered it to say, like, let's put this on hold and figure out this pipeline and let it wait 1 to 2 years. It's like, no, like, that's not the process. Like, I wonder what he says today when we're in a recession, because we can't put this on hold. It's still a process to build it out. David Eby, like, when he talks, I just want to go, buddy, your province has been a test pilot for every bad policy that's been rolled out east to the east coast of the Maritimes. Scott Moe, nothing but respect. Danielle Smith, I said it to Shay last week. I think I said, she's damned if you do, damned if you don't. You work with the feds, your separatist movement gets sparked up. You work with the separatists, well, then the feds come after you. And I promise you, I said to Shay last week, I promise you, you do not want to get rid of Danielle Smith for a separatist premier, because 1995 was not something anyone wants to live through. But Carney, when every time he talks about this, recently, he's been stoking the fire. And I can't believe I'm going to end with an MP from the Bloc Québécois said the right thing this week when she said, it's an Alberta question. But then she followed it up with, because that's

0: Yeah. You think of a guy like René Lévesque or Lucien Bouchard. Do they have someone of equal stature in Alberta who's going to lead this thing, or are they just a bunch of like conspiracy nuts and crackpots? Like, who's the leader of this thing?
1: There's two that sort of have emerged as the most vocal leaders. Mitch Sylvester, guy from Bonnyville in Alberta, he owns a sporting goods store. He is sort of one of the leaders of this movement. The other one is a guy named Jeffrey Rath.
2: Don't say Rath.
1: Yeah, Jeffrey Rath. He is he's the counselor for Stay Free Alberta. There's two groups. There's the Alberta Prosperity Project. That's Mitch. And then you've got Stay Free Alberta. Neither of these guys, I think anybody would confuse with politicians by any stretch of the imagination. I don't think that even enters into it. And that was a question that was put to them this week was, okay, so let's say you're successful and you manage to rally the troops this summer and you get your special general meeting and the membership votes and Smith's gone. Who's taking over? Jeffrey Rath said he thought Mitch would be pretty good. He could be a guy. He also singled out a guy named John Bolton. Not that John Bolton. There's a podcaster named John Bolton. He might be somebody that could do the job in an interim basis. So it's a very good question, Mike. We do not have a Jacques Parizeau by any stretch of the imagination. No. Here's the other big difference. We don't have a separatist government, and that's something people talk about. And Danielle Smith, I asked her about it because her party, the president of the party, and remember, you've got the party and then you've got the government. The president of the party, who is unelected and just, you know, works with the party, came out and said, we're not going to take a stand on this because our membership is separatist. So we can't defy them by following the premier's orders and being a non-separatist party. So we're going to remain neutral. I asked the premier about that. And she said, no, they're not. They're not. Wow. They're absolutely not. They're going to say exactly what I say. And lo and behold, a statement came out about 2 hours after our interview saying, no, don't worry. We're not a separatist party. We're all for a united party. So she got everybody singing the same tune. But that's the reality. That's what exists within that party. So they didn't run on that. They weren't elected on a separatist mandate within the party's founding documents. And remember, this party's only about, I don't know, 8 years old, maybe something like that. It says we are a party committed to a united Canada. That's part of their founding documents.
3: So then what's the, like, say they don't win this thing, the separatists. Do we just, are we back talking about it for two more years? Like, the conversation just keeps going and going and going, and it will be
2: it
3: like.
2: It does until it dies
3: it
2: out.
3: It will be like the Quebec.
1: That's exactly it. It won't go away. There's absolutely no question. I mean, I think the premier's thinking, and again, I'm speaking for her a lot today, is I'm going to put this up. It's going to lose, according to all the polling that we've seen, but it's risky. We saw what happened
3: that's
1: with
3: a risky
1: Brexit,
3: gamble.
1: Right? Exactly. No. It's a huge gamble. And her thinking is it fails, but I gave them what they want. They let me stay in power. I gave them the referendum. It fails. We can move on. I can get my pipeline and then everybody's going to be happy. I think, but man, it's going to be a photo finish. I don't know how far we get, and so many things can go wrong along the way. And that's what everybody's saying is why? We don't need the chaos. We just don't need it right now.
0: Okay, guys, I'll jump in there. It's our final break on Crosstalk. When we come back, let's talk about Tim Hortons. Now, remember, Timmy's, for the last 18 months or so, they had been lobbying the federal government. Give us more temporary foreign workers. Now Tim Hortons is saying, we're going to expand. We're going to hire 10,000 local Canadian workers instead. They're not lobbying for more temporary foreign workers anymore. What changed here? Is it because Dunkin' Donuts is invading Canada now and be creating competition for Tim Hortons? Is that why they're changing their tune here on temporary foreign workers? We'll talk about that next on Crosstalk. Don't go anywhere.
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13: All right, welcome back to Crosstalk, live across Canada. This is Mike Smith in Vancouver. Shea Ganim is in Edmonton. Loren McNabb in Winnipeg. Brad Smith in Toronto. Guys, let's talk about Tim Hortons now and temporary foreign workers. Tim Hortons has spent the last 18 months lobbying Ottawa, allow us to hire more temporary foreign workers. Then this week, they did the exact opposite. They did like a U-turn, saying they're now going on a national campaign to hire 10,000 local Canadian workers instead. So what changed here? I think something spooked them for sure. Let's have a listen to one of Tim Hortons' executives here. This is Duncan Fulton. He's the chief corporate officer for Tim Hortons. Let's listen.
14: We have always hired locally. We think that we might have kind of allowed misperceptions to exist about temporary foreign workers. We have 110,000 team members nationwide. 4,000 are part of that program, so less than 4%. And we believe that that program should be reserved for those rare cases. But by and large, we do hire locally, and that's what we're doing right now.
13: Okay, Duncan Fulton, he's the chief corporate officer for Tim Hortons. I wonder if it's a different Duncan.
15: I love it.
13: That is the problem here. Dunkin' Donuts now saying they're going to open like up to 700 locations in Canada starting later this year. So I think this has really kind of spooked Timmy's, I think. So interesting turnaround for them, though. But Brad Smith in Toronto, what do you think?
0: Well, you know, like you said, they were lobbying the government for temporary foreign workers until they realized Dunkin' Donuts came in. Like, Dunkin' Donuts famously crashed in 2018. Everyone thought it was dead, but they've done a beautiful job rebranding them, especially the Super Bowl commercials, if you've ever seen them with Matt Damon, Ben Affleck, some of the best stuff during the Super Bowl. But, like, Dunkin' comes in, they go, we're going to go Canada big time, Canadian owners, we're going to hire Canadians. And like it or not, this is where capitalism comes in and goes, okay, well, we have to shift our public perception, as that person, that executive said, might have been, you know, in the wrong. Well, that's your job, to create the public perception. Like, Tim Hortons went from looking like your normal, like, everyday coffee shop that's in rural communities. It's part of your community. You go there, you feel like you're at home, to a place that people couldn't associate with. And when Dunkin' comes in and does this, it resets the market. And so when you go from having a bad public perception to trying to reorganize that, it's not Dunkin' filling a need that the market wants. Like, we've got enough coffee stores. It's just that people's idea is that Tim Hortons is Canadian still. It's not. It's an American company. And when you franchise restaurants, they lose quality. They lose that feel. And that's what's happened with this expansion. Dunkin's coming in and saying, listen, we're going to do what you couldn't do. And now everyone sees what you're, what you were trying to do, because we went there first.
13: The red.
15: Well, there's no shortage of local workers. There isn't. I don't think there's an argument. No. I don't think there's an argument anymore, particularly in that, you know, high school, university age demographic. Mm-hmm. We all know the youth unemployment rate is like continues to climb.
0: Yeah.
15: We probably all know somebody who was a teen in their life who applied at 20 different places and sometimes can't get work. And so this is not just a Tim's thing. It's just that they were supposed to come in to fill a gap in the labor market, and that gap doesn't exist anymore. And so I think that Canadians, the consumer, started to see that. And you can say it's 4,000 of 100,000 employees, Mike, but I think
13: he's also being a little sneaky with the numbers there, because he's saying,
0: yeah,
13: like,
0: show us proof.
13: Well, it's the temporary foreign worker program is just one program. There are other programs. There's another program called the International Mobility Program that can bring in foreign workers, and Tim Hortons could hire them. There's the International Student Program, and we talked about that, that the hundreds of thousands of international students that have come to Canada and can work while they're here too. So when they sort of just focus it on, well, it's just temporary foreign workers, there are lots of other programs where foreign
0: workers
13: can work.
0: Can I just add a stat for that? Because I literally just walked before you go to shave, because you're talking about this other program. Essentially, in the first 90 days of this IMP program, they issued 290,000 work permits. That's not a joke. That's an actual thing that happened in 2026. So when they say 4%, there's also student vetoes. There's this IMP. They're looking at like a stat of almost over a million of these work permits giving out. It's just another way to hide immigration. That's real stat too.
13: Exactly. The temporary foreign worker program is just one program. So I think Tim Hortons had a big public relations problem on their hand here, and the math has gotten really ugly on this. As you mentioned, Loren, like, youth unemployment 14.3% in April. That's one of the highest we've seen. It's even higher here in British Columbia. We've got one of the most brutal youth unemployment crises here in BC. So I think that's what's staring Tim Hortons in the face, along with this new competition from Dunkin' Donuts. But Shay, what do you think?
16: Yeah, like, I'm not a coffee guy. I don't drink coffee, so I've sort of watched this all unfold from afar, but I remember, like, you guys remember, not that long ago, like, Tim Hortons, people were, like, fiercely loyal. People talked about Tim Hortons. Yeah. Part of being Canadian was having a Tim Hortons, right? I felt like an outsider. That was the whole thing. And then that people don't feel that way anymore. When I hear about Tim Hortons and I hear about, and I see it on social media, people are being critical. People are complaining about the quality. They're complaining about all kinds of things. So if you got Dunkin' coming to town, I'm a Bruins fan. I go to Boston every year and I watch Bruins on TV. Nobody markets like Dunkin'. Nobody. No, like, they're not coming. They're not messing around. They are coming and they'll come hard. And you want to talk loyalty? Like, people will fight you over Dunkin' Donuts. They've managed to tap into that loyalty argument that I think Tim's had and lost.
0: But the branding with Tim's is ingrained in Canada.
16: Back, right?
0: They have a chance to make their brand. Yeah. Yeah.
13: Go ahead, Brad. Finish your point there. We got 30 seconds.
0: I was just going to say, Tim Hortons is like CBC. People want to get rid of it, and people are going to go, oh, you're not conservative. I'm a centrist. You have a brand that's developed, that's ingrained in Canadians. When you say Tim Hortons, it's billions of dollars that have been made to create that brand. You just have to switch back and focus on what is Canada to Tim Hortons and what Tim Hortons is to Canada.
13: All right, guys, thanks a lot for hanging out on Crosstalk this week. As usual, the hour has flown by. Let's do it again next week. Thanks for being here.
0: Yes, sir. Thank you.
13: Thanks, everyone. That was Jay Ganim in Edmonton, Loren McNabb in Winnipeg. Brad Smith was in Toronto. This is Mike Smith in Vancouver. Let's Crosstalk again next week. Talk to you then.
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27: This is Global News. It's noon. I'm Thomas Dias. It's 28 degrees. Northwest of Edmonton, wildfire evacuees from the Thunder Lake subdivision, about 20 kilometers west of Barrhead, are being allowed to return home today. They were ordered to flee yesterday after a wildfire broke out, damaging 8 houses and around 30 outbuildings. In a post to its website, the county of Barrhead says the resulting fires have all been doused. It says county staff and fire crews are still on scene and will help with reentry. Well, thousands of Albertans are hitting the streets today in 15 different communities in a day of action against the provincial government. Alberta Federation of Labor President Gil McGowan says they're tired of protesting outside empty buildings on a weekend, and their intent is to disrupt the workday. Despite the fact it might be frustrating for people trying to get around, McGowan took part in a protest by teachers here in Edmonton this morning.
1: So what we see here are a bunch of teachers who are still angry about what happened. But this is just a sliver of the Alberta population who are standing up and saying enough is enough. Enough with separatism, enough with attacks on education, enough with two-tier health care. What we're trying to do is stand up, speak back, and take our province back.
27: There are 21 different events planned around the province. Three of them are in Calgary, including a noon-hour protest there outside the Northeast office of Justice Minister Mickey Amory. You'll want to give yourself some extra time ahead of takeoff if you're flying out of the Edmonton International Airport. As Global's Bianca Millions reports, YEG has started a two-year renovation on its North Tower.
2: This tower has been here since 1963. It's the original one before that new one was built in 2012. That's the one that kind of looks like a pancake. It'll be transformed over the next 2 years into a space for offices and businesses, which means that the road won't be closed. It'll be reduced from 3 to 1 lane for that little bit for the next year.
27: For this week and next, the North Parkade Pedway is closed, so travelers will have to use the South Pedway instead. The residential street sweeping program in Edmonton has cleaned over 12,000 kilometers of streets and 5,000 kilometers of pathways since the annual program started on April 8th. The parking bans end tonight at 7, but some main roads are still being done this weekend. Work on alleys will continue for several months. Well, the company building the West LRT line has been fined $120,000 in connection with an equipment injury in 2023 that sent a worker to hospital with serious injuries. Marigold Infrastructure Partners pleaded guilty on one occupational health and safety charge earlier this week in court. Another 13 charges were dropped. 880 Ched Sports. Elks quarterback Cody Fajardo is looking forward to tonight's preseason tilt against the visiting Calgary Stampeders, with the game taking place at the smaller Clark Stadium.
3: It's going to be an intimate, I think, atmosphere tonight. I think the fans are going to be really on us. I think there's going to be a great turnout from what I've heard. So we just want to give them some exciting balls.
27: The countdown to kickoff starts at 5:30 right here on the Voice of the Edmonton Elks, 880 Ched, with the game beginning at 7. And the Montreal Canadiens are getting set for their must-win Game 5 against the Hurricanes in Carolina in the NHL's Eastern Conference Final, with the puck dropping at 5. Canadiens winger Cole Caulfield says the belief in his team's locker room remains high despite the long odds of a comeback.
4: We faced adversity a lot this year, and we've been resilient. So just kind of not getting too far ahead of ourselves and just doing what we can and controlling what we can.
27: 880 Ched News Time is 12:03.
22: 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And the Double E are ready to hunt. 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
27: 880 Ched weather. We're sitting at our expected high of 28 degrees, with radar showing a sizable storm cell east of Stettler tracking north-northwest towards Tofield with a current ETA around 3 p.m. I'm Thomas Dias. 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

0: We are back just after 12 o'clock on this Friday, May 29th. There's a few things going on out there I'll bring you up to speed on. One, of course, is the fact that we talked about it earlier. You got to be on the lookout for flooding in southern Alberta. Okay, Banff in particular, Lake Louise, but also this morning, Calgary Mayor Jeremy Farkas saying that you need to be aware of problems in Calgary as well. There's probably going to be some pathways that might be closed, things like that. There is a stream flow advisory, and it's all because of warm temperatures melting the snowpack, and then we're gonna see rain. There's no doubt about it. We're gonna see 3-4 days of rain by the sounds of it for much of the province. So just be aware of that. I don't know how bad they are forecasting it to possibly get at this point in time, but they're definitely saying, you know, some of the trails in Banff are already flooded. People are being asked to avoid the river in Banff and things like that. So it's a situation that we need to be aware of. We need to keep an eye on, right? It's not a good situation, I guess, is an easy way to put it. Also, and we were talking about this earlier today, and we'll get into this conversation again. The numbers are out on Canada's economy. Our latest GDP update came out this morning, and it's really bad news. Some people saying it's not quite as bad as it sounds, but it's bad. Stats Canada saying today that the GDP in the first quarter of 2026 was down 0.1%, okay? On an annualized rate, so down 0.1% year over year, it was down a full percent in the fourth quarter of 2025 year over year. So what that means is you've got consecutive quarters with negative economic growth. And that is the definition of a recession. They're calling it a technical recession at this point in time. And like I say, depending on who you hear from and who's talking about it, it's really bad or not all that bad. For example, Andrew DiCapua of the Business Data Lab and Canadian Chamber of Commerce put out a statement saying first quarter growth was a disappointment. We are certainly in a vulnerable position with some of the key engines of growth beginning to sputter. He said April shows some hope, but this does not set the economy up for the growth that we were expecting for this year. So there's a negative review. TD Bank's Mark Ecoleo, who is an economist there, says it's not as bad as it sounds.
1: Once again, it's a weak Canadian economy. It's one that's, you know, struggling under uncertainty from the trade war and now this new, you know, conflict in between U.S. and Iran in the Middle East. So there's a lot of headwinds facing the Canadian economy, but we wouldn't go as far as to call it a real technical recession.
0: Okay, so some people saying, yeah, it's technical recessions. Others saying, no, not quite. So it's kind of, you know, the economists don't totally agree on exactly what it all adds up to. CIBC Economics Catherine Judge says the economy continued to struggle. It's in stark contrast to the consensus for a rebound of 0.15%. That was the expectation by a lot of economists, was that we would actually see a pretty solid growth cycle here. Not only did we not see that, we saw it go the other way. And she said this is the fifth straight drop in business investment amid uncertainty brought on by the trade war and the U.S. tariff. So lots of reasons to be very, very concerned. I had a chance to speak with Eric Kam this morning. You know Dr. Kam. He's an economics professor at Toronto Metropolitan University. This was fresh after the numbers came out. The new GDP numbers are out.
2: Yeah, I mean, we can talk about that. So basically with the GDP, well, first of all, let's go back to the statistical definition of a recession, because that's where this starts and ends. The statistical definition is when there has been a decline in real GDP growth for two consecutive quarters. And so that gives the government license to say, okay, it is now officially a recession.
0: Gotcha. Okay, so we've been talking about this for months now, Eric. Things are not good, right? The overall indicators are not bad. This isn't a surprise necessarily, is it? Although I saw some people saying, you know what, they were expecting the economy to start to rebound at this point.
2: The bank, well, first of all, that's two questions. Number one, I'd like to know what macro indicator is telling them that there's going to be a rebound, because I don't see it. I mean, it's the old story, but if you keep doing the same thing over and over again, expecting a different result, you know what they call that. Yeah. So I'd like to know what they see. That's number one. And number two, it makes me furious when I see things like, well, now we're in a recession. Do you mean to tell me that the 10% of our workforce, and I think that's actually low, but the 10% who don't have jobs and about the 30% of young people who can't find summer jobs, do you think now they feel better knowing, okay, good, I'm actually caught in a recession, so now I don't have to worry? I mean, it's only interesting to statisticians. To everybody else, it's confirming what we've known for a decade now, which is this economy is stuck in neutral.
3: Okay, I wanted to ask you about that because, I mean, you're right. You take a look at the indicators going back a long way, and you can make a case that things are going backwards. People talk about black swan events, right? You've got COVID. You've got the last oil crash in 2015, and now people are saying, well, now you've got Trump and you've got Iran. It's another black swan. It's an exception. But you think it's more fundamental than that. It's not, I mean, those are obviously factors, I'm sure, but it's more than that.
2: Well, I do. And, you know, those factors peter out over time. There's only so much that we can blame on Donald Trump. And there's only so much that we can blame on a COVID pandemic that's, believe it or not, you know, climbing on 6 or 7 years ago. The Canadian economy, the last time I looked, is a capitalist market economy. And for some reason, the Liberal government wants to run an odd playbook of not providing the fuel that it takes for a capitalist market economy to thrive. They're going about it completely the wrong way. And so for me, that's more in tune to why we have no GDP growth, no jobs growth. The only thing they can say is that we've kind of kept an eye on inflation, and that's true to some extent. But no, I think you have to stop blaming everybody and their uncle for your own problems. The Canadian economy needs a restart. And honestly, and I hate to say this, but if you believe that the Ottawa Liberals are the party to do it, I'd like to know based on what evidence.
3: Eric, I mean, we hear people, including the Premier of Alberta, saying, no, things are different. We're moving in the right direction here. Things are going to get better. You don't buy it? Like, are you seeing anything? It's been over a year now with Mark Carney as Prime Minister, and, you know, he's the Bank of Canada governor, the Bank of England governor. He's the guy, right? He was put there because of his economic chops. Are you seeing anything? Any course correction so far?
2: No, and I think that's what bothers me the most, Shay, is he sold himself as the guy. He was right out of central casting, right? He looked the part. He had the CV. He had the suits. He had everything. And yet he's come in, and I would argue in an economic basis, he has done absolutely nothing more than Justin Trudeau. And that's almost impossible. And so I want people to become better off. And we know things like disposable income are going down, taxes are going up. And then I look at one of my favorite statistics. The most important statistic is unemployment, because if you don't have a job, all of this is, you know, doesn't even matter. But look at debt. Canadian households right now, they owe roughly $1.77 for every dollar of disposable income. So that means for every dollar you make, you owe $1.77. So in practice, more income is going toward mortgages, loans, and credit cards than they are toward anything else. I mean, even restaurants, vacations, and retail purchases have to wait right now. So, you know, okay, here's a bit of a silver lining. We avoided the mortgage disaster that a lot of people feared a couple of years ago. But avoiding disaster on one thing doesn't mean everything else is healthy, right? The patient survived, but recovery, Shay, is a whole other question.
3: And you mentioned household debt. That's true. We also saw a report that came out yesterday talking about small businesses. Like, we talked, there's the big business, there's the small business, there's households, and at the bottom end of that, the households and the small business, it's not just households. Small businesses are running into the same kind of problems.
2: Oh, they're the exact same problem. I mean, that financial stability report, I mean, it was sold as an annual checkup on Canada's financial heart. Well, if that's true, somebody better call in the paramedics, because about the only thing it really said of any positivity is that our banking system remains strong. Well, thank you very much, Captain Obvious, right? The bad news is that the Bank of Canada is increasingly worried, and now they're saying it, about all the vulnerabilities in our economy, right? We know the housing market is in trouble. The debt market is in trouble. Global uncertainty is in trouble. Trade tensions are in trouble. Geopolitical risk is in trouble. How much more do people think the Canadian economy can take when the only positive news in the last few years comes out of Alberta and comes out of the profits into the oil sector? How much can an economy withstand, Shay?
3: Well, it's a fair question, and that's where I wanted to ask you to leave this is, what do you think? I mean, if we're two quarters now, what do you expect for third quarter based on what I'm hearing from you? No reason for optimism here? Like, does this continue this slide downward, Eric?
2: I don't see it going up, Shay. That's the problem. I'm not going to sit here and tell you it's going to get worse. I'm going to tell you it's going to get no better, right? And the only question is now is that since our economy is so susceptible to all of these shocks that you mentioned at the start of our conversation and that I alluded to before, I want to know what's going to happen next and what our federal government will have a chance to mismanagement. That's what I want to see coming down the line, because I see no reason for optimism yet. And even if your prime minister comes out and says, we're going to start a fund and put $50 billion into it, again, you're borrowing from Peter to pay Paul. You're just moving money from one bank account to the other, praying something stimulates the economy.
3: I lied. I do have one more question for you. We saw the separatist referendum question actually formalized. It's going to happen in October. It was announced yesterday. We know what it's going to be. How we hear from economists all the time, this is bad. This is really, really bad. Not just for Alberta, but for the country. This kind of uncertainty on top of so much other uncertainty is just, it's a recipe for disaster. How big of an impact do you think this will have over the next 6 months and possibly much longer than that?
2: I actually think it's not going to have a very big effect at all. I'm not one of the people that thinks the sky is falling from this. And I look at history. I look at the referendum votes in Quebec in the past, and they caused a ripple in the economy, but they didn't cause anything near the outright collapse that you hear people talking about today. I think what you're seeing right now, Shay, is the confluence of politics and economics. People don't want this vote. People don't want Alberta to state their case. And so to do so, they're saying, well, if you do, you're going to cause economic collapse to the rest of the country and your province. But honestly, history doesn't show that, and I don't see it either.
3: Eric, always appreciate the insight and the analysis. Thanks so much for your time, sir.
2: Stay healthy, Shay.
3: You too.
0: Dr. Eric Kam, an economics professor at Toronto Metropolitan University. And like I say, economists are a little split on what this latest data shows, right? And some of them, I guess you heard some people say, well, we wouldn't quite call this a recession. I'm no economist, but if it's two quarters of the economy contracting consecutively leads to a recession, well, then we're in a recession, technical recession. Now, if there is some good news as part of the report that came out today, they're also estimating that real GDP in April has bounced up 0.4% growth in the month of April. Mining, quarrying, and oil and gas sectors have returned to growth in the month of April. So maybe we are on a path to turning things around. But like I say, We were talking about it on Crosstalk. It's just sort of this loop that we've been trapped in for quite some time now is a bad one. And a lot of people are really looking for something positive to emerge. And so far, we're just not seeing it. 780-451-8800-403-974-8255. I'll take a break and be back right after this.
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0: right, 780-451-8800-403-974-8255. Let's take some calls here. We've got Pat in Calgary. Hi, Pat, you're on the air.
1: Hi, Jay. Just wanted to touch on that with the economist on there. I think he's 100% right on. Like, nothing has really changed. You know, they got this major projects office, but really that's just Carney and the PMO deciding what goes forward and what doesn't, and all of the bad laws are still there. And
0: No, they're not. Seven of them are completely gone, and the other ones have been, one of them, the emissions has been tweaked.
1: Well, we'll see. Like, everybody's excited about Gilboa leaving. Everybody's excited about Gilboa leaving, and I'm excited as well. But I think maybe what that means, we're still looking at net zero. We're still looking at all this nonsense. So I think,
0: what do you base that on?
1: Instead of, well, because they're still looking at net zero. Like, we got to be net zero by this pathway.
0: By 2050, lines, which is what the industry and the premier of Alberta have both said, by 2050, right?
1: I mean, yeah, but no pipeline without that nonsensical pathways alliance. Like, it's still magical thinking and luxury beliefs. So I think Guilboa left because instead of under Guilboa and Trudeau, it was 100% climate insane. Now it's only 90%, but it's still 90%.
0: Yeah, I hear what you're saying. I mean, you know where the Pathways carbon capture program came from, right? That was industry. And the province of Alberta. That's not Carney's plan.
1: Yeah, go talk to some industry people in private. Like, they're just, like, it's a cost. It's a cost.
0: It's a huge cost.
1: And I talk to all of them internally. It's nonsense. And, like, they don't want to put a penny into that because it's useless.
0: It costs $20 billion. You're right. Okay. I mean, like I say, that's where the idea came. It wasn't even Guilboa's idea, that one. That came from industry and from, well, I mean, Premier Smith's been a big champion of it, too. Claude in Edmonton, you're on here. Hey, Claude.
2: Good morning. The Economist and your last guest, a little bit off the mark. First of all, the whole world's in a world of turmoil one way or the other, and we only have our neighbor to the south to thank for that.
0: I agree.
2: The province going to a referendum and doing what the premier wants to do, I lived through the Quebec referendums, all of them so far, and probably another one. But when it hit Quebec, all the major banks moved out of Montreal to Toronto. So mm-hmm. Toronto benefited from it. It's the known center of the universe, and our capital is in Toronto. Alberta's capital is in Calgary. These things haven't changed. They're not going to change overnight. And I agree that I feel left out as an Albertan because having lived in the East, we always knew that once it hit Manitoba, it was over with. And nobody wants to reform the Senate. No conservative member of Parliament wants to do it. No Liberal Party member wants to do it. That's where we would gain from it, with at least three members per province. That's an equal opportunity employer. And
0: Senate doesn't do anything, though, Claude. You got to make it meaningful too, right? Like, I mean, the Senate doesn't do anything.
2: Yeah, but you know, at least the Senate can turn around, and with odd numbers, there's always a chance that it will open things up. You know, without trying. What have we got to lose?
0: No, I hear you. And that's one of the things that comes up too with Western dissatisfaction for sure. Lorna in Edmonton, you're on the air. Hi, Lorna.
3: Hi, Shay. Thanks for taking my call. Just a note, I just see that Carney and the Liberals can't help themselves but play politics. And I think that's what's causing our economy to tank. The example was on the weekend, Rob Fay had an interview with Christian Lupik, and he was saying that when other countries plan a defense program, they identify a plan and then they support it. He said, Canada is doing exactly opposite. They're designating this much money to be spent and then figuring out the plan. The danger with that is, does the money get spent where it actually gets mm-hmm. needed, or do they put it into the ridings so that they can get reelected? And that was his words, not mine.
0: Well, no, and the other thing is, and I actually talked to Dr. Rob Heward about the Saab announcement. I'm going to play that for you coming up the next half hour. But the other thing is, when you, and so many people have said, when you design your defense budgeting and what you're going to do and how you're going to spend your money. And part of it is jobs and economic creation and industry building. But does that actually benefit the forces? Like, our forces are scrambling. They're desperate. And the focus needs to be on that rather than the other part of it.
3: And that's my point, is that this is just one more example of how the Liberals do business, and we're tanking. For me, I am watching to see how much of a liability Canada will be to stay in if we're going broke. And and literally, if we can't attract business, and we haven't attracted business for 10 years. And I hear people keep saying about the Quebec referendum, all the head offices left.
0: Yeah.
3: What happened to Calgary when all the head offices left and went down to Texas from the oil companies? They were decimated by the policies. And we continue to have policies.
0: Yeah, okay. Lauren, I've got to get to the news, but I will play that the comments that you're talking about with Rob Hubert, who was talking about the defense plan. We'll do that when we come back right after this.
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14: This is Global News. It's 12:30. I'm Thomas Dias. It's 29 degrees with Environment Canada now warning that significant rainfall is expected across parts of Alberta from Saturday night all the way to Tuesday night into Wednesday, especially in the central portion of the province along with the foothills. Total rainfall amounts of 50 to 90 millimeters are likely, with localized amounts of over 100 millimeters, which is nearly 4 inches worth, possible. Well, gas prices may have fallen on optimism that a ceasefire in the Middle East war is on its way, but one expert says it will remain fairly expensive to fill up this summer, even if the feud ends soon.
15: Enpro International Chief Petroleum Analyst Roger McKnight says it could be 4 months until gas prices really decline because fuel inventories have been depleted during the conflict.
16: If I was a consumer, I would grab any price reduction you're seeing right now because they're not going to hold up in July and August.
15: Data from energy analytics website GasBuddy shows the cost of fueling up has been dipping for the last 10 days. And three Chinese astronauts have returned to Earth after spending nearly 7 months in space. It's a record for the longest on-orbit stay by a Chinese crew. China has stepped up its space program with its astronauts carrying out a number of missions to its space station. 880 CHED News time is 12:31.
17: Dynasty continues. For 30 seasons, Oilers hockey has lived on 880 CHED, the official voice of oil country.
15: 880 CHED weather, it's 29 degrees now, one more than expected, with radar showing a sizable storm cell east of Stettler, currently tracking north towards Viking, Tofield, and Vegreville. I'm Thomas Dias. Your next scheduled newscast at 1 o'clock on 880 CHED. In one.

0: I don't know. You don't want to oversell this, but special weather statement has been issued for a pretty good chunk of the province. It includes Edmonton and Calgary, basically all the way along the western part of the province, along that Highway 2 West. And it's about rain. It's going to start tomorrow night or Sunday, depending on where you are within this particular weather statement. This is according to Environment Canada. It says significant rainfall is expected across parts of Alberta beginning, well, Saturday in some places, Sunday in other places. Rainfall, total rainfall amounts 50 to 90 millimeters likely. Localized amounts of over 100 millimeters are possible. That's 4 inches of rain. That's a lot. Rain will start Saturday night into Sunday, become heavy at times, especially across central Alberta and the foothills, and it will persist into the work week before letting up Tuesday night into Wednesday. So they're saying keep an eye on your local forecast, be prepared for any impacts, consider postponing outdoor activities. And like I say, I think in central Alberta, in like the Edmonton belt, that region, I don't think this will be too much of a bad thing. I don't think people will be too upset about it. However, in southern Alberta, we had a news conference this morning, the mayor of Calgary talking about that you're going to see some things around the river in Calgary, some pathways likely to be impacted and closed and things like that. Same thing in Banff, Lake Louise. So it's there, it's combined. It's not only the snowfall, it's also combined with, or not the rainfall. The snowfall is melting faster than usual because of how warm it's been this week. So you've got a double whammy going on there. You've got fast snowpack melt and you've got the rainfall happening at the same time. So it's having some impact on the rivers in southern Alberta. Like I say, here in central Alberta, the biggest concern we've had lately, I think, is we had some wildfires in Barrhead County, and this will help with that. So just be aware. Just be aware. The beautiful run of weather we had that lasted, you know what, 3-4 days, something like that, looks like it's coming to an end. And the weekend is going to be wet starting tomorrow and then extending on for a few days after that. Okay, we were talking about this earlier, and where Canada lands, and Lorna brought it up, in terms of defense. And we know that there's a renewed interest in this country on spending for defense, which is something that, you know, we didn't do for a very long time in this country. And we can blame politicians. Ultimately, they make the decisions. But I think in reality, we didn't really ask them to. I think Canadians sort of got used to being the position that we were in. We didn't prioritize defense, and we let it slide, and we let it slide, and we let it slide for years and years and years and years and years, where now, just to play catch-up is going to cost billions of dollars and still not get us up to where we need to be. The reality is we're starting on it. We've increased our spending by, I think it's $65 billion. We're getting up to the 2% mark, regardless, 2% of GDP. How are we going to do that? Well, an announcement was made this week. Now, this isn't a penny spent, as far as I know. The government announced that they are entering into negotiations with Saab in Sweden to buy their GlobalEye airborne early warning aircraft. Okay? This is not the fighter jet fleet that we've talked about many, many times before. This is surveillance aircraft, and it is Saab. Now, we need to point out that this is a plan to enter into a plan to buy them. This is not a contract. This is not anything like that. It's signaling that we're going to start working on those sorts of things. Now, the GlobalEye, the Swedish plane, was in competition against some U.S. firms. Okay, Boeing E-7 Wedgetail, the L3Harris Aeris X. So this will have an impact on the United States because Carney promised, and Carney is, I guess you can look at it as, you know, promise made, promise kept, trying to spend more of our defense dollars in places other than the United States. But don't think for a second it won't have an impact on the United States just as we're heading into our CUSMA negotiations. Now, I had a chance to talk about all of that and more today with Dr. Rob Hubert, who is a professor at the University of Calgary specializing in defense policy. Rob, let's just start. And we should probably start by saying this is not the same thing as announcing that Canada is buying a fleet of surveillance airplanes from Saab in Sweden. This is an announcement that there is now a plan to move to that ultimately. Like, this isn't a contract signed to buy the planes. Not yet, right?
1: Yeah, it's sort of like it's a promise ring.
0: Yeah, yeah.
1: You know, it's the we intend to do it. It's sending out two major political messages. The first one is, of course, hey, people, we are serious about, you know, getting our military where it should have been, say, 10 years mm-hmm. ago. And it's also sending a message, of course, to the Americans on the cusp of the negotiations that, okay, you want to play hardball, that's fine. We have other people that we can invite to the ball. And I think that's the intent here. I mean, the thing I worry about is that this is so typical of recent government actions to say you're going to do all these great things when it comes to defense, and then find ways of really not doing any of it. And I'm not saying that Carney is the same person as what Trudeau was, but I am reminded of the Trudeau defense policy, strong, secure, and engaged, with so much promise and mm-hmm. so much acceptance was made of a fully costed defense budget, which meant nothing when push came to shove. And so this constant, yes, this is, we're making a promise to talk to the Finns, and of course or the Swedes, and of course embedded in that promise is, hey, maybe that means also something for the replacement of the F-18s as well.
2: Right, exactly. Where does that fit into it? But in terms of that, I mean, are you saying you're skeptical that the deal actually comes to fruition? I guess we have to wait and see, but or is it just sort of, when do we actually move forward rather than keep talking about moving forward? How would you characterize your feeling about that?
1: Yeah, well, I mean, if I'm being honest, and given past performances of what the government has done, specifically the Liberals, but the Conservatives also, you know, did the same thing when it came to the F-35s, just as an example. But we often say we're going to do something, and then find ways of ignoring it, not doing it, or even making the situation worse. So our track record on being able to move quickly simply isn't there. And so when we see Carney saying everything is so different, we're going to be different, and then all of a sudden, well, we've make this big announcement that while we might do this, it just once again it seems like bad habits coming back very quickly, if they ever left in the first place.
2: What about the piece where, as you said, you know, Bombardier is involved, there's the Canadian, it's not just about defense. And I know people have talked before about, listen, your priority needs to be actually supporting the defense forces. I mean, the other stuff is all well and good, but there's that piece as well, right? Oh, no, Bombardier will be part of this and we're going to create 100,000 jobs. I mean, are priorities still slightly out of whack there, do you think?
1: We've talked about this in the past, and they're not just slightly out of whack. They're totally out of whack. We're talking, you know, every single document, every statement that we see from Carney, we saw this in the messaging from the

0: changing geopolitics is that it has become so incredibly more dangerous. In terms of seeing a Russia that has moved aggressively against Georgia, against Ukraine, we're starting to see all sorts of behavior against countries such as the Baltics and, of course, Poland. And so I think the realization is that the potential for conflict has been vastly increasing. And so when we say, well, this will be good for jobs, I mean, okay, yes, that's important. Mm-hmm. I get that from a political perspective. But we should be saying, well, what's going to be best for ensuring that we have the type of weapons that add to the overall collective security of the Western world in being able to deter the Russians or the Chinese or any of these new aggressors within the context of the new geopolitical environment? How do we ensure that we have the weapons that deter? And the best way of having weapons that deter are the weapons that can contribute the best if, in fact, it comes to a fight. So the first thing we should be talking about is, what is the war fighting capability of these weapon systems? Do they contribute to what we need? And then everything else becomes, in my view, secondary to that. But of course, it seems that we are the other way around, that what becomes more important is, what are the economic spinoffs that we're going to be getting? How does this help our overall economic policy? And of course, the back thought, and I understand it, I get it, is how do you ensure that you are responding in a proper way to the threats and very, you know, problematic policies that Trump has been inflicting on the Canada-U.S. economic relations.
1: Well, and you mentioned that earlier, and I'll come back to it. I mean, Carney promised to try and get some of the Canadian defense dollars out of the United States. He famously said it's like $3 out of every $4 goes to the U.S. We can't keep doing that. This would appear to be following through on that. But like you said, that sends a message to the United States, one that probably won't be received very well.
0: Well, here's the problem. We've seen very clearly the U.S. creates a problem. It creates a response in its allies and friends. And then Trump gets upset at that response. I mean, we see with no prior notification, I mean, the best example is what's happening in the war against Iran. And we see the Americans moving against Iran. They did no consultations with any of their allies. Their allies, many of them, like Spain and others, have had severe reservations about what is being done. They then act on those reservations, and had Trump actually taken the time to talk to them to say, this is what we're doing, this is why we're doing it, give you a heads up. Do you want to participate? Do you want to not? I mean, that would have been the normal way that the Americans proceed on this. You know, Bush called it the coalition of the willing, and then proceed from that. But instead, Trump gets... It almost like he gets his feelings hurt that Spain is saying, you know what, you can't, you know, you didn't talk to us. We're not going to let you have the flyby rights and so forth. And then we see Trump getting retaliatory against that. And so, yeah, there, you know, Trump, of course, has threatened to annex Canada. He's engaged in a series of trade actions that are, you know, bizarre by the kindest of evaluations. And then he gets upset when Canada responds to it. And you can turn around and say, well, you know, that's not fair to Canada. But on the other hand, that is part of the new geopolitics, I think, that Carney has been referring to on an increasing basis.
1: Last one while I've got you, Rob. The planes, what do we know about them? And do you think this makes it more or less likely that we go back there when we talk about the fighter jets? Because that's, you know, we're over a year of this review process now. We still don't know.
0: Well, it's more than a year. Well, yeah, remember, we've been talking about it. It goes back to Harper.
1: Yeah, yeah.
0: But I mean, in terms of their capabilities, just because they're a relatively sort of new addition to the considerations. I mean, we've known what the Americans have offered for a long time, and traditionally they have been the ones that have the state of the art. Does that mean in this context that what we're getting here in terms of the surveillance capability? I'll be frank, I just haven't seen enough on a strategic technical level to really say, yes, this is a good aircraft, or are we creating the situation we did with the helicopters that the Navy got? Because remember, in that context, we got a new system that had not been actually ever utilized for a military purpose, because Kretchen made the political decision that he didn't want to go for the

0: EH-101s. And so we went for a mixed fleet. You know, the Coast Guard got the EH-101s and the Navy got, of course, the others that had not been proven. And there's been difficulties with that. Is this is what's going to happen with this, with what we're talking about right now with the variant of the AWACS that we're talking? And I simply don't have enough information to say yes or no on that. Does it mean that it makes it more likely then that we'll go to Saab for some or all of the replacements? Politically, I would say that that becomes an increasing possibility. Militarily, I mean, you still can, you know, we've seen all the leaked reports from the reviews that the RCAF have done. And I mean, it's pretty clear, I think, in their minds. And if you look at most of these sort of defense experts within Canada, I think that the consensus is still the F-35 is the aircraft that you need in the long term to ensure that you are able to deter, and if not deter, fight against a Russian or Chinese attack. And that the Saab serves its purpose for, or the Vipin serves its purpose for what it's designed, which is basically a tactical, you know, you're in the neighborhood of Russia, you rise up from the runways that are, you know, rough runways and respond. But the type of strategic threat that we face from the Russians, long range, stealth missiles, hypersonic speed, the F-35 with the system, is still the aircraft that you will want. But here becomes the important thing. In going with the Swedish partnership for the AWACS, are we saying that the political and job is more important than the military capability? And that seems to be what remains a possibility. And Canada has done that before.
1: Mm-hmm. Yeah, for sure. Dr. Hubert, as always, great analysis and insight. Thanks so much for your time today. I appreciate it.
0: Always my pleasure.
2: Yeah, Dr. Rob Hubert, University of Calgary. And again, it's not even a plan to buy the planes. It's a plan to start a plan to buy the planes. Sounds familiar, doesn't it? I'm way late for a break. Let me do that. We'll be back to wrap things up right after this.
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13: A beloved 75-year-old man washing up, getting ready for bed, is brutally beaten and killed. Despite an exhaustive investigation, the killer avoids arrest and then strikes again. I'm Global News crime reporter Nancy Hickst. 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

0: wrapping things up on another Yacht Rock Friday here. And again, just a reminder, be aware, the weather is about to change on you. Enjoy today, I guess, is the story. There could be some thundershower activity in a bunch of different places around the province today. It's about a 60% chance. And then again tomorrow, like tomorrow's not a washout by any means. Depending on where you are, it might be okay. But at some point tomorrow, you should expect showers to develop. And then as we move closer to Sunday, it'll turn into pretty much steady rain by the sounds of it. And that will last like till the middle of next week and even beyond. Like they're talking about special weather statements saying, you know, we could see up to 100 millimeters of rain in some areas over the next couple of days. I'll give you an update on the day of action. The Alberta Federation of Labor organized the protests. And I watched the TV coverage of the Edmonton protest. And I don't want to be that guy, but it wasn't huge. Like, it was not chaos in the streets by any stretch of the imagination. There was people there and there was a protest. I don't know if I'd call it large. We'll see what happens in Calgary today at 5:30 at Riley Park. We'll see if they get a turnout there. But like I say, it's happening in 20 different locations around the province today, and they promised there will be more. So lots to be on the lookout for in our province this weekend. But enjoy today if you got things to do. Today might be the day to do it because it looks like we could be headed for some pretty wet weather over the next couple of days. Have a great weekend, everybody. We'll talk to you on Monday. Peace and love.
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12: 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From Siri to Alexa, Bixby to Cortana, no need for the old transistor radio. 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
14: This is Global News. It's 1 o'clock. I'm Thomas Dias. It's 29 degrees. While wildland fire crews remain on scene, the county of Barrhead is now lifting the evacuation order for the Thunder Lake subdivision. The order was issued yesterday due to a wildfire which damaged 8 homes and around 30 outbuildings in the area. In a post to its website, the county says all fires have been extinguished and it's safe for reentry. This with the province warning of a high wildfire danger for the Lac La Biche forest area due to dry conditions. Albertans are being asked to use caution while spending time outdoors this weekend and avoid any activities that could spark a wildfire. Well, a jury in Calgary is to begin deliberations today in a second-degree murder trial of two men accused of a fatal roadside shooting in 2024. Arthur Penner and Elijah Strawberry have pleaded not guilty to the murder and to two armed robberies related to a roadside shooting near Calgary where one man was killed and another injured. Court has heard that a power company worker was shot once through the arm. Colin Hugh, who worked for Rocky View County, arrived at the scene and was fatally shot. Elections Alberta says a massive hiring effort for the fall referendum on the province's place in Canada will get underway early next month. The agency says 60,000 or more elections officers will be needed to hand count the votes, which provincial law dictates must be done within 48 hours after polling stations close. It says all positions are paid and most are open to those over 16 who pass a criminal record check. Elections Alberta says hiring will get underway June 8th, and it's counting on Albertans to step forward. Premier Danielle Smith announced last week that on October 19th, Albertans will be asked whether they want to remain in Canada or hold a second binding vote on the province going its own way. It will be the first of 10 questions Albertans are being asked to answer, with the other 9 put forward by Smith, covering immigration and constitutional reform. Elections Alberta says each question will be on its own color-coded ballot, and it expects to need 34 million ballot sheets. And Foreign Affairs Minister Anita Onen has welcomed her Chinese counterpart Wang Yi to Ottawa for the first such visit in a decade. Onen says Canada is committed to deepening the bilateral relationship.
15: Our leaders set out a clear and ambitious vision for our recalibrated relationship. It includes elevated engagement and cooperation on trade and investment, energy, finance, public security and safety, and people-to-people ties.
14: This comes just days after a Canadian warship passed through the Taiwan Strait, defying Beijing's warning that such transits undermine the bilateral relationship. 880 Ched Sports, Elks quarterback Cody Fajardo says the pressure is on as they get set to wrap up their preseason play with a battle against the visiting Calgary Stampeders at Clark Stadium.
16: for me, I know when I get the ball tonight for that first drive, you know, there'll be some nerves because I just want to make sure that the product on the field represents the excitement and the energy that the fans have for our team this year.
17: 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And Montreal Canadiens captain Nick Suzuki says the group has plenty of big game players heading into their do-or-die Game 5 situation against the Hurricanes in Carolina in the NHL's Eastern Conference Final.
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17: 880 Ched weather, it's 29 degrees as we keep an eye on a sizable storm cell southeast of the city, which is currently moving north between Camrose and Viking. I'm Thomas Dias. Your next scheduled newscast at 1:30 on 880 Ched. 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

0: Life is about choices. How we decide we're going to attack the day is the glass half full or half empty. And are the Montreal Canadiens still in contention for this Stanley Cup? Their backs are against the wall. They're down 3-1 against a very, very tough opponent that has been mopping the floor with them. But I choose to view this as the beginning of the greatest comeback that we have seen in a very long time. And that is how I am going to be entering watching the game tonight. And one of the reasons I have that hope is because every now and then something happens in Ottawa, courtesy of a Liberal government, that makes me happy. Yep. So if you fell off your chair when I said that, pick yourself on up, because we got something really good to talk about right now. I want to remind you of the story of Jess LaRochelle, Canadian soldier in October 2006. He held a remote outpost west of Kandahar during our war in Afghanistan when it came under heavy Taliban assault. He was severely wounded. He didn't even know how wounded he was. An RPG blast had killed two of his comrades. It got him too. He fought alone, firing his light machine gun until it was destroyed, and then switching to firing rockets. And he kept the 40 enemy troop from overrunning the position. It was one guy protecting his two friends against 40 enemy combatants. So despite the serious back injuries, the shrapnel wounds, the hearing loss, he refused medical treatment until he could take part in the ramp ceremony in Kandahar, where he helped carry the casket of one of his friends. And I ask you, if that story is not proof positive of the highest order of courage and bravery that a person is capable of, if you can show me a better example, I would love to hear it. And the reason I tell you the story, which you have heard before, probably you certainly heard it on this show before, is because when Jess LaRochelle was honored by the military and by our country, he was honored with our second highest military honor, which is wonderful. But again, I ask, if he doesn't get the top one, who does? And there has been a push using him as the example to honor our soldiers and their bravery with the establishment of an independent military honors review board. And it's been a long push. It has been a long campaign. And the announcement was made today that Ottawa is going to create this independent military honors review board to reassess cases, including Afghanistan war actions, that may meet the criteria for the Canadian Victoria Cross. And it has never been awarded. It's never been awarded since 1990. It was created in 1993, never been awarded. And just ask yourself the question, like, since 1993, we haven't had a single soldier of the 40,000 deployed in Afghanistan, for example, not one of them acquitted him or herself to the highest degree that we as a country would expect or could imagine. I find that rich. And so Parliamentary Secretary Sherry Romanato announced the decision today. And she saying the government agrees to review Afghanistan veteran files, quote, where new evidence may suggest that the criteria for the Victoria Cross may have been met. And Intrepid, I can't let a story about Afghanistan go without talking to you about your memories there. So when you hear this, and you know better than most what life was like there, and you know how what high regard Jess LaRochelle is held in by a lot of his brothers and sisters in arms. So
1: I was there at the time.
0: Yeah.
1: And I actually took pictures of the ramp ceremony that he was in.
0: Wow.
1: And I had a picture. He's in one of the pictures. But I had no idea what he had done at the time.
0: But also, like, how he stood there. So rather than get the medical attention he needed.
1: So at first he's in this outpost, right? And he's shooting off, and he got hit by an RPG.
0: Yeah.
1: Two of his buddies died. He got flown out of this thing, broke his back, had to crawl back up, but his gun had been damaged. He had no gun. He had nothing. But what they did have was all these rockets for some reason. Yeah. And he used these rockets and he was firing at the Taliban point blank range with rockets.
0: Yeah.
1: Shoulder mounted. And remember, he has a broken back.
0: Yeah.
1: His hearing is shot. He's got a concussion. He's got all these different issues.
0: Like there's broken stuff in there too. Like when I heard that he participated in the ramp ceremony.
1: Yeah.
0: Then he finds out later, like the doctor's like, you shouldn't have been able to do that.
1: Yeah. But also not only that, though, when he left Afghanistan to go to get medical treatment in Germany,
0: yep.
1: they put him in a plane.
0: Yep.
1: And in the middle seat, oh, middle aisle.
0: No.
1: Yeah.
0: What?
1: And he flew commercial.
0: Oh, jeez.
1: He was in. Imagine the agony. And he just yep. suffered yeah. immensely over the years and all the damage. From those injuries just sort of accumulated, and he died a few years ago, which yeah. was tragic. They wanted this news. They wanted this news to come out before he died.
0: Yeah.
1: And sadly, it did not. But this is a big deal.
0: Yeah.
1: A huge deal. For the group, they've been working for 6 years. This group called Valor in the Presence of the Enemy.
0: Yeah.
1: They got over 60,000 signatures. They ended up getting a number of provinces to sign on, yes, we agree with this.
0: Yeah. Well,
1: and,
0: on its face, like we have to take these things seriously, right? If you create the Victoria Cross in 1993 and you do nothing with it, then that is the height of performance. Come on. And when you hear stories like this, and there's no way that this is the only story worthy of review. And I don't know whether it speaks to an institutional reticence to honor sort of the positive in war. I don't know if that's it.
1: But this isn't what this is. This isn't about being yay to war. Nobody who went there wanted to be there. No, I know you don't. Yeah. I know you don't. But I mean, some people, the argument is, well, you know, you're celebrating war by it. No, you're not.
0: Yeah.
1: None of these people wanted to be there, but they are there. They represent their country.
0: Yeah.
1: And at a time when our country decided to do this.
0: Country decided to do it. They, without question, followed their orders, and they went there, and they did everything that they could in the pursuit of achieving the goals that the country set out. And then when you come back and you are broken and you are bruised and you are battered, and you have demonstrated a level of courage and valor, the likes of which you wish everybody could show in their lives.
1: You represented the flag on your shoulder.
0: Yeah.
1: You represented it well.
0: Then you as the country who sent him there in the first place have an obligation to come full circle and honor him with the high. So I'm glad they're doing it.
1: And you know what? Even further than that, have the responsibility to respect them, to be able to do the right thing.
0: Yeah.
1: And now the problem with this thing was that they had asked for years. This group had asked for years. And I did a number of stories when I was a reporter about this. We've done it a couple of times here on this thing, asking people to do it, to work on this, to be able to say, no, don't just hand him the Victoria Cross. You know what? If you hear what he did, when you hear what he did, obviously you say, wow, that's insane.
0: Yeah.
1: He should be. The only thing anybody ever asked for was a review. How hard is that?
0: Yeah. Yeah. Well,
1: then a review.
0: Yes. Well, it's just trying to get, listen.
1: Think about how many people get appeals for criminal cases.
0: I know.
1: And you could not do a simple review.
0: Yeah. Well, listen, I'm expecting pushback for this. Those silly dum-dums out there who wear the white poppies on Remembrance Day because they don't want to glorify war. Okay. Well, neither do the people who actually had to live through it.
1: That's the freaking point.
0: Yeah.
1: It is the point. So today, congratulations to Bruce Moncur and everybody at Valor in the Presence of the Enemy.
0: Yes.
1: General Hillier worked hard on this. There's a lot of people who did, and they deserve to be recognized for pushing this through.
0: Yes, indeed. And I'm very glad that you brought this to my attention so that we could tell the story to as many people as possible. All right, so that was the good news out of Ottawa today. When we come back, what if I say, you know, you can't appreciate... Oh. Okay, we're going to... Come on back. We got all sorts of stuff coming for you.
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14: A beloved 75-year-old man washing up, getting ready for bed, is brutally beaten and killed. 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
0: All right. So in the first segment, we started with my perspective on the incredible playoff comeback that we are about to experience as a nation, supporting the Montreal Canadiens as our team Canada. Elbows up, buddy. Come on. The Prime Minister told us this is your duty.
1: I'll give you a Gordie Howe elbow.
0: You're no good. Anyway, it's going to happen, but that doesn't mean that the playing ice is even. The question is, do you wonder why it's so tough for Canadian teams to win a Stanley Cup. Well, according to our next guest at the McDonald MEI, sorry, my brain wasn't. Montreal Economic Institute. I apologize. It's taxes. It's taxes. So please welcome to the show Vincent Geloso, senior economist. How are you, my friend? Welcome.
6: It's a pleasure being here.
0: You're not saying that it's because the Americans are better at building hockey teams. You're saying it's the taxes that make it harder for us in Canada to keep the players. Yeah.
6: So they're not inherently better.
0: Okay,
6: it's just easier for them to use dollars to attract people. And the reason is very simple. Think about what athletes are. They're incredibly high-skilled people who are insanely in demand. They have low costs of moving relative to their income. So a 1% difference in tax rate means a lot of differences.
0: Yeah.
6: For just like it's big dollars that end up being on the table. So players, when they decide, especially when they're free agents, when they decide to go to play, where to go to play, well, teams with lower tax and states with lower tax rates or provinces with lower tax rates, they don't need to offer as much to match the net pay. It gives them an edge.
0: And I remember years ago, one of the knocks for Canadian teams in professional sports was our weak dollar versus the American. So they had it was easier for it to go out and pay more. Because we still had to pay everybody in American dollars up here. Does that play into it at all?
6: Yes, it does, but it's not, it's independent from tax rate. You want to think that the exchange rate, what it does is it creates uncertainty over the value of a contract that a player pays. So let's say like you decide to sign, I'm sure you'd love to play, let's say for, I'll put you with the LA Kings. Okay. Just
0: yep, sure.
6: for the sake of argument, you sign at, $5 million at that $5 million.
0: That sounds about right.
6: You expect five. Yeah. You sign for $5 million, and then there's an offer that comes in from the Maple Leafs. The Maple Leafs offer you $5 million, but that $5 million fluctuates, and then in reality, you're left with four. So players, when they have that uncertainty in terms of what the contract will pay off, it does affect them. But that's independent of the tax rates.
0: Gotcha.
6: So this is something that's independent from it, even though it does matter.
0: And so it's very interesting. I mean, it's kind of depressing when you say that over the last six NHL seasons, four Stanley Cups were won by teams based in Florida, a state with no personal income tax. And I guess if we zoom out beyond sports, this is a big problem as we try to attract talent that has, it's similar to sports. They are highly skilled, very much in demand. They are mobile. They can uproot very quickly. I'm talking like engineers and innovators and coders and AI leadership teams, all of that stuff, all of those people. If we're trying to attract them here, that tax system could be a barrier. And I remember back,
6: exactly.
0: Vincent, I remember back in the day, you know, it wasn't that long ago. It was when in Toronto, we'd attracted Google to town, and they were going to do a big project here. And I remember the discussions after we had declared victory, that we said, yes, we have higher taxes than the Americans. But the way we described to Google was, bring all your people up here, and you as a company don't have to worry about healthcare costs. And houses are affordable, and we've got good, our streets are safe, and on and on and on. Most of that stuff the bloom has come off the rose to a certain extent, and all we're left with is the high taxes. So it's harder to make that that pitch to global talent today than it was a few years ago.
6: Yes. So I like the fact that you went exactly where we were trying to do with this study that we put out, that hockey players, this talks to the heart of Canadians, like for sure. But it speaks to something bigger, which is researchers, doctors, painters, professors, actors, inventors, musicians, managers, whoever you think is high skilled, they work the same as athletes. They respond very, very well to tax rates because their high skills are highly in demand, which means big dollars, and small differences in tax rate end up amounting for large differences in terms of income. And it does matter to attract people with high skills. In fact, I will point something out. It's not in our study, but it's worth mentioning. People like to diss the United States for lots of things, but The fact is if you look at the distribution globally of these high-skills people that I mentioned, researchers, yeah, doctors, painters, like all this list, they go to the U.S. disproportionately well above what you would expect the U.S. to attract.
0: Yeah.
6: Why is that? Well, the tax rates. And they come in so much, they generate so much growth, so much innovation, that despite having a smaller government in terms of how big it is relative to the economy, the resources are so much larger as a pool of resources to spend on that if you look at social spending per head in the United States, they actually spend more than Canadians.
0: Yeah. I mean,
6: so if you think of like poverty spending, Americans spend more than Canadians. So that means they do more efforts to fight poverty than Canadians.
0: Yeah.
6: It's just, it's a smaller effort proportionally, but that's, they can do that because they attract people who are high skilled, that generates economic growth.
0: Yeah.
6: And we should want high skilled. We should have policies that encourage high skilled. And the best thing for Canadians are, it's not just those researchers and there's inventors and these painters.
0: But it's
6: athletes too.
0: But Vincent, I'm so glad you said that because I feel like I want to pull my hair out when I hear people talking, you know, oh, well, let's, we're gonna take, the GST off of groceries. And I was like, okay. And then somebody says, well, where are we going to recoup that tax, that loss of tax revenue from? And I keep thinking to myself, like, never mind the fact that we could find billions upon billions of dollars of waste in the government if we just want to look for it. Never mind that. But, you know, if we grow the economy, then we can lower the taxes on people, which then attracts more people here because the taxes are lower and we have a bigger tax base. These people are opening businesses. Those businesses pay taxes. And next thing you know, you've got more taxes coming in. You got more money coming in at a lower tax rate. I don't understand. If we keep pursuing the path we have, it's destined to collapse under its own weight, no?
6: Yes, I think it's impossible to keep high skills under high taxes, especially in a world where high skills are highly mobile.
0: Yeah.
6: And I'll give you something it looks like an anecdote, but it's not. You'll find more econ professors. I'm an econ professor, and I'm originally from Quebec. You'll find more French-Canadian economists in American universities than you'll find in Quebec universities.
0: Really?
6: Should give you an idea. Yeah. It's like in my department in Virginia, I'm at the university in Virginia, there are two Quebecers in this department, which is you wouldn't expect to find that many Quebecers in Virginia, yet you do. And you can go through some of the top schools you'll always find, and some of the top schools you'll end up finding some Quebec economists. And why are they not in Quebec? Well, if you talk to them, most of the time, they'll end up saying something like, yeah, the taxes are too high.
0: Yeah.
6: It's not that we don't like Canada. It's not that we don't like home. It's that, look, people value our skills and people are willing to pay us this much. And in fact, they don't need to pay us that much more for us to make the move.
0: Yeah.
6: If we want to keep talent in Canada, we have to be competitive on tax rate. And hockey is one example of this, but it works for everything else as well.
0: So I just wish you had come up with this story after the Montreal Canadiens won the cup. You put this out there now, and it just feels like bad juju.
6: I'm sorry. I'm not. I understand that we're doing the baseball thing where you don't talk to the pitcher.
0: Yeah.
6: You don't talk. You don't mention that he's doing well. You don't do anything.
0: Yeah.
6: You're jinxing it. I understand that it feels like I'm doing that. I'm not trying to jinx anything. I am hoping for the best like everybody else. But I just want to point out that we could hope much. We wouldn't have to hope that hard
0: if the taxes were better.
6: The tax rate.
0: There you go. I get behind that completely. Vincent Geloso, senior economist at MEI. Great conversation. Really appreciate it. Come back anytime.
6: My pleasure.
0: All right. When we come back, we got to talk about the bad news out of Ottawa. 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
23: 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It's 14.3% now, up another half a percentage point. Overall, the general unemployment rate has ticked up. It's almost 7% now. It's 6.9%. It was 6.7% last month. So heading in the wrong direction, and that's a really troubling sign.
22: Every weekday from 10 a.m. to 1 p.m., Jay Ganim on 880 Chad.
24: This is Global News. It's 1:30. I'm Thomas Dias. It's 29 degrees. Communities along Alberta's Rocky Mountains are preparing for flooding from a melting snowpack and forecasted rain. Lake Louise, Banff, Canmore, and Calgary have all posted warnings to residents about brimming rivers expected to flow even higher through the weekend. This with Environment Canada now warning that significant rainfall is expected across parts of Alberta from Saturday night all the way to Tuesday night into Wednesday, especially in the central portion of the province along with the foothills. Total rainfall amounts of 50 to 90 millimeters are likely, with localized amounts of over 100 millimeters, which is nearly 4 inches worth of rain possible. Well, daily heat records were set or matched in 5 BC communities yesterday as warm weather sweeps across the southern part of that province. Environment Canada says Trail reached 34.4 degrees, matching a record previously set almost a century ago in 1934. Pemberton also reached 34.4 degrees on Thursday, while Kelowna set a new high after getting to 34.1 degrees, breaking a record set in 1995. And south of the border, U.S. President Donald Trump says he's holding a White House Situation Room meeting with his advisors as he looks to make a, quote, final determination on moving forward with a deal to extend the Iran ceasefire. Iran says the agreement has not been finalized. Trump confirmed the high-level talks today, the day after the Associated Press and other news outlets reported that U.S. and Iranian negotiators had come to terms on a tentative agreement. 880 Ched News Time is 1:31.
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0: It's what great news. What great news. After the 10 years of Justin Trudeau watching the productivity gap increase between us and the Americans to the point that now Alabama is richer than Canada, more productive than Canada. But then we turned it around, right? Because we got rid of the drama teacher and we brought in the banker. And he has been on the job for 4 quarters. And because the last 2 quarters have been negative growth, that is technically a recession. So we are the only G7 nation in this position today. And you can blame it on whoever you want. You can blame it on Donald Trump if you want. But nobody else is in recession in the G7. And they all have to deal with Donald Trump. And it feels to me like this is one big, it's the same show that started in 2015. We replaced the main character at the top, but the show is the same. It's the same play. We keep buying tickets to it. We keep saying, yes, let's extend the run of this show called Let's Make Canada Poor. And we keep doing it. We keep doing it. And a lot of people were convinced that because this new leader presented as different from Justin Trudeau, that he was different. I would remind you that we got in trouble because of performance. And performance is great. It makes you feel good. Oh, look at that Davos speech. How many jobs did that Davos speech create? And I'm not saying it won't turn around. Of course, it's going to turn around at some point. We're a resilient nation. But all of this is part of the same thing. Justin Trudeau and his team were cooking up this recipe in the kitchen for 10 years. And the recipe was designed to weaken this country by keeping what was in the ground in the ground and make it impossible to get it out. And then he left and he was replaced by a new chef. And everything was baked in already. So now it was just about bringing it out to the table and forcing us to eat. And that's how I see it. And I will remind you that the one person you cannot blame for this is the person who seems to be the press seems to keep his feet to the fire the most, Pierre Poilievre. The Conservative Party of Canada warned against most of the decisions, boneheaded decisions by the Liberal government from 2015 through today. Any one of those things, had the Liberals just listened once, we'd be in a better position today. We would. Fact. And today he got up to do a press conference about this recession. And I mean, you want to talk trust in the media? Listen to the question by this someone from the Hill Times and ask yourself, does this sound like a good faith question by a journalist? Does this sound like somebody who appreciates that the onus and responsibility for where we are as a nation is not on Pierre Poilievre, it's on the guy Pierre Poilievre is criticizing? And ask yourself, why is he criticizing? Why is it sound like he's criticizing Pierre? And ask yourself, does he sound like a journalist or does he sound like a liberal plant heckling from the audience?
3: In Q3 2025, the economy grew at an annualized rate by 2.6%. We have economists saying that today's numbers are so nominal they could be forecasted away and revised away. So aren't you jumping the gun a little bit, calling this a full-blown recession?
4: Right. So I know that there's a lot of excuses being made for Mark Carney today, and I'm not surprised. By the way, which outlet are you with?
3: Is 2.6% economy growth an excuse, or is that just the numbers?
4: It's actually, there's no 2.6% economic growth. The economy, if I could, so you're having to go back? How many quarters are you having to go back now?
3: Two quarters.
4: So you're having to go back. Okay, so let's get this straight. There's been four quarters since Mark Carney became prime minister. The economy shrunk in three of those four quarters. Canada is the only G7 country for which that is the case. There's now been an entire year of Mark Carney that is recorded in economic data, and the GDP is smaller today than when he took office. That is only true of Canada among G7 countries. And now there are two back-to-back quarters where the economy shrunk, which is the literal definition of a recession.
0: And he's right. He goes on. He says, you know, he addresses that member of the press. He says, it's time to stop making excuses for this prime minister. He's had a year. He has traveled the world more than Justin Trudeau ever did in a year. We're already footing the bill for the food, which, by the way, it's not a small thing. In a time of scarcity, the $200,000 for a single trip on short rib and French wines, I don't have time for that. I don't have time for that. When people are choosing between gassing up their car or, as he said, hey, sorry, kids, you can't play hockey this year. We can't afford it. And we were promised the moon. We were promised a rocket ship to the moon. And our prime minister has racked up the air miles, that's for sure. And he's met with a lot of people and he sure has looked prime ministerial and he's spoken in prime ministerial ways. But nothing, it hasn't materialized in a way that has made anyone's life better today, except for the consultants who are still hired to the tune of $26 billion a year. And so that journalist, by the way, who suggested Pierre Poilievre was jumping the gun, according to Polymarket, there's an 88% chance that Canada will be in a recession, an official full-blown recession, before 2027. And I was convinced in the last election that the graph demonstrating the chasm, the growing chasm between real GDP per capita in the G7, we like to compare ourselves to the Americans the most. We were on a parallel track with them forever. And then 2015 happened, and all of a sudden, it was no longer a parallel track. It was one going up and the other going down. It is unbelievable how little GDP per capita we produce versus the Americans. That's not by accident. That was due to the policies enacted by this liberal government. I don't care what anyone says. It is the same liberal government. And again, does it matter to the people on the ground whether we are in a technical recession, a full-blown recession, or it's just a temporary dip? Does it matter? No, of course it doesn't matter. And our the economist, the chief economist, the ones who do matter, here's what they said. So the chief economist at the TD Bank, Mark Ercolao, said, "Don't get me wrong. The economy has struggled to gain any meaningful traction over the last year. But for now, we wouldn't necessarily call it a technical recession." Doug Porter at BMO said, "No sense sugarcoating this sour result, as the economy has clearly been struggling to grow since the start of the trade war. We would say no, not really, on whether this qualifies as a recession." And Ali Jaffrey at KPMG says, "Is Canada in a recession? Probably not, but whatever you want to call it, it's not good." And so, yeah, I mean, if we can have the fight, as this gentleman from the Hill Times wanted to have, on semantics. But at some point, we have to say, at some point, we have to ask ourselves, when's the turnaround coming? When's the turnaround coming? You can tell us that we're Canada strong. But if we feel weak because our bellies aren't full and because our kids aren't getting the exercise that they used to get because they can't afford hockey, then we're not strong. We're not. Let's check in with Dan. Dan, welcome to the show. Thanks for calling.
5: Hey, good morning, Ben.
0: Hey,
5: let's not forget that Carney was Trudeau's and the Liberal government's special economic advisor for 5 years leading up to being prime minister.
0: Yeah.
5: Special economic advisor. Even though everyone says Poilievre has no background in finance, apparently Carney's experience has done wonders for Canada. And we've gotten so much out of this $75 billion annual deficit. Look at us. We're in a recession.
0: Yeah, it's and apparently the forecasts for next year and the year after are not good either. And look, Dan, I thought all of that was clear in the last election. And I've said it before. I said after the last 10 years, I thought the Liberals as a party were disqualified from getting my vote in the last election. I said if Jesus had come back and said, "I'm a

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11: All right, we're talking this made in Canada recession. It's not a global recession that people can blame on, you know, shifting the sands of global economic headwinds and none of that stuff. This is a made in Canada problem. We made this ourselves, and I gotta say it, Canadians voted for this. Canadians voted time and time again to put the red team in power, despite evidence that, like, we were digging the hole and with many opportunities to stop digging, and we didn't. And so we get the government we deserve, and the people are always right. Reconcile those two things while I check in with Tom. Tom, welcome to the Ben Mulrooney Show.
12: Thank you, sir. I don't know if I want to correct you or what, but you said, you know, Carney really has not benefited any Canadians. I have to say my brother

0: baseball, who does make a lot of money, self-employed, done really well. The day after Carney got elected, he thought to himself, what would Carney do with his investments? So he took as much money out of Canada as he legally could, dumped it into the States, into investments he thought Carney would have. Because as we know, Carney was never an MP, so he didn't have to disclose anything.
1: Yeah.
0: He's up 56% this year.
1: There you go. Listen.
0: So Carney was a huge benefit to certain people that have the fortitude to invest like Carney is.
1: And that's another thing. And thanks for reminding me about that. The disclosure laws that allowed him to obfuscate for as long as he did. He's like, I'm following the laws. Like, you're following the letter of the law. You're not following the spirit of the law. The spirit of the law is supposed to allow Canadians to know where you are invested before they vote for you. And you are not following that. But because of a timing issue and the fact that you are the most green person in terms of experience in politics, it was not written with you in mind. And so I don't like that. I get that he's followed the word. He did not follow the spirit. But I'm glad your brother's making out like a bandit. Maybe he could post a newsletter and tell us where to invest. Drolet and I don't have... Intrepid and I don't have two pennies to rub together. I got one, he's got one, but they don't touch. I'll invest in wherever your brother tells me. Thanks so much, my friend. You take care. Who do we got? We got Mario here. Mario, thanks for calling.
2: Hi. Listen, I don't believe him. I don't trust him. It's like the previous caller said, look how much money he took out of the country and he invested it in the United States. Okay? He says our GDP is up and all this business. That's not what I gather from other things. And you know what I'm finding with Canadians?
1: What?
2: They want to be lied to.
1: Yeah.
2: But they swallow it. And if you, we read about this all the time, listen to your intuition, your gut feeling. I don't believe it tells me otherwise.
1: Yeah, Mario, listen, I've talked about it before. Tomorrow night I'm going over to one of my best friend's houses, and he is as smart as anybody I know. And he was considering voting conservative, and then he switched over to liberal. And he said, and Mark Carney's making me proud. What I realize is for so many Canadians, and this is a theory I've got, so many Canadians, they stop their analysis of this government. It begins and ends with Mark Carney. They do not look at the bench. They do not look at the ministers. They don't look at the people who are the same team that was there that got us into this mess. They just look at the bright, shiny new leader and say, he's the guy who's going to fix this. But on this show, Mario, we talk about the incompetence, the ineptitude, the waste, the projects that never get off the ground but still cost us $400, $500, $600 million. Had Mark Carney come in and said, it's a new day, I'm not going to let you guys run this place like there are no consequences, money matters, and I'm coming in here, and if you're not running your ministry the way I would expect you to, you're going to lose your job. He's not done that. So the inmates are running the asylum. And
2: he's not going to do it.
1: Well,
2: and people, I'm sorry to say, I didn't mean to cut you off.
1: No, that's okay.
2: People, listen to your insides, and they say, Pierre Poilievre is this. I don't know what the problem. What you see is what you get. I don't know how they paint him with a brush like he's some sort of a villain.
1: Well, I know.
2: Oh, my God in heaven.
1: But, Mario, it's also what's so odd is, again, he railed against most of the policies that contributed to our flagging productivity. He and the Conservatives. And so... if you're going to look to ascribe blame, I'm sure lots of places you can place it. The one place you cannot place it is in the opposition benches, because they had nothing to do with this. Nothing to do with it. And yet, despite that, let me just finish. Despite that, there is still a delusion within a certain type of Canadian that looks at him and the Conservative as a problem to be overcome by the Liberals. It doesn't make any sense to me.
2: It doesn't. I'm going to close with saying this, okay? Because I'm sure there's other people who want to see important things. But that previous caller hit the nail right on the head. He took all this money and he moved it out of the country. Yeah. Shame on him. shame on him. Now, I'm gonna tell every Canadian that voted Liberal, look at what he says, and what does your gut instinct tell you, and what are the results you're seeing, and think about what you did.
1: Yeah, yeah. All right, thank you, my friend. You have a great weekend. All right. Yep. All right. We've got, who do we have? We got Neil here. Neil, welcome to the show. Happy Friday.
3: Thank you very much, sir. I really like your program.
1: Thank you.
3: It's just great. I'll tell you why I'm calling. I didn't trust him because about 100% of the ministers in his caucus and in his party are the ones that supported Trudeau over the last 10 years and pretty much destroyed this country. And I don't think that they should ever have been allowed to be a politician again.
1: I agree. That's why I said that they have been disqualified from me. Even I don't care who's running them. I don't care what their policies are. I don't trust them. I don't trust them. And Canadians essentially hired the arsonists to put out the fire. And so we got what we deserve. I'm not trying to relitigate the last election. I'm trying to acknowledge that we are in this place as a country, and it was entirely avoidable. Entirely avoidable. You get it. We gave Justin the majority the first time. Okay, fine. People, he had the socks and the hair, and I understand that. But then after that, that's on the voter. After that, this idea, Neil, with this weird Canadian exceptionalism, where we can look at this economic data. And there's a type of voter who will look at this economic data and they will minimize it, marginalize it. They will say it's not what it is. And that will allow them the room, the intellectual room, to say, I can't vote for the guy who had nothing to do with this. I have to, because I don't like him. I don't like him. I'm going to vote for the guy that makes me feel good. And that's how we got into this place in the this problem in the first place. By voting for the guy who makes you feel that. I don't need to love my prime minister. I need my prime minister to unleash my country's potential. That's it.
3: Yep. 100% correct.
1: All right. Thank you, my friend. I appreciate it. We got time for Frank. Frank, thanks for calling in.
4: Ben, I really want to show gratitude for bringing this up, because every time I have a conversation with somebody that's bought into Mark Carney, any of these facts, they say, no, it's not true. There's no evidence of it. It's all conspiracy. You tell him, you know, he was the economic advisor for Trudeau. What decision could he make? It was all Trudeau that did it. He was the PMO. He made the final decisions. And I said, well, you know, Mark Carney's the PMO now.
1: Yeah.
4: So is he not at fault for this? No, he needs time to turn this ship around.
1: Yeah, but we
4: got to wait it out.
1: Frank, here's the issue. We've got about 30 seconds left. I'll try to be quick here. The problem with reelecting the exact same crew is all of the institutional relationships that were built over the course of a decade under Justin Trudeau still exist. So,
4: you think it's because we have such a large public sector that depends on these jobs staying around?
1: Well, there's an element of self-fulfilling prophecy. Yeah, we don't need a public sector as big as it is.
4: Don't the public sector workers also pay taxes that we're losing for all these poor decisions?
1: There's the onion that we would need to peel to get to the center of what our problems are. It would take us forever and it would make us cry. Frank, thank you very much. Thanks to everybody. And hey, Edmonton, thank you for joining us this week. I hope you have a wonderful weekend. We'll see you back
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9: 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From Siri to Alexa, Bixby to Cortana, no need for the old transistor radio. 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
16: This is Global News. It's 2 o'clock. I'm Thomas Dias. It's 29 degrees. Well, there's a multi-vehicle collision on Calgary Trail at 69th Avenue. Southbound is down to just one lane. Stay right. Police, ambulance, and fire are on scene. Well, northwest of Edmonton, wildfire evacuees from the Thunder Lake subdivision, about 20 kilometers west of Barrhead, are being allowed to return home today. They were ordered to flee yesterday after a wildfire broke out, damaging 8 houses and around 30 outbuildings. In a post to its website, the County of Barrhead says the resulting fires have all been doused. It says county staff and fire crews are still on scene and will help with reentry. Well, protest rallies against the provincial government on topics ranging from the October referendums back to last year's notwithstanding moves are being held across Alberta today. Here in Edmonton, there was a protest during rush hour around the Walterdale Bridge, and at noon, there was a protest along the east edge of Jasper Avenue. AFL President Gil McGowan says it's time to let people know that who you've been hearing from in the past weeks, from government reps to separatists, do not represent everyone.
17: Most important thing about protest is that the people who participate see each other. And in Alberta today, that's really important because the separatists and the other spokespeople on the extreme right in this province, they're trying to give the impression that they speak for everyone. But what you see here today is that there is another Alberta.
18: He says the people out protesting have felt discouraged by developments over the past year, but mostly many have felt all alone in their feelings. Well, you'll want to give yourself some extra time ahead of takeoff if you're flying out of the Eppington International Airport. As Global's Bianca Millions reports, YEG has started a two-year renovation on its north tower.
19: This tower has been here since 1963. It's the original one before that new one was built in 2012. That's the one that kind of looks like a pancake. It'll be transformed over the next 2 years into a space for offices and businesses, which means that the road won't be closed. It'll be reduced from three to one lane for that little bit for the next year.
18: For this week and next, the North Parkade Pedway is closed, so travelers will have to use the South Pedway instead. The residential street sweeping program in Eppington has cleaned over 12,000 kilometers of streets and 5,000 kilometers of pathways since the annual program started on April 8th. The parking bans end tonight at 7, but some main roads are still being done this weekend. Work on alleys will continue for several months. And the company building the West LRT line has been fined $120,000 in connection with an equipment injury in 2023 that sent a worker to hospital with serious injuries. Marigold Infrastructure Partners pleaded guilty to one occupational health and safety charge earlier this week in court. Another 13 charges were dropped. 880 Ched Sports. Elks quarterback Cody Fajardo is looking forward to tonight's preseason matchup against the visiting Calgary Stampeders, with the game taking place at the smaller Clark Stadium.
20: It's going to be an intimate, I think, atmosphere tonight. I think the fans are going to be really on us. I think there's going to be a great turnout from what I've heard. So we just want to give them some exciting ball.
18: The countdown to kickoff starts at 5:30 right here on the voice of the Eppington Elks, 880 Ched, with the game beginning at 7. And the Montreal Canadiens are getting set for their must-win Game 5 against the Hurricanes in Carolina in the NHL's Eastern Conference Final, with the puck dropping at 6. Canadiens winger Cole Caulfield says the belief in his team's locker room remains high despite the long odds of a comeback.
21: We faced adversity a lot this year, and we've been resilient. So just kind of not getting too far ahead of ourselves and just doing what we can and controlling what we can.
18: 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It's 29 degrees with a sizable storm cell just east of the city, now passing between Tofield and Vegreville. I'm Thomas Dias, ahead of the Courtney Terrio Show. Your next scheduled newscast at 2:30 on 880 Ched. When I-

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1: Oh, nothing like rolling into the weekend with a little soulful slice of Marvin Gaye to kick things off. And you know what? We've spent, what does it feel like, the last 37 years talking about separation? It feels like that. It hasn't quite been that long. And you know what? As is our mandate, according to the CRTC, we have to play Mariah Carey when it's snowing, and we have to talk about Alberta separation on every single show. And we're going to do that. We're going to chat with my buddy Aaron Paquette, councillor here in town. He has kicked a hornet's nest with an idea that he has about the future of Edmonton, potentially in a separate Alberta. Yeah, I don't know if you've heard about this. There's a lot more to it, and it's not as simple as saying, should Edmonton separate if Alberta separates? There's a lot more to this. So we will have that conversation on the show. I promise we will get temperatures boiling. We will make sure that you guys have some juicy Alberta separation conversation to be able to weigh in on. Absolutely going to be doing that coming up a little bit later on in the show. We're also going to talk about, how you feel about Canada these days. I guess that's kind of part and parcel with the conversation, because today we found out that Stats Canada says that we are in a technical recession, which means that we've had a couple quarters in a row where we've been on the wrong side of the growth curve when it comes economically. And it's, if you take COVID out of the equation, what we're seeing here in 2026, this is the first time that we have had a technical recession since the later days of the Stephen Harper government back in 2015. So it's been 11 years since we've gone through this. And this, of course, coming with a new global best countries list, and Canada taking a little bit of a tumble down that list, though the author of the report has hinted that it's not maybe quite as dramatic as it appears. But nonetheless, if you got thoughts on how you feel about Canada, how you feel about the separation conversation, we're going to have lots of opportunities to dig into that today. And we're also going to tee up, hey, I guess maybe it's convenient we lead off with a little Marvin Gaye, because we're going to be talking about Pride Month, which officially kicks off today with a neat event. So we'll be talking about that coming up later on in the show. But you know what we're going to do today? We're going to talk about love. And I wanted to start the show today with something different. I wanted to talk about something that, you know, we all can get behind, because the trials and tribulations of finding Mr. Right, Mrs. Right, it can be a bit of a chore. You know, I'm very thankful, by the way, that I was only on a dating app for like a few months, like 15, 16 years ago, however many years it's been now. I couldn't imagine doing it now, right? Because there are so many apps, first off, that you're going to develop carpal tunnel syndrome just swiping your finger left or right or whichever way it is, right? And I'm old. I've met too many people. I don't have time or memory to remember any more new names, right? And I mean, what are these apps? They basically just like, they look like DoorDash, but with people's faces on them. That's all this seems to me right now. So I'm very thankful that I have my one and only, my lovely wife. And with that in mind, I'm kind of curious today, because we're going to be talking to a gentleman in a few minutes here who's gone above and beyond to try and distinguish himself from the sea of fish out there to try and find himself a mate. He's not just on the apps. He's doing something big and bold. And we'll talk to him and come up here in a couple minutes and tell it is exactly what it is he's doing. But I'm asking you today, what did you do? What did you do above and beyond the call of duty when it came to try to win someone's heart? Your husband, your wife, your girlfriend, your boyfriend, whatever it might be. I want to hear your winning tale, something that would make even Cupid blush at how effective you were. And I'll throw a little something out here. I don't think this is going to be the winning story of the day, but I'll throw you a little bit of a background on my wife. and how we met. I will say real quickly, I'll give the background real quickly. We met at a friend's bowling alley, and nothing came of it for a very long time after that. But she always remembers, this is the story she always likes to tell people, is that it was at a, after we went bowling, we went to karaoke, and it was a joint friend's birthday. Right? And I had put in a song I was going to sing. I can't even remember the artist now. It's been a while. But I was going to sing that friend a song for her birthday. Right? And I'd put in three songs. There was another song that I wanted to sing a little later on just for fun. The problem was the karaoke guys mixed up the order of my songs. So I get up there and I say, hey, friend, this song right here, this is going out to you on your birthday. Just wanted to let you know you're loved by every single person in this bar. Now, not everyone might know this song. I think Derek's going to know this song. But here's the song that I had to quickly kind of pivot and chain the lyrics on for a friend. And this is why my wife remembers our first meeting in particular. This is the song I sang to a friend on her birthday.
2: Help me, I broke apart my insides. Help me, I've got no soul to sell.
1: And that's the only part of that song I can play on 880 Chad. That Nine Inch Nails Closer. And I had to change the lyric to, I want to friend you like an animal, if you're familiar with the song. But anyway, so that was the first night that I met my wife. And eventually, you know, came time that I wanted to propose to her. And so what I did is we went back to the bowling alley that where we met. I didn't tell her we were going there. It was a surprise. And when we get there, I had a I played a tape. I got our favorite celebrity chef from television to list off all the reasons I was in love with her and why I wanted to spend my life with her. And then our daughter, who was just a wee thing at the time, when my wife was watching the video, I got my daughter to hold a sign saying, "Will you marry Daddy?" And, the rest is history. So that was my grand romantic gesture, and it panned out because she did say yes. I'd love to hear from you. 780-451-8800. What was your grand romantic gesture? Something you did to woo the heart of someone that you love. 780-451-8800. I don't know. Derek, Layla, do you have grand gestures in your past? Or is your grand gesture still something to come down the line, you think?
3: Yeah, probably still to come down the line. Okay. I've kind of given up on the whole dating thing a while ago. The dating apps were too much, and I wasn't meeting anybody, and it's just I'm kind of sour on the whole situation.
1: No, I get that, right? Mm. And, you know, you don't know who's a murderer out there.
3: This is true.
1: Yeah.
3: I mean, it can't be two murderers in the relationship.
1: Right? And I mean, isn't everybody who's dating on Love is Blind anyway these days? Isn't that how you're supposed to meet people?
3: I think so.
1: Yeah.
4: Really wish I can go on that show one day. If they have like a Canada version, but we'll see. No. I think I've dated the same person for 9 years, and then we broke up in 2021. So, we've dated since junior high.
1: Yeah, and you probably have changed the criteria that you're looking for in a person. When you were younger, you were probably looking for someone that you had a spark with. Now you probably want someone who has a house and a credit card.
4: Honestly, no, I'm not that person. Like, I don't look at the financials. I just want a successful person who is, you know, ambitious. That's very important to me. I was in Egypt this last winter in December, and I reunited with my ex-boyfriend, and I think he's still funny, he's still like everything, but not the right one. I don't feel it. Like, I don't feel the same feelings. It's tough.
1: It's not easy, and I'm very thankful that the universe gifted me one heck of a blushing bride in this case. But as we know, it's not easy. It takes a lot of work to be able to set yourself out amongst the crowd. By the way, someone says, I was hoping you were going to say that you went back to the bowling alley and then you played Closer again, because I suppose the lyrics to that song are probably more appropriate now that I'm married to my wife. I'm able to say the lyrics of those songs to her. So anyway, I would love to hear from you. What's the state of affairs in terms of the dating game out there? And what's the grand gesture that you did in order to try and woo someone over? Because our next guest has gone above and beyond the call of duty. And we're going to introduce you to Spencer Griffin Beal. He's coming up as our first guest on the Friday edition of the Courtney Theriault Show.
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1: 50 million people worldwide who use dating apps. And in North America, it's about 1 in 3 adults. Another 1 in 3 have been contestants on Love is Blind, because there's like 300,000 different editions of that. I think, anyway. But how do you stand out at a time when you often don't get more than a split second to attract someone to swipe right or left or whichever one it is? Well, our next guest has launched a campaign in hopes to get people looking his way, and it's hard to miss this particular campaign. Welcome to the show, the birthday boy, Spencer Griffin Beal. Understand today is your day. Happy birthday, my friend.
2: Yeah, thank you.
1: Yeah, well, hopefully, you know, it would be a great gift from the sounds of it, would be finding your missus right. And you're not sitting on the sidelines, sitting on the couch, swiping the apps. You've decided to take things to the next level. You have put up billboards. You've bought billboard space in town. You've created a website. This is real commitment. Where'd you get the idea for this?
2: Because I spent a lot of years doing the same stuff, the dating apps. And it's harder as you get older. Like, I'm 40 today. So it's harder, even when I was 30 or whatever, to... There doesn't seem to be a lot of social spaces anymore. Yeah. You know? So, at least that I can find. And I just kind of found everybody else finding their partners, and I was wondering what I was doing wrong, if anything. So I just I got sick of using the apps and everything after years of using them and not getting anywhere. So I said, what about like, I knew way back in the 1800s and probably before, they had those personal ads in the paper. Mm-hmm. And that's how it started. And I'm like, well, nobody reads a paper much anymore, so that's probably not going to get anywhere. But what's like a modern version of that? And what can make me stick out among all the dating apps and everything? So I'm like, what if I put up a billboard? And initially, I was just going to do the billboard with like a number or something. Mm-hmm. Actually, my first idea was to have them write in somewhere, but I was like, nobody's going to write in. So I was like, what if I use a number? And then I was like, well, then I might be getting a bunch of prank calls or something. So I decided to make my own website about myself that the billboard will direct people to.
1: There you go. And it's a lot more informative than on a dating app, where you only get a little block of letters to be able to make the pitch to someone to be able to extend that conversation. And what I like about this, and I was telling you, is just it's real. Right, this is really you. You're not some sort of AI bot. You're not catfishing someone. This is a real expression of who you are and what you're looking for. What's your pitch to the Mrs. Spencer out there, the one that you're waiting for right now?
2: Just that I'm looking for real marriage and authenticity, and I want to be able to share the rest of my life with somebody and build a life with somebody in a, I guess, organic way. I don't know.
1: Yeah, well, that's good, right? And I guess, what are you pitching? Who are you? What are you telling the ladies out there about yourself? What kind of a catch are you?
2: Well, I am authentic.
1: Yeah,
2: and I have a lot of love to give somebody, and I hope that I can find somebody to give it to.
1: Yeah, and it goes without saying that this is an eye-catching campaign, because it's hard to miss the billboards. I think, what, 8 of them?
2: Yeah.
1: That's crazy. I love that. What's the reaction been so far? Obviously, I know you've gotten a lot of press. You're getting a little extra bang for your buck because of the interviews you're doing. But have you heard from folks on this so far?
2: Yeah, especially after it aired on CTV. Hmm. That's when it really took off. And I wasn't expecting that. I wasn't expecting that at all. I was only expecting to put my billboards up and maybe hopefully hear from somebody. But I wasn't expecting any media coverage or anything.
1: Yeah, and then here we are. So do you have a date? Have you got something on the horizon? What's the state of affairs right now?
2: Honestly, I've got so many submissions that I almost can't keep track of them right now.
1: Okay. Your authenticity has turned you into a real ladies' man. Look out, Tim Meadows.
2: Yeah.
1: That's awesome. So, I mean, obviously, you came into this whole thing, I think, feeling a little dispirited, feeling that there was an urgency, as you said, obviously, just hitting that 40 milestone. How do you feel, given the reaction that you've gotten from this, given the fact that you've had people say, hey, let's go out, get that coffee, let's go have that bite to eat?
2: Well, it does make me feel good in a way, but I also have to be careful and make sure I know that they're also authentic and they're not trying to scam me or something like that, you know?
1: Yeah, no, I totally get that. But I mean, it's really encouraging to hear this in the sense that a lot of people are disillusioned, just like you were, right? This gives hope, I think, to other people out there.
2: Yeah, maybe it's a source of inspiration.
1: Yeah. Okay, I'm going to do something real quick here. I'm going to do a deal breaker, yes or no, a couple of different questions, just so folks out there know that when they are heading over to the website to try and see if you are the right match, if these are things that are deal breakers for you or not. Very simple stuff. Okay, is smoking a deal breaker?
2: I mean, I don't smoke. I would really prefer if the woman doesn't smoke.
1: Okay. Is it a deal breaker if they don't read books?
2: Nope.
1: Okay. Is it a deal breaker if they're a huge slob?
2: Yeah.
1: Okay. Is it a deal breaker if they're not funny?
2: Depends how you mean.
1: How about, is it a deal breaker if they don't live in Edmonton?
2: If they don't live in Edmonton, then they would have to be willing to relocate to Edmonton, because I'm not going to go anywhere for another 15 or 18 years.
1: Okay. And is it a deal breaker if they hate pets?
2: Nope.
1: Okay. There you go. That's good. You sound very amenable, very open to a whole bunch of different things. So not a lot of deal breakers. That's good. If people do want to get to know you a little bit more after having heard us talk today, what's the website?
2: MarySpencer.ca.
1: That's very straightforward. I like that. Well, Spencer, I hope we've been able to maybe perk up the thought process of a woman out there who's hearing what they like today, and got to drive a little bit more volume to your website. And hopefully we can have you back on the show to talk about your finding, Mrs. Wright.
2: Yeah, you never know.
1: You never know. Well, certainly you're capturing people's attention. That is Spencer Griffin Beal, a single man here in Edmonton who's got a whole bunch of billboards, 8 billboards and a website across town, trying to find Mrs. Wright, trying to do it in a different way that stands out from the crowd in a very authentic way. This is not an AI or a catfish. I can testify to that. I'm looking at him here in person in the studio today. I'm going to take a little bit of a break. When we come back, we're going to take our first look at sports here on the Courtney Theriault Show.
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1: 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Aiden Ganim here, and for the first time in 2026, I'll have our opportunity to see the Edmonton Elks play some actual football in Edmonton, although the weather's I'm at 50-50 right now.
6: Yeah, it's looking pretty windy. I'm going to be at the games today, and it's looking a little bit scary here. Hopefully it'll blow over by the time that things get going. But yeah, Elks gearing up for preseason game number 2, and this time it is in the city, however not in Commonwealth Stadium. It's the night at the Knothole as the Green and Gold play the Calgary Stampeders in Clark Stadium. Going to create a very more intimate experience for everyone that attends, and the fact that it's the Battle of Alberta doesn't hurt either. A lot of stakes going into this preseason game. Elks quarterback Cody Fajardo is ready.
7: Yeah, it's big. I mean, I told the offensive guys, I said, look, for the veteran guys, it's our last chance to kind of tune ourselves up to get ready for the live bullets that are going to come next week. For the young guys, it's your last impression to make on this team, also on the CFL. So when you sit in your locker after the game, you know, tomorrow, it's thinking how much did I put myself in a good position to make this football team.
6: The Green and Gold face the Stamps tonight at 7. Morley and Dave with the countdown to kickoff show at 5:30 right here on 880 CHED. The World Championships patiently waiting for the semifinals to get going tomorrow. Canada has Finland, by the way. However, there is some news to go over. Russia has been banned from attending all international events since 2022 due to the war with Ukraine. The IIHF has announced that instead of a full ban, Russia is now going to be treated on an event-to-event basis. So kind of decide whether or not, but that's a hockey superpower, and well, it'll be cool to see them back in it in the future. That's your look at sports.
1: All right, thank you very much for that, Aiden. Hey, lots of conversation about whether or not Alberta can separate from Canada. We're gonna have a vote on that question coming up this fall, but hey, could Edmonton separate from Alberta? It's a question a lot of folks are jokingly asking, but it's one that our next guest is at least kind of tap dancing around. We're going to check in with Councillor Aaron Paquette coming up here in just a few minutes. But first, Thomas Dyes with the news headlines you need to know on this Friday afternoon.
8: This is Global News. It's 2:30. I'm Thomas Dias. It's 30 degrees with numerous storm cells just east of the city. While thousands of Albertans have been hitting the streets today in 15 different communities in a day of action against the provincial government, Alberta Federation of Labour President Gil McGowan says they're tired of protesting outside empty buildings on the weekends, and their intent is to disrupt the workday despite the fact it might be frustrating for people trying to get around. McGowan took part in a protest by teachers here in Edmonton this morning.
9: So what we see here are a bunch of teachers who are still angry about what happened. But this is just a sliver of the Alberta population who are standing up and saying enough is enough. Enough with separatism, enough with attacks on education, enough with two-tier health care. What we're trying to do is stand up, speak back, and take our province back.
8: There are 21 different events planned around the province. Three of them are in Calgary, including a noon-hour protest that took place there outside the Northeast office of Justice Minister Mickey Amory. Elections Alberta says a massive hiring effort for the fall referendum on the province's place in Canada will get underway early next month. The agency says 60,000 or more elections officers will be needed to hand count the votes, which provincial law dictates must be done within 48 hours after polling stations close. It says all positions are paid and most are open to those over 16 who pass a criminal record check. Elections Alberta says hiring will get underway June 8th, and it's counting on Albertans to step forward. Premier Danielle Smith announced last week that on October 19th, Albertans will be asked whether they want to remain in Canada or hold a second binding vote on the province going its own way. It will be the first of 10 questions Albertans are being asked to answer, with the other 9 put forward by Smith covering immigration and constitutional reform. Elections Alberta says each question will be on its own color-coded ballot, and it expects to need 34 million ballot sheets. Oh, in other news, gas prices may have fallen on optimism that a ceasefire in the Middle East war is on its way, but one expert says it will remain fairly expensive to fill up this summer, even if the feud ends soon. Enpro International Chief Petroleum Analyst Roger McKnight says it could be about 4 months until gas prices really decline, because fuel inventories have been depleted during the conflict.
10: If I was a consumer, I would grab any price reduction just seeing right now, because they're not going to hold up in July and August.
8: Data from energy analytics website GasBuddy shows the cost of fueling up has been dipping for the last 10 days. And south of the border, a traffic stop in Florida has gone viral after a sheriff's deputy accused a woman of holding a cell phone in her right hand and using that same hand to operate the phone while driving. Body cam footage shows the driver laughing and immediately raising her right arm to demonstrate the lower portion under her right elbow had previously been amputated. But then the cop ended up giving her a ticket anyway.
11: All right, ma'am. So you're going to receive a citation for wireless communication device handheld while driving. You can't. We got to put the phone down as we operate a motor vehicle.
12: Oh, and you put on there that you saw me with my right hand holding it,
11: I did not put that. No, if you want to take it to
12: court. But that's what you said when you pulled me over, yes?
11: That's what I said,
12: that you saw me holding my device with my right hand.
11: I'm not disagreeing with you. Yes, that's what I said,
12: okay.
11: Yes. So if you want to take it to court.
12: And that's what you saw.
11: That's what I said.
12: What you said you saw.
11: Yes.
12: Okay.
11: If you're going to take it to court, option 5 on the back of the ticket, that's how you take that ticket to court. Do you have any questions for me?
12: No. Thank you.
11: Have a good day.
8: The citation was later dismissed at the request of a now rather embarrassed sheriff's office. 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Your next scheduled newscast at 3 o'clock on 880 CHED.
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1: Okay, everyone's itching to get home to kick off their weekend, and if you'd like to do that as efficiently as possible, Justin Durbin's got traffic for you. 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
17: Starting off the afternoon drive, moving really well out the door, not seeing too much in the way of big delays right now. It's traffic volume pretty light out there, and moving across the city at a good pace. We do have a bit of a delay on the east 10-day southbound, heading towards Petroleum Way, a collision being cleared up through there. A little bit of early traffic on the White Mud, westbound towards that Rainbow Valley bridge work. And outside the city, we have a collision being cleared up, Highway 16A, eastbound just after Highway 60. Now until Wednesday, visit Shoppers Drug Mart for the bonus redemption event and get more for your points. 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From the Global One Traffic Center, I'm Justin Durbin.
1: Thank you for that, Justin. Let's look at the weather. And man, what a wild day we're looking at out there. Hottest day of the year in 2026, but it comes with a lot of potential turbulence. So we've seen a little bit of rain here throughout the day. And those showers are going to kind of stick around with us through the evening with the possibility of a thunderstorm. Do bring some rain gear if you're headed out to Clark Stadium to see the Elks. Down to a low of 14 overnight. 20 on the docket for Saturday with a mix of sun and cloud. And then, a little bit of a good break for farmers and gardeners out there as we've got rain as far as the eye can see. Sunday, 12 degrees and spitting. Monday, 15 and 15 on Tuesday as well. Raining both of those days, too. Currently in Edmonton, it is a mix of sun and cloud and raining in some parts. And 30 degrees. Bye.

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1: The Edmonton area has been a gathering place for centuries, long before the first Europeans dropped by. But the first incarnation of Edmonton proper, I guess, actually predates Canada by 72 years. That was the first version of Fort Edmonton. Now, it became a proper town in 1892 and then an official city in 1904. Now, why is that last part important? Well, it was technically a city before Alberta became a province. So, I suppose you could say Edmonton was a Canadian city before it was an Alberta one. So what happens then if Alberta were to ultimately separate with a possible vote coming up here in the future? Could we possibly rejoin Canada instead as it was before 1905? That's just one of the rambling musings that our next guest has in a very interesting motion that he's put forward at City Hall that has a lot of people talking. Welcome back to the show, Mr. Aaron Paquette. How goes, Aaron?
2: Hey, good afternoon. Very good.
1: Yeah, so let's talk about this motion that you're putting out there into the stratosphere. Basically, it says you want administration to prepare and return to council a report examining options for strengthening Edmonton's constitutional, legislative, and fiscal independence. Walk us through what it is, what kind of a hornet's nest you're kicking on this one here.
2: Yeah, sure. Well, for some background, folks might know that in Canada, we've got a very unique way of managing cities, and that is through the provincial parent-child relationship, where cities are legislatively beholden to the province. The province can make any decision they want about municipalities, and that's the law. Now, that's been challenged by Toronto, and they narrowly avoided a victory against Ontario in a 5-4 split Supreme Court vote. So the landscape is changing on this. And so in this conversation that we've been having about potential separation and things like that, there have actually been economic challenges and consequences that we've been facing as a province, and no less consequential to municipalities and the big cities for sure. And so I thought, well, why don't we take a look into that deep dive of law and precedent and scholarly debate and say, listen, can we change that parent-child relationship into more of a partnership? And in the event of further separation conversation, can we then assert a stronger position to stay within Canada if folks in Alberta choose to separate? And even if that doesn't happen, can we have a stronger capacity to compete on the global stage by having more of a partnership relationship with the province than one where they essentially dictate what we can and can't do?
1: The prominent legal voice on the separatist side of the Alberta conversation, Keith Wilson, he had a tweet in response to your motion yesterday, and I'll summarize it as best I can here. He says, the cities can leave to argument is not law. It's fear dressed up as law. Says that the Supreme Court rulings deal with provinces. There's really nothing when it comes to cities, and that, to your point, cities only exist because of provincial law, and thus not legally comparable. What do you make of that assertion? Basically saying, hey, the separatists here, we believe in the Canadian Constitution and what it has to say about this.
2: Right. I mean, it's a meaningless assertion if you're a separatist, because why are you appealing to Canadian law if you're going to reject it? In that scenario of separation, that law does not pertain to Alberta anymore, and Edmonton can petition for special status with Canada. That's just a fact. The other aspect of the argument there is that, yeah, laws change. So while that may have been true in the past, that doesn't mean it has to be true going forward. In fact, Canada is exceptional.

0: couple of years. Basically, the province saying that when it comes to certain things like bike lanes, for example, that you guys need to stay in your lane. At the same time, where they've been combative at the federal level. So I'm curious how much of that dichotomy there perhaps has driven this motion.
1: Well, bike lanes are always a good and reliable wedge issue when you need to distract from something. Yeah. So, that's really what that amounts to. But there are other things that, the organization, Alberta Municipalities, that represents all the municipalities in Alberta, has very loudly said, and by the way, that organization is composed of all the municipalities. Mm. So all the municipalities in Alberta have clearly said the decisions that the province is making and has made over the past 7 years has been extremely damaging for every municipality. We're talking about infrastructure cuts. Our infrastructure deficit in Edmonton is literally the exact amount of infrastructure funding that has been cut from the province. And this is the case in every city. We've seen education tax increase for that share. We've seen fines and other fee clawbacks from the province, meaning that over and over again, and there's an endless list, Courtney, over and over again, municipalities have to charge their residents more on the property tax, while the province can say, hey, we're not raising your income tax. It's a weird shell game, but it really harms municipalities. It harms trust in municipalities from the public. And it also constrains us because suddenly we don't have funds to be able to do the things that people expect us to do, up to just basic services. So it is a relationship that has to change, and this conversation across Canada is long overdue.
0: Well, when it comes to the relationship between municipalities and the federal government, for example, we heard from the province on this, that they stepped in when cities across Alberta were striking deals, basically saying, hey, hold up. You guys are technically our responsibility, and we feel that we do a better job at holding the federal government to account to ensure that all municipalities get their fair share, and that the feds aren't just giving a leg up to Edmonton while overlooking Red Deer, for example. What do you make of that?
1: Yeah, sure. You know what? Advocating for every city is exactly the job of a province. Standing in the way of funding is not. And that is what they're allowed to do. And in fact, me speaking up, Courtney, I'm going to be frank, probably puts me at risk because there's also other legislation that says that the province can fire a councillor or a mayor if they feel like it.
0: Okay. Well, we'll see where this goes after this conversation today.
1: Like, there's no list of riverbanks or what you can and can't do and code of conduct. It's just if you feel like it. And that's, it's things like that. And there are numerous things like that are just astounding. So, these are things that we have to really talk about. And, the province may say, hey, back off. We're never going to get into this conversation. However, if they can put a referendum on the floor to separate from Canada, why can't cities in Alberta now stand up and say, well, listen, we want a new deal? And I think that's what's going to happen out of this motion.
0: I've seen some people online who've taken a look at your blog post on this, the motion that you're putting forward, saying that it's just a silly protest motion, that it's hollow virtue signaling and nothing more than a waste of money. Is this just a showy protest?
1: No, this is actually something that legal scholars have been looking at for years. There's been papers written about this. In fact, one of the authors of the most important papers on this is now a judge. This is a very real constitutional question and one that municipalities have been asking for a long time. For example, I told you about the Alberta Municipality Organization. There is a national organization called the Federation of Canadian Municipalities, and that's exactly what it is. And Canada's municipalities have clearly said this relationship is not working for the people we represent, and we need a change because you are literally harming our residents with your current approach to how you deal with this parent-child relationship. And so this is a national concern that municipalities have raised over and over again. And it's just been waiting for one person to take the step forward so that people can galvanize around it. And by the way, we are hosting FCM in Edmonton next week.
0: So a perfect opportunity to see if this trial balloon catches on with some of your fellow councillors from across Canada. I'll ask you one last question, I guess, just before we wrap things up here. Obviously, this all spurred on by the referendum conversation on sovereignty. If that vote fails in October, because obviously administration still has to do all the work, has to bring it back to council. If the vote fails, do you drop this?
1: Absolutely not, because the conversation is now live. It's not going anywhere. And so the impact, and look, the Calgary Chamber of Commerce, research has put it clearly, this is having an extremely negative impact.

0: on the market on investment. It's cooled investment, and there is even a concern of investment flight and head office flight, the way that we saw in Montreal in the 90s. Mm. So this is a conversation that can be damaging to municipalities, and if we cannot get more independence this way, ultimately, it's the people who suffer. You know, you're talking about being able to pay the bills, jobs in the economy, money flowing through, the kitchen table conversations. No jurisdiction can afford to scare away investment. And maybe, you know, according to Cepres, there's a stream that if it happens, there'll be more investment than you can ever imagine. But I'm dealing in this here and now. I'm dealing with what is ahead of us in the next 18 months, 24 months, 5 years for the people who live here. And they're hurting.
1: Well, we shall see how this plays out, obviously suggesting that when it comes to your motion that the horse is out of the barn on this one. And, yeah, we're going to see how this does play out over the course of the next several months. Hopefully we'll see how it plays out and you don't get fired inadvertently by the province at some point because of this. But as always, Aaron, appreciate your time, and certainly it's got a lot of folks talking.
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1: A little birthday love for the one and only Mel B, who turns 51 today. And say you'll be there. Will you? Say you'll be there, and if you do, what kind of grand gesture are you willing to give up to make that happen? We got a few of those coming up here a little bit later on the show. We had a gentleman on the show who just purchased 8 billboards across the city trying to find Mrs. Wright, and you guys just had some thoughts on the text line about dating right now. Someone says dating is way easier in your 40s, probably because so many people are snapped up. The ocean or the pond isn't as big. Another person says, I'm 76 years old and I was flirting with a lady. I asked her for her number. She said 135 over 90. Ba-dum-bum. Keep them coming. 780-451-8800. Scott Roberts, I got a question for you. What's the grandest gesture you've ever been involved with when it comes to love? Does anything come to mind?
2: Gesture. Oh my God. I don't know. Well, I was once engaged. I went to, this was a long time ago. I'm no longer married, but I was taken to San Francisco and surprised with a big engagement party with a bunch of my friends, all from Canada, flew down and surprised me. That was pretty big deal. I had to say yes after that.
1: Yeah, that would be my you're guilted into it one way or another.
2: Yeah, right? I know. I couldn't really say no. So that's for me. What about you?
1: Okay. Well, I told the story earlier about how I got a video from our favorite celebrity chef, went back to the place where we first met, and then played the video and had my daughter hold up a sign saying, "Will you marry daddy?" So.
2: Oh, man. That's pretty good, too. That's another one she can't say no to.
1: Yeah, no kidding. Thankfully, she didn't.
2: Well done.
1: We can't say no to what you guys are doing over there at Global News. You always provide us with top-notch news content. What do you got on the go?
2: Yeah, well, some good news for that wildfire northwest of the city. An evacuation order has been lifted, but there's a whole lot of bad news as well. As we're learning, multiple homes were destroyed in that fire that broke out yesterday afternoon in Barrhead County. It spread really quickly. It only broke out about 4:15. Within the hour, it was out of control, and a number of homes were destroyed. So today, residents are assessing the damage, and we've just gotten some pictures out of the newsroom of those homes that were unfortunately lost. So we'll have more on this coming up tonight. Also, a province-wide day of action criticizing the UCP government on a litany of issues. Hundreds of protesters hitting the streets in our city today, miffed over separation, healthcare, book banning, a whole bunch of different issues. So we'll have more on their message tonight. I don't know if you're an allergy sufferer, Courtney, but if you find yourself sneezing a little more these days, you're certainly not alone. The spring allergy season, absolutely brutal this year. So we'll tell you the factors that are sort of lining up to create this perfect pollen storm, you could call it. Those stories coming up tonight.
1: Yeah, undoubtedly those winds out there today probably stirring some of that up. Thank you very much for that, Scott. There you go. Hey, when it comes to news in the city, I choose Global News every time.
2: That was worse than Phil Darlington's dad joke.
1: Oh, man. Well, I got to up my ante. I'll do it next time, rest assured.
2: All right.
1: Thanks, Love Scott. Let's check in with Justin Durbin once again. 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
3: Starting off with some good news, Courtney. It looks like that issue on the East 10 Day southbound towards Petroleum Way has been cleared up. We do have some weather starting to make its way around the city, so depending on where you are, might be dealing with some heavy rain or some high winds, so keep that in mind. And watch for a collision that's being cleared up outside the city, Highway 16A, eastbound after Atchison. Eastbound traffic, you'll need to stay over to the right. London Drugs LD Extras members, your basket could be on London Drugs, plus a 1 million points grand prize. 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From the Global One Traffic Center, I'm Justin Durbin.
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1: 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Mother Nature, get your act together. because this is a night that the Elks fans have been looking forward to for quite some time for multiple reasons. And just a little bit too much cloud cover out there right now.
7: Riverhawks opener as well. So, it's a big night for outdoor sports in the city. And, Darn it. All right, anyways, yes, the Elks taking on the Calgary Stampeders in preseason week 2. This one is special for anyone that's played high school football in the city and anyone that saw this actually happening back in the day. It's the night at the Knothole as the Elks get ready to take on the Calgary Stampeders in Clark Stadium. Rare opportunity for guys that are used to competing in places that seat, 30 to 40,000 to go back to the roots of the game. Head coach Mark Killam will get to take it in from the sidelines.
8: Yeah, I mean, it's going to be an incredible atmosphere. I think it's even cooler now because they've got these jumbotrons and stuff up. We didn't have that, obviously, during training camp. But, you see them set up the final touches for what the field's going to look like, and it's just going to be an incredible atmosphere.
7: The Elks won their first preseason game handedly. They now have a new challenge, kickoff at 7 tonight. The countdown to kickoff show gets started at 5:30 with Dave and Morley right here on 880 CHED. In the NHL, Canada's hopes of a Stanley Cup rely on the Montreal Canadiens. However, this Eastern Conference Final Series with the Carolina Hurricanes hasn't gone the way they wanted. Now down 3-1 in the series, Captain Nick Suzuki says his young core is ready to come back.
9: Always wanted to be a player that can, step up, and we got a lot of guys that are built like that, so looking forward to tonight and knowing that our backs are against the wall and we got to really raise our game.
7: They play at 6, and baseball, of course, like I said, Riverhawks home opener. They take on the Wenatchee Apple Sox. I love the names of teams in that league. It's so awesome. The Portland Pickles, it's fantastic.
1: Yeah, you made that first one up. That's not a real place or team.
7: I swear it is.
1: Oh, I know it is. Thank you very much for that, Aiden. Hour number 2 on the Friday edition of the Courtney Terrio Show. We're going to take a closer look at a new ranking, a list of countries across the globe, and Canada doing a little bit of a slip-slide. And we're going to find out what's behind that. That's coming up in a few minutes. But first, it's Thomas Dyes with the news headlines you need to know on this Friday afternoon.
0: CHED Edmonton. 30 seasons. One home for Oilers hockey. 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
11: This is Global News. It's 3 o'clock. I'm Thomas Dias. And we've suddenly dipped down to about 22 degrees with some storm cells passing through the region with one walloping northeast Edmonton. Well, while Wadland fire crews remain on scene, the county of Barrhead has now lifted the evacuation order for the Thunder Lake subdivision. The order was issued yesterday due to a wildfire which damaged 8 homes and around 30 outbuildings in the area. In a post to its website, the county says all fires have been extinguished and it's safe for re-entry. This with the province warning of a high wildfire danger for the Lac La Biche forest area due to dry conditions. Albertans are being asked to use caution while spending time outdoors this weekend and avoid any activities that could spark a wildfire. Protests have been taking place around the province, organized through the Alberta Federation of Labor. President Gil McGowan says many Albertans are upset about the referendum taking place in October, and he says they've also been mad for a while about moves by the province on other issues, stretching back to changes to AISH and the forced end of the teachers' strike.
12: And a lot of these people have felt discouraged and disappointed. They felt like they're alone, but the most important reason that we do these protests is so that people realize that they're not alone and that they have power when they come together.
11: McGowan says people have been hearing from separatist leaders and the UCP government, but need to know that there are other people who feel as frustrated as they do. Conservative leader Pierre Poilievre says Prime Minister Mark Carney's policies are to blame for Canada entering recession territory. Poilievre suggested that the Liberal government would make excuses following the latest Stats Canada GDP report.
13: But excuses will not put food on the dinner table of the 2.2 million people relying on food banks. Excuses will not get the jobs back for the 120,000 people who've lost them, as Canada has the second highest unemployment in the G7.
14: StatsCan says the economy contracted slightly for the second quarter in a row to start the year, a benchmark some economists consider a technical recession. Canada Post says it lost $205 million before taxes in the first quarter of the year. It says labor uncertainty weighed on consumer demand as the company continues to be without new collective agreements with the Canadian Union of Postal Workers. The Crown Corporation saw its revenue fall by 14.3% compared with the same three-month period in 2025. It says its total losses ballooned by $164 million year over year. Earlier this month, the federal government approved up to $673 million to keep the mail service afloat for the current fiscal year. Checking the markets, Canada's main stock index gained more than 250 points today, helped by gains in technology stocks, while U.S. markets also rose. The Canadian dollar traded for 72.47 cents U.S. compared with 72.42 cents on Thursday. The July crude oil contract was down $1.54 U.S. at $87.36 per barrel. And the August gold contract was up $60.60 U.S. at $4,593 an ounce. And in entertainment news, new at the box office is pressure. The untold true story of D-Day, as we hear from the Couch Potatoes' Brent McGarry.
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18: Brendan Fraser leads the cast in this one that looks at the 72 hours before D-Day as General Dwight D. Eisenhower and Captain James Stagg wrestle with what to do with some impending massive storms and how they will affect the decision to launch the largest seaborne invasion in history. It's getting great reviews. I'm Brett McGarry from the Couch Potatoes.
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0: Turn it up, Edmonton. 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It all starts right here on 880 CHED.
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1: Okay, heading into the 3 o'clock hour, Mother Nature's got some thoughts as I take a look at the window, wondering if that's any impact on traffic. We'll find out with Justin Durbin right now.
2: Keeping our eye on a couple issues this afternoon, Courtney. We are dealing with some weather making its way around this city, so depending on where you are, might be dealing with some rain and some high winds. Getting reports of some water pooling on the north leg of the Henday, so careful through there. We have some debris down on the southwest leg of the Henday westbound before Cameron Heights. And watch for delays outside the city. Highway 16A eastbound, just after Atchison, a collision there. Eastbound, stay right. Jumpstart is building soccer pitches across Canada. Some more kids have places to play. Learn more at jumpstart.canadiantire.ca. From the Global One Traffic Center, I'm Justin Durbin.
1: Thank you for that, Justin. And indeed, things starting to take a little bit of a turn for the worse. The temperature has dropped. It's gone off a cliff. It was 30 degrees when we last checked in. It's 20, and a lot of that being spurred by what could lead to some thunderstorms. Definitely expect some showers coming our way here over the next few hours, and that'll linger into the overnight. 14 is the low, 20 is the high for Saturday. A mix of sun and cloud, but we will see some sun, which we might not see again until next weekend. Yeah, could be an entire week of cloud and rain, and it all kicks off Sunday when we'll have a high of 12. Currently in Edmonton, it is 20 and wacky.

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1: All right, let's talk about Canada's economy sliding, officially entering a technical recession in the first quarter of 2026. This is according to StatsCan, releasing that info today. I wonder if the technical, is that the same as me saying I'm technically on a diet because I haven't had fast food in a week? I digress. Outside the early days of COVID, it's actually the first time we've been in a technical recession since the final days of Stephen Harper back in 2015. And not surprisingly, a headline has plenty of people grumbling that Canada isn't as great a place to call home as it used to be. And well, there are some more numbers coming out that suggest maybe that's true in other areas as well. We'll take a look at a brand new list from U.S. News and World Report, and to the managing editor over there, Eric Lidke, with us right now to walk us through the numbers. Thanks for joining us, Eric.
2: Thanks for having me.
1: Just so folks at home are aware of how long you guys have been compiling this, your bona fides, your resume, how long have you guys been putting together this list?
2: Sure. We've been doing a ranking of countries for a little over a decade now, but definitely important to note that we are really taking an entirely new approach this year. So this has historically been a perception survey. This year, we're moving from reputation to reality. We're pulling hard numbers to take a look at not just what do we think countries are doing or how do we think they're doing, but how are they actually doing?
1: Yeah,
2: so that's where we see some mix-up.
1: Yeah, and then, of course, that reality, reputation versus reality, I think, playing a big role in the drop that we're seeing for Canada this year. Walk us through the numbers and what's behind the dip.
2: Sure. So we saw a big turnover. If you do look at the top 10 from our last edition in 2024 to this edition, five of the top 10 countries moved down out of that group. Canada was among them. The U.S. was among them. And what we see is as we make this about the data, about the outcomes rather than about the perception, we really see the trade-offs that are kind of inherent to governance that countries are going to really emphasize, hey, this is an element that's important to us, and that they're going to rise to the top there, and then there's going to be trade-offs that pull you down. So for Canada in particular, the highest ranking amongst our eight categories was culture and tourism, really just reflecting the international heft that the nation has and cultural influence. The lowest was natural environment. It ranked 63rd there. And then we see a number of other indicators that are really all kind of in the high teens, the 20s, economic development, governance, health, infrastructure. So there's a lot of elements where Canada is certainly in the kind of the upper quadrant of countries, but not quite at that elite level.
1: Yeah, because I think, you know, we like to compare ourselves to the United States, our big brother to the south. And taking a look at the numbers here, when it comes to key things, and I was mentioning the economy off the top, right? When it comes to the economic measures and measures around opportunity for Canadians, it seems like we're lagging behind there when it comes to the United States. And frankly, a good part of the world.
2: Yeah, economic development certainly a spot where the U.S. Is towards the top of the list internationally, lagging a little bit more there. For Canada, it ranks 21st in economic development. So that's looking at a number of different measures. GDP is part of that. Yeah. So things like research and development, poverty percentage. That's a metric where Canada is towards the best, the highest part of the list. But other elements pull that down.
1: Yeah. Well, one thing I thought was interesting on this is that we're having a bit of an identity crisis to a degree when it comes to our healthcare system, because it's universal healthcare. We know that it's renowned the world over, that people would love to be able, there are countries across the globe that love to be able to have something like this, but we've seen increased wait times and a whole bunch of other hiccups when it comes to our system. But you guys have taken a look at the data and you've contrasted that with what other countries have across the globe. How does our universal health care stack up against the world?
2: Yeah, and this is exactly really what you talked about right there, is the outcomes are really excellent. Canada is among the highest marks for health coverage, for infant mortality, for measures like life expectancy, but much farther down the list on hospital beds per capita, physicians per capita. So yeah, it really speaks to that, where they, if you can get in, the outcomes are great. But there is an access problem. So Canada in the end ranks 27th in health when you balance the access and the outcomes both.
1: So, I mean, we edged out some pretty good countries in South Korea, New Zealand, Spain, Italy. Those are just right behind us in the rankings. But taking a look at the top of the list, it's Europe. And, I mean, I think we see that as a consistent sort of trend across most of these lists that we've seen here. But when you guys crunch the numbers, I guess I'll ask like a jealous ex here maybe a little bit. What does Europe have that we don't?
2: It's really about that balance across the board, because when you look at like Switzerland, for example, at the top of our rankings, they're second in culture and tourism, they're first in economic development and governance, also top five in health and opportunity. And so it's really about countries that have been intentional about saying, hey, economic growth is important, but so are these measures of quality of life, like natural environment, like health, like civic health. And so in some cases, there's trade-offs of a pursuit of economic might or of cultural might happen at the expense of some of these other metrics. And what we see from a lot of these European nations at the top of the rankings is they have found a way to achieve that balance and really pursue all of those things together without any particular category ranking that really pulls them down.
1: Yeah, well, I think this list, you know, even if people just take a look at the top of the headlines, definitely kind of fits the feeling that a lot of folks have here, which is that, you know what, we do have it pretty good when you take all things into consideration, but that there's still some work to be done. So, Eric, I appreciate you coming on and walking us through this. Always good to get a global perspective on how we're doing here at home.
2: All right, thanks again for having me.
1: There you go. It's Eric Liedtke, managing editor at U.S. News and World Report. They just released their global list of best countries. Canada coming in 19th. They've been top five the last few years, but a shift in how they calculate that, going from reputation to reality, which is to say they not so much how people perceive a country or how a country perceives itself, but the numbers, the raw data. And the data says that Canada, yeah, as you heard, has some work to do, even in comparison to the United States, which is one spot ahead of us on the overall rankings. I'm going to take a little bit of a break, and what better way to kick off the weekend than with another giveaway? We want you to check out the Black Keys, and we've got Courtney's Common Words just on the other side of the break to make that happen.
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12: It's the fastest growing quiz sensation on Chad. Courtney's Common Words. We'll give you four words and you need to find the one that ties them all together. Think you've got it? Let's find out.
1: All right, let's dive into our final chance this week. I hooked some folks up with tickets to the Black Keys. They're here next week at Rogers Place, and we'd love for you to be in the crowd. And if you'd like to score a pair of tickets to see the Keys at Rogers Place for the Peaches and Cream Tour on June 3rd, it's very simple. All you need to do is tell us what one word comes after these four words. If you know what it is, you text it to us at 780-451-8800, along with your name and email, and you could be rocking out with the Black Keys at Rogers Place. All right, here you go. If you want to see the Peaches and Cream Tour, all you need to do is tell us what one word comes after butter, ice, hand, and banana. What comes after butter, ice, hand, and banana? If you know the word, text it to us, 780-451-8800, along with your name and your email, and you could be joining me and thousands of others over at Rogers Place next week to see the Peaches and Cream Tour for the Black Keys at Rogers Place. Again, the four words, butter, ice, hand, and banana. What one word comes after all four. Real quickly, before we take a break here again, I know Layla and Derek wanted to do our little deal breaker quiz that I gave to our guest earlier on the show, Spencer. Spencer, of course, he's the guy who's put up 8 billboards across the city. He's built his own website, all in an effort to find love. He wants to find Mrs. Spencer because he's sick and tired of the dating apps. And part of what we did a little deal breaker, yes or no quiz with him. And Layla and Derek were like, oh, yes, please, please include us. We'd love to do that. So are you guys ready?
13: So ready. Let's go. Layla can go first.
1: Here we go. All right. Is it a deal breaker if the other person smokes cigarettes?
14: Yeah.
1: Although if you have to think about it, it's not that big of a deal breaker.
14: No, I don't smoke. I need someone who doesn't smoke too.
1: Okay. Derek? We'll get you guys doing this at the same time.
13: Okay. No, not for me.
1: Okay. Deal breaker if they smoke weed?
14: Yes. No smoking at all.
1: There seems to be a very specific line in the sand that we're seeing right here. Is it a deal breaker if they don't read books?
14: No.
13: Nope.
1: Okay, there we go. Layla with a little lenience finally. Is it a deal breaker if they're a slob?
14: Yes.
13: Yes.
1: Okay. Is it a deal breaker if they're lazy and directionless?
14: Yes. Oh my God, yes.
13: Yeah.
14: Sorry,
13: yeah,
1: okay. Is it a deal breaker if they're not funny?
14: No.
13: I'm going to say yes.
1: Okay. Is it a deal breaker if they have different political beliefs?
14: Yes.
13: No.
1: Is it a deal breaker if they live somewhere else?
14: Yeah.
13: Ooh, like long distance?
1: Yeah.
13: Yeah.
1: Okay. Is it a deal breaker if they hate pets?
14: Yeah.
13: Absolutely.
14: Absolutely.
1: All right. Is it a deal breaker if they have bad hygiene.
13: Yeah.
1: All right. And let's flip this one up on the side of the head. Is it a deal breaker if they don't drink at all?
14: That's a good thing.
1: Yeah. Well, so then it's not.
13: Yeah, I would say no.
1: Okay. Is it a deal breaker if they're close with their ex?
14: No.
13: Boy, that one's right on the line. I'm going to say yes.
1: Okay, that's where we'll end there. So, yeah, definitely we have identified the deal breakers. An interesting split between you two on that one right there. Again, we're also just asking a quick 780-451-8800. A big romantic gesture that you might have done for your significant other. This, of course, as we're talking about Spencer, who's put up those 8 billboards across the city. He says his website has gotten so much traction here over the last little bit. It'll be interesting. Certainly pulling for the guy. It's authentic. It's not like you're not being catfished. It's not like AI. It's a real deal, man. That's what he's looking for. He's looking for the real deal. So best of luck for him. It's crazy out there. It's nasty out there right now in parts of the city. If you're having to head out right now, I'd say don't. But if you have to, here's what you need to know for traffic. It's brought to you by James H. Brown and Associates, Alberta's injury lawyers, heavy hitters of injury law. Justin Durbin, take it away.
15: Still dealing with some weather making its way around the city, Courtney. So depending on where you are, might be dealing with some rain or some high winds. So keep that in mind. Some good news. It looks like traffic is starting to move a little better along Highway 16A eastbound after Atchison as they clear up that collision. Eastbound traffic may still need to stay over to the right. We still have some debris down on the southwest leg of the Henday westbound before Cameron Heights, so careful through there. And some volume working its way through on the White Mud westbound as you make your way towards that Rainbow Valley Bridge work. Jumpstart is building soccer pitches across Canada so more kids have places to play. Learn more at jumpstart.canadiantire.ca. From the Global One Traffic Center, I'm Justin Durbin.
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1: 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In Gannam, it's supposed to be a big night for sports in our city, but not sure what's going to happen here because Mother Nature is throwing a bit of a tantrum.
22: Yeah, we're in a bit of a wait-and-see situation, and I mean, the Elks obviously playing today and also the Riverhawks, so I mentioned it in the last cast, but two teams that the city cares about quite a bit, and big opening games here. I mean, it's the Elks' first game in Edmonton and the Riverhawks' home opener, so it'd be nice if the rain could go away for a little bit here, but you know what? Kickoff and first pitch isn't on until 7 on both ends of that, so we're just going to have to wait and see. Anyways, yes, of course, the Edmonton Elks getting ready to go tonight against the Calgary Stampeders in preseason week 2. We've been talking about it all afternoon. They're playing in Clark Stadium tonight as Commonwealth gets ready for Canada versus Uzbekistan in a preliminary for the World Cup. Head coach Mark Killam has pretty limited opportunities to see new guys on the team in game action in the preseason, but also making sure that his starters are ready for week 1, so it's kind of about balancing that, and he's on it.
0: You know, we have a plan going in. I mean, it can change depending on what's happening in the series, or, you know, if you've seen enough, or if you've, you know, whatever phase we're talking about, if they succeed in the opportunities that they have. But we do have a plan that we want to stick to because there are these battles that still have to play out. We want to make sure everyone has feels like they get the best opportunity possible to show who they are and if they can bring value to the football team.
22: The Elks play the Stamps tonight at 7. Bring a poncho. Yeah, it'll probably be a little bit rainy. Countdown to kickoff show with Dave Campbell and Morley Scott gets going at 5:30 right here on 880 CHED. And as I mentioned before, the Edmonton Riverhawks opening their season as well. They take on the Wenatchee Apple Sox at 7. That is your look at sports.
1: I'd rather be plus 20 and raining than minus 20 in snow.
22: Yeah. You know what? The wind is probably a little bit warmer, too.
1: Yeah. Suffice it to say.
22: We'll take that.
1: All right. Fingers crossed, toes crossed, too, that things will work out over there. Final 30 minutes of this Friday edition of the show coming at you. And, we'll tee up something else that is happening here in Festival City. Kicking off today. We'll get you the details on that in a moment. But first, it is Thomas Dias. He's curating the news, and he's got the headlines you need to know on this Friday afternoon right now.
2: This is Global News. It's 3:30. I'm Thomas Dias. It's 20 degrees. A woman who lives near the wildfire that left subdivisions near Thunder Lake west of Barrhead evacuated yesterday says the response was amazing. Christine Dreesen, who was one of the evacuees, says from what she saw, all of the different fire crews were working as one.
3: An incredible amount of people that do a great job. Firefighters coming on in and just working together, even though they don't belong to the same community. They're all in sync. They're drawing water out of the lake while other ones are fighting it. Getting to see the helicopters come in and drop that water on top of the fire. If we had not had them, it would have been a lot worse.
2: She says the first crews arrived within 15 minutes of the wildfire being reported. 13 properties were impacted. The blaze was contained last night with all of the evacuation orders now lifted. And on that note, congratulations to Edmonton's newest firefighters. 66 people graduated this afternoon, ranging from firefighters to fire prevention officers and emergency communication specialists. Well, Prime Minister Mark Carney told Pope Leo XIV that Canada wants to lead internationally on responsible AI. Brenda Molina Navidad with more.
23: The Prime Minister's office says Carney talked to the pontiff about artificial intelligence, specifically how AI must serve humanity, starting with protecting individuals. The discussion came days after the Pope issued a document calling for robust regulation of artificial intelligence. The readout says Carney welcomed the Pope's leadership on the issue. Carney recently said the federal government will release its long-awaited national AI strategy next week. Brenda Molina Navidad, The Canadian Press.
2: Well, drones made in Canada could be headed for the battlefield in Ukraine thanks to a new corporate partnership between Canadian and Ukrainian drone makers.
24: The defense ministers of Canada and Ukraine signed an agreement to support the co-production of drones on the margins of the CANSEC Defense Trade Show in Ottawa this week. National Defense says the drones will be made by the Ukrainian company Airlogix and Ontario-based drone maker Sentinel R&D. Both companies will make drone systems in Canada bound for Ukraine's military. Canada and Ukraine signed a letter of intent last fall to co-produce defense technology in both countries. Diana Mussina, The Canadian Press.
2: The British Columbia government says the cost of hosting World Cup matches in Vancouver has spiked again. Dawn Mitchell with the latest.
25: The province of BC says costs could now reach $729 million, with the lowest projection now exceeding the highest estimate from last year. However, it says provincial net hosting costs could go down by more than $30 million due to projected revenue also being higher than previously estimated. With the first match at BC Place just 15 days away, the province released a new range of total costs between $685 million to $729 million. That's up from the $532 million to $624 million projected last June. Don Mitchell, The Canadian Press.
2: And Bryan Adams is set to kick off the summer of 26 for the World Cup.
23: Canadian hitmaker will headline a countdown concert in Toronto to launch the tournament alongside Haitian hitmaker Wyclef Jean, Canadian Moroccan artist Nora Fatahi, and other artists. Described by FIFA as a first-of-its-kind live multi-city concert, the show will be synchronized with events in fellow host nations Mexico and the United States. The Canadian show will happen at Toronto's Fort York Historical Site and the Bentway on June 10th. That's the day before the tournament gets underway. Tickets are on sale now. Lisa Laporte, The Canadian Press, Toronto.
2: I'm Thomas Dias, your next scheduled newscast at 4 o'clock on 880 CHED.
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1: Okay, things are picking up out there as folks heading home to kickstart their weekend. And Justin Durbin's got the details you need to know in traffic.
15: Starting off with some good news, Courtney. It looks like that issue along Highway 16A eastbound after Atchison has been cleared up. Everything is open and moving a lot better through there. We do have some delays inside the city on this southeast leg. The Henday southbound between the White Mud and Highway 14. It is picking up on the White Mud westbound heading towards that Rainbow Valley Bridgework. And depending on where you are, might still be dealing with a bit of weather working its way through. So careful as we are still getting reports of some high winds and some heavy rains in some spots. 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From the Global One Traffic Center, I'm Justin Durbin.
1: All right, thank you for that, Justin, indeed. The sunny waves that we've had over the course of the last week here or so are going to be a thing of the past in the week ahead. Right now, as we mentioned, a bit of turbulence out there. Looking at rain throughout most of the evening and a potential for thunderstorms. But the good news is that should probably dissipate sometime around the 8 o'clock hour. Saturday, a low of 14 overnight. Saturday is going to be a high of 20 with a mix of sun and cloud. And then heading into Sunday and for days afterwards, we've got a special weather statement from Environment Canada saying that beginning Sunday, we can expect rain up to 90 millimeters over the course of a few days there. It's definitely what the farmers are calling for anyway. Currently in Edmonton, though, it is 20 degrees and, a bit rainy.

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1: All right, I did want to get to one quick text, by the way. We were asking people about romantic gestures. This is, we had a gentleman on the show earlier who's put up 8 billboards and created a website all in hopes of finding Mrs. Right. He's had no luck on the dating apps, so he is going all in to stand out in a crowded world that is largely dominated by dating apps. And so someone texted this in, and I had to share it. They actually sent the video to us as well, and it's great. This is, I believe, Brent from Fort McMurray who texted this to us and said, yeah, my wife and I took a helicopter to the Grand Canyon in Vegas. I had told the pilot what I had planned, and when I proposed, she thought we were just getting a picture done instead of a video. And when I got down on my knee, I dropped the ring, thankfully not over the edge. And then we were shaking so hard, I ended up putting it on the wrong hand. Well, hopefully you've had time to fix it since then. And you got a heck of a story out of that as well, Brent. Thanks for sending that as well as the video. Very cute stuff. If you got something you want to share with us, 780-451-8800. Just proving again that love is love is love. And with that in mind, June is Pride Month around these parts, but hey, it's May 29th, and why wait? Kicking off a little bit earlier this week with the Edmonton Drag Festival kicking off in Churchill Square today, although hopefully they managed to beat the weather. That is just one of 100-plus Pride events slated throughout the summer, extending beyond June. So to talk about this slate and what it means for the Pride movement here in Edmonton, joined now by promoter with Pride Edmonton, Mr. Ron Byers in studio with us today. Good afternoon, and glad to see you're dry, by the way.
2: It was only raining a little bit out, so it's not too bad, but definitely windy. Thanks for having me in, Courtney. It's great to talk about Pride. It's that time of year.
1: It is, and you know, I mean, we talk about this being Pride Month, but it's not limited to just June. There's a whole swath of events, over 100 of them coming up, which is interesting, right? Because I think I was reading that somewhere, if you go back to pre- you know, before everything went south, 2019, there were only like 9 different events. And now, you know, more than tenfold what we had back then.
2: Yes, as we're coming out of the pandemic, Explore Edmonton was looking for someone to write the guide to Pride. They had started it in 2019, and then the pandemic kind of came along and everything kind of, you know, went astray. So they did a call out, and somebody put my name forward, and I thought, well, now I need to know what's happening in the city. So I did a call out and developed the PrideEdmonton.ca website and started listing events as they were coming in to me, so I was able to write the guide to Pride. And so from there, you know, that first year back from the pandemic, we had 39 on our Pride calendar throughout the summer. And the following year, it almost tripled that. And it's kind of stayed around that 110 to 115 events throughout the summer level. And we've been calling it the Summer of Pride because, you know, of course, it's Pride Month in June. Then there's Pride Night at K-Days in July, which I believe they're announcing at the beginning of next week. And then in August is the Edmonton Pride Festival, which happens at Fan Park. And that's on the weekend of the 23rd of August, if I'm right. So, yeah, Summer of Pride. But we focus mostly on the events that are happening within Pride Month.
1: Yeah, it's certainly come a long way since 1982, which was the first gay pride weekend at the tail end of June, which, if I'm reading it correctly, was kind of spurred by Michael Fair doing something radical the year earlier.
2: Well, the year earlier, Michael Fair was caught up in the Pisces bathhouse raid, and he got very public about it and fought back in the courts and actually won on an appeal. But he was one of the few that actually did that because he was unafraid of having his hate out in the public. So the very first Pride thing that he did was to put a float in the sourdough raft race. Now, for those who are old enough, we know what that is.
1: Yeah.
2: But for young folks, they have a raft race that went down the North Saskatchewan River, and Michael and a bunch of other folks got together and built this really small raft, but it had big pink triangle.
1: Big flamboyant small raft,
2: and
1: yeah.
2: and so it floated down the North Saskatchewan River just to draw attention to the queer community at that time. And we could just kind of grew from that point on.
1: Yeah, well, I want to talk about, I guess, the evolution of this from an organizational perspective, because certainly there was a bit of acrimony back in 2018 and into 2019 when the Pride Parade itself was halted due to, I guess, disagreement on who to include and or exclude from

0: 23rd of August, if I'm right.
1: Folks are heard. So walk us through where we're at with that.
0: So Pride in Edmonton is actually different from most other cities around the world in that we have not just one organization, we have two

0: got their feedback on how the community felt. And there was a feeling from some members in the community that certain segments weren't being included. Certainly none of us that were around at that point in time in 2018 had any intentions of excluding anybody. But if that's how they were feeling, then we have to acknowledge that. And so Trevor Watson over the Edmonton Pride Fest Association really put his hands out and into the community and said, okay, let's get together, let's chat, let's make this thing work. And so last year we came back with the very first Pride Parade since 2018. We had a trans march happening in front of the Pride Parade to make sure that they got the visibility that they felt that they needed. And that worked out really great. So we're really excited to see what this year's Pride Parade and Pride Festival is going to look like. But in before then, there's, you know, 100-plus events that are happening in Pride Month. And there are lots of opportunities for folks to go out and celebrate.
1: How much of, I guess, of this renewed focus is being driven by the fact that, you know, certainly there's been legislation passed in the province that does seem to put a big target on certain members of that community? Obviously talking about the restrictions with that comes to transgender people in the province, talking about books being pulled from library shelves that do seem to be, again, targeting specific queer literature. How much does that drive the focus of what you're doing?
0: Oh, you know, I've been around long enough that when I first came out, it was illegal to be gay. They could have arrested me and thrown me in jail for being a gay man. So I've seen that evolution. And, you know, back in 1998, when the Delvin Vreen case went to the Supreme Court of Canada, they gave the gay communities across Canada, we were one of the first in the world to be able to do that, to have equality in the rights. Alberta was still lagging. In 2005, it was finally included into the human rights legislation in Alberta. But 2015, the local trans advocate Marnie Pannis and a bunch of other folks in the trans community got together and pressured the Alberta government to make sure that trans rights were included specifically within human rights legislation in Alberta. So now here we are again trying to battle again for those rights that we've already been there and battled for. It's disconcerting, to say the least. But, you know, people ask, why do you have Pride Month? Well, because it's an ongoing struggle for us just to be equal with other people in society.
1: Yeah, well, and I think the fact that you guys are back bigger than ever and being able to continue this thread throughout the various celebrations in the summer demonstrates just how resilient. I mean, you don't want to have to be resilient, but lo and behold, in the face of this, you're demonstrating that. Well, I certainly, it's going to be a very busy month for you, or very busy summer for you, Ron. If folks want to learn more about this, so where can they log on to?
0: They can go to prideedmonton.ca. We have an event calendar list there. It's got about 50-plus events right now. I expect another 15 to 20 coming in over the next day or two, and then more just generally get added throughout the month. By the end of June, we will have had 100 events listed on the calendar, and then a few others throughout July and August.
1: Awesome. Well, I appreciate you coming in, and take your time. If it's raining too much out there, just stick around. Try and miss what Mother Nature's throwing at you. Thanks for the time, Ron.
0: Thanks, Courtney.
1: There you go. That's Ron Byers with Pride Edmonton, just teeing up Pride Month here in Edmonton that technically gets underway today with the drag festival down at Churchill Square, even though we aren't quite properly into June, as you hear. More than 100 events slated to be on the calendar here in the weeks ahead. Ahead, we're going to check in with Bob Stauffer and tee up Oilers Now. That says the Courtney Theriault Show continues here on this Friday afternoon.
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1: Yes, waiting is the hardest part. I don't have an exact count on it, but Bob Stauffer, what are we on? Day number 20 of Bruce Cassidy watch for the Oilers?
2: Let's see. It happened on the 14th, so it was 2 weeks ago.
1: 15 days then.
2: Yeah, 15 days since, yeah. So, you know, and we're going to continue to monitor this. You'd be naive to believe that. We know the Oilers have interviewed some other people. We know that. Mm-hmm. Ruby's name's been out there. I would assume Laviolette's in the mix. You know, there are a lot of veteran coaches. I had somebody call me today about Daryl Sutter and say, would the Oilers be interested in Daryl Sutter? I've not heard that. And then in terms of Vegas, it's their prerogative. You know, they're in the Stanley Cup final, and, you know, they're going to decide if or when Cassie becomes available to talk to. So that's kind of where we're at right now.
1: Any truth to what Kelly McCrimmon you think was thrown out there, or is he just trying to ruffle feathers about the Oilers being in the league?
2: I don't know. I mean, Frank Cervelli's on this show. He got all 30 players in the expansion draft for the Seattle Kraken.
1: Okay.
2: That's pretty good.
1: Yeah.
2: The guy works. I don't know, man. It's an interesting one, to say the least. Kind of, yeah.
1: Yeah.
2: Had St. Louis earlier this year claim that they did an internal investigation because Colton Braco's name got leaked out. And they said, well, we didn't leak it. And so whatever. I mean, I have no idea.
1: Yeah, it's just probably between, if it's, when you consider the source of this claim, it's probably just more gamesmanship. So,
2: you never know.
1: Yeah. Well, what's what is coming down the pipeline
2: Kurt
1: today?
2: Hill is being promoted from the Edmonton Oil Kings GM to Edmonton Oilers assistant GM. We're going to talk to, of course, we had Stan Bowman on yesterday, Kurt Hill on today at 4:10. At 4:35, TSN and Got Your Back podcast, Ryan Rashog for Game Day's Men's Health, and Brian Burke coming up at 5:05, and then we headed off to the kickoff of the Elks preseason game.
1: All right, well, stay dry and make sure you pack your poncho.
2: Not going.
1: Fair enough. Okay. So it's coming up on Oilers Now, just on the other side of 4 o'clock. Right now, final chance for us to check in on traffic. And, weather's been a bit of an issue out there. Let's see if that's still the case, Justin Durbin.
3: Starting off with some good news, Courtney. It looks like that issue along Highway 16A eastbound after Atchison has been cleared up. Everything is open and moving a lot better through there. We do have some delays inside the city on this southeast leg of the Henday southbound between the White Mud and Highway 14. It is picking up on the White Mud westbound heading towards that Rainbow Valley Bridgework. And depending on where you are, might still be dealing with a bit of weather working its way through. So careful, as we are still getting reports of some high winds and some heavy rains in some spots. 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
15: Hey, it's Stacey Brotzel. 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
1: 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Aiden Ganim joins us right now. And sounds like things, I was just checking in with the crew over at Clark Field, and it sounds like things have quieted down a bit on the weather front ahead of the Elks game.
17: Yeah, I was checking the maps actually, trying to see whether or not tonight's going to be a good night to watch a game outside, and it looks like it should be clearing up potentially. Hopefully, I'm not a weatherman, so don't trust me. Trust the professionals for that, but we'll have to wait and see. But yes, the Elks gearing up for preseason game number two, and this time it is in the city, however, not in Commonwealth Stadium. It's the night at the Knothole. If the Green and Gold play the Calgary Stampeders in Clark Stadium, going to create a much more intimate experience for everyone that attends the game. And the fact that it's the Battle of Alberta does not hurt either. A lot of stakes going into a preseason game. Elks quarterback Cody Fajardo is ready.
18: Yeah, it's big. I mean, I told the offensive guys, I said, look, for the veteran guys, it's our last chance to kind of tune ourselves up to get ready for the live bullets that are going to come next week. For the young guys, it's your last impression to make on this team, also on the CFL. So when you sit in your locker after the game, tomorrow, it's thinking, How much did I put myself in a good position to make this football team?
17: The Green and Gold have the Stamps tonight at 7. Morley and Dave with the countdown to kickoff show at 5:30 right here on 880 CHED. Edmonton Riverhawks also opening up their season today. They open at 7 in Remax Field playing the Wenatchee Apple Sox. And in the NHL, do or die for the Montreal Canadiens on the road in Game 5. They face a 3-1 series deficit against the Carolina Hurricanes. That one gets going at 6. That's your look at sports.
1: Hey, without looking at it, can you spell Wenatchee?
17: Yeah. Wenatchee.
1: Okay. I think that's right. I don't know.
17: Wait, no. That would be Wenatchee. I think there's a C in there somewhere that I forgot.
1: So close. I think you threw it an extra.
17: Shoot. I read news.
1: Oh, thanks for reading me. Thanks for that. That's a wrap on the Friday edition of the show. Elks kicking it off. If you can't make it down to the field, of course, we'll have it for you here on 880 CHED. Definitely want to make sure you check that out. Bob Stauffer is standing by with Oilers Now, but of course, big love to the team too. Layla to Derek to Aiden and Thomas. And in fact, Thomas dies. He's going to keep on working. He's got those news headlines for you in just a moment.
0: CHED Edmonton. Edmonton's gridiron tradition lives here. 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Edmonton's news. 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
14: This is Global News. It's 4 o'clock. I'm Thomas Dias. It's 20 degrees. Fast action from firefighters is being praised after a wildfire that burned a number of cabins by Thunder Lake, 140 kilometers northwest of Edmonton, was contained quickly. The blaze started around 3 p.m. yesterday afternoon and was eventually contained last night. Christine Dreeshan was among the evacuees and says firefighters got there extremely quick.
19: Shortly after, like they said, they were out there within 15 minutes of the 911 call. So pretty incredible, actually, being that you're 15 minutes from town just about.
14: 13 buildings were impacted, ranging from several cabins being destroyed to damage to outbuildings as well. More news in a moment, but first, checking traffic, here's Jackson McNulty.
3: We're still dealing with a bit of a delay if you're traveling along that southeast leg of the Anthony Henday. Southbound traffic steady from the White Mud all the way down to Highway 14. We do have some delays on the White Mud east and westbound around that Rainbow Valley Bridge construction. And watch for a collision being cleared up along 118th Avenue right around 124th Street. East and westbound traffic still tied up through there. London Drugs LD Extras members, your basket could be on London Drugs, plus a 1 million points grand prize. 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From the Global One Traffic Center, I'm Justin Durvin.
14: Thank you, Justin. Well, protest rallies against the provincial government on topics ranging from the October referendums back to last year's notwithstanding moves were being held across the province today. Here in Edmonton, there was a protest during rush hour around the Walterdale Bridge, and at noon, there was a protest along the east edge of Jasper Ave. AFL President Gil McGowan says it's time to let people know that who you've been hearing from over the past weeks, from government reps to separatists, do not represent everyone.
20: Most important thing about protest is that the people who participate see each other. And in Alberta today, that's really important because the separatists and the other spokespeople on the extreme right in this province, they're trying to give the impression that they speak for everyone. But what you see here today is that there is another Alberta.
14: He says the people out protesting have felt discouraged by developments over the past year, but mostly many have felt all alone in their feelings. Well, you want to give yourself some extra time ahead of takeoff if you're flying out of the Edmonton International Airport. As Global's Bianca Millions reports, YEG has started a two-year renovation on its north tower.
21: This tower has been here since 1963. It's the original one before that new one was built in 2012. That's the one that kind of looks like a pancake. It'll be transformed over the next 2 years into a space for offices and businesses, which means that the road won't be closed. It'll be reduced from 3 to 1 lane for that little bit for the next year.
14: For this week and next, the North Parkade Pedway is closed, so travelers will have to use the South Pedway instead. The residential street sweeping program in Edmonton has cleaned over 12,000 kilometers of streets and 5,000 kilometers of pathways since the annual program started April 8th. The parking bans end tonight at 7, but some main roads are still being done this weekend. Work on alleys will continue for several months. Well, the company building the West LRT line has been fined $120,000 in connection with an equipment injury in 2023 that sent a worker to hospital with serious injuries. Marigold Infrastructure Partners pleaded guilty to one occupational health and safety charge earlier this week in court. Another 13 charges were dropped. And there's been a big legal setback for U.S. President Donald Trump's plans for the Kennedy Center.
22: A federal judge said Friday that President Trump can't close or rename the Kennedy Center, ruling that it can't be officially named for anyone else unless Congress approves it. U.S. District Judge Christopher Cooper ruled that the rebranding of the Kennedy Center as the Trump Kennedy Center is a violation of the law, and he ordered that Trump's name be removed from the building within 2 weeks of this order. Karen Travers, ABC News, The White House.
14: 880 CHED weather radar shows the storm cells continuing to head north, so we should be all right for tonight's football game with an overnight low of 14 degrees. A mixed sky tomorrow with a high of 20 degrees, followed by a fair amount of rain over the course of Sunday, Monday, and Tuesday. It's 20 degrees in the capital city. I'm Thomas Dias, ahead of 880 CHED's Oilers Now with Bob Stauffer.
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0: Welcome, everybody. Bob Stauffer joining you out of the downtown office in Ice District. Welcome, friends. This is Oilers Now, and it is presented by our title sponsor, World of Spas. We got Aiden Ganim back at the 880 Ched Studios. We got our technical producers, Derek Scott and Kellen Kennedy, helping us guide this show over the next 90 minutes. It's an abbreviated version, as we got a countdown to the kickoff coming up before the Edmonton Elks' first home preseason game with Morley Scott and Dave Campbell tonight. We'll get right to it at 4:10. Edmonton Oilers Assistant General Manager. That's right, Edmonton Oilers Assistant GM Kurt Hill discuss his promotion from the being the GM of the Edmonton Oil Kings. TSN and Got Your Back podcast, Ryan Rashog for Game Day Men's Health at 4:35, and at 5:05, NHL executive legend Brian Burke for our friends at Ultra Shine. I want to get to our top story for Legacy Heating and Cooling, home and no payments and no interest for a year. That's how you build a legacy, Legacy Heating and Cooling. I know I tweeted a week ago on Friday that don't be surprised if Maxime Berezhkin ended up getting signed by the Edmonton Oilers. Well, it appears as though Berezhkin has had a change of heart. These situations are fluid, especially with Russian players. Okay? They get paid well in the KHL. Berezhkin is, I think, had a chance to be a third liner for Edmonton, but multiple reports have him signing a two-year extension to stay with Yaroslavl in the KHL. That's our top story for Legacy Heating and Cooling. And again, that is why you use terms like don't be surprised instead of saying will be. You got to provide yourself a little bit of flexibility. We're going to go into the Oilers Now Audio Vault for our friends at Direct Workwear.
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0: And yesterday, Edmonton Oilers general manager Stan Bowman was on Oilers Now to discuss about several management structure changes, including the promotion of Kurt Hill from the GM of the Edmonton Oil Kings to the assistant GM of the Edmonton Oilers in player procurement. And here is Stan Bowman.
2: For Kurt in particular, yes, I had hired Kurt actually to be a scout when I was in Chicago, and Kurt had been doing a lot of good work, and he was, you know, young and up and coming. So he worked with us only 1 year, and then he got the call to come be the general manager of the Oil Kings. And, you know, we didn't want to hold him back. We thought that was a great progression for him. And, you know, in the intervening years, he's done an excellent job. And I've had a chance to work with him over the last couple of years and, you know, start talking about what roles he could help us with and, you know, where his strengths were. And this seemed like a natural fit. And his primary responsibility in that pillar of our organization would be the player procurement. So essentially any player that's going to come into our organization, whether it's through the draft, through the trades, free agency, or, you know, undrafted free agents, that's all going to be in that group. And we've got some great leaders there already, Rick Parise and Warren Reichel, and now we've got Kurt as well. So I think that's an area that that we want to continue to be innovative about, and I think it's a great opportunity for Kurt.
0: All right, that is Edmonton Oilers General Manager Stan Bowman. Momentarily, we'll go to Kurt Hill as we head off to the River Cree Resort Casino Hotline, 780-451-8800. It's brought to you by the River Cree Resort Casino. Celebrate River Cree 20th with over $1 million in prizes through October the 26th. Details at guest services. You must be 18+. As we bring aboard our Oilers Now headliner today for Wilhauk Beef Jerky, Trent Wilhauk and the team there. Others can try to imitate, but nobody can duplicate the great flavor of Wilhauk Beef Jerky, only available in Leduc. And we welcome back to the show, and he's been on numerous shows over the last several years, the new assistant general manager of the Edmonton Oilers, Kurt Hill. Hello, Kurt. How are you?
3: I'm doing well, Bob. How are you doing?
0: Good. First of all, congratulations.
3: Yeah, thank you. I appreciate that. It's been a good run with the Oil Kings for the last 8 years, but I'm excited, obviously, for this new opportunity here.
0: Full disclosure, and I think we can share this with our listeners, your office is adjacent to the Hall of Fame room in Rogers Place, as well as into the PR office with Jamie Cartmell and Andrew Peard and Chris Horn, who does the team services. So we have had numerous conversations over the lot since you came aboard. And you watched the evolution of your team with the Edmonton Oil Kings. And it's interesting because I think you might have had a better team in 21 than you ended up having in 22 when you went to the Memorial Cup, but we didn't have a full WHL season. This year, you ended up getting bounced out in the first round by the Saskatoon Blades. You had some injuries. That happens in hockey. Just a thought on the breadth of experience that you gained as a president GM of the Edmonton Oil Kings.
3: Oh, yeah, I can't. Yeah, I mean, the experience is astronomical. I mean, it's getting to run a major junior team, and the amount of hats that you wear on a daily basis is certainly a lot. And you get to get introduced to pretty much every single area of the business, you know, whether that's scouting, being a manager, dealing with billet families, education. Like, the portfolio of running a junior hockey team is so vast, and the amount of people that you get to know at the next level, you know, that's another area that comes with it. So it's I can't thank the organization enough for the opportunity and the ability I had to grow. And yeah, you speak about that office. That's probably going to be one of the toughest things, is giving up that office to Michael Chan, because that's a pretty high traffic area. You get to see a lot of people on a daily basis.
0: Yeah, including some hitters that are far more important than the guy hosting the show. Tell me this, because I had some people text yesterday wanting to know about the openness in terms of information. And how you go and gather that in the player procurement business. And I had people say, well, you know, are these guys, you know, do they watch video? Are they into analytics? What about even a thing like AI? So that's the question. I'd like to hear your response to that.
3: Oh, I think it's a multifaceted answer. I mean, at the end of the day, it's a little bit of everything. We're going to have, obviously, there's going to be live viewings. There's going to be a lot of input from the analytical department. There's going to be video work that's done. And, yeah, I mean, the AI factor into things is something that's starting to gain a lot more traction now, and certainly something that we're going to look into and continue to try to grow within all areas of the Edmonton Oilers, and see how we can utilize that to be obviously more efficient and to improve and streamline the way we're doing everything on a daily basis.
0: Kurt Hill joining us, the new assistant GM of the Edmonton Oilers. Kelly Larson also named an assistant GM, primarily overseeing development and then European operations for Toby Salmelainen as an assistant GM. And I bring up Toby and you because when we look at scouting staff, so Rick Pracy runs the amateur scouting staff, and then Warren Reichel runs the pro. In theory, the way I understand the structure, those guys now report to you. I know you'll say you work in concert with them, but what sort of headcount are you looking at here on the amateur side? And do the European guys ultimately at the end of the day report over to, do you envision them reporting to Toby, or how does that structure and process work?
3: Oh, I certainly think, as you mentioned, the upside, there's going to be a lot of collaboration that goes on amongst the departments. And if there's ever, for any successful organization, there's going to have to be collaboration. But yeah, I would assume that for our, you know, and think that for the most part, the European operation, you know, Toby's going to obviously have a pretty big say in what's going on over there, and have a lot. I mean, just with the time changes and them watching games together, I anticipate them interacting probably a lot more, but we will have crossover at meetings or when guys cross over between North America and Europe. But yeah, on the headcount piece, I know there's, you know, with Roran running the pro side, there's four other pro scouts within the organization, and obviously with Rick running the amateur side, there's another 8 scouts underneath him as well. And then we also have Andy Slager, who's running the free agency pool as well, and he's got Ron Anderson under him. So certainly lots of staff members, but a lot of people doing a lot of good work for the organization right now.
0: Kurt Hill joining us, the new AGM of the Edmonton Oilers. Kurt, you mentioned Andy Slager. We've seen an entire paradigm shift in NCAA hockey in terms of its relationship to the CHL. I personally, and I, you know, I get it. The show's called Oilers Now. We talked Edmonton Oil Kings a couple times a week for the last several years. But once that change occurred and major junior players could go to the NCAA, to me it almost became like a feeder system. And it really elevated the NCAA. And I was frankly, you know, I'll be honest with you, Kurt, last 45 years watching the WHL, in my mind, this was the leanest it had been in terms of, you know, talent wise. Like, you know, we're up to 23 teams now. A lot of the really good 19 and 20 year olds went to NCAA. Some of the best 17 year olds went to the NCAA. But because you've had to deal with NCAA programs over the last 18 months because of the change of the rule, do you think this maybe helps you a bit in your new role? Because maybe you have a little bit of understanding of how it works and you have built some contacts up as a result.
3: Oh, I think it can only help at the end of the day. I mean, that was I remember we've had conversations about this 2 years ago when things really started to change. And I instantly had, you know, another 60 to 100 contacts in my phone with trying to understand who's coaching every NCAA Division I team and who's their recruiter, who's their assistant coach. There was new agents at play. So, I mean, there was a whole world of contacts that opened up that, you know, without a rule change probably would have never happened. So, and speaking about Andy as well, I mean, our initial conversations that we ever had, I mean, he was an assistant coach at Notre Dame and I was the general manager of the Edmonton Oil Kings, and we were talking about players and who's committed who. Like, he was talking to me about some of our players, and you know, 18 months later now we're working together with the Edmonton Oilers. So it's certainly a small world, and yeah, looking forward to working with Andy.
0: How much do you think being a GM in Major Junior is going to help you, you know, take the step to being an assistant GM at the NHL level?
3: I would hope that it's going to help me a lot. Like I alluded to earlier, it's, you know, being a, it's going to be a lot different, Bob. It's certainly the NHL is, I've worked 1 year in the NHL, so it's, I'm not going to come in and act like I know everything. You know, one of the things that's most exciting about it is getting the opportunity to work with, you know, Stan and Jeff and work with a lot of the different scouts, because I feel like I can learn a lot from them and they can, you know, help me continue to grow as a hockey ops personnel, and hopefully we can help them continue to grow as staff members of the Edmonton Oilers as well. So, but I mean, one thing about being a major junior GM is you're thrown a lot of different situations, and you know, I anticipate there being a lot of different situations and that come up in the new role of being an assistant GM in the NHL. But at the same time, I hope a lot of my experience there have prepared me, and I'm excited to learn a lot of new ones as well.
0: Well, you wouldn't be a very good radio host because you just said you don't know everything. So, I mean, there's some of us that think we do. And actually, it's a funny story, and it pertains to right in front of your office. I don't know if you remember. The Montreal Canadiens were in town 2 years ago. And in the fall, I had met Kelly Larson. He was in Penticton with us, right? And we had had an animated conversation on territories that the Oilers organization has had success. And I said, you know, they haven't had a lot of success historically in Russia. You know, brutal draft record all time out of Quebec. And not a lot of success out of the Boston region of the NCAA. And so I hadn't seen him. And I bump into him, and he's with a gentleman outside your office. And the Oilers, unfortunately, had to move on from LaChance, the prospect LaChance that was Scott LaChance's son. And they included him in a trade to the New Jersey Devils because he wasn't going to sign with Edmonton, Shane LaChance. And he was in a trade with New Jersey in a three-way deal. And I said, oh, there you go. Those be you guys. You know, LaChance. What did I tell you, Kelly? Last time I saw you in the fall, you know, you need to, what did I tell you? I said, we never get those guys out of BU or BC. And he goes, we just can't get those kids. And the guy he's with looks at me and goes, well, that's not true. And I'm kind of looking at him, and I'm forgetting that the Oilers are playing the Montreal Canadiens that night. And I go, well, how would you know? Like, Kelly introduced me to the gentleman. He goes, this is my friend Rob from Chicago. I'm like not putting it together yet, and how would you know that you know that the Oilers can get a guy from BU? And he goes, well, because I got two sons on Boston University right now, and one played here for the Montreal Canadiens. And so I look at him, I go, well, you must be Rob Hudson then, right? Like, it was a super. And then the Oilers ended up getting Quinn Hudson. He elected to sign with Edmonton. So right outside your office. And I think part of this has evolved, and it's changed a little bit of the makeup, Kurt, with the players here because of Stan Bowman, right? Edmonton's had, you know, they've got some more information. They've added a guy like Andy Slaggart. They add a guy like Kelly Larson. These are not always the sort of guys that were brought into the mix in past regimes. And the whole, and I'm going to take this one step further, the whole setup, there's now five assistant general managers. This is a very different process than one main GM and one assistant GM. How important it's going to be to work collaboratively, and including things like analytics. You know, you've got Keith Gretzky running the farm. You got Bill Scott, who does a lot of contract negotiation. They're both AGMs. We mentioned you're an AGM. Kelly's an AGM. Toby's an AGM. Michael Parkhatty's now VP of analytics. The Oilers got a great cap guy that is, you know, guys have called me from other teams about, named Dom Zrim. Just a thought process on now everybody's got to, you guys got to find a way to sort of become a team yourself with the management group.
3: Yeah, we do. And obviously this news is pretty fresh. So it's something that I think we're starting the process on working through on what those lines of communication are going to look like and, you know, how we're going to communicate and collaborate on a daily basis. But you're right, there's lots of, you know, exciting members of staff and departments, obviously the analytical department with Michael and his team and the, you know, the strengths that Dom and brings to the group as well. Like there's so many resources now and putting everybody's minds together and bringing fresh ideas to the table every day, I think gives us every opportunity to be a successful group.
0: Kurt, some people would have blocked slap shots in the new to have an opportunity to do what you've done here over the last 9 years. Enjoy the run, man.
3: Appreciate that, Bob. Thanks for having me.
0: You bet. That is Kurt Hill. He is our Oilers Now headliner for Wilhauk Beef Jerky. Others can try to imitate, but nobody can duplicate the great flavor of Wilhauk Beef Jerky, only available in Leduc, Alberta. 425 at 427 and a half. We'll have NHL Today with Elite Promotional Marketing with Aiden Ganim.
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12: Well, the Montreal Canadiens season is on the line tonight in Game 5 of the Eastern Conference Finals against the Carolina Hurricanes. 3-1 as the series stands right now. They'll drop the puck at 6. At Worlds, Canada gets another day off, awaiting for the semis tomorrow against Finland. On the other side, it's Switzerland and Norway. And in the Memorial Cup, the semifinals are tonight. The Kelowna Rockets are out. The Kitchener Rangers have their spot in the finals locked up. The Chicoutimi, Saguenay, and Everett Silvertips battle for the final spot in the finals at 7.
0: So Kelowna hosts the Memorial Cup. They ended up, they had the number one overall pick, and they never traded it. And then ended up taking a kid out of Red Deer with the top pick. You don't see that often when a program's hosting the Memorial Cup. Thomas Dias has an 880 News weather traffic update. We're looking forward to talking to Ryan Rashog for Game Day Men's Health West Edmonton when we come back.
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15: This is Global News. It's 4:30. I'm Thomas Dias. It's 19 degrees. Elections Alberta says it will soon start hiring 60,000 ballot counters for the fall referendum on separation. The agency says the hiring will begin June 8th, and all positions are paid and open to those over 16 who can pass a criminal record check. Justice Minister Mickey Amory's office says it's confident Elections Alberta will be able to secure the number of staff needed. Albertans will be asked on October 19th whether they want to stay in Canada or hold a second binding vote to go down the formal legal path of separation. 9 other questions on a referendum will cover immigration and constitutional reform. And jurors in Calgary have begun deliberations on a case involving 2 men alleged to have fatally shot a worker on an Alberta roadside. Arthur Penner and Elijah Strawberry are on trial in Court of King's Bench for the fatal shooting of Colin Hugh on a road east of Calgary in August of 2024. The Crown Prosecutor says with all the contrasting pieces of evidence, it's clear that only Penner and Strawberry could have been responsible for the killing. 2 people were shot that day, including Hugh and power company worker Matthew Andres. Checking traffic, here's Justin Durbin.
16: Still a few things to watch out for this afternoon. We have a collision along 118th Avenue, right around 124th Street. That's being cleared up. East and westbound, still a bit busy through there. Watch for delays, 97th Street, right around 117th Avenue. Looks like we have a collision that's tying up north and southbound traffic. Crews on scene, so careful through there. And we still have traffic lights not working properly. Highway 28 and Highway 37. You'll need to treat that as a four-way stop. Busy in all directions there. 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From the Global One Traffic Center, I'm Justin Durbin.
17: Thank you, Justin. 880 Ched weather areas north of Eppington are now getting hammered by storm cells, especially in the Swan Hills area at the moment, with an overnight low of 13 degrees, up to 18 tomorrow with some late day rain expected, and daily rain after that stretching into Tuesday. I'm Thomas Dias, your next scheduled newscast at 5 o'clock on 880 Ched.
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16: Around a couple issues this afternoon. We have a collision 97th Street, north and southbound, just south of 118th Avenue. Both directions busy as we do have emergency crews on scene. We have a collision that's being cleared up along 118th Avenue, right around 124th Street. So just careful in both directions through there. And still dealing with some volume working its way through on the White Line, east and westbound around that Rainbow Valley Bridge work. Tonight's Lotto Max jackpot is $10 million, and there's more. 10 chances to win $100,000. Play response 18 plus. From the Global One Traffic Center, I'm Justin Durbin.
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0: All right, quickly into the Ashley Fine Florist text line at 435. Owen says, hopefully good moves by the Oilers management, but the really big news about defense and a goalie are the biggest news fans are waiting for. I'm just curious, do you have my number blocked from old Owen? No, I don't. We just don't get to every text, and please don't be insulted, but we get sometimes hundreds of texts in an hour. Actually, in the, let's see, this is your 15 on Ched. I think I blocked one call in 15, or one texter in 15 years to the station. I blocked that. And I, you know, if you're on my phone, I generally speaking don't block people either. Though there's been times Ryan Rashog has wanted to block my calls, I can tell you that. And that is where we're going to go next. It's not true. Ryan Rashog's appearances are brought to you by Game Day Men's Health West Edmonton. Game Day Men's Health West Edmonton. Get back to feeling like yourself today. 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Hello, Ryan. How you doing?
25: Solid, Bob. How you doing today, pal?
0: Just fighting it just a little here. Yep. So.
25: Yeah, sounds like you could use a visit over to my sponsor there, Game Day Men's Health. Maybe
0: I've been in where, yeah. You know how it works. You know how it goes sometimes. So,
25: I hear you. Are you still just trying to get your steps in, though? You've been grinding for steps still?
0: Oh, yeah. Yeah. Like, I've already done 17,000 a day, so that's good.
25: Holy smokes. Good on you.
0: Yep. And people are really nice. They come up, hey, Stott. Like, it's quite flattering, actually. And you know, because there's been times it's been, hey, you asshat, right? So it's,
25: yeah. It's been good. Well, you know what? You're popular in town, Bob, but I happen to park in the same part of the arena as Gene Principe.
0: Oh, there's nothing.
25: And every once in a while, I'll try and walk out with Gene. You know, he's a good buddy. Like, spend some time with him, you know? Oh, my goodness gracious. And God love Gene. There's not a picture he won't take or a hand he won't shake. It takes 35 minutes to get to the parking lot. So yes. I basically just had to tell Gene, I'll see you out there. You know how many pictures I have taken of Gene Principe and other people?
0: Well, you'd be good at it. How many?
25: Because they just hand me the camera. Like, hey, dude, can you take this picture? So I've done so many. It just beat my ego down. I got to stop doing it.
0: We had Stan Bowman on yesterday talking about the changes to the hockey operations department. We had Kurt Hill on today. What's your assessment?
25: Yeah, I mean, I think, you know, it was interesting when Stan said it was 2 years in the making. Like, this is a part of a kind of a grand plan, it seemed, that they've had to try and round things out. You know, it would seem to me, Bob, like there's some commitment there from Darryl Cates to spend a bit of money, right? Putting people into these positions, counting out the staff. Yeah, for sure. Like, so it's commitment from the owner to round out the front office. I think some people who are really up and coming within the organization, you know, get a nice bump, you know, and well-deserved. So, yeah, I mean, I don't have any issue with any of it. And I think, you know, we see Kurt around the rink a lot. He's been around a long time. And I think he, you know, it sounds like he and Stan Bowman had some conversations. He really, you know, they felt like he could really add some stuff. So, like, you know, the fact there's a general manager overseas, I mean, some new innovative stuff. It looks like they want to round out the analytics staff. I know they've already hired a number of new people in that department as well.
0: Yeah.
25: So I would say those are all good things, Bob. But now, you know me, the reporter in me, my head is always sort of like, yeah, but, right? Yeah, but. And I did have a yeah, but coming out of there. And maybe you'll have the answer for me, because I don't understand the way things are going to work necessarily. But of all of the ways in which you wanted to maybe beef up the organization and put some resources in place and really focus, I would have thought they might have developed a goaltending department, something more significant organizationally to focus on ensuring that is a strength of the organization year over year over year over year. Maybe bring somebody in from the outside with expertise on that front to oversee. That was maybe one area where I thought maybe there would be something, and maybe they'll get to that, or maybe that's already encompassed with the people in place.
0: Ryan, this is going to make for really boring radio. I 100% concur with you. Like, I agree. And, you know, we have a situation where if you have, and I'm going to give you a scenario. So Jeff Salako came from the Detroit Red Wings to work with Ken Holmes here at Edmonton. And Jeff has stayed. He's been involved in the drafting for sure the last 3 years, okay, in 23, 24, 25 of drafting prospects. And the Oilers invested a second-round pick in 24 and a guy named Emil Vinny. He also drafted Nathaniel Day. And so there was a free agent out there last year by the name of Postjava. Now, if you're the guy overseeing this and you decide you want to sign Day over a top flight Czech goaltending Postjava, you know, and then that Postjava guy ends up in Detroit's organization, one of the deepest organizations in the league. They've got Trey Augustine. Of course, we know they have Sebastian Kosa. You know, it's kind of interesting, like, you know, what are the reports that are coming in, you know, and does a guy tend to lean to the players that he picked as to maybe why decisions get made? That is, I think that's a fair comment. So I'm not sure, actually. I don't 100% have the answer as to how the protocol works with the Oilers, but you're about the 33rd person over the last 2 days that has, and I've had former goaltenders call me and reach out on this, and they've said the same thing. You guys need a goalie department. And so maybe that's another step down the road. You made a very valid point. The owner has to be willing to approve this. Stan, this is Stan's plan. And my assumption is everybody is going to be copacetic and work together here. I know there's some young guys coming up. Sometimes there's a little bit of pushback on that. I think Stan's pretty dynamic in his approach. I can tell the listeners, because I live in the same built, not on the same floor, but I live in the same building as Stan. He grinds pretty hard. He's around a lot. But I think you made a very valid point on the goaltending situation. I think that's it is that might be one maybe for next year. So stay tuned on that.
25: Sure.
0: Now I have a question for you.
25: So, okay, Bob.
0: And the question is this. Do the Edmonton Oilers need to plan, carrying forward here, that they may not get an opportunity to interview Bruce Cassidy?
25: Of course.
0: They do.
25: Of course they do. Now, I'm going to be careful here because Rod Peterson just reported today, like, book it. He will be the next coach of the Edmonton Oilers. The last time Rod Peterson, it's on Twitter or X somewhere. Last time Rod said that,
0: Ken Holland. The one that said Ken Holland was going to be the GM.
25: And I came over the top and was like, this is not what I'm hearing, no offense, or whatever. I did that whole thing and then got that rammed right down my throat. So yeah, I did the old veteran in Rod, like, schooled us there. So Rod knows his stuff, and he gets some stuff now and then. So I just want to put that out there. But with that said, Bob, David...

0: Yep.
1: Right. Right. And, you know, Kelly McCrimmon is out that way as well, and Root's out there and such as well. So I'm not going to say I know who anybody's talking to or whatever, but when Rod said something and there are Saskatchewan ties to the decision makers involved, you just kind of go, okay, well, maybe there's something there. So,
0: well, again,
1: to your original question, yep.
0: I was just going to say, sorry for interrupting. I mean, John has reiterated on back-to-back weeks on Wednesdays that he fully expects Cassidy to be in the mix. Now, I think we both believe the Oilers have either interviewed or in the process of lining up interviews with other candidates here over the next little while. It's just, I mean, how late do you, you've got to plan a season. Do you want the input from the coach as you theoretically go into the draft? And I mean, I don't know. I mean, maybe, you know, maybe Vegas, I don't even know what Vegas is thinking at this stage. I know that Kelly is an exceptional general manager. I know that Vegas is a very well-run team, and I might assert to you that they won in the margins in 23, and they look like geniuses this year because the Oilers took them out in five, Ryan, last year, and it wasn't really close. And since then, Vegas added a first-line all-star caliber winger. They added a second-pairing right-shot defenseman. They perhaps benefited from the perfect market for Judd Moldaver to place Carter Hart. And then they gutted up and changed out the coach with eight games left in the season. So it's they've had a real good run here this year.
1: Yeah.
0: I don't know what to think right now as to how this is going to play out.
1: Well, I'm of kind of two minds, right? Like in some ways to hold out and say, no, you can't. And then all of a sudden say, okay, you can now. I mean, it's just, that's weird to me, you know, and I like Kevin, like he's a good guy. But that would be weird to me. Like, everybody knows this is not getting in the way of your team competing. Everybody knows it's easy for you to, like, DocuSign whatever form they say. Like, it's in no way does anybody buy for a second that this has anything to do with Vegas still being in the playoffs and it actually having a way to impact them. This is strictly competitive. So I would almost kind of, I don't know, I would almost respect it more if he just held his ground and was like, no. We said no. The answer is no. We're not letting him go to Edmonton. We're in our division. We're not helping them get better. No. And I mean, no. I would respect that more than, okay, you can now. What have we all been doing? Why are we, what is this last 3 weeks been for? That's just silliness to me.
0: Yeah. You know, when coaches get fired, they have a responsibility to mitigate. Meaning they have a responsibility to go find something else. That's what's, you know, it's in those contracts. And I find it the whole, and obviously Cassidy yesterday was on Spitting Chicklets. And some would say that's a pro Oilers show, right? With Ryan Whitney and Biz. And they had a little bit of fun at my expense before they had Cassidy on yesterday because Biz was kind of free passing Colorado's, you know, performance. And I'm like, so injuries affected Colorado, but injuries didn't affect Edmonton, who had had the, you know, two runs the two previous years. And I, you know, I think the world of Chris McFarland, you know that. I got to give credit to Vegas. Like they just were fantastic in that series. And Carter Hart, like, Carter Hart was really good, and it just kind of looked like Colorado went away. All right. So the question I have is, do you wait or do you got to step forward and maybe make a decision quicker and you can't afford to wait? What do you think?
1: Well, this is where you have to scrounge up every morsel of professional intelligence you can. And you just really got to be on the ball here. Because it feels like they weren't to get the process started, and they definitely need to be now. So I think you do the interviews that you want to do. And I think you need to have backup candidates in place and backup in place. I think to a degree, you can assume you would be a destination teams or coaches would want to come to.
0: Yes.
1: So, I mean, I think you can assume the opportunity to come and coach McDavid and Draisaitl and be in a cup window and all that would be, you know, for the Laviolettes and Berube's and other candidates out there. So you probably have the luxury of being able to wait a little bit, but these guys can't sit around forever. So they've got to thread a needle here, Bob, but they definitely need to prepare for the idea that they're not going to be able to talk to Bruce Cassidy, and they need to get their due diligence done on some other guys. And then it's timing. I mean, we don't know how the timing of this is going to work because we don't have all the details. We don't know who else is talking. We don't know how hard LA is pushing to find a guy. We don't know, you know, right. We don't know some of those other variables, but they got to do this carefully because what they can't do is,

0: be left standing with no ability to talk to Cassidy. Laviolette hired somewhere else. And it's like, here's Craig Berube, who when this whole thing started would have been your fourth choice behind Cassidy, Knobloch, Laviolette. They can't end up in that situation. And yeah, Bob, I do believe that you and I are going to disagree to the ends of the earth on this one. I do believe there's a very good chance that Chris Knobloch would have been back had this whole thing with Cassidy not blown up the way it did.
1: Oh, we respectfully disagree. That's okay.
0: We do. Yes, we do.
1: That's all right. It's, you know, you got to. So anyhow, that's the beauty of it. We don't have to agree on everything. Let's switch. So here's the thing. Do you need the coach's input to do your work, to prepare for? And I think the coach will be hired before free agency, but you still got to sign your own your own UFAs. Do you need the coach's input to do that?
0: I mean, in an ideal world, sure, you would have your coach in place, but whoever he is going to be someone that wasn't in the room last year and doesn't know the players as well as management does and doesn't, you know what I mean? Like they can have their wish list and their wants and their perceptions, hey, I would like to this or I would like to that. But, I mean, because it's a new coach, I just don't know that they absolutely have to be in place ahead of time, Bob. Do you? Like, is it critical for, you know, like you got some decisions to make on who you're going to play where?
1: Yeah. I think who's ever going to get the job is going to be an experienced head coach. Remember, the team's had two NHL rookie head coaches. An experienced head coach with gravitas, who's won before, who's in a situation where... Why is they calling me now?
0: What do you mean when you say won before?
1: I think it would help if you won the cup before.
0: But, I mean, you've attached that to it, and I've listened to you lots. You have always attached won before to every description of this next head coach. So do you believe that that's for Daryl Cates and for Jeff Jackson and Stan Bowman that they have to have somebody that's won? Somebody who's won a Stanley Cup?
1: I think they've got a general manager that's won three cups with one organization but three very different teams. And I think it would help to push this thing over the goal line if they had an experienced head coach with gravitas who's won before and – who can put defensive structure and process into game.
0: Yeah, I mean, I would agree with that. I just, if the list is exclusively coaches who have won before, I just think it's a pretty limited list. And so you're hoping that you can get one of those guys, right? We know who they are. But are you, you know, because
1: Ryan,
0: Craig Berube has won before.
1: You're getting the chance to coach Connor McDavid and Leon Draisaitl. And even Evan Bouchard, and I do want to hit on Bouchard here momentarily. Like, sure. That's a pretty good trio. And it's incumbent upon this entire Oilers management team to upgrade the personnel around those guys. I think it's a pretty attractive job. And I don't mean to sound arrogant and disrespectful. I think there's a lot of guys that would like the opportunity to push this thing over the goal line.
0: For sure. And I think that they can keep that in mind through this process. You know, that they would be a destination for, you know, for these would-be coaches. I'm just interested to know if this is a three-person list, basically. I mean,
1: well, I guess
0: is that what we're dealing with here, Bob? Is it a three-person list and that's it? You know,
1: I don't know. I don't 100% have that for you. Let me ask you this. Evan Bouchard, worst case scenario, you go. So here's the deal. Doesn't make Four Nations, doesn't make the Olympic team. Leads the league in points, has played a ton of hockey if you include the last four playoff years, goes over. You know, you got to know, we know a little bit about how there's sort of a little bit of an expectation when you're representing Canada. If you want to be part of the mix in the forward, you got to show up for the World Championships. I got to tell you, I feel bad for him. That was an ugly hit to see at the IIHF level in the World Championships. As you know, Ryan, he was out before he hit the ice.
0: Yeah, I mean, I'm not sure he was out before he hit the ice. I feel like
1: It looked bad.
0: Oh no, it looked bad, Bob. I'm not debating that. It's just I've talked about that a few times. I feel like he definitely got stunned, but it looked to me like he really kind of went limp after he hit the ice and his head hit the ice the first time. But it doesn't matter. It was a bad hit. It was a high hit. It was no good. It was cheap. If the Oilers are functioning correctly as a group, that will get taken care of when the appropriate time comes. You cannot let that
1: I'm
0: go.
1: I'm with you. I like the way you're
0: thinking. You don't let that go. No, you don't let that go. Remember, Darnell Nurse is on Team Canada right now, too. He sat on the bench and watched that. So that needs to be taken care of. A shot like that needs to be taken care of on an elite-level defenseman. You don't get away with that just because you're playing on international ice. At least I don't think you should. Maybe I'm a Neanderthal, but I think that has to be addressed by the group. It was terrible, and you feel terrible for Evan. Like, he was over there. He was playing. He was playing well. He was a big part of that.
1: He's got an excellent chance.
0: Yeah, they've got an excellent chance to win, and it would be amazing for Evan Bouchard to be able to go over there and win a gold medal and to feel what that feels like, and just to be in that would just be such a good thing for him, and it's been taken away from him because of a cheap, crappy hit. And that really sucks for Evan Bouchard in a couple years here where there's been lots of disappointment for him. Lots of frustration, lots of disappointment. This could have been a really positive thing for him. So I'm with you on that one, Bob.
1: Ryan, Got Your Back podcast. Tell us about it.
0: Yeah, you got doing about 3 episodes a week. Did one last night, and we'll have some more coming up later this weekend. So, yeah, just check us out on all your platforms, and then I've been knocking off a bunch of stuff on TSN.ca as well, Bob. So thanks for that.
1: Super, Ryan. Take care.
0: Feel better, pal.
1: Thanks. It's 4:55 in Oil Country. Traffic note from Big Ball Tyler. He says, Bob, the lights are out at Fort Road and 129th Avenue. Everybody, please drive safely. It's 4:56 in Oil Country. 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
2: Keeping our eye on a couple issues this afternoon. We have a new collision, 50th Street southbound, right around the Sherwood Park Freeway overpass. We do have emergency crews on scene, north and southbound, both tied up through here. One for a collision, 97th Street, right around 117th Avenue. We have emergency crews on scene, north and southbound, tied up through here. One for a collision, still being cleared up, 118th Avenue, right around 124th Street. East and westbound, still busy as you make your way through. And traffic lights still not working properly, Highway 28 and Highway 37. Jumpstart is building soccer pitches across Canada so more kids have places to play. 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
1: 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Don and his staff will take care of you. And we talked a bit about Evan Bouchard. Don't expect him to play in tomorrow's semifinal. I mean, that was a heavy hit. Like a concussion. Concussion protocol is usually a week. The Oilers Now Injury Report brought to you by James H. Brown and Associates, Alberta Injury Lawyers, the heavy hitters of injury law. Trent Brown, oh, he's a big supporter of the Edmonton Elks. They're in action tonight against the Calgary Stampeders. We're going to go to countdown to kickoff at 5:30. Thomas Dias has an 880 News weather traffic update. Berkey up next.
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9: This is Global News. It's 5 o'clock. I'm Thomas Dias. It's 19 degrees. A woman who lives near the wildfire that left subdivisions near Thunder Lake west of Barrhead evacuated yesterday says the response was amazing. Christine Dreesen, who was one of the evacuees, says from what she saw, all of the different fire crews were working as one.
10: An incredible amount of people that do a great job. Firefighters coming on in and just working together, even though they don't belong to the same community. They're all in sync. They're drawing water out of the lake while other ones are fighting it. Getting to see the helicopters come in and drop that water on top of the fire. If we had not had them, it would have been a lot worse.
9: She says the first crews arrived within 15 minutes of the wildfire being reported. 13 properties were impacted. The blaze was contained last night with all of the evacuation orders now lifted. And on that note, congratulations to Edmonton's newest firefighters. 66 people graduated this afternoon, ranging from firefighters to fire prevention officers and emergency communications specialists. In a moment, but first, checking traffic, here's Justin Durbin.
2: Keeping our eye on a couple issues this afternoon. We have a collision on 50th Street southbound just before the Sherwood Park Freeway overpass. This causing delays for traffic in both directions. Emergency crews on scene. We have a collision 97th Street right around 117th Avenue. North and southbound both tied up to their crews on scene. Watch for a collision 156th Street southbound just south of 118th Avenue. We have a collision being cleared up 118th Avenue around 124th Street. Still seeing some delays east and westbound. Jumpstart is building soccer pitches across Canada so more kids have places to play. Learn more at jumpstart.canadiantire.ca. From the Global One Traffic Center, I'm Justin Durbin.
9: Thank you, Justin. Protests took place around the province today, organized through the Alberta Federation of Labour. President Gil McGowan says many Albertans are upset about the referendum taking place in October, and he says they've also been mad for a while about moves by the province on other issues, stretching back to changes to AISH and a forced end to the teachers' strike.
11: And a lot of these people have felt discouraged and disappointed. They felt like they're alone. But the most important reason that we do these protests is so that people realize that they're not alone and that they have power when they come together.
9: McGowan says people have been hearing from separatist leaders and the UCP government, but need to know that there are other people who feel as frustrated as they do. Well, it's been a rough month for people with seasonal allergies, as we hear from Global's Gates Gworn.
12: People with seasonal allergies may feel like the start of spring has been more intense than usual, and they would be right. A local arborist says stress caused by dry conditions and a late start to the season means trees and shrubs produce more pollen, which has made conditions worse for some allergy sufferers.
13: We had a couple of what we call false springs, so there was warm enough weather to trigger the trees to think, oh, it's springtime, let's go, and then back to winter. When it does that, it does put up quite a bit of stress on the trees.
12: One pharmacist says over-the-counter medications like antihistamines are readily available, and thinking about allergy season ahead of time can help you prepare.
14: People don't really think about it until it's full force upon them, like right now, and their symptoms have worsened. But really, we should be starting treatment, talking to your pharmacist a little bit early so we can get remedies that might help you lessen symptoms at this time of year.
12: And if the forecast holds up for this weekend, some much needed rain to help with dry conditions could ease those allergy symptoms. Gates Gorin, Global News.
9: Checking the markets, Canada's main stock index gained more than 250 points today, helped by gains in technology stocks, while U.S. markets also rose. The Canadian dollar traded for 72.47 cents U.S. compared with 72.42 cents on Thursday. The July crude oil contract was down $1.54 U.S. at $87.36 per barrel, and the August gold contract was up $60.60 U.S. at $4,593 an ounce. And a 40-year-old Eppington man looking for a wife has put up billboards advertising himself. Spencer Griffin Beal works in the oil field and construction industries and says he has a lot of love to give. He told 880 Ched's Courtney Theriault that he had not had any luck using more traditional routes.
15: What can make me stick out among all the dating apps and everything? So I'm like, what if I put up a billboard?
9: Spencer has 8 billboards around the city looking to draw single women to his website at maryspencer.ca. 880 Ched weather. Radar shows the storm cells continuing to head north, so we should be okay for tonight's football game with an overnight low of 14 degrees. Mainly cloudy tomorrow with a high of 18 degrees, followed by a fair amount of rain over the course of Sunday, Monday, and Tuesday. It's 19 degrees in the capital city. I'm Thomas Dias. Your next scheduled newscast at 5:30 on 880 Ched.
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1: It is 5:07 in Edmonton. Bob Stauffer out of the downtown office in Ice District. Hope you're doing well. A reminder, we'll have countdown to the kickoff beginning just after the 5:30 news weather traffic update with Morley Scott and Dave Campbell. They will have all of your Edmonton Elks coverage this year. Pretty sure that Blake Dermott is still part of that group as well. Blake used to do Golden Bears football with me 22 years ago. Anyhow, let's do this. Let's tell you that we are going to bring aboard here momentarily the one, the only, Brian Burke. And Brian, of course, a longtime executive in the National Hockey League. And we're going to go there right now. 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We welcome back to the show NHL executive and broadcasting legend, Brian Burke. Hello, Brian. How you doing?
20: Hi, Bob. How are you?
1: I'm hanging in there. I'm battling through one right now, but no, we're all good. It's we got about a half hour left. We're going to have some fun here. Never a dull moment. Let me ask you this. The Edmonton Oilers, Evan Bouchard and Darnell Nurse went over to the World Hockey Championship. And I didn't check the bio. We know you're involved at the highest levels with the U.S. Olympic team, et cetera. Did you ever head up a world championship contingent for the United States?
20: Yes, twice by myself and then we formed a committee, and it's done that way to this day. The six or eight guys have been put on. There were 12 teams. Olympic teams, one World Cup, and nine national teams.
1: Nine national. How much did you worry about injuries, first of all, when you were an NHL general manager? Like, if you're Stan Bowman yesterday and you're watching Evan Bouchard get knocked the you-know-what out, and it's, you know, leading scoring, he's a superstar defenseman in this league. How much do GMs of the NHL teams worry about that with their players that go over?
20: Not much. I think it's worth it. The risk you run is very small compared to the benefit that 20 players will get from playing in that tournament, especially your young guys. So I never worried about it much. It was annoying when it happened. Someone's gotten hurt in every major tournament that I was involved in. So it's not something you sneeze at, but not something you concern yourself with either.
1: Well, you know what, Brian, you know what? Like Kevin Fiala for the LA Kings. I mean, that's the guy that they created mismatches with. He's a high point producer. Like, kind of play him in a third line role in LA and try to get against third pairing defensemen. And he got injured at the Olympics and was, you know, with a lower body injury, never came back. That was a big loss for the Kings. That affected, you know, their ability to score down the stretch and in the playoffs. So there's another illustration of that. I got to say this, and some fans will not like that I'm doing this. I got a lot of respect for the fact that Matthew Tkachuk went and joined Team USA, and I'll tell you why, in the World Championships. Matthew Tkachuk won, you know, he's won back-to-back Stanley Cups, and he won the ultimate prize of the United States. I mean, Connor Hellebuyck helped steal a game for the U.S., but they won the gold medal. And he still went to represent his country at the World Hockey Championship, and I thought that was a really interesting decision by him, because there were some American players that, you know, obviously, I mean, Sidney Crosby going for Canada, of course, we love that. But just a thought on Matthew Tkachuk doing that.
20: Well, I don't know why people would not like what you just said, Bob, because the fact that he plays for his country and participates internationally, that's worthy of praise. Doesn't matter if it's the right team or your favorite team. The fact that he went, because everyone else said Matthew Tkachuk's never going to go. He just won two cups. He's had serious injuries. He got hurt in the Four Nations. Why would he run that risk? But there he is. So like Sid, like all of them, they're all volunteers. You don't get paid for that tournament. You go to the World Championships, you get airfare over for you, your partner, and two or three guests, and you get some tickets free, and you get some meal money, and you get some little bit of cash. You don't get paid for that tournament. They're all volunteers.
1: Well, and again, you drafted Matt. You were with the Flames at the time that you guys drafted Matthew Tkachuk, right?
20: Yep.
1: I remember Chris Knobloch calling me when the Oilers ended up fourth, going, "You have to consider Tkachuk. This guy is the ultimate gamer." And you've told the story. Like, Puljujärvi was right ahead of him, right? And so everybody had Puljujärvi ahead. I don't know if you guys had Yo Levy ahead of him as well.
20: We had him right there. We were neck and neck, yes. People lie about this all the time. So we had this guy ahead of or behind. Like Alexander Day, everyone says, well, he drafted Pronger to Alexander Day. No one liked him. Everyone had Alexander Day in the top three or four. Everybody. Everyone lies about this now. Everyone had Yo Levy there. Everyone had Puljujärvi there. And people lie about it. It drives me nuts.
1: You executed one of the greatest combination trades ever to bring the two Sedins into Vancouver. They are now the presidents, co-presidents of the Vancouver Canucks. Ryan Johnson's their GM. Do you think there's a mechanism where Vancouver can replicate what you did and possibly either add a pick or conversely move up in the draft?
20: I'm not sure. I had coffee with Ryan and Danny 2 days ago. I was in Vancouver to give a speech last night. So on, I guess it was Thursday, I met with Danny and Ryan Johnson for coffee. I really like Ryan Johnson. He's a guy that played the game hard, learned by the right people, good guy. And, of course, Danny, I love Hank. So I think they got a chance to do it well. I'm not sure what they can do with this pick, though. I'm not sure anyone's going to move picks. And see, the one great thing about the Sedin deal is the worst thing about the Sedin deal. No one wants to trade high picks anymore. ever since.
1: Yeah, right. I mean, you just don't see it. You know, people are sitting there, well, San Jose's too, and I'm like, yeah, San Jose needs a right shot defenseman, right? And I've been partial, as you know, to Verhoef because I looked at McKenna and Verhoef going to the NCAA or the two Swedes that are playing in the Swedish Hockey League, and to me, that's on a different level than Major Junior right now, especially out west, because the West got hit the hardest.
20: Not just that, but there's no generational player. There's no clear number one. My advice to the Toronto Maple Leafs is to shop the hell out of that pick. You might be able to do something like we did, where you get a player you really want at 3 or 4 and something else, and get, you know, really high, another high pick. You might get 2 players instead of 1. They might be comparable. So Verhoef or Reed, whoever it is, shop the pick. McKenna's not a generational player. He's a good player.
1: Yeah. You know who is a generational player? Connor McDavid. And for the fourth, you know, the Oilers went to the final the last 2 years. Vegas, who beat Edmonton in 23, Brian, and Vegas again this year with John Tortorella. And I know you got a lot of respect for Torts. I mean, but let's not forget what Vegas executed this year. They made the Marner trade. Yes, there were some advantages. There's advantages in Vegas. You can go there. It's not the highest pressure market in terms of, you know, fan intrusiveness and that sort of thing. But it is a team that has expectations to win. They got Marner. They got Rasmus Anderson out of Calgary. They took the swing on Carter Hart, right?
20: And the goalie, exactly. And the goalie.
1: Like, that is an impressive body of work for the Vegas Golden Knights.
20: If they win this whole thing, it's all going to be credited to Kelly McCrimmon, because those are big swings. A lot of people wouldn't touch Carter Hart. Look how well he's playing. A lot of people said Marner can't score in the playoffs. He's probably going to win the Conn Smythe Award if they win it. Everyone said this guy can't help, this guy can't help. Guess what? They're a really big team. And I don't like changing the coach with 8 games to go. I think Bruce Cassidy's a good coach, but it sure seems to be working.
1: If you were in Edmonton's position, would you wait for Vegas? And we don't know if Vegas is going to let Cassidy talk, right, with the Oilers. We don't know if that's ultimately going to come to fruition. Would you wait if you were Edmonton?
20: I would if I really wanted him. I think that might come to fruition, but I don't think it will now. I think there's too much hard feelings now. I don't think there's any way in hell I'll let him go. But I have this notion that somehow Bruce Cassidy is getting screwed. I'm sorry. I don't like this. I wouldn't do it. But I understand why Vegas is doing it. It makes perfect sense. Well within the rules. People have to look back on how this worked. The owners used to fire coaches and not pay them. They said, I'm firing you for cause, not because you didn't do a good job. I'm not paying you. At arbitration after arbitration, finally Bettman said, screw this. Everyone gets paid. But the backside, the flip side of that equation is, if you get fired, you're not free to go anywhere you want. You're going to continue to get paid, but there's restrictions on where you can go. Not the first time it's happened either. Other teams have exercised this right. They're not screwing Bruce Cassidy. I don't get that. Move on.
1: All right. Well, there we go. And I, you know, there are some other good coaches out there and available. 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Brian, Carolina and Montreal, to me, are like a year ahead of where they should be. They need a second line center. But the last 3 games, even though 2 went in overtime, I mean, the Hurricanes have dominated here. Is there any chance Montreal can salvage and force a game 6 tonight? I agree.
20: None.
1: I think it's done.
20: None in my view. Now, I hope I'm wrong. I'd love to see another game. I'd love to see Montreal push this again. I think the clock is going to strike midnight, and it's going to turn back into a pumpkin, the coach.
1: All right.
20: So, no, I think it's over.
1: All right. So hypothetically, if it's over tonight, we're going to start the series on June 2nd, which is Tuesday. Who would you take, Vegas or Carolina?
20: I'd take Vegas right now. I hope I'm wrong on this one, too, because I think Rod Brind'Amour has done such a good job of all the coaches. You can mention lots of great coaches in our league. We're blessed with the number of great coaches. But the guy who's done the best job for the longest time, besides John Cooper, is Rod Brindamore. So I hope I'm wrong, but I think Vegas is going to roll over these guys just like they roll over everyone else that played.
1: Brian, awesome stuff. Thank you for your time.
20: Thanks, Bob.
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2: A few things to watch out for this afternoon. We have a collision on 50th Street just north of the Sherwood Park Freeway overpass, north and southbound, down to single lanes in either direction there. Watch for a collision 156th Street southbound just south of 118th Avenue. We do have fire crews dealing with a vehicle fire on Calgary Trail southbound just south of the White Mud. You'll need to stay right. And watch for a collision on the QE2 northbound right around Highway 19. Tonight's Lotto Max jackpot is $10 million and there's more. 10 chances to win $100,000. 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From the Global One Traffic Center, I'm Justin Durbin.
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1: 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Right in the heart of Ice District in Edmonton Tower. Modern Measure. If they can make me look good, imagine what they can do for you. As we go to this day in Oilers history for New West Travel, your local travel experts. And here is the young gun, Aiden Ganim.
3: Well, Bob, it's about as recent as a this day in Oilers history can get. On this day last year, the Edmonton Oilers defeat the Dallas Stars 6-3 in Game 5 of the Western Conference Final in American Airlines Center to move on to the Stanley Cup Final against the Florida Panthers.
1: There you go. Yeah, that was Peter DeBoer did the morning availability, talked about the fact that the coaches couldn't put the puck in the net for the players. And then Edmonton got two quick ones. He called a timeout, brought Jake Ottinger over to the bench. Ottinger went back out, and then he decided to put Casey DeSmith in. At that moment, I was like, Peter DeBoer is getting fired. And he's back now as the head coach of the New York Islanders. And, you know, there was a chance he might have been back. Some people thought right after the Olympic break, but the Islanders stepped up and got him. Torts was coaching the U.S. As an assistant, and he ended up with the Vegas Golden Knights. I want everybody to have a wonderful weekend. It'll be June when we come back. May 31st, man, oh, man, 1987. What a day that was. The Edmonton Oilers winning their third Stanley Cup in one of the bittersweet moments of all time. That's on Sunday, May 31st. Wayne Gretzky handing the Stanley Cup to Steve Smith 1 year after Smith banked a puck in off of Grant Fuhr into his own goal. The Oilers still had lots of time left in that game, could not come back in Game 7 against Calgary, the only time the Flames have ever beaten the Oilers in a playoff series. But a year later, the Oilers, May 31st, 1987, won the Stanley Cup, their third in 4 years. They did it the hard way because they were better than the Flyers. I still think that's the greatest Oilers team of all time, by the way. We will tell you that on Monday, we are back. Craig McTavish and Frank Saravalli will join us in Oilers Now. Elliot Friedman on Tuesday. Pierre LeBrun on Wednesday. Ron McLean and Louis DeBrusk on Thursday. Really like having Ryan Rashog joining us on the show as well. We will next week also hook up with the new general manager of the Edmonton Oil Kings, a guy who literally, this is a story for all of you that wish you could work in sports and work your way up. That's what's happened with Michael Chan, and we're going to talk a bit about his journey on Tuesday's show. Up next, an 880 News weather traffic update with Thomas Dias, followed by the countdown to the kickoff show with Morley Scott and Dave Campbell. Have a wonderful weekend, everybody, and stay safe.
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15: News. It's 5:30. I'm Thomas Dias. It's 23 degrees with the Elks getting set to host the Stampeders in a preseason tilt. The countdown to kickoff is just minutes away, but first, Elections Alberta says a massive hiring effort for the fall referendum on the province's place in Canada will get underway early next month. The agency says 60,000 or more elections officers will be needed to hand count the votes, which provincial law dictates must be done within 48 hours after polling stations close. It says all positions are paid and most are open to those over 16 who pass a criminal record check. Elections Alberta says hiring will get underway June 8th, and it's counting on Albertans to step forward. Premier Danielle Smith announced last week that on October 19th, Albertans will be asked whether they want to remain in Canada or hold a second binding vote on the province going its own way. It will be the first of 10 questions Albertans are being asked to answer, with the other nine put forward by Smith, covering immigration and constitutional reform. And south of the border, a traffic stop in Florida has gone viral after a sheriff's deputy accused a woman of holding a cell phone in her right hand and using that same hand to operate the phone while driving. Body cam footage shows the driver laughing and immediately raising her right arm to demonstrate the lower portion under her right elbow had previously been amputated. But then the cop ended up giving her a ticket anyway.
26: All right, ma'am. So you're going to receive a citation for wireless communication device handheld while driving. You can't. We got to put the phone down as we operate a motor vehicle.
27: Okay, and you put on there that you saw me with my right hand holding it, yeah?
26: I did not put that. No, if you want to take it to court.
27: But that's what you said when you pulled me over, yes?
26: That's what I said,
27: That you saw me holding my device with my right hand.
26: I'm not disagreeing with you. Yes, that's what I said,
27: okay.
26: Yes. So if you want to take it to court.
27: And that's what you saw.
26: That's what I said.
27: What you said you saw.
26: Yes.
27: Okay.
26: If you're going to take it to court, option 5 on the back of the ticket, that's how you take that ticket to court. Do you have any questions for me?
27: No. Thank you.
26: Have a good day.
15: A citation was later dismissed at the request of a now rather embarrassed sheriff's office. Wrapping up traffic for the day, here's Justin Durbin.
2: Still busy out there this afternoon. We do have a collision on 50th Street just north of the Sherwood Park Freeway, north and southbound, down to single lanes in each direction. Crews on scene, busy through here. Watch for a collision being cleared up on 56th Street southbound, just south of 118th Avenue. We have a vehicle fire that's being dealt with by fire crews on Calgary Trail southbound, just south of the White Mud. You'll need to stay over to the right, but really slow going through here. And watch for a collision on the QE2 northbound near Highway 19. Northbound, you'll need to stay right. Tonight's Lotto Max jackpot is $10 million, and there's more 10 chances to win $100,000. Play responsibly, 18+. From the Global One Traffic Center, I'm Justin Durbin.
0: Thank you, Justin. 880 Ched weather. The storm cells are now spread out north of Edmonton with an overnight low of 13 degrees, up to 18 tomorrow with some late day rain expected and daily rain after that stretching into Tuesday. I'm Thomas Dias, ahead of the countdown to kickoff. Go Elks, go! Your next scheduled newscast will be at the half on 880 Ched.
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20: Good afternoon, everybody. If you were worried about the weather, stop it. The weather is fine. In fact, it's an absolutely gorgeous night as we set up here at the tailgate for our broadcast tonight. This is it. One last chance to impress. It's for all the players left in training camp. It's one final game. Good afternoon and welcome to the countdown and kickoff tailgate style as we set the table for tonight's Battle of Alberta preseason game. It's the Elks and the Calgary Stampeders in the final preseason game for both teams. I'm Morley Scott, along with Blake Dermott and Gord Hines at the tailgate. Now, from inside Clark Stadium, let's bring in Dave Campbell.
21: All right, Morley, with Ladarius Tennyson, another chance for you to get in this defense tonight and make some things happen.
22: Most definitely. Great to be here and excited to be here.
21: So tell me, coming off the first preseason game, because that's, let's face it, you can play well in practice, but you got to play well in the games. Think you were one of the highlights. So what did you like about your game?
22: About my game, just being physical, being fast. How I move around is, when I practice how I play. So just getting my corrections down, be able to play fast and just be physical.
21: What's the goal tonight? Obviously, you got that other thing coming tomorrow. What do you got to do to make sure that you're not getting the phone call saying, "Hey, Ladarius, bring your playbook"?
22: First off, we got to get the win. That's the most important thing. But just not having a lot of MAs, you know, just being by the ball, flying to the ball, and being physical, and just making plays.
21: Are you well versed in the Battle of Alberta? Have you been told enough about it, or do they just say, "Ladarius, who is your rival in college"?
22: Well, I mean, they told us a little bit about the rivalry that's going on between us, but I'm really not hip on like what it is, but I'm soon to find out. So
21: tell me about the atmosphere here. I mean, people are going to see football like they've never seen it before, up close and personal like this.
22: Well, it's just a lot of energy here, you know, just playing here, playing home, first time playing home, and Edmonton. So it's just going to be a great experience, you know, just being out here to play with my brothers.
21: Great to chat with you. All the best here tonight.
22: Yes, sir. Yes, sir.
21: Ladarius Tennyson, Morley.
20: All right. He had four defensive tackles last week in the game in Langford as the Elks beat the BC Lions. Now, because of the Canadian soccer game to be played Monday night at Commonwealth Stadium, the Elks were forced into Clark Stadium for this game. It's been a long time since a CFL game was played at Clark Stadium. With more on this iconic stadium, the iconic voice of Brian Hall.
28: On land that was given to the city of Edmonton by the federal government, Clark Stadium was built in 1938, named after Joe Clark, a former mayor of the city. Built as a sports facility and a community meeting place. When it opened, it held 20,000, with grandstands on either side of the field. Later, the capacity was increased with the addition of end zone seats. Clark was remodeled and renovated in 2000 and again in 2019. But over the years, Clark was home to many events and sports, mostly soccer and football, including the Drillers, Aviators, Brickman, and FC Edmonton on the soccer side. For football, many high school games have been played here over the years. Both Edmonton junior football teams, Huskies and Wildcats, call Clark home, as well as the women's football team, the Storm, of the WWCFL. And the Edmonton Eskimos called Clark home from 1949 to 1978, and now again for one game in 2026. So welcome to a night at the Knot Hole. Enjoy the game, everyone. This is Brian Hall.
1: Great to hear Halsey's voice, no doubt about that. Time to bring in now two of the top two offensive linemen on this radio program. Blake Dermott and Gord Hines will join us now. Hey, guys, how you doing?
3: Really good today.
4: Doing great, Gord. Morley, thanks.
1: Welcome to a new season. What a night we got here.
3: Yeah, it's beautiful.
1: 3 o'clock this afternoon. It looked pretty sketchy, and I was trying to figure out what I was going to wear, what coat I was going to bring, but there's no coat needed now. It's outstanding.
3: And you know, the thing is, yesterday we talked about what hat you were going to wear, and you stiffed me on that.
1: Yeah, I did. I just wore the ball cap, and you got the fedora, so I feel bad. I feel bad. I'm sorry. But you look good. I like the toothpick in the brim, too. That's nice. You got to stick your press pass in there,
3: yeah,
1: too.
3: Yeah, good press pass.
1: That how it works. How you been, Gord?
4: Yeah, I've been great. Thanks. Looking forward to getting back out there, seeing some live football again. I'm excited for this season.
1: Yeah, for sure. I think everybody's excited. There's arrow up around the Oaks right now. Mm-hmm. There's no doubt about that. You guys both have some Clark Stadium memories. Blake, let's start with you. High school football, right?
3: Yeah. It was the only stadium in town, and when I was in high school, if you made it to the city championships, you got to play there. That was a big deal, and we got lucky enough to lose there 3 years in a row. And then we did play some...
1: You had your guy, though, right?
3: Yeah. And of course, I played there with the year with the Huskies, and so I played in that field, and then I've coached in that field as well. It was always, like I said, a really big deal to play there.
1: Gord, did you get high school games in there too?
4: Yeah, we had a few, but obviously the most memorable one was a high school championship game in grade 10, only a couple years after Blake did. We ended up winning that one, which was pretty awesome. So I have a fond memory of there starting that off, and then obviously 1 year with the Wildcats, a lot of games there, a lot of very memorable games there in summer and in blowing snow in minus 30. And,
3: yeah.
4: And so I have fond memories of a lot of wins at Clark Stadium.
3: Did you not play that team from Quebec in the blowing snow and the wind?
4: St. Leonard.
3: That's
4: Cougars,
3: right.
4: I think. Or yeah. Cougars, if I'm not mistaken. And it was looking rough at halftime. Close game. And then we came out in the second half and kind of just took it over. They were not prepared for the weather.
3: And then you went to the national championship game.
4: Yeah, that game didn't happen. No. We don't talk about that game.
1: Yeah. We don't want to talk about that. All right. It's. I guess the best way to phrase it, the Elks are making chicken salad out of chicken feathers for this because they can't play in their home stadium because of the soccer game on Monday. By the way, an update, the grass is in, and I heard it looks beautiful. I saw it half in last week when I was in taping an Antler Up episode, and it looked great. I guess it's fully in now. It's just a shame, though, because they're going to play the game on Monday. Canada's going to practice there on Tuesday, and Tuesday night, Wednesday morning, they start tearing it out.
3: Right.
1: And putting the new turf in.
3: And Wednesday morning, Wednesday afternoon, Dwayne will be there with a flatbed truck getting new grass for his yard, because I think they did that once before,
1: yeah.
3: And he redid all the sod in his yard.
1: That's the way to do it. That's the way to do it.
3: Yeah. Get a bunch of pieces.
1: You know, and obviously a lot of people say, well, why can't they keep the grass? Well, it's too much maintenance, and they can't have concerts in because the stages are too heavy, and they just sink right into the grass and wreck it. So the new turf will be going in, and from what I understand, that turf will be the right size that it can accommodate, obviously, the new field measurements next year when they go into that. So that's what's happening inside Commonwealth, and that's why we're going to spend a night at the Knothole, which is what the Elks have dubbed it. Blake, I don't mean this in a bad way, but you're old enough to remember the football team playing at Clark.
3: Yeah.
1: Were you old enough to go to?
3: Oh, yeah. No, I think I was at the first game that was ever played here at Commonwealth Stadium, and I went to a number of games. I remember the first football game I ever saw live. I climbed that back fence and climbed over the fence with about 30 other kids and wandered around in there without a ticket.
1: Nice.
3: in the knot hole gang.
1: It's ironic. Tonight, the Elks are changing and dressing in their own dressing room at Commonwealth, and they're going to make the walk over to Clark. In the first game at Commonwealth Stadium, they dressed at Clark and made the walk over to Commonwealth to play in the first game at Commonwealth Stadium. Should be a great night tonight. As I said, the weather is fantastic. The smells of the tailgate are starting to get to us over here. I've already had a hot dog, let's be honest. We're going to talk more about that later as we can see the smoke and the barbecues are going here at the tailgate site just outside Clark Stadium for tonight. Lots more to come, including we're playing Dealer's Choice when we return. This is the Countdown to Kickoff on 880 Chet.
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9: All right, 27 degrees outside, beautiful sunshine. The wind has really calmed down. It's a fantastic night for football as the Elks play the Calgary Stampeders in the return. Night at the Knothole game because, of course, of the soccer game Monday. The Elks forced to play this game in Clark Stadium. They're doing their best to make the most of it. We'll have the kickoff just after 7 o'clock with myself and Dave Campbell. I'm outside now at the tailgate with Blake Dermott and Gord Hines. You know what time it is now? It's time to play the newest football game show that's been sweeping the nation, or at least North Central Edmonton. Anyway, it's time to spin the wheel and play Dealer's Choice. There we go. All right. Here is how it works. I will give you two gentlemen four different topics. Gord, you get first pick this week. This is your first time playing Dealer's Choice, so I wish you all sorts of luck. You get first choice. Then Blake will follow after that. Here are the four choices today. Bubble, bubble, bubble. Is it June yet? A win is a win. And can you smell what the Rock is cooking? Gord. Oh, let me turn your mic on. Try now.
10: All right, we're up. All right, yeah, okay. After that break to think about it, I'm taking a win as a win.
9: A win is a win. All right. It's always been evaluation over results in preseason games. The Elks have the chance for the first time in over 10 years to win both preseason games. Because of the situation this team has been for the last five years or so, how important is winning in the preseason when it's allegedly all about evaluation?
10: Yeah, I've been thinking about this, just for a while, because

0: of all the slow starts and everything that Edmonton's had for the last, well, really, yeah, 10 years about. There are no meaningless games. There are games that don't count for anything, which is preseason, like on the score. But there are no meaningless games. So a win is what you're going for, no question. You know, just knowing that you can, proving that you can win, especially for a team that has traditionally started so slow. I mean, no wins in June. We're only 2 days away from that, unfortunately. So we could have got that in the preseason. But, you know, just proving to yourself, yes, we can go out there. We can put a product in. We can win. We can score more points than the other team. We can dominate and do what we have to do to get it done. That is just huge on establishing confidence going forward. Yeah, it doesn't count on the scoreboard or, pardon me, on the standings at the end of the season. You know, evaluation is still happening in all these games, but going out there, putting your best product on the field and winning to prove that you can, it goes a long way for starting the season on a hot streak.
1: I had a chance to talk with the general manager after practice the other day, and Ed was saying that the one thing that, you know, he's evaluating and everything else, and he said, my key thing is I want to be the most physical team every time we play. And I think that they were the most physical team in that last game. He says, I could feel them kind of giving up in the last 4 or 5 minutes. And it was interesting that he said that, because I got heck for saying that with Mark Killam in his first game. Sure. But you know, you could feel that. And that's that desire. These guys want to win, and they want to finish strong, and they did. We're talking second and third string guys were in there at that point. And I think that culture, Chris Morris has talked about that for 2 years. Ed's talked about it for 2 years. Mark Killam, building of that culture. Winning is a culture. And anytime you can learn how to do that early, that's a great thing. And I think that's, like you said, you don't go out there in the field to lose.
2: And I imagine, just from the coaching perspective, Mark Killam enjoyed watching the film this week just because he knows they won the game, right?
1: Yeah.
2: Making evaluations is, I don't know if it's easier, but it's a lot more enjoyable when you know you won the game, right?
1: Well, I think, you know, once they get back into the locker room and meetings, it's down to business, and they got to look at this thing, and they got to make tough decisions. But yeah, everybody, I always say this, it's way better when you win. Winning is great.
2: Yeah.
1: So.
2: Yeah, winning fixes so many things.
0: It can cure everything, pretty much. Win cures everything. Yeah.
2: Absolutely. All right, Kellen Kennedy is our studio producer. He's going to reach up and spin that big wheel for us one more time. All right, the three categories left for you, Blake. Bubble, bubble, bubble. Is it June yet? And can you smell what the Rock is cooking?
1: Wait, that spin goes so long. Is that halftime?
2: Yeah, just about.
1: Bubble, bubble, bubble.
2: Bubble, bubble, bubble. All right, after 19 days, one preseason game tonight is the last time players on the bubble have one last chance to impress. What kind of pressure are these players dealing with tonight?
1: Well, you know, it's for a guy that's made it to this point in his career, he's probably faced that kind of pressure in some big high school that they've played. I mean, I've seen high schools that you know, that have two or three JV teams and then a junior team, and then they have a senior team. So there's all kinds of pressure. Guys that come from the States and play in big schools are used to that. And then they go to a big school, and there's 120 guys on the roster, and they got to beat out a bunch of guys. So coming to a pro camp, and a lot of them have been to pro camps before if they've come from the NFL, they've seen this. So I think they learn to deal with that, and you have to. This is, and I remember saying this at one point. I read this once that a professional athlete has got to have the same kind of mentality as basically a sociopath, because you got to forget all the stuff that's gone on. You're living in the moment, and if you don't do that, then you're going to get cut. Like you can't be worried about all that stuff. You go out there and you perform. There's going to be pressure if you're a good athlete, if you're a high level athlete, and most guys to get to the pro have to be. You got to learn to deal with pressure, and so this is just one of the things that's part of being in this profession.
2: And it's a line I use a lot for the second preseason game or the final preseason game. For a lot of these guys, not a lot, for some of these guys on both teams, it's going to be the last football game they ever play. Mm-hmm. And that's got to put some pressure on you for sure, right?
0: Yeah, the anxiety, the concern, all that. Once the lights come on, once the kickoff, it's game day. It doesn't matter if it's a preseason. It doesn't matter if it's a Grey Cup. You're out there. You got a job to do to prove that you can do this job as a job, play football as a job. So once the lights turn on, I mean, yeah, there's nerves, there's everything, but you get that first hit in, it's game time.
2: Nice.
0: And this is what you've been trained your whole life to do. So, there's definitely something to think about on being on the bubble. But, you know, if you're going to be a professional athlete, you're going to have to deal with that pressure across the whole career.
1: A quick point, Morley. Sorry. I had that feeling of this could be the last game I've ever played, probably up until about my 10th or 11th year. So I don't think that anxiety ever goes away.
0: No, it doesn't.
2: And that's the thing in the CFL, too. Like, no one's ever surprised when a veteran gets cut, right? Because it happens every year with some veteran. They go, wow, I never expected that, right? So I guess it keeps, no matter how long you've been in the league or how well you're playing, for the most part, probably, you know, there's a lot of guys who feeling that emotion and yeah, now they have to play and have to perform in one last game. So we'll see. All right, spin the wheel one more time. We got two more choices. We're going back to Gord Hines now. Is it June yet, or can you smell what the Rock is cooking?
0: Well, my stomach says I need to smell what the Rock is cooking on this one.
2: All right. We are back out at the tailgate. Hopefully, we'll be here all season long, weather provided, of course, because we're basically soft. It's alive, though, today. Not as crowded as it's going to be in for the home opener in a few weeks' time, but it is crowded. Lots of people. I noticed lots of people just excited to see each other again, and they're getting their tables out of their back of their hatch, and they're setting up the barbecues and everything. A lot of good feelings. What's impressed you most so far? Have you smelt anything? Have you noticed anything on a grill that you want to get a taste of?
0: Well, I'll tell you what I haven't noticed, which I have in recent or previous years, the pulled pork usually comes out around this time, and I'm a sucker for a good pulled pork sandwich. So I haven't sniffed it out yet. Maybe the wind's blowing the wrong way.
1: It is blowing the wrong way.
0: Yeah, I think it is. But
2: pulled pork is kind of a regular season dish, I think.
0: They're not in regular season form. Yeah, they're still preseason for everybody. Yeah.
2: I was talking to the Turf District guys. I said, what do you got tonight? And they said, oh, just hot dogs.
1: Oh, yeah.
2: And never say just hot dogs.
1: Yeah,
2: right.
1: Yeah.
2: Because hot dogs are hot dogs. Right?
1: Yeah, well, that's, I mean, obviously you go into Costco to get a $1.50 hot dog, but the only problem is you leave with $200 in booze.
0: Yeah.
1: But I was over at the Cordy section, because it's that whole Cordy row over there,
2: yeah,
1: and people that I know, and Garrett Dahl was a former player with the Calgary Stampeders, and he's over there. And I was looking for my world-famous, Blake Dermott's world-famous baked beans.
2: I was going to say, I knew this topic would open up the gate for someone stealing your recipe.
1: He stole my recipe and then changed it by changing one ingredient.
2: Yeah.
1: And now he calls it Garrett Dahl's world famous baked beans.
2: What ingredient did he change?
1: I used crushed pineapple as a sweetener.
2: Yep.
1: And he uses maple syrup.
2: Okay.
0: Blake, you're not going to like this, but I think that's a change that's worth making.
1: Oh, it's not.
0: Personally, that's just me.
1: First of all,
0: my baked beans have maple syrup and barbecue sauce.
1: Well,
0: in, so
1: you ought to try it with some crushed pineapple. It's fantastic.
2: I go pineapple.
1: And much healthier.
2: Pineapple on a burger. Pineapple on a pizza is okay, but pineapple on the burger. So I imagine pineapple in the beans would be pretty good.
1: Yeah.
2: All right. So that's that. One more topic, and it's pretty easy. And it's whose turn is it? It's Gord's turn.
0: That's Blake.
2: Right?
1: My turn.
2: Oh, Blake's turn. Yeah.
1: Yeah.
2: Is it June yet?
1: Is it June
2: yet? Is that
1: yet?
2: What you'll pick?
1: I, you know what? I think I'll go with that one.
2: All right. Is it
1: Alex?
2: June yet? It's week three of the preseason right now. A year from now, this will be week three of the regular season because of the May long weekend or thereabouts,
1: yeah,
2: right? So what kind of effect is the movement of the schedule going to have on the Canadian Football League? Is it a good move or a bad move?
1: Well, I've always sort of argued against this because I remember years and years ago, well, this is when I was playing, that they did a study and they took Winnipeg, for example. And Winnipeg had averaged, I think, something like 26,000 people all season. And they did not have one crowd over 26,000 until after Labor Day. So the more games that they moved into the summer, because people are gone with good weather, bad weather, whatever, lots of rain happens in May and June, and that they thought, why would we want to do that? It would be better to move all of the games after, because kids are back in school, people are around. So from that standpoint, I'm not a fan of that. The other thing is training camps. Like, if they could move training camps so far up, some of these teams have to get into, they have the training camps in universities,
2: yep,
1: and they need dorm rooms. Well, people are still going to be in school. So now that's going to create some issues. But mind you, with the new contract they just signed, maybe they'll just stick them all in hotels.
2: You can buy a hotel now.
1: Yeah, you can buy a hotel now.
2: Yeah.
1: But no, and having football earlier than that, I'm okay. But it also pulls us into, like, imagine what happened 2 years ago, if it would have happened last season with the Oilers in the Stanley Cup Finals.
2: Yeah. But,
1: you know, that creates a problem because you're competing against another sport. So I think there's going to be positives. I think we'll grow into it. But my initial feeling was, I don't know.
2: Yeah, one thing they've made sure to point out is that they want to have games every long weekend all summer long, and that starts with the May long weekend, and they'll have games, you know, coming up on the other long weekends as well through July, August, and of course Labor Day into September. So that's part of it. I like also the fact that they're going to move. It moves forward so that it won't be as cold for playoff times.
1: You don't know that.
2: The lowest. Well, that's. I mean, in general. I mean, we're going to get.